0: job, do you hear? Don't you realize that singing uses up oxygen? Be quiet, damn you! Lamb, you're a junior executive. You'd better stop breathing altogether.
1: But, Sir Gregory...
0: Don't argue, ma'am. That's an order. How long have we been here, Miss Murphy?
2: 2 hours, sir.
0: Lord, it seems like 2 days. And another 60 to go. We're never going to make it. You realize that, don't you? We're doomed, all of us.
3: Oh, now come, Sir Gregory.
0: Don't try and pretend. This is the end, can't you see that? We're all going to suffocate.
2: Oh, there, Sir Gregory.
0: Take your hands off me, woman. Well, it doesn't matter to you three. You'd never have amounted to much, but I was heading for the top. MP, minister, even the big one. And now it's all done. All my hopes, all my dreams, finished.
2: He's lying on his back with his mouth open. That's a bad sign, isn't it?
1: Perhaps you should give him the kiss of life one.
3: No, thank you. I might fall in. Tell you what, let's have another song.
0: I'm going, I tell you, to that great ministry in the sky. It's over now. This is the end for all of us.
2: Evening, old.
0: Good evening, Mrs. Bunting. To think it should finish like this. Mrs. Bunting? What the devil are you doing here?
3: How did you get in?
4: How did I get in? Well, through this back door, of course. It's never locked, and I'll keep me bucket and brush in here, don't I?
3: Oh, brace up, too. Sir Gregory's back today.
1: Is he? Well, why didn't we get 3 weeks' sick leave, too?
3: Well, we weren't so badly affected, were we? The doctor said Sir Gregory was in deep shock, due partly to the confined space and partly to staying at the office after 4 on a Friday.
0: Ah, there you are. I just dropped in to tell you that I've fully recovered from that ordeal.
3: We have some good news for you, sir. While you were away, Commander Strange solved the mystery of the missing papers.
0: Did he, Bidjo? Yes. I knew he had a good brain. Well, what's the answer?
3: Well, the fact is, sir, my colleague, Mr. Lamb, gave them, quite unwittingly, to our charlady.
0: What? To the charlady? Why?
1: For her nephew to draw on, you see. He's very clever, and please don't hit Mr. Gregory. You'll break your umbrella.
0: I don't care, Lamb. I'll gladly buy another. You unspeakable imbecile.
3: Please, Sir Gregory, please, one moment, sir. It's all turned out to the best,
0: you know. The best? Well, what on earth do you mean? How could it?
3: Well, the nephew is a very bright lad, sir. He used that last lot of plans.
0: Used them?
3: He built the helicopter in his back garden.
0: He built it?
1: Yes. He not only built it, Sir Gregory, it's better than the army's original. He ironed out their teething troubles and made it faster and lighter.
0: Good Lord. And did he find out why the plane turned and the blades didn't?
1: Yes, sir. You'll never believe it.
0: Well, try me, Lamb.
1: Well, you see, the whole thing was upside down.
0: Yes. Upside down? The whole thing.
5: Muddling through as the men from the ministry were Richard Murdoch and Derek Giler. Also featured were Norma Ronald, Ronald Baddeley, John Graham, and Patricia Hayes as Mrs. Bunting. The program was written by Edward Taylor and John Graham and produced by Edward Taylor.

0: You know, cats have minds of their own. That's why we love them. They really do know what they like. Tibby, Tibby, Tibby.
1: Tibby the meat lover, and now he's easy to please with Kitty Cat Meat and Liver Dinner. All the meat he loves, and tasty liver too. It might have been cooked specially for him.

0: happier than ever. She likes both the kitty cat dinners.
1: Now from Kitty Cat, fish and liver and meat and liver dinners for your cat. Cats know it's good for them.
2: If you're paying this kind of money for a car, you'd want it to have a touch of style, legroom, four doors, and all that. And if this is what you had in mind, you don't even have to pay that kind of money for the new Skoda Super Estelle. Skoda's new Super Estelle puts the man in the street
3: and his dog
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1: How do you do, ladies and gentlemen? This is Bob Hope back again for the GOP. Good old Pepsodent. Tonight I'm just a lull between election returns. You know, there's been so many campaign speeches on the air lately. I turned on my radio last night and it handed me a cigar. And what those politicians say about each other, it sounded like they were doing their Christmas wrapping early. Well, election day is almost over and I'm pretty tired. My uncle ran for office in Eagle Knob, California, and I've been voting all day. But it doesn't pay to be honest. I voted 12 times a day and I only got paid for 10. When my uncle got through voting, the ballot box was so stuffed it had to take 6 bicarbonates of soda. My uncle isn't exactly crooked. I'd say he was sort of a pretzel with skin. When he was running for office last year, he said he'd do the public good, and when he was elected, he kept his word. He did them good. Oh, but you'd like him. He's a great man. He came up from the gutter, and boy, is he homesick. He's a very thorough politician. 2 hours before the polls open, he put in his application for a recount of the recount. He had so many cigars in his pocket, he looked like a pipe organ. But I want to take this opportunity to thank the 26 intelligent, honest, right-thinking voters of Eagle Knob who voted for my uncle. The other 2,000 know what they can do. But the people are really slow in Eagle Knob. I entered the polling booth there, pulled back the curtain on the voting machine, and what do you think I found? A guy still voting for Hoover. Oh, but that's enough of that. Phil, tell the ladies and gentlemen who's elected to entertain the Pepsodent voters tonight.
2: Well, Bob, we have one of the famous Marx brothers, Chico Marx, and in our usual roundup, Skinny Ennis and his band, the mad professor Jerry Colonna, through the courtesy of Warner Brothers, Six Hits and a Miss, and Bob Hope.
1: Oh, that's Phil Goodwin, ladies and gentlemen, the big outdoor man. We went up to his cabin in the woods over the weekend to do a little deer hunting. I came back without a buck. Reminds me of Santa Anita. But boy, I said, there's nothing like getting out in the open. I love to go hunting in the woods. It fills me with something. Buckshot. But it's marvelous up there around Phil's cabin. The deers eat right out of your hand. Here in Hollywood, they eat right out of your pocketbook. Isn't that a slick line? Oh, but I tell you, the first day Goodwin shot at a moose, he came so close, he shot the milk pail right out from under it. The second day out, I came face to face with a bear. It was pretty horrible for both of us. It was a very old bear. It didn't have a tooth in its mouth. They were all in my arms. Bill shot at the bear 15 times without hitting it. Suddenly, the bear ran in the woods and came out a second later with a large red bullseye over its heart.
2: Well, anyway, the trip was a success. All except the last day. I fell on a porcupine.
1: Really? Did you get the needles?
2: Well, Bob, I have so many needles in me, every time I eat spaghetti, my stomach knits a sweater.
3: Hiya, fellas.
1: Hiya, Skinny. Say, Skinny, did you ever hunt bear?
3: Yeah, but I don't like it. It's the leaf pickle.
1: Pickle.
3: Yeah, but I'm disappointed in you, Bob.
1: Why, what about Skinny?

0: Oh, that bird dog you sold me?
1: Yeah.
0: Well, he doesn't sing a note.
1: What a hunter, Skinny. You couldn't bring down a duck off a meat hook.
2: Well, everybody liked you up there, Bob.
1: Really, Bill?
2: Uh-huh. Even the parrot in my cabin.
1: The parrot?
2: Yeah, he woke me up in the middle of the night and said, "Is that Bob Hope, the comedian?" Mm-hmm. And I said, "Yes."
1: Yeah.
2: So the parrot laid an egg as big as an ostrich and said, "Let me see him top that."
1: Thank you, Bill. And now our six tips of the mess are going to sing out Johnny Mercer's version of the musical football player, Jamboree Jones. Take it, talent.

0: While the king might don two greater fame,
1: till they were asked to play the famous Rose Bowl game. Oh, roses, and on that day of day, the students sing. What did they do when the team marched on the field? I want to tell you, ladies.

0: In 1754, a certain young Englishman received a letter from his father which read, "I hope you take great care of your teeth and that you clean them well every morning and after every meal. But I do insist that you never use any of those sticks or hard substances which always rub away the gums and destroy the varnish of the teeth." And who do you think wrote this letter in 1754? It was none other than the famous Lord Chesterfield. Now, fortunately, the sticks and hard cleaning substance he speaks of have completely disappeared from modern American life. But the rest of Lord Chesterfield's advice is as important today as it was nearly 200 years ago. Think how he would have greeted Pepsodent toothpaste containing Irium. Irium is the cleansing agent found only in Pepsodent of all toothpaste. Gently, quickly, effectively, it helps Pepsodent toothpaste brush away stubborn surface stains, leaving your teeth gleaming with natural brilliance. 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
1: And now, ladies and gentlemen, we take great pleasure in presenting one of the foremost comedians of Hollywood, one of the famous Marx Brothers, whom you saw recently in the great RKO Picture Room Service. Here he is, Chico Marx.
2: Thank you very much. Well, so long, Bob.
1: Wait a minute, Chico, what are you leaving for?
2: When the people applaud, that's enough for me.
1: Wait a minute, we got to do a show.
2: I know, but I got to go home and learn how to play the piano.
1: Well, can't you learn how to play next week?
2: No, next week I'm giving a concert.
1: Yeah, well, what about our audience? You've got to do something for them.
2: Okay.
1: Wait a minute, Chico, this is no place to sell ice cream.
2: Why not? We need some good humor around here. Besides, Bob, I got to make us some money.
1: But, Chico, you're getting a check for this program.
2: Whose check?
1: My check. Look, Chico, what are you going to do tonight?
2: Well, I think I just stand in the back and hit.
1: Well, you'll have plenty of company.
2: Well, goodbye, Bob. I must go home now.
1: Say, Chico, you like that house of yours, don't you? How many bedrooms have you got?
2: Bedrooms? Let me see. We got no bedrooms.
1: No bedrooms? What do you sleep in at night?
2: In my night shirt.
1: Some joke, eh, boy? Yeah, I think it's my turn to stand back here and hit. Say, have you got any bathtubs in the house?
2: Well, I tell you, we got a new plan. We got a shower right over the bed.
1: Shower right over the bed?
2: Mm-hmm. All we got to do in the morning is to turn the water on, and then we don't get wet.
1: Well, why don't you get wet?
2: We don't sleep in the bed.
1: Look, Chico, if you don't sleep in the bed, where do you sleep?
2: In the park.
1: Yeah, but if you sleep in the park, what do you need the house for?
2: Well, we got to have some place to keep the beds.
1: I don't know, but that sounds kind of stupid.
2: Yeah, I got that from my uncle. He was a kind of stupid, too. Way over like this.
1: I get it, Chico.
2: Well, so long, Bob. I gotta go now. I'm just itching to go home.
1: Now, wait a minute, Chico. You gotta play the piano.
2: All right, so where was I?
1: Well, you were just itching.
2: Okay, we start from scratch. Wait, I'm taking my coat off.
1: All right, say, that's a nice coat, but why do you wear it inside out like that?
2: The other side belongs to Groucho. He's wearing it.
1: I wish I was with him. Ladies and gentlemen, Chico Marx will now play his own arrangement of an original composition based on the Second Hungarian Rhapsody by Franz Liszt.

0: Hey, Bob.
1: Yeah, what's that?
0: You want to buy a ticket for the Rose Bowl football game?
1: For the Rose Bowl? I'll say how much?
0: Well, for you, $5.
1: $5? $5.
2: Mm-hmm.
1: Really?
2: Mm-hmm.
1: Okay, here's your $5.
0: Okay, here's your piece.
1: Yeah. A piece? Wait a minute. How about the rest of the ticket?
0: Well, that's no good. I can't make a much profit selling a whole ticket.
1: Well, you only gave me the top part of the ticket.
0: That's all right. You only sit on the top part of the seat.

0: Hey, Bob, I forgot to tell you. You know, you got to go to see for that football game right in the middle.
1: In the middle?
0: Uh-huh. Yeah, right behind the middle of the scoreboard.
1: Behind the scoreboard? But how do I see the game from there?
0: Well, I tell you. I sell you a nice brace and a bit. Then you make a nicer hole for yourself.
1: I'm in the hole now. How much does that cost?
0: $4.25.
1: $4.25 for a brace and bit?
0: Yeah, $4 for the brace and 2 bits for the bit. Yeah.
1: I wish Groucho was here to give me an answer for that one.
0: I miss him more than you do.

0: like Harpo.
1: It's all right, Chico. Anybody can drop a script. Go ahead. It's all right.
2: I know, but I saw those jokes before.
1: You'll see him again, too.
2: Hey, Bob.
1: What's that?
2: I'm going to do you a real big favor.
1: Oh, don't go home so early, Chico.
2: No, I'm going to let you have a pair of field glasses for the game.
1: Well, Chico, I'm not so sure I can afford it. How much are you going to let me have them for?
2: Very cheap, only 25 cents.
1: Well, that's reasonable enough.
2: Now, how about some lenses for the glasses? $50.
1: Look, Chico, how much would you charge me if I don't go to the game?
2: Well, what seat are you not going to sit in?
1: How about not sitting on the 50-yard line?
2: That's no good. There are too many people not sitting there now. You'd be in the way.

0: Hey, Bob, we got some more jokes.
1: Well, here we go again. What is it now, Chico?
0: I got something else you need very badly at the game.
1: What is it, a radio?
0: No, it's a map. Shows you how to get to go out for the game.
1: Yeah, that's a good idea, Chico. Oh, I think it's a little late to put on your glasses. Look. Chico, it's pretty crowded on New Year's Day. Let's take a look at that map.
0: Here you are. Now look. You take a number 66, and you go out about 4 miles.
1: Uh-huh.
0: That brings you to 33.
1: Yeah.
0: Now you go out of 33 about 2 miles. Now 66 and a 33, that makes a 99. Now you're on the right road. Now you take a 99 for 280 miles, and that brings you to the Grand Canyon. Oh, boy, that's a beauty.
1: Say, that gives me an idea, Chico. I've never been there, and I'll need a vacation about New Year's. Is there any fishing?
0: Sure, fishing and a hunting. You want to buy a license?
1: I was afraid of that. Wait till I go home and sell my annuity. Say, maybe you'd like to buy these football tickets back.
0: No, thanks.
1: I'll let you have them for $3 apiece.
0: No, thank you.
1: Oh, all right, you can have them for nothing. I won't need them now.
0: No, I don't want them.
1: What's the matter? Don't you want to see the game?
0: I saw the game. California won, 13 to nothing.
1: Wait a minute. That's the score of last year's game.
0: That's all right. You got a last year's ticket.
1: Yeah.

the sunshine of your smile tonight a little clouded over, maybe looking just a little sad? Well, then why not decide to swing over to Pepsodent tooth powder containing Irium? Pepsodent, and only Pepsodent of all tooth powders, contains Irium, the new cleansing agent. And Irium is the remarkable discovery that helps Pepsodent remove stubborn surface stains from your teeth. At least twice a day, night and morning, every day of your life, use Pepsodent tooth powder and you'll be rewarded. It won't be long before you'll say you never dreamed your teeth could sparkle so, and you never knew your mouth could feel so fresh, so clean as it does when Pepsodent tooth powder containing Irium is always on the job. Best of all, Pepsodent powder containing Irium is safe in its action on teeth because it contains no grit, no drugs, no bleach. So if you want these effective cleansing results, try Pepsodent tooth powder with Irium.

0: Although it's made him dizzy, that old Bush leaguer Bob Hope is going around in circles to give you his version of Stop Beating Round the Mulberry Bush.
1: All right, circulate, Bob.
2: Hey, Bill.
1: Yes, Bob.
2: I'm in trouble. I got a summons for $50,000.
1: You did? What's the matter?
2: Well, look, last week I called up my girl and I told her to stop beating around the mulberry bush and to come right out and tell me she loves me.
1: Yeah?
2: I asked her to marry me and she accepted.
1: Well, I don't see any breach of promise there.
2: Yeah, but I had the wrong number.
1: Well, boy, this is serious, Bob. What you need is a good lawyer.
2: What I need is $50,000.
1: Listen, I know just the man for you.
2: Well, one thing, is he good?
1: Is he good? Why, he got my sentence cut down from 90 to 60 days.
2: Really?
1: Gee, for having one headlight out, too.
2: Oh, that's wonderful. If you ever go through a red light, let me know and I'll give you a farewell party.
1: Come on, Bob, let's go. Well, here it is, Bob. Law offices of Cohen, Goldfarb, Cohen, and O'Cavity.
2: How did old Cavity get in there?
1: He put up the money. Let's go in.
2: Hey, gosh, it's dark in here. Oh, pardon me.
3: That's all right. I'm only the dead.
2: I wish they'd turn the lights on.
4: We never do that during lunch hour.
2: Why not?
4: The bosses get jealous when they see me eat. Hello, law offices of CGC and OK. A divorce? What time would you like, Reno, Mexico, or radio? What's a radio divorce? When you get married again, we guarantee you a spot on the Eddie Cantor program. Goodbye.
1: Say, look, miss, my friend Bob Hope wants to hire a good lawyer.
4: Well, you better try someone else. The last case we defended was Paul Revere for parking his plug in front of a plug.
5: Ah, a case. Come right in. Have a seat. Have a cigar. Have an accident?
2: Are you attorney O'Cavity?
5: Yes, and you can't lose. It's an open and shut case. You were home alone that night reading a book.
2: Uh-huh.
5: Now I'll call Central Casting and get two witnesses who were with you.
2: Very nice, but I have a breach of promise suit on my hands.
5: Breach of promise? She can't do that to you. Promising to marry you? Breaking your heart? Leaving you crushed and broken like a secondhand Dixie cup? We'll sue for $20,000.
2: That's well, but there's just one catch.
5: What's that?
2: She's suing me for $50,000.
5: Oh, lucky me. We'll make a settlement. Let's say $25,000 for her and $25,000 for me.
2: Wait a minute. Where will I get the money?
5: Haven't you entered the movie quiz?
2: Say, what a lawyer. He probably went through law school on a student tour.
5: Oh, pardon me. There goes another ambulance. This trial. Hold on to the customer while I do a little road work.
2: Hey, don't tell me attorney O'Cavity's an ambulance chaser.
4: Mister, he's been chasing ambulances so long, he has roller skates on his briefcase.
5: Oh, darn those ambulance drivers. Put grease on the running board again. Hey, what were you saying before they rang for me?
2: I said I was being sued.
5: Well, that's nothing, so Sally ran.
2: Yeah, but she'll probably wiggle out of it.
5: Hey, how about making out your will? Only $25 extra. Uh-oh, there it goes again.
2: Wait a minute, I'm going with you this time.
5: Okay, hang on, we'll wrap off the courthouse.
2: Hey. Hey, boy, this is a busy court. Listen to the hustle and bustle.
6: Hello, hustle.
7: Hello, bustle.
8: Session, the court of sessions is a session, and I do mean session. Yeah, man.
5: There's the girl right over there, Susie Sapina. We all call her Sweet Sue. Hello, Sue.
9: Hello, Cavity. Well, here we are again.
10: Here you are, getting your crack-a-crack, popcorn, alibi, bail bonds, and a footsie-footsie ice cream.
2: Who's that?
5: That's the girl's lawyer, Ravelli.
10: Hey, boss, do you call me?
2: Yeah, I want to make a deal with you.
10: That's fine. How about draw poker? Here's your card.
2: My card?
10: I got a five aces. I think I'll open. What do you got? I got a headache.
2: Ravelli, if you were my lawyer, I'd say you were crazy.
10: Yes,
2: as a matter of fact, if you were my lawyer, I'd say I was crazy. Sounds just like Groucho, no?
10: No.
2: Tell me, why is your client suing me for breach of promise?
10: I'm running a special on the breach of promise this week. Next week, a habeas corpus with green flowers.
2: With green flowers?
10: Yeah, habeas Irish rose. Some sort, right?
2: No.
10: No. I object.
2: Well, I read anybody's lines. What are you...
6: What do you mean I object?
7: What are you objecting for? The trial hasn't started.
10: Well, I'm just warming up.
0: Order in the court. Order. The judge is about to appear.
11: Greetings, Gates. Let's arbitrate. Hello, Sue. How are you?
9: Oh, hello, Judge.
11: Well, where were you on the night of October 25th?
9: At home.
11: You should have been with us. What a brawl. Is the jury present?
12: Hello, Judge.
5: Sue, you remember the boys.
9: Sure. Hiya, fellas.
12: Hello, Sue. What new?
7: I'll give 3-1 I lose this case.
10: That's no good. You can get 12-1 from the jury.
7: Judge Colonna, I think this...
11: 30 days!
7: But, Judge, that isn't...
11: 60 days!
7: Wait a minute, you can't give me 60 days.
11: Ah, yes, Knave. My time is your time. Bring the defendant and the plaintiff to the bar.
0: You promise to tell the truth, all truth, nothing but... And see your dentist twice a year.
11: I do. I now pronounce you man and wife.
7: I object. You're here to dispense justice.
11: Very well.
7: Justice will be dispensed with. Continue with the case. It's your shot, Mr. Rivelli.
10: Okay, I take the witness. Hey, Hope, where were you on the night of February the 30th?
7: There wasn't any night of February the 30th.
10: Oh, so you stole that too, eh? I'm ashamed.
7: I'm not exactly proud of you either, Rivelli.
10: I object.
11: Objection overruled.
10: All right, I object again.
11: Objection overruled.
10: That's fine. Now I got a pair of overrules.
7: Judge, I'm getting sick and tired of this case.
9: Yeah, come on, Judge. Stop beating around the mulberry bush and settle this case once and for me.
11: Silence. I have reached a decision.
9: Oh, please.
7: I'm afraid to listen. What kind of a trial is this, anyway? Am I going to get justice?
11: Ah, justice. Justice, a famous justice once said.
7: Hope.
9: What about my case?
7: And what about my case?
11: I object.
7: You can't object. You're the judge.
11: Objection overruled. I'm throwing this case right out of court.
7: What happened, Judge?
11: I forgot to let go of the case. Oh.

0: What have we for next week?
1: Oh, well, next week we're really going to town, Bill. We have that man with us.
0: Yeah, that man?
1: That man, Groucho Marx. He's coming over and explain the whole thing. Then we'll have our regular cast, Skinny Anderson's band, Six Hits and a Miss, Jerry Colonna, Bill Goodman.
0: And Bob Hope.
1: Thank you. Good night, ladies and gentlemen.
0: Until next Tuesday night at the same time, the Pepsi and Company bids you good night. 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

0: the Kraft Music Hall with John Scott Trotter and his orchestra and chorus, Eugenie Baird, the Charioteers, and Bing's galvanic guest, the one-woman whirlwind of winsome wackiness, Whispering Cass Daly. Say, Bing, how do you like the news that the racing ban has been lifted?
1: Good deal, huh? Now, if I can just convince my horses.
2: Well, what do you know? She's smiling.

0: Or maybe tonight a bolder type and the moonbeam shines. My dreams are getting better all the time. Half a mo now, while my silver tongued sidekick makes a couple of salient points in the pantry department. Then we'll lend a happy ear to Eugenie Baird's eloquent way with a lament. It's a tune redolent of the melodic genius always evinced in the works of the late George Gershwin, the man I love, First Ken Carpenter.
1: Yeah. You know, every good cook has her special talents. Some have a way with pies or cakes, some have a knack for fine coffee, and some have a magic touch when it comes to salads. Now, the chances are, if you ask one of the salad experts what kind of dressing she prefers, she'll tell you it's the one and only Miracle Whip. 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Made by a secret recipe, it has an irresistible tangy flavor that millions say is nothing short of perfect. 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

Very lush delivery, Janie. Nice arrangement, too, John. Who made it? On the calendar, one day is officially set aside for remembrance of Mother. This year it happens to be May 13th. But all of us know that in the calendar of the heart, her devotion and her unwavering love make each day hers. As likely as not, Mother's favorite old song will be a waltz. Here's a new one of Dave Franklin's in tribute to the kind of tune most loved by all mothers.

Wherever the jukebox addicts gather for a flagon of the Happy Amber and the nickels start to fall, and the charioteer's disc of Don't You Notice Anything New gets a big play. Big play. Here's their personal delivery of the same song.

0: that must be a very fine record, man. I bet it outsells Cohen on the phone 2-1. We create joyously, this far, our own dulcet-toned, casual Cass Daly. You know, Cassie kills the people via the killer cycles, and her husband, Frank Kinsella, tells me that she's definitely out of this world in Paramount's forthcoming Flicker of the very same name. Of course, Frank's her husband. He might be prejudiced. Tell me, Cassandra, has your cinematic rise to glory assisted you in your romantic life? Have you got any tumbles lately?
1: Well, now listen, Bing Boy. Since I saw you last, I've changed. Men just don't bother me anymore. Darn it.
0: Well, you'll make it, Cassie. As the fellow says, there's still plenty of good fish in the sea.
1: I know, but how many of them are suckers?
0: But you get your share of dates, don't you?
1: Well, lately I do, Bing. You know, I got a new foolproof system for handling men. I make them run after me.
0: I don't see how you make sure they catch you.
1: You are now listening to the voice of the turtle.
0: See what you... Well, don't you fret, Cassie. Yeah. I just know that someday Mr. Wright will ask you to marry.
1: Well, I sure wish he'd hurry. I'm getting mighty tired, kid. You know, Bing, as a matter of fact, I have been thinking of post-war marriages.
0: Who are you zeroing in on, huh?
1: Well, let me tell you about this. As soon as a certain thing can be gotten, see?
0: Who is the lucky man?
1: Well, that's the first thing that's got to be gotten.
0: You're such a defeatist, Cass, really. You're not pitching. You're young, right?
1: Oh, well, gee, thanks, Bing. Tell me, how old do you think I am?
0: Let's be friends, huh?
1: Ah, now, Bing, I bet I can tell how old you are.
0: Getting back to your problem. Engine, Cass. I bet there's plenty of guys that think you're a slick chick.
1: Well, Bing Boy, you know, I could just kiss you for saying that.
0: That's gratitude.
1: No kidding, seriously. When you're nice enough to throw me a bouquet, I don't know what it is, but I just get that impulse, see? Mm-hmm. I just must kiss you when you say something so sweet, see?
0: Case of let the punishment fit the crime. Cassie, I never saw such an affectionate farmer. You're loaded, aren't you?
1: Oh, I'm living.
0: You just want to mix, don't you? Huh? That love bug must really put the bite on you.
1: Well, it kind of. Listen, Ben.
0: I'm standing by. Oh, here, all this.

Some hugging and some squeezing and some mugging and some teasing and some stuff like that there. Used to think the love was just a lot of rubbish. I miss the cabbage.

confess it. There's really only one expression to express it. I want you to hug me and squeeze.

0: intimate, huh? Cash, you'll have him beaten, have your agent beating him off with sticks after that. That was really it. After such a lyric interlude, we can butt past pianissimo to our pal who purveys the ration points palaver. A lot of pee popping around.
1: Well, I don't know what the rules of etiquette are for this, but I do know that lots of plates are passed for a second helping of salad when the dressing is Miracle Whip. Yes, there's something about the flavor of this unique type of dressing. Gets them young and old. Not too sharp, not too bland. Miracle Whip has a tangy goodness that comes from the way it's made. Mixed by a secret recipe, it combines the qualities of old-fashioned boil dressing and fine mayonnaise to give you the delicate, lively flavor you find in Miracle Whip alone. 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But flavor is not all. The texture of Miracle Whip salad dressing is remarkable, too. 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So, whether they're delicious combinations of fruit, crisp vegetable salads, or main dish salads, be sure they taste better than ever with the one and only Miracle Whip.

0: We've been doing a bit of digging into the fine works of Jerome Kern, and we come up with a passel of sprightly pieces, which that ace tunesmith contrived with lyricist Dorothy Fields, doing the smart type wordage. These chansons ornamented a doubtless lively little film musical tagged Swing Time. It was this picture, my dear Ken, which highlighted the efforts of a certain song and dance artist. And you may accent the dancing.
1: Meaning you?
0: This was that other dancer, Fred Astaire.
1: Oh, I see. Well, where did you fit into this opera?
0: I didn't. You realize it couldn't have had anything to do with me when I tell you it was a tale about a gambler.
1: Oh, and you, of course, wouldn't think of gambling.
0: You know that.
1: So you never?
0: Never. You want to bet?
1: Oh, I never either. I will bet there are very few romantic ditties with the smart, tart flavor of our first medley melody. This is a fine romance.
0: Nice, cute cue there, too.

0: run off the radio. In Swing Time, Fred Astaire played a sleight-of-hand fellow, a juggler, sort of a juggler. One scene, that boy handled 8 cue balls at one time.
1: Oh, no.
0: That's not so tough.
1: I'd like to see you try it.
0: I could do it with proper practice, do it with one hand.
1: Oh, what would you do with the other hand?
0: Pick up the ones that fall.
1: Well, you better let John Scott pick up the sassy open bars of Bojangles of Harlem.
0: Who's going to pick up the low of Enter Into Here?

0: Well, I suppose, being the different times when you worked at Fred Astaire, you must have picked up some tricky trips, sickery and bits.
1: Dancing? Yes. Oh, indeed I did. For instance, I dug a fairly simple way to learn the rumba.
0: How?
1: Well, the pupil quaffs a double zombie, then try to waltz. It makes the greatest rumba you've ever seen.
0: I think I'll take my waltz straight. It's more romantic that way, you know. So is a concluding swing time tune coming up. The Way You Look Tonight.

0: Tough for us right now, friends, but we'll be back in the hall next Thursday, so try and drop by. We'll have some sensational guests, smashing people. I don't know just who yet, Barney Dean or Sam Bagley, somebody like that.
1: During the Kraft Music Hall next Thursday evening, when along with our regular crew, we'll have as our special guests Bing's lyric soprano discovery, Florence Alba, and also, as a result of the great impression he made on a recent visit, we've invited the piano ace, Eddie Haywood, to be with us again in the hall. Cass Daly appeared this evening through the courtesy of Maxwell House. And now something special. We mean that very special kind of cheese food women are finding so useful in meal planning. It's Pabst Death, the delicious cheddar cheese food that melts, slices, toasts, and spreads to perfection. There are 100 tempting uses for Pabst Death, and there are 2 delicious varieties, Golden Pabst Death and Pimento Pabst Death. Try both for a variety of .50 main dish treats. 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

0: Hello, Cheeky. 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
1: Oh, hello, Cheeky.
2: Hello, Cheeky.
0: Oh, my God, hello, Cheeky. Hello.
1: Hello.
0: Bring back up the pole. Ladies and gentlemen, to get this particular show off to a light, frothy start, I'd like to tell you about my hernia.
3: You can't talk about that.
0: Oh, all right. I'll sing about it. Hernia row.
3: Actually, did you know the poet Herrick suffered with one of those?
0: Really?
3: Yes, hence the expression Herrick and hernia. Hello?
4: Hello, this is Eric Morgan.
3: No, it isn't. It is not.
4: All right, this is Armin.
3: General Armin?
4: No, Armin Andrews, and this am your life.
3: Get off.
5: Meanwhile, in the Middle East, just to the left of a crisis,
0: Dr. Kissinger looks rough.
6: No wonder. He's been on the piece all day.
7: Blow her a kiss from across the room. Say she looks nice when she's not.
0: Why?
5: Cheaper than taking her out, isn't it?
0: Here is a news flash. Father Kevin O'Vatican of St. Dogmas, Harfenden, got the giggles during a service this morning. He later apologized and said it was mass hysteria.
5: Stranger than truth, a new volcanic island has appeared in the Pacific. It has a large gaping mouth and belches forth hot air. The natives call it Nicholas Parsons and throw rocks at it. They're not daft.
0: Meanwhile, on the beach at Bognor, just next to what is either a minstrel show or a bunch of illegal immigrants.
8: Now, come on, Nigel. If you buried Daddy in the sand, you must remember where.
9: It's not easy, Mummy. It was last year. Oh, look, Mummy, a submarine!
10: Hands up, British swinehunts. You are all my prisoners.
8: The war's over and you lost.
10: Oh, my God. Hands! Take down the Kaiser's picture.
5: Meanwhile, on a parade ground in the midst of a right royal ceremony...
9: Here you are, Colonel. Two Pakistanis, three Nigerians, and a couple of Chinamen.
5: Your Majesty, you're supposed to present us with our colours.
0: Here is another newsflash. It has just been announced that the government committee that has been sitting on pollution have all gone home to change their trousers.
5: Meanwhile, in the BBC canteen next to the meat pie with Lord Reith's teeth in it, two waitresses are talking.
8: Here, I was with this fella last night and he said, shall we make mad passionate love? And it went on all night.
9: You mean he was sexy?
8: No, he stuttered.
5: Oh. We present The Death of George the Third.
11: Ah.
5: Thank you. What are you doing when this show's over, John?
0: Oh, the usual. Putting on a false moustache, running off a side street.
5: No, no. I mean, when the series is over.
0: Oh, I'm adapting Gogol's Diary of a Madman as a situation comedy.
5: What's it called? I've had a very interesting offer, you know. Dennis Healy wants to alter his image.
3: You're going to write a speeches?
5: No, I'm going to cut his eyebrows. What about you, Tim?
3: Oh, I'm giving up the business.
0: Mind you, that's just Barry's opinion. I, personally, Tim, I shall be sorry to see you go. What are you going to do?
3: Well, the wife and I are going to change our names to Elizabeth and Philip and rule England for a while.
5: I don't think I'll enjoy it, though.
0: Why not?
5: Can't get used to being called Elizabeth.
12: Mr. Brooke Taylor?
3: Yes?
12: I'm a theatrical agent. I understand you're available.
3: Yes?
12: I've heard your work and I'm not surprised.
5: What's the musical midget doing?
0: I can never tell when he's got his back to us.
12: No, I know. I mean, when the show's finished.
0: Well, why don't we ask him? Dennis,

0: What is it? I'm a busy man. I have an appointment with Rod Stewart in 5 minutes. He wants me to knit him a new scarf.
1: Apart from that, what are you doing when the series finishes?
0: Oh, I'm up to my eyes in it. Cleaning ladies on holiday. What this lad'll never want for work. Actually, I'm writing a rock opera for Magnus Pike. Based on the life of Ernie the Stupid, and Magnus plays the Roman army. Next question.
2: Will you get off?
0: Yes. Next question.
2: When?
0: Now. Next question.
2: Will you shut up?
0: Yes. Next question.
3: Meanwhile, in the hanging gardens of Babylon...
4: Excuse me, I'm from the garden downstairs. Could you stop dropping your seed potatoes on the wife?
2: And now, a quick quiz.
3: Can you name 7 objects named after Queen Victoria?
5: 6 plums in a railway station.
3: Correct. You have won a free trip down a flight of stairs.
2: Only make believe I love you. The old troubles come back.
3: Do you suffer from that old trouble? Try our sensational new tablets. With added... And they'll make you feel... In a trice, remember the name. With added... For that... feeling.
2: Meanwhile, in a chemist's shop, just next to the shy young man who's just bought his 28th bottle of aspirin...
1: Excuse me.
2: What's this, sir? A prescription?
1: Just read it.
2: Stick 'em up. Oh, you want a box of these?
1: No. It's a hold up.
2: Hold up? Oh, you want a trust?
1: No. I'm a robber.
2: You're in rubber? Well, we've got all the other water bottles we need.
1: Oh, well with it. I'll have a bottle of aspirin.
2: Yes, they all say that, sir.
3: Doris?
6: Yes, sir?
3: It's muck spreading time.
6: You can't spread muck on radio, Dad.
3: I don't know. That hello cheeky seems to get away with it.
2: Hello, Cheeky's postbag, a correspondence course in course correspondence.
1: Dear Timbrook Taylor, I have watched your career from the beginning, and I'm glad I was there for the end. Love, Mother. P.S. Your sapper is waiting in the kitchen.
2: Sapper?
1: P.P.S. I made him take his boots off. Oh, that's all.
3: Dear hello, Cheeky. Whenever your program comes on, my dog, Biffo, cocks his head on one side, walks over to the radio set, and... Oh, I don't think I want to read the rest of it. John?
7: Dear gentlemen, I would like to thank you for the sunshine you've brought into our lives. Every time you come on, the wife and I go into the garden. Yours, Sir H. Wilson, retired. P.S. Do you want to buy a raincoat?
1: That's all for this week. If you'd like to get in touch with us, please write, enclosing a letter. And now, a little-known recording of Benjamin Britten, Anatole France, and Edward German singing God Bless America. Pick the bones out of that.

in Putney. 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Chutney in Putney is super. It's better than garlic in Goole. Those mustards from Morecambe.

is the weather forecast. For the next few hours, it will be warm and dry. Mind you, that's only in the studio. I can't speak for outside. Meanwhile, on board the Mare Celeste... And now, as we can't think of any more jokes, we're all going to whistle for a bit.

0: Anybody thought of a joke?
1: No?
2: No.
3: Any luck for the
2: joke? No, nothing.
0: Anybody else? All right. One more time.

0: I enjoyed that.
1: I know. You can't whack a bit of sniffling.
2: Pardon?
1: French for whistling.
0: Do you speak French?
1: Yes.
0: Go on, then.
3: It's qualified to melange de fruits orientaux.
0: What does that mean?
1: I don't know. I don't understand it. Just speak it. Little poem. Little poem. It's a shame about Sandy, as Scott's lassie said. He's so handsome and beautifully built. But he went off the physical side of romance when a thistle went right up his kilt.
4: Hello, Cheeky's definitive dictionary. This week's word, asinine.
0: Asinine. How to identify the number after 8.
1: Stranger than truth. At a school in Newcastle, the pupils stop work at 4 o'clock every afternoon and practice yoga whilst eating their sandwiches.
4: Real Buddha for tea.
5: And why not?
4: And now, a bit of Dickens.
0: Dick. And now, here in the studio, a man who can't say the word that. Good evening.
1: Good evening.
0: Is it true that you can't say the word that?
1: Yes. That's the problem.
0: Has this caused you any embarrassment?
1: I was so self-conscious about it, I gave up my job.
0: Well, what do you do now?
1: Oh, a bit of this and a bit of...
0: What about your private life?
1: I'd rather not talk about... I mean, can you imagine what a girl thinks when I say, would you care to come and see entertainment? Not to mention entertainment number 2.
0: How else has it affected you?
1: Well, I've had to give up my favourite hobby of playing cricket. I mean, the umpires object when I keep shouting, how's...
0: Have you tried just not using the word?
1: It's easy for you to say. It's only when you try to avoid saying... you realise how often you use...
0: Well, I'm going to dry off now. And, and it's time for Down Your Way, which comes this week from a house of ill repute in Bedford. So with... over to Brian Johnson.
4: Hello. Well, I'm speaking to you from... please don't do that. This establishment. And I've got some of the girls with me. Hello, girls.
6: Hello, sir.
4: Hello,
6: Silas.
4: Hello. Jolly good, jolly good. Now, you're...
6: Lily Whiplash.
4: Right. jolly good. Lily, what record would you like to hear?
6: Beat me, Daddy, 8 of the bar.
4: Good. Now, oh, girls, how do you, when you, what do you, how often, well, this is Brian Johnson signing off, handing in his resignation and saying last one on the waterbed, sitting. Oh!
0: And now here is Edna Grimwade to tell you how to make 2 small cushions for your divan.
1: Take one big one and cut it in half.
0: Silly cow. Meanwhile, at the scene of the crime, not 1,000 miles from the alibi...
7: Take this to the lab, Sergeant. I think we'll find some fingerprints on it.
1: What is it, sir?
7: A hand. Now, you're the French maid?
8: Oui.
7: Where were you at the time of the murder?
8: I was in the pantry, holding the butler's pickled onions.
7: You can have a lawyer present, you know. Pickled onions?
8: Yes, he has 2 every evening. So the master will not smell the garlic on his breath.
7: Have you got that down, Sergeant?
1: Yes, sir.
7: Well, pull it up again.
1: Why, sir, the French maid seems to be quite enjoying it, sir.
7: Never mind that. Wait a minute. And I mean that. Is there somebody outside the window? Open it, Sergeant. Oh, no, just a trick of the light. This is the most baffling murder case I've ever worked on.
1: Why, sir?
7: Nobody's dead.
1: Well, may as well go home, sir.
7: True, Sergeant, but first I should like to sing Who Put the Benzedrine in Mrs. Murphy's Ovaltine?
1: Here you go, sir, and I shall accompany you to the station.
0: Meanwhile, on a coal face...
9: Hello there.
0: Get off.
9: Here, Di. I was reading the other day that in the old days they used to take canaries down the pit.
1: They're stupid. How much coal can a canary dig?
0: Stranger than truth, in 1896, a canary dug 3 tons of coal in 1 week using a specially constructed shovel. He would have dug more, but somebody stole his lunch and he flew off the handle. And now, a very stupid song.
4: So, what else is new? I goes into a restaurant to have a tasty meal.
9: The waiter takes my order. He is rather down at heel. He says...
2: You'd like some gravy, sir?
9: Just a little, I declare. Put one lump on the plate, and I...

0: fair. Second verse. I went into a gambling joint to have a flutter there. The croupier said,
1: now play, monsieur.
0: I played my jeu with care. He said,
1: what will you bet, monsieur?
0: I said, just leave them there. I like to have a flutter, and I like a

0: phosphorus. I went into the hospital to have some surgery done. The doctor took one look at me and said,
1: "It's painless, son. You won't feel nothing when we cut."
0: I said, "Now you take care and don't cut things too fine, my friend. I like a bit of spare." Oh,

0: Welcome to another edition of Podium. Tonight, Nellis Kilt and Brewster Droop are discussing last night's concert by the London Symphony Orchestra. Nellis?
1: A rewarding evening. The orchestra, under their guest conductor, the American Aaron Silverstein...
2: Jewish, you know.
1: Yes. Played well, but with restraint.
2: You see, he's outer.
1: I thought he brought out the best in them, particularly in the Rachmaninoff Concerto.
2: He was Jewish as well.
1: This popular piece by the well-known Russian composer...
2: Russian Jew, same thing. I mean.
1: ...was given a freshness and a verve often missing.
2: Not the fiddle players were as well, you know. One on the end had a nose job. You can always tell, always tell.
1: Oh, God. The cello pianist making her debut, Miss Eileen O'Houlihan...
2: Jewish.
1: ...had first class. How can you be Jewish with a name like O'Houlihan?
2: O'Houlihan. Horowitz, more like.
1: Look, may I make it quite clear?
2: You're Jewish, ain't you?
1: Please.
2: Pete Murray is, you know. Terry Wogan. Moira Anderson, there's another one.
0: I'm afraid we have to interrupt Podium to go over live to Rome to hear the annual address to the crowds in St. Peter's Square by His Holiness the Pope.
2: He is as well, you know.
0: Hello?
3: Hello, I'm ringing to complain about that last item. Would you please tell that very offensive gentleman that some of my best friends are Jewish? In fact, all of my friends are Jewish. In fact, everybody I know is Jewish. Why, I know the people next door are. I mean, they say they're Pakistanis, but you can't trust anybody these days.
1: Get on.
3: Mazel tov.
1: Meanwhile, on a tennis court, just after the new balls, please.
3: Great Britain to serve. Love 15 30 15 30 all. Thirty, forty.

0: same set and World War III to the Isle of Man.
1: Here's a news flash. Rachel Hayhoe Flint, captain of the England women's cricket team, said today, "It has taken us 70 years to get our girls into the changing room at Lord's." Now, it looks as though it's going to take as long as that to get the fellas out.
2: Dark forces exist. Despite our 20th century sophistication, we cannot deny the existence of the powers of evil. Anyone who's watched Sail of the Century must admit that.
1: In our so-called civilized society, weird, perverse cults still exist. Devil worshippers, witches' covens, Chelsea supporters' club.
3: Tonight, we tell the story of an innocent young man trapped in one such supernatural web.
2: So draw the curtains, lower the lights, fall over the dog, hit your head on the sideboard, look for the elastoplast.
1: Shut up.
2: Tread on the wife, have a row, get a divorce. Find a bedsitter in Bloomsbury, pull a bird from the British Museum.
1: Shut up.
2: Take her back to your place, open a bottle of Spanish sherry, ask her if...
1: Shut up.
2: ...is out of the question. As we present...
3: I Love Lucifer, or...
1: Caught by the Warlocks.
3: My name is Hengist 7 3/8. Man about town, friend of the stars, and a bit of a burp to boot. The story begins, innocently enough, when I was invited down for the weekend to the country estate of Sir Gregory Crutchholder, millionaire, tatty drag act, and a personal friend of Monty Modlin.
4: Oh, come in, Hengist. I think you know everybody, don't you?
3: Well, I've never actually met King Gustav of Sweden.
2: He was Jewish, you know.
4: No, I mean everybody in the room.
5: Hello.
4: Oh, Hengist, stop doing your silly voices and come and join the party. Trying to decide whether to have an orgy or play pinning the tail on the donkey. Split the difference, we're going to pin the tail on my wife. It's quite fun, but it doesn't last long. What shall we do now?
2: May I make a suggestion, Sir Gregory?
3: The man who spoke was a stranger to me. He had patent leather hair, suede eyebrows, and hush puppy moustache.
2: You realize what takes place tonight?
1: Oh, that's between me and the footman, you know.
2: No. This is the night when strangely garbed figures can be seen capering wildly as unearthly noises fill the air.
1: You mean the finals of Come Dancing?
2: Yes. My money's on the Northeast, you know. They've got a bit of a goer in the Latin American.
3: Well, according to my diary, it's Walpurgis night.
1: You mean?
3: Yes, the night Wal and Mrs. Purgis celebrate their 25th. That night.
2: Quite right, my boy. But it is also the night when strange spirits can be found.
1: Have a glass of Japanese rum.
2: Shut up.
1: Oh.
2: I think I ought to introduce myself.
1: Go on.
2: I am Arnold Mollusk, eccentric recluse and expert on the occult. I thought it might enliven the party if I could conjure up an old friend for you. Have you a piece of chalk?
4: Yes, why?
2: I want to write bum on the wall. It's been an ambition since I was a lad. See, I draw a pentacle.
3: Pardon?
2: A pentacle.
3: Ah.
2: Now, we must all step inside the pentacle. Now, out again. You put your left leg in, your left leg out, in, out, in, out, shake it all about.
1: Mollusk, what have you done?
2: Sorry about that, I got excited.
3: To our amazement, there was a puff of smoke and there stood an impeccably dressed stranger.
2: Ladies and gentlemen, as long as you stay within the pentacle, you're safe. May I introduce my friend... Beelzebub!
6: You called, Tresh?
3: It was horrible. Horns sprang out of his head, trombones out of his nose, and a small electric piano fell out of his trousers.
2: Speak, O Prince of Darkness!
6: What do you mean, speak, saucy swine? I was down there stitching up Hitler at Three Card Brag, and you called me up here. What do you want?
2: Master... I give thee a sacrifice.
3: As he spoke, Mollusk threw Sir Gregory's daughter, Anthea, out of the pentacle. Instinctively, I jumped to save her.
6: Oh, get off my clover news.
3: My senses began to swim. I felt myself in the grip of a strange power, and everything went black.
1: You mean you fainted?
3: No, I turned into Sammy Davis Jr. Sir Gregory turned into Nina Baden Semper. I don't know who Anthea was, but she kept shouting, "I give you no jive, you will fall in five."
7: Here, you,
6: What summoned me up here? If it's going to be this sort of party, I'm leaving.
2: Why, oh master?
6: They're all Jewish.
3: With a flash, he disappeared, leaving Sir Gregory, Anthea, and I stranded. But we made the best of a bad job. And any day now, if you turn the radio on, you can hear us.
6: Good afternoon, Cheeky.
3: Bye-bye, Cheeky.
6: Stop!
2: Think on.
6: Oh, sayonara, Cheeky. Hello, Cheeky, with Barry Cryer, Tim Brooks-Taylor, and John Junkin. The music was by the Dennis King Trio, the script by John Junkin and Barry Cryer, and the program produced by Bob Oliver Rogers.
3: Toodaloo.
6: And you. Come on, let's get a drink.
7: When you want a drink to cool your thirst, 7-Up.

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0: with Wilfred Bramble as Albert and Harry H. Corbett as Harold. This week, the color problem.
1: Dad? Dad? Come help me out and get this water. What about the clock? Dad? I can't do it all on my own. Will you come out and help me?
2: Oh, God, the door's gone.
1: I think it's Regency.
2: That would have been a good mirror, that would. Must be full of worm.
1: That could be worth 200 or 300.
2: Oh, blimey, must be dead.
1: Oh, to hell with it.
2: Well, I'm not good firewood anyway.
1: I don't get any help around this place. I've got to do it all by myself. I bet he's got his feet up watching the television again. A lazy little git.
2: Oh, my God, it's another horror film.
3: Your face is horrible, horrible!
2: I don't know which is more gruesome, the one on the screen or the one looking at it.
4: The postman, I must have him!
2: Yeah, I'll have him, no.
1: I've got you! Dracula! And I'm thirsty! Give me your neck! I want blood!
2: Blood! Oh, I don't know. I think someone's been there before, eh?
5: Great stupid lummox. Here, don't switch it off. I was watching it. What are you trying to do to me? I could have had a heart attack.
2: Well, you won't get one from overworking, that's for sure. Didn't you hear me calling?
5: It must have been when the werewolf was having a go at the bird. What with him howling and her screaming, you stood no chance.
1: Well, that's marvellous, isn't it, eh? It might look, I'm home, and I want my tea. That is marvellous. I'm out all day flogging my guts out while you're in here watching werewolves bite bits out of birds. That is not a fair distribution of labour, that, isn't it?
5: Well, there's nothing else to do.
1: You could clean the place up. It looks like a junkyard out there. Well, this house, that's just as bad. If it wasn't for that brick wall in between, I wouldn't know where the yard finished and the house starts. I'm not putting up with it. You've got to do your share. You're not sitting here all day enjoying yourself.
5: Enjoying myself? Watching that? Hard work, that is. That's the smallest screen in the world. I reckon Gulliver must have found it on one of his travels. When are we going to get a new set?
1: I'm trying to pick one up off the round.
5: Well, I picked that one up off the round. In 1937. And you promised me you were going to buy a new one.
1: I said when we could afford it.
5: You can afford it. You've been saving up long enough. You got 300 quid stuffed in one of your spare gumboots.
2: How do you know?
5: Don't worry. It's still there.
1: You have got no right going down my gumboots. Those dirty little ends. I could get athlete's foot.
5: Buy us a nice colour television, that money would. 23-inch screen. Everything in colour. I got my heart set on one of those. If I had a colour television set, I wouldn't want anything else for the rest of my days.
1: Oh. Shame, shame. Well, you're not having one.
2: It's a waste of money. I've been saving this up for something much more important.
5: Such as?
2: I'm going to buy a car.
5: A car? What do you want a car for?
2: Because I ain't got one. I never had one. Everybody I know has got a car except me. I should have a car at my age, Dad. I mean, what chance do I stand with the birds without transport? And I don't want to know you if you ain't got a car. Thank you for a very nice evening, Harold. Oh, that's all right, dear. How do you want to go home? Horse and cart or the underground? Well, what sort of bird is going to put up with that?
5: If we had a colour television set, they wouldn't want to go home.
2: No, I'm not spending my life sitting in front of a television set. I'm too young. I will get out on a bell.
5: What? On these roads? It'll take you half an hour to get to the end of the street. Nah, it's no good having a car today. Before the war, that was the time. Nothing on the roads then. I had one.
1: You had one?
2: How could you afford a car?
5: Well, we had it all under knock, didn't we? A fiver my car cost me.
2: What model was it?
5: A Triumph Gnat.
2: What?
5: What memories. A hot summer day, the hood down, the open road before you and a bit of crumpet leaning up against your gear stick.
2: That's what I want.
5: I used to be changing gear all day long. I got through more gearboxes than you've had hot dinners. Those were the days. 4 gallons of petrol, 8 bob, straight down to Brighton. Bed and breakfast, 7 and 6. Tanner for the chambermaid, and fourpence for a packet of Watsits. Permissive society. They don't know what day it is. They ought to ask their mothers.
2: You dirty old devil. You see, you've done it, ain't you, eh? I mean, I never had the chance. You've had your life. For me, I'm expected to sit down and watch television. Well, I'm going to make up for lost time. I'm going to buy a car and get around a bit. I'm taking delivery first thing in the morning.
5: I don't want a car. I want a television set.
2: I don't care what you want. It's my money. I've been saving it up for years. I'm buying a car.
5: You won't get me out in it.
2: Oh, no, I won't. It's only got 2 seats. Me and the bird. You can run behind if you like. You have to get a wiggle on, though. It does 120 miles an hour.
5: Yeah, typical of you, that is. Doesn't matter about me. I've never asked you for much in my life. And now, when I really want something to brighten up me last years, I'll get the sums down. It's my own fault, I suppose. If I'd saved up some of the money I've spent on you since you was born, I could have bought my own television set.
2: So whatever you spent on me, you've had back 10 times over.
5: I even gave you the meat off me plate during the rationing.
2: Only when you couldn't find your teeth. If it wasn't for my national health stamps, you wouldn't have any now, would you?
5: That's right. Go on, bring that up again. Throw it in my face. Remind me I'm living here on your charity.
2: Oh, look, I don't mind keeping you. I mean, that is my duty. I realise that.
5: Oh, don't bring duty into it. I don't want that. If you can't do it out of love, don't do it at all.
2: Oh, well, I didn't mean duty. I mean, I don't mind looking after you. I'm your son. That's what I'm here for. But it's just, I want to get something out of life for myself sometimes, that's all. There's not too much to ask, is it?
5: No, of course not. It just hurts me sometimes when I think what other sons do for their fathers. I just wonder where I went wrong, that's all. Charlie Miller bought his father a colour television set. He's a good boy, that Charlie Miller.
2: Oh, well... Perhaps if I had 15 girls on the game, I could afford to buy a television set. And good blimey, he's done 10 years porridge, he's got 3 dodgy strip clubs, he's the biggest villain in the West End of London, and everybody holds him up as an example.
5: The vicar thinks very highly of him. He gave a lovely altar cloth to the church.
2: Yeah, he nicked it from that one in Ipswich, didn't he?
5: I bet he didn't give the vicar them silver candlesticks, though, did he? No, he had them away a bit sharpish, didn't he?
2: May not be aware of as Charlie Miller's dad, but you've never had any bent gear off me. And what thanks do I get?
4: Charlie Miller gave his dad a colour television. Yeah.
2: Is that what you want? Do you want me to go bent?
5: Of course I don't.
2: Well, where's your values going then? I mean, I could have joined Charlie Miller's gang when I was 9. He used to give me a clap on the ear hole just for talking to him.
5: Quite right, too. He was a bad influence.
2: What are you saying on about him?
5: Because if a rotten, stinking piece of scum like him can look after his old dad, it don't say much for you, does it?
2: I see. So that's what you think of me, is it?
5: Well, it isn't any worse than the value you put on me. I'm not even worth a new television set.
2: There doesn't seem to be any point in carrying on, really, does there?
5: None at all.
2: Now that we have got down to the nitty-gritty, now that we have finally ripped aside this hypocritical facade of family love, we expose it for the ghastly charade that it all is. Obviously, one of us should leave.
5: Yeah, me. I'm not stopping here watching that silly thing.
2: Right, they're clear off.
5: Right. I'll go and get my things back.
2: Good. That won't take long. One mangle and a pole. Where are you going?
5: Mind your own business. I got friends. I don't need you. I never have.
1: Yeah, you come out to Charlie Miller's, Dad.
5: Oh, I will.
1: Yeah, you'll enjoy yourself there, watching his colour television. They've probably got one in the bog as well. Go on, Nick.
5: Well, all I've got to say to you is this. If you go down to Brighton in that rotten car of yours, and if you're doing 120, I hope the brakes fail.
1: Thank you. Charming too, the last. Peter, however much our paths may diverge in the coming years, be assured I shall always treasure this moment.
5: And up yours too.
1: Thank you. Oh, well, I won't bolt up. He'll be back from Charlie Miller's in 5 minutes after late night lineup. But why do I always have to feel so guilty? Roll on tomorrow morning. Right. You can open your eyes now, Muriel. What do you think of that?
6: It's a beauty. What an original colour.
1: Yes, I've only had it since this morning.
6: It's an XK120, isn't it?
1: Yes, it has 120 miles an hour. I just drove it here.
6: You are coming up in the world. It's a big improvement on the horse and cart.
1: Yes, well, I don't blame you not wanting to go out on that. But I thought with this, you and me might make some beautiful music together.
6: Mm. Yeah. I like fast cars. Mm. Speed does something for me, you know. It makes me feel all sort of... inside.
1: Does it? How about a quick trip now, then?
6: Not now.
1: Oh, what about the weekend, then? No, I don't suppose you...
6: Why not?
1: I'll put you out Saturday morning. Look at that, Brighton.
6: All right, then.
1: 10 o'clock at your place.
6: Mm-hmm.
1: Bring an overnight bag, eh?
6: I look forward to it. Mm-hmm. Johnny.
1: Harold?
6: Oh, yes. See you Saturday. Bye.
1: Bye. I've got her! Muriel Daddy! After 2 years of me tongue hanging out. And it's all down to you, my darling. Oh, if she performs as well as you do, it'll be money well spent, I can tell you. Oh, the colour television, the silly old twit. Dad! Come here! Oh, yes, I forgot. Yes, he's still around Charlie Miller's. With his beady little eyes watching play school, I suppose.
7: Morning, sir.
1: Hey. Oh. Good morning, Constable.
7: Mr. Harold Steptoe.
1: Yes?
7: Is Mr. Albert Steptoe your father?
1: Yeah. Why, what's wrong?
7: Well, I'm sorry to inform you that he was picked up last night by the...
1: Oh, now look, he's innocent. He's not a member of the Miller mob. I mean, he only went around here to watch television. Look, we had a row, you see, and he walked out. He's completely honest. He's an old soldier. He's got medals.
7: No, sir, I'm sorry to tell you that he was found early this morning in a state of exhaustion on the canal towpath.
1: What?
7: Seems he was wandering about all night and finally collapsed.
1: Oh, God, where is he?
7: He was taken to the West London Hospital, suffering from exposure.
1: Exposure?
7: Doesn't seem right for you to allow the poor old gentleman to wander about all night in this sort of weather.
1: Oh, I didn't know.
7: You, had a row, you say. A family matter, perhaps? Private?
1: Well, no. He wanted me to buy him a colour television set.
7: Oh, yes. Yes, a boon to the old folk, television. And I don't suppose you had the money to buy it for him.
1: I did. But I wanted to buy a car.
7: I see. I see you've got your car.
1: Yes. I got it this morning.
7: And the old fellow's in hospital.
1: Yes.
7: Yes. Well, you mustn't blame yourself, sir. These things do happen.
2: Yes. Well, if you would excuse me, I'll go and see him.
7: Well, if you would like to come along with me, sir, we have a car outside.
2: Oh, thank you. That's very kind.
7: By the way, sir, you will get the road tax license before you take your car out, won't you?
2: Hey?
7: It's out of date.
2: What? I paid him 25 quid for it.
7: Of course. Good. Come along, then. Let's go and see if the poor old gentleman has made any progress.
8: The x-ray should be round in the morning, nurse.
9: Yes, sir.
2: excuse me.
8: Yes?
2: Are you the doctor?
8: Yes. Are you the son?
2: Yes. How is he, doctor?
8: How is who?
2: My father.
8: Oh, yes, of course. That'll be all for now, nurse. There's nothing more we can do at the moment. Let me know immediately if there's any deterioration.
9: Yes, certainly.
8: Well, now, what can I do for you?
2: My father.
8: Your father? Oh, yes. Tell me, how did he come to be wandering the streets like that?
2: Well, we had a row and he left home.
8: That would explain it. He's obviously had a traumatic shock, that would be it. Allied to the exposure, that would account for his condition.
2: What condition?
8: I'm afraid your father is suffering from amnesia. A loss of memory.
2: I know what it means.
8: Quiet. Fortunately, we found a letter with his address on it, and that's how we contacted you.
2: But can't he remember me or where he lives?
8: No. Possibly because he doesn't want to.
2: What do you mean by that?
8: His amnesia could be self-induced. It sometimes happens when people wish to blot out very unpleasant memories. May I ask some personal questions, Mr. Steptoe?
2: Yes, of course.
8: You live together?
2: Yes.
8: Just the two of you. Your mother is dead.
2: Yes. When I was little.
8: You are all he's got.
2: Yes.
8: You go out to work and he stays at home.
2: Yes. Every day.
8: How do you get on together?
2: Oh, all right. I mean, we have our ups and downs. Some days he's better than others.
8: I see. And yesterday was a down.
2: Yeah.
8: Yeah.
2: Well, I mean, you don't know him. He can get on your... something rotten.
8: Yes. Yes, I'm sure. I'm not making judgments. You provide for him.
2: Yeah.
8: You're the breadwinner.
2: Yeah.
8: Does he contribute anything?
2: Nothing.
8: A very humiliating position for him to be in. No doubt he was a very active man at one time.
2: Yeah, up until I left school.
8: Well, that's the picture. An old man alone at home, brooding. His son has taken over as head of the family. Outstripped him physically. Replaced him, you might say. He feels redundant, unwanted, unloved and deprived. His life at home has become intolerable, and so his subconscious mind takes refuge by erasing all memories of it. I think you'll find that's right.
2: Are you the psychiatrist?
8: Good Lord, no. I'm ear, nose and throat man. But I know as much about it as they do.
2: Look, tell me, Doctor, is it going to get better?
8: In my opinion, his recovery and future well-being is entirely up to you.
2: Yes, I thought it would be. Can't he remember anything at all?
8: Apparently not. The only thing he keeps repeating is colour television and Charlie Miller. Does that mean anything?
2: Yes. I'm afraid it does. Can I see him now?
8: Yes, of course. Try not to upset him. Yes. He's in there.
2: Thank you. Hello. This is nice, isn't it? Little room, all on your own. You are in the Princess Margaret Rosewind here. But that was a daft thing to do, wasn't it? I mean, wandering out of the streets in this weather.
10: Hello, Doctor.
2: I'm not the doctor.
10: Well, who are you, then?
2: It's me, Harold.
10: Harold who?
2: Harold. Harold Steptoe.
10: Who's that?
2: Me.
10: Never heard of you.
1: Yes, you have.
10: No, I haven't.
1: Yes, you have. I'm sorry. Look, I am Harold, your son.
10: I haven't got a son. I'm on my own.
8: No, you're not. You've got me, Dad. You
10: don't keep calling me Dad.
8: No, I'm sorry. Look, let me try and help you. But perhaps something might ring a bell. You are Albert Stepson.
10: Never heard of him.
8: Don't interrupt. Well, I mean, give it a chance. You are Albert Steptoe, and I am Harold Steptoe. We live in an old house in Shepherd's Bush.
10: Where's that?
1: You know where Shepherd's Bush is? It's in London.
10: Where?
1: London.
10: Never heard of it.
1: Yeah, but...
8: oh, well, anyway... that's where you live, with me. We have a big yard with a stable.
10: What's a stable for?
8: To put the horse in.
10: Horse? Yes.
8: Horse. Gigi. That's a big animal with four legs, you see. It's got a tail.
10: I know what a horse is. I'm not daft.
8: Well, then, can't you remember anything? Then I think. I try.
10: Wait a minute. The horse. What's its name?
8: Delilah.
10: Never heard of her.
8: No, well, we haven't had her along, just a few weeks. Now, we had one before that. Now, we had him for years. Do you remember his name?
10: Hercules.
1: Yes, that's it. You've got it. We've broken through. Now, I used to drive him. Do you remember me now?
10: No. I remember the horse. I loved him and he loved me. I remember Hercules. I don't remember you at all.
8: No, of course not. Look, can you remember anything else? The room downstairs. Now, can you visualise the room?
10: Yeah. I see a room.
8: Yeah.
10: And a table.
8: Yeah.
10: Yes. And up in the corner,
1: yes.
10: There's a great big colour television set.
8: No, there isn't.
10: Isn't there? Oh, I could have sworn there was.
8: Oh, no, listen to me, Ted. When you're as well again, I'm going to look after you.
10: Look, I don't know who you are, but it's nice of you to visit an old man. Lots of people can't be bothered with you when you're old. You're a good boy, whoever you are. Now, if you don't mind, I'm tired. I'd like to rest.
8: Yes, of course. Go on, you get some sleep. I'll come and see you again.
11: Bye-bye, Dad.
8: Look, I'm taking him home, Doctor.
11: Oh, do you think that's why?
8: Yes.
11: Don't you think it would be better for both of you if he went into a home?
8: A home?
11: Yes, an old people's home. You must face the possibility that he may never regain his memory, in which case he'd be far better off in a home.
8: What? My dad in a home?
11: Why not? I've got mine in one. You'll be free to live your own life.
8: But I don't want to, thank you very much. He's my dad. I want to look after him.
11: All right, as you wish. He should be strong enough to leave here on Saturday morning.
8: Saturday morning? I was going down to Brighton on Tuesday. You see, I've got this... No, that's all right. Saturday morning will be fine. Thank you, Doctor.
1: Here we are, home at last.
10: Oh, blimey, what a dump. I don't live here, surely. I think I'll go back to the old...
1: No, come back.
8: No, it's quite nice, really. I'm sure you'll be happy. Now, you always sit down here.
10: Do I?
8: Yeah. Bend your little leg. There. That's it. Now take your little legs off. And now I've got a nice surprise for you.
10: Where?
8: Over there in the corner.
10: It
4: It's a television set. It's a colour television set.
12: Yes, it's a coming home present.
4: Oh, that's smashing, ain't it?
10: Here. It's only a 21-inch screen. They're making 23 inches. Why didn't you get a 23-inch screen?
12: I couldn't afford a 23-inch screen.
10: You could have if you hadn't bought that car.
12: Yeah, no, but well, I lost quite a bit on that when I sold it back to the. When I sold. What car?
10: Hey? How do you know I bought a car?
12: You don't even know who I am.
4: It's the television set. It's brought it all back. I remember now. Oh, Harold, my little boy.
10: What a lovely present.
4: You've done it again, haven't you? You've had me over again.
12: You never lost your memory at all, did you?
4: I did. It's going again. Where am I? Who are you?
12: Ah, shut up! What a lousy, diabolical trick to pull. How could you stoop so low? You knew I always wanted a car.
10: Yeah, you don't want a car. Look, I'll switch it on. That's much better. This is the life. The old fire going, nice comfortable chair, colour television set. What more could you ask? I mean, what else would you be doing now?
12: At this precise moment, Muriel Duddy. Instead of which, she has gone to Brighton with another bloke.
4: Oh, look, the weather forecast in colour.
12: Ah, how very exciting. I never knew he had a red nose and a green face.
4: Come and look at it.
12: No, thank you. Unless he predicts an earthquake in Brighton, I don't want to know. Good night.

You've been listening to Wilfred Bramble and Harry H. Corbett as Steptoe and Son, with Anthony Sharp as the Doctor, Joe Manning Wilson, and William Edel. 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

0: I came across Mr. Kipley in the meadow by the church. If I've painted that spire once, he said, I've painted it a dozen times. He offered me an apple pie. An artist needs inspiration, he explained. Golden shortcrust pastry, delicious apple filling, and just the right amount of sugar sprinkled on top. But then, when it comes to the little details, Mr. Kipley does have an exceedingly good eye.
1: I've been gardening in white gloves, just to prove that dirt can't hide from new Tide. Tide's been intensified to bring you cleanness no other low-priced powder can beat. I'm going to hide these filthy gloves in the pockets of these cords. Too tough a test for a low-priced powder, not for new Tide. Now for those hidden gloves. How's that for cleanness? Proof that dirt just can't hide from intensified Tide. Try it.
2: Hold it. 15 seconds from now, you'll see the picture he just took. See? With a Polaroid land camera, you get bright, sharp pictures in 15 seconds. Snap, pull, peel. It's that easy. Is there any better way to get pictures of the family?
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0: Well, darlings, how did Santa Claus treat you? I must tell you about one beautiful present I received. A new mink coat. My best friend sent it to me. I bought it myself. I saw it in the window. I liked it. I decided I simply must have it. I wrote out a check for $10,000 and took the coat with me. When I got home, I decided I'd been a little too extravagant, so I sent it back. And what an odd coincidence. The coat got back to the store just as my check came back from the bank. But Christmas is behind us now, and we have a show to do. Last week, on our Christmas program, one of our guest stars was Margaret O'Brien of the movies. She did so well, too well to suit me, that she's with us again this week, a sort of Christmas hangover for me. I wish I could take an Anderson and make her disappear. But she's been held over by popular demand. Not mine, you understand. The child is too talented, much too talented. After all, a job is a job.
1: I'm not trying to take your job, Miss Bankhead.
0: Well, darling little Margaret O'Brien.
1: I want to thank you, Miss Bankhead, for your lovely Christmas present.
0: Oh, do you like it, darling?
1: Oh, yes. It was sweet of you to send me a one-way railroad ticket to California.
0: I thought I wrapped it nicely.
1: Oh, it was super.
0: It was what, dear?
1: It was super.
0: A chief, of course.
1: But I'm not going back to California, Miss Bankhead.
0: You're not?
1: I'm going to stick right close to you.
0: You are not.
1: Because I've decided I want to be a great actress just like you are.
0: Oh, darling, isn't he sweet?
1: There's so much I can learn from you, Miss Bankhead.
0: Oh, Margaret, you may call me Tallulah.
1: Oh, may I? Thank you.
0: So you want to be an actress, little Margaret?
1: Yes, I do, big Tallulah. You see, I think a person should have an ambition, a goal in life. For 13 years now, I've been drifting aimlessly. Of course, for the last 7 years, I made a niche for myself in the movies.
0: Yes, a 7-year niche. And what did you do the first 6 years of your life? Just a bum, I suppose.
1: Yes, those were bad years. I was disorganized, confused, tortured. I couldn't decide whether I should be in the theater or the movies. I became so nervous, I was eating 2 packs of chocolate cigarettes a day.
0: Yes, I see you still have the chocolate stains on your index finger. And I'll bet you used to hit that pablum bottle pretty hard, too.
1: But now I know that the theater is my real love. And you're the one I want to pattern myself after.
0: Oh, isn't he sweet?
1: To be an actress like you, acclaimed by the critics, applauded by the public, a magnetic, dynamic, electric personality, so lit up.
0: Watch your language, child.
1: I mean, the way you walk out on the stage without any assistance. That's acting, Tallulah.
0: That's black coffee, child.
1: That's my ambition, to be a big star like you are. And then, after I've had my success, and if I had to retire and wind up on radio like you did, well, those are the chances a person has to take.
0: Darling, how would you like a shot in the head? Besides, Margaret, actresses never retire. They are always between plays.
1: Between plays?
0: Yes, remember that. And besides, Margaret, I must warn you, the theater is an exacting taskmaster. To become a fine actress, it will take you years.
1: Oh, I don't care. I want to become a fine actress like you. Even if it takes me years...

0: years and years and years
1: now,
0: and
1: just
0: years.
1: Now, just a minute. I wonder where this child is getting her material. Margaret, here's lesson number two. An actress is very sensitive about her age. But then I wouldn't expect you to understand that at the tender age of 13.
0: 12 and a half. I want to be just as sensitive as you are.
1: Oh, Margaret, you're just a child. Now, why are we standing here talking about the theater? Such grown-up talk for a little girl. Let's talk about the holiday season. Now, let me tell you all about New Year's Eve.
0: No, don't tell me all about New Year's Eve. Why don't you just tell me all about Eve?
1: So that's where she's been getting her material. Well, I'll put a stop to this. Meredith? Meredith Wilson?
2: Yes, Miss Bankhead. I want to thank you, Margaret, for that Christmas present.
0: You're welcome.
2: Of course, I have no plans to go to California right away.
1: What?
2: Margaret sent me a one-way ticket to California, and it was very nicely wrapped, too. By the way, Miss Bankhead, thank you for your present. It was just what I needed, a box of Fragile.
1: That was a five-piece set of cut cloths.
2: There was more pieces than that when I got it.
1: And, well, I want to thank you, Meredith, for that darling scarf you sent me and that delightfully warm Christmas card you enclosed. 60% rayon, 40% wool. How warm can you get? Well, now, darling, how about some music, Meredith?
2: Well, sir, Miss Bankhead. This is the big week in football. The bowl games, you know. So I wrote a song for my home state university, Iowa.
1: Oh, is Iowa in one of the bowl games?
2: Well, not exactly. They might have had a chance, though. See, Iowa was just nosed out in a game with Ohio State. 83-21.
1: That's quite a nose.
2: Well, Iowa just couldn't get going in that game. Every time we started setting up a play, somebody fumbled the ball and we couldn't get to our next play. Always got caught between plays.
0: I'm between plays too, Meredith.
2: What?
1: Never mind, Meredith. Let's hear the Iowa fight song you wrote for Iowa, but which is dedicated to all the teams who didn't get into any of the bowl games tomorrow, but who are going to, by golly, make it next year or bust.

0: Meredith, that was really swell. You've got quite a band there.
1: Ken Murray.
0: Hello, Tallulah. Tallulah, I was just listening to that Iowa fight song that Wilson wrote. Kind of brings back old memories to me.
1: Oh, really, darling? You went to college in Iowa, too?
0: Oh, no, no. As a matter of fact, I didn't go to college at all. I don't believe a man has to go to college to get an education and acquire a polish. I'm proud to say that I learned all I know in the school of H.N.
1: School of H.N.?
0: Hard knocks.
1: Well, it wouldn't have hurt you to have had a short spell in college, dear.
0: Oh, no, not me, Tallulah. You see, I started in show business when I was a kid. Never had a chance to go to school, but I used to read books all the time. Right now, I've settled down here in New York, and I've got Dr. Elliott's 5-foot bookshelf in my home.
1: But do you read the books in the 5-foot bookshelf?
0: Oh, sure. I read about 3 inches every night.
1: My, you read quick.
0: Yeah, I read that, too. We all read in my family. I read, my dog reads, even my wife, and even my dog reads.
1: Your dog reads?
0: Yes, yes. For Christmas, I got him a copy of Bulldog Drummond. Of course, he's just starting to read books now. When he was a puppy, we broke him in on newspapers. But, Tallulah, I came over here to your program for a very special reason. I'm not here to be entertaining.
1: What makes you think you have been, darling?
0: I do a television program. How would you like to be a guest on my TV show?
1: I would rather die.
0: What makes you think you won't, darling?
1: Now, look here, crude cut. I'm quite satisfied to be doing the show I'm doing here.
0: But, Tallulah, radio is old hat.
1: But, Ken, television is old movies.
0: Not on my show. I'd certainly like to have you on my television show with me, though.
1: Oh, stop talking about it, darling. Whenever anyone mentions television to me, I see red.
0: I'll pay you $5,000.
1: All of a sudden, I see green. Tell me more about it, darling.
0: Well, there are a few things you'll have to change. For instance, if you wanted to wear a black dress like you're wearing now, you'd have to wear a red dress because, you see, red photographs black. You see?
1: Oh, I have a red dress. But what about my hair, darling?
0: I'd wear that, too. Oh, I'm sorry. You mean the color of your hair. I'm so sorry. Well, we had a girl on the show with hair just those same colors. But to make it photograph better, we had to give her a blue rinse. Boy, was she sore.
1: Blue on top, huh? What about makeup? I suppose makeup is a big factor.
0: Oh, yes. Makes a big difference. Because otherwise, you see, you don't photograph with the right coloring. You see... And then, of course, I'll have to give you some jokes to tell.
1: I suppose the jokes will photograph blue. Oh, Ken, I'm sorry I forgot. I want to introduce you to my protégé, my new protégé. She decided she wants to become a great actress in the theater, and she's trying to pattern herself after me. Come here, Margaret, sweetie. Margaret O'Brien, this is Mr. Murray.
2: Hello, Arthur.
0: Shall we dance? She sure is patterning herself after you, Tallulah. So you want to act in the theater, Margaret. How old are you?
2: 12.
1: That's my girl who said that. Ken, why don't you put Margaret on your show?
0: Well, I'd like to, but don't you think that she's a little Y-U-N-G? I'd rather have Y-O-U on my T-E-L-O... I mean, my T-O-L-I... How do you spell television?
1: Darling, when I go on television, it'll be spelled T-A-L-L-U-V-I-S-I-O-N.
0: Oh, Tallulah-vision, huh?
2: I've made up my mind to be in the theater like Tallulah.
0: Oh, what are you doing now, Margaret?
2: I'm between plays.
0: Oh, you've already been in some plays?
1: No, she's between her first play.
0: Well, have you seen any of the plays since you've been in town, Margaret?
2: Oh, yes, I went to sing King Lear by Shakespeare.
0: That's a lot of laughs, isn't it?
2: And I saw the Cocktail Party by T.S. Eliot.
0: Good man, T.S. I've got his 5-foot bookshelf, you know.
2: And I saw Enemy of the People.
0: Starring Milton Berle, I suppose. Look, look, Margaret, didn't you go to see any of the lighter things? Some musical comedies, maybe?
2: Oh, no, I wouldn't go to musical comedies. They're so cheap, and the prices are so high, and besides, I couldn't get any tickets.
1: You're right, Margaret. I wanted to see one of the musicals this week. I know the star of the show very well. She happened to be a personal enemy of mine. So I went to the producer and I asked him for a pair of tickets. And do you know that I couldn't get them for love or money?
0: Jalula, I've got a ticket broker who gets all the tickets to the theaters for me. He got me a couple for Guys or Dolls. Guys and Dolls, I think that is. Of course, I had to send him a nice Christmas present.
1: Oh, well, speaking of Guys and Dolls, we happen to have two of the stars of that show with us today. Vivian Blaine and Sam Levine. And after Vivian sings her song, Margaret, you ask her for a couple of tickets. I'm sure she has them. Meredith, darling. Darling Meredith, are you ready for Vivian Blaine's song?
3: Oh, sure. All set.
0: Hiya, Meredith.
3: Hello, Ken Murray. Well, as I always say, long time no see.
0: Yes, you do always say that, and that's why no long time no see. Meredith, I want to thank you for your Christmas present.
3: Oh, you're welcome, Ken. I wrapped it up pretty nicely, didn't you think?
0: Yes, I'm very sorry I can't use it. I don't sleep well on trains. You don't mind, I'm sure, I gave it to somebody for a Christmas present?
1: That one-way ticket is making a round trip. Meredith, what is Vivian Blaine going to sing, huh?
3: Well, Vivian has a wonderful arrangement of What Is This Thing Called Love.
1: Oh, that's wonderful. I love it. Ladies and gentlemen, Vivian Blaine with Meredith Wilson's orchestra and chorus in What Is This Thing Called Love.

0: Congratulations, Johnny. Congratulations, not only for your song, but for the enormous success you've made in Guys and Dolls.
1: Thank you very much. You're very kind, Tallulah.
0: Yes, I know. Now, look, Vivian, little Margaret here is interested in the story of your musical comedy. Why don't you tell her what it's all about?
1: Oh, I'm sorry, but I can't do that. We're not allowed to give away the plot.
0: Oh, you can't even give it away.
1: You're so wrong, Tallulah. We're selling out every performance.
0: I got in on a couple of passes.
1: Yes, that's what I heard. The manager made one, and the box office man made one.
0: You're just jealous because you can't get any tickets and you're in the show.
1: It just so happens, Tallulah, darling, that I have two very good seats with me.
0: Yes, you have, darling. And it might interest you to know that when I saw your show, I was sitting in the very front row. I'm sure you must have seen me.
1: Oh, no. I never look way up there.
0: And now, just a moment. Why is it that everyone who comes on the show starts thinking of me?
1: I try to be pleasant.
2: Oh, excuse me, Tallulah.
0: What is it, Margaret?
2: Let me, please. Hello, Vivian, darling.
1: Why, Margaret O'Brien, hello. Golly, I haven't seen you in years. Remember when I met you out in Hollywood when I was making pictures? Well, you remember. You must have seen me in State Fair.
2: Oh, yes, darling. You won a blue ribbon for that, didn't you?
0: That's my girl who said that.
1: Well, that's a new twist, hiring a little girl to insult your guests.
0: Oh, no, Vivian. Margaret didn't really mean it. She's just trying to help me out. Very, very interested in seeing your play. Now, you said you had a couple of tickets.
1: Why, yes, indeed I have. I'll be glad to give them to her.
0: Oh, wonderful, darling. I hope she'll be able to understand it. The show is quite adult, I hear.
1: How old are you now, Margaret?
2: 11.
1: Oh. Why, she'll be able to understand it, because by the time she can use these tickets, she'll be 15.
0: You have tickets 4 years in advance.
1: Why not? Every night there's a sign in front of the box office that says SRO, standing room only.
0: So what? When I was in private life, we had the SRO sign in the box office, too.
1: Yes, it was SRO. 6 rows only.
3: Just a minute. Just a minute. If you two dolls will excuse me.
0: Sam Levine.
3: I've been standing here listening to dolls beating each other's brains out. This one says she's got 2 seats. That one says, why don't you try standing room? The other one says it won a blue ribbon. So enough already. Now, what does this kid want, this little Miss Margaret O'Brien?
0: All she wants, darling, is to buy 2 tickets to your show.
3: That's all. Hmm? For this, we went through this hoo-ha and mishmash with Vivian. Stop tumbling. 2 tickets to Guys and Dolls can be arranged.
0: Oh, you mean you have 2 tickets?
3: Well, not with me. Who carries that much cash?
0: What do you mean you know where you can get a pair of tickets?
3: What a question to ask Sam Levine. Now, I'd like to ask you a question for your own information. Who has been on Broadway longer than I have? Oh, I'm sorry. That's an unfair question to ask you.
0: Mr. Levine, what is the point besides the one your hat is on?
3: Huh? Oh, you're going to start again with the 2 seats, huh? Look, Tallulah. What I'm trying to point out to one and all is that I happen to have connections with a certain highly placed gentleman who can put their dukes on a pair of ducats for a friend any time. And I happen to be that friend. All that it takes is a telephone call. I know the right people. I happen to be the star of the biggest hit on Broadway. And I have plenty of influence. So show me the telephone and give me a slug.
0: Don't tempt me.
3: Huh?
0: Sammy, you won't need a slug. Just pick up any phone here and make your call. This is NBC. They have thousands of telephones.
3: Thousands of phones? What a location for a bookie. Oh, when you stop to think how unfair life can be. I got a friend, Benny the Book, has 1 lousy telephone. They came in and tore it out by the roots. And besides, they arrested him.
0: Oh. Did they send him up the river?
3: No, it was his first offense. He's just up the creek.
0: Sam, we were going to make a phone call. Here, use this one.
3: Okay. Yeah, I'm sure he'll be in. This is Sunday. They don't run anywhere on Sunday.
0: Sam, you're not calling a horse player to get tickets to your show.
3: Why not? He's a mutual friend of mine.
0: A $2 mutual friend of yours.
3: Well, I haven't seen him in months. The last time I saw him was, May, June, July, Saratoga, September. Oh, hello, Marvin. Oh, Irving. Oh, Marvin ain't there. Irving, this is Sam. Could you ask Joey to run across the street to Manny, Max, and Eddie's and ask Sal to send Marvin to the phone? Yeah, tell him it's Sam Levine. Sam Levine, the actor. All right, Sam Levine, the bum. What? Just for going across the street? Okay, I'll stand good for it. Go call him.
0: Look, Sam, if you're going to call every Tom, Dick, and Harry in town...
3: Who called Tom, Dick, and Harry? I called for Marvin, and Irving said he would send Joey to Manny Maxinetti's.
0: All right, already. Let's get the tickets.
3: Okay, so Joey went to call Marvin. It's a person-to-person call. That'll make the tickets cost $5 extra.
0: What's the $5 for?
3: Well, you can't expect Joey to walk across the street for nothing. He only makes $2.50 on it. The other $2.50 is for the premium for the accident insurance in case while he's crossing the street he should get knocked down by an automobile.
0: What am I doing in radio? I could get myself a pair of track shoes and I'm in business.
3: Look, Tululu, I'm doing this for you out of the goodness of my heart. Plus a small fee for incidentals. I wouldn't get tickets for anybody else in the world, but for you I'm going to this trouble.
0: Well, if I'd known you had to put so many men on the job, I wouldn't have asked you. How long is it going to take?
3: It'll take only long enough for Joey to get Marvin and then to come to the phone.
0: Well, Joey should be back by now.
3: Well, look, figure it out. First, he's got to shave. Then he's got to put on a shirt and a tie.
0: Shave to go to Manny, Max, and Eddie's? What is it? One of those fancy restaurants where you can't eat unless you wear a tie?
3: At Manny, Max, and Eddie's, you cannot eat at any time. It's an auto supply store.
0: A formal auto supply store. You have to dress.
3: Well, they run a little handbook in the back, and they could get raided any minute. So how would Joey look in the lineup without a shave and a tie?
0: Ghastly, I'm sure.
3: By the way, I should mention, in case they are raided, there'll be an extra $500 added to the tickets. Bail.
0: Margaret, darling, won't you reconsider that one-way ticket to California?
2: Yes, maybe it would be cheaper. Meredith, can you give me that railroad ticket back?
4: Gee, I'd like to, Margaret, but I gave it to Ken Murray. Hey, Ken, if you're not going to use that railroad ticket, I...
5: Oh, I'm sorry, Meredith, but I gave the ticket away to somebody who did me a favor. Maybe I could get it back for you if I can use the phone.
3: Hello, Marvin. Oh, Joey. So where's Marvin? Look, I want you should get me right away a couple of tickets to Guys and Dolls. All right, Guys and Dolls. So where's Marvin? He left town. Somebody gave him a Christmas present. A one-way ticket to California. Oh, fine. Well, Tallulah, I tried and I failed. Now, there's only one thing left to do. Here, I'll give you these two tickets that I got in my pocket for tomorrow night.
0: Oh, Sam, you mean that you had those tickets in your pocket all the time?
3: Yeah, go ahead, take them. I'll let you have them for cost,
0: $40. $40 for a pair of theater tickets? Well, I'd rather wait till your scalper friend Marvin gets back. And I can get them from him for less than that.
3: Tallulah, don't be a schlemiel. Where do you think Marvin gets his tickets from?

Ladies and gentlemen, that was Meredith Wilson and his big show orchestra and chorus. We'll be back in a moment, darlings, just as soon as I ring my chimes. This is NBC, the National Broadcasting Company.

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The big stars in this program are Vivian Blaine, Jose Ferrer, Sam Levine, Ken Murray, Margaret O'Brien, Gloria Swanson, Fran Warren, Meredith Wilson, and the Big Show Orchestra and Chorus. And every week, your hostess, the glamorous, unpredictable, Tallulah Bankhead.

0: Well, darlings, in a few hours, 1951, we'll be here. I've devoted this entire day to thinking of the things I've done this past year that I shouldn't have. And I've come up with the most darling resolutions. I can hardly wait till midnight to start breaking them. Meanwhile, our show goes on, and one of our guests, little Margaret O'Brien, keeps tagging after me because she's made up her mind she wants to be an actress in the theater, just like I am. I feel as if I'm a fairy grandmother. That should be godmother. That misprint was deliberate.
1: Oh, Tallulah.
0: Yes, Margaret, darling.
1: I just saw Gloria Swanson and Jose Ferrer come into the studio.
0: Yes, Margaret, yes, darling. They're going to do a scene later in the program from 20th Century, the play they're starring in on Broadway now. It's a drawing room comedy.
1: What's a drawing room comedy?
0: Drawing room comedy is... it's usually a play where a lot of rich people pay $6.60 to see a lot of poor actors acting like a lot of rich people.
1: Gee, it must be wonderful to be in a play on Broadway. I wish I was as great an actress as Gloria Swanson.
0: I beg your pardon, child. How about me?
1: Oh, I mean you, too. I wish we both were as great an actress as Gloria Swanson.
0: Darling, I love Gloria. No one better. Why, we are very dear friends. But this is her very first play on Broadway. I've been in dozens of plays.
1: Oh, I know. I know them all. And what fun you must have had in them. Private Lives, The Little Foxes, Skin of Our Teeth, Dark Victory, Rain, Reflected Glory, Mr. Roberts.
0: Mom! I was never in Mr. Roberts. That's a play with all men in it.
1: I know, but wouldn't it be fun?
0: Why, Miss O'Brien, when I was your age, I never... what were you saying, darling?
1: I was just thinking how wonderful it would be to be a big star in the theater and have your pictures in all the papers and the magazines. I once saw your picture on the cover of Life magazine. How did you ever get them to put your picture on the cover of Life?
0: Well, someday, darling, I'll explain the facts of life.
1: Oh, I've been meaning to ask you. Can I have your autograph?
0: Why, of course, dear child.
1: Would you write it on these three pieces of paper?
0: Well, an autograph and triplicate. I am honored.
1: I need three because the kids outside the theater told me that for three Tallulah Bankheads, you can get one Gloria Swanson.
0: I was just stabbed.
1: Oh, I didn't mean what you think. I meant what I said. I mean, I meant because everybody wants your autograph. That's why I'd like three of them. And very few people want Gloria Swanson's. You see? Does that sound better?
0: Darling, have you ever thought of giving up the theater and becoming a surgeon? You put that knife in so gently.
2: Hey,
0: yes, Ken Murray?
2: I just saw Gloria Swanson and Jose Ferrer come in the studio.
0: Yeah, so I've been told.
2: Gee, that Gloria Swanson, she sure looks young for her age, doesn't she?
0: I look younger for my age than she does for her age. Gad, I did it. I knew it would happen. I finally insulted myself.
2: Now, wait a minute. Let me figure that thing out. Now, if you say that you're younger for your age than she is for her age, then that makes you older age for age. Is that it?
0: What I meant is that I'm younger for the age I say I am than she is for the age she really is. And that's older than the age she says she is, or the age I really am.
2: Yes. Would you mind repeating that question?
0: Well, what I'm trying to explain, Ken, is you say she looks young for her age, and I said that I'm younger for the age I say I am than she is for the age she really is, which is older than the age she says she is, which is older than the age I really am. How many witches were in that sentence?
2: Only two.
1: Ken, may I ask you a question?
2: Why, yes, Margaret.
1: Why do you always hold that cigar when you're on stage?
2: Oh, I don't know. It's an old habit, sort of puts me at ease. Here, have one. Try it.
1: Thank you.
0: Hello, Tallulah. Well, Fran Warren, darling.
3: Say, you know who I just saw backstage? Gloria Swanson and Jose Ferrer. She looks so young for her age, doesn't she?
0: He looks pretty young for her age, too, darling. And, Fran, may I say that you look divine for your age, whatever it is. What are you going to sing for, sweetie pie?
3: I've got the right to sing the blues.
0: At her age, look who's got a right to sing the blues. Go ahead, darling, sing it.

0: Here's a word from RCA Victor. As we look ahead to the gigantic tasks our country must perform in 1951, it's clear that every individual's working life is going to be busier and more complicated than ever before. We're all going to need recreation in our home lives to erase the cares of each long day and recharge our batteries for the next one. That's where television fits in perfectly. And now is the time to see your RCA Victor dealer and choose from 18 beautiful models, each one seemingly more beautiful than the next. You'd do well to choose a 19-inch set for pictures that are wonderfully clear and big. Of course, they'll have that matchless quality which has made RCA Victor million-proof television far and away America's favorite. Here's wishing you RCA Victor Television, and with it, the high morale, which will help so much to make 1951 a happier year for everyone.
1: You know, darlings, the holiday season is traditionally a time of extraordinary excitement in the theater. But these holidays brought us a little more than the ordinary extraordinary. ANTA, meaning American National Theatre and Academy, marked a red-letter day in its worthy history when it presented Gloria Swanson, Jose Ferrer, and an all-star cast in Mr. Ferrer's revival of that famous hit play of the 1931-32 season, 20th Century. So tremendous has been the public response that the play is moving over to the Fulton Theatre for an extended run. We'll give you a taste of the kind of evening you can look forward to at the Fulton by presenting now a scene from the play, starring Miss Swanson and Mr. Ferrer. Ladies and gentlemen, the curtain is up on 20th Century.

0: This is the story of an eccentric Broadway producer named Oscar Jaffe and his meal ticket, a glamorous bundle of talent and temperament, Lily Garland. This is the story of an overnight train trip on the 20th Century Limited from Chicago to New York. We are several hours east of Toledo, Ohio, as the scene opens. Lily, played by Miss Gloria Swanson, feigns sleep in her apartment. Sadie, the watchful maid, is not at all surprised when the door opens and Oscar Jaffe, played by Mr. Jose Ferrer, reconnoitres the situation.
1: Not a word, Sadie. We must not wake her. Poor child, nobody understands her. She's very delicate. If you don't mind, I'll just sit here for a moment and breathe the air that surrounds her, look at her little possessions, and remember things.
2: Sadie, who's in there?
1: Oh, I'm sorry I woke you up.
2: So it's you. You sneaked in while I was asleep. What do you want, Scorpion?
1: If it makes you any happier to call me names, go right ahead.
2: Oscar, you're complete. You're the most horrible excuse for a human being that ever walked on two legs.
1: You've always misunderstood me, Lily. You lack the true intuitive gifts to appreciate great love.
2: Your philosophy of love doesn't interest me, Mr. Jaffe.
1: I'm an Oriental, Lily. Love blinded me. That was always the trouble between us as producer and artist.
2: Oh, so that's what it was it? How about your name in electric lights bigger than everybody's? Your grand illusions that you are a Shakespeare and Napoleon and the Grand Lama of Tibet all rolled into one.
1: You're absolutely right.
2: What?
1: I'm big enough to admit it. I never appreciated your real greatness until I lost you. Why, that last quibble we had about percentages, gad, how small, how cheap I was. What egotism, not to know that it was Lily Garland and not Oscar Jaffe.
2: Running all over town telling people that you had to put chalk marks on the stage so that I'd know where to stand. That you had to teach me to talk like a parrot.
1: Gad, it was despicable. I could cut my throat. But I've paid for it 1,000 times since. When I saw that last movie of yours, I only blamed myself.
2: Oh, you've seen it, eh? Well, you'll be glad to know that it's a tremendous success.
1: Oh, please.
2: I'm marvelous in it. Superb.
1: Don't say that, Lily, please.
2: Well,
1: don't.
2: Here, if you don't believe me, look at this.
1: Now, where did you get this dreadful thing? For bowling?
2: Well, read what it says.
1: The Academy of Motion Picture Arts and Sciences. It's pathetic, isn't it? Don't fall for this sort of thing, Lily. There were moments in the film when you were marvelous. Yes, they couldn't stop the real Lily from coming through several times. But that cheap story, that clumsy, unimaginative director, well, he must have been related to the bank.
2: Well, you're right there. And you want to know why? The director was an idiot. I couldn't get anything into his head. I had to fight him all the time.
1: It was sacrilege to throw you away on a man like that. I wouldn't have him for my office boy. And the lighting in that picture. Don't you remember how I always brought the lights up every time you stepped on the stage? You became a radiant creature to the audience. People left the theater feeling that they had gone through some great spiritual experience. I left that movie house feeling that some magnificent ruby had been set in a platter of lard. You put yourself back 10 years, Lily, but we can mend that. You'll be greater than ever.
2: Listen, Oscar, if all this adage is by any chance preliminary to a contract, you can save your breath because
1: Who's
2: I'm
1: not Who said anything
2: interested.
1: About contracts? Shame on you, Lily.
2: What are you talking about? You do anything to get my name on a contract.
1: This billion trophy, this obscene lead statue must be doing things to you. I didn't come in here with contracts. I came with a dream we both had long ago. The thing we planned as a climax to your career. The last golden stair.
2: Look out.
1: The courtesan. The great courtesan role.
2: Oh, look out. Oh, no. So this is a big surprise you have for me. Another part where I'm unworthy of the lieutenant's love and make the great sacrifice.
1: I wouldn't sneer if I were you.
2: All right, what is it this time? Montezuma again or that big drama about Hip and Annie, the pride of the gas house?
1: No, Lily, it's none of these things. This happens to be the greatest woman of all times. Just her memory has kept the world weeping for centuries. The Magdalene.
2: Magdalene who?
1: Now, you listen to me, Lily Garland. I'm going to put on the passion play in New York with Lily Garland as Mary Magdalene. I've had it up my sleeve all this time, waiting for the right moment. The wickedest woman of her age. Sensual, heartless, and beautiful. Corrupting everything she touches. Running the gamut from the gutter to glory. Can't you see her, Lily? This little wanton reduced to helplessness. Standing in the street, sobbing and wet through with her own tears. I'm going to have Pontius Pilate ride by in a chariot. And I'm going to splash mud all over her.
2: No, wait. A pilot sees me. He does a take.
1: Yes.
2: His horse bolts. And Pontius is thrown out on his feet with a broken neck. Oh, and I smile through my tears.
1: Lily, that's an inspiration. Go on while you're in the creative mood.
2: Well, I'll tell you how I see the whole thing. I can see the Magdalene as a woman who was an aristocrat at the beginning.
1: Yeah.
2: And after being brokenhearted by some man she loved madly and trusted, she went down, down, down.
1: Into the dead.
2: Hating and despising all men, laughing at them, so cruel, so terribly cruel.
1: Yes, Lily, I'm going to make it my greatest production, gamble every penny on it. I've brought over an entire troupe from Europe, smuggled them across the Alps right through 4 iron curtains. It cost me my shirt, but I wanted them. 2 of them are geniuses.
2: No, wait a minute, Oscar.
1: Lily, if the play runs for 5 years, I won't make a dollar. You can have all the money. I only want to stagger New York. A desert scene with 100 camels and real sand brought over from the Holy Land. I'm going to have a Babylonian banquet that you give for your lover in the second act, the governor of Judea, Pontius Pilate, with your slaves all around you. You're covered with emeralds in that scene from head to foot. But that's nothing to the finish, where you stand in rags.
2: Rags?
1: In rags, and the Emperor Nero himself offers you half his empire. You answer him with a speech that is probably the greatest piece of literature ever written, transfigured with love and sacrifice, and all the lights just pouring down on you. Nero cringes. And the last we see of you is this little pathetic figure selling olives in the marketplace. Lily, it's sublime. Tell me, have I reached the artist in you? What is it?
2: You're crazy.
1: What do you mean?
2: Egos, listen to you, Oscar. You're a pure case of leaping paranoia.
1: Lily.
2: No, I am not angry. You're too funny to make anybody angry.
1: Don't be cheap, Lily.
2: Coming in here with a lot of camels and real sand from the Holy Land, you're to scream. You're going to put on the passion play. Oh, you haven't $100 to your name.
1: I can raise millions, millions.
2: Yes, and I know how you intend to raise them. Get my name on a contract and go out peddling it. Shake down some new angel on the strength of my reputation. Well, no, thank you. I'm through being your meal ticket.
1: You're at liberty to call up any one of my banks in the morning.
2: Your banks? You mean the ones that are taking your theaters away from you?
1: That's a lie. You've been listening to my enemy.
2: I've been listening to Mr. Oliver Webb, your so-called business manager, who broke in here with a sob story about that you were going to commit suicide unless I took pity on you. Well, you go on and commit it. It would be a blessing to all concerned.
1: Lily, what in heaven's name are you talking about? Mr. Webb is no longer with me. I fired him for stealing.
2: Oh, shut up. I've had enough of your lies.
1: Listen to me. I'm offering you your one last chance to become immortal.
2: Thank you, but I've decided to stay mortal with a responsible management. Max Jacobs.
1: I can't believe it.
2: Go read the papers in the morning, then.
1: Max Jacobs? He's got paresis. I had to fire him to protect the health of my office force. He's a thief besides. Illiterate. He can hardly write his name.
2: He writes it on checks, all right, and great big checks, too.
1: Oh, it's money you want. That's what you want. Just another Broadway hand. That's what you've become. I suppose if I jingled a miserable $10,000 or $15,000 in front of your nose, your mouth would begin to water. You'd start drooling and squealing. Gimme, gimme.
2: That's
1: gimme,
2: right, Oscar. Gimme. I'll get out of here before I have the porter thrown off the train.
1: Look out who gets thrown off the train.
2: Get out of here, you fake, you swindler, you.
1: Hit me, you cheap little shop
2: get
1: girl.
2: Get out before I call the conductor.
1: Go on, ring that bell. I'll tell the world who's a fake. You are. I made you. I taught you everything you know. Your voice, your walk, your cheap little talent. They're mine. I gave them to you. I gave up everything to breathe them into you. Even your name, Lily Garland. I gave you that.
2: Porter, Sadie, conductor!
1: Well, as sure as there's a God in heaven, Mildred Platka, you'll wind up where you belong. In burlesque.
2: You louse!
1: Bring them on. I'll tell the whole train. I'll tell the whole world. Mildred Platka!
2: Conductor, throw this man out. Throw him off the train!

0: Bravo, Gloria and Jose. Come here, darling. Come over here. That was such fun. That excerpt from your brilliant production of 20th Century.
1: Gee, thanks, Tallulah.
2: I find it a lot of fun working in the theater, Tallulah.
0: I bet you do. And Jose, you directed the play for Broadway, didn't you?
1: Well, as a matter of fact,
0: Oh, I read the wonderful notices the critics gave you.
1: Yes, they certainly were.
0: Yeah, not only for your direction, but for your acting.
1: Well, they were all.
0: And I understand the theater's selling out, which should make you very happy.
1: Well, of course.
0: Oh, darling, I know you'd like to go on just an hour telling us how wonderful your play is, but I simply must interrupt you.
1: Well, if you'd only give me a chance to say something, then you could interrupt me.
0: Oh, well, of course, darling. Go right ahead.
1: Well, all I wanted to say was that I'd like to go up to my dressing room and change my shirt. I'll be back in a moment.
0: Oh, why, of course, darling. Go right ahead. You're wringing wet. That's it, right through there, darling. You gave a wonderful performance. You were superb and so beautifully directed. See you later, darling. Bore. Well, Gloria, Gloria, it's so nice to have a motion picture star on the program who isn't here just to plug some picture she just made. Your picture was such an enormous success, darling, that doesn't need any plug. Well, what's the news from out in Hollywood?
2: You mean, what's new along Sunset Boulevard?
0: You slipped one in, didn't you, darling? Well, let's forget business and just talk some old-fashioned girl talk. Just between the two of us. Mm.
3: Yes, girl talk just between the three of us.
0: Oh, Margaret. I forgot all about you. Oh, Gloria, you know Margaret O'Brien, of course.
2: Yes, hello, Margaret.
3: Hello, Gloria, darling.
0: Margaret is going to become an actress in the theater. Isn't that sweet? Mm. Well, Gloria, I bet you must be exhausted from working in a theater. Oh, here, sweet, have a cigarette.
2: No, thank you, Tallulah. I don't care for one now.
3: Have a cigar, darling.
2: No, thank you, Margaret, darling. Cigar?
3: Oh, I just carry it to put me at my ease.
0: Well, Gloria, I was in Hollywood, you know, just a couple of weeks ago. I saw everybody, and everybody was talking
2: about... Ixnay, the Isle Chay.
0: Well, everybody was talking about you-know-who.
4: Oh, yes. He's been behaving terribly, I hear.
0: Oh, dear, terribly. He had the effrontery to come to the studio with the... What's her name?
2: With what's her name? Where was her husband?
0: Well, darling, he was driving that blonde who's it down to Palm or whatchamacallit.
2: Tallulah, no.
3: You don't say, darling.
0: Margaret, sweet, you don't know what we're talking about.
3: Oh, yes, I do. I've heard this story before.
0: What?
3: But this is the first time I heard the details.
0: Well, may I ask, did you hear this story?
3: Oh, from some of the kids on the lot. Dean Stockwell, Lionel Barrymore.
0: That kid Lionel is incorrigible. I'm going to tell his kid sister Ethel about it.
2: Oh, Tallulah, I almost forgot, and I don't know whether I should mention this or not, but I just read in the paper where that certain friend of yours got that wonderful award for the best motion picture performance of the year for the Critics' Circle.
0: Which proves what I've always suspected. The Critics' Circle is a bunch of squares. Well, don't you agree, darling?
2: Well, I'd like to, but I might want to make another picture in another 20 years.
0: Well, now, what was the matter with the picture you made, that Sunset Street? I thought it was brilliant.
2: It's Sunset Boulevard, Tallulah.
0: Oh, well, I saw it in the neighborhood theater. Well, whatever it was called, it certainly deserved the award, because the same thing, you know, happened to me a few years ago when I made a magnificent picture.
2: Oh, yes, I saw it. Lifesaver, wasn't it? You were superb.
0: Lifeboat, darling.
2: Well, whatever flavor it was, I thought you gave the outstanding performance of the year.
1: Ladies, if I may say a word.
0: Oh, you back, Jose.
1: Speaking of great pictures, you're forgetting a picture that I made this year, Cyrano de Bergerac.
0: Darling, don't stick your nose into this argument.
3: Well, I made a picture once called Journey for Margaret, and I thought it would win the Critics' Award. And when it didn't, did I write them a nasty letter?
0: This child will someday grow up to be the President of the United States.

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1: Jose, I want you to have a little talk with Margaret O'Brien. She's so interested in becoming an actress in the theater, and I really don't know of a more expert artist she can come to for advice.
2: Well, that's quite flattering, Tallulah.
3: I'd appreciate any help you can give me, Mr. Ferrer.
1: I know the child is quite young.
2: Nonsense. One of the greatest parts ever written was for a young girl, because the character was supposed to have been 14 years old. I'm referring, of course, to Juliet, of the immortal Romeo and Juliet. How old are you, child?
3: Oh, I just turned 14.
2: You know, you might well play it at that.
1: Oh, this little girl played Juliet, Jose. Some of the greatest actresses of the theater played it. Jane Cowell, Judy Marlowe, Catherine Cornell, Miss Ethel Barrymore.
2: I know, Tallulah, but I've always thought it would be interesting to have the 14-year-old Juliet played by a 14-year-old actress. I wonder if you would read a scene with me, Margaret, the famous balcony scene.
3: Oh, may I?
1: Jose, are you mad? Now, how can a 14-year-old child run the gamut of emotion necessary to portray the exacting role of a girl torn from the arms of the man she loves, frustrated at every turn by parents who finally drive the lover to their destruction? What could this child possibly know about love? Why, when I was 14 years old, I never... Margaret, maybe you'd better try to play it, dear.
0: Oh, excuse me, Tallulah. Before Mr. Ferrer and Miss O'Brien appear as Romeo and Juliet, I wish to say that this portion of the program was brought to you by RCA Victor, world leader in radio, first in recorded music, first in television, and by the makers of Aniseed for fast relief from pain of headache, neuritis, and neuralgia. Now, Tallulah, will you ring your chimes?
1: This is NBC, the National Broadcasting Company.
0: This is The Big Show. And Margaret O'Brien, one of the guest stars, is about to realize her lifelong ambition to become an actress in the legitimate theater.
1: All right, everybody, on stage. A star is about to be born. I want you all to watch this, Vivian Blaine.
4: What's going on?
1: Jose Ferrer is going to act out a beautiful scene with Margaret O'Brien.
4: That guy is going to act with that little doll?
1: Vivian, what is this guys and dolls talk?
5: You mean that you don't know what a guy is and what a doll is from the play of the same name where I talk like this?
1: No, I don't know what a guy is and a doll is from the play of the same name where you talk like that, darling.
5: Well, listen to me. I'll be glad to explain you.
1: Darling, they've been trying to explain me for years.
5: Well, Tallulah, darling, I'll explain you very simple. Do you ever go to Lindy's for a bite?
1: If I'm going to be bitten, I'd rather be bitten at the Stork Club.
5: What I mean is, do you ever go to eat at Lindy's?
1: No, I rarely dress for dinner.
5: Yeah? From this, a person can catch a cold.
1: Well, what about Lindy's?
5: Well, we'll say, for instance, Lindy is packed to the gills. It is impossible physically, if you'll pardon the expression, to squeeze, if you'll pardon the expression, another person. But at one table for four are sitting two fellas, and the other two seats are bare.
1: If you'll pardon the expression.
5: Excuse me. So the two girls walk over to the table where the two fellas are sitting with the two bare seats. And they ask the two fellas politely, are the two bare seats occupied? But the fellas go on eating and don't even answer. For those two girls are dolls.
1: And the two men are guys.
5: They're slobs.
1: But if they invited the girls to have dinner with them, would they be guys?
5: Well, if it's Dutch treat, they're guys.
1: But if the guys paid for the girls' dinners...
5: Oh, well, those guys would be dolls.
1: So those are the kind of people that are in your show, guys and dolls. Would I fit into your show?
5: Well, if you were in our show, we'd have to call it Guys and Darlings.
1: Well, Vivian, although your explanation was confusing, I must admit it was quite dull.
5: Likewise, I'm sure.
1: So let's get...

0: Let's get back to Margaret O'Brien and the part of Juliet. Vivian, have you seen Juliet?
1: Not since the show opened. I've been meaning to call her, but I've been so busy.
0: Vivian, dear, Juliet has been dead for years.
1: No kidding! Now, I'm really sorry I didn't call her. You know, a patient should never put off till tomorrow.
0: Well, we all have to go sometime. Sam Levine, come over here. I want you to watch this, too.
2: What's the pitch?
0: Margaret O'Brien and Jose Ferrer are doing a scene from Romeo and Juliet.
2: And for this, you broke up my pinochle game.
0: But, Sam, it's that wonderful scene where Romeo meets Juliet on the balcony.
2: A very good place to meet a doll. I met more dolls in the balcony of Lois Pitkin Theater than this.
0: This balcony happens to be Lois Verona. And Ken Murray, wait a minute now. Where are you sneaking off to? Aren't you interested in Romeo and Juliet?
3: Oh, sure. I'm smoking one now.
0: I'm talking about Jose Ferrer.
3: That's a good cigar, too.
0: I mean Shakespeare's Romeo and Juliet.
3: Oh, yes, Tallulah. I'm sorry. I know it very well.
0: Oh, did you ever play Romeo and Juliet?
3: Oh, sure.
0: How did you do?
3: Ran second, paid $16.80 to play.
0: Lois Swanson, Fran Warren, let's listen to Jose Ferrer play Romeo to Margaret O'Brien's Juliet. Go ahead, Jose.
4: Well, Margaret, are you familiar with the lines of the scene?
5: Oh, yes. We kids on the lot used to play Romeo and Juliet all the time.
0: I'll bet that Lionel Barrymore kid must have made a great Romeo.
4: Well, now, why don't we try a few lines from the scene that begins, "But soft, what light through yonder window breaks?" Do you remember?
5: Oh, yes.

0: But soft, what light through yonder window breaks? It is the east, and Juliet is the sun. Arise, fair sun, and kill the envious moon, who is already sick and pale with grief that thou, her maid, art far more fair than she. Be not her maid, since she is envious. Her vestal livery is but sick and green, and none but fools do wear it. Cast it off. It is my lady. Oh, it is my love.
1: Ah, me.
0: She speaks. Oh, speak again, bright angel, for thou art as glorious to this night, being o'er my head, as is a winged messenger of heaven unto the white, upturned, wondering eyes of mortals that fall back to gaze on him when he bestrides the lazy pacing clouds and sails upon the bosom of the air.
1: Romeo, Romeo, wherefore art thou, Romeo? Deny thy father and refuse thy name. Oh, if thou wilt not, be but sworn, my love, and I'll no longer be a Capulet.
0: Shall I hear more, or shall I speak at this?
1: 'Tis but thy name that is my enemy. Thou art thyself, though not a Montague. What's Montague? It is nor hand, nor foot, nor arm, nor face, nor any other part belonging to a man. Oh, be some other name. What's in a name? That which we call a rose by any other name would smell as sweet. So Romeo would, were he not Romeo called, retain that dear perfection which he owes without that title. Romeo, doff thy name, and for thy name, which is no part of thee, take all myself.
0: I take thee at thy word. Call me but love, and I'll be new baptized. 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
1: What man art thou that thus be screened in night, so stumblest on my counsel?
0: By a name I know not how to tell thee who I am. My name, dear saint, is hateful to myself, because it is an enemy to thee. Had I it written, I would tear the word.
1: My ears have not yet drunk 100 words of thy tongue's uttering. Yet I know the sound. Art thou not Romeo and a Montague?
0: Neither, fair maid, if either thee dislike.
1: How camest thou hither? 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The orchard walls are high and hard to climb, and the place death.

0: considering who thou art, if any of my kinsmen find thee here.
1: With love's light wings did I o'erperch these walls, for stony limits cannot hold love out. And what love can do, that dares love attempt. 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
0: 'Tis almost morning. 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And yet, no farther than a wanton's bird, who lets it hop a little from her hand, and with a silk thread plucks it back again, so loving, jealous of his liberty.
1: I would I were thy bird.
0: Sweet, so would I. Yet, I could kill thee with much cherishing. Good night. Good night. Parting is such sweet sorrow. I shall say good night till it be morrow.

0: Thank you, darlings. 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Isn't he sweet?
1: Just a minute, kid. I wouldn't bow that low if I were you. Your rubber panties are showing.
0: But, Tallulah, I was only acknowledging the plaudits of the multitude. Oh, I wish I had time to get to the famous death scene.
1: That might be arranged, darling. If you'll give me a moment to go out and get a little something, I'd like to see you do the poison drinking scene.
0: Oh, would you enjoy that, Tallulah?
1: To the dregs, dear.
2: Wait a minute. What are you picking on the kid for? I think she'd done real good.
1: You think she'd done real good? I think she did real good.
2: All right, did real good. The little doll's got class.
1: But Sam, darling, the role of Juliet should be played by an actress who has had much more experience than Margaret has had. She's so young.
2: All right, I'll give you that. She ain't no Irene did.
1: Irene Dunn.
2: Well, make up your mind.
1: Juliet requires such a depth of perception, such inner fire. Oh, Margaret did very well indeed, but of course you can't... you can't expect a child to have the third dimension that I have.
2: Well, it's as broad as it's long. Personally, I think she made a fine Juliet. I'd like to hear you do it better.
1: I was wondering when you'd stop ad-libbing and get to that line. I'll show you a side of Juliet you never saw before.
2: From a balcony? All right, go ahead.
1: Oh, Romeo, Romeo, wherefore art thou, darling?
2: Here I am, Julie, right under the fire escape.
1: Deny thy father and refuse thy name.
2: Refuse my name? All right, so I'm Jessica Dragonette.
1: Oh, Sam, will you stop that? Don't you know the romantic story of Romeo and Juliet?
2: Well, let me put it this way. No.
1: You mean you never heard of Romeo and Juliet?
2: So kill me, I never heard of it.
1: Sam, you're in the theater. Where have you been all these years?
2: Three-man, a horse, room service, light up the sky, and now I'm in Guys and Dolls. But this Shakespeare, I don't dig already.
1: So don't dig it. Let him lay there already. And I'll tell you the story of Romeo and Juliet, or as you would call it, a guy and a doll. Now, this guy, Romeo, comes from a wealthy family, the Montagues. They're in the woolen business.
2: Nice business, legit.
1: Yeah. And the doll's family is well-heeled, too. The Capulets. They operate a chain of flower stores. Now, that's how she knows that a rose by another name, still, if you'll pardon the expression, smells.
2: Mm. Well, that figures. And from the flower shops, they make money?
1: So all right. They do a little bookmaking in back of the store.
2: Well, Ned.
1: So the guy and the doll, they got a yen for each other. But the families object.
2: Uh-huh. Before they married, they already got mother-in-law trouble.
1: No, it ain't the mother-in-law's, it's the father's. You see, the old man, Montague, he's in the woolen business. And old man Capulet is in the flower business.
2: So where's the competition?
1: The Montagues make suits without buttonholes in the lapels. And it's ruining the Capulet flower business.
2: Oh. What a lousy trick.
1: The guy and the doll want to get married, so they elope. And later the doll's father don't know she's married, so he wants her to marry another guy. So the doll lays down on the bed and makes it look like she's dead. And Romeo finds and thinks she is dead, so he kills himself. Oh. And when the doll wakes up and she finds the guy has knocked himself off, so the doll knocks herself off. Well, that's the finish of the play.
2: That's the finish?
1: That is the finish.
2: Well, I don't know.
1: You don't know what?
2: If they got some big hit songs, it's got a chance. What's the name of that play again?
1: Death of a Woolen Salesman. What difference does it make? You wouldn't understand if I spent the rest of this year explaining it to you. And there isn't much left of this year. 1950 is almost over. And in a few hours, it'll be 1951. A new year. I don't know where the time goes. It seems there should be another month in the year to do all the things we forgot to do. A month to remember what we forgot. October, November, December, remember. It even rhymes, doesn't it, darlings? A whole month of days to remember a kindly deed we should have done, a soft word we could have spoken, a friendly smile we should have restored. Jose, what do you think?
3: Well, I think that your month of remember should have at least 31 days. We could all use 31 days of grace devoted to undoing some of the unthinking things we did during the year.
4: Well said, Jose, and I think we can carry the idea further and make it a month for the whole world to stop and remember what a wonderful place this could be to live in if man would really be brother to man.
0: You're so right, Gloria. If the grown-ups would only take this month to remember, not to forget that the world they're making today is a world the kids of my age are going to have to live in tomorrow.
2: Margaret, that's a beautiful pitch. Every grifter on Broadway, every crumb on every street corner, every tin horn on 42nd Street. If we could only give them an extra month to remember, they might have less to try to forget when they go to sleep at night.
5: Yes, Sam. And with this extra month of remember, what a chance it would be for the guys and dolls on Broadway and in Hollywood to remember that there's a real world outside the little dream world they live in.
0: You're so right, Vivian. I sure could use that extra month just to sit around and remember all the kind and unselfish people who helped me up a few rungs of that long, rough ladder.
6: Fran, that's a beautiful sentiment. You know, I didn't think too kindly about this extra month at first. I got to thinking about the extra bills that would come in on the 1st of Remember and the income tax on Remember the 15th. But believe me, give me that extra month to remember some of the things I could have done better in the 12 months we've had, and I'll pay those extra bills.
7: Ken, you're right. But, Tallulah, you know what I would do if we could make this a universal month? I'd spend every one of the days talking to people everywhere in the world in the universal language, music.
1: Then tell the world, Meredith, with some of the new and lovely words of that universal language, some of the great songs from some of the great shows of the year passed by. It's the big show medley of the big shows of 1950, opening with one of the newest and gayest from the most recent of musical hits, Meredith Willson, the Big Show Orchestra, and chorus in Guys and Dolls.

0: Thank you, darlings. And now I think it would be very nice if the orchestra and all the cast and everybody would sing Auld Lang Syne.
1: But, Miss Bankhead, we already did that.
0: You see, nobody ever tells me anything on this program. Oh, well, darlings, this winds up our New Year's show. And we asked you to be with us at this time next week when our stars would be Fred Allen, Marlene Dietrich, Portland Hoffer, Edward G. Robinson, Danny Thomas, Fran Warren, and others, and, of course, Meredith Wilson and his big show orchestra and chorus. Until then, may the good Lord bless and keep you, whether near or far away. Fran.

0: Margaret.
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0: As we look in at the Nelson household at 1847 Rogers Road, we find Ozzie and Harriet seated in the living room.
1: Any mail today, Oz?
2: Yeah, it finally got here.
1: See, the mail's certainly slow in this place, isn't it?
2: I don't know why we have to live on the only street in Hollywood that won't give up the Pony Express.
1: Well, it eventually gets here. Where is the mail?
2: It's right here. There's a letter from my Aunt Belinda. It's there if you want to read it.
1: What does it say? Is Uncle George all right?
2: Yeah, he's working now.
1: Oh, really?
2: Mm-hmm. Aunt Belinda says it's the best job he ever had. Uncle George makes fire extinguishers filled with gasoline.
1: Fire extinguishers filled with gasoline?
2: They're there for people with plenty of insurance.
1: You've been at those joke books again, haven't you? Say, what are those big books over there?
2: Oh, I sent for them. They just came in today, some of them. They look very interesting, too.
1: Unusual titles, aren't they? Strange Woman, Strange Cargo. What's that one over there called?
2: Well, that's a book on skin troubles. It's called Strange Mange.
1: Ozzie, stop making things up.
2: Darling, when will you realize that you're married to a man with a mind like a steel trap?
1: Oh, brother. You know, honey, you should have been a master of ceremonies. I can just see your name up in lights in front of Slapsy Maxie. Ozzie Nelson, the only master of ceremonies with a steel-trapped mind and the fractured skull.
2: You know, there's a lot to this mental business, though. It's all explained in one of these books here. Life is a constant conflict, wherein the stronger mind controls the weaker mind.
1: I'll bet that's what happened to my mind the night I said I'd marry you.
2: Are you kidding? Why, I just mumbled the question. It was practically inaudible. And you shouted yes so loud you scared the daylights out of me.
1: Ah, now that's where you're wrong. I remember it very distinctly. We were riding in the car and you kept saying, "Will you marry me? Will you marry me?" And I kept shaking my head and shaking my head back and forth, back and forth.
2: Oh, that time you had your nose caught in the windshield wiper and you know. You'll think differently about this mental business, though, when I hypnotize you one of these days.
1: Hypnotize me? Since when have you been interested in hypnotism?
2: Oh, ever since this book arrived.
1: What book is that?
2: This one here. It's called Strange Journeys into the Fascinating Fields of Hypnotism. Or How to Tell Your Best Friends Before They Tell You.
1: Hypnotism. Oh, Ozzie, do you really believe in that stuff?
2: Of course I do. You know, I was once in a theater where a hypnotist called a guy up on the stage, and he hypnotized him. He made him cackle like a rooster, bark like a dog, even try to dig a gopher hole right on the stage. That ought to prove something.
1: Oh, it proves something, all right. Proves the guy was a big dope.
2: I am not. No, really, though, they're doing some wonderful things with hypnotism lately. One professor spent 2 years hypnotizing a cat into thinking she was a dog and finally succeeded.
1: Well, that sounds pretty interesting. What was the result?
2: Well, nobody knows. She chased herself up a tree and never came down. But you know something, Harriet? From what I've read on the subject, I have a feeling that I might make a good hypnotist myself.
1: Well, now that you mention it, when you were in college, weren't you voted the one most likely to put people to sleep?
2: Okay, make jokes if you want, but I'll bet I can hypnotize you right now. And I've only read the first chapter. Come on, let me try.
1: Oh, huh? Ozzie, I'm too busy for such nonsense.
2: Oh, come on, be a sport.
1: Well, okay, go ahead.
2: Well, you've got to cooperate, you know.
1: All right, what do I do?
2: Well, first, you've got to make your mind a complete blank.
1: Oh, you want to start even, huh?
2: Now, this is the way it's done. Look into my eyes. I am the master. I am your guiding light. Look at me. Look at me.
1: Is that a wart on your nose?
2: Now, please, Harriet, if you want to be hypnotized, you've got to concentrate.
1: Okay, I'm concentrating.
2: Fine, here we go now. Mumbo jumbo. Hambo bambo. Bobo lobo. You are going to sleep. You are going to sleep. Watch me closely. Mumbo jumbo. Hambo bambo.
1: Bobo lobo.
2: Bobo lobo. You are going to sleep. You are going to...
1: Ozzy.
2: Oh, yes. Stare into my eyes. I am your master. I am your guiding light. I am your Svengali.
1: You're nuts. I'm going out in the kitchen for a cup of coffee. Why don't you read the book over a few more times, honey?
2: Oh, I want to get somebody to hypnotize while it's fresh in my mind. Say, maybe Gloria...
1: No, you don't now. Gloria's busy in the kitchen cooking dinner.
2: Oh, gosh.
1: And I've got things to do, too. I'll be back later.
2: Gee, I wonder why that didn't work on Harriet. I guess she must have too much willpower to be hypnotized. I'll bet I could hypnotize Gloria, though. I think I'll try, only this time I'll use a subtle approach. Oh, Gloria! Gloria!
3: Did you call me, Mr. Nelson?
2: Yes, I did, Gloria. How's dinner coming?
3: Oh, pretty good. I'm bashing potatoes now.
2: No, you mean mashing the potatoes, don't you, Gloria?
3: No, I was bashing them. Can I help it if I have a nasty temper?
2: Now, I don't want to take up too much of your time because I know you're very busy out there in the kitchen.
3: Yes, and I'm having a lot of trouble with that turkey I'm cooking.
2: Oh, really?
3: Yes. Every time I start to close the oven door, he looks at me as if to say, "Don't fence me in."
2: Oh, that's just your imagination, Gloria.
3: Yeah, maybe it is. I have such a vivid imagination, Mr. Nelson. You know, I once thought I resembled Dorothy L'Amour.
2: Dorothy L'Amour?
3: Isn't it silly? And all along, I'm the spitting image of Lana Turner.
2: You know, Gloria, I saw a little glint in your eye this afternoon, and I was thinking maybe you're preparing some special surprise for me.
3: Well, I was going to mix you one of my cocktails. I call it the Gloria Special.
2: Oh, really? How do you make it?
3: Well, first you take a very large glass.
2: Yes.
3: Then you pour in 2 quarts of gin.
2: Yes.
3: That's all.
2: You mean that's all, brother. Gloria, I'll tell you what I really wanted to talk to you about. What do you know about hypnotism and clairvoyance?
3: Not very much, Mr. Nelson. I always listen to Abbott and Costello.
2: No, Gloria, hypnotism is the power to make people realize their secret ambitions. For instance, how would you like to become Betty Grable?
3: Betty Grable?
2: That's right. In 5 minutes, I could convince you that you are Betty Grable.
3: You might convince me, Mr. Nelson, but my legs would never believe it.
2: If you only had a secret ambition, Gloria, I could hypnotize you right into it.
3: Oh, but I have. I always wanted to be a great dramatic actress like Ethel Barrymore.
2: Well, wonderful. Why didn't you say so? I'll tell you what you do. Now, you just relax and you look at me. Look me right in.

0: bold. Repeat after me. I am a great dramatic actress.
1: You are a great dramatic actress.
0: So you do like Abbott and Costello, don't you?
1: Oh, yeah.
0: Now, look me in the eye. Repeat these exact words. I am making a great Shakespearean picture.
1: Look me in the eye and repeat these exact words. I am making a great Shakespearean picture.
0: The lights are on. The cameras are turning.
1: The lights are on. The cameras are turning.
0: Over in one corner.
1: Quiet on the set.
0: Gee, I think I hypnotized her. Gloria? Gloria?
1: Miss Ethel Barrymore, please. To be or not to be, that
0: Harriet,
1: is the question.
0: Harriet, come quick. I've hypnotized Gloria. I've hypnotized Gloria.
2: Ozzie, after all, fun is fun, but it's been 3 hours since she hypnotized Gloria, and she still thinks she's Ethel Barrymore.
1: Romeo, wherefore art thou, Romeo?
2: Oh, dear. Can't you possibly snap her out of it?
0: Well, it says in the book to snap my fingers like this.
1: Romeo, climb up on the ladder, Romeo. Climb up on the ladder, Romeo. My joints are a little stiff, aren't they? To be or not to be.
2: Oh, Ozzie, this is beginning to be serious. Let's get a professional hypnotist over here right away.
0: Yeah, I'm afraid you're right. But what are we going to do with Gloria in the meantime? She's just standing there, stiff as a poker.
2: Yeah. Yeah, she really is stiff as a poker, isn't she? Ozzie, what are you doing?
0: I'm moving her over here. I think she'll look better next to the fireplace.
2: Oh, Ozzie, stop clowning and let's get going. Is this the place, Ozzie?
0: Yes, it says Dr. Dipso. Come on, let's go in.
3: How do you do? Something I can do for you?
0: Well,
3: Or would you rather come back sometime when your wife's not with you?
0: We came to see Dr. Dipso.
2: Yes, can the doctor see us right away? This is quite an emergency.
3: Oh, well, I'm sure he'll be with you in just a moment. He's in the next room with some poor fellow who thinks he's an aeroplane.
4: Now, young man, you're convinced that you're not a B-29?
5: Oh, yes, doctor. I can't imagine how I ever thought I was a B-29.
4: Oh, that's good.
5: I feel so much better now that I know I'm a P-38. Well, goodbye, doctor.
6: Young man.
4: And now, what can I do for you?
2: Well, we've come to you with a very urgent case, Doctor. You see, it's the result of a hypnotic spell that caused some sort of an awful stupor.
4: Oh, yes, a pitiful case. You poor man, what is your name?
0: No, not me. We're here together.
2: You see, Dr. Dipso, my husband here hypnotized our cook, Gloria. Now he can't snap her out of it.
0: And we thought we could get you to come over to the house and help us.
4: Oh, yes, of course. Nurse.
3: Yes, Dr. Dipso.
4: Nurse, I'm going to be busy for a while. Will you call Dr. Kildare, Dr. Brent, Dr. Christian, and Dr. Gillespie? Have you got that?
3: Yes, you want me to call Dr. Kildare, Dr. Brent, Dr. Christian, and Dr. Gillespie. What shall I tell them?
4: Tell them the poker game is off.
2: Doctor, this is Gloria, the young lady who's in the trance.
4: How can you tell?
1: Wayne, Roman, countryman, lend me your ears.
0: See what I mean, Doc?
4: You know, this case looks like a distinct schizophrenic tendency with delusions of grandeur and manic depressive syndromes. I believe there's been only one other case like it in medical history.
2: Oh, really?
4: Yes. But don't worry, I'm cured now.
0: You see, Doc, she thinks she's Ethel Barrymore.
4: Well, let's see what we can do. Mumbo jumbo, hambo bambo, bobo lobo.
0: See, Harriet, the doctor used the same words I do.
4: Ipso facto foomp.
2: Yeah, plus a couple he carved out of his own head. You think you can do anything for a doctor?
4: Oh, I think so, Mrs. Nelson. You see, hypnosis is merely the power of the forceful mind over the weak mind. Just watch a moment and you'll see how strong my mind is. Gloria, look into my eyes. You are not a dramatic actress, you hear? You are not Ethel Barrymore. Jumbo, jumbo, you are Gloria.
1: Mumbo, jumbo, I'm Ethel Barrymore.
4: Hambo, bambo, you are Gloria.
1: Hambo, bambo, I'm Ethel Barrymore.
4: Now comes the supreme test. I must have absolute quiet.
0: You'll be quiet.
4: Now, Gloria, bo, bo, lo, bo, you are now Gloria.
1: Lobo, Lobo, I am now Gloria.
0: It worked. Gloria's okay.
2: Oh, that's wonderful. Thanks a million, Dr. Dipso.
4: Dr. Dipso, there must be a mistake. I'm not Dr. Dipso.
0: Then who are you?
4: Silly boy, don't you recognize me?
7: I am Ethel Barrymore.

0: Getting back to Ozzy and Harriet, it seems that Ozzy got more than he bargained for when he started fooling around with hypnotism. Harriet, who knows her husband only too well, is a little worried that he may do some more experimenting in this unusual field. So, let's see what happens next.
1: Ozzy Nelson, look. I want you to promise me one thing, that you'll never hypnotize anyone again. You promise?
2: Yes, with two exceptions.
1: You mean you have two people you want to get under your spell?
2: Yeah, Lana Turner and the head of the gasoline board.
1: Oh, that's silly. Really, though, you know, you can get yourself into a lot of trouble by being so positive about these things.
2: Now, you know as well as I do that you wouldn't want me to have a negative outlook on life.
1: Well, it might be a lot safer.
2: Darling, let me pass on to you a little solid philosophy that I recently heard.
1: Such as, for instance...

0: Waddington. Won't you come in?
1: Oh, yes, thank you, Harriet. We can only stay a moment. Roger, take off your hat.
2: Yes, my dear.
0: I just love your new furs, Mrs. Waddington.
1: Oh, thank you. They're an anniversary present.
0: Oh, they're very pretty. What kind of fur are they?
1: Weasel, I think. Roger, didn't these furs come from a weasel?
2: Yes, my dear. I gave them to you yesterday.
1: As a matter of fact, we're on our way to the dress shop now. Roger wants me to buy a few new dresses, some new shoes, and a new coat. Don't you, Roger?
2: Yes, my dear.
0: Aren't you going to buy anything, Roger?
2: Well, there is something I wanted to buy, but she won't let me.
0: Oh, why not? Is it too expensive?
2: Well, I don't know. How much does a bubble dancer cost?
3: Hello, folks. How are you?
1: Oh, hello.
0: Ozzy's had a pretty hectic day today. He's been fooling around with hypnotism.
1: Hypnotism? Pure nonsense.
0: Well, that's what I thought, too, until he hypnotized Gloria.
3: Sure, it's really much easier than you think. All it takes is a little practice and a strong mind.
2: Well, I ought to make a good hypnotist because I have a very strong mind.
3: You do?
2: Yes. Of course, it's in escrow now.
3: Say, you know, I have an idea. Why don't I hypnotize you, Roger?
1: Oh, stuff and nonsense.
0: Oh, now, Ozzy, haven't we had enough for one day?
3: Roger, what would you like to be more than anything else in the world?
2: Single.
3: No, really, Roger, I have a wonderful idea.
1: I don't think I'm going to like this.
0: Me either.
3: Roger, look me in the eye. Mumbo jumbo. Hambo bambo. Bobo lobo. You are no longer a mouse. You are a lion. A ferocious lion.
1: Roger. Roger, there's a strange look in your eye. What's the matter, Roger?
2: Shut up, you old goat.
1: Oh, Roger. Roger, what's come over you? This is your little wifey. Your little dream kisser.
2: Dream kisser?
1: That's what you've always called me.
2: And you know why? I never dreamed anybody could have such a kisser.
1: You don't know what you're saying.
2: Yes, and you can go shopping by yourself because I'm going to meet the boys and play poker.
1: Over my dead body.
2: Nothing could make a nicer table.
1: Ozzy. Ozzy, what have you done to my dear little husband?
3: Gosh, I sort of hypnotized him, I guess.
2: I am a lion. And you are a helpless little lamb.
1: Roger, don't look at me that way. Roger, stop saying
2: that. I am a lion. I'm going to tear you apart. Oh. Oh. Oh.
1: Get up off that floor and come home with me this instant. Is that clear, Roger?
2: Roger. Ozzy, I thought you said I was supposed to be the lion.
3: Well, that's hypnotism, Roger. Well, this has really been a mad day, hasn't it?
0: It certainly has. And I hope this has taught you a lesson not to fool around with hypnotism and things you don't know anything about.
3: Well, you're a fine one to make speeches about hypnotism. You of all people.
0: What do you mean, me of all people? I never hypnotized anybody.
3: Oh, no, you can tell that to others, but you can't tell that to me, because I was there when you hypnotized them. Yes, sir. The first time you looked at me, dear, I was lost in a dream. When you smiled, I just melted away. And I hope I remain under your spell for the rest of my life.
0: Oh, buddy.
3: Well, one thing is certain. I sure am glad we got Gloria out of that spell.
0: Yeah, you know, I was really getting worried about her. Thank goodness she's perfectly normal again.
3: Yeah, she snapped out of it fine. Say, isn't it about time that she announced dinner?
0: Mm-hmm. Practically ready. She'll announce it any minute now.
4: Come on, ye, for whom the bell tolls.
3: All I can say is I hope Ethel Barrymore can cook.

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1: Irma, honey.
2: Yes, Jane?
1: This magazine says that scientists in Arizona have just found the footprints of a prehistoric animal 2 million years old. What do you think of that?
2: Well, I think they're silly if they try to track it down. I'm sure it's dead.
1: Well, that's what you can expect when you listen to my friend Irma.

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1: Our friend Swan.
2: With my friend Irma.
0: Starring Marie Wilson as Irma and Kathy Lewis as Jane.

0: You know, tonight is a very important night for me. I'm anxious to be bright and gay, and I want to look my best. The reason? I met a new fellow. I really kind of like him. So I decided to discuss it with my roommate, Irma. Irma?
1: Yes, Jane?
0: I know this may shock you, honey, but I have a date tonight, and it's not with Richard.
1: Not with Richard? Oh, Jane, you're going to get a reputation for being footloose. Of course, if you want to go around with loose feet.
0: Oh, Irma, stop being a Puritan. This is 1948. How long can a girl wait for a man? I'm getting older.
1: So what? You know what they say, Jane, wine improves with age.
0: I know. If you wait long enough, it can turn into vinegar. Personally, I think Richard's just wonderful, but he doesn't seem to be getting any more serious. The sound of those wedding bells seems to be growing fainter.
1: Well, that's one problem I haven't got, Jane. I hear bells in my head all the time. But, Jane, who's your new fellow?
0: Oh, his name's Peter Guilford. Irma, he's nothing short of sensational.
1: Oh, just like my Al, he's a sensational nothing, too.
0: You can say that again, but I wish you wouldn't because the subject bores me.
1: Oh, Jane, what does your new fellow Peter Guilford do?
0: Well, I don't know too much.

0: important job with the government. He mentioned something about being in charge of financial distribution.
1: Well, Jane, even though you met another fella, I still think you love Richard. Now tell me the truth.
0: Well, I don't really know, sweetie. Sometimes I'm not sure that I was ever truly in love with Richard.
1: Well, that's where Al and I are different. We know we're in love. Otherwise, why would I get all confused and dizzy?
0: Well, honey, the answer to a question like that has many ramifications. Anyway, I just can't wait until my date tonight with Peter Guilford. You know, I'm really excited about him. Come in.
2: It's only me, Professor Kropotkin.
3: Hello, Janie and Irma, my two little crystal gazers. One with all the answers, the other still in a trance. Excuse me for intruding, girls. I just came down to tell you the good news. I made up with Mrs. O'Reilly.
0: Oh, wonderful, Professor. That's what we like to hear.
3: How long could I stay mad at a woman who has such a wonderful heart? Imagine, last night she baked me a 7-layer cake. Just what I needed.
1: Oh, that's nice.
3: It will make a perfect footrest. Well, like I am.
1: Oh, gee, this is a day for romance. You and Miss O'Reilly and Jane has a new boyfriend.
3: Janie, is that right? What happened with Richard?
0: Nothing. It's just that Richard's been stalling, and I've decided not to put all my eggs in one basket.
1: Oh, you're smart, Jane. When they cost almost a dollar a dozen, you have to be careful.
3: Being careful is what I want to talk to you about, Jamie. A person in choosing a mate must never be too particular. You know, I remember when I started courting girls. One I didn't like because she was mean, another was jealous, another was stingy, another was naggy. So gradually I became an expert, and I wound up marrying a woman who was a combination of all of them.
0: Irma's jumping to conclusions, Professor. I'm not marrying Peter Guilford. I'm merely having dinner with him.
3: But it's something to keep in mind, Janie. Why do you think I've gotten romantical thoughts about Mrs. O'Reilly? I'll tell you. All my life, women I've known have run around with other fellows. But Mrs. O'Reilly, her I could leave on an island with a boatload of shipwrecked sailors, and she wouldn't get kissed if a mistletoe tree fell on her. And that's what a man likes, peace of mind.
1: Oh, Professor, do you know that Jane's new boyfriend, Peter Guilford, has a very important job with the government?
3: Oh, really, Janie? What does he do?
0: Well, he told me he was in charge of financial distribution.
3: Oh, that already is a big job. Hmm. And, Janie, I hope it works out well for you.
0: Thank you.
3: Well, girls, I got to go now. Since I'm taking Mrs. O'Reilly out, I think I'll run down to the corner and buy her a corsage. A bunch of celery.
1: Oh, Professor, you can't smell celery.
3: I got news for you. You can't eat daisies either. Goodbye.
1: Hello?
4: Hiya, chicken.
1: Hello, Al, honey. Where are you?
4: In a telephone booth down at the unemployment office. Gonna be a little late, chicken. The guy who gives out the check seems to be all thumbs today.
1: Well, he should make you wait. After all, you're one of their best customers.
4: Yeah, I know. Would make a complaint, but don't want him to think I'm trying to take his job away from him.
1: Why not?
4: He might give it to me. Hey, hold it, chicken. The line's starting to move. We'll see you soon.
1: Goodbye, Al.
4: Bye, chicken.
5: Oh, made it. Boy, this gripes me. Still have to stand in line. You'd think a guy who's been coming here this long would have seniority. It's the fault of the guy who distributes the checks, that Peter Guilford. There's a real bum for you. Boy, I hate him. Oh, hiya, Pete. How's tricks?
6: Oh, it's you, Al. Did you look for a job this week?
5: No, I couldn't. You see, my grandmother died.
6: She died last week.
5: She rallied.
6: I knew you'd have an answer. You always do. Here's your check.
5: Ah, thanks, Pete. See you next week, kid. That Peter Guilford. I hate that bum.
0: Honey, will you hand me my nail polish? I want to look my best for Peter Guilford tonight.
1: All right, Jane.
0: Come in. Oh, hello, Mrs. O'Reilly. Oh, my, you're all dressed up.
7: Oh, thank you, dear. The professor and I are going out tonight, and I was wondering if you could lend me a pair of dark glasses.
0: Dark glasses?
7: Yes, the wind blew

0: The eyelashes off the windowsill. I wouldn't want him to see me without them. You know the way he kids about me false teeth and me artificial fingernails and me bleach transformation. He says if we ever cross the border, the customs man will be checking my parts 5 days after we've gone.
1: Oh, he's a great kidder.
2: It's me again, girls, and Mrs. O'Reilly. Oh, what a beautiful day it is. I was just out taking a walk.
3: Oh, Professor, don't move. There are two caterpillars on your shoulder.
0: Caterpillars? Glory be, those are me eyelashes.
2: But I should have known. You know, Mrs. O'Reilly, if this building ever caught fire and you jumped out of the window, the fireman wouldn't know which part to catch first.
0: Oh, hush, Professor. Tell me, Janie, darling, how's Richard? I see you're wearing a new dress. Going somewhere special with him?
1: Well, before Irma gets a chance to distort the news, I'll tell it to you. I'm dating a new beau tonight.
3: Oh. Yes, and he's a very important man who works for the government.
0: Well, you know what's best for you, Janie. I only hope it'll bring you happiness. After all, the most important thing in life is love. Now take me. All right? I'll admit I'm not a spring chicken. I'm 39. But I'm going out with the professor tonight.
2: Mrs. O'Reilly, you are 39. Then let me ask you a question. Why is it the moment the music starts, you automatically go into a minuet?
0: That's the reason I love to go out with you, Professor.
2: I like to go out with you, too. But to help me, I can't think of a reason.
0: Well, goodbye, girls. We'll be running along now.
2: Goodbye. And Janie, have a good time tonight with your new boyfriend.
1: Thanks, Professor. Irma, you know, I want to make a good impression tonight, so I think I'll buy a new hat. I won't be long. If Richard calls, remember, you don't know where I am.
3: All right, Jane.
1: Come in.
4: Hello, Jane. Hiya, chicken.
1: Hi, Al.
3: Hello, Al, honey.
4: Oh, the humiliation of that unemployment office. I won't have to put up with that stuff much longer. Got a deal that'll put me on Easy Street.
1: Yeah, I know. You're going to glue corn silk on old sweaters and sell them for fur jackets.
4: No, that's not the deal, but like yours better.
1: Sorry, Al. I've already patented it with the insane asylum. Well, I'll be back as soon as I find a hat, honey. Goodbye, all.
4: Disparaging dame. Never going to amount to nothing.
3: Oh, don't say that about Jane, Al. She has a date for dinner tonight with a new boyfriend.
4: Oh? She gave Richard the old heave-ho?
3: Well, Richard has been stalling. You know, a girl gets impatient waiting for a man to accept her proposal.
4: Chicken, you ain't hinting about you and I.
3: No, Al, but now that you mention it, I think it's about time we get married. I want to have children while I'm young, while I still know what more than they do.
4: But, Chicken, you can't get married on a shoestring. Besides, I want you to have a nice home, beautiful furniture, a maid, and a car of your own.
3: Oh, Al, a car of my own?
4: Well, certainly. You think after we're married, I'm going to let you walk to work?
3: I get so tired of waiting for that day.
4: Oh, now, Chicken, you got to be patient till one of my deals comes through.
3: Oh, Al, if you could only get a good job like Jane's new boyfriend has, we could get married right away.
4: Yeah, what does this guy do?
3: Oh, he's with the government in charge of financial distribution.
4: Financial distribution. Sounds important. Chicken, me meeting a guy like that might change our whole future.
3: How?
4: I'm working on a plan. No, all our dreams will come true.
3: Oh, Al, I have so much confidence in you. Let me give you a big kiss for luck.
4: Okay, Chicken. Hey, Chicken, what's the idea of making those cross eyes when I kissed you?
3: Well, I wanted to see on which side of my nose your nose goes when you kiss me.
4: Which side?
3: Neither. We meet bumper to bumper.
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1: Well, I've been shopping for a hat. I've tried off the face hats, on the face hats, low brims, high brims, no hat, just brim. However, I saw one that I thought was adorable. Three roses sewed on a ribbon. $95. I wouldn't spend that much for three roses if I just finished a quart of four roses. So, I decided to just forget the hat. Let my personality work for me tonight. Hello, honey.
3: Hi, Jane. Did you get a hat?
1: No, I didn't, honey. Not that I care, but, did Richard call?
3: No.
1: Oh, well, who cares? Just as well. Call?
3: Yes.
1: Well, I don't care. Were you here all the time?
3: Yes.
1: Well, if he does call, tell him I'm not here.
3: All right, Jane.
1: Never mind. I'll tell him. Hello?
7: Hello, Jane.
1: Oh. Oh, it's you, Richard.
7: Jane, I have good news for you. I'm taking you out tonight.
1: I've got news for you. I've already got a date.
7: Have?
1: Yes, I have.
7: Well, that's nice. Enjoy yourself.
1: I certainly will.
7: Good night, Jane.
1: Richard? Richard? Richard? Well, how do you like that? He's not even angry.
3: Well, Jane, do you care?
1: Of course I don't care. He means nothing to me. Nothing at all.
3: Jane, you just tore your handkerchief.
1: Well, I like it that way. After all, two handkerchiefs are better than one. Oh, leave me alone, will you? All men are dogs. Come in.
4: Hiya, chicken.
3: Hello, Prince, honey. We were just talking about you.
4: Oh? Something good, I hope. Because, Jane, I got something to ask you, and I don't know exactly how to begin.
1: Well, leave out the words, may I borrow, and just take it from there.
4: Oh, don't need money, Jane. It is my belief that a guy only gets places through contacts, people he meets.
1: Yeah, that's partially true.
4: Yeah. Now, when you first introduced me to Richard, I thought he could do me some good. But through some slip in the conversation, he found out I was a bum. Now, Jane, you got a new guy, and I want him to think well of me. I mean...
1: You mean in case he can do you some good?
4: Well, contacts are vital, Jane.
1: Now, wait, Al. I've just met Peter. It's our very first date. I haven't even been out with him yet. I know he has an important position with the government, but I can't ask him to waste his time helping out the unemployed.
4: But, Jane, I'm not asking for myself. It's for Chicken. I want to marry her. But first I want to make a man out of myself.
3: Oh, Al, don't change too much.
4: Hold it, Chicken. Look, Jane, your new guy is with the government, and they got lots of jobs open. There's diplomatic work, there's reclamation projects. Well, I might get a job with the TVA.
3: No, Al, I don't want you to fly.
4: Chicken, TVA is a dam.
3: I don't want you to swear either.
4: What do you say, Jane? I'd get down on my knees and beg you, but this suit won't take it. What do you say we all go to dinner together?
1: Well, gee, Al, I'd like to help you make new contacts if I could, but I can't impose on a strange man and an important man on our very first date.
4: I'm not asking for charity. The treat's on me. We'll pick up the check to impress this guy. Part of the scheme.
1: Oh, Al, I just can't do it.
3: Oh, Jane, it's for our children.
1: I can't even do it for your children, and believe me, I'm crazy about them. is Jane Stacy. Oh, hello, Peter. How nice of you to call.
0: Please, Jane.
4: Try it. We'll pay all expenses.
1: Yeah, yeah. Peter, I hope you don't mind, but I have a rather unusual request to make. You see, I live with a girl, Irma Peterson, and her boyfriend is in town, and they would like us to be their guests at dinner. What's that? You accept? Now, you're sure you don't mind? Oh, that's fine. We'll meet you here for cocktails. Yeah, same time. Wonderful. Goodbye. What do you know? He didn't object. He even seemed eager.
4: Hey, you see? The rich like a handout, too.
1: Don't be ridiculous, Al. He probably has more money at his fingertips than the government itself. Now, remember, Al, you said you'd pay for this dinner. It's all on you, and I want to go to a very nice place.
4: We'll handle everything. After all, I'm trying to make an impression, too. Must spend money to get money.
3: Oh, Jane, you're really a wonderful friend. And believe me, Al and I'll never forget this. And after we get married, we'll name our first baby after you. That is, if it's a girl. If it's a boy, we'll name him Jim, but we'll spell it Jane.
1: Well, now that I've committed myself to cocktails, I guess I better run out and get some hors d'oeuvres.
4: Fine, Jane. And after cocktails, the entire evening is on me.
1: It had better be.
4: I'm loaded.
3: Oh, Al, it's working out wonderfully. Where will we go for dinner?
4: That's not important. What is important is, where am I going to get the money to pay for it?
3: Oh, but Al, didn't you get your unemployment check today?
4: Yeah, but made some bad business investments, Chicken. Ran into the crummiest slot machines I have ever seen. I have seen more lemons today than the whole state of California.
3: But Al, Jane and her boyfriend are going as your guest. What are you going to do?
4: Chicken, when you're in a spot like this, there's only one man who can help you.
3: Who, Al?
4: Who else but...
8: Hello, Joe.
4: Al, got a problem. Need $50 immediately. What do you suggest? Play bingo. But Joe, how do you win $50 playing bingo? Or the way you play it at Surefire? Stand in a dark alley with a club? Wait for a guy to walk past and bingo, you've got the money? Oh, no, Joe. No, must be legitimate. In that case, you cannot be of service to me. Gotcha. Goodbye, Joe. Chicken, you get ready. I'm going out to try to hustle the $50.
9: But, Al, you got your unemployment check today. What are you doing back?
4: Pete, I'm in a spot. Could I have an advance against the next 2 weeks? Promise you I won't get a job.
9: Al, look, that's against regulations. It can't be done.
4: But this might help you. I'm entertaining a big shot with the government. Might get you a good job.
9: Please, Al, don't bother me. I've got my own troubles. I've got a date with a new girl tonight, and I've got to raise $10 to get my suit out of hock. I was in a worse hole. But luckily, she's got a girlfriend whose chump boyfriend is picking up the dinner tab.
4: Now, you're a fine pal. But I'll fix you. This year, I vote Republican, and next year, you'll be in this line right in back of me.
3: Well, Al, I'm all dressed and ready to go out. Are we going to a ritzy restaurant?
4: With my present resources, Chicken, I hope Jane's boyfriend's a vegetarian.
3: Why?
4: Looks like we're going to chew grass in the park.
3: Oh, Al, Jane will be embarrassed because this is her first date, and he's such an important man and everything. Come in.
10: It's only us again, Kropotkin and O'Reilly.
3: Oh, hello.
10: Mrs. O'Reilly and I would like for you to do us a favor tonight, please. We are going out, and we wonder if you'll take any messages that come for us.
4: Be glad to, Professor, but you got to do me a favor.
10: Huh?
4: It's a matter of life or death. Could you lend me 50?
10: Sure. Can you break a dollar?
4: No, $50.
10: Al, if I had $50, do you think I would be going around with a certain party so she won't throw me out because I can't pay the rent?
0: Oh, Professor, you and your jokes. Al, since you're Irma's... Al, since you're Irma's boyfriend and I'm in such a good mood tonight, I'll lend you the $50.
4: Gee, thanks.
0: If I thought I'd get it back.
3: Oh, I'll be good for it.
0: Very well. Now, if you gentlemen turn your backs, I'll take it out of the vault. Now, don't peek, Professor. It's in the stocking.
2: How do you like that? And to think I've been wasting time holding hands with her.
0: Here you are, Al.
10: Come on, Mrs. O'Reilly. Now we can go dancing. Before I was ashamed to take you. Before it looked like you had three knees. Goodbye and good luck.
4: Thanks again, Mrs. O'Reilly. Consider this only a temporary loan. Okay, chicken, now we're in business. And since we're going out with such an important man, you take this money and go down and buy yourself an orchid.
1: Well, Al and Irma and myself are waiting for Peter Guilford to come over for cocktails. Irma's dressed for the occasion. She's wearing a sweater with her initials, an I and a P embroidered on it. And knowing that Peter is a government man, Irma wants to show him she's impartial, so she's embroidered two more letters in front of her initials, D for Democrat and an R for Republican. Of course, the fact that it comes out drip doesn't seem to bother at all. Honey?
3: Yes, Jane?
1: You know, I can't understand why Peter's late.
4: Well, he better show up. I've already invested $10 for Chicken's orchid. He's got to be a very big man for me to get my money back.
1: Now, don't worry, Alan. Just don't embarrass me, please. Well, I guess I'll go in the kitchen and fix the hors d'oeuvres.
4: Chicken, just got an idea.
3: What, Al?
4: When this Peter gets here, it won't be right for me to blow my own horn. So I think I'll go into the bathroom, and that'll give you a chance to tell him all about me.
3: Well, Al, what shall I say?
4: Well, tell him I'm now retired, but will make myself available because I know the government wants men to take charge of various projects in all 48 states.
3: See, projects in all 48 states. Yes, I'll remember.
4: Oh, that must be him now. Let him in. I'll be in the bathroom.
3: Come in, Mr. Guilford.
9: Oh, good evening. You must be Jane's roommate.
3: Yes, that's me. My initials are on my sweater. Just the second half. Won't you sit down so we can chat about my boyfriend?
9: What about him?
3: He's been engaged in various projects, and he's wanted in all 48 states.
4: What?
1: Irma, honey, would you get the ice and the... Oh, hello, Peter.
9: Oh, hello, Jane. Your roommate has been trying to tell me something, but I...
1: I know. We'll have a drink. Irma's easier to take that way. Al? Al, come on out. I want you to meet someone.
4: Come in.
1: Al, this is...
4: Al! Pete! Holy mackerel. Jane, is this the big shot government man?
1: Why, yes.
4: Chicken, you know your orchid?
3: Yes.
4: Put it in the icebox. We're going to have to eat it all week.

0: the other night I came home and found that Irma had made a little black jacket which she'd put on our bar of swan soap. So I said, Irma, honey, what's the idea of that? And Irma said,
1: well, Jane, if a penguin can wear a tuxedo, so can our swan.
2: Well, that's Irma keeping her eye on her swan soap. And no wonder, because Irma knows that swan is the perfect soap for dishes. And you know, ladies, it is. 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Sure, the next time you unwrap a cake of swan, just feel the cake with your fingertips. 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A real time saver. So for a soap that protects your hands, a soap that gets you out of the kitchen in a hurry, you want the soap with the exclusive super creamed blend, swan soap.

0: small world. And I never knew it could be so revolting. Me, Jane Stacy, the girl with all the answers, had to fall for a guy who was only one step ahead of Al. So I said, you know, Irma, I've learned my lesson. I'm going to stick with Richard. A bird in the hand is worth two in the bush.
1: That's what Al says.
0: What do you mean, honey?
1: He says, why should he go looking for another chicken when he has a perfectly good cuckoo?
0: Yeah, and for once, Al has come through with a perfect description of my friend Irma.
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5: Now, look, Homer, your personal affairs, your own. Now, leave us out of them entirely.
6: Yeah, but don't you see, Oliver? Marthy's leaving me after all these years.
7: Oh, come now, Homer. I don't believe she'll go through with it.
5: Thing to me is how she stayed this long.
7: Well, that's no concern of yours, Oliver.
6: I've been mighty good to that woman, Oliver. And you darn well know it, too.
5: Oh, yeah. Does she know about Antoinette down at the Gem Cafe?
6: Oh, that ain't true. Huh. That was a simple friendship. Nothing more. She don't know about that, does she?
7: What about Antoinette?
5: Nothing. It's a secret.
7: Well, now, just a minute. If it's a secret, how do you know it?
5: Well,
7: Uh-oh. Here we go again, folks.

0: Now let's visit the Anderson family. Well, this whole thing started when Homer Meister, the next-door neighbor of the Andersons, had a little tiff with his wife, Martha. He figures that Oliver and Mary can help him out of the jam, but Mary wants no part of it. Oliver is built of sterner stuff, and he's going to see that his friend Homer gets this affair all straightened out. If Homer realized what was ahead, he'd handle it himself.
1: You see, Oliver, it was on account of Marthy's brother, Rockwell. He had to move in and start trouble.
2: I've had enough of that guy myself. Don't bring him over here again.
1: Don't you worry. He's packed up and coming to ride out of town right this minute.
2: Then you should be happy.
1: Nope. It seems like all the happiness has gone out of my life.
2: Huh?
1: Yep, I'm a broken man, Oliver.
2: Well, look, think of it this way. It only cost half as much for one to live, and you could take what Martha cost you and invest it in something else.
1: Nope. I'd always worry where she was and what she was doing.
2: Well, if you want my advice, I'd call for a showdown.
1: Huh? How do you mean?
2: Well, I just pretend that I was through. Tell her off and insist that she be off the premises by midnight. Of course, you don't mean it, but she'd see you meant business.
1: Think I'd dare?
2: Huh? Well, you could stand near the door, just in case.
1: She's been talking about a division of community property or something. What does that mean?
2: That means you don't get anything.
1: Well, no, I ain't going to stand for that.
2: Mary's home. Homer's here, honey.
3: Oh, so I see.
4: Hi, Mr. Meister. What are you laughing about?
1: Laughing? I ain't laughing, son. My heart is plumb broke.
3: Oh, I just saw Martha down to the corner, Homer. Rockwell, your brother-in-law, was with her.
1: Yeah, I know. She's taking him out to the edge of town so he can hitchhike home.
3: Oh, is he leaving?
1: Yep.
2: So is Homer.
3: Oh, where are you going, Homer?
2: Martha hasn't made up her mind yet.
1: No, wait a minute, Oliver.
2: Well, you...
1: Martha ain't telling me a thing. We're through.
3: Why,
1: yes, sir.
3: Homer Meister, you're not serious.
1: Oh, never was more serious about anything in my life, Mary.
3: You mean it's going to be permanent?
1: No, sir. It's going to be forever.
2: Well, you see, Mary, a man can stand only so much.
3: Oliver, I hope you aren't putting things in Homer's head.
1: Oh. Nope, he ain't, Mary.
4: Did you tell Mrs. Meister yet?
3: Junior, find something to do out in the back. For a few minutes.
2: Yeah.
4: Oh, sure, I can.
2: Yeah, go on.
4: Yeah, I'm too young. Big ears and stuff.
2: Yeah, all ears. Go on. Well, now, surely you must have some grounds for leaving, Homer.
1: Yep, I have. Well, she's jealous. Oh, she's awful jealous.
2: Mm.
1: And she's bossy. Mm-hmm. Oh, she's terrible bossy. And then she sticks up for her brother. I sure got a case.
3: Well, have you tried to sit down and talk it over with Martha?
1: Have you ever tried to sit down and talk anything with her? All I do is sit there like a big lunkhead and listen. I never get to say what I want her.
3: Well, it's a problem to be worked out by you and Martha. I don't see where Oliver fits in.
1: Well, of course, Marthy likes Oliver, and she might back down if we both talk to her.
3: Uh-uh, not Oliver.
2: Well, I don't see anything wrong in it, Mary. I'm Homer's friend, and I like Martha.
3: I know, but I can't see an outsider interfering in an argument of that kind.
1: Why, Oliver ain't no outsider, Mary. Well, gosh, he's like one of the family.
2: Sure.
1: Come on over with me, Oliver, will you? She should be back home by now.
3: Oh, I wouldn't do it, Oliver.
2: Oh, that's silly. I'll kid around with Martha, and she'll be laughing in no time.
1: Oh, I sure hate to see her go, Oliver. Yeah, she's been a lot of company.
2: Oh, well, she hasn't gone yet.
1: Oh, well, there's so many cute little things she used to do. Like fixing the roof and splitting the wood and carrying out the trash. Oh, me, I'm going to miss all them little cute things.
2: Oh, well, don't worry about it. I'll take care of it.
1: Yeah, I'll get a lump in my throat every time I see her welding helmet and her Levi's in our clothes closet.
2: Oh, well, you can bury them. There may not be another job for her in that line.
1: Well, no, I'll keep him around. That welding helmet will remind me of many happy, prosperous days.
2: All right. Now, you just keep still and leave everything to me. Just go in front of me.
1: Yeah. Now, wait. I ain't going in first. This was your idea.
2: Oh, well, I'm not afraid. Just step aside in case I have to make those steps quick.
1: Yeah.
2: Homer, here we go, right into the lion's den.
1: Yep.
2: Oh,
1: be a trap.
5: No. Let's try the door. Martha. Martha, it's Oliver. May I come in?
1: Maybe we'll find a body.
5: Come on in.
1: Marthy. Angel breath.
5: Funny. Maybe she beat you to it. Let's look and see if she took her clothes. Did she have two dresses, Homer?
1: Yep, yeah. Yellow striped one and a purple one with yellow flowers.
5: Good. Yeah. She hasn't eloped. They're still here.
1: Oliver, I just know that woman's just a grieving for me. And when a woman grieves for a man, well, she's apt to do anything.
5: Maybe she went back to Nebraska with her brother. I remember she said that when the threshing season's on, there's too many men there for the women.
1: Well, I don't believe it. Marthy's a good woman. Maybe I drove her to something desperate. Maybe she... No, I can't see her doing that.
5: Wait a minute. What's this? Note.
1: For me?
5: It isn't for me. Here, read it.
1: I just can't read through my tears, Oliver. What does it say?
5: Wait a minute. It says, Homer.
1: Huh? Just plain Homer.
5: That's right.
1: Not even dear Homer?
5: Quiet. It says, I'm going out and do what I've been threatening to do for years. You or nobody can stop me. Martha.
1: Oh, Oliver, what am I going to do?
5: Sounds bad. What has she been threatening to do for years?
1: Well, lots of times she just kidded around and said she was going to do away with herself, and I remember I used to laugh, and then she'd laugh.
5: Well, it looks so you can quit laughing.
1: She was a good woman, Oliver.
5: Look, quit talking in the past tense. Now, maybe it's not too late to stop her. I'll
1: spend anything, Oliver, to find her. I'll start looking around the railroad yards and you look along the highways, down the gullies.
5: I haven't lost anything, and if you have money to spend, call the cops. They can ride around in a squad car and look.
1: Oh, and just last night, she was so good. You know what she did? Let me come to the table and eat with her and her brother Rockwell.
5: Now, look, you're not going to get anywhere reminiscing. This calls for action. Let's see what Mary thinks.
3: Now, just a minute, Oliver. I asked you not to get involved in Homer's family trouble.
5: I'm not, Mary, but look at the poor guy. He's fit to be tied.
3: That's all right. Maybe he'll learn how to treat her when she comes back.
1: Oh, but she ain't coming back, Mary.
3: Oh, I think she will.
5: She left both her dresses, Mary.
3: Then she'll be back.
5: Well, I wish I could believe you, but this note doesn't say that.
3: Note? What note?
5: Show Mary the note, Homer.
1: It's somewhere here in my wallet. Oh,
5: that wallet.
1: Here it is. It's her handwriting, Mary.
3: Let's see. I'm going to do what I've been threatening to do for years, and you or nobody can stop me. Martha.
1: You see, Mary, she's done it.
5: Any insurance, Homer?
1: Insurance? Yeah. Oh, I plumb forgot about that. Let me see. I had $600 on her, $800 on the house, $300 on
5: Wait a minute. You can't collect on all of them.
3: Well, Homer, I don't know what to do or say. I think I'd go right to the police.
5: But Mary, don't you see? He can't.
1: Who can?
3: Well, I don't understand. Why can't he?
1: No, me
5: suppose
1: neither.
5: He takes this note to the police. The woman's gone. They look for a motive. Homer has insurance on her.
1: Oh, now, wait a minute, Oliver.
3: Oh, that's ridiculous,
5: Oh, it
3: Oliver.
5: Is, huh? Okay, then, Homer, go to the police. Remember, I think you're innocent. But they're different.
1: You think they'll believe I had something to do with it? you mean the police will come to me and...
5: Run, Homer!
1: No,
3: Oliver!
6: It's
3: Junior.
1: Oh, look, Oliver. Oh, don't ever scare me like that, yeah? I'm a much older man than you be.
5: Look, young man, don't ever slam doors like that again.
4: Oh, I guess the wind caught us. How are you, Mr. Meister?
1: I'm still a broke man, sonny. My heart's as heavy as mud.
4: I just tried to collect for the paper at your house, but no one answered.
3: Junior, something's happened. Don't mention Martha to Homer.
4: Why, Mom?
5: Never mind why. There's been a change over there now, so forget it.
4: Gee, I'm sorry, Mr. Meister.
1: Oh, that's all right, Junior. You didn't mean no harm. My sorrow just don't show is all.
4: Gee, I'm sorry. And, Pop, why have the Briggs got all their shades pulled down across the street?
5: Huh?
4: And when I collected, they only opened the door a crack. Wouldn't let me see in.
3: Oh, I'm sure I don't know, dear. Now run on.
4: Okay, Mom. I hope they find Mrs. Meister.
3: Oh, I'm sure they will, dear.
2: Now, right there is a clue, Homer.
1: You think Junior done it?
2: No, no, don't be ridiculous. Why would Briggs have their shades pulled down this early, and why did they only open the door a crack?
1: Say, you think Marthy went over there and they're hiding her?
3: Huh? Oh, I don't think so.
2: You can't tell. That Briggs used to be a knife sharpener.
3: Oliver, such a statement.
2: Things have been solved on smaller clues than that, Mary.
1: Oh, why, that banty-legged dry gaucher, if he so much as laid one blade on Marthy.
3: Homer, now you straighten up.
2: Now, Mary, I didn't say Briggs did anything to her.
1: Oh, but you give me a good lead, Oliver. Briggs always had a sort of a sneaky look in his eye. And I know he didn't like Marthy.
2: Well, who did?
1: Nobody. Wait a minute, Oliver.
3: Oh, I think the whole thing's ridiculous. Martha's all right and will be back home tonight.
1: Nope, from that note. And my feeling, she's done something awful.
3: Well, Oliver's not going to be mixed up in it. You know how these things always turn out, Oliver.
2: Well, I only offered my help is all. After all, Homer's worried.
1: Gosh, Mary, in my hour of trouble, Oliver's been a big help.
2: Now. Sure, and after they find her and everything's over...
3: Oliver, you stop talking like that.
2: And if they start asking questions of Homer, I can vouch for him.
1: Asking questions? Huh? Who?
2: Oh, you know, just routine stuff. Have you ever had any arguments with her? When did you see her last? And why?
3: Well, I washed my hands of this whole deal. I never heard of such foolishness in my life.
2: Oh, Mary's upset, Homer.
1: Yeah? I wonder why.
2: Me too. She hasn't lost a wife.
1: You know, Oliver, I think I'll hide me out.
2: That's the worst thing you could do. I just go on about my business. It's less suspicious.
1: Tis, huh?
2: Yeah.
1: Hey, wait a minute. I ain't done nothing.
2: And then, on the other hand, you probably need a witness or two.
1: I'm hightailing it out of town.
2: You'll do no such a thing. Junior gave me an idea. Now, maybe Martha's hiding out at the Briggs's. Why don't you go over there and insist on searching the house? At least it'll give you an alibi.
1: Yeah, do you think I ought to?
2: Well, it's up to you. It's kind of funny to me the way they're acting.
1: Okay, I'll do it.
2: Now, don't be wishy-washy with them. Now, this is important.
1: Yep. Right as can be. Come on.
2: Come on? Why should I go, too?
1: Well, it's your idea. And anyhow, I need moral support in my hour of need.
2: Well, okay. But I won't say a word. Not one word. There's no need of both of us going to jail.
0: And now back to the Anderson family. Well, Oliver has managed to get himself mixed up in the family troubles of Homer Meister, their next-door neighbor. It seems that Homer's wife left a note for Homer and disappeared. After talking the thing over, Homer has decided to go across the street to the home of the Briggs and see if Martha's hiding out there. Oliver is merely along for moral support and has promised Homer not to say one word. Not one word.
5: I remember. I'm staying right out of this whole thing.
1: I'm capable of handling this.
6: Yes, what is it, Meister?
1: Can I step in a minute?
6: I don't know why I get into these things, but come on in.
5: Oh, hi, Freeburn.
6: I'm feeling very well, thank you. But evidently you're not here to inquire as to my health. Come, let's have it, Homer.
1: Well, first off, Marthy's disappeared.
6: Probably trying to have a minute to herself.
1: She ain't no such thing. You ain't seen her, have you?
6: Me?
1: She ain't here, is she?
6: I hope not. I have one wife, and she takes most of my time.
1: Oh, come, you got the shades drawn down.
6: I fail to see where that's any concern of yours, Homer.
1: Well, tis. Everybody's under suspicion until Marthy is found.
6: Don't come now. This is ridiculous.
7: What's going on, Freeburn?
6: Nothing, Millicent, dear. Homer thought Martha was over here.
7: Ugh, heaven forbid.
1: Now, look here, Mrs. Briggs. Marthy's a good woman. Best I ever seen. And my heart's broke.
7: Well, I'm sure that Mr. Briggs or myself can't do anything to help you. What are you doing over here, Anderson? Did Mary finally get wise to you two?
5: Now, wait a minute, Millie.
6: That was uncalled for, Millicent. Yeah. Darling, I shall have to speak to you when these persons go.
1: I just wanted to know if Marthy was hiding over here, that's all. I don't want no trouble, no argument, nor any hard feelings.
7: Would you like to look under our bed, in the cellar, or anywhere else where she'd feel at home?
1: Well, no. Maybe she ain't here.
7: Reason would she have for being here?
6: Now, Millicent, let's have it quiet.
7: Don't quiet me, Freeburn. Don't try to give the impression that you dominate the household.
6: My dear, don't make me speak forcefully to you in front of neighbors.
5: We better go, Homer.
1: Yes. Sorry I bothered you.
6: Don't bother at all, Homer.
7: Well, it's a bother to me. You think I want people to even dream that Martha would be in my home?
6: Now, Millicent, dear, Martha's a good woman.
7: Well, if she's a good woman, suppose you go out and join the scouting party.
6: Don't, Millicent. Don't.
4: We'll say who is right and who is wrong, Jane.
6: Take your hands off me.
4: Oh, no.
6: Millicent.
4: I'll show you exactly what I've been
6: wanting to
4: do for years.
6: Release me this moment.
2: Well, good for you, Bridget. You really told her.
6: Yes, I did, didn't I?
1: Oh, gosh. I hope Martha's being gone in court to no trouble, Freeburn.
6: No, quite the contrary. I've been meaning to speak up to Millicent for weeks.
3: Is that you, Oliver?
2: Yeah, Freeburn Briggs is with me.
3: I'll be right in, dear.
2: Sit down, Briggs.
6: Maybe I shouldn't. Every time I lose my temper with Billy, after you just tore it, should I go home and apologize?
2: Lose everything you've gained?
6: Maybe you're right, Oliver. You always seem to be right.
2: Well, sure.
3: Any news to Martha, Oliver?
2: Nope, and if this keeps up, we won't have a friend in the neighborhood.
6: Millicent is very upset.
3: Oh, that's a shame. Something you did, Oliver?
2: Oh,
6: no. I brought this on myself. I just have to pay for being impetuous, I guess.
3: But Martha, what about her? Has no one heard a word from her? And where's Homer?
2: Oh, he's walking around in a trance. I feel sorry for him. He's all broken up, the poor guy.
3: Oh.
2: Probably sitting on a curb somewhere trying to hide his tears.
3: Oh, I don't see where that's going to help any. Why don't you call the police?
2: What for? I don't want her.
6: And likewise, Mrs. Anderson, I feel that Homer brought this on himself. He's always looking sideways every time he passes a lady on the street.
3: Well, is that unusual?
2: Well, he's not looking sideways now. That guy is really worried. And the guy goes off by himself.
1: You know, Antoinette, in my early youth, I was known to be quite domineering. Yep.
4: Well, how can you go and enjoy yourself when you know your wife is missing?
1: Missing? Hey, how did you know?
4: Mr. Chapman, the plumber, told me just before you came in.
1: Oh, he did, eh? Hey, if I had that Chapman here, I'd twist him around my little finger, spying on me.
4: He's right over there in that booth.
1: Huh? He is?
4: And I don't like him either. Here he comes.
1: I ain't going to wait.
8: Hi, Homer. Ah, you find the old lady yet?
1: What's it to you?
8: Nothing. In fact, it's been quiet since she screamed. And you too, babe, scream.
4: Oh, what a question.
8: Now, look here, Meister. A dame don't just leave a note and disappear unless she's had some help. Now, what did you do with the body?
1: The body?
8: Yeah.
1: Now, wait a minute, Chapman. There ain't no body.
8: Then where is she?
1: Oh, so help me. I don't know, Chapman. I'm grieving my heart out.
8: Yeah, it looks like it. Sitting around trying to date up some
1: Nope, I ain't. I just figured I'd ask one woman where another would be up to go if she left.
8: Well, it don't make sense. Now, look, come on with me. I'll walk as far as your house with you. You sit in your house till you hear some word from her or the police.
1: You ain't going to mention the cafe to nobody.
8: Well, not if you get home and act like a human being. Come on.
1: By gosh, I'll do it. I'll get Oliver to sit with me.
8: Don't disappear unless she's had some help. Now, what did you do with the body?
1: The body?
8: Yeah.
1: Now, wait a minute, Chapman. There ain't no body.
8: Then where is she?
1: Oh, so help me. I don't know, Chapman. I'm grieving my heart out.
8: Yeah, it looks like it. Sitting around trying to date up something.
1: Nope, I ain't. I just figured I'd ask one woman where another would be up to go if she left.
8: Well, it don't make sense. Now, look, come on with me. I'll walk as far as your house with you. You sit in your house till you hear some word from her or the police.
1: You ain't going to mention the cafe to nobody.
8: Well, not if you get home and act like a human being. Come on.
1: By gosh, I'll do it. I'll get Oliver to sit with me.
3: Why, Martha.
9: My, yes? What's wrong?
3: Are you all right, Martha? Come in.
9: Am I all right? Why, I guess so. You
3: mean my new clothes.
9: Why, Martha, so you have a whole new outfit.
3: Yes, Mary, that I have. I just got tired of looking dowdy. And I knew the only way I'd get them was to just up and buy them. Oh, but Homer's about frantic. He found your note.
9: What's funny about that? I've been threatening for 3 years now to get myself some new clothes, and I done it. Mary, how do you like the hat?
3: Right. Lovely, Martha, but
9: And these shoes. Found them on the bargain counter, marked down from $6.50 to $1.87.
3: Wow.
9: Little tight, but, just couldn't pass them up.
3: So, what about Homer?
9: Well, he's got enough sweaters and stuff.
3: Well, I don't mean that. He's sitting over home just eating his heart out, poor fellow. He didn't understand the note.
9: You mean he's actually worried about me?
3: Why, he's been frantic. Oliver's over with him. He's sitting there just counting the minutes.
9: Oh, gosh, I don't know what to say, Mary. Maybe you done wrong. Maybe you should take this stuff back.
3: Oh, well, I wouldn't be that sorry, Martha, but it would be nice if you let him know you appreciate his worrying about you.
9: Oh, Mary, I shouldn't have done it. I didn't know he cared.
3: Oh, come now, Martha. I didn't. Just go over home and throw your arms around his neck and have a good cry.
9: Oh.
3: You'll feel so much happier.
9: Well, gosh, Mary, I ain't much on showing my feelings.
3: But he's your husband, Martha, and he loves you.
9: You really think he does, Mary?
3: Oh, I know he does.
9: Then I'll do it. I'll just smother him with kindness.
3: That's the spirit, and I know he'll just love it.
9: But no matter what happens, I ain't taking these clothes back.
1: You know, Oliver, if Marthy'd only come home, I'd give up Antoinette in a minute.
2: Give her up? You can't give up something you haven't got.
1: Well, now, I wouldn't say that, Oliver.
2: Well,
1: I've just been kind of playing her along. Like a cat and a mouse. It's the playboy in me.
2: If I were you and Martha did come back, I'd straighten up and go to work. Look how she's helped you save money.
1: Yep, but there's something else in life besides money.
2: Yeah, I know, but you haven't got it.
1: Yeah.
2: Why don't you just let Martha know your boss?
1: Yeah.
2: Be a kind one. Be firm.

0: Yeah. If you ever see her again, put your arms around her neck, both of them.
1: Both arms?
0: Yeah.
1: And leave myself undefended? Oh, no, not me.
0: Surprise her. Give her a kiss. Tell her how much you love her. She knows you're kidding, but she'll love it.
1: That's something I ain't done yet.
0: Well, then it's time you started. No arguments anymore. Just kindness and gentleness around the house.
1: You know, Oliver, something tells me you're right.
0: Well, I am.
1: By gum, I'll never raise my voice to her again.
0: I see.
1: Oh, me. If she'd only come back to
0: me. She will, I'm afraid.
1: Yeah, the little things she used to do. Emptying the trash, yeah. Bringing in the wood. Mm. Oh, Oliver, she endeared herself to me in so many little ways.
0: Oh, come on. Come on, Homer. You don't break down now.
1: Well, I just can't help it. Poor old Marthy. Yeah, been like one of the family for years.
0: Huh?
1: Oliver, the door. Maybe Marthy.
0: Or the cops. I'll go. You hide. Mary, where did you find
2: her? Homer, where is my beautiful little lamb?
3: Come on out, Homer, it's Martha.
2: Oh, Homer, dear. Oh, my own little Homer. How could I have done this to you?
1: Oh, my own little Marthy.
2: Oh, don't you have anything else to say to me?
1: Nope. Just let me look at you. Oh, I thought sure you'd gone, Marthy.
2: Oh.
1: I was all broke up.
2: Well, it won't happen again, Dumpy. Never a cross.
4: Oh, that's very sweet, Martha.
1: And never again will I raise my voice, baby. Oh, I'm sure glad you're back.
0: Well, I guess that's settled. Shall we go?
4: Yes, I think we might as well, dear.
5: Gee, Mrs. Meister looks swell, doesn't she, Mom?
2: Oh, little darling. Now, you're the first one that's told me you like my new clothes.
1: New clothes?
2: Why, yes, Homer, dear. I left you a note. And you do know I've been threatening to buy these clothes for 3 years or more, and I just decided I'd never do something.
1: Oh, so that's it.
2: Why, sure.
1: Would you, Mary and Junior, step outside a minute, Oliver?
0: Why, yes, of course.
2: Yes.
1: Well, it's been right nice of you, a little bit of help, but your plan ain't going to work.
0: Well, good night,
2: Homer. Good night.
1: Take off them duds, wrap them up. Take them back.
5: Now look here, Weasel. If them duds go, I go. And at that, it ain't such a bad easy.
4: Come on, Oliver. This is no affair of ours.
0: That's what I told him to be kind to her.
5: Why did you tell me to say those clothes look nice on her, Mom?
4: Because it's the kind thing to do, Junior.
0: Oh, well, she's back anyway now. Come on, let's go home.
4: Well, wouldn't be a bad idea for a lot of women to leave a note like that. Certainly wakes the man of the house.
0: Why? What have I done wrong now?
4: Nothing. Just let this be a lesson to you.
0: Yeah, but they're different. You just got a new hat and gloves last week.
4: So I did, darling. This week, I got my new shoes.
0: You see?
4: Mm-hmm.
0: You spent $25 and I didn't care.
4: That's fine. Because next week, I have to buy something that goes with the shoes, hat, and gloves.
0: You mean you've forgotten something?
4: Yes, dear. A coat and dress.
0: Oh, no, not next week again.
4: But, Oliver, you said it would be all right.
0: I said no such thing, Mary.
4: Now
0: you...
4: Just the other day.
2: Uh-oh, here we go again, folks.

The Anderson Family is written by Howard Swart, directed by Herb Litton, and features Dick Lane as Oliver, Louise Arthur as Mary, Walter Tetley as Junior, and Herbert Rawlinson as Homer. Others in the cast were Jacqueline DeWitt, George Peroni, Doug Young, and Jenny Johnson. Music was by Gordon Kibbe, sound effects by Ray Erlenborn, and your announcer is Ken Peters. The Anderson Family is a Hollywood Broadcasters production, transcribed from Hollywood.

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4: I came across Mr. Kipling in the meadow by the church. 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
4: From Hollywood, California, we bring you the Smiths of Hollywood. From the Smiths, played as usual by Brenda Marshall as Nancy Smith.
5: Bumps, what were you and Uncle Cecil talking about?
4: Jan Ford as daughter Bumps.
6: Uncle Cecil's travels. He was telling me about a tribe of wild women in Africa with no tongues.
4: Harry Von Zell as Bill Smith.
7: Well, I don't believe that. Wild women with no tongues?
8: No tongues, William. That's what makes them wild.
4: And that was Arthur Treacher as Uncle Cecil visiting from England. The music in our program, much of it still in the drawing board stage, is furnished by Charles Alvino Hathaway and his all-boy orchestra. Our sponsor, of course, is familiar. If you don't believe it, listen.

0: Well, that takes care of all the introductions, except the two most important ones. Our sound man, Wayne Kenworthy. And engineer, Howard Cooley. Who are quite a help in making this program impossible. But now on with the Smiths of Hollywood. Here's Bill Smith.
1: Hi, everybody. This is Doghouse Smith speaking. Old Doghouse Smith, known to his more intimate friends as Eight Ball Smith. Better explain that. It began this morning when I woke up, in a way. You know, there's nothing worse than waking up with hammers beating inside your head and seeing through bloodshot eyes the lovely vision of your wife, clear-eyed and collected, looking at you with that, I warned you, look.

0: Believe me, I don't wish to discuss that party. What time did we get home?
1: Daylight. Of course, we started home at midnight.
0: Yeah, I know. We started home at midnight, and I said, the evening is young, I said.
1: Yes.
0: Yeah.
1: I didn't think you'd remember.
0: Unfortunately, I do. I remember. We started home again at 1 o'clock and again at 2 o'clock, and you were giving me the eye every hour on the hour.
1: What eye, darling?
0: You know what eye. The eye that husbands always get from their wives. And believe me, there's nothing worse than that you'll feel sorry tomorrow look.
1: Oh, that's silly.
0: Yeah.
1: Especially since you have nothing to feel sorry for. Why, you are the life of the party.
0: Mm-hmm. In a moment, you'll tell me I put on a lampshade for a hat and began impersonating Tom Brenneman. But I didn't. I know I didn't. All I did was sit in the corner all night with some stuffed shirt talking about life.
1: I know, darling. And you were quite charming.
0: Well, I was. Really?
1: Oh, everyone thought so.
0: Mm.
1: Especially Cynthia Glamour.
0: Well, now don't be womanish. All Cynthia and I talked about, dear, was you.
1: Uh-huh. I knew you were talking about me.
0: But we weren't talking. I mean, not like you think.
1: How do you know what I think?
0: Well, oh, is there any cold water for a shower?
1: I'll go cool some for you. You know, I can't figure out why an intelligent man like you is taken in by a woman like Cynthia Glamour.
0: Taken in by a woman like Cynthia... Nancy, believe, I haven't the slightest interest in Cynthia Glamour.
1: Oh, you haven't?
0: No.
1: Well, at 4 this morning, you thought it would be a fine idea if we all went over to Cynthia's house and sang songs and scrambled eggs.
0: What a fiendish memory you have.
1: Oh, no. No, just curious about human nature. For example, I wonder why you spent so much time telling Cynthia how fast you ran the 100-yard dash when you were in college.
0: What is wrong with running the 100-yard dash in college? Ooh. Thousands are running the...
1: Nothing. Except you keep running it. And I may have a small mind, but it always seems to me that when you're talking to some female, you leer.
0: Now, don't say it. I do not leer. And just because I'm in a weakened condition, I refuse to be intimidated. Cynthia Glamour just happens to be one of those kind of women who make other women
1: Cynthia
0: jealous.
1: Cynthia Glamour just happens to be one of those kind of women. Period.
0: Nancy, believe me, this is beneath you. Cynthia is a good sport, and so is her husband.
1: Well, I'm glad you think so, dear.
0: Yes.
1: Because they're due for brunch at any minute now.
0: Oh, no.
1: Mm-hmm.
0: No.
1: You invited them all and all the other charming people who stayed on till dawn to come and have brunch with us.
0: Gabriel's teeth, I forgot. Nancy, honest, I can't stand any of those people. We have to do something.
1: Well, you'd have thought of that before you invited them.
0: Well, why didn't you stop me?
1: Well, I tried to, darling.
0: Oh.
1: But unfortunately, there wasn't a croquet mallet around to hit you with.
0: Yeah. Well, honest, we have to do something. I can't... Listen, Uncle Cecil is good at subterfuge. Let's get him up and ask him what to do.
1: Darling, Uncle Cecil is probably still at the party.
0: Huh?
1: If you remember, he didn't come home with us.
0: Yeah, I'm not... How do you like that? Gets invited to a party, doesn't even know when to leave. The hostess winds the alarm clock, but Uncle Cecil, he wants to scramble eggs and sing songs. Nancy, we weren't the only people who stayed until dawn, were we?
1: Oh, no. There were 10 more. But you'll see, they're all coming for brunch.
0: No, now, please,
1: oh,
0: Nancy.
1: Yes, they
0: no,
1: are.
0: No,
1: yes.
0: No, I'll do something. I'll put up a measles sign, or I'll lock the door up. I know, I'll call them all up, and I'll tell them we're in Chicago.
1: Oh, you're brilliant, dear.
0: Well, I'll tell them... Nancy, they'll start arriving any minute, and I'll help me. What will I tell them?
1: Well, you might tell them how fast you run the 100-yard dash when you were in college.
0: Isn't that sweet? Isn't that sweet? Nancy, my dear, I do. There's something about you I love. But at the moment, I can't for the life of me think what it is. Hello, Miss Glamour?
1: What daylight does to a man. Last night, she was Cynthia.
0: Quiet, Nancy. Miss Glamour, this is Bill Smith. Huh? Oh, fine. How do you feel? Oh, yes. Well, Nancy, she feels fine, too. Uh-huh. Yeah, well, the reason I called was... Huh? You did what?

0: You lay awake all night trying to remember how far I'd thrown the shot put? 10 feet? No, you've got it wrong, Miss Lugamore. It was 10 flat. That's how fast I ran the 100-yard dash. Yes. No. It must have been someone else. I never put the shot.
1: Poor Bill, not a shot to put.
0: Yeah, Nancy, please. What is that, Miss Lugamore? Yeah, oh, that was Nancy. Yeah, she said to give you her love. Yeah. You're welcome, yes. Yeah, oh, the reason I called. Well, it was about brunch. You see, Miss Lugamore, unfortunately, we have to drive to Fresno.
1: That's a twist.
0: Yeah. Oh, no. We just got word. Nancy's mother. Well, the telegram was a bit vague, but quite a high fever. And she's... Yeah. Well, we will. Oh, yes. We'll call you when we get back. Oh, I don't know. Might be several days. George, Bill Smith. Fine. Yeah. Fine. No, I wasn't. Yes, fine. How do you feel? Oh, that's too bad. Yeah. Well, look, George, the reason I called was about the brunch, you know. The brunch, yeah. You know, breakfast and lunch. I was wondering if you'd take a rain check because... No, it's Nancy's mother. Double pneumonia. Yeah, we're leaving for Fresno. Well, I am really awfully sorry, Mrs. Breslin, and we will, I promise. We'll call you as soon as we get back. Yes, Nancy's mother. Leprosy. Oh, boy. What a business. Is that everyone we invited to brunch, Nancy?
1: All except the cab driver who brought us home.
0: Now, listen, even the best-intentioned ribbing can get out of hand, dear, and I'm not a criminal. I did nothing wrong.
1: Oh, no, look, Bill, I apologize.
0: Well,
1: I mean it.
0: Geez.
1: Now, really, darling, you were quite charming. You were just happy. You know, there's something about a woman in love which refuses to recognize that her man can be happy because of something else besides herself. Whether the rival is other people, a newspaper, or a highball. Anything that the woman can't be. Do I make sense?
0: A lot of sense. And I love you. Stick your lips over this way. I want to kiss you.
2: Well, much again for breakfast?
0: Now, Bumps, listen. I was merely kissing your very wonderful mother. Do you object?
2: No, and even if I did, I don't see what good it would do.
0: Well.
2: Pop, did you hear the latest moron joke?
0: No, and...
2: One moron said to the other, "Do you want to chew my gum?" And the other moron answered, "Which one? Upper or lower?"
0: Oh.
1: Oh, Bumps, where do you hear such stories?
2: From Jimmy. Here's another one.
0: Well...
2: One moron says to the other, "So you're from Colorado, which part?" And the other moron says, "All of me." Wasn't that good, Pop?
0: Yes, Bumps, don't you think you're a little old for Jimmy?
3: Good morning. Don't bother answering that. I have a question to ask, and I expect a civil answer.
0: Well, got up on the wrong side of bed, did we?
3: We, if us must be editorial about this, haven't been to bed yet at all. And at the cost of making myself repetitious and a bore, I have a question to ask. Where are the aspirins?
0: Oh-ho, we have a headache this morning?
3: No, William, we do not have a headache. The window in my room won't stay up, and I thought I'd prop it up with an aspirin. Now, where are the aspirins?
0: Well, in that case, Uncle Cecil, they're on the night table next to my bed.
3: Thank you, William. Thank you for answering my question.
0: Done so.
3: That is all I want from you in the way of conversation for the rest of the day.
2: Uncle Cecil, what do you use for an eye wash? Red ink?
3: Ooh! Why don't you go outside and play in the poison ivy? I say, William, what time did you and Nancy get home?
4: Oh, it was early.
1: Yes, wasn't it, though?
0: Mm-hmm. Did you just get home, Uncle Cecil?
3: Oh, an hour ago, yes. I've been sitting out on the veranda waiting for the sun to come up.
1: Are you sure the sun was what you were waiting for?
3: Nancy, there is something about women and termites which repulsed me. I'm really provoked at the woman who gave the party last night.
0: Well, Mrs. Ambold, why? I thought she was wonderful.
3: Wonderful? Do you know what that woman did?
0: What?
3: At 6 this morning, she had the nerve to shoo me out of the house.
0: Oh.
1: Well, you're lucky she shooed. I would have used DDT.
3: No consideration. And I just sold that movie chap on an idea for a picture.
0: Which movie chap?
3: That's the trouble, William. I didn't get his name.
0: What?
3: I forget. But he mentioned he was willing to pay $25,000 for my movie.
0: Wait a minute. When did you write a movie?
3: Just before the confounded hostess shooed us out the door. $25,000! Imagine that.
2: That reminds me of the latest moron story.
0: Wait a minute.
2: It seems that two
0: morons... Wait, just a minute, Bob. Uncle Cecil, I didn't know you wrote movies.
3: Well, I didn't either, William. But last night I had a terrific idea. An historical epic about the American Revolutionary War.
1: Well, that's been done 100 times, Uncle Cecil.
3: Not like I want to do it.
0: No, Bert.
3: Now, in my story, Paul Revere can't find his bridal, and England wins the war.
0: Oh. Well, now, that is just great. You mean to say some producer wanted to buy this? What producer?
3: Well, that's the trouble, William. I can't remember his name. I know if I saw him. $50,000! Imagine that.
1: Are you serious, Uncle Cecil?
3: Serious? Nancy, I'm tragic. Now, let's have breakfast, a pancake breakfast. I want to drown myself in maple syrup. You know, sometimes I wonder if I'm smart. I should check my IQ.
2: IQ? Hmm. That reminds me of a moron story.
0: Oh, no.
2: One moron says to the other, "Do you know my IQ?" And the second moron says, "IQ? I IQ, too."
3: Oh, no. Oh, how utterly horrible. Tell me, Nancy, was your daughter born during a child shortage?
2: Psychiatry tells us great humor masks the most sensitive souls. But if you don't like my humor, I'll give it up.
3: That is the most brilliant suggestion of the morning.
2: Very well, but I won't allow my ego to be buried. I'll go practice my piano. That's what I'll do.
0: Well...
2: But

0: I say, Nancy, can't you stop that little musical delinquent?
1: Or would you rather have her tell moron jokes?
0: 1, 2, 3, 4. 1, 2, 3, 4. Curb the little moron, count past four.
2: Listen, Nancy, can't bumps practice later in the day? Really, it's quite a bit to face at this hour of the morning.
0: Oh, I'll fix it. I'll turn on the wireless. That's what I'll do. That will drive.

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Blues. Hopalong Hathaway will be back with more jolly music after a word from our sponsor.

0: That was the sponsor of the Smiths of Hollywood. Now back to Hopalong Hathaway and his Pasadena
1: Uncle
0: Prune Cecil, Pickers.
1: Turn
0: take
1: that
0: it
1: radio
0: away,
1: off.
2: How can I be a musical protege when no one lets me practice?
3: Later, dear. Your father has a sick headache.
2: I didn't know men got those, too.
4: Do you have to talk, do you, little magpie? I'm trying to think. Now, what was that movie producer's name?
1: Well, Uncle Cecil, what did he look like?
4: Well, he was tallish, you know, and he wore glasses, or was that somebody else? Oh, I don't know, maybe he was short and fat.
3: Maybe you dreamed the whole thing.
4: Oh, no, no, no, Nancy, oh, no, I distinctly remember the man saying, we ought to get together, or something like that. Confound it, here is a fortune within my grasp. I can't remember who was offering me the fortune. I say, I couldn't have been that stiff, could I? Well, I think I'll go out to the backyard and try to get a grip on myself.
3: Well, take a tip from me and get a grip on something firmer than yourself.
4: Oh, Nancy, Nancy, you know you have a very cruel streak. I say, if the phone rings, call me, will you? Maybe that movie chap will ring me up.
1: Boy, am I glad I don't have the head he must have.
3: Oh, that's mighty brave talk from a man bulging at the temples like you.
1: Oh, no. Now, Nancy, I feel perfectly fine.
3: Fine. Then I'll get us some breakfast. Now, let's see. Maybe some oysters with whipped cream.
1: Oh, no. Nancy, please.
2: Who was the movie producer Uncle Cecil was talking to? Oh.
3: Well, I think he dreamed the whole thing.
1: Of course.
3: I didn't see any movie producers, did you?
1: No, the movie producer was probably one of the waiters playing a gag. Hey, you want to have some fun?
3: Well, I'm willing. Well, let's have breakfast first.
1: Huh? No. Listen. I'll go upstairs. Nancy, listen to me. I'll go upstairs and talk over the upstairs phone extension.
3: Oh, what sport?
1: No, you don't see what I mean. I'll disguise my voice and pretend that I'm a movie producer, and you call Uncle Cecil to the downstairs phone.
2: I get it.
3: Well,
2: she
3: Bill Smith,
2: it.
3: You ought to be ashamed.
1: No.
3: It'll be funny, though, won't it?
1: You said it.

0: Daddy, Mom. He said to call Uncle Cecil to the phone.
1: All right. But Bill's little jokes usually backfire. Uncle Cecil! Uncle Cecil!
2: You calling me, Nancy?
1: Someone wants you on the phone.
2: What? Oh, really?
3: I say, do you suppose it could be that movie chap? Did he give his name?
0: I couldn't understand the name.
3: Well, that sounds like the man, yes. Now, give me the phone, will you? Now, if this deal comes through, I'll have a phone of my own put in. Maybe several. Hello?
4: Hello? Sir Cecil Smythe? This is Mr. Ethel.
3: Who?
4: Ethel. Don't tell me you don't remember me. After that long talk we had last night about your movie idea, $1 million idea.
3: Oh, yes, of course, yes. How are you, old chap?
4: I'm fine. I just called to confirm our date for this morning. Is noon all right?
3: Noon? Oh, yes, splendid.
4: Very good. Then I'll see you at my house. Make it sharp if you can. I won't have much time.
3: Of course. By the way, how do I get to your house, Mr.?
4: Oh, you don't have a car? Well, take a cab then. I'll pay for it. But I'll see you at noon sharp. Goodbye.
3: One minute, Mr. Oh, confound it.
0: What's the matter, Uncle Cecil?
3: Hang it all, what a miserable situation.
0: Are you rich now that you sold your movie? Now you can pay me the 82 cents you owe me.
3: Oh, be quiet, you little gargoyle.
0: Ooh, I always knew money would go to your head.
3: I'm not rich, but I will be. And the greatest pleasure of being rich will be cutting you off without a cent.
1: Well, you'd better hurry if you're going to meet someone at noon.
3: That's just the point. I don't know whom I'm to meet or where. I say, could a man be named Womp Womp? It sounded just like that. Why didn't I get the chap's name?
5: Uncle Cecil, what's the matter?
3: William, a tragedy.
5: What?
3: That movie chap just called while you were upstairs, and he wants to give me $1 million.
5: Oh, come now, Uncle Cecil.
3: But really, William, how can I meet him if I don't know who he is or where he lives? Oh, drat and double drat.

0: It's past noon. Aren't you going to keep your date?
1: $2 million practically in my hand.
0: $2 million? That's what I call inflation.
1: I'm going to drown myself. I know. I'll go and hurl myself in the Los Angeles River. Oh, why was I born?
2: Oh, boy, do we have him running.
3: $2 million. Oh, look, Bill, I think we ought to tell him.
2: Yeah, okay, but after we pull the gag once more, I'm going up the upstairs phone again, and you call him to the downstairs phone.

0: The phone, you say? Hurry!
1: Here, hand me that receiver quick. Hello? Hello?
2: Hello, Smythe. Where are you?
1: Well, where are you?
2: I'm right here.
1: Oh, yes. So you are, yes. Now, where is that?
2: At my house. You were supposed to be here at noon sharp.
1: Oh, I'm dreadfully sorry. Yes, I got tied up in a conference with David Ozanek and Daryl Selznick.
2: Well, of course, if you're not interested in a $3 million deal...
1: Oh, but I am, Otep. I say, I meant to call you, but I didn't have your number.
2: Yes, well, no harm done. Now, you get right over here.
1: Of course, of course. But where?
2: Here, I'm still at home.
1: I say, Otep, now, how do I get there?
2: Get a taxi.
1: But the address, I mean.
2: Oh, the address, yes. Well, it's the same one, you know. But hurry, I have to be at the Brown Derby in an hour.
1: You do? I say, why don't I meet you there?
2: Oh, so that's it. My house isn't good enough for you, huh?
1: Oh, yes, it is. Yes, I'll be delighted to come to your house.
2: Well, then come then and hurry. Goodbye.
1: Hello? Hello? Oh, Hester Pazuli. And seventh son of a seventh son. Now what will I do?
3: Lose another million, Uncle Cecil?
1: Oh, be quiet, I'll stuff you up the flu. Oh, misery, misery, why was I ever...

0: Bill, this joke's gone far enough. We have to tell Uncle Cecil.
1: All right, but he sure fell hard. And the ingratiating way he talked. Where is he now?
2: He's been phoning for a half hour now.
1: He's probably calling every number in the phone book. Wait a minute, here he comes. I hate to end the joke, but I guess I better.
3: Hello. Hi-ho, everybody. I say, what are you looking so startled about?
1: Well, your changed mood, Uncle Cecil. An hour ago, you were going to drown yourself in the Los Angeles River.
3: Oh, yes. But then I didn't know how to get in touch with that movie chap, you see. Huh? Well, I solved it all.
1: You solved it? How?
3: Oh, it's quite simple. I simply called Mrs. Ambold, our hostess at the party last night, and got the names of all the guests who stayed after midnight.
0: Oh, but there were still 20 or 30 people at midnight.
3: Yes, I just called them all. And I invited them over for cocktails this afternoon.
4: You what?
3: Yes, the whole group.
0: Well, they can't come. We're in Fresno, remember, Bill?
4: Oh.
3: Yes, one of those 20 people will be that producer chap, and I'll get a chance to explain. Oh, I say, don't you think I'm brilliant? Oh.

And so we wave farewell to the Smiths who are waiting out Uncle Cecil's party in the attic. The Smiths of Hollywood is written by Dick Nosselman and Bob Presnell, Jr., and directed by Bob Presnell, Jr. Andrew Hickox is the producer. Starred in our cast is Arthur Treacher, Brenda Marshall, Harry Von Zell, and Jan Ford. The music is scored and misconducted by Charles Hathaway. And this is Tyler McVeigh, who once ran the 100-yard dash himself, saying, cheerio until next time.

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1: Hello?
2: Hello?
1: Hello?
3: Hello? Hello, I'm Gary Bellamy, and I'd just like to say welcome to Down the Line, the first all-singing, all-dancing, all-phone-in show on the greatest radio station in the world, Radio 4, coming to you live from Broadcasting House in London. 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Religion, the big one. Traditional Anglican Church of England type religion is dying out in England, but people still have the need for some kind of spiritual dimension to their lives. Alternative religions and weird cults are popping up everywhere. Mysticism, crystals, the Kabbalah, Odinism, paganism, witchcraft, I don't know, Woganism. You know, for all I know, there might be people out there who worship Terry Wogan. What do you believe in? What do you worship? Do you believe in life after death? Do you believe in ghosts? 0800-068-7060. That's the number, or email downtheline@bbc.co.uk. And what about this? I don't know if you saw in some of the papers, but scientists in Korea have apparently discovered a new colour. Now, I know what you're thinking. Dulux are inventing new colours every single day, like Mint Sunrise and Misty Buff. But no, this is apparently a new primary colour. It is as yet unnamed. It's just called K491, apparently. But I'm sure you lot can come up with a much better name than that. So why don't you ring in and give us your suggestions? Our telephone number is 0800-068-7060, or email downtheline@bbc.co.uk. Hello.
1: Hello, yes.
3: Hello, Louis.
1: Yes.
3: Hello.
1: I'd like to talk about religion a bit.
3: Okay, yes.
1: I'm not really a believer. But I don't want to offend any of the listeners, but
3: no.
1: If I could use an analogy to kind of make my point.
3: Okay, do so.
1: Say you were having a fancy dress party.
3: Right.
1: And you invited God.
3: Yes.
1: And he's, you know, turned up or not, as the case may be, and you can't really tell who he's come as.
3: Right.
1: So he could be there as a Buddhist or a Shiite Muslim or a Christian or whatever, but you can't really tell.
3: Yeah.
1: So everyone at the party is arguing
3: right
1: about who he's come as.
3: That's good, yeah.
1: And it seems to me that that's the state of the world.
3: Yeah.
1: And that everyone sort of starts arguing about, you know, actually he's my mate.
3: They all want to be his friend.
1: Well, he's with me, you know.
3: But the fact is he came to your party in the first place proves he's your friend.
1: Yes, but having said that, we don't actually know he's turned up.
3: Oh, thank you. Plenty to think about there. And we've got Emily Fraser on the phone now.
4: Hello.
3: Hello, you're through to Gary Bellamy on Down the Line.
4: I'm phoning up about the trouble with getting people into churches at the moment. I'm in a church, I'm an active Christian.
3: Right.
4: And we do have terrible trouble getting people in.
3: Yeah.
4: And you can't say we haven't tried. We have tried everything.
3: What kind of things have you tried to get people into your church?
4: We have put on coffee and we've provided orange squash, lemon squash if they prefer it. We've even tried juices, real juices, and still they don't come. I think it's such a shame that people have got this great hole in their lives and they're really missing out.
3: Do you know what puts me off going to church?
4: What?
3: It's exactly the things you just talked about. Squash, tea, coffee, Jesus.
4: Well, when's the last time you went into a church and
3: last time I went to a church was the last time I went to a church was a funeral.
4: Well, I think everybody could do with a little bit of church in their lives, you know. It's one thing to go to a funeral and be upset for the friend you're missing, but if you go on a normal Sunday with nothing in particular in your head and you just see what God has to offer you...
3: What has God got to offer me?
4: Oh, he's your best friend.
3: Is he?
4: He is. He's the light in the dark.
3: Okay, if you wouldn't mind staying on the line, because I've got Brian from Edgware on the other line now, who's got another opinion, a contrary to yours, and I think it'd be nice if you both had a little chat. Hello, Brian.
5: Yeah.
3: Hello there. What's your point about religion?
5: Well, I'll tell you what my point. It's all fairy tales, isn't it? No, what people don't go because we've seen through it. People don't believe it no more. People out there really believe that some old bloke invented the world made it in 7 days. That's, you know, it's a fairy tale, isn't it? And then you've got all the others, the Muslims, you know, they've got their version of their fairy tale. It's all rubbish.
3: What do you think about that?
4: Well, I'm sorry to hear that he's so...
5: Sorry, darling, I can't hear you.
4: ...disillusioned.
5: I can't hear you.
4: I'm sorry to hear that he's so disillusioned and...
5: Very distant.
4: I do understand that every religion has its myths and its stories.
5: Yeah.
4: And things which
5: explain the world. That's what I'm saying, they're all myths, they're all stories.
3: But, yeah, hang on, Brian, hang on.
5: They go out and kill each other for their fairy stories. One lot, one group, Christians, they go and kill the Muslims, right? Over their fairy story. My fairy stories, my fairy tales, better than yours.
4: Could I just say
5: something?
4: They made
5: the earth.
3: Brian,
5: on the
3: listen.
5: Back of a turtle. Hey, what? Do some of them say that?
3: I don't know, that's not true.
5: Some, they
3: no
5: do.
3: One said that,
5: the,
3: no
5: the
3: one
5: Hindus,
3: said the world.
5: They say that, the earth's carried by a big turtle.
4: Could I say something?
3: Yes.
4: I'd like to ask the gentleman, does he believe in murder?
5: I can't hear you, love.
3: Do you believe in murder?
4: Do you believe in adultery?
3: Do you believe in adultery?
4: And lying?
3: Yes. And lying.
4: And cheating?
3: And cheating.
5: Well, they happen. Yeah, they happen, didn't they?
4: Yes, but these are Christian values. What I'm saying is, a lot of people, without even realising it,
5: well, they're not fairy tales, are they? Murder, adultery, and lying. They haven't done it.
3: One at a time. One at a time. Go. You go.
5: Who's you?
3: The other one.
5: Yeah, who, me?
3: No, not you, her.
5: I can't hear her.
4: I'm just saying, he can't hear me. What's the point of this?
5: What is the point? That's a good question. What is the point of this?
3: The point is, we're discussing religion. You're saying they're fairy stories.
5: Yeah.
3: And the lady here is saying they're
5: not
3: fairy stories.
5: She ain't said nothing to me.
4: I'm saying, look how jolly useful they
3: are. One at a time. Come on. It's no fun for anyone at home listening if you're all talking over each other.
5: No one's ever seen it.
3: What? Shut up. Well, that was all getting a little bit too heated there. This is Gary Bellamy on 0800 068 7060. Okay, we've got Beryl Green from Swansea. Hello, Beryl.
6: Hello.
3: How are you?
6: I'm very well.
3: And what are you ringing about?
6: Well, I had an idea for a new colour.
3: A new colour. That's right, yes.
6: And I think that's a marvellous idea because there's, the spectrum of colour is quite, what can I say? I think it's become very dull.
3: Right.
6: You go to a paint shop now.
3: Yep.
6: I think they're not using their imagination.
3: No.
6: And there's a lot of colours out there, there's a lot of colours out there in the world that I don't see represented down at Dulux and things like that.
3: That's right.
6: I have had an idea for a new colour. It's in between grey and purple.
3: Yeah, and what's it called?
6: It's in between,
3: grey and purple.
6: Grey
3: and
6: purple.
3: Hmm.
6: God, I can't.
3: Have you got a name for it? You made up a name. Just make up a name.
6: I did make. I had one. Sorry, just a moment.
3: Right.
6: Flam.
3: What? Flam.
6: Flam. Was it flam? Hold on. Between grey and purple, and I was thinking it would. Well, you know, like the inside of the fleshy bit of the grape.
3: Perfect. Thanks very much for your call. That was wonderful. Yes, it'll be flam. Thank you very much. Goodbye. But Gary Bellamy, 0800 068 7060. I've got Sheila from Wentworth. Hello, Sheila.
7: Hello. I was calling in about your previous caller. I thought it was very interesting where he was talking to the Christian lady.
3: That's right.
7: And he was unable to hear her.
3: Yes, that's right. There was a
7: and
3: problem
7: I thought
3: that
7: was actually quite a vivid metaphor.
3: What for?
7: Well, Christ the Lord is talking to all of us, all the time. But many of us, for one reason or another, whether we don't want to hear him or whether we can't hear him, we can't hear the words of the Lord. Even though he is speaking quite clearly, I could hear the woman loud and clear, and it was most interesting that the gentleman caller
3: couldn't hear her.
7: And really, we have to listen.
3: So are you saying that Jesus is very quiet if we have to listen for him?
7: No, he's absolutely deafening. I
3: can
7: hear him roaring like a lion in my ears.
3: Okay, I've got Les Wiseman on the phone. Hello, Les.
8: How are you doing? All right.
3: Fine. Where are you from?
8: Leytonstone.
3: What are you ringing about?
8: I'm ringing about the Arabs.
3: The Arabs?
8: Yeah, I think like one of the reasons they struggle to integrate with the white community and people in England and that is they don't have any sort of musical background or culture.
3: Oh, they've got that. They've
8: like the West Indians, they've got reggae, the Indians have got Bhangra, the Chinese have got that xylophone stuff, and they ain't got no...
3: That's not necessarily true, Les. My girlfriend Michaela... She goes out quite a lot. She enjoys going to clubs. And Arabic music is all the groove. It's the big groove going on. To say that Arabs don't have music is frankly, ridiculous.
8: Is it?
3: Well, of course. They've all got music. Just because it's not number one in the charts.
8: Have you ever heard it?
3: What?
8: Have you ever heard it?
3: No, I've never heard it. But Michaela, my girlfriend Michaela has.
8: How's it going?
3: But, you know, Arabs have given a great deal to the Western world and to culture in general. You can't just dismiss them.
8: No, you misunderstand me. You misunderstand me. I have every respect for the Arab culture, for the race. I love the clothes, the curved sword, as against our huge, thick soles. But they'd object to our society being decadent. And you know what? I think they're absolutely spot on. I think they are so right. We are living in a foul society. Pornography, all day drinking. Mm. We are going downhill fast. You know, if the Spice Girls or Girls Aloud or any of these other bloody girl bands, if they'd been forced to wear burqas in their videos, everyone would have judged them on their singing and not the way they look, and we wouldn't have had the bloody Spice Girls. I will say one thing about the Arabs as well. They also invented hummus.
3: Okay, Joshua, you're down the line. Hello.
9: Hello.
3: Hello.
9: I'm telephoning because I believe that you are asking the question why there is a decline in the attendance of the Anglican Church.
3: That's correct.
9: I believe that it is because of the spread of homosexuality. I know this is a controversial opinion.
3: Yes, it is.
9: But I believe that there are so many homosexuals going on in the church, in particular in relation to the priests at the moment. In fact, they're encouraging priests to be gay. In fact, they are saying to them that unless you are gay, you cannot even be a priest these days.
3: But
9: women are even being allowed to be priests now, so that a man cannot.
3: Women have been priests for a long time.
9: I'm not being disrespectful to ladies, but that is
3: what
9: you
3: are. And to homosexuals.
9: So how can a man possibly be expected to?
3: Who else do you want to upset?
9: I'm sorry?
3: Who else do you want to upset?
9: I'm not upsetting anybody. I'm just speaking
3: the
9: word of God.
3: You're just saying that no one's going to church anymore because it's full of homosexuals and gay priests and women.
9: I believe that there's too much homosex spreading out the land.
3: Okay.
9: Now, for example, William Shakespeare, he wrote a play called Romeo and Juliet, right?
3: That's right.
9: He did not write a play called Jack and Johnny. He did not write a play called Anthony and Andrew. He did not write a play called Richard and Jonathan, did he?
3: Just because William Shakespeare didn't write books about homosexuals doesn't mean...
9: Listen to me, my friend. Do you think that the Lord will rejoice in buggery? Do you think that the Lord will rejoice in...
3: I don't know what he likes.
9: The Lord is stipulated in the great book. Congress between one man and to another is a sin.
3: But things have changed since then. You're talking about a book that was written 2,000 years ago.
9: I don't want to be rude to you, but you sound like you have been taken over by this cancer yourself, right?
3: What?
9: The fact of the matter is judgment day will come.
3: And this is madness.
9: Listen to me, please. You are encouraging ravishment and lewd, salacious groping and violation. You are encouraging this. You are celebrating it. You are rejoicing.
3: Celebrating what? Accepting people as a Christian, surely you should be accepting everyone and every person into the church. Doesn't God want to accept everyone? Does he say, I'm not going to let Elton John into my church?
9: Of course the Lord did not say that. The Lord is not aware of individual in the rock business. He's not looking at into all of that. It seems to me you are quoting the book, but you have not looked into the chapter of the book, my friend, which said that fire and brimstone will be brought down and the wrath of the Lord will be brought down to bear upon the sinners and the batterman who transgress against his word. They will be cast into eternal damnation and pain because on judgment day, believe me, the Lord will hawk them when they come to account. He will hawk them of their congress one man unto another. And the Lord will say, you seek to enter here, but you know the sodomy you have committed against me? Oh, yes. Go to you to the other place, where you will burn in eternal damnation for the sins of buggery and bottom business.
3: Thank you very much. You're frightening me now. That's the thing about Christianity. People are very passionate about it. So keep those calls coming in, and it'll be great to hear from some other religions, too. Okay, let's go back to the phones now, and we've got Roger Spring. Hello, Roger.
10: Hello, guys. Hello. I'm just ringing to say I am a huge Terry Wogan fan.
3: Oh, right.
10: So you
3: believe in Woganism?
10: I do. I would say I am a Woganist.
3: Thanks very much for your call.
10: Thank you.
3: Okay, my next call is Audrey Shaw from Dowlett. What are you calling about today, Audrey?
11: I'm calling about the new colour.
3: Yes, that's right, yes.
11: We know that if you're painting with a child and you've got all the paints in an enamel plate and they mix them up, it's always brown.
3: That's right, but...
11: So I think that there isn't a new colour, but that the new colour, the ultimate colour, is brown.
3: Right, but we are actually naming... Have you got a name for this new colour at all?
11: No, if I were to name a new colour, And it was pale. I would call it Glor, G-O-L-O-R, or G-L-O-R-E, if you prefer.
3: I prefer it with the E.
11: And if it was a dark colour, I was thinking I would call it Frent.
3: Frent?
11: Mm.
3: Where did you get these fantastic names from?
11: I was amalgamating different elements of the other colour words.
3: You sound slightly balmy, Audrey.
11: I love colour, and I think in colour.
3: You think in colour?
11: Yes, I do. I think a lot of people do think in colour.
3: Thinking in colour, how does that work exactly?
11: Well, you have an impression of a thing, mm-hmm. and it's a colour rather than necessarily a shape or...
3: It's interesting. Like what, for example? What would be, say, a door? What colour would that be?
11: Green, to me, a door would be green.
3: And a car or a sofa?
11: Well, that's harder, but if you were to say something more abstract, like what colour would you think of a fight? I would think of a fight or an argument as red.
3: So like if someone was slightly angry or there's a scuffle, what colour would that be?
11: It does depend, you see. It's very hard to say.
3: It's so pinkish.
11: It's not always as predictable as that.
3: Well, listen, thanks so much for your call, Eve. It's been really interesting talking to you.
11: Yes, I've enjoyed it.
3: And have you got a name for the colour before we finish?
11: Brown.
3: Brilliant. Thanks very much for your call. We'll go straight to Gavin Wilkie in Basingstoke. Hi.
12: Yes, hi. I had a religious experience recently. I woke up at 2 o'clock in the morning, and there was a vision of Jesus standing by the chair on the corner of the room.
3: Yes.
12: I said, "Hello, Jesus, what brings you here?" But he didn't reply. He just smiled enigmatically in that slightly irritating way the visions are wont to do.
3: Yes.
12: Well, I went back to sleep, and in the morning my wife was dead beside me.
3: Oh, my God.
12: So that's why he was there. You know, it would have been quite nice if he'd said, "Shirley's about to have a major heart attack, ring 999, rather than giving me a supercilious grin, but there you go. That's Jesus for you, isn't it?
3: When you saw Jesus...
12: You know, you can't be too hard on him, or he'll take it out on you in the afterlife.
3: So, do you believe in Jesus?
12: Well, I do now. I've seen him in action, yes.
3: Hello, next caller. You're through to Down the Line with Gary Bellamy. Hello?
13: Hello. What is point?
3: What's your point?
13: Point is... What is point?
3: Okay, but what's your point?
13: Point is, what is point?
3: What is point? What is point in what?
13: What is point?
3: That's a very good point.
13: What is point?
3: Thanks for your call.
13: Thank you.
3: It's a good point there. Okay, I've got Maria Hood from Kidlington. Hello, Maria, you're down the line.
14: Hello, I'm Maria from Kidlington.
3: I know that. What's your point?
14: You've been talking about, you know, the congregations falling for Christians and that Christianity is in crisis and
3: yes.
14: that sort of thing. I don't think you'd say what you've been saying about Muslims, would you?
3: Well, no, because Islam is a flourishing religion, yeah, and Christianity is not.
14: That's your opinion, but I don't think you'd say what you're saying about Muslims. I mean, you wouldn't be allowed to, would you? But you're allowed to say it about Christians.
3: Yeah, but that's my point. Islam is a flourishing religion. Christianity, that people aren't going to church so much anymore.
14: What I'm trying to say is that I don't think you would say this about Muslims, would you? I mean, you just wouldn't be allowed to in today's climate.
3: Why wouldn't I? Why wouldn't
14: I
3: say things like
14: that? I
3: mean, I
14: think we can take a joke, but they obviously...
3: Look, Maria, you're just going round and round in circles.
14: I'm sorry, but I don't think you'd say that if I was a Muslim.
3: Yes, I would. If someone was going around in circles, I would tell them whether you're Muslim or not.
14: I don't think you would, you see. I think you feel able to say that to me because I'm a Christian, but you definitely would not say that if I was called...
3: I think you can go... Thank you very much.
14: I don't think you'd cut me off. Excuse me, but can I say I don't think you'd cut me off if I was a Muslim?
3: Yes, well, you're not a Muslim, so thank you. Goodbye. Now, our next call is Humphrey Milner from Cirencester. Hello, Humphrey.
15: I was just ringing about the invention of the colour that we're talking about.
3: Yes.
15: It's not a new thing. New colours are constantly being discovered. Perhaps the most famous example is the invention of mauve, or mauve, as it was originally pronounced by the Victorians. It was invented in the 19th century by an inventor known as William Perkin, and it started a huge craze for this colour, and in fact, in many ways, it kick-started chemistry from being a gentleman amateur pastime into becoming the major world industry it is today. It's a fascinating story, the the invention of morph, as it was known, because, you know, suddenly everybody wanted in Victorian times everything to be morph, parasols, fabrics, to even it came into the world of art, and you know, there was even a craze that the high class ladies were dyeing their
16: knickers,
15: their pets. But to return to your present, I mean, you know, you think of the word mauve or morph, as I say, and we sort of accept it. We accept the names of colours. And so, you know, it's coming up. You've got to come up with a name that sounds absolutely spot on, and then people will accept it. And I've been talking to my wife about this new colour of yours, invented by the Chinese, I believe, who said it was. And my wife has suggested the word minge.
16: Minge.
15: Yes, I think that would be a lovely name for a colour, don't you? You said it had a sort of mauve qualities to it, and I think the word minge. sort of evokes that for
16: me. Certainly evokes something for me as well.
15: Tinge of minge, I can see it.
16: Yes,
15: now,
16: well, I think moving swiftly on, we've got some emails here. We've had literally hundreds of emails on today's topics. Joni Rutherford says that she thinks the new colour should be called Maxto, M-A-X-T-O. Paul Jones suggests Verdis. And I've got one from Ahmed Hussein, which says, God is great. Keep the emails coming in. Gary Bellamy, down the line at bbc.co.uk. Fantastic, right. Okay, George from Wood Green, you're down the line. Hello.
17: Good day to you, Mr. Bellamy.
16: Hello.
17: Hello, I'm ringing about this new colour, right?
16: Yes.
17: I've got a name for a new colour for you.
16: Okay.
17: Are you ready for this?
16: I'm ready for it.
17: You know what I want to call it?
16: What do you want to call it?
17: Greek-wise. Do you understand me? Because not turquoise, Greek-wise, right? Because we have heard too much about this Turk this and Turk that. Mm. Turquoise, not turquoise, Greek-wise. You understand me? I'm joking with you, Mr. Bellamy.
16: It's very funny, and that's a brilliant call and a brilliant colour. Thanks very much.
17: Thank you very much.
16: Thank you. Hi. Hello, you two down the line. Hello.
18: Hello there.
16: Hello.
18: I've been hearing on your show about this new colour. Mm. I was going to say, what colour is it?
16: Well, we don't know. It's a new colour. It's a new primary colour. And whatever name you want to call it, it's up to you.
18: And if you had to mix up other colours to create this colour, what colours would they be?
16: Well, the thing is, that's the whole point. It's a primary colour. It's a new primary colour. So you can't mix any colours to create it.
18: Well, how do they create it?
16: I'm not too sure about
18: that. Let me ask you another question, Mr. Bellamy.
16: Yeah?
18: Where would this colour sit within the rainbow?
16: I don't know where it is in the rainbow. I'm sorry, it's a new colour, so...
18: Do you think it would ever be as popular as green?
16: I don't think... Who's asking the questions here?
18: Okay, and what emotion does it represent?
16: Okay, all right. Who's next? I've got Mohammed from Birmingham. Hello.
19: Hello.
16: Now, I don't want to jump to any conclusions, but are you perhaps a Muslim, Mohammed?
19: Yeah, that's right.
16: Right. So what do you want to talk about?
19: Well, I'm ringing in about this new primary colour.
16: Well, can I say, we're also talking today about religion, and it's great to have a Muslim on the phone.
19: Yeah.
16: And I wondered if we could perhaps talk about what's it like being a Muslim in this day and age.
19: Oh, yeah, no, I don't want to talk about that. I've rung off about the primary colour.
16: It's interesting, isn't it? Do you find there's a lot of intolerance against you, and do you find people looking at you in a different way than they used to, say, pre-9/11?
19: But what are they going to call this colour? That's what I want to know, because, you know, like, when I was young, they told me that you had blue, red and green.
16: That's right.
19: But or blue, red and yellow, depending on whether you're doing art or whether you're doing physics.
16: I think it's important. I don't think a lot of people understand at home, necessarily, what exactly Islam means. I mean,
19: I don't know, really, because, like, everyone's different, but, you know, it's like, how can you name a colour? That's what
16: I
19: want to know.
16: About colours. I'd like to know about your religion. Do people mock you, or do people turn their heads? Are they frightened of you?
19: Well, no, look, I've already explained that, you know...
16: When you walk down the street in Birmingham, do people get scared? Do they hide in the shops?
19: Yeah,
16: I want to know more about Islam.
19: Yeah, no, but I don't want to talk about that, really, because, you know, like, I find that, you know, you think that because I'm from Birmingham, like, people seem to think that, yes, you know, I should be a Birmingham City fan and all that, but... I do like follow them and everything, but because
16: you're talking,
19: you know,
16: about football now, yeah.
19: Yeah, my uncle told me that when I was younger, you got to be like an Arsenal fan because they got like loads of foreign players. Like, so
16: you're talking about football,
19: you know, like,
16: aren't you?
19: Because people don't think you're English,
16: right?
19: If you're like brown, but if you support Arsenal, they got so many foreign players.
16: Yeah,
19: but they're also an English team, so you can't lose, can you?
16: So have you done the Tebbit test?
19: What's that? Oh, the Tebbit test, like if you support Pakistan or England.
16: That's right, yeah.
19: Yeah, that's right.
16: So who do you support?
19: Well, I support Birmingham City when I'm in Birmingham, but Arsenal, like, when I talk to anyone else.
16: Right. Thanks very much. Thanks for your call.
19: Yeah, thanks. Bye.
16: Thank you. Okay, I've got another caller here. Barbara Lockton. Where are you from, Barbara?
20: Oh, hi. I'm from Rishton in Lancashire.
16: Oh, hello.
20: I've got a new colour for you.
16: Okay.
20: It's called Whack. It's white and black mixed in.
16: That's grey.
20: Oh. Well, what about bread, B-R-E-D? That's blue and red.
16: Blue and red, that's purple. That's a colour already. You just give it a different name.
20: Red and blue, brew.
16: You're not really going anywhere with that one, are you, Barbara? Let's see if we can get some more sense out of our next caller, Jarl Koenig.
21: Hello.
16: You're live on Down the Line. Hello.
21: My point is, organised religion has had a lot of bad press.
16: Yes. Mm.
21: And perhaps it is better that we look at the whole subject from a different perspective.
16: Mm-hmm.
21: I think it is helpful if we regard ourselves as small or tiny.
16: Right.
21: And that a larger us is looking through the smaller human us. But that in a wider sense, we are part of a much larger whole that in the final analysis is...
16: You say
21: energy.
16: Right.
21: Then we can see our place in the universe without judgment, without labeling, without hierarchies. Mm-hmm.
16: Yeah, that's all very interesting, but how does that help us in our day-to-day life?
21: Well, because what we all require is stillness.
16: Okay, so, I'm a single parent. I'm trying to pay my bills. My son's on drugs. He's a heroin addict. Mm-hmm. Yeah? I've got my whole life falling apart around me. How is what you're saying going to help me?
21: The reason why people's lives are often in such terrible turmoil, and don't for one second believe that I don't have every sympathy with him, is precisely because we never take the time to allow the stillness.
16: Yeah, but sometimes...
21: Always the stillness.
16: Right, okay. But this stillness doesn't come in a bottle. I mean, we can't buy it.
21: Of course not. I'm not marketing a product. I'm opening a door.
16: And I'm closing one. Thank you very much for your call. Hello, you're through to Down the Line. Hello.
22: Hello. I just want to say, people seem very quick to judge the Muslims, but I think we should wait a while, because you never know, they might come good. My son, for example, he used to be a right little terror, but now he's a successful painter.
16: Well, thank you very much. Great call.
22: You're welcome.
16: Thank you.
23: Hello, Gary.
16: Yes, hello.
23: Hello. Nice to talk to you.
16: Nice to talk to you. What's your point?
23: I've got an interesting idea for a new colour.
16: Have you?
23: Which I've got... Shut it! Shut it! Shut it!
16: Sorry?
23: I'm sorry, my dog's barking. Shut it! Will you shut it?
16: Okay, so this
23: shut
16: new colour. Yeah?
23: I think... Will you shut it?
16: Never mind the dog. Have you got a name for this new colour?
23: Yeah, we shut it! Anyway, now, yes, the colour I've got, it's a mixture of, it's a green... Shut it! Will you shut it?
16: Thanks for your call.
23: Shut it!
16: All right, thank you.
23: Shut it!
16: Well, that's it for now. We've run out of time. I'm Gary Bellamy. This has been Down the Line. Good night.
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28: Hold it. 15 seconds from now, you'll see the picture he just took. 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Snap. pull, peel. It's that easy. Is there any better way to get pictures of the family?
0: Well, come in, Smithers. What is it? Speak up, boy. Orange juice.
1: No, sir. New Kellogg's Rise and Shine.
0: Hey, fiendish.
1: And look at this, sir.
0: No peel, no pips, and it's got vitamin C. Well, Smithers, I suppose this is it.
1: What are you doing, sir?
0: Thank you, Governor. Wife and three pips to support. Thank you.
2: New Kellogg's Rise and Shine. Now tastes as good as orange juice.
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6: Ah, thank goodness. A bit of peace and quiet to do my first diary entry. Day one. I'm in one of those no mobile phone, no Walkman carriages. This is all very exciting. I'm on the Euro...
7: Shh.
6: Why, what's happening?
7: This is the quiet carriage.
6: Duh, I do know that. That's why I'm in here. I'm on the Eurostar, herring my way through Kent at an astonishing 37 miles per hour.
7: Shh.
6: I'm on my way to Schwerin, near Hamburg. It's a semi-urban dormitory town in the industrialized plains of northern Germany.
7: So exciting. Will you please be quiet?
6: Sorry. One of my favorite games when I was a kid was to see if I could hold my breath from one side of a tunnel to the other. Uh-oh, I think it's coming. Here goes.
7: Are you okay? Hello? Hello? Oi. Can someone help me? I think this idiot's passed out.
6: So why have I, Giles Wembley Hogg, 2 M's, 2 G's, decided to spend several weeks in Germany? It's a good question, actually. But travel is my middle name, well, between St. John and Leonard, and I'm damned if I'm going to turn down a freebie to Europe. My sister, Charlotte Wembley Hogg, is supposed to be doing an exchange trip with a lovely German girl called Brigitte, who, when she came to Budley last year, ate 7 Cornish pasties in one sitting. My personal best is 3, and even then I had to vom in Mrs. Baxendale's clematis. Anyway, Charlotte has thrown a sickie at the last minute, and Mums has asked if I'd step in and stay with the Sossberg family. The tickets are all bought and paid for, and the lodgings are free. Skillo! But my real hope is that I can make it to the Munich Oktoberfest. Some of the university societies are hoping to go too. There's Lager Sock, Beer Sock, Drunk Sock, oh, and German Sock, but I don't think they're going. Wow, the world-famous Munich Oktoberfest. All I have to do now is find out where it's being held and when it is. I'll have to ask. Achtung Deutschland! Schnell, schnell! Das ist Giles Wembley Hogg. This is mein story. Day one, Europe time. The Eurostar got me to Paris okay, but then things all got a bit hairy when I realized I didn't know the French for Hamburg. So I had to buy a ticket for Monte Carlo, because I knew the French for that anyway. Almighty kerfuffle with the ticket inspector. But I'm now well inside Germany. I think. Excuse me, is this Germany now?
8: Yeah.
6: Bloody Sloanes get everywhere. Speaking of which, some of the guys from Lager Sock are on the same train. They were all in this carriage with me, but for some reason they seem to have moved. Twice. Might go and see if I can join them for a couple of cans of lager. That's them singing. What fun. Hi, guys. Oh, pinky, pinky, pinky. Sorry, I don't really know it. Good one. That was Clive. He's president of Lager Sock. Now I know why. Hey,

0: Hey, Clive! You guys going to the Oktoberfest?
1: Yay!
0: When is it?
2: April.
3: December.
2: Cancelled!
0: Right.
4: Carriage change!
1: Carriage change! Carriage change! Carriage change!
0: Oh, right. Excellent.
5: Not you.
0: What? Oh, right. Great fun. Oh, pinky, pinky, pink. Excuse me, is this train on time?
6: Of course. It is a train.
0: Good. Are you German?
6: No, I am Swiss. I am German, but you English, you always think we have no sense of humour.
0: Yes. Must say, I'm absolutely starving. Met a girl at uni who sort of tricked me into joining vegetarian sock. She keeps sending me emails with pictures of little chickens in cages and pigs with their heads cut off. It's hard enough not eating meat without having to see what you're missing every day.
7: Hamburg, nächster Halt, Hamburg.
0: No thank you, vegetarian and proud.
6: I like this joke. You're vegetarian and you don't want Hamburg. It is good.
0: Yeah.
6: I think maybe it works better if here is called Hamburger, because that is something you eat. Or in English, if it is called Beefburger.
7: Hamburg.
6: Or chops.
0: Thank you. Ah, that must be the sauce boat. Wow, they're huge. Ooh, ooh. Look, they've got a sign for Charlotte and some balloons and a welcome sausage. The balloon says, Willkommen Charlotte. Ah, so does the sausage.
8: Oh,
0: hello, I'm Charles Wembley Hogg. Zwei M's, yes. Zwei G's.
9: Hello, Charles.
10: Thank you. We just got a message from your mutti saying Charlotte is crying.
0: Yeah, chinny wreck on. Oh.
9: Sorry, we didn't have time to change the signs.
10: Oh, the welcome sausage.
0: Oh, is that smoked?
10: Yeah, heavish. It's made for you.
0: Well, perhaps just a nibble.
10: Yeah.
0: I'm sure it's free range. Oh, God, that's good. Mm. What is it about boiled meat?
10: Mm. Giles, you have already met Brigitte. Mm. Guten Tag, Brigitte.
11: Hi, Giles. Nice to see you. I can share your wurst.
0: No, sorry. Sausage. Hello.
10: Well, we should go. It is quite a drive to Schwerin.
0: Wow. Brigitte, you've really grown since last year. What are you now?
11: 140 kilos.
0: Sorry, I meant how old, but wow, are you serious?
9: Now, here is the car, Giles. I get in first.
10: In I get. You two kids can squeeze me in there.
11: Okay.
10: Yeah.
11: Get in, child.
10: Yeah, Giles.
0: Right. Where?
9: All in.
10: In. Yep. That's nice.
0: Are you sure we can... I mean, I could take the bus.
10: Anybody want a pretzel?
0: This is excellent. We're on the Autobahn. There's no speed limit. You can go any speed you want. Mr. Sossberg has chosen 38 miles per hour. He's mental. He's been talking me through some of the more interesting sights in the area, and Mrs. Sossberg is determined to teach me some German.
9: There is Bosch factory.
10: Bosch?
0: Bosch, aha.
9: Over there is Audi.
10: Audi?
0: Ah.
9: Just up here is where we make BMW.
10: BMW.
0: Yes.
9: Oh, now, this is the factory of Mercedes-Benz.
10: Mercedes-Benz. Very good. Oh, no. But now we have to leave the Autobahn. We need to Ausfahrt.
0: Well, your car, your rules. Wow. Can you say that's all from one pig, eh?
12: Yeah, sure.
0: We're at dinner. It's lovely. Lots to choose from. Mainly meat-based, although there was a rumour about some cabbage earlier. I've been sneaking some of my food to the family dachshund.
9: So, Giles, we have lots of plans made for your stay with us.
10: But they're all arranged when we thought Charlotte was coming. Yeah. I hope that's okay.
0: Well, I'm sure we can have some fun, Brigitte. Brigitte?
10: It's best not to disturb her when she's eating.
9: Yeah. Uncle Eric once lost a finger.
10: Yeah.
9: So, tomorrow, I want to show you some of the things we do here in North Germany.
0: Wow. I knew there was an East Germany and a West Germany. I never

0: there was a north.
1: We were very sorry to hear Charlotte is crank, yeah. Especially Brigitte.
2: More potatoes, please.
1: I hope Charlotte is okay.
0: Yeah, it's, she said it was, she, well, she's got, she told Mum it was women's thingamy. Oh. Best not ask. Dad and I just leave the house, go fishing.
2: Ah, she got her period.
0: No need for that. To be honest, I have a feeling she had a better offer than 3 weeks in Germany.
3: Like what?
0: No, 3 weeks not in Germany. Won't meet anyone. Day two, take two, and what must be about my third pig. Ah, we're online. Dear Lagerstock. No, delete. Dear lads. No, guys. Calling all beer monsters. Yes, GWH here. I'm writing from little girl's pink frilly bedroom, looking up at poster of David Hasselhoff and thinking of you. On exchange trip with German friend of my little sister. She's as big as a house. VV keen to get to Oktoberfest ASAP and get rat-faced on lager and lime. Let me know where you are. Can be reached at giles.wembley.hog.mm.gg@hotmail.com. Send.
4: Are you okay, Giles? You've been another hour.
0: Just a minute.
4: We have to leave if you want to see the hairplating exhibition. It starts at 11 o'clock.
0: Good-o. I'm so lucky. It's a good job Charlotte's not here. She'd have hated it. I, on the other hand, prefer to see the good in everything. Hair plaiting. Who'd have thought?
5: That's a good one!
0: Yes, what a plait. I don't think I've seen exhibition plaiting before, but here we are.
6: Brigitte! Charlotte, I got to Frankfurter!
0: I couldn't. I'm port-bound.
5: Oh, how could
1: they're having an all-out plait-off in the main tent. And just donuts!
0: I'll catch you up. Well, apparently this is the first of a busy schedule of excursions the Sossbergs have planned. I don't know what they have for tomorrow, but it's got to be better than this. Day four. I'm at a dress-up-your-pig as a famous German contest.
7: Look, Giles, it's Friedrich Nietzsche. And this one is James Last.
0: So it is.
8: Ah, now, that one, Giles. You must recognize this one. Come on, a very famous German. The most famous German you can think of ever.
7: Yeah.
0: Hitler.
8: No.
0: Himmler.
7: No.
0: Rudolf Hess.
7: No.
0: Goebbels.
8: No.
0: Von Ribbentrop.
7: No.
0: Dr. Mengele.
8: No.
0: Beethoven.
8: No, it's Michael Schumacher. Look, it's his Ferrari on his little pig helmet.
0: Oh, right. What's that coming out of his exhaust? Oh, pit stop.
2: Ich glaube, dem gefällt es nicht, Mama.
7: Oh.
2: You don't like it, Giles.
0: No, I do. It's just different. In England, we laugh at different things.
8: What kind of things?
0: Funny things, not pigs.
8: You tell me a famous English joke.
7: Yeah, yeah.
0: Right. Knock, knock.
8: Come in.
0: No, that's hopeless. If I say knock, knock. Yeah. You say, who's there? Yeah, yeah. I say, Mr. Oranges. Then you say, Mr. Oranges who? And I say something really funny.
7: Oh. I don't get it.
0: No, right, look, try again. Knock, knock.
7: Who is it?
8: It's Mr. Oranges. Come in, Mr. Oranges.
0: No, who's there?
8: Mr. Oranges. I like that. This is funny.
0: No, it's not.
2: It's time for the pick-off.
8: Oh, the pick-off.
9: Der glückliche Gewinner des Schweins ist Los Nummer 35.
7: That's your ticket.
0: Ah, I'm not sure what's happened, but I think I've just won Boris Becker. Day five. Some friends of the Sossbergs have come over for a sort of dinner, but bigger. It was game, set and match for Boris Becker, I'm afraid. The form seems to be that no one speaks while there's food on the table. It's been quiet for about an hour and a half now. I dread to think how long we'll go when the main course arrives.
6: You should tell Klaus and Steffi one of your funny English jokes.
0: Yeah, I couldn't.
10: I would love to hear it, please. Wouldn't we, Klaus?
6: Yeah. Tell them Mr. Oranges is at the door.
0: No, look, this is ridiculous.
11: Joke.
0: All right, fine. Why did the hedgehog cross the road?
10: I don't know.
0: To see his flatmate.
10: Alexa! that? He lives in a flat. It's funny. Funny hedgehog. What is a hedgehog?
0: Well, it's a little spiky animal that lives in hedgerows.
3: I thought he lived in a flat.
6: Nein, es ist ein stacheliger Igel. Auf Englisch sagt man hedgehog.
3: Oh, wieso wohnt er in einer Wohnung?
10: Ich verstehe diesen Witz nicht. I don't understand.
0: All right, forget that. A man walks into a bar. Ouch! It was a metal bar.
1: Oh, is he okay?
0: Yes, he's fine.
6: It's very funny.
0: No, it isn't. It always used to be, but somehow it isn't. All right, listen, try this one. Okay. An Englishman, Irishman and Scotsman walk into a bar and they say...
1: Ouch!
0: No, look, it's not that sort of bar. Look, you're spoiling it.
3: Okay, Charles. Now, here is a joke I like. I'm sorry, it is a bit long.
0: No, brilliant.
3: Yeah. And I only can tell it in German.
0: Perfect.
10: Klaus, tell the one with the man who buys the case of the wine from the lady in the green shop, but he has to take this wine to Mecklenburg with the 18 men on the boat. Well, I'll spoil it.
3: Also, es war einmal ein Mann namens Johann. Der lebte in einem Haus.
10: I'll translate. There was one man and he lived in a house and his name was called Johann.
3: Ah. Und dieser Johann liebte den Wein. Also beschloss er, Wein in einem kleinen grünen Laden zu kaufen.
10: He liked to drink wine, Charles, you see?
0: Ja.
10: So, he bought some wine from a little green shop.
3: Oh. Und dann sagte er, oh nein, jetzt muss ich den Wein nach Mecklenburg bringen.
10: He said, well, I think Klaus forgot one bit, but he said, aha, I have to take all these bottles of wine to Mecklenburg.
0: Yes, that's very good.
3: No, it's just the beginning of the joke story. Er ging dann also zum Haus seines Bruders und sagte, ach herrje, ich muss nach Mecklenburg. Weißt du den Weg dorthin, mein Bruder?
10: So, he went to his brother's house and he said, aha.
3: Dann sagt der 15. Mann, also jetzt, wo du die anderen zwei schon gefragt hast, kannst du mich ja auch noch fragen. Immerhin ist es ja mein Boot.
0: Well, I think I've heard it, so...
3: Well, I'll tell it anyway. It's my funniest joke.
0: Great.
3: Dann sagt der Bruder des Mannes, der den Wein nach Mecklenburg bringt, zum Hund, ja, du kannst den Wein trinken. 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
0: It's very late. Klaus is still going on with the Mecklenburg wine joke. No laughs as yet, so I've decided to make a break for it. I've never been much good at sneaking about. Too clumsy. I was always the one who got caught out of bed at Charterhouse, late night scrumping or having an interlanding bout of up periscopes. But I can't take it here anymore, so I'm off. I need to be as sneaky as I can. Oh no, I'm done for. Someone's coming.
6: What? I'm off to the newsagent in the morning, Giles, and I thought you might like some English papers, no?
0: Oh, right. Herr Sosberg. What a relief. Yes, please. Daily Mail, if they've got.
6: Daily Mail?
0: Yeah. Oh, it's a great read. Yeah? Just like a proper broadsheet, only easier to hold. Full of fascinating facts, too. Did you know that by the year 2008, apparently we'll all be speaking fluent Muslim?
6: Yeah. Now I think it is time for bed, young man. We have excursion number 3 tomorrow.
0: Well, I was just going for a walk.
6: Well, for you, I think the walk is over.
0: Day 6, morning. I'm in the garage, sitting on Brigitte's bike. I don't know what to do, but I can't take it anymore. I know it's wrong, but the idea of another day with Mr. and Mrs. Sosberg is just too much. I don't know if it's the excursions, the jokes, the hungry daughter, the dead dog, or the sheer amount of pork I've been forced to consume. I must have eaten at least 2 of the 3 little pigs, and probably Babe as well. I'm pretty new to this vegetarian lark, but I have to believe that's a bit iffy. Well, I'm going to make it to the Oktoberfest. I have to leave now. I'm riding down the Sosberg's garden, looking for a gap in the fence. Nothing. Damn. Hang on. If I hit that bump fast enough, I think I can clear the fence and I'm home free. Here goes. Note to self. I'm not Steve McQueen. It turns out the Sosbergs were out, so I could have just gone through the gate to begin with. Shame to have ruined the bike. Still, it got me to Hamburg. I'm in an internet cafe. Now, according to the itinerary on the Lagerstock website, They should be on the next stage of their Lager tour in Berlin. Aha! Email from Lagerstock with a video attachment.
5: Hello, Giles. Me and the lads have a special message just for you. Take it away, lads.
11: Leave us alone, you whack!
0: Ah, now, from the video clip, it looks like they're near the Battenberg Gate. Not as colourful as the cake, but what is? Berlin, boys, here I come.
12: Willkommen, bienvenue, welcome. I'm in Berlin, or as Lisa Minnelli would say, Ich bin ein Berliner, je suis dans Berlin, I'm in Berlin. I had hoped to go and look at the Berlin Wall, but some prat's gone and knocked it down. Checkpoint Charlie's gone. Suppose they must have pensioned him off, poor bugger. It may have been a symbol of Cold War oppression and torn this city in two, but it seems a bit selfish to leave nothing for the tourists to look at. Now, I'm looking for the Lagerstock boys. Ah, a proper beer keller. Traditional Bavarian music, the lot. This is the sort of thing I'm looking forward to in Munich. Pint of lager, please, barman.
13: No, we say a Stein. It is not a pint, it's 500cc.
12: Wow, that's bigger than a motorbike. What's that in pints?
13: It's about 0.87 of a pint.
12: Wow, you Germans know your maths.
13: Einstein?
12: It's a name but one.
13: No, Stein, Einstein, traditional Bavarian drinking vessel, like this.
12: Right, yes, I'll have two of those then, please. Danke.
13: Bitte.
12: No, lager, please. Oh, and a pack of salt and vin if you've got. Lovely. Down the hatch. Ow! Ow! They're a bit bloody hard, these beer steins. They're like big clay mugs, but with metal lids, and every time I try to drink, I shut my lip in the top. Ow! I've found Lagerstock. They were in a bar. Initially, I thought they'd been mugged because they're mostly naked and covered in bruises. Turns out it's just high spirits. Hey, fellas! Getting in training for Munich, eh?
14: No! Oh! Beverly, hold your dull top. Forget that on your neck.
15: Turn it, turn it, turn it, turn it, turn it.
12: Thanks, Clive. Top bloke.
14: Get your kit off.
12: Right.
14: Get that kit off.
12: Okay. Well, all right then, if it makes you happy, there's my penis.
14: Yay!
12: What do I do now?
14: Go away!
12: Rightio. Just quickly, where are you guys off to tomorrow?
14: Thank you. Lisbon, back to
13: Paris.
12: Right. Good one, lads. quite nude now. See you soon then. Taxi!
16: Hi. You know you're naked?
12: Yep. Apparently it's hilarious. What do you think? Must only be funny in English. Day 16. Haven't seen Lagerstock for a few days. We seem to keep missing each other, and the itinerary changes every time they see me log on. I've made it as far as Nuremberg, the home of motor racing, with the world-famous Nuremberg Rally. Turned out to be a long and exhausting fart from Berlin. That means journey. I'm going into a shop to try and buy some proper kit for the Oktoberfest. Ha! Huh. Das Fetisch Haus. Wonder what that means in English. Hello. Excuse me, I'd like to buy some of those tight Bavarian shorts, please.
17: Leder?
12: No, now if possible.
17: Nein, Lederhosen, leather shorts, mit ein little green hat und ein little feather.
12: Yep, that's the kit. I'm a 36 waist.
17: Then I give you 34. And I think it looks better tight on you, yeah?
12: Righty-ho.
17: I think I will measure you. Now inside leg, 32.
12: Uh-huh.
17: And the other one? Also 32. Yep. Now the chest. Now maybe it's better if you take off your rugby shirt. I'll lock the door.
12: No problemo. I was completely stalked with some of the lads only last week in Berlin.
17: Yes, I think I know this club.
12: You know, rugged buggers.
17: Yeah, I know the owner.
12: Right, I'll try these on then, shall I?
17: Sure. As you change it almost this way.
12: Would you mind awfully if I asked you to stand the other side of the curtain? It's just a bit cramped, you know.
17: Sure, this side, that side, it's all okay. Yeah.
18: They're a bit tight.
17: Good.
18: Have you got a shoe horn? No, it's all right. I'm in.
17: Ach, it's wunderbar. And where shall I hang your little green hat? I'm spoiled for choice.
18: Head, thanks. It's pretty tight, isn't it? I mean, I can't actually feel my legs. Might have to stay in this lot until Munich now. Still, got to look the part.
4: Auf Wiedersehen, Pat.
18: Thank you. Day 21, I'm in Munich. This is it, the Oktoberfest. It's Saturday, October the 4th, the first weekend of the biggest beer festival in the world. Let the drinking commence. I had hoped the Lederhosen would loosen up a bit on the way, but a bit of rain, and if anything, they've tightened, which has made the last part of this epic part quite uncomfortable, and I don't mean the German for journey. Now, this must be the main bit. There's a fair few people around. It must be early. No one else has got their leather shorts on yet, and it looks like they're still putting up the marquees. Some of these must be kaput, broken, because they seem to be taking them down and putting them away. I'll have to ask. Aha! The long trestle tables are up. Blimey, it's quite a mess considering they haven't started yet. There's bomb and lager all over that one. One of the workers having a bit of a kip under that one. Hello! Bloody hell, it's Clive and Jono.
19: Oh, Clive, Luke, it's Wendy Hogg.
20: So it is. This bugger is found us.
19: Giles, what do you look like?
18: A Bavarian, hopefully.
20: No, you look like a complete...
21: Giles!
18: Giles! Mrs. Softbox.
21: Giles! We are so worried. Where did you go to?
18: Sorry, I...
21: Rudolph!
18: Yes, shut
21: up. Over here, look. I found Giles.
22: Giles! Your legs are going blue. What are you wearing? Where have you been?
18: Sorry. Ow. Lederhosen. Ah. Quite tight now. Sorry, I wanted to come to the Oktoberfest. I know. I should have told you I was leaving. I am sorry.
21: Brigitte, look. It's Giles.
23: I found some old Schnitzel in a bad woody.
21: Good.
22: Well, Giles, you missed the third excursion.
18: Sorry. What was it? Where did you go in the end?
21: Here, for the Oktoberfest.
22: The best one yet.
18: Oh, brilliant. How come they're packing up?
22: Well, it's finished.
18: It's only October the 4th.
21: Yeah, well, they hold the Oktoberfest in September.
18: Well, what's the point of that?
22: Well, the weather is better.
23: Yeah, the weather is better.
18: Well, it's just stupid. And on that basis, we may as well have May Day in August and the Budley Festival of Flowers in September. I know, let's move Christmas to July so we can all eat turkey in the sunshine.
22: Why are you so angry?
18: Because I've spent 3 weeks in Germany on a stupid German school exchange. I've been humiliated by Lagersock. I've shut my face in more steins than I can remember. I've been stuck in these ridiculous leather shorts that no one else has even bothered to put on. And now I've missed the bloody Oktoberfest because you Germans are so efficient you do things and have beer festivals and singing before I've even got there. Here.
22: Knock, knock.
18: Oh, God.
21: Well, I don't know what to say.
22: Dear Giles, you can have the last of this Megastein. Cheer you up. It's too much for me.
18: Thanks. Wow. That's a whole lot of lager.
24: Mine's a lid.
18: I'm in hospital. That Stein lid came down pretty hard on my face. Made quite a mess. Most of Lagersock are in too, having their stomachs pumped, which seems to be a source of enormous pride.
25: Hooray!
18: I do hope they let me join up next year.
25: Four change!
18: Brigitte came in to say goodbye as I'm off home tomorrow. She bought me an empty chocolate box, a grape stalk, and what looked like the end of a rack of spare ribs. The surgeon says I'm something of a novelty. Apparently I'm only the second Englishman to have to be cut free from a pair of Lederhosen. Happens to Americans all the time. They're bringing in a specialist to oversee the removal of my short shorts.
26: Here is the patient, Wembley Hawk.
18: Ah, this must be him now.
17: Hello. Now I'm coming to help you take off these nasty Lederhosen, yeah?
18: Brilliant. Absolutely brilliant.
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7: Well, what's so darn funny anyhow?
8: Some of the things in the Gazette here.
7: I didn't see nothing so funny in it.
8: Well, you don't look in the right place, that's all. Just listen to some of these items in the for exchange column.
7: For what?
8: For exchange. Exchange.
7: Yeah, but for what?
8: Aw, dagnabbit, what's the matter with you? You getting deep?
7: No, I ain't. I hear it every word you said.
8: Well, then quit asking me for what. I told you twice it's for exchange.
7: Yeah, I know you did, but you still ain't told me exchange for what.
8: Oh, you darn fool, Eb. They're all different. That's what I'm going to read to you if you just keep your trap shut and let me do it.
7: Now, go ahead. I ain't got nothing else to do anyhow.
8: I'm sure you drive me crazy sometimes. How can a fella be funny with you asking simple questions like that?
7: You ain't told me nothing funny yet.
8: You want to hear this or don't you?
7: I told you to go ahead.
8: All right. Here's the first one. We'll trade good lawnmower for any fire extinguisher in workable condition. See me about this at once. My house is on fire.
7: Wait a minute. What's a fire extinguisher?
8: Hmm? Oh, it's one of these things you shoot chemicals in front of a fire.
7: What kind of chemicals?
8: I don't know exactly what kind they are.
7: What's they good for?
8: Put the fire out.
7: And how can they do that?
8: It's some kind of... it's all dagnabbit, the fire's out this time anyway. Here's another one.
7: Another fire?
8: No, another exchange. It says, 10 jigsaw puzzles to exchange for a good pair of spectacles.
7: Wonder what's the matter with the puzzle? Bet he's lost some of the pieces.
8: Oh, he ain't needed. He's hurt his eyes working the darn things, that's all.
7: Then why don't he get a better lamp, then?
8: Oh, how do I know why he don't? Here's another one. We'll exchange wedding ring for good used car and a rolling pin.
7: What do you suppose she wants with the car?
8: Why, don't you see? She wants the car to take him to the hospital after she used the rolling pin.
7: You mean the biscuit she rolls out will make him sick, huh?
8: Oh, what's the use of telling you a joke? You always get it mixed up some way. You won't answer that phone there, can't you?
7: Answer it yourself.
8: No.
7: I'm trying to figure out that last joke you told me.
8: No play, take it. Have to do everything around here. Hello? Yes, this is Jeb. She was. What'd she want? Did she see him? He wasn't. Yes, I'll bet she was. Yes, thanks for calling me. Goodbye.
7: Well, who was it?
8: It was Jim Barrow over at the hotel, Em.
7: Yeah, what did he say?
8: Why, I own a buns van over there. He wanted to see Mr. Girard.
7: Well, what's funny about that?
8: Wait till you hear it. You remember yesterday I... told him it'd be a darn good idea to lock himself in his room till the statue's finished?
7: Yes, but I know...
8: Well, dagnabbed if he ain't done it. I only nearly had a conniption fit.
7: Didn't she get in?
8: Get in?
7: Yeah.
8: I should say she didn't. She went up there and pounded on his door and yelled, and then she kicked on the door for a while. She almost broke a heel off her shoe and finally gave it up and come back downstairs crying. Gosh, I bet she was mad.
7: Well, it's good enough for her, and I hope she was plenty mad over it.
8: Yes.
7: If she comes there uppities around here, it makes me mad, too.
8: Oh, gee, look, Jim. Hey, good morning, mister.
7: What? What's this?
9: What? Are you the proprietor?
8: Well, one of them. And this is my partner, Ed Peters.
9: Not so loud. Partners, eh?
8: Yeah.
9: Ah, so much better. What's your name?
8: Winterbottom, Zeb Winterbottom.
9: Winterbottom, eh?
8: Yeah.
9: Mm-hmm. Any relation to Sir Geoffrey Winterbottom of the First Crusade?
8: Not to know of.
9: Well, it doesn't matter anyway. Now, gentlemen, if you will give me your undivided attention, I want to...
7: Both of us?
8: Of course he means both of us. Didn't he say undivided?
9: Can anyone hear us?
8: No, nobody else around here at all.
9: Ah, that's fine. I'm from the Get It Now Institution. In fact, I'm the president, and I've got a wonderful idea. You can make thousands and thousands of dollars.
8: Well, now, that sounds all right, but how do you...
9: You carry life insurance, don't you?
8: Yes, but we...
9: You're paying premiums every year, aren't you?
8: Yes, but...
9: Exactly. And when are you going to collect?
7: Yeah, that's easy. And when we die, of course.
9: Ah, yes, but when are you going to die?
8: Well, now, I...
9: Now, do you get the point? You don't know when you're going to die, so you don't know when you will collect on your life insurance. Ha! Am I right?
8: Well, yes, I guess you are, but I don't see this.
9: How would you like to get all that money in 1 year?
8: Now, that wouldn't be bad at all.
9: Well, all you've got to do is to become a member of my institution, and if you are insured in my company, you'll get it. Every cent of it.
8: Well, now, that's kind of interesting. Well, how can you...
9: Interesting. Why, it's revolutionary.
8: Oh, I see. We join the revolution and get killed, and then we get our money,
9: huh? No. It's much more simple than that. Mm-hmm. Now, for example, suppose you have a policy for $10,000, and you want to collect the $10,000 in, not less than 2 years.
8: You mean we can do that?
9: Absolutely. Now, suppose you are still alive at the end of the 2 years. We send a man around
7: A man around with the money, huh?
9: No. You get the money from the insurance company.
8: Well, then what do you send the man for?
9: He's our chief executioner. He pumps you up.
8: You mean he kills us?
9: Exactly. Do you get the point? Your insurance becomes payable immediately.
7: Couldn't you send him around in 6 months?
9: It's against the law to kill you in less than 1 year.
8: Supposing I change my mind?
9: Oh, don't worry about that. We've taken care of everything. Our executioner is deaf and dumb. He won't understand a word you say.
7: Well, how does he kill us?
9: What? Now, I'm glad you asked me that. It shows how we look after the interests of our members. When you join, you can specify the manner in which you wish to leave this world.
7: Yes, but suppose you don't know what you want.
9: Now, in that case, our executioner uses the new death ray machine. It's a marvelous invention. Why, you won't know you're dead till 5 minutes after it's all over.
8: Must be a pretty slick machine.
7: Well, does it hurt?
9: Well, it does.
8: Of course it hurts, Eb, but you can't feel it. Ain't that right, mister?
9: Absolutely. All it does is make a little black spot on your neck. But you will never know.
7: Couldn't you make it green? I always did like green.
8: Oh, you darn fool. What's the difference what color it is after you're dead? Well, it looks like you've got a pretty good idea, all right, mister, but... But supposing you have an accident before the 2 years is up.
9: I was just coming to that. This institution doesn't leave anything out. Why, if you should get an arm cut off, we give you $500 in cash and pay you $25 a month till you get back to work.
8: Well, that ain't so bad.
7: I'd never go back to work if I could get that $25 every month.
9: And if you should have an accident and have a leg cut off, you are entitled to $1,000 in cash and $50 a week while you're laid up.
8: Hmm. Looks like you've got it pretty well covered.
7: Yeah, does it make any difference which leg you have cut off?
9: None whatever.
7: Well, you better put me down for the left leg, then. You got a lot of very close veins in it anyhow.
8: Oh, Abe, don't be a darn fool. How do you know which leg you're going to get cut off? Say, how much does it cost to join your institution, mister?
9: But that isn't all, not by a long shot. If you should be so unfortunate as to have your head cut off...
8: Yes, what do you do then?
9: We give you $2,000 in cash. Think of it, $2,000 in cash.
7: Yeah, but how much a month do you pay till we can get back to work?
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10: Kosher Cookery Class, presented by Gilda Bernstein. We must apologize due to a slight technical problem. We're joining Kosher Cookery 20 minutes later than advertised.

0: There you are. Have you got any idea of the time? You know the program starts 7 o'clock regular. You know this. I got a lot of letters asking me to do a pot roast. I was going to show you. Now what? You want to see cinders? I can show you cinders. Because that's all that's left of the pot roast. Cinders. And you know why? Because that's what happens to a pot roast when you're 20 minutes late. And don't ask me about the bagels. Just don't ask me about the bagels. You want to know what happened to the bagels? The bagels is ruined. Ruined! This is how you treat me. Your poor Gilda. You ever hear of an archaeologist discovers bagels? Digs up some bagels? No? You know why? Bagels don't last forever. You want to stay out, have fun, eat trash, go with sixes? Go ahead, do it. If it kills me, what do you care?
1: Cliché.

0: coming up soon. A cliché exclusive. Jim Bland, inveterate alcoholic, tells his story. His broken marriage, his repeated attempts to find a cure, the uncontrollable rages, the depressions, the suicide attempts. Now, at last, Jim Bland, inveterate alcoholic, tells his story.
1: I don't know what it is about the whole thing, but you listen to me. You listen to me now, and I tell the thing that I'm talking about.
0: Jim Bland, his tragic story. Formerly a top journalist with a leading newspaper, but now a top journalist with another leading newspaper. Promoted because of his prodigious talent for drinking enormous quantities of alcohol. This week only in Cliché.
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3: I am standing by the banks of Loch Ness, the reputed home of the Loch Ness Monster. Does this creature in fact exist, or is she merely a device contrived and sustained by the Scottish Tourist Board? Today, I am about to administer the ultimate test. I have with me a piece of apparatus, the hydroscope, which, when placed into the water, will project my voice throughout the entire length and depth of the Great Loch. Nessie, can you hear me, girl? I, Hamish Angus Fraser MacDonald, am prepared to pay you, the Loch Ness Monster, for tangible evidence of your existence. I have the money with me here, in this briefcase. I am prepared to pay you £1. One crisp Scottish pound note is yours for the taking if you care to surface and collect it new. Can you hear me, Nessie? One whole Scottish pound! Well, ladies and gentlemen, if Nessie were a true Scot, surely she would have collected that pound in a flash. At last, conclusive proof that the Loch Ness Monster doesn't...
4: Mickey, two!
3: What?
4: I'm asking for £2.
3: Is that you, Nessie?
4: I'm saying nothing till I get my money.
3: Is that someone missing a boot?
4: My lips are sealed till I get the cash.
3: Ach, you money-grabbing, black, slithery wee beastie. £1's the offer. Take it or leave it.
4: £2. That's my last word.
3: Ach, you miserly, stingy, tight-fisted, pinching, grasping, illiberal, empty-handed, giftless, mercenary wee beastie. £1.10, and that's my final word.
4: £1.50, I'll come the lower.
3: At last, ladies and gentlemen, conclusive proof that the Loch Ness Monster does not exist.
4: £1.45,
3: does not exist. The controversy can cease. The legend dies. The Loch Ness Monster does not exist. This is Hamish Fraser, Angus MacDonald, reporting from Loch Ness. And it's back to the studio.
4: Make it £1.30.
3: You wee beastie, I'm telling you nothing. Don't look at me with those great, yellow, baleful eyes of yours. You don't exist as far as I'm concerned, and you get no more money out of me.
5: I'm what you might call a 20th century guy. I'm bright, young, successful, and when I get a problem, I want an instant solution. But up until a few weeks ago, my life seemed to be missing something. I couldn't understand it. I had a great car,
6: an amazing stereo system, and a really excellent place to live. My girlfriend was a model, and we looked good together. But somehow there seemed to be no substance to my life. So I got myself a faster car with white wall tires, got a Dolby system and a platinum needle for my stereo unit. I even got myself a better girlfriend. Still, my life seemed hollow. But then I discovered spray-on spiritual fulfillment. Just one little psst in the morning keeps you spiritually fulfilled the whole day through. Not only that, it smells good, too. So if you're a 20th century guy and you can't afford the time to put meaning in your life, you need spray-on spiritual fulfillment. Now in handy Roland packs, too.
7: Why, I, in this sweet piping time of peace, have no delight to pass away. The time, unless to see my shadow
8: think,
7: in the sun,
8: God,
7: just turns on my
8: useless
7: nose. Deformity.
8: Absolutely useless.
7: Therefore, since I cannot,
8: look, just get
7: prove another to
9: get him out. Get him out. Yes. Thank you. Thanks.
7: Dennis. I was a bit nervous. It wasn't very good.
9: No, that was lovely, Dennis. We'll be in touch.
7: Okay. Right, fine. Thank you.
8: My God. Are we never going to get a Richard? We start rehearsals in 2 weeks' time.
9: Okay, next, please.
10: Hi. I'm up for Richard III, and at the moment I'm appearing...
9: Yes, just relax, Nick. Now, take it from Act 1, Scene 1, Now is the Winter, okay?
8: Another clown.
9: Oh, no, give him a chance. He looks right.
8: What are you talking about? Richard III's a deformed lunatic.
9: Mm-hmm. Mm.
10: Okay.
9: Okay.
10: Right. Here we go. Now is the winter of our discontent.
9: Hold it, Nick.
10: Sorry. What?
11: Why, my dear boy, are you reading it like that?
10: Like what?
11: In that funny voice.
10: Sorry. What's the problem? I'm not funny enough.
11: But,
10: how about this? No, you know,
11: Wait a minute. What's his name?
9: Nick Maloney.
11: Nick. Could we drop the funny voice?
10: What? Altogether?
11: Yes.
10: Okay, you're the director.
11: Quite.
10: Just straight then.
11: Straight.
10: Just a straight, ordinary voice.
11: No!
10: I mean, you want it absolutely straight, yeah, not even the slightest trace of a funny voice.
11: Look! I'll make it clear for you. It's Shakespeare. It's Richard III.
10: Yeah,
11: it's a tragedy. Do it straight. Or get out.
10: Okay, you want it straight.
11: Thank you.
10: Right, okay, fine. Shakespeare.
12: Now is the winter of our discontent. Made glorious summer by this Duke of York. And all the clouds that even in the very extremity that lord upon our house, in the deep,
11: that's our Richard.
12: Of the ocean buried.
11: You're hired, dear boy. You're hired.
10: Thanks awfully.
2: And now, Cliché's entry for the International Year of the Man Song Festival.

0: Hello, and welcome to How Do You Do, the new quiz game testing your knowledge of etiquette. On the panel tonight, Lady Melchester.
1: How do you do?
0: The Marquess of Sainsbury.
2: How do you do?
0: And Lord Faversham.
3: How do you do?
0: First question. You are attending a cocktail evening, and quite accidentally, the hostess, Lady Blakeworth, knees you in the groin. What is the proper form of address? Lord Faversham.
3: Thank you, your ladyship.
0: Is the right answer. The Duke of Blakely is entertaining dinner guests, and you notice that his flies are undone. How do you draw his attention to this fact? Lady Melchester?
1: You call out, "Where, hey, Willie, the stable door's undone and the horse is bolting."
0: Correct! Moving on, you take a dry sherry as an aperitif, a hock with the hors d'oeuvre, a fine claret with the entree, champagne with the sweet, port with the Stilton, followed by a liqueur coffee and a five-star cognac. What colour is your vomit? The Marquess.
2: Red.
0: Is the right answer.
4: The world of nature. The ocean depths. For many years, marine biologists have speculated over the existence of an identifiable language among certain species of marine life. Now, at last, the breakthrough has come. Not, as was first hypothesized, from the dolphin, but from another mammalian sea dweller, the blue whale. As yet, only a simple grasp of basic syntax and meaning structure has been achieved. But this is enough for us to decipher certain simplistic features of whale communication. This is the call of a male adult to one of his offspring. This particular communication takes the form of a castigation. The adult is chiding his youngster for some misdeed. Now we hear a stringent denial from the adolescent whale. It becomes apparent, as the conversation progresses, that the father has discovered several copies of the National Geographic magazine under his son's rock. These magazines contain several photographs of naked female blue whales. The youngster protests. He claims they are not his, but belong to his friend, Charlie, who left them there last time he visited. The adult whale emits a rather strong expletive and goes on to say, "If you've seen one naked blue whale, you've seen them all." Surely the nature of this rudimentary whale dialogue is at last conclusive proof that there is a creature as intelligent as man himself. Or, if you like, as stupid.

0: And coming up soon, Simon Molloy will be talking to film director Steven Spielberg about his latest film, The Extra, Very, Very Special, This Is Absolutely the Last Time I'm Going to Do It, edition of Close Encounters of the Third Kind. They'll be chatting about how come alien beings who travel 450 million light years across the universe to visit the planet Earth happen to be carrying with them a Hammond organ. They'll be looking at credibility in the modern cinema.
1: 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Well, we at the Dental Research Laboratories have been looking into the problem, and we've come up with a solution. Sprocco nose plugs. 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Sprocco nose plugs. Use them. I do.
2: Gentlemen, you will be delighted to learn that I have with me the results of the history examination. Thought you'd be pleased. Erkenberg, 72%, second. Ainsworth, 67%, fourth. Allen, 55%, 12th. Barnes, 84%, top. Binkins, 5%. Bottom. Before I continue, I should like to ask Mr. Binkins a question. Binkins, did you revise for this examination?
3: Yes, sir.
2: I refer you to question 4. What were the effects of the Counter-Reformation on the Church of England? Your answer, Binkins, was a monument. An everlasting testament to the god of Waffle. I will read you a short extract from this masterpiece. Question 4, it says at the top of the page. What are the effects of the Counter-Reformation on the Church of England? The essay begins. What are the effects of the Counter-Reformation on the Church of England? Yes. What indeed? Well, first, there are several words before answering this question, if we are ever to achieve what it is we set out to do, although it is not always possible so to do it, that should be defined for clarity. What are the effects of the Counter-Reformation? Yes, what indeed? That is the question that has been set. What are the effects of the Counter-Reformation? And that, indeed, is the question I shall try to attempt to answer, i.e., what are the effects of the Counter-Reformation in the Church of England? A marvellous opening. Now, we come to the heart, the meat of his analysis. I quote... So now, we must examine the words, which I stated earlier, had to be defined... See above, in order for us to reach the final goal that we set out so to do, i.e., what are the effects of the Counter-Reformation on the Church of England? Firstly, let us define the word what. What is a questioning word, which implies a question. And what is the question implied here? Yes, you've guessed it. What are the effects of the Counter-Reformation on the Church of England? On now to the second word, are, A-R-E. Are can often have several meanings. For instance, e.g., if you have a sore throat, a doctor can often ask you to say, ah. However, moreover, also to indeed, here it means something quite different, i.e., A-R-E, a verb meaning to are. The third word, the, moreover, to, also as well as indeed quite clearly, another kettle of fish. Moving on, we reach the words Counter-Reformation. And none too soon, eh? The real heart and meat of the question we are answering. To refresh your memory, should the reader need reminding, what are the effects of the Counter-Reformation on the Church of England? We are now in a position to answer that question. The effects of the Counter-Reformation on the Church of England was absolutely amazing. Really mind-boggling. So much so that even now today we are still asking that question, what were those effects? And this is something that happened ages ago. I mean, like the olden days, you know, just before the First World War, even before the Beatles. You know, when Henry VIII and Napoleon were around. Anyway, those effects, I just can't tell you how incredible they were. Wow. But the thing that really bugs me is, how can we, living today, talk about something that happened when we weren't there? I mean, like sometimes you see a football match on TV, and you think it was a really great game, but then you talk to someone who went to the game, and they say it was really boring. So all we can say from where we are, those effects look really incredible. Mind-blowing. But if you'd been there at the time, who knows, you may never even have heard of the Counter-Reformation. Not everyone was invited. Indeed, you could even have slept through the whole thing. Gentlemen, I give you John Binkins, historian extraordinaire.
1: John Binkins has left Birchwood Comprehensive School and is now a millionaire. His form master, Mr. Griffiths, is still teaching there.

0: Jones, Lucia. Written by Rob Grant and Doug Naylor. With musical accompaniment by Pete Lingwood and starring Carol Heyman.
1: You want to see singers? I can show you singers. Because that's all that's left of the pot roast. Singers. And you know why? Because that's what happens to a pot roast when you're 20 minutes late.
0: Nick Maloney.
2: You know what it is about the whole thing. But who listens to me? Who listens to me now? I'll tell you the thing that I'm talking about.
0: Simon Malloy.
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0: And Brian Sanson.
4: 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Really mind-boggling.

0: Cliché.
1: Cliché was produced in Manchester by Ron McDonnell.
2: Good night, Mr. McDonnell.
1: And that's the end of Cliché for another week. 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

0: Cliché!
1: Well, that's the end of the present series of Cliché. And I'd like to take this opportunity to thank everyone involved. The rest of the cast, the producer, the writers, the people behind the scenes. Because Cliché has had such a dramatic effect on my life and on my career. Thank you.
2: Pass me another bin, Brian! Hey, look! There's some food in this one! Food! Brian! Brian! There's a bit of beef burger! Food! What are you doing next, Brian?
3: 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As Time Goes By, written by Bob Larby, starring Judy Dench as Jean and Jeffrey Palmer as Lionel.
4: Are we alone?
5: Well, unless there's somebody under the sofa, yes.
4: No, I meant Judith and Sandy.
5: Yes, I know you did. Yes, they left a note on the fridge, painting the town.
4: I'm glad.
5: You're getting very liberal.
4: No, I mean, I'm glad they're out.
5: Oh, so am I. At last, we've got a bit of the weekend to ourselves.
4: Yes. Even if it is the last few hours.
5: Well, let's just relax.
4: Good idea.
5: Come and sit close to me, then.
4: No, that would get in the way at the moment.
5: Oh, I'm sorry. In the way of what?
4: Well, all this should have happened all those years ago. Your letter would have reached me in Korea. I would have come home and, well, actually, I'd have done this.
5: Got down on one knee?
4: Yes, but my knee wouldn't have clicked then.
5: Yes.
4: No, it wouldn't.
5: Yes, I'll marry you.
4: But I haven't asked yet.
5: Well, you were going to, weren't you?
4: Yes, but I'd sooner actually say it, if it's all the same to you.
5: Well, sorry. Are you all right down there?
4: Yes, I'm fine. Now, you may think I've taken a long time getting round to this.
5: Yes. No.
4: But with the book and now the television script almost out of the way...
5: You can't find an excuse not to.
4: No. Jean, I realise now that my priorities were all wrong. You come before everything. And I want to put our relationship on a proper footing.
5: You mean make an honest woman of me?
4: I fell in love with you the first day I met you. And I don't think I have ever stopped loving you since. Well, that's it, really.
5: I love you too.
4: That's good.
5: Can I say yes now?
4: Yes, please?
5: Yes.
4: There's always something, isn't there?
5: What is it?
4: I can't get up. My knees work.
5: Oh, it doesn't matter. I'll join you down there.
6: Morning, Sandy.
5: Morning, Judith.
6: Any flats in today's paper?
5: Yes. That's nice. Look. Two-bedroom flat in Upper Bayswater.
6: There's no such place as Upper Bayswater. That means Paddington. Look, you've missed the bit about some decorative restoration required.
5: I'm sure we're quite capable of slapping on a coat of emulsion.
6: Some decorative restoration probably means there's no floor.
5: Are you sure you're not going off the idea of us getting a flat together?
6: Why do you say that?
5: Well, all the places you seem to like are places we can't afford.
6: No, I'm not going off the idea. It's just, well, as Mum says, there's no rush.
5: Well, at this rate, we'll still be living here when we're little old ladies.
6: I just don't see what all the panic is about.
5: It's not panic. It's just... Well, it's just all getting too cosy.
6: You're in one of your hair shirt moods.
7: Morning.
6: Morning, Mum.
5: Morning, Boss. We're looking at flats.
6: But there's no rush, see? And I think it's time you stop calling me Boss.
5: I've always called you Boss. Well, to your face, anyway.
6: I know, but you're almost one of the family.
5: Well, I can hardly call you Mum.
6: Or just Jean.
5: Or Miss Pargeter, if you're in a very bad mood.
6: No, not Miss Pargeter. Well, not for much longer, anyway.
5: He didn't.
6: He did.
5: When?
6: Last night.
7: Well, why didn't you wake up and tell us?
6: I didn't know what time it was when you came in.
7: It was only about 2 o'clock.

0: We don't function till 2 o'clock.
1: Oh, Mum, I'm so glad.
2: That's lovely news, ex Miss Pargeton.
0: I feel a bit silly. It's not a bit silly, feeling a bit silly, is it?
3: Why should you feel silly?
2: You, that's why. Mwah. You finally plucked up the courage.
3: I didn't pluck up the courage at all.
2: Yes, you did. And I'm ever so pleased for you both.
3: I had a feeling this would be one of those kissing mornings.
0: I don't suppose there's one still left.
3: What? Oh.
0: I mean, if it's a chore.
2: Oh.
3: I think I'll have a sausage. I fancy a sausage.
2: Did he go down on one knee?
0: As a matter of fact, he did, and there's nothing funny about that.
3: Well, that's good. There aren't any sausages.
1: Well, no, I don't think it's funny. I think it's really sweet.
0: But then his knee locked, and that really was funny.
2: Oh, it is romantic, though. A lot of old-fashioned things are romantic.
3: I can have bacon, I suppose, but I really fancied a sausage.
0: Why are you chuntering on about sausages?
3: I am not chuntering.
2: He's embarrassed. That's what it is.
1: Oh, isn't that sweet?
3: Now, look here. First of all, I'd like everyone to stop talking about me. And secondly, is anyone going to work today? Or are we all going to stay here and drown in a sea of goo?
2: You are embarrassed, but we will go to work.
1: I'll even tidy up the newspaper for you. There. Bye.
4: See you later, Mum.
3: Is it an inherent flaw with women in newspapers? Does Sandy call that tidy?
0: Are you going to cook that bacon or just going to wander around with it?
3: It's going to get like this, isn't it?
0: Like what?
3: Well, people saying, ah, and sweet.
0: You've gone off the idea?
3: Yeah, of course not. It's the first really sensible thing I've done for years.
0: Ah.
3: Now, don't you start. I just wish it didn't involve other people.
0: It doesn't. It's just us. Now, I must ring round and tell everybody.
3: She's still on the phone after an hour. Do you know, Daisy, I think we'd have saved money by taking a full-page ad in the Daily Telegraph.
2: People have to know.
3: Yes, I suppose so. Where were we in the script?
2: In bed.
3: Oh.
2: Still can't get over that last scene.
3: Wasn't it any good?
2: No, it was fine. Just strange. The battalion's just been told that it's been posted to Korea. And you have a party in the officer's mess.
3: Yeah, I suppose it does seem strange now. That's what we did. Like a load of schoolboys we were, clapping each other on the back, shouting, singing. God, there were some sore heads in the morning.
2: But now you're alone in bed.
3: Mm.
2: How did you feel then? Shall I get that?
3: Oh, thanks. I felt terrified.
2: That's an honest answer.
3: I don't expect the Americans will like it. They'd probably prefer me lying in bed singing Rule Britannia.
2: I said no thank you, Alistair.
5: But I've got 2 tickets.
2: Then spread out and sit on 2 seats.
3: Alistair, will you please stop pestering Daisy?
2: It's all right. He's harmless.
5: Harmless?
3: It comes to all of us. If those flowers are for Jean, she's in the kitchen.
6: This bouquet is for Jean. And this one is for you.
3: What?
6: Did I? Many, many congratulations. Heard it on the grapevine, the Dream Team are making it official.
3: Yes. Well, thank you for the congratulations, Alistair, but flowers...
6: Get tuned, Lai. A guy can give another guy flowers these days.
3: Daisy?
2: He can.
3: I don't know.
6: Now, is it hug time, Lai?
3: No, it is not.
6: How about a proxy hug from you, Daisy?
2: You do need telling the same thing a lot of times, don't you?
3: Actually, Alistair, we are rather busy cracking on, you know?
6: Well, that's great, because that will keep me off your back and L.A. off my back.
3: Jean's on the phone in the kitchen, by the way, if you want to give her flowers.
6: I will do that thing. Au revoir, Daisy.
2: Goodbye, actually.
6: Okay. Have it your way.
3: You're not good for Alistair's ego at all.
2: He's too flash.
3: Well, I tried to be flash when I was young.
2: You've just admitted to being terrified when you knew you were going to war. And Alistair isn't 19.
3: No. He's pushing on a bit, isn't he?
0: When? Well, I don't know. We haven't decided yet. No, we'll let you know. Of course. I...
6: Half the men in the world will be decimated.
0: Oh, hello, Alistair. Slight exaggeration. Thanks for the flowers. They're lovely.
6: Is it hug time?
0: I don't see why not. Don't squash the flowers.
6: Lai said no to a hug.
0: Well, he would.
6: Didn't go a bundle on the flowers I bought for him either.
0: No, he wouldn't.
6: So, when is it going to be? Where is it going to be? Am I invited? What do you want for a present? And what are we going to do for Lai's stag party?
0: Yes, you are invited. And I don't know the answers to any of the other questions. It's too soon.
6: What about Honolulu.
0: Well, what about Honolulu?
6: For the honeymoon. I have a mate who has a place there. All I have to do is fax him...
0: But Alistair, just let's plod along at our own pace.
6: I'm in bull in a china shop land, aren't I?
0: Just call it boyish enthusiasm.
6: I'd like to, Jean, but to be super honest, the zing seems to have gone out of my zing these days.
0: Oh, dear, why?
6: Well...
3: Typical, isn't it?
0: What?
3: This letter from Stephen. He's so busy organising this secret party for your inane sister-in-law that he's only just remembered to invite us. Here, take a look.
0: I was rather hoping he'd forget. Saturday.
3: We don't have to go, do we?
0: Of course.
3: I knew you'd say that.
0: And Judy's invited. Judith and the man of the moment, it actually says. Well, there isn't a man of the moment.
6: Hey, listen, under normal circumstances, I'd be delighted. But I am not currently Judy's flavour of the month.
3: It's at some hotel, this dear.
0: Oh, don't make it sound like Brixton Prison. We can stay overnight.
3: Yes, we could.
0: And then you can have a headache and we can slope off to bed.
3: Why do I have the headache?
0: Well, we'll both have a headache then.
6: Hotel.
0: Yes, your face lit up then.
6: Reflex action, nothing more.
3: I was just going to make a cup of tea for Daisy and me. Does anybody else want one?
0: No, thanks. I must get to work.
6: On my wheels, I hope?
0: Oh, thanks, Alistair. Daniel, you're not actually giving Daisy a custard tart.
3: I thought you were going to work.
0: Well, I'll see you later. You vile seducer.
3: If I leave a candle in the window, don't come in. Bye, Alistair.
4: Bye, Light.
2: Well, I'm sorry, Mum. I just don't see it. What's wrong with going on my own?
0: Nothing's wrong with it, but you know what Aunt Penny's like.
2: Nutty, that's what she's like.
0: Yes, I know that, and she does go on.
2: And on.
0: And on, and on, and on. I know. And we know what she'll go on about. Poor little Judith couldn't find a man to bring. What a shame.
2: It's her wedding anniversary. She won't have any time for me.
0: Want a bet?
1: I've made it. Fame at last. Lionel, let me stack the dishwasher.
2: Supervised, of course.
3: I just happened to be standing there.
1: Sandy, there you are. Sandy!
2: I know I'm Sandy.
0: Well, Sandy's not the man in your life.
2: I'm not the man in anyone's life, I
0: hope. But she is my friend.
2: If Aunt Penny's so insistent with me bringing a partner...
3: Why does she always get people jumping through hoops? If Judy wants to go on her own, she has a perfect right to go on her own.
2: Thank you.
0: Yes, Lionel's quite right. If she's so out of touch with reality that she thinks turning up without a chap denotes a romantic wilderness, then that's her lookout.
2: Right.
3: Look at your faces. You're all weakening.
0: Alistair's willing.
2: Oh, it's the coward's way out. I suppose there are worse things than that.
3: You said I was right. You all said I was right.
2: Well, it's someone to dance with when all's said and done.
3: I'm so glad I'm not a woman.
0: I'm so glad you're not a woman.
2: Yeah. It's nice to have a man's opinion. It balances up the discussion.
3: Well, nobody took any notice of my opinion.
2: No, it was there, though, Lionel. Mm. That's the main thing. Right, I'm going off to make some coffee. I'll give you a hand.
0: Oh. You're looking all put out.
3: Well, it's the waste of breath I resent.
0: Now, where's that letter? I must ring the hotel and book the rooms. One double, and in the current climate, two singles. Two singles are for us.
3: What?
0: Joke.
3: Oh, good. For one moment, I thought you were going funny on me. Now we're engaged.
0: Engaged?
3: Yes. Well, what's so amusing?
0: Oh, we're too old to be engaged.
3: No, we're not. I asked you to marry me, and you said yes.
0: Yes, I know.
3: Well, therefore, we're engaged. Why else would you spend half the morning on the telephone?
0: I was telling everyone that we're going to get married. Not that we're going to get engaged.
3: Well, the one precedes the other. It's the order of things.
0: Well, let's get married first and then get engaged after.
3: Why are you putting the word in inverted commas?
0: You can't say a word in inverted commas.
3: You just did.
0: Well, maybe I just don't like the word. Announcing your engagement seems like delaying tactics to me. Give us a few months or a few years and we might find enough reasons to call the whole thing off.
3: I'm only talking about a few days. When can you be ready?
0: Well, I don't know.
3: Well, a week, 2 weeks?
0: Well, three.
3: Right. And in the meantime, we're engaged.
0: Oh, this looks a nice hotel.
3: Honolulu?
6: Didn't you tell him, Jean?
0: No, I think Lionel would prefer it if we made our own honeymoon arrangements.
6: Fair enough. What had you got in mind, Lionel?
3: I was always rather fond of Clacton.
0: Clacton?
2: Honolulu, though. Fancy going to Honolulu.
6: Perhaps you will one day. Come on, case is out of the boot and let's find Stephen.
7: I hope you don't mind me formalising the arrangements on paper like this, but it's been rather an ordeal keeping it secret and I don't want anything to go wrong at the 11th hour. I think you'll find it very easy to follow.
0: Well, I shan't. I seem to have a requisition for dental instruments.
7: Sorry, how did that get there?
0: Oh, it doesn't matter, Stephen. I'll share with Judith.
3: What does 8 o'clock shh mean?
7: All the guests shh when I bring Penny in.
3: Well, what if you're late? You can't keep 30 people totally shushed for very long.
7: Well, I've allowed for that. If you'll all refer back to 7:45...
4: Oh. It says scoot on door.
7: Ah, yeah, that should read scout on door. I've typed this myself and I'm not that hot. Scout on door.
6: Indian or boy.
7: Sorry?
0: So the scout spies you and Penny arriving, scoots back, and we all shout shush.
7: Yes, because she thinks she's just coming to dinner with me.
0: Yeah, we know that.
3: I suppose we all have to shout surprise when you and Penny come in.
7: Well, as it will be a surprise, I suppose it's the obvious thing to do, really.
3: Yes, I suppose it is.
8: Are you the coffee for five?
3: No, we're the five for coffee, actually.
0: Don't start. Thank you.
6: I'll get this.
7: Oh, no, I won't have that. Just stick it on the bill for this evening, would you?
8: Are you dining with us this evening, then, sir?
7: Of course. I'm the anniversary party.
8: Not the wedding party?
7: No, the anniversary party.
8: This evening?
7: Yes.
8: Would you excuse me a moment, sir?
4: Uncle Stephen, you have got the right hotel.
7: Of course. It's all arranged.
0: Perhaps the waitress is new.
3: Or dim.
6: Just ill informed. Excuse me, sir. I'm the manager. There seems to be some confusion. We have a wedding party this evening. Your anniversary party is booked for next week.
0: On behalf of us all. Oh, Stephen.
7: Go, just a minute. I wrote this down in my diary. Ha, there you are. Guests invited for the 14th. Party booked for the 21st. Oh. Everything was going swimmingly.
4: Was being the operative word.
3: Remind me to ask you not to organise our wedding.
0: Oh, don't joke. This is awful.
7: Oh, it looks like guts for garters time.
0: Look, can't something be done? You've got all afternoon.
6: I'm sorry, madam. We're not a large hotel. We only have one function room of any size, and the wedding party have booked that.
3: OK. Food, can do?
6: Yes.
3: Drinks, can do?
6: Yes.
3: Staff, can do?
6: Well, yes, we could manage, but the question of where still remains.
9: Let me mobilise my mobile. Talk to some faces.
0: Now, why couldn't you have thought of that, Lionel?
3: Thought of what?
0: Whatever it is that Alistair's thought of.
7: Hiring a marquee. He's an extraordinary chap, isn't he? Makes one feel rather inadequate.
3: Speak for yourself.
7: I was saying to Lionel, what an extraordinary chap that young man of yours is, Judith.
4: Yes, he's terrific with marquees.
0: Now, did you fix the food and drink?
7: Well, old Lionel did most of that. He can be quite a bully with hotel staff when the mood takes him.
3: I just don't like people who say, we'll see what we can do, that's all.
6: Now, are you sure about a band, Steve? Because I can get one here in about an hour.
7: No, thanks all the same. Bands always make old Pen go a bit odd.
0: Well, what sort of odd?
7: Well, she jiggles about a lot and gets very giggly. Well, look, I'm terribly grateful for all your help. I'd better go back and get old Pen organised. You know how woolly she can be. See you later.
3: He books the party for the wrong night and says she's woolly.
0: I hope he remembers that the party's in the marquee and doesn't burst in on the wedding reception expecting everyone to shout surprise.
6: Ted Pringle.
0: Yes, yes. We met at Penny and Stephen's
6: yes.
0: once.
6: What?
0: Yes. Oh, how's your wife? I'm sorry, I've forgotten her name.
6: Belinda. Bloody Belinda.
0: Oh, did she have red hair?
6: Oh, she's had all sorts of hair. It's mauvish at the moment. Somebody said you're going to remarry.
0: Yes, that's right.
6: Oh, dear.
0: Oh, Lionel, there you are. This is Ted. Ted, this is the man in question.
10: How do you do?
3: I've just been talking to a woman with the most extraordinary coloured hair.
6: That'll be my wife.
3: Oh, I'm sorry.
6: So am I, believe me.
0: Well, we'd better circulate. See you later, Ted.
3: He's a cheerful soul.
0: They used to be so happy. I'm sure they were.
4: Mom, can you look as if we're in earnest conversation?
0: Oh, we can try. Why?
4: Because I'm being pestered by a child. Over there. He says he's turned on by older women. Oh, Mom, I'm not an older woman.
0: It's all comparative, love. Lionel, take his yo-yo away.
11: Chaps and chapesses, pianissimo. They're on their way.
12: Stephen, why aren't we eating in the hotel?
10: Why do we have to eat in a tent?
7: Well, I suppose they had an overflow.
10: I'm not sure that I like being an overflow.
7: Oh, don't be difficult, Pen. Just come into the marquee, do.
10: Oh, if you insist.
12: Surprise!
10: Well, of course, you could have knocked me down with a feather. Hello, Christine. Talk to you in a tick. I mean, Stephen, of all people, arranging something like this. I'll be honest, arranging things is not his forte.
0: No, he's got hidden depths, Sir Stephen.
10: And a marquee. I mean, what a hoot. What a brilliant idea.
3: We were awestruck.
10: Now, I can tell you this in the strictest confidence, of course. I have completely forgiven Stephen for his dalliance with Miss Breeze.
0: But hasn't he told you yet?
10: Well, you know he told me. You were there.
0: Oh, yes, of course.
10: Well, then I don't understand the question. Lionel?
3: What?
10: Well, what did Jean mean?
3: It's hard to say, really.
0: I meant, has Stephen told you that you're staying the night at the hotel?
10: Oh, that, yes. It's quite a romantic thought. Not at all like Stephen. Yes, I'm coming, Christine. I must talk to her. She and Reg have just split up. Something about a golf GTI.
0: Oh, dear, I was talking to Ted earlier. He seems a bit down.
10: Yeah, well, he would be. Belinda started proceedings.
3: What's that one about, a Robin Reliant?
10: It makes you wonder what's happening to marriage, doesn't it?
3: Well...
10: Oh, my goodness. I've gone and put my size 12 in it. Not you two, of course. Oh, you'll be fine. I'm sure you'll be fine. Look, I must talk to Christine. She's got her Bambi look on.
3: I may strangle that woman someday.
0: It might be a race to her throat. She doesn't mean any harm. There must be some happily married couples here. Would you give me a little cuddle?
3: What, here?
0: Yes, here.
3: All right.
0: Just another hour and we can have one of our headaches.
7: Was it you who wanted the vol-au-vents?
0: No.
7: Well, it was somebody.
0: Stephen, when are you going to tell Penny the truth about you and Miss Breeze?
7: Well, actually, I'm beginning to wonder if that's necessary.
0: Well, of course it's necessary. You can't let her go on thinking you had an affair when you didn't.
7: Well, I wouldn't have to if old Penn hadn't got suspicious about all the phone calls and so on. I had to keep the party a secret, didn't I?
3: I still don't see why you didn't come up with some other excuse.
7: Well, I'm not terribly good at thinking things up, you see. So when old Penn said, "You swine, you're having an affair," I just thought, that's a good excuse.
0: There is a weird sort of logic in that somewhere. But you've got to tell her the truth now. It's the decent thing to do.
3: It's the British thing to do.
7: Oh, well, I am British. And reasonably decent. I'll tell her that I'd better find out who wants these vol-au-vents first.
0: There's one thing to be said for Stephen and Penny. They always make you feel sane.
10: Have you seen Stephen? He was supposed to be getting Christine and I some vol-au-vents.
3: Well, he's got the vol-au-vents, but he's forgotten who they're for.
10: Oh, silly man.
0: Incredibly sane.
9: You didn't mind slipping away early like that?
4: No. Got me away from that child with the hot hands. It's not like you, though, missing a party. I'd have thought you'd have been organising a helicopter to take everyone to Paris by now.
9: You're talking yesterday's, Alistair.
4: Oh, come on. You're not old enough to have a midlife crisis.
9: No, but I seem to have reached an emotional spaghetti junction. You see, Judy, Confidence and I have always been great mates.
4: Yes, I had noticed.
9: But not anymore. Judy, I'm at risk of becoming a very ordinary guy.
4: Is that such a bad thing?
9: To be honest, I don't know.
4: Look, Alistair, if this crisis of confidence has got anything to do with us...
9: It does.
4: I see.
9: Well, that's where it started.
4: Started?
9: Mm-hmm. Then the other day I was chatting to Daisy, and it really set in.
4: Daisy?
9: Mm-hmm. I mean, she's Premier League material, but every time I tried to get her on the pitch, she showed me the red card.
4: Go on.
9: So maybe you were right. Maybe I am turning into settling down material. What do you think?
4: I think that you should stay sitting down, because I can feel my knee beginning to twitch.
9: All I asked you for was advice.
4: All right. Try dropping dead.
9: Judy?
3: What was that all about?
0: A lover's tiff. It's like the plague, isn't it?
3: Perhaps fate arranged today as a sort of examination. Talking of which, oh, God, now what?
7: But, Pen, please.
10: I'm not talking to you, you deviant.
3: You are a twit, Stephen, didn't you tell her?
7: Yes, as soon as I got to her with the vol-au-vents.
10: They were her ham and not chicken, as I requested.
0: Look, forget the vol-au-vents. Penny, how can you be angry with Stephen for telling you he didn't have an affair?
10: Because I was subjected to a week of mental anguish.
11: I had to keep the party a secret. And as for mental anguish, you were whooping it up at the tennis club last night.
10: I was putting on a brave face.
11: Oh, rubbish. Can't do the conga like that if you're putting on a brave face.
10: It was not the conga, it was the samba.
11: Chucking your skirt about like a can-can dancer.
10: Oh, you'd know all about can-can dancers, wouldn't you?
0: Look, shut up, the pair of you. What do you want from each other? He practically risks his life to give you a surprise party. She forgives you for having an affair you never had. This is meant to be your wedding anniversary, which proves by some miracle that you've made it this far. And you make a nonsense out of it by rowing about congas and sambas.
11: Bit of a rollicking, eh, Pen?
10: I've never heard you be so fierce before, Jean.
3: She has her moments.
11: I think we should toddle off to bed.
10: It's a lovely idea. Staying over. Perhaps we should. Well, night-night, you two late birds. Mind you, I did wonder when you asked me to bring a nightdress to dinner.
11: Almost slipped up. Nearly gave the game away. I'll get the key.
3: I think they should become marriage guidance counsellors.
0: Tips to the bewildered from the already bewildered.
3: Something like that. Would you like a nightcap?
0: No, thanks. I saw the wedding party earlier on. Still going strong. The bride looked lovely.
3: So will you.
0: What, lovely?
3: Yes. Now, I want to clear up this engagement business.
0: Oh, Lionel, it's not important.
3: It is, because it's what we would have done all those years ago. We would have got engaged.
0: Yes, I know we would.
3: So, we're engaged.
0: You're really firm about this, aren't you?
3: Yes, I am. So, I bought this.
0: Oh, Lionel. An engagement ring.
11: I'm sorry, you two. I booked our room for the wrong night as well.
10: We were wondering if we could bunk in with you.

0: You've been listening to As Time Goes By, written by Bob Larbey and starring Judy Dench as Jean and Jeffrey Palmer as Lionel. Judith was played by Moira Brooker, Alistair by Philip Bretherton, Sandy by Jenny Funnell. Stephen, Paul Chapman, Penny, Jennifer Piercy, Daisy, Zoe Hilson, and Ted and Manager by Simon Greenall. The producer was Martin Fisher. As Time Goes By is a DLT Entertainment production in association with the Theatre of Comedy.
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15: Morning, everyone. Morning. Right, settle down, please, people. Can we start?
16: Excuse me.
15: Sorry I'm late. I left my parcel at home. If we can get on...
16: You'd think security would recognise me by now. I have been here 30 years.
15: 35, if we can get started.
16: It's not 35, is it?
15: Right, yesterday's paper. The content of page 7 was printed on page 7. And on page 12, and on page 16. It wouldn't be so bad, but we haven't received a single complaint, which does rather undermine one's belief in the alertness of our readers.
16: Assuming we still have any.
15: Thank you, Maddox. Picturesque. Great shots of the cast of Glee discussing poverty with Nelson Mandela. Mm. Is there anybody that man won't be photographed with? It was Michael Gove last week, so obviously not. Oh, and while we're on pictures, I know we're trying to run positive stories about Africa, but can you please avoid any more images of sick baby chimps being comforted by pop stars? I gather that this time round, the poor creature passed away only moments after being cuddled by Bono. Features. Well done on the Where Are They Now segment. Perhaps a little harsh on Gordon Brown, I thought. He's quite in demand, you know. I understand he's charging up to £49 for a lecture.
16: That much?
15: Letters page. I don't mind you printing savage attacks on the quality of the paper, but in future, can we make sure they're not from my wife? I think it was intended as a personal letter. A nice exclusive on the government minister caught in massage parlour. Very well done. Thank goodness the Conservatives haven't dumped all their traditions. Subs, it's the Buckingham Palace garden party, not barbecue. Oh, and congrats to our travel editor. Great piece on Iraq as next year's cool holiday destination.
11: Thank you.
15: That new hotel sounds lovely. The thought of drifting in one's infinity pool to the sound of explosions does make one feel rather queasy. Oh, and talking of explosions, the people in the chemist next door are getting more than a little upset about our smokers. It's fussy, I know, but during yesterday's rainstorm, there were apparently 47 of you huddled in their doorway. Awesome. Think about the community, all right? Now, tomorrow's edition. What have we got?
17: Ready? Please. I am busy.
18: You're not still writing about palm oil, are you?
17: Yes, Freddy, I am. And why? Because it's one of the great scandals of the age. Oh, will you please be quiet?
18: Is I not allowed to be happy then, Maddox?
17: You are allowed to be silently happy.
18: Tonight is the big night.
17: Curiously enough, I'm aware of that, Freddy. Possibly because you've talked of nothing else for the last 3 days.
18: I has dry cleaned me best suit. I has polished me shoes. And I has booked a high-end restaurant. Well, a very nice branch of Nando's. And I has been to Boots, where I purchased...
17: Thank you, Freddy. No details required.
18: She's called Maria Mads, but she is no run-of-the-mill Doris. She's a babe from Brazil. Know what I'm saying? She is exuding the pheromones double time. She floats my tabs. She makes me synapses go... Burp, burp, burp. She's a goddess from the Brazilian rainforest, Mads. She is a cultural phenomena.
17: Phenomenon.
18: She has warmed my globe. My ice caps are melting.
17: It all sounds mildly repulsive. Must your desk be so close to mine?
18: This could be serious, man. I'm sailing out on the love boat and I ain't got no anchor. I first met her on me Bebo page, and she sent me a link to her Facebook profile. And when she removed her privacy filters, I knew she was special.
17: Have you actually met this girl, Freddy? You know, face to face, in real life.
18: I will tonight. I has already looked at 200 photos of her on Copacabana Beach, and she is an angel delight. You see, Mads, you get to know someone better in a chat room than you ever do having a picnic, or whatever you did when you used to go on dates.
17: Do be quiet, there's a good boy.
18: Coolio, I knows you find palm oil more riveting than sex.
17: It's certainly more important. Do you know it's used in 43 different varieties of chocolate bars by the confectionery giant Cramptons?
18: No.
17: They're draining the third world of its natural resources just to feed the chocolate obsession of lardy Europeans.
18: What about lardy Americans?
17: But Americans' lardiness is a given.
18: That is racist, man.
17: No, I don't care. They are overwhelmingly fat-assed, and that's all there is to it. Countries that could be growing their own food and feeding their own people are extracting this oil so as to enhance the lardiness of the already over-larded.
18: Oh, man, that is heavy.
17: Heavy is the word. Have you been to the Midwest?
18: Maria likes chocolate. Ain't never gonna get fat, though. She is my slimline tonic. Know what I mean?
17: Freddy, I'm up against the deadline. This piece needs to be run the day after tomorrow to coincide with the annual conference of the Association of Palm Oil Manufacturers.
18: Oh, I can hardly contain my excitement.
17: It's time to cause maximum embarrassment to Cramptons. Ergo, I am busy. So will you please go and drivel elsewhere?
18: That is, like, so aggressive. Just because you has forgotten what it is like to be loved up. I'm serious, man. When did you last have sex?
17: Freddy, you haven't even met this girl. If she has any sense at all, she'll drop you the moment she sets eyes on you.
18: It was in the 80s, wasn't it?
17: It bloody well wasn't. It was definitely this century.
18: It's not only lust, man. She is totally brainy. She speaks English almost as good as I does.
19: Freddy, do you have anything on the gang of hoodies terrorising that estate in the world?
18: Oh, yeah, Carol. I has got a couple of eyewitnesses who saw the youth throwing the beer cans.
19: Mm. No stabbings?
18: Nope.
19: Happy slappings?
18: Nope.
19: Petrol bombs through letterboxes?
18: Nope.
19: Drive-by shootings?
18: I has checked it out, Carol. There's just disaffected youth. Bored, spotty, rude, but not psychopathic.
19: This is what happens when you sit too close to Maddox.
17: I beg your pardon?
19: Freddy, the story's dead, unless you can get me at least one mugging, one looting and a missing child.
17: Does it have to be one of each?
19: What?
17: Does it have to be one of each? Or would two muggings and one missing child be sufficient? Or three lootings? How does the equation work exactly? And how many muggings equal one missing child? Is there a fixed exchange rate, or is it floating?
19: This is not your story, Maddox. Freddy, be clear. I want the inside story of the killer thugs of the Wirral.
18: Carol, the oldest, is about seven.
19: So, old enough to hold a gun?
18: I is not sure that they has got guns in the Wirral.
19: There's bound to be one somewhere. Now, where's Masha? I need to have a word with her. Masha!
17: There goes to journalism what little boy was to Hiroshima.
18: She's right to an extent, isn't it? We got to reach out to the punters. Circulation is going down. Advertising is going down. And tonight, a lovely babe from Brazil is going down. With a bit of luck. Know what I'm saying?
17: Yes, Freddy. I regret to say that I do know what you're saying. There. Now, please stop making me feel ill and get out of my way. I'm off to deliver my copy to Oliver in person.
18: Email it, man.
17: No, no. This way I can make sure he reads the bloody thing. Paper, Freddy. Paper. Or hard copy, as he would have it.
16: Can't be beaten.
19: Masha, I don't like these video comments on the website.
11: But why? It is voice of the people.
19: It's not the voices I object to. It's the faces.
11: What is wrong with the faces?
19: They're extraordinarily ugly, Masha.
11: Sure, but ugly, beautiful, what does this matter? They express the views. They make the provocative statements. They're interesting.
19: Interesting is not the point. This is a modern paper. It needs a modern image. Reading our paper is a lifestyle choice. It's cool to read our paper. Our readers are role models. Stylish, cultured, fashionable, thin. Whereas, I mean, just look at them.
20: Unfortunately, for 99% of the population, this will mean cuts in public services. If we...
11: Why you are freezing it?
19: Look at her.
11: She's just a reader expressing a view.
19: She is an ugly reader expressing a view. Who wants to know what ugly people think?
11: I do.
19: Yes, but you are weird, Masha. Look at her. Awful hair, baggy eyes, jowls like a bloodhound.
11: But what I can do, they look like they look.
19: And this one?
21: I'll tell you
19: please.
21: What people in this country want. We want a proper dental service on the NHS. If you could see my nose.
19: Look at it.
11: Him, look at him. He is human being, Carol.
19: Only just. Surely we've got some good-looking readers somewhere.
11: But do they say interesting things?
19: That doesn't matter. We want clean, good-looking people. Let's see the next one.
22: We need more bobbies on the beach, and I mean real bobbies, not those who just care in the community, please.
19: I mean, look at the nose on that.
11: But he expressed popular concern over police numbers.
19: Masha, if we're going to do this, let's make it sparkle. Let's get some sexy people who know how to present themselves.
11: Oh, soon you want to hire Hollywood stars.
19: No, of course not, but... That is not a bad idea, Masha. Actors.
11: Oh, Zac Efron? Oh.
19: No, no, not famous actors. Ordinary, cheap, good-looking, out-of-work actors.
11: Sorry, I am not following line of the thought.
19: We get actors to play the readers.
11: But it is deception.
19: It's dramatization.
11: But no actor will want this job.
19: Yes, they will. An out-of-work actor will do anything. Offer them 10 quid and wash them flock.
11: But what about the real readers? They'll be annoyed when they find their words read by someone else.
19: Annoyed? No, no, no. They'll be grateful. Ugly people are always grateful.
17: What do you mean, not going to run it, Oliver?
15: I mean, I'm not going to run it.
17: This is a 3,000-word, meticulously researched expose of the activities of a multinational confectionery company.
15: And I'm not going to run it.
17: Thanks to Cramptons, thousands of indigenous people are having their lives destroyed.
15: I do feel for them.
17: Do you, Oliver? Do you? Can you go to bed tonight and sleep knowing that you have turned down the opportunity of saving the lives of hundreds of little children in the third world?
15: Yes.
17: Children who are perishing for the sake of a crunchy delight.
15: Oh, you Cramptons make those too. I love the hazelnut ones.
17: Of course they make them. Using palm oil, as revealed in my article. So why don't you want it?
15: I do want it. I will want it one day, eventually. Maybe not in the 3,000-word form, perhaps in more of a 300-word form.
17: It needs to go in on Thursday, for maximum impact, to coincide with the conference.
15: We need
17: of...
15: the space for an advert.
17: An advert?
15: Yes, Maddox, an advert. You know, the things that bring in money.
17: Can't it wait?
15: No, it has to go in on Thursday. We can charge more on Thursdays, thanks to the Nigella supplement.
17: Reduce the business pages or something. Cut them back. The business editor's a moron.
15: It's not his fault. He was senior management at BP, but he was cheap. After the Gulf of Mexico, you could pick up a senior BP exec for the price of a Romanian fruit picker. We need the revenue, Maddox. We have to run it, no matter how distasteful we find it.
17: Distasteful?
15: Distasteful? Did I say distasteful?
17: Yes. It's not Michael Winner selling insurance, is it?
15: No.
17: So what is it?
15: Oh, it's just an ad. Maddox, don't you have work to do?
17: Is it a car ad? Am I being replaced with a Volvo?
15: It's not a car ad. It's more a sort of campaign ad.
17: For what?
15: For a group of people.
17: What people?
15: Well, sort of political people. Look, Maddox, you're not going to like this.
17: Who is it for, Oliver?
15: It's an ad for the British National Party. Close the door on your way out, will you?
0: The BNP?
17: Yes, Freddy. This once pride newspaper is about to publish propaganda for the most unpleasant party in the political spectrum. And I'm including the Lib Dems.
19: I agree it's not ideal, Maddox.
17: Not ideal? Not ideal?
0: Oh, come on, Matt. No one votes BNP no more. Anyway, advertising don't work. I mean, do you know anyone who has bought a sofa from DFS?
19: At the very least, it'll create a bit of controversy. Maybe bump up circulation.
17: If controversy is our aim, let's run adverts saying that Ryanair offers a pleasant flying experience.
19: We run those already.
17: I'm shocked, that's all. I never thought Oliver would sink to such depths.
0: Oh, I don't know. He once played golf with Alan Sugar.
17: I'm making a stand for an important principle. God knows, somebody in this place has to.
0: Free speech, though, innit? That's an important principle, too.
17: There should be no free speech for people who want to abolish free speech.
0: But you still have to listen to people who annoy you when they're chatting shite. That's what I tell myself every day when I come into work with you.
17: It's easy for you, Freddy. You're a white upper-class boy.
0: I ain't no upper-class boy. I is from the street, innit?
17: Freddy, you went to Eton.
0: Yeah, and then on to the street.
17: A very nice, leafy street with big houses. No, I'm sorry, I'm going to make a stand. I'm going to activate the masses.
19: Do you know any masses?
17: Yes. Lots. I'll devote my entire podcast to this. I will urge my fans to stand up and fight. This will be a call to arms.
0: Okay, Mads, while you is trying to raise the dead, I'll be picking up my suit for my date tonight.
19: Masha. Have you got those actors lined up yet?
11: You asked only this morning, Carol.
19: Yes, and now it's the afternoon.
11: Why are you rushing me?
19: Are you feeling the pressure? I mean, if it's just too tough, there are other career options. I know one ex-journalist who went to work on a petting farm. He was very happy.
11: Carol, you must understand, people don't work well under the duress.
19: Actually, that's the only reason people do work.
11: Okay, it's good. I try to find nice actors. But maybe not will be so easy.
19: Trust me, Masha. They'll love it. They'll be glad of the break from waiting tables, pole dancing, or performing overly emotional monologues in some black-painted room seating 20 above a pub in Walthamstow.
11: Okay, I do my best.
19: Yes, you could do that. Or you could get it done, Masha.
15: Maddox. We have a situation caused by you with your idiotic video podcast urging readers to protest about the BNP ad.
17: I did what I had to do, Oliver.
15: Yes, and as a result, there is at this very moment a demonstration taking place in the lobby.
17: Is there? Well, it's good to know there are still thousands of people ready to take direct action.
15: Five people, actually.
17: Five? Huh. Oh, I expect word will spread.
15: Five protesters blocking the lobby is more than enough.
17: It's people power, Oliver.
15: I want you to ask them to leave, Maddox. Otherwise, I shall call the police.
17: I can't ask them to leave. They're the vanguard of a mass movement that will sweep away British fascism.
15: I have just had a Zimmer frame waved in my face.
17: It's not too late, Oliver. You can still cancel the ad and reinstate my palm oil piece.
15: I don't think that's on the cards.
1: Excuse me. Excuse me.
0: Oh, my foot.
1: Careful. Careful, everyone. Foot.
15: Ah, tea, Masha. How kind.
1: Is
11: It's not for you. It's for the freedom fighters.
15: What freedom fighters?
11: The freedom fighters blockading lobby.
16: That's the spirit, Masha. That's how we Brits saw fascism last time round.
15: Masha, I forbid you to take tea to those rabble-rousers. Put the tray down.
11: No, I will not.
15: Put the tray down.
11: Yet.
15: Stand away from the tray.
11: No. I bring them the tea. It is wonderful British tradition of rebellion. It is the levellers, the peasant revolt, the Jarrow marches, Alder Maston, Greenham Common. It is the spirit of freedom alive and burning in our lobby.
15: No, Masha, it is five sad old lefties with very little fashion sense.
11: Okay, so fire me.
15: Masha.
16: Leave her alone, Oliver.
11: Excuse me, please. Excuse, mind the tea. Make way, please.
15: I'm calling the police. These people have to be removed.
16: You can't do that, Oliver.
15: Yes, I can. What's the point of the Prevention of Terrorism Act if it can't be used to clear losers out of the lobby? Excuse me.
16: Oliver, wait.
15: Yes?
16: Don't call the police. I'll go down there and tell them to go. I can't have them arrested just because of me.
15: Good. Very sensible. A bit late, but very sensible. Oh, and if there's any tea left in the building, could I have a cup, please?
18: You all right, Mads?
16: What? Oh, yes. Yes.
18: You is looking well depressed, man.
16: You're not looking so chirpy yourself.
18: Me? No, I is fine. I is fly. But you is depressed.
16: Well, perhaps a little downcast.
18: Oh, cheer up. So maybe you only mustered five old weirdos, but that is still an achievement, Mads.
16: I had to tell them to go home. I let them down.
18: Well, I think you has done really well. Five protesters is worth something.
16: Yes?
18: Yeah, that's two more than watch your video podcasts.
16: Ha ha. Look, I know where you stand on this issue, Freddy. You represent the forces of apathy.
18: It ain't that. You just don't know how to organize a protest. It's all done by social networking now. If you want quick results and a proper campaign, I could help you out.
16: Why would you want to do that?
18: Well, maybe we shouldn't run this BNP ad tomorrow. Maybe Freddy ain't so apathetic. Maybe Freddy is ready.
16: Has your brain by any chance been damaged by a long night of Brazilian bimbo?
18: No. I've been thinking, that's all. I've been thinking. Maybe you is right.
16: Really? That simple?
18: No reason a man can't change his mind.
16: So, overnight, you've gone from cynical, depoliticized youth to community activist.
18: Yeah, that's what happened.
16: Just like that?
18: Yeah, just like that.
16: And all this time I thought you were one of today's mindless generation with your hip-hop and rap and acidic house.
18: Oh, my days. Look, Mads, does you want my help or doesn't you?
16: Well, if you're serious and you think we could really do something together...
18: Straight up. You want a protest with legs? A protest that will make a difference? A protest that will bring about change?
16: Yes, I do.
18: Then we has work to do. First thing, we's going to get you on Facebook.
16: Oh, all right.
11: Masha, how are you?
19: Well, not bad. Feeling a little tired, perhaps. And you
11: good,
19: know,
11: good. Now, about those actors. Let me see what you come up with.
19: Okay.
20: Unfortunately, for 99% of the population, this will mean cuts in public services. If we go on...
11: She can't act, Masha.
19: But very beautiful.
11: Show me another.
1: I'll tell you what the people of this country want. We want a proper dental service on the NHS. If you could see my bowler...
11: He's appalling.
19: I am not Martin Scorsese. I just do what you ask. And he is one dishy hot pot. Next one?
22: We need more bobbies on the beat.
11: Oh, no.
22: And I mean real bobbies. Not those useless care in the community police.
11: Where on earth did you get these people?
19: I got the best that money could buy. For £50, you do not get Robert De Niro.
11: Oh, I should have done this myself. You have no imagination, Masha.
19: I have no budget.
11: Oh, let's just forget it, shall we? Go back to the uglies. At least they're free.
19: Okay, you are the boss.
11: But I feel let down, Masha. Very, very let down.
19: I'm sorry. So sorry. How I find so many bad actors, I cannot imagine. I am failure.
11: Exactly the right word, Masha.
19: Hello? Is that Marge?
11: Here is Masher. My very great thanks indeed to the South Pudley Amateur Dramatic Society. Yes, I am most happy. Your actors were absolutely right for the job.
15: Carol, it is of no interest to me whatsoever that Maddox now has a Facebook account.
2: Sorry, you have to look at it.
15: But why?
2: Look at it. He started a group calling for a boycott of the paper if you run the BNP ad. And so far, it has 28,000 members.
15: Good heavens. Maddox has never struck me as a Facebook sort of person.
2: Well, he is now. We're under cyber siege, Oliver. 900 angry emails an hour coming in. There's a petition on the Downing Street website. Peter Tatchell's calling for your resignation. And Stephen Fry's been tweeting about it.
15: The bastard. I was drinking Bollinger with him only last week at Covent Garden.
2: And I'm afraid there's a YouTube video of you performing a sex act.
15: What?
2: It's really quite convincing.
15: What sex act? No, don't show me. Oh, my God, how ghastly. Can we sue? What are we going to do?
2: Pull the ad.
15: What?
2: Cancel the BNP ad, not worth the trouble. We'll lose revenue, of course.
15: Doesn't matter. You're right. Pull it.
2: How do you suggest we explain it?
15: Stupid person in advertising department thought BNP stood for British Nice Party.
2: A bit desperate.
15: Yes. No, I don't care. Just kill off this campaign, all right? Tell Maddox he's won. Game, set and match.
2: You're not going to reinstate his turgid liberal left palm or whinge, are you?
15: No. But we now have a whopping great gap in tomorrow's edition, and it has to be filled.
3: Morning, Maddox. Oh, sorry, I forgot I is not allowed to be cheerful.
17: Oh, you can make as much noise as you like on this happy dawn. Victory is ours, Freddy. Victory is ours. I've just thumbed through today's print edition. Not a single racist in sight. Well, not until you get to the sports pages.
3: Yeah, boss, innit? We done good, man.
17: You see? There's no need for intergenerational conflict, not when we have class solidarity. You and me, Freddy, were like London's East Enders, saying to Mosley's black shirts, you shall not pass.
3: Exactamundo. It's the power of social networking, Mads. Old politics, new media.
17: Admittedly, I'm a little disappointed that Oliver failed to run my big palm oil expose today. But, well, we may have lost the battle, but we have won the war, eh?
3: Yeah, I is one happy Freddy. Means I get a shag tonight.
17: What?
3: Oh, sorry, was that not clear?
17: Why does it mean you get a shag?
3: Ma Maria, me Latin bird? Turns out she's a bit political, innit? Told me she won't get down and dirty with me if I'm working for a newspaper which carries BNP ads. I is well miffed that I mentioned it to her in the first place. Who'd have thought a babe with a body like that would have principles? But there you go. It's all sorted now. The action starts tonight. And what with me pent-up passion aching to be released...
17: Wait a minute. So you never saw this as a moral issue at all? As a question of rights?
3: Yeah, my right to get laid.
17: I'm a little shocked. Ah, well, base motives, but from the manure of self-interest sometimes springs the flower of justice.
3: Yeah, that's the bonus, isn't it?
17: At least we've achieved something, made the world a better place.
3: Yeah, one with more sex in it.
4: Oh, morning, Maddox.
17: Good morning, Oliver. Good morning. And what a lovely morning it is. How very, very good to see you.
4: Why are you being nice to me?
17: Because I've won, Oliver. I won. And in victory, I always try to be magnanimous.
4: So you haven't seen this morning's print edition?
17: I have. That's why I'm so happy.
4: Perhaps you should take another look.
17: Huh?
4: I'll leave you to it, shall I?
3: What's he on about?
17: I don't know. But I don't like it. You don't suppose there's a small BNP ad, do you, that I missed? Nothing on page 2, 3, 5. No, it's 10, 11. Oh, bloody hell.
3: What is it, Matt?
17: Look, a full-page ad for Hazelnut Crunchy Delights.
3: Yeah, so?
17: Made by Cramptons. Cramptons, Freddy. Cramptons. The world's biggest consumers of palm oil.
3: Oh.
17: The people who've laid waste to millions of acres all over the world.
3: Yeah, awful. I was thinking I might take Maria for some cocktails first, loosen her up, and maybe I was going to get me a new shirt with Velcro seams, because it's going to save time when she rips it off me with her teeth.
17: This is terrible. It's worse than running a BNP ad. Cramptons have done more damage to the world than that bunch of Neanderthal nobodies ever could do.
18: I bought this new aftershave. What do you think?
17: What a disaster, Freddy. I feel awful. When I think of those swine at Cramptons overseeing the destruction of millions of acres of Amazonian rainforest. When I think of the utter...
18: What did you say?
17: What?
18: About the Amazonian rainforest?
17: Well, Cramptons are hated all over the world, but especially in Brazil. You see...
18: Oh!
17: What? What's the matter?
18: Me Brazilian bundle of beauty. She'll be checking out the newspaper right now. And when she sees the ad for Cramptons... Oh, Maddox, you total goon.
17: Sorry, I can't make my moral choices based upon what is and what is not going to get you laid.
18: Why not, you old fool? Oh, man, you has gone and lost me the most delicious babe on the planet. You mess up everything, Mads. The most frightening words in the English language. I'm Maddox Bradley, and I want to make a moral stand.
14: In Electric Ink, Maddox was played by John Sessions and Oliver by Alex Jennings. Freddy was Stephen White, Carol Polly Frame, and Masha Debbie Chazen. The readers were Joe Munro, Sean Baker, and Adil Akhtar, and the actors Henry DeVas and Sam Dale. Electric Ink was written by Alistair Beaton and Tom Mitchelson. The director was Sally Avens.

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0: We present Jimmy Clitheroe as the Clitheroe Kid with Peter Sinclair, Patricia Burke, Danny Ross, and Diana Day in
1: Love and Marriage.
2: Oh, you know, Pat, this will give Jimmy a laugh when he gets home from the Sunday school. Alfie Hall, a soldier. Why should England tremble?
3: Albert, keep your voice down. Alfie's with Susan in the front room. And anyway, he's not a proper soldier. He's a territorial.
2: Is he?
3: Anyway, I'm going to get the tea ready for all of us.
2: Well, is Field Marshal Montgomery stopping for tea?
3: No, he's not. He's got to be at the barracks in London before midnight. And if Jimmy comes in while I'm in the kitchen, don't let him start any trouble.
2: Well, I'll do my best, Pat. Poor old Alfie. He won't survive a week's training. We'll shoot him in the first day.
4: Hello, Grandad. Well, where is he?
2: Where's who?
4: That great fighting soldier from Oldham. Napoleon Bonylegs.
2: Oh, Alfie, you've heard then.
4: Yeah, the fella next door told me. He said if they're all like Alfie in the British Army, he's emigrating to Russia. Where is he, Grandad?
2: Alfie, always in the front room bidding a soldier farewell to Susan.
4: You mean they'll be having a last goodbye snog? I'll go and have a word with him.
2: Now, you watch what you're doing, my lad. Your mother says there's to be no trouble.
4: Don't worry, Grandad. I won't go in and cause trouble. I'll just stop outside and have a crafty earwig. Where's that key hole?
5: You say you won't be back till next Saturday night, Alfie?
6: Yes, that's right, Susan. We're under army discipline from 23:59 tonight till 8:00 next Saturday morning, I think. Give us a kiss.
4: Hello, he's on manoeuvres already.
6: Ah, oh, thanks, Susan. And now, a kiss for every day I'll be away.
4: It's going to be a long walk.
3: What are you doing at that keyhole?
4: Oh, it's you, ma'am. I'm just listening to Alfie going into action.
3: Now, look. I am sick and tired of telling you about eavesdropping. You're always doing it.
4: But, ma'am, this is different. I mean, I don't want Alfie to go without saying goodbye to me. If I don't wait here, he might forget.
3: To give you a shilling?
4: Yeah. Ma'am, you don't think I'm waiting here for Alfie when he's going off to the army just for a shilling?
3: No.
4: No, I'm after half a dollar.
3: Look, you can have a quick word with Alfie while you're giving him this cup of tea.
4: Righto, ma'am.
3: And don't let me catch you listening at doors again or there'll be real trouble.
4: Yes, ma'am. In I go. Right, Alfie, lay down your arms. The battle's over.
6: What do you want, Cheeky?
4: Here you are, Alfie. Naffy up.
6: Oh, that's nice cup of tea.
4: Do you want anything else, Alfie? A bun, sandwich, piece of pie?
6: No, thanks, Jimmy. Just this cup of tea.
4: Right, that'll be a shilling.
6: All right. Wait a minute. You mean I've got to pay for the tea?
4: Why not? It's about time you paid. You've had enough free tea in this house to float the Queen Mary.
5: Don't be rude. You're sure you won't stay to tea, Alfie? We've got some trifle. I made it this morning.
6: Oh, no, thanks, Susan. I've got no time for your trifle.
4: Good lad. You don't want to be poisoned, do you?
6: No, I didn't mean it that way. You see, I've got to be on my way now because it's a long ride to London and I'm not sure of the way because I can't go on the M1 on my bike and the other way is a bit tricky. I could get lost.
4: Well, why don't you?
6: I'll clout you with my kit bag in a minute.
5: Just ignore him, Alfie. I'll get my coat and walk up the street with you.
6: Yeah, right, old Susan. But honestly, Jimmy, you aren't lucky enough. Trying to charge me for a cup of tea. Look, if you want a shilling off me, just ask me for it.
4: All right. Can I have a shilling, Alfie?
6: No, you can't.
4: It could be worth at least £2 to get me to spy on our Susan.
6: Spy on Susan?
4: Yes. So I can report to you about all the lads she goes out with while you're away.
6: Give over. Susan won't go out with any other lads.
4: You what? She'll have one lined up for every night. There'll be Lofty Johnson on Monday.

0: Specky Fred on Tuesday. Ginger Yates on Wednesday.
1: Hey, now, wait a minute. She doesn't go out on Wednesday night. She stops in to wash her hair.
0: Yeah, and guess who'll be holding the soap for her?
1: You're wrong. I don't believe you. Look, here's two, Bob. But I'm not giving you because I want you to spy on Susan. I trust Susan.
0: Ooh, there's one born every minute. Anyway, thanks for the two, Bob, Alfie. I'll think about you in your slip trench every time I chew a jelly, baby.

0: pestering me. I'm trying to get ready to go out.
1: Who are you going out with tonight, Sourpuss?
0: I'm not going out with anybody.
1: Why, will nobody have you?
0: Shut up and leave me alone. You're only behaving like this because Mother and Granddad are out.
1: I'll bet Alfie's having a good time down in London. Has he phoned you yet?
0: No, he hasn't. He'll be far too busy.
1: Yeah, I can see him now with a photo of you pinned on the wall for target practice.
0: Don't be so cheeky. I'm going upstairs for my coat. Answer that door.
1: A red hole, Lavinia. Oh, yes, it'll be Ozzy. Come in, Fat Tom, before the cat gets you.
2: I beg your pardon.
1: Oh, it's a man. What do you want?
2: Well, civility for start. I mean, you usually greet cons with abusive words.
1: No, we usually clout him with the whole stand.
2: Well, I'll ignore your impertinence because I'm in rather a hurry. I'd like to use your telephone. You have got a telephone, I take it.
1: Yes, we have got a telephone, but you can't take it.
2: No, stand aside, boy. I'll speak to your parents, if I may.
1: Well, there's only me mum and grandad, and they're out.
2: Oh, I see, dear, dear. Well, look, my name's Nicholson, Harvey Nicholson. 24 Poplar Grove, just round the corner from here, and I... What are you staring at?
1: You! Your Adam's apple's got will wobble.
2: You know, my boy, when I married and had a son like you, you'd feel the weight of my hand. My telephone is out of order, worse luck. Now, may I proceed?
0: The matter?
2: Yes, it's this young... Oh, good evening. How do you do?
0: Hello. Is my brother causing you any trouble?
2: No, not at all, no. No boy could be troublesome. He was the brother of such a charming sister.
1: You big funnel mouth.
2: Please do allow me to introduce myself. Harvey Nicholson. Harvey the name. New around here. My telephone has gone US, you see, and I have an urgent local call to make.
0: Oh, well, go ahead and use ours.
2: Oh, thank you. That's very decent of you, Miss Arlen.
0: Clitheroe.
2: Yes, Miss Clitheroe. You have another name, haven't you?
1: Yes, Scraggy Neck.
0: It's Susan. I really must go now.
2: Susan. Oh, must you? Pity. Hope to see you again sometime.
0: Yes, sir. Well, goodbye, Mr. Nicholson.
2: Nicholson, yes. Bye-bye. I say, what a charming girl. Very pretty indeed, yes, sir. Now then, my boy, kindly leave me alone while I'm phoning, will you?
1: Oh, yes, of course. Do you want me to show you how it works? The telephone?
2: Show me how it works. I'm not a brainless half-wit, you know.
1: You could have fooled me.
2: Now, look, there's something you can do for me. Go out and get me 20 cigarettes, will you? Here's the cash.
1: Oh, well, I couldn't it round to the corner shop, but, well, it's me bad leg, you know. I broke it and it cost a lot of money to mend it.
2: I'll see you're rewarded when you return.
1: Oh, that's better. Won't be long, mister.
2: However, could such a charming girl have such a loathsome brother? Still, I think I'm onto a good thing here. Hello, Northern Publications. Oh, the editor, please. Hello, Gerald. Harvey here. What? The model agency. Oh, no, I'm not going now, boy. No, I found the very girl we're looking for. Yes, just better. Yeah, for the front page of the new magazine. Yes, you know, Love and Marriage. Look, Gerald, take it from me. I do know what I'm doing, Gerald. She's perfect, my dear fellow. But the ideal, radiant young bride. Yes. Well, take her photo in a wedding gown outside a church. She's just the person I want. Hmm? What? Well, it'll be her mother, I think. Yes. No. She's not in at the moment. Look. Jot all this down, will you? Now, this is what we'll do. And take it from me, old boy. This young lady will grace the front page of Love and Marriage like a queen.
1: My leg just managed to hold out.
2: Shh, be quiet, boy. I'm still on the telephone. Don't do that. Yes, Gerald? Her name's Susan Clitheroe. Oh, there's no doubt about it. She's just the girl I've been looking for. Yes, I'll arrange that. Bye-bye. Did you get the cigarettes?
1: Yes. But I heard you mention our Susan on the phone.
2: Yes. Little pigs have big ears.
1: Give over. Oh, Susan's ears aren't that big.
2: Look, cheerful Charlie, just hand over those cigarettes, will you, please?
1: Here you are. You said I'd be rewarded.
2: I haven't forgotten.
1: Oh, good.
2: Yes. Here you are. That's for you.
1: A penny? Oh, thanks. Marvellous. I can get weighed now.
2: Look, just cut out the wisecracks and listen, please. What time will your mother be back tonight?
1: Oh, I don't know. It's bingo night and she's after the snowball.
2: Oh, I see. Yes, well, will she be in tomorrow night, then, do you think? Tomorrow night?
1: Friday? Oh, she's sure to be.
2: Yes, well, that's all I want to know. Now, yes, there is just one other thing. Tell me. How old is your sister Susan?
1: Well, after a whole day's work, when she's tired and worn out, you'd think to look at her that she was 25.
2: Yes, yes, yes. But what's her real age?
1: 49.
2: Extremely good of you to see me, Mrs. Slitherer.
3: No, not at all, Mr. Nicholson. Outside, Jimmy.
2: Especially when you're just going out, you know?
3: Oh, well, that's quite all right. Jimmy, outside.
2: Mrs. Slitherer, the matter on which I wish to speak to you is most urgent, important, and very confidential.
1: Come on, Jim, outside.
3: Thank you. And no hanging about outside the door if you value your life, understand?
1: Yes, ma'am. Shall I bring you a cup of tea in?
2: No tea for me, thank you.
1: I didn't ask you.
3: Jimmy, that'll do.
1: Sorry, ma'am. Just a joke. Just going.
3: Go then. I'm sorry about that, Mr. Nicholson.
1: Right, Jim, you've come out. If you were Alfie in the army, what would you do? Halt, about turn, two paces forward march, and I'm bang outside the keel.
2: Now, Mrs. Slitherer, I'll get straight to the point, if I may. I'm very interested in your daughter, Susan. It's to do with love and marriage.
1: Eh? It's crackers. Love and marriage? No, he's not that mad. Grandad.
4: Hey, now then, my lad, what are you doing perched outside that door?
1: It's me back, Grandad. Lumbago.
4: Now, that'll do, Jimmy. And I hope you're not disobeying your mother and listening at the keyhole.
1: No, I'm listening to you. Hey, Grandad, this fellow's called to see me, Mum.
4: I can't stop the talk now. I'm late for the darts match. Let me see. There's someone I've got to take to the darts match. What the dickens was it?
1: Darts?
4: Aye, that's it. But I think I left them upstairs.
1: Good, he's gone. Now, where was I? Oh, yes, at the keyhole.
2: Do I take it that I have your approval, then, Mrs. Slitherer?
3: Oh, yes. And I certainly agree about keeping it a secret at this stage. Yes, especially where Jimmy's concerned.
1: Well, that's nice. Anybody would think it was a nosy Parker.
2: Now, I've made this list, you see, of all the important details. I'll just check off the important ones, shall I? The important ones, yes. Well, now, here's Susan's wedding gown. I've brought it with me.
1: Wedding gown? What's going on here?
2: The lady will call round later to see to any alterations.
3: I see, yes.
2: The taxi will call for you and Susan at 9:30 tomorrow to take you to the church for 10 o'clock. Yes. The driver will have Susan's bouquet.
1: Taxi? Church?
3: Yes, that's all right by me.
1: What's going on? Either my mum's gone mad or I'm in the wrong house.
2: I've arranged it all with the vicar, of course. Oh, and I'll see that you get a special photograph of Susan, the radiant young bride, for yourself. And may I say how happy I am. I consider myself very lucky to have got Susan.
1: Oh, no. Old Crabappleface is going to marry our Susan. Poor old Alfie, sitting in his barracks, cleaning his rifle, not knowing that his girl's been snatched from under his nose. Hey, they left his phone numbers here somewhere. That's it. Phone Alfie, the knight in shining armour, to come galloping to the rescue on his motorbike with a bag of gold for Jim. Now, where's that phone number? It's here somewhere. No, let it ring for a bit, miss. Yeah, there's bound to be somebody there. I'm phoning the army. Come on, answer the blooming phone. I should have sent a carrier pigeon.
5: Hello? Hello.
1: At last. Is that the army?
5: Well, yes. This is the orderly room. Pimlico Barracks.
1: Where have you been? On leave?
5: Who is this? What are you talking about?
1: I want to speak to Alfie Hall, please.
5: Alfie Hall? Hall? What is he?
1: I wouldn't like to say. He's a terrier. From Oldham.
5: Oh, he's a terrier.
1: Yeah, but he looks more like a Cocker Spaniel.
5: Oh, Alfred, yes, I know him. He talks a lot.
1: Yeah, but he says nothing. That's him.
5: Yeah, well, we've got two Halls here, but only one Alfred.
1: Well, there couldn't be two like him. It wouldn't be fair to the country.
5: Yeah, well, wait a minute. You're in luck. He's just outside the orderly room, painting the rocks in the colonel's garden. I'll get him. Hold on.
1: Painting rocks? I thought they used guns, not catapults. Hey, what was that my granddad told Alfie to do in the army? Oh, I know. Remember, son, if it moves, salute it. If it doesn't move, pick it up. If it's too big to pick up, paint it.
6: Hello, private doll number 278 to number 2674. I mean, 4463354636277.
1: Oh, belt up, Alfie! Hey, Jimmy!
6: It's Jenny. Oh, you're Jenny from the Nappy. Well, it is about them four cream cakes. I didn't eat them. I'd rather them. What's up with you?
1: It's Jimmy. Jimmy Clitheroe.
6: Jimmy? It's Jimmy. You're Jimmy, young Jimmy.
1: How did you guess?
6: Hey, well, what are you doing in the Nappy?
1: I'm at home, you bitch. Our Susan's getting married tomorrow morning.
6: Oh, cool. Well, I'll have to send this delicate to you, Bob.
1: Now listen quietly. Susan is marrying a bloke called Nicholson tomorrow morning at 10 o'clock.
6: Jimmy Clitheroe, this is one of your stories. I'll murder you when I get home.
1: It's the truth. I heard him ask me, ma'am, not half an hour ago.
6: This is that if she can't meet the bloke and marry him all in a week.
1: For all you know, they might have been planning it for months. Well, the wedding dress is here already, so she must have ordered that long ago.
6: Oh, no. Well, I had sure
1: it. Yeah, I've seen it. Wait a minute, there's a list here. He gave it to me, ma'am. I'll read it.
6: Oh, dear. Susan marrying somebody else. My Susan, the girl I love. My little red sunshine.
1: Oh, ain't it sickening? Shut up!
6: Well, look, they're not going to do it. I won't let them leave me and go off with somebody else.
1: Well, it'll be a bit crowded, three of you on the honeymoon. Here's the note he left for me, Mum, Alfie. It says, Church, St. Joseph's, time 10 a.m. Bride's name, Susan Clitheroe. Taxi will call for bride and mother at 9:30 a.m.
6: Don't say any more, I'm coming home.
1: When do you finish at the camp?
6: I'm here till 8 o'clock in the morning.
1: Well, the wedding's at 10, so if you hurry, you'll just be in time to throw some confetti.
6: I'm coming tonight. Look, I'm going to dessert. Wait a minute, it's 8 o'clock. I'll be there by midnight. I'll come to your house and sort them all out.
1: Just a minute, you can't let on I told you. Mum will scout me for listening at the keyhole. I know. When you get to our house, throw something at my window and I'll come down and let you in. Throw soil, not a brick. And when you're in, I'll wait for Susan and bring her down. But don't let on I told you.
6: Right, Jim, I'll be there. Oh, well, thanks for telling me. I won't forget it.
1: If you do, I'll remind you next time I'm broke.

0: past 12 and no sign of Prince Charming yet. Oh, heck, I wish she'd hurry up. I wonder how much she'll give me. 10 bob? No, it's after midnight. Double for night work, £1. Hello? That must be him now. I'll open the window, save him breaking it. When he throws the garden up. Good. Alfie? Alfie? Is that you? That's him, all right. Hang on, your cloth. I'll come down and let you in. Come in, Alfie. Alfie, where are you?
1: I'm getting something off my back. It's under here. It's my heavy finger. Oh, I'm stuck.
0: Quiet, I'll come and help you. What a dope. Now what's wrong?
1: Oh, it's all right now. I was getting these chocolates I brought for Susan.
0: What was... Oh, no. Front door slammed.
1: Oh, well, come on, let's go in. You must be cold standing out here in your dressing gown.
0: Oh, you fool. The front door's closed itself. It's locked. We've had it.
1: Well, we'd better knock them up.
0: Don't be daft. Look, my window's open. We can get Grandad's ladder and climb in.
1: Yeah, of course, that's it. Where is it?
0: Just round the side of the house here. Come on.
1: You're right, you're in the way.
0: Just follow me and mind the dustbins.
1: You what?
0: Mind you don't bang into the... dustbins. Alfie, you're not trying. You only knocked one over. We've got two. You great stupid...
1: Oh, shut up. That's it. I might have cut my head open.
0: It's a good job you didn't cut your head open.
1: I know that.
0: Yeah, the place would have been flooded.
1: Oh, very funny. That was this blooming ladder.
0: Here, pick up the front end and I'll take the back.
1: All right.
0: Right, off you go and take it easy. We don't want... them to wake up and think the house is being burgled.
1: All right, all right. Look, I'll keep over to the left, away from the dustbin I knocked down. Yeah, where's the other one?
0: It's on your blooming chest, you clumsy elephant. They won't think we've come to burgle the house. They'll think we've come to blow it up.
2: What's going on down there? Who is it?
0: Now you've done it, Alfie. My granddad's up.
1: No way.
0: But his window... he goes mad if anybody wakes him up. It's the thought of all the beer he's wasted putting himself to sleep.
3: What is it, Father?
2: Oh, somebody outside falling over everything. Probably some old drunk.
0: Quick, Alfie, sing Nellie Dean.
1: You are?
0: Be drunk, pretend. Then they won't know it's you. Walk slowly round the front singing your head off. Put this pebble in your mouth and you'll sound drunk.
1: Look, I'm not giving you. What are you doing?
0: That's perfect. Start singing.
1: I don't know, Melody.
0: Sing anything.
1: All right. She loves me. Yeah.
0: Belt up, Ringo. You sound like a drunken cockroach.
1: Yeah, I know one, dear. Oh, we ain't got a barrel of money.
0: Well, that sounds maybe drunk enough. Keep going.
2: If you don't keep up, you'll be sorry.
0: Keep it up, Alfie. It's working.
2: I'm warning you for the last time.
0: Good lad, Alfie. Bye. When you finish that, give him his favourite. I belong to Glasgow.
1: I belong to Glasgow.
2: Well, that does it.
0: The Kenneth McKellar of Oldham.
1: But it's going round and round.
0: You've done it, Alfie. He's gone. Don't stop. Keep going till you get right past his window.
1: Get right up.
0: I'm on it. Heck, he's back. And he brought something with him.
1: I'm soaking wet. He drowned me.
2: Alfie. Is that you, Alfie?
4: You've thrown a bucket of water over Alfie.
1: I'm not me.
4: What are you doing?
1: No, I'm not me. I'm not Alfie. I'm not here. I'm drunk. I mean, I'm...
4: Oh, Bessie. Billy. We know it's you. That way, dear.
0: Oh, sure, it's PC Lynch, Mum. Me gotta be jabbers, me darling. I'm just after taking this whole drunk to me said, car be jabbers.
4: What are you doing down there?
5: He's doing a rotten impression of an Irishman.
2: Now, you do stop there by the front door and we're coming down.
0: Oh, heck, you fixed it now, Alfie.
5: You, I did what you said. I sang like a drunk with a pebble in me... With a pebble... A pebble that swallowed me fiddle. I swallowed me pebble.
0: Did you wash it down? Look, when they come down, I know nothing. I'm an innocent spectator.
2: Right. Inside, both of you.
0: Right, Grandad. Come on, Alfie. And don't forget, I know nothing.
5: Yes, you're ignorant.
4: Well, this is a fine thing, I must say. Get in the lounge there, near the fire.
0: Yes, I'm frozen.
4: Not you. Alfie, you get upstairs and bring Alfie a bath towel.
0: Yes, Mum. I'd just like you to know what a big surprise this has been.
2: Upstairs and get that towel.
4: Alfie, what's happened? I thought you were still at the camp.
0: If he doesn't say the right thing, he'll be in hospital. I'd better get that towel quick before they brainwash him. That wouldn't take very long. Here we are.
6: Hey, what's all the noise about?
0: Oh, you, Susan. You're the cause of it. Come on downstairs while I give this towel to Alfie.
6: Alfie? Where is he?
0: Shivering in the lounge. Come and see. You can't miss him. He'll be the one standing in a puddle doing the shake.
6: But why is he here?
0: To thump you. I know nothing about it. But tomorrow the bride will be wearing black in both eyes. Here she is, Alfie. You clout her and I'll catch her.
6: Alfie, what's happened to you?
2: If there's any clouting to be done, Jimmy, I'll be doing it. To you.
0: You what?
5: Yeah, I'm sorry, Jimmy. I didn't tell them. I mean, I didn't want to. I said you didn't tell me when you phoned. I mean, the...
0: Blabbermouth!
6: What is all this?
4: Jimmy told Alfie you were getting married tomorrow.
6: What?
5: Yeah, and you're not. I mean, it was just a photograph for a magazine, Jim. An advert.
0: Oh, heck. Still, that's all right. There's no harm done.
2: There's no harm done? Alfie's a deserter. I drowned him with water, and we've all been dragged out of our beds.
4: Yes, and just a minute, Jimmy. How did you know anything about this at all?
0: Well, I heard... I got a message. Spirit. Mental telepathy. Telegram.
2: I know. He was listening at the keyhole again. I nearly caught him.
4: That does it. Jimmy, what have you got to say?
0: I think I'll say me prayers.
7: Those involved with the Pivot Airship this week were Peter Sinclair's grandfather, Patricia Burke's mother, Danny Ross's Alfie Hall, and Diana Dare's Susan, with Derek Giler and John Graham. The recorded program was written by James Casey and Frank Roscoe, produced by James Casey, and starred Jimmy Clitheroe as the kid himself.
0: In case you were worried, Alfie didn't get court-martialed for leaving camp on Friday night. When he checked up the drip, he found he should have come home Friday morning. The magazine's out with our Susan's picture. Everybody's talking about her. Mind, I can't hear them, because as a punishment for eavesdropping, they've made me walk round all day wearing our Susan's blinking earmuffs. Ta-ra!
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0: Time to meet the men from the ministry. You're invited once again to jump aboard the ministry bandwagon with Norma Ronald, Ronald Baddeley, John Graham, and the men from the ministry, Richard Murdoch and Derek Giler. Ministry men must be bright and efficient, and nowhere is this more true than in the General Assistance Department, where top executives are always ready to cope with the problems of government. Yet they also have a capacity for self-examination, a readiness to ask questions about themselves.
1: Who's a pretty boy, then? Who's a pretty boy?
2: Two, I'm not at all happy about your keeping that parrot here.
3: It's only for a day or two, one, while there are problems at home.
2: Problems at home?
3: Yes, my landlady is having her teeth out and a new gas stove put in.
2: But a parrot in the office seems most unseemly. To start with, what about the smell?
3: Oh, you'll soon get used to that. Won't you, Enoch? You like it here, don't you?
1: Load of rubbish! Load of rubbish!
3: He always says that when he's pleased.
2: Look, let's get on with the matter in hand. Now, pass me the dice, too. Ah, double six.
1: Rotten old cheat! Rotten old cheat!
2: I beg your pardon.
1: Granted.
2: Oh, look here, two. I'm not going to stand for that. Insulted by a parrot in my own office.
3: I'm sorry, man. Perhaps we should cover him up. That usually keeps him quiet.
2: Yes, well, if it doesn't, I can think of another way to keep him quiet.
3: There's an old Union Jack somewhere left over from Boost Britain Week. There it is. I'll put that over the cage. Now, that should do the trick.
1: Can't see a thing.
4: Here we are, sir. When you're tired and life gets tricky, have some tea and a chocolate bicky. Shall I put them on the desk, sir?
2: No, Mildred, leave it on the record player. We're in the middle of a game.
4: Oh, yeah. What is that you're playing?
3: It's Ministropoly, a game for the ministry-minded.
2: Yes.
4: And you use that little disc?
3: Yes, that's called the buck. It's passed from office to office.
4: I'm sorry to interrupt the game, Mr. Lennox Brown, but there are a few letters to answer.
2: Oh, dear me, it's all go, isn't it?
3: I answered some letters last week.
4: Well, you didn't exactly answer them, Mr. Lamb. You stamped permission refused on the lot.
2: Including our own application for a pay rise.
3: Oh. All right, then. I suppose it's more stuff for the Department of Trade.
4: Yeah, that's right, sir. There's a query here on development grants.
3: Let me see that, Mildred. Oh, yes. Just write and say, applicants requesting grants will be promptly executed.
4: Right, sir. Oh, and the press are asking about the unemployment figures.
3: There isn't any unemployment. It's just a silly rumour put around by people who haven't got a job.
4: I'll tell them, sir.
3: Well, that's enough work for today, Mildred. Mustn't overtax ourselves. Besides, you'll have to excuse me a moment. I must go and water the window box.
2: Oh, I'm glad you remember that, too. The tomatoes are looking rather dry. Bit of sun out there, and plants very quickly get yellow and shriveled, like,
5: Sir Gregory.
2: Yes, like Sir Gregory. Good morning, sir. How nice to see you. How are you, sir? How's Lady Pitkin?
6: Stop rambling, Lennox Brown.
2: Very wise at her age. Just take it easy.
6: Oh, be quiet, man. I brought you both another little job for the Department of Trade and Industry.
2: Oh, we're up to our eyes already, sir. I don't think we could manage any more.
6: They want you to spend 2 days in Italy.
2: Oh, well, we might just manage that.
3: You're sending us to Italy, Sir Gregory? Us to Italy?
6: I do believe you've grasped it, Lamb. You're going to Rome on Monday. You're to meet officials of the Italian ministry. Yes, now we're part of the European community. There'll be frequent discussions on mutual commerce. The floodgates of trade are open.
2: Oh, yes, indeed, sir. Yes.
6: The old barriers are down and the good things of Europe will flow freely from country to country. Our shelves will be rich with Italian pasta, Dutch cheese, Danish bacon...
3: Brussels sprouts.
6: Oh, be quiet, Lamb. We must see they buy food from us in return.
2: No problem there, sir. I'm sure European countries will be only too delighted to buy our British delicacies, like deep-frozen shepherd's pie and boil-in-the-bag rissoles.
6: Well, the PM's especially anxious to sell British potatoes. We've had a glut this year. See that they place a big order.
3: We'll do our best, Sir Gregory.
6: Oh, good grief, man. You'll have to do better than that. We've got to put the economy back on its feet, and quickly. We're about to start 2 weeks hard bargaining with trade union leaders.
2: Oh, yes, there's to be another Downing Street conference, I gather.
6: Starting at the end of next week. The trade and industry people are busy setting it up. That's why you're to go to Rome on their behalf.
2: We shan't let you down, sir.
6: See that you don't. Now remember, you'll be there as representatives of our great country. Examples of the British way of life.
3: Yes.
6: We live in a time of challenge. A time to seize our opportunities or go under. A time to grasp the Union Jack.
3: Yeah, not that one, Sir Gregory. It's covering the...
6: A time to wave the flag aloft and say... Thank you, Lamb. A time for every Briton to ask himself...
1: Who's a pretty boy then?
6: A time for... What the devil's that?
3: Don't jump to conclusions, Sir Gregory.
6: A parrot? A parrot in the office?
5: Oh, yes, it does look like a parrot.
6: What does this mean? I demand an explanation.
3: Well, Sir Gregory, Mrs. Bratby's had trouble with her teeth, so she's been sticking to mushroom soup until last week it all boiled over, and since then her hot plate hasn't worked, but the gas board is sending a man to oblige her, and the dentist's going to do her this afternoon, and that's why we've got the bird.
6: Have you finished, Lamb?
3: Yes.
6: Here am I, talking about the challenge of Europe, and you run this office like a holiday camp. Then what's that on your desk, Lennox Brown?
2: That's Ministropolis, sir. It's a sort of instructional exercise.
6: It's a blasted game, isn't it?
2: A game,
6: And Miss Muffin, why is the duplicating machine all yellow and sticky?
4: I used it for making chutney, sir. What? With the tomatoes from the window box.
6: Oh, you'll have to pull your socks up, all of you, if we're to compete in Europe. I tell you, Lennox Brown, you'll find things very different in the Italian ministry. Over there, it's all hard work and streamlined efficiency.

0: Buongiorno, signor Lambini, signor Lenocci Bruno.
1: Ah, come in, Maria. You have brought our refreshments, no?
0: I have brought your refreshments, yes. Also some queries from the minister.
1: Oh, those we leave till domani. 11 o'clock, Uno. Time for our Chianti break.
2: Put the tray on the gramophone, please, until we have finished our game.
0: Oh, what game is this, signor?
2: It is a game about getting on in government service. We call it Happy Mafia.
0: Mamma mia, always you play the games, even though the permanent undersecretary is furioso.
1: Oh, Count Pitichini is furioso?
0: He is furioso about the Leaning Tower of Pisa. It seems you have had it straightened.
1: But he told us to put things right at Pisa.
0: No, Signor Lambini. He was talking about the ministry canteen. He told you to get things right with the pizza.
3: Oh, doloroso.
1: Never mind, Uno. I'm going to water the window box. The vines have many grapes this year.
2: Ah, almost the time for the wine making. Hey, Maria, you have cleaned up the duplicating machine.
0: Si, signor. But I must remind you that two English gentlemen from London are due here any minute.
2: Ah, si. They wanted to sell us some British food.
0: Ah, this must be them now.
2: Come in.
4: Oh, good morning, gentlemen. My name's Lennox Brown, and this is my junior colleague here, Mr. Lamb.
5: How do you?
2: Ah, the man from the minestrone.
1: Welcome to Italy, gentlemen. I am Riccardo Lambini, the junior senior.
2: And I am Lenocci Bruno, the senior senior.
4: Delighted to meet you both, and congratulations on your excellent English.
2: And you perhaps have a little Italian?
5: Yes, but we left him outside with the luggage.
0: Mamma mia, we have a right one here.
2: And what do you think of our beautiful city?
4: Oh, truly magnificent.
1: Did you see the Colosseum?
5: Ah, yes. What a pity they never finished it. I mean, fill in all those holes and you've got quite a decent building.
1: Let us hope you have a time to see the beauties of our country. Florence in the moonlight is most attractive.
5: I'm sure she is.
4: Let's get down to business, gentlemen. As you know, our government has sent us here to offer you some of our splendid British foodstuffs.
2: Yes, I was afraid of that. I mean, I'm afraid in Italy we're accustomed to a different sort of food.
1: Your bread, for instance. The British loaf is soggy, no? Over here, we are better at loafing.
4: I'm sure you are. You see, British food is always cheap.
2: Si, I have been there. Always cheap. Fish and chips, beans and chips, chips and chips.
4: Yes, well, it's funny you should mention that. We are in a position to offer you plenty of potatoes. A good economical food.
5: Oh, yes. Leave the eyes in and they'll see you through the week.
2: Well, if we buy your British potatoes, you buy a little spaghetti, no?
4: Oh, well, that's reasonable, certainly, yes.
5: Are you sure? And we don't really need more spaghetti.
4: That'll do, too. I know how to handle these people. Mm. It's worth taking a little if they'll place a big order with us.
2: Now, signor, I have here the standard contract.
4: Ah.
2: I'll just fill in the details. Yes. We buy much of your potatoes. We sell you a little pasta. Now, if you'll sign the contract here...
4: Splendid, yes. Lend me your pen, too.
5: But that contract's written in Italian, ma'am.
4: Well, of course it is, but I've got the general outline of the deal. Now then, for and on behalf of the British government, D. Lennox Brown, Mr. Well, too, it's good to be back in the dear old office. I enjoyed visiting Rome, you know, but I must say I wouldn't want to live there.
5: Won't St. Gregory be pleased with our export?
4: Oh, yes. I pulled off rather a shrewd deal. A really big order for potatoes in return for a few pounds of pasta.
6: Excuse me, sir. Yes? There's a message from the London docks.
4: Oh, yes.
6: They're a bit puzzled. 10 shiploads of spaghetti just arrived.
4: 10 shiploads of spaghetti?
6: It's bulging out the portholes, apparently. Seems it's been ordered from Italy on behalf of the government.
4: Oh, nonsense, Mildred. Some half-wits made a bloomer.
6: Very likely, sir. They sent this translation of the contract. Mm. The British government hereby agree to buy 500,000 tons of spaghetti. In return, the Italian government will buy from Britain 2 packets of potato crisps. Signed, etc., D. Lennox Brown.
5: Sir Gregory will kill us.
4: Oh, be quiet. Be quiet, too. We've got to think clearly.
5: It's all your fault. I told you not to sign it in Italian.
4: You're in this as much as I am, too. The contract was signed with your pen.
6: Look, Sir Gregory's coming in here today before the Downing Street talks.
4: Oh, glory. Look, we'll have to sell potatoes somewhere else.
6: Why don't you ring round the Common Market Ministries? One of them might help.
4: Good idea, yes. Now, you get back to the outer office, Mildred, with the Continental phone book. Keep dialing on both phones, and when anybody answers, put them through. Two, you take that phone, I'll take this. There isn't a moment to lose.
5: Any luck, Mildred?
6: I've got someone at the German Ministry in Bonn. I'm putting you through now.
5: Good.
7: Ja, Freund?
5: Oh, auf Wiedersehen. This is the General Assistance Department in Whitehall here. We were wondering if you'd like to buy some potatoes, just a few thousand tons.
7: 9,000 tons,
5: that is kind of...
7: Nein, is Deutsch for no. I cannot show me the potatoes help. I am here only the caretaker.
5: You're there only the caretaker? Well, put me on to someone in authority.
7: This is not possible. It's public holiday. Today is the National Beer Festival. Cheers! Up the bottoms.
5: He says there's no one there. It's a public holiday.
4: Oh, good grief. Ah, wait a minute. This will be the call to Paris.
8: Hello, hello.
4: Oh, good morning, madam. Whitehall here.
8: Oh, hello, Monsieur Whitehall.
4: Look, I'd like to speak to your head of common market imports, please.
8: Oh, but that is impossible, monsieur. There is no one here. They are all, scabbard.
4: There's no one there. Well, who are you, madam?
8: I am the concierge, the femme de la mop. Everyone is on holiday today. It is the festival of Saint Sasha.
4: Saint Sasha?
8: Bless you. Goodbye, monsieur, or how you say in English, au revoir.
4: God, it's ridiculous, too. The French are on holiday as well.
5: What are we going to do once Sir Gregory will go berserk when he hears about that Italian deal?
4: Oh, well, we'll just have to keep trying to. Mildred has plenty more numbers to ring. Somebody must be in their office.
5: Well, sorry to have troubled you. Goodbye. They're all on holiday in Copenhagen, too.
4: Well, we've now phoned every capital in Europe and they've all got public holidays.
5: It isn't fair, one. Why don't we get as many days off as they do?
4: Well, there's no time to start worrying about that. If Sir Gregory hears we've sold just 2 packets of crisps, we'll have plenty of days off. We'll both be out of work.
9: Ah, you're back then, you two.
4: Yes, Sir Gregory, but I'm just off, as a matter of fact. Mr. Lamb will give you the details of our trip to...
9: Not so fast, Lennox Brown. You stay here. You know, if I speak to Lamb for more than 5 seconds, he starts to shake and foam at the mouth.
5: Me, Sir Gregory?
9: Yes, just like that. Anyone would think you were afraid of me. And now then, Lennox Brown.
4: Yes,
9: I'm looking for good news to take to the economic conference. You sell potatoes to Italy?
4: Yes, sir.
9: Good, good. How much? 1 million tons?
4: Not quite, Sir Gregory.
9: Well, no need to be too ambitious to start with. 500,000?
4: You're getting warmer, sir.
9: Oh, you mean more in the region of 200,000?
4: Ah, you're right about the two, sir.
9: Good grief, man. I haven't time for guessing games. If you didn't sell 200,000 tons of potatoes, what did you sell?
4: 2 packets of crisps.
9: Yeah, there isn't really time for jokes, but I must say you had me there. Yeah. Did you hear that, Lamb? Lennox Brown said you sold 2 packets of crisps.
5: It's true, sir. That's all they take. Here's a copy of the contract.
9: What? You stupid, blundering fools. You crash, hopeless idiot.
4: Did you, Sir Gregory? It could have been worse.
5: We might have sold only 1 packet of crisps.
4: No, don't hit Sir Gregory, please. You'll only break your umbrella.
5: We can explain, sir.
9: I don't want explanations. Mm-hmm. I have never in my life come across such half-witted, brainless, incompetent, dunder-headed...
5: Lunatics, Sir Gregory.
9: Lunatics, thank you. Oh, be quiet, Lamb. Oh, if it weren't for these Downing Street talks, I'd take great pleasure in hanging you both from your own hat stand. As it is,
4: You've got one more chance to sell those potatoes.
10: But, Sir Gregory...
4: Don't argue, man.
10: Understand.
4: Ring round the European capitals. We must have some export triumphs to tell the trade union leaders. They're in an ugly mood.
6: Excuse me, Sir Gregory. Lord Bannock is here looking for you.
10: Lord Bannock? He's the country's top economist, isn't he?
4: Indeed he is. He and I are to be the middlemen at Downing Street between the government and the unions. Show him in, Miss Muffin.
6: Righty-ho, sir. Right away. Oh, he's in.
11: Come on, come on, come on. Pitkin will be late. What's the matter with you, man?
4: Lord Bannock. Well, I'm ready, sir. I'm just giving a few final instructions to my staff.
11: Aye, well, don't be all day. We're due at the conference the new, you know. We didn't want to miss the free lunch.
4: Of course, sir. Well, now, listen, you two. You're to phone all our common market partners, and I want some solid news by this afternoon.
5: But, Sir Gregory, we've phoned them already. No one's in their offices. They've all got some sort of public holiday.
10: Well, no wonder the unions are ugly, sir. I mean, other countries get 20 or more days off for every year. We get only half a dozen.
5: We should have more public holidays.
4: Be quiet, Lamb. Keep your idiotic ideas to yourself.
11: Just a minute, Pitkin. What was that you said, young man? More public holidays?
5: Yes, people would be keener on their jobs, you see. Everyone would work harder.
11: Oh, sounds like a good idea to me, eh, Pitkin?
4: Yes, sir. Very good idea.
11: Bright young lad you've got here, Pitkin. One shouldn't judge by appearances, you know.
4: If you say so, sir.
11: First-class brain. When he got that idea in his head, he got it in a nutshell.
4: Yes, indeed.
11: More public holidays is just what we need to offer the unions. Oh, well done, Mr. Lamb. Come along, Pitkin, let's get off to number 10. I'll put forward this public holiday suggestion right away.
5: Did you notice one? Sir Gregory almost smiled at me.
10: Well, he bared his teeth in your direction. Lucky he's tied up with the conference, or he could have turned very nasty.
5: Lord Bannock seems a decent chap.
10: Oh, true aristocrat, too. He can trace his family tree back to the time his family lived in it.
5: What are we going to do with that spaghetti one?
10: Oh, I don't know, too, but we'd better do it quickly. Now, you inquire around the other departments.
5: Yes.
10: I'll have a word with the retail trade.
5: Yes.
10: Now, we'll meet again at tea time.
5: Yes.
6: Any luck, Mr. Lamb? Did you shift any spaghetti?
5: No, the catering committee turned it down. They said there were too many strings attached.
10: Well, that was a nasty experience. I've been to see the president of the Institute of Grocers.
6: Oh, yeah, the PIG. What happened, sir?
10: I asked him what to do with a surplus of spaghetti, and his reply was both uncouth and impracticable.
6: Well, never mind, sir. You sit down and have a nice cup of tea.
4: Well, you two, how's it going?
10: Sir Gregory, we're pressing on, sir. Pressing on, yes. And how was the first day of the conference?
4: Well, I think I made rather an impression, Lennox Brown. Especially with the unions. In fact, the electrical union said they wish they had me in the chair.
10: Very attractive thoughts, sir.
4: In particular, the conference decided to implement that brilliant idea of mine.
5: Which brilliant idea was that, sir?
4: For having more public holidays to put us in line with the continent.
5: Your idea, but that was my idea.
4: Did you say something, Lamb?
5: No, Sir Gregory.
4: Good. Yes, I pointed out that extra holidays would be an incentive, boost production. Well, the PM agreed at once.
5: It was my idea.
4: Italy and Germany have 15 public holidays each year. Well, we'll do better than that. We'll have 19.
5: I thought of it. I did.
4: Don't be quiet, Lamb. Now, this office will work out the details, decide which dates are suitable and so on. Send your list to the Department of Trade and they'll put the plan into action.
10: Very good, sir.
5: I did think of it.
4: Don't forget, these new holidays will have to have names. We haven't as many saints as our continental cousins, so you'll have to improvise.
10: Oh, we'll find some names, never fear, sir. How about St. Vitus' Day, for instance?
5: And a Feast of St. Pancras.
4: Quite so, quite so. Well, put it in hand at once. I want it all set up before the conference ends.
5: It was my idea, whatever he says.
10: Oh, leave it to and be grateful. Thanks to this holiday thing, he's forgotten the exports problem.
5: But what about the spaghetti? If he hears about that, he'll run through this place like the vengeance of Dracula.
10: Ah, I've had an idea on that.
5: Have you?
10: The army, too. Now, if anyone can eat that much spaghetti, they can.
11: Oh,
12: now let's get this straight. You're trying to sell the army 10 shiploads of spaghetti.
10: It's called bulk buying, Brigadier. It saves money, you'll see. And this is the best quality spaghetti. I mean, fresh from Italy.
5: Picked this month.
12: Well, what do you think, Captain Pratt? Should we have it?
13: Oh, why not? Let's go raving mad.
12: And, Captain Pratt is our camp entertainments officer.
5: I can tell by the way he walks.
13: Mind you, the lads are fussy feeders.
10: But the troops love spaghetti. Think of the great Italian soldiers. Caesar, Hadrian, Nero. They conquered the world. And what do you think they had?
5: Spaghetti, of course. Caesar had several tins a day.
12: All right, let's not beat about the bush. We'll take the spaghetti from you.
10: Thank you, Brigadier. You won't regret it. How long to? We must go and tie up the details. Good day to you, gentlemen.
13: Oh, I hope we did right, Brigadier. The cookhouse lads can be ever so moody.
12: This spaghetti isn't for the cookhouse. I bought it for filling sandbags.
6: The last of the spaghetti's been delivered to the army. It's taken a week to shift it.
10: Oh, thank heaven that's over. But still no luck with the exports, you know. I wonder why America refused our potatoes.
5: They said they were undersized. You'd think they'd be thankful for small Murphys.
10: Yes, well, we better try some other foodstuff. We must sell something soon. Now the Downing Street talks are over, Sir Gregory will be after us again.
6: Oh, by the way, Mr. Lennox Brown, I sent in your list of new public holidays. They've put them in hand already.
10: Oh, thank you, Mildred. Yes, well, that's something to look forward to anyway.
5: Your list of public holidays, one? Hmm? I thought you'd forgotten all about it. I made up some dates and sent them last Monday.
6: Blimey! You sent in two lists of dates. We'll have twice as many holidies as we should have.
10: Oh, well, we'll just have to grin and bear it.
6: But Sir Gregory thought 19 was a lot.
10: Still, I mean, if you... Not 19, Mildred. 90. Sir Gregory wanted 90 public holidays.
5: Yes, I heard him say so.
10: Yes.
6: No, Mr. Lamb. Look, here's Sir Gregory's memo. Hmm? It clearly says 19.
5: She's right, man.
10: Oh, glory.
6: Well, would you, Adam and Eve, it? Sir Gregory wanted 19 public holidays, but you've ordered 90 each, so he'll get 180. The nation will come to a standstill.
14: Here is the news read by John Curl. There was heavy traffic on the roads today, Britain's seventh day off this week. Coastal resorts are crowded, though visitors have little money to spend. It's thought this is because the banks have been closed for a month. The Prime Minister held a press conference this morning sitting on a beach at Worthing. He said that because of increased holidays, Britain's leisure industry was booming. Production of seaside rock is up 600%, and sales of ice cream have trebled. At this point, the Prime Minister began to laugh, and his deck chair collapsed. In PUC waters, however, the policy of almost non-stop holiday has been heavily criticised.
15: I'd just like to say that we have decided to protest most vehemently against these public holidays. Our members cannot be expected to strike effectively if they've got the day off anyway. It is manifestly unjust. We shall be pressing the government for longer working hours.
5: Oh, well, I never thought I'd say this, but it's nice to be back at work.
6: Yeah, when you're not working, there's nothing to grumble about, is there? Mind you, I'm sorry for them seaside firms. They've been left with an awful lot of rock.
10: Oh, too. Sir Gregory is delighted with me.
5: And me one. I passed him in the corridor this morning and he didn't shove me aside like he usually does. I can't think what's gone right.
10: I'll tell you, too. Sir Gregory's pleased with my...
5: You mean you managed to sell some British potatoes?
10: No, not potatoes. Something far more sophisticated and original. Seaside rock.
6: Seaside rock? You're exporting that to Europe?
10: We had this tremendous surplus, you see, so I sent Lambini a sample.
5: And the Italians like it?
10: Oh, they're crazy about it, too. And so are the French. They eat it night and day.
5: You mean they have rock around the clock?
10: That's it. Yes,

Rocking Europe is the men from the Ministry were Richard Murdoch and Derek Giler. Also featured were Norma Ronald, Ronald Baddeley, and John Graham. The program was written by Edward Taylor and John Graham and produced by Edward Taylor.

0: I came across Mr. Kipling in a meadow by the church. If I've painted that spire once, he said, I've painted it a dozen times. He offered me an apple pie. An artist needs inspiration, he explained. Golden shortcrust pastry, delicious apple filling, and just the right amount of sugar sprinkled on top. But then, when it comes to the little details, Mr. Kipling does have an exceedingly good eye.
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7: The time is here, and Santa Claus is near. Hang up your ear, Bob Hope is here to fill it full of cheer.
5: Ah, thank you so much. How do you do, ladies and gentlemen? This is Bob Hope, and to assure you of having a white Christmas, tonight we're only going to lay the whites of the eggs. Ah, it's nice Christmas weather we're having here. It's been raining so hard here this past week, I hear Santa Claus is trading his reindeer and sleigh in for three seals and a surfboard. I drove my car downtown today to do my Christmas slopping, and a car...

0: Instead of a Christmas tree, we're going to put a lighthouse in our living room this year. Boy, and it was really wet today. I went into a bakery to buy a 2-pound chocolate cake, and when I got home, I had 3 gallons of cocoa. Yes, I did some more Christmas shopping today. I want to send my uncle something he'll like. How do you wrap up a saloon? On Christmas Day, my uncle's going to be Santa Claus in a nudist colony. They sent him his costume today, a long white beard and a bottle of Mercure Chrome. If it's a cold day, he won't need the Mercure Chrome. Shirley Temple was in the store today. She asked Santa Claus for a doll. Then Santa Claus asked her if she could get him the right answers to the movie quiz. I bought a present for my little niece, Bessie, a doll that will hit back. It's a mama doll. It's a mama doll. On the way out of the store, a guy bumped into me, and the doll said, "Mom," and the guy looked at me and said, "Pardon me, madam." I wanted to buy a tie and told the clerk I wanted to see something in stripes, so he brought out my brother from Alcatraz. The warden up there told the boys it would be nice if they could get a tree for Christmas, so 10 of the prisoners went to Yellowstone Park to get one. That was 6 years ago, and they haven't found the tree yet. My brother always tries to come home for the Christmas holidays. Last year, he built a boat, and all the other prisoners laughed at him. He couldn't get it out of his cell. The warden hung a sign on my brother's cell, "Do not open till Christmas, 1945. Say, Bill, tell our listeners who we have hanging on the tree waiting to entertain tonight.
1: All right, Bob. Tonight, ladies and gentlemen, first of all, we bring you the favorites of millions of readers of the cartoon strip Blondie. Blondie and Dagwood Bumstead, as portrayed by Penny Singleton and Arthur Lake. Then we have Skinny Ennis and his band, 6 Hits and a Miss, Jerry Colonna through the courtesy of Warner Brothers, and Bob Hope through the courtesy of the old man with the whiskers.
0: Santa Claus?
1: No, Joe Miller.
0: That's Bill Breitmoeller Goodwin, folks, who doesn't care if angels with dirty faces never wash as long as they clean their teeth with Pepsodent. Bill's a little tired. We've been wrapping packages all day to send to each other. You should see me wrap them. It took me 2 hours to wrap one package today. Then I had to unwrap it again. I was in it. I wrapped up one package and put a sticker outside marked unbreakable. The clerk in the post office looked at me and said, "You want to bet?" Boy, you really have to get up to get to that post office early, get waited on. I was there at 5:30 this morning. First time I ever mailed a package in my nightgown. I got there at 5:30 and stood right on the line, the California-Nevada state line. Everybody was licking stamps and addressing packages. I reached out for a pen on the table. When I got my hand back, it had 12 Christmas seals on it. Somebody shoved me, and I went right through the parcel post window. It cost me $60 to get back to Hollywood. Come in.
2: Mr. Hope?
0: That's right.
2: I suppose you've heard about the peace conference they're having in South America. Why don't you broadcast from there?
0: South America? Why should I?
2: I've been listening to your program, Peru.
0: You're the kidding.

0: Yes, sir. That was our Six Hits and a Miss, singing Santa Claus is Coming Back to Town. And here's Bill Goodwin with a word from the man with the money.
1: Thanks, Bob. Well, here it is practically almost the night before Christmas. So how about writing Santa a letter and saying, "Dear Santa, I'd like some nice gleaming pearls for Christmas. Not the kind you wear around your neck, but the kind you smile with. I want better-looking, cleaner-looking teeth. What can you do for me? Signed, Lonesome." Well, that's easy, Lonesome. If you want better-looking teeth, Pepsodent toothpaste with Irium will help you. Irium is the lively ingredient that gives extra cleanability to Pepsodent. It helps Pepsodent quickly remove unsightly surface stains from teeth. There never was a toothpaste like Pepsodent because no other toothpaste contains Irium. If you want to polish your teeth to full brightness, if you want to see them glisten with natural brilliance, if you want them to feel pearly smooth, then treat them to a twice-a-day brushing with Pepsodent toothpaste containing Irium. Your teeth will soon flash their appreciation.
0: Ladies and gentlemen, you've all seen those well-known Chick Young comic strip characters, Blondie and Dagwood, in your daily newspapers. In most of your theaters this week, you'll be seeing them in the new Columbia picture, Blondie. Tonight, we bring you for the first time on the air, Blondie and Dagwood Bumpstead. America's typical married couple is played by Penny Singleton and Arthur Lake.
2: Hello, Bob.
0: Hello, Mr. and Mrs. America.
3: Hello, Walter.
0: Say, I bet it was a real treat for you two to play that young couple, Blondie and Dagwood.
2: It certainly was, Bob. We've seen them in the comic strip so often, we felt they were old friends of ours.
0: Did you enjoy being married to Penny in the picture, Arthur?
3: Yes, sir, I married an angel.
0: You married an angel?
3: Yeah, Penny's from heaven.
0: Tell me, how did they happen to cast you two for the roles of Blondie and Dagwood?
2: Well, the director thought we sort of looked like them.
0: Yeah, but I thought Dagwood was supposed to be a dopey-looking guy.
3: Yeah, that's right. The casting director took one look at me and said, "If he's alive, he's it."
0: I know, those pages flutter out. But look, that's marvelous. I wish I could get a crack at one of those comic strip characters.
3: Well, maybe you'll get a chance, Bob. I understand they're going to make Joe Palooka.
2: Oh, don't mind Arthur, Bob. He's an awful tease.
0: Yeah, sort of a comic strip tease. But I bet you two had a lot of fun making the picture.
3: Yeah, we always get along swell, don't we, Penny?
2: Sure. The only thing we don't agree on is politics.
0: I see. You're both Democrats. Tell me... why didn't you bring Baby Dumpling along with you tonight?
3: He had to stay home. He's filing his income tax.
0: Oh, he's a Republican. Well, you know, I've always wondered how a couple like Blondie and Dagwood would spend Christmas Eve.
2: Well, Bob, why don't we just drop in on them and find out?
0: All right. Ladies and gentlemen, we now take you to the home of Dagwood and Blondie Bumpstead. It's Christmas Eve. Dagwood is in the kitchen doing the dishes, and Blondie is atop a ladder trimming the tree. Music, Skinny.
2: Dagwood, go to the door.
3: I can't. I still got two more dishes to do. Okay, Blondie, I'm finished.
2: Dagwood, if you break any more dishes, we'll have to start going to the movies again. Dagwood, will you please go to the door?
3: All right. Gee, I sure hope it isn't company. I'm dead tired.
0: Hello, Dag.
3: Well, Bob Hope. Come on in, Bob. Blondie, look who's here.
2: Well, Bob, this is a surprise. If I'd known you were coming, I'd have trimmed the tree with Pepsodent.
0: Yeah, well, if I'd known you were going to do that, I'd have brought along my teeth. That's just a joke, you know. I'm not...
3: Hey, Bob, you're just in time to help us trim the tree.
0: Okay, wait till I hang up my coat.
3: Wait a minute, Bob. That's a Christmas tree. The hall tree's out there.
0: Oh, well, maybe it would be better if you trimmed the hall tree instead.
3: Oh, no. That was our Christmas tree last year.
2: Yeah. Look, that's how we got a hall tree this year. That was Dagwood's idea. I guess there must be some truth in that saying, clever men make good husbands.
0: Don't be silly. Clever men don't become husbands.
3: How long have you been married, Bob?
0: Yeah, well, wait a minute. Well, anyway, I'm glad I came over to spend a nice, quiet Christmas Eve with you. Say, that reminds me, how come Baby Duffling is so quiet tonight?
2: Oh, we have a new system. When he's good, we let him listen to the Lone Ranger.
0: I suppose when he's bad, you make him listen to Bob Hope.
3: Oh, no, he's never that bad.
0: Dang. Take that dag out of my bag.
2: You shouldn't insult our guest. Why don't you use your head for a change?
0: Sounds like you'll have to use more than that for a change. Well, it's a wet Christmas anyway.
3: Here, be quiet, Daisy.
0: Oh, so that's Daisy. Does he bark very much?
2: Only until 10 o'clock. Then he goes to sleep.
0: Yeah, well, what happens if a burglar comes at midnight?
2: Oh, we don't like to disturb Daisy, so I just kick Dagwood.
0: You kick Dagwood?
2: Yeah, and he sits up and barks.
3: Yeah, just like this. Pretty clever, huh?
0: Yeah. If you could jump through a hoop, I could get you 6 weeks at the Orpheum.
4: Come in. Oh, Merry Christmas. I'm here to tune the piano.
2: Oh, but we haven't got a piano.
4: That's all right. We brought one along. Wheel her in, boys!
0: That's smart. Do you mind if... Music and everything. Do you mind if I help trim the tree?
2: All right, but be careful going up the ladder. It's a little flimsy.
0: Flimsy? This is the first time I ever tried to climb a Venetian blind.
3: Come in.
5: Merry Christmas. We're from the If You Got 'Em, We'll Get 'Em Termite Exterminator.
3: Yeah, but mister, we haven't got any termites.
5: That's what you think. Come on, boys.
3: Hey, what's the big idea of tearing down our wall?
5: Listen, buddy, you can't be subtle with termites.
3: Come in.
6: Homestead, I've come for the rent.
3: Oh, the rent. Look, Mr. Scrooge, it's Christmas Eve.
6: Well, Merry Christmas, and I still want my rent.
0: Look, mister, give these people a little time, and I'll let you have two tickets for the Pepsodent show.
6: I'm looking for money, not sleep.
0: Say, what's that?
2: Oh, that's just Baby Dumpling. He loves to celebrate the 4th of July.
0: 4th of July, but it's Christmas now.
3: Yeah, but how long will it last?
2: And besides, are you going to let a little thing like the calendar interfere with Baby Dumpling's happiness?
0: Yeah, wait till the 4th of July. I'll think of an answer for that.
3: There it goes again. Isn't it cute?
0: Yeah. Any minute now, I expect to see Edward G. Robinson shooting back.
2: Yeah, I hope he doesn't try to light them all at once.
3: Oh, no. He wouldn't do anything as foolish as that. He takes after his father. Blondie, are you all right?
2: Yes, but what happened to Bob? Oh, Bob.
0: Here I am, Blondie.
2: Where?
0: You see that old stocking hanging in front of the fireplace?
2: Yes.
0: That's me. Thank you, Penny and Arthur. And now Skinny Ennis interferes with the silence of the night and gives you his version of Night and Day. You're on, Skinny.

As the professor says, bees don't buzz around paper flowers. And the professor's right. Flowers without perfume don't attract honeybees. And teeth without luster rate zero in any circle. But just because you brush and brush your teeth and get no shine is no saying they won't shine. Maybe a swing to a new kind of dentifrice will turn the trick for you. One good thing about Pepsodent tooth powder with Irium is that you can actually see and feel the difference in your teeth in no time at all. It's simply amazing the way Pepsodent tooth powder with Irium reveals the natural brilliance of your teeth. What's more, a two-a-day brushing with Pepsodent tooth powder containing Irium will keep your teeth at high shining luster.

0: And now Bob Hope brings you his interpretation of that song favorite, Old Man Mose. The scene, a lonely country road.
1: Say, Goodwin, I don't like to complain, but it was a silly idea to wrap our lunch in a road map. I have a TL for you. I think we're lost.
0: Now listen, Bob, we are not lost. I've been following Route 88 on the map for the last half hour.
1: Just as I thought, that isn't Route 88. That's a piece of spaghetti. Well, what if we are lost? This is wonderful, riding along in the great outdoors. I feel like a king. I just abdicated. You know, I knew I should never have gotten into this camp carefree on wheels.
0: Listen, you didn't call it that when you sold it to me.
1: Well, things could be worse. At least here we are in the bright California sunshine. Here we are in the bright California sunshine.
0: Bob, don't look now, but the sunshine is leaking through the roof.
1: Gee, Bill, it's pouring cats and dogs.
0: Bob, I think we're stuck in the mud.
1: Yeah, step out and take a look, Bill. You're wearing high-button shoes.
0: Say, we're in luck. Here comes somebody down the road. Maybe he can tell us where we can get shelter.
1: I'll talk to him. Hello, young fella.
2: Hello.
1: Well, Glucose Fripp, what are you doing around here?
2: I'm a traveling salesman, and I'm doing pretty well. I sell all day, and I sell all night. Boy, do I sell.
1: Well, what are you selling, Glukey?
2: Oh, I'm selling stuff.
1: Yeah, what kind of stuff?
2: Oh, just stuff.
1: Yeah, but what kind of stuff are you selling today?
2: Mosquitoes.
1: Mosquitoes? Who buys mosquitoes?
2: Nobody.
1: Then why do you sell them?
2: Because there ain't no competition.
1: But you can't make any money.
2: I know it. Last week I didn't even make $5, which is pretty good even for me not to make.
1: If you're real careful, you'll just about not be able to make a living.
2: That's the way I figure. Besides, it takes my mind off my worries.
1: What have you got to worry about?
2: Oh, all kinds of stuff.
1: So we're back to that again. Look, Lukey, we want shelter. Don't you want to get dry?
2: Nope.
1: Why not?
2: I'm dopey.
1: You're dopey. Well, I'm Snow White.
2: Gee, you sure are pretty.
1: Look, never mind the flattery. Are there any houses around here?
2: Yep.
1: Can you show us where?
2: Yep. But it won't.
1: Why not?
2: I'm no stool pigeon.
0: Bob, never mind. There's a house right over there.
2: Yeah, but it's haunted.
0: Hey, he's gone.
1: I like him better that way.
0: Yeah. Come on, Bob. That's the house right over there.
1: This is a pleasant little place, Goodwin. It looks like Tobacco Road with a hangover.
0: Don't be frightened, Bob. Ring the bell.
1: All right. Number 6 in the hit parade.
0: Oh, gosh, Bob. Look at that face staring through the window.
1: Yeah, I'm not sure, Bill, but I think death just took another holiday. Oh, hello, lady.
3: Sorry, we don't want any more bodies.
1: But look, lady, we're just whack. We're not dead.
3: What'll you bet?
1: Well, who are you?
3: During the night, I'm the housekeeper here.
1: Yeah, well, what do you do during the day?
3: I model shrouds.
1: Well, can you take care of us for the night?
3: We'll take care of you all right. Follow me.
0: Bob, look at all those white hammocks over there in the corner.
1: Hammocks, those are cobwebs. Brace up, Bill. What are we, mice or men?
0: Well, I don't know about you, Bob, but I could certainly go for a nice piece of cheese right now.
3: Are you the Bob Hope for the radio?
1: Why, yes. How did you know?
3: I know everybody who haunts houses.
1: I nice, cheery place. This is going to be as gay as a weekend at the morgue.
0: Oh, just listen to that laugh.
1: Yeah, I wish you were coming from the audience.
0: Say, miss, are there really ghosts in here?
3: Ghosts? That's not the laundry you see up there.
1: Up where? Oh, Bill!
4: Bill isn't here.
1: Well, who are you?
4: Just a ghost.
1: A ghost? But I don't see you. Where's your white sheet?
4: Shh. I'm a nudist.
1: Hey, Bill, where are you?
5: Here, Bob. Are you all right?
1: Yeah, but these ceilings are awfully low.
0: Well, they'll be okay after your hair lays down.
1: Say, miss, do a lot of people stop off here?
3: Oh, yes. Marie Antoinette came here one night, and we just talked our heads off.
1: Oh, well, that's fine. What's the matter?
3: I'm getting a message from the spirit world.
1: What do they say?
3: They'll give you Duke and 7 points.
1: I'll take it.
6: Attention all ghosts. Attention all ghosts. Better put on your rubber sheets. It's raining.
0: Bob, look at that ghost over there. He's jumping up and down.
1: What's that?
0: He's jumping up and down.
1: He's probably got ants in his sheets.
6: Bob Hope?
1: Yes?
6: I think I'll come over there and tear you to pieces and then jump on you and just stamp on your nose.
1: Say, who is this?
6: Oh, just a monster.
1: Wait a minute, a monster?
6: Oh, yes, didn't you know the devil is a sissy?
1: Frankenstein is going to finishing school. Come in.
4: Do you have ghosts here?
3: Yes, we have.
4: Well, if my father comes in, hang on to him, will you? I've been looking for him for 300 years.
3: Who are you?
4: Hamlet.
1: Say, what goes on around here? What's the matter, Hatchet Face?
3: The phantom is coming. Listen.
7: Greetings, Gate. Let's evaporate.
1: Say, Bill, I can see right through him.
7: Ah, yes, Gate. The ghost is clear.
1: Are you really a ghost, an honest-to-goodness specter?
7: Yes, Knave, and you didn't expect to inspect the specter, did you, Inspector?
1: I can understand why you didn't live long.
7: Mine was a short life, but a merry one. At an early age, I moved to a metropolis, and life began. Ah, metropolitan life. Can I interest you in some life insurance?
1: Look, are you the only ghost in your family?
7: Ah, no. My sister was a skeleton in the closet.
1: Sort of a chambermaid to Mars.
7: Yes, indeed. My entire family was very interested in spiritualism. In fact, as my father, who was very fond of spirits, once said, quote, unquote.
1: Say, ghost. Would you mind telling me how you haunt a house?
7: It's very simple. First, you hide in the closet. Then you put your hand out slowly, like this, and grab a throat. Then you squeeze tighter and tighter. Help! I'm choking myself to death!
3: Can I help you, Master?
7: Who are you?
3: I'm the former Miss Fitch, the Wichita Witch.
7: Ah, yes, you have a twin sister. I can never tell which witch is which.
3: Well, I've got loads of money. I'm the rich witch.
7: That sounds to me like a switch, witch.
1: And this sounds to me like something I'm sorry I started. Say, I'm getting out of here.
7: Not so fast, Gate. Ah, the clock strikes 12. As it strikes, you should all disappear one by one.
0: Bob, can he do that to us?
1: Of course not, Bill.
7: I'll start on that facsimile of a man over there.
0: Who, me?
7: Yes, that pair of teeth surrounded by commercials. Mumbo jumbo, disappear.
1: So long, Goodwin.
7: It's a chilling experience, I tell you. Eerie, isn't it? Eerie! Eerie! Help! I'm in Pennsylvania! Ah. And now the former Miss Fitch disappears. Farewell, my bewitching beauty.
3: So long, kid!
1: So long, Fitchy.
7: And now for you.
1: Hey, wait a minute, Phantom. You can't make me disappear.
7: Why not?
1: Do you realize that if I disappear, America will be deprived of the Pepsodent show?
7: Ah, yes. You're welcome, America.

0: for the memory of Singleton and Lake. Your Dagwood Blondie team was just as grand to work with as to see upon the screen. And thank you so much. Here's a tip to all you Christmas shoppers. 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Bright smiles are sent by Pepsodent.
1: Excuse me, Bob, but who's going to be with us next week?
0: Well, Bill, next week we're going to have with us that great radio team, Lum and Abner. We're really going down to Pine Ridge with them. Then we'll have Skinny Ennis and his band, our six hits and a miss, Jerry Colonna, and
1: Bob Hope.
0: Thank you, Bill Goodwin. Good night, ladies and gentlemen, and may I wish you a Merry Christmas on behalf of the sponsors, Cash and Coop.
1: Until next Tuesday night at the same time, the Pepsodent Company bids you good night. Bill Goodwin speaking. 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
3: Enjoy yourself. The Kraft Music Hall with Bing Crosby, John Scott Trotter's orchestra, Marilyn Maxwell, the Music Maid's Men, Yuki, the Charioteers, and Bing's distinguished guest for this evening, a man just back from the China-Burma-India Theater of Operations, Mr. Keenan Wynn, Private Mulvihill of Sehir Private Hargrove, and Sehir's Bing Crosby.

0: This is the old craft music hall, friends, cutting out for all over the world, where a winding black line on a battle map is the infantry. The infantry that goes forward on foot and fights hand to hand, but has to be backed up and supplied by vehicles driven by gasoline. The gasoline that we're saving this summer by snatching what vacation we're lucky enough to get as near home as possible. If there's a lake near you or a trout stream, there's good fishing. If you live near the mountains, there's camping. If you live near the ocean, the beach is always an attractive spot.
1: That's right, Bane. I went to the beach last Sunday.
0: See what I mean? I was there.
1: How did you like my new bathing suit, Bane?
0: Oh, you mean that pink job with the white braid and the little red bathing girl down the back with the cerise scallops on the hem?
1: Uh-huh. Did you like it?
0: Didn't notice it. How did you like my new swimsuit?
1: Well, I thought the sleeves were a little too long.
0: My fingers get cold.
1: It must keep your knees nice and warm, too.
0: Yes, it's a little lengthy. Where did you disappear to as soon as you saw me? You know, I was going to offer to give you some swimming lessons.
1: Well, Yuki was kind enough to give me a lesson.
0: Yuki?
2: Yes. Prize something? I enjoy doing things like that. Would you like another lesson this Sunday, Miss Maxwell?
1: No, thank you. I've had my lesson.
0: Seems to me I experienced a rare piece of good fortune at the beach last Sunday, Yuki.
2: Yeah, what?
0: Missed you. First break I've had in a long time.
2: Well, that's probably because my little 4-year-old nephew buried me in the sand.
0: A great public service.
2: You know, I thought maybe, Bing, that you can give me some advice on how to raise children.
0: You're just raising the one?
2: That's all. Why?
0: Get some children, I... Wholesaler, you know.
3: How have you been entertaining the youngster, Yuki?
2: Oh, in different ways. Last night we read a book.
0: Who read to who?
2: Say, do you like children, Miss Maxwell?
1: Oh, of course. I like to watch them at play.
2: Well, I like that, too.
1: And I like to hide and listen to their conversation.
3: Well, I like that, too.
1: You know, and when they're tiny toddlers with round, hard tummies and hands like little starfish, and they're still talking baby talk, oh, I like to squeeze them tight and smother them with kisses.
4: I like that, too.
2: Say, I'll tell you how you can help me, Bing. See, when the kid's naughty, how do I go about punishing him?
0: Punish the kid?
2: Yeah.
0: Well, you use psychology, Yuki. That's what I did. And for years, I had their number.
2: Now what happened?
0: I was outnumbered. Brings us to the Charioteers with their tenor, Wilfred Williams, one of the newest members of the U.S. Army, making his last appearance for the duration. Sing it, Lynn.

0: That's the charioteers, and very fine, too. Before La Max and I resume, here is another member of our group.
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2: Take it easy, take it easy. 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Take it easy, take it easy. What's the good of feeling?

0: Those lucky many who have caught Metro-Goldwyn-Mayer's happy screen treatment of Sergeant Marion Hargrove's bestseller, See Her, Private Hargrove, are without exception enthusiastic about the fine work of Mr. Keenan Wynn as Mulvihill. Son of comedian Ed Wynn and grandson of that fine screen actor, the late Frank Keenan, Keenan Wynn is just back from a 3-month USO tour to the China-Burma-India Theater of Operations. We owe a great debt to performers like Wynn who keep up the morale of our fighting men far from home. Accordingly, it's a very real pleasure to have Keenan Wynn with us this evening.
1: Well, that's very, very nice, Bing, but I've been told the real reason I'm here.
0: Real reason? What real reason?
1: Well, I've heard you've always dreamed of standing here the Thursday after the Kentucky Derby with a win.
0: You're so right. Well, since you have chosen deliberately to misconstrue my words, I'll admit that I have had my dreamy moments.
1: And I sincerely hope last Saturday was one of your pensive days.
0: Back that animal rather modestly. 600 or 700 more winners and I'm even. However, tell us of things in the China-Burma-India Theater, Keenan.
1: Well, they're about the same as in all other theaters, Bing. Tongues was fine.
0: Mm-hmm.
1: Plenty of room down toward the front.
0: Fairly rugged out there, huh?
1: Well, much more than fairly. But those GIs up there don't back away from anything. I've seen those guys. They've gone up against Japs, the jungle, the heat, rain, disease, everything else the country can dish out, and be forced to turn right around and face something that they haven't even been included in their training.
0: What?
1: Me.
0: They're not compelled to attend the shows, are they?
1: Well, where could they go? The only way to kill time is to go to the edge of the jungle and watch your breath go in and out. Some of those fighter bases are so deep in the jungle, the only way they can be supplied is by bundles dropped from planes by the Air Service Command.
0: Well, it must be a great sight to see the supplies come flying out of the sky.
1: Mm-hmm. Burma's one of the few spots in the world where American soldiers on active duty can watch the arrival of their bundles from heaven.
0: Oh, nice. By that method of pushing things out of planes, can they get everything they want into a base?
1: Oh, sure.
0: They can, huh?
1: You ought to see how they pack that stuff. Instead of Excelsior sawdust, the essential supplies are wrapped in rice.
0: Oh,
1: well, naturally, that can be eaten.
0: What happens if it falls in the mud?
1: Rice pudding.
0: And if the bundle breaks in the air?
1: Well, so that the shower of rice won't be a total loss, a couple of Burmese natives rush right out and get married.
0: Oh. But under normal conditions, the rice protects itself satisfactorily.
1: Yeah, sure. Delicate things, too, like medical supplies, food, cigarettes, reading matter.
0: What kind of reading matter?
1: You wouldn't be interested.
0: Why?
1: No racing form.
0: Well, you mean people read other things?
1: One of the packages dropped contained an overseas copy of the magazine Newsweek, in which I read the first reviews I'd seen of the picture See Here, Private Hargrove.
0: You mean you left the copy before Hargrove was released?
1: I thought I'd better.
2: Boy, I sure envy you actors doing all that traveling. How does it feel to be a globetrotter?
1: You ought to know how it feels to be a globetrotter.
3: Kieran, is that the Burma Road really as winding as they say it is?
1: Well, to get the details on the Burma Road, Ken, you'd have to talk a very high Japanese. But our unit topped the Burma Road. We had Paula Goddard. More curves.
0: Listen, in flying over that Burma Road, you didn't happen to notice if they had those...
1: You mean?
0: Yeah.
1: They've got them.
0: No. Really? Those signs?
1: Oh, sure. They say, if there's mud and dirt and Japanese and mosquitoes and fleas in your BVDs... Burma Road.
0: Sounds like a great spot to blow. I'd love to blow that spot.
3: Who besides Paulette Goddard was in your unit, Keenan?
1: Bill Gargan and Andy Arcari, who played the accordion.
4: Say, what's this with a ukulele player hat?
1: Well, those guys are so hungry for entertainment, Yuki, they even like you. What theater of war would you like to play?
4: Well, I believe I can make an impression in the Chinese theater.
1: Or the Burma Chinese theater?
4: Rama's Chinese theater.
1: Well, maybe it's better that way, Yuki. Every act they send over has to have something for the boys.
3: Well, how about me? I could act. I could recite. Look. It was the schooner Hesperus that sailed the wintry sea.
4: Drop the net.
3: And the skipper had taken his little daughter to bear him company.
1: How's that? Every act has got to have something for the boys.
5: Well, how about me?
1: Something for the boys. Follow the leader, Ken?
4: Just a minute here. What's wrong with me? Is it because I'm too short or because I'm not a blonde?
1: See me later. I'll explain the whole thing to you.
4: I'll wait.
1: Now, about you, Bing. You're going offshore soon, I imagine.
0: Looking forward to it.
1: Mm-hmm. Suppose Bob Hope told you all about the equipment you'll need on the trip.
0: Equipment?
1: Uh-huh. All Hope takes with him is an egg beater. You mean he didn't tell you about these little white pills?
0: What'll they do?
4: What'll they do?
1: Yeah.
4: Well, it'll keep you well. You've heard of malarial mosquitoes.
1: Yeah.
4: Well, after taking these white pills, mosquitoes bit us and bit us. And not one of them got malaria.
1: Where do I get these marvelous panaceas?
4: Well, now, it just so happens I have a few left, which I'll give you.
1: Oh, thank you, Keenan.
4: For a buck.
1: Well, you talked me into it. Here's the buck.
4: Of course, after you've had these little white pills, there's one more thing you really should have.
1: What?
4: These little red pills.
1: What do they do?
4: They activate the white ones. The white ones won't work without the red. Now, both pills and you're all set. Just $2.
1: Well, here's the extra buck.
4: Except for one thing.
1: More pills?
4: No, you see, each of those pills must be taken every hour, on the hour, alternating.
1: Oh, yeah.
4: Now, if you have an accurate watch...
1: Meaning?
4: Naturally.
1: Naturally. How much for the watch?
4: $50. But that includes a genuine gunmetal case.
1: Case, huh?
4: Mm-hmm.
1: See, I thought for a minute I was just getting the works.
4: Oh, very excuse me. Well, what do you say?
1: Any smaller joke.
4: Oh, yes, tiny. Any place you're going, I've got just what you need. Mosquito netting, if you're going where there are mosquitoes.
1: Well, if I'm not?
4: I'll sell you a few mosquitoes.
1: Don't.
4: Which way are you heading?
1: Well, I'll tell you, Keenan, I haven't quite decided yet, but when the time comes, I'll be packing my grip. I'll be going away, for I'm making this trip. They won't let me say.
4: Well, let me tell you, Bing and Bingo, it's true. The whole darn G.I. world is waiting for you.
1: I'm going to dig them soon. Make Jack's all sad.
4: All he wants a tune.
1: Careful, Jack. Might make him fight mad.
4: Just make them mad like that and listen to me.
1: Tell me.
4: Oh, brother, what a secret weapon you'll be.

0: shiny.
1: Una gazepka, una kalama kalama.
0: Just make three words of class. An English or grass. Couldn't I get by with just these?
2: You can boo boo boo.
1: Doing that.
2: In a beat up a key.
1: But tell me, Keenan, what do I do when the boys boo me?
0: Better listen to a boy with the dope. What do I answer when they holler for hope?
1: Let's see.
0: What do I answer when they holler? No hope. You'll think of something when they holler.
1: Hey, a hope.

0: launches back. 1942, Germany puts saboteurs ashore from submarine, and United States Marines start march to Tokyo on Guadalcanal. 1942, and as Selective Service seeks out bachelors first, thinking men are saying,
1: "Honey, I think we ought to get married."
2: Harry, not so loud. Daddy said if he heard you propose to me once more, he'd throw you out of the house.
1: Hmm. He won't hear me if I kiss you. Oh, fine. Here comes your little sister.
3: Hello, Mary. Hello, Harry. What you doing?
1: Well, we were just about to, we were playing.
3: Can I play?
1: The game we were playing is just for two.
3: Then why did Daddy tell me to come down and play with you?
1: He did, huh?
2: Oh, for heaven's sake. I've got half a mind to marry you, Harry, just to spite my parents.
1: Oh, wait a minute now. Don't do that.
2: But, Harry, you just asked me.
1: Yeah, but don't get your folks sore at me. We got to have a place to live.
3: Why don't you stay where you live now, Harry?
1: Look, here's a quarter, honey. Go on back. No, on second thought, no. I won't give it to you. I think your old man gets a piece of your take.
2: Couldn't we go to a movie, Harry? At the Strand, there's My Favorite Blonde with Madeline Carroll and Bob Hope.
1: What's at the Rivoli?
2: Louisiana Purchase with Zarina and Bob Hope.
1: What's at the Paramount?
2: Nothing But the Truth with Paulette Goddard and Bob Hope.
1: Let's go shoot some pool, huh?
2: We could go see Holiday Inn at the Bijou.
1: Who's in that picture?
2: Fred Astaire.
1: Oh, great. Great dancer. Who else?
2: Marjorie Reynolds.
1: Yeah? Well, let's go.
2: And Bing Crosby.
1: Let's go shoot some pool.
3: Harry, if you stay here, I'll sing for you. I'll sing. I got spurs that single dangle.
1: Oh, not that again. No, I'm getting out of here.
2: Oh, Harry, don't be mad. Remember this summer how you sang, "Don't sit under the apple tree with anyone else but me. Anyone else but me. Anyone else but me.
1: Not me." Maybe we ought to go see that Holiday Inn picture. I want to learn how that guy with the ears sings.
4: You know, I'm a dreaming of a white Christmas.
2: Oh, that's so pretty, Harry. And sweet and sentimental. Why aren't people sentimental anymore, Harry? I mean, really.
1: Oh, they are, really. Nothing more sentimental than that new song by Jerome Kern. It goes like this.

0: Bing, are you interested in statistics?
1: Statistics, yes, sir. There's one thing about statistics that's always interested me, Ken.
0: I mean, how to get them?
1: How to spell it.
0: Yeah. Well, then you wouldn't care to hear that the milk supply of the United States, the milk we drink and the milk that goes into the manufactured cheese, is supplied by about 5 million dairy farmers.
1: Could have fooled me. I figured most of it was supplied by cows.
0: Well, there are over 26 million of those.
1: A lot of beef.
0: Yeah, but you get no beef from the dairy farmers.
1: Just milk.
0: No beef either, Bing. Just think, in spite of the fact that farms are short-handed, production is rising. The goal for milk production for 44 figures to be 2% higher than the 121,237,000,000 pounds produced in 43.
1: That's rising. Those farmers do a little rising of their own.
0: Yes, sir. Every morning, rain, shine, snow, or sleet, those cows have got to be milked. There aren't any furloughs, no days off at a dairy farm.
1: Pretty inspiring thing, in my opinion. You know, those men don't get to fly any Army, Navy, E over their places. Nobody comes around to pat them on the back and edge them along. Hardly any public recognition at all. I doubt if they even get a silver word from the cows.
0: They'd hear from those cows, though, if they stopped milking them.
1: I guess they would. But the folks on the farm, living close to nature as they do, must certainly find that much springs from their own hearts. And the songs go...

0: That's all there's left of this Thursday's meeting in the Old Craft Music Hall. Next Thursday meeting takes up again when we're planning to feature, over above and beyond, and in addition to our regular group, we've invited Mr. Jack Carson and his associates. Eddie, tell you what I'm going to do, Ma. That's next Thursday, the same time meeting took up tonight. Until then, hasta la vista.
1: Turn the Craft Music Hall next Thursday at the same time to hear the regular gang and our special guests for the evening, Jack Carson and Eddie Marr. Marilyn Maxwell appeared to the courtesy of Metro-Goldwyn-Mayer, the producers of The White Prince of Dover.
2: To make a tossed green salad this bright spot of a gay springtime meal, add some tangy golden Kraft salad mustard to zip up the flavor of your salad dressing. 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

0: 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Could you wait in your dressing room?
1: Hello, Cheeky. Hello, Cheeky.
2: Hello.
1: Hello. Ah, hello, Cheeky.
3: Hello, Cheeky.
4: Bonjour, Cheeky.
0: Stand easy. Jim?
5: Yes?
0: Can't catch me twice. What is it? We're starting with a new bit of script. All right, where is it? We left yours in your dressing room. Tim has lost his grip. I know, his hair's all over the place. Mind you, so is mine. Some of it's in Manchester, some of it's in Birmingham, some of it's in Leeds.
5: John, how did you lose your hair?
0: In a card game.
5: Oh. I can't find it.
0: Oh, you won't. The fellow who won it left the country.
5: No, the script. Borrow mine.
0: Thank you.
5: Dear Barry, see you.

0: on Friday, I'll tell the old man I've gone to the pictures.
1: Well, meanwhile, anywhere but here.
2: Well, Fran, I don't think you stand any chance of winning Opportunity Knocks, but your act shows a little promise. I'd like to talk to you about it. What are you doing tonight?
3: I'm putting on the top hat, tying up a white tie, brushing off my tail.
2: Well, please yourself, but if I were you, I'd stick to the juggling. Next.
4: What good is sitting alone in your room?
5: I enough to look at you for a start.
2: Here is a newsflash. A lion escaped today from Manchester's Bellevue Zoo. When pursued, it ran into Manchester United Supporters Club. 20 minutes later, it gave itself up to the police. Hello?
6: My name's Truss. I'm a supporter.
2: Get off. Little poem. Elizabeth Paul's led a life of sin, a rebel without a cause, till a sailor one night got her blind on gin, and now she's a pregnant Paul's.
1: If we're going to have verse on this program, does it have to be doggerel? What's wrong with Keats? What is wrong with Keats?
5: He's got athlete's foot again.
1: Has he, poor devil? What about that other fellow?
0: The moving finger writes and having writ moves on.
2: Omar Sharif?
0: No, he's that film star, plays pontoon a lot, with eyeballs like a road map of Darlington. Omar.
5: I love your apple pie.
0: No. Omar, old Persian fellow, drank a lot, called himself Fitzgerald to avoid income tax.
2: When I was in that picture with Bing Crosby?
5: Ingrid Bergman? I didn't know she wrote poetry.
2: What? My name is Ingrid Bergman, and I was born in Sweden. I went to cut my corns today, and now my foot is bleeding. No.
0: A loaf of bread, a jug of wine, and thou.
5: Very nice of you. Your plates are mine.
0: And now, England's oldest living peer, Lord Crimenham of Flim, remembers Victoria.
7: Yeah. Big place full of trains. Lot of spare crumpet in the butter.
2: Living theatre in which Bramwell Spoon and Lydia Catharsis discuss some recent happenings in the London theatre. Your chairman is Vernon Fraudulent.
8: Bramwell, you first. Don't pick your nose.
7: Sorry. Yes, well, I went to see Alec Guinness in Oedipus Rex, and I was very disappointed.
8: Why?
7: He wasn't in it.
8: Oh, really? Lydia, did you find that Alec Guinness wasn't in Oedipus Rex?
9: Well, no, but I'll go along with Bramwell to a certain extent, though. I found Alec Guinness wasn't in pyjama tops.
7: Very unprofessional.
9: Yes, wasn't it?
7: Yes, he's spending far too much time writing that damn book of records, you know.
8: I remember...
7: Oh, I've forgotten.
8: Oh, yes. I went to a Whitehall farce and he wasn't in that.
9: I don't know whether this is relevant, but I went to see Arsenal versus Everton on Saturday. He wasn't in that either.
7: Yes, he was. It's right half for Everton.
9: Really?
8: Well, let's get on. Are we all on?
7: Yes.
8: Oh,
7: yes. Nice. Cramped, lovely, yes.
8: The new thriller at the St. Martin's, Dead Liberty. Lydia?
9: Well, I must say, I found myself held, gripped, and all in all, I had a very exciting time.
8: You enjoyed the play?
9: Yeah, I met a man outside the ladies. Oh, yes. Had me out of the emergency exit before you could...
8: Yes. Bramwell?
7: I never meet anybody like that.
8: Oh, well, give us a kiss and see me afterwards. We've all been to see Yawn, the new musical based on the life of Sir Alf Ramsey. Lydia... Lydia, what did you think?
9: Well, quite nice, but I don't think I'm really qualified to speak about it.
8: Why not?
9: I met that man again.
8: Bramwell?
7: It's not fair. Has he got a friend, Lydia?
8: Bramwell!
7: Sorry. Yes, you're on. I did detect overtones of Lysistrata, Aristophanes, the Frogs, and Soldiers in Skirts. But I did think it was inspired to cast two planks of wood as Sir Alf Ramsey.
8: Oh, I agree.
7: What about?
8: I never meet anybody. I agree with the casting of Sir Alf. I did think the love scenes between him and Alan Ball were very moving. Well, that's all we've got time for. Lydia, where are you going, Lydia?
9: Hello, Jeff, you're early. Don't start that. You know it drives me mad.
8: Lydia, I don't know who you are, sir, but could you wait till we finish the programme? This week, Bramwell, where are you going?
7: Excuse me, have you got a friend?
8: Oh, my God, wait for me!
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0: And on BBC Two, a new comedy series starring Ronnie Barker, and Ronnie Barker, written by Ronnie Barker, called Hey Mum, Look at Me.
2: There's an idiot living in a tin of paint.

0: me and Anastasia are having an hard time whitewashing this wall.
1: Don't worry, dear. I'll make you both a nice hot cup of Broville. Now, dear, how do you feel?
0: I think we should have drunk the whitewash and done the wall with Broville. And now, by means of a sensational new recording process invented by Barry one of those nights when his wife had a headache, we are privileged to bring you the dying words of a tree.
2: Mom, what are you doing with that bloody axe?
0: Oh, that's absolutely silly. Trees can't talk.
3: Like, you know, Beerbone Tree made a fortune.
0: Very sad the way he died, wasn't it?
3: What?
0: Dutch elm disease.
3: Oh, yeah. Anyway, I should now like to sing a song.
0: Well, stand well away from the trio, or you might get Dutch elm disease.
3: Why, has the piano got it?
0: No, Dennis has.

0: Here is a special news flash that has just come in. A spokesman for the Chancellor of the Exchequer said today that as from next week, all income tax will be halved and the interests on mortgage repayments will be reduced by 55%. He then sang Nelly Dean and was sick in a bucket.
1: And now, here is the same news flash going in the opposite direction. Bucket A in sick was, and Dean Nelly sang then. He 55% by reduced B will repayments mortgage on interest D and halved. He will tax income all week next from as that today, said Exchequer the of Chancellor the for spokesman A. That's better out than in.
2: Or in than out better that.
1: Hello, Cheeky's definitive dictionary. Contrary to public opinion. They're awfully clever, these wordplay jokes. Who thinks of them?
2: Friend of Dennis's.
1: Which one?
2: What do you mean, which one? There is only one. Short-sighted, tone-deaf fella. Needs the work.
3: I heard that. Hi, fans. Dennis, a boy's best friend, is the other king here.
1: Dennis, you mean, is his mother?
3: Oh, no, I don't. Scoring left, right and centre, missus. Listen, what's all this about me only having one friend? I'm one of the most popular people in show business. Isn't that true, Tim?
1: Shut your face.
3: See what I mean? I rub knees with all the greats.
2: You mean shoulders?
3: No, most of them are taller than me. But they all love me. I mean, give me a name at random.
1: Julie Christie.
3: There you are, then. Give me another name.
1: Dennis, I find this fruitless.
3: What is it?
1: A dead gooseberry bush.
2: Which leads us naturally enough to Nature Corner with Patience Trudge.
4: I went into my garden this morning to greet all my floral friends. Hello, hollyhocks, I said. Hello, gladioli. And a special hello to you, dolly daffodil. And they all nodded a friendly hello to me. Except for one crocus, who just hung there. So I trod on it.
2: Patience Trudge will be back next week having an argument with a stick of rhubarb.
1: Hello, Cheeky's postbag, in which we, that is us, receive letters from them, that is you, and talk about that is it.
2: Which is who?
1: Get on with it.
2: Before we start, I'd like to make an apology to Mrs. Estelle Gore Blimey, who misunderstood us last week when we said, please stick your envelopes up. And we hope the operation was a success.
0: The first letter this week is from a hedgehog who says he'd like to raise a few points. And we'll be in touch with him using an oven glove.
1: Now, here's some lovely pink notepaper with a lovely picture of Paddington Bear in the corner. It's from Dennis Healy. Dear Hello Cheeky, I've introduced a backdated tax on old jokes, and thanks to you, we've been able to put British Leyland back on its feet. Oh. Finally, here's a card from Skegness that says, Mr. Painter, would you like to see where my husband put his hand this morning? Oh, sorry, message is on the other side. Dear Hello Cheeky, would you like to see where my husband put his hand this morning? Oh, well, thanks for the offer, Lady Antonia, but we've got to get on with the programme. It is September the 3rd, 1939.
0: Is it? This damn watch is fast again.
2: No. September the 3rd, 1939. Outside number 10, Downing Street.
5: Here, Chamberlain. Thought you promised us a peace in our time.
2: I don't know about you. I've had a peace in my time.
1: Stranger than truth. Did you know that dolphins can communicate by uttering sounds which vaguely resemble human speech? The same can also be said of Jimmy Savile.
6: Well, it was only a joke, Jimmy.
2: And now here in the studio we have Mr. Wurzel Fertilizer to give us some old country lore.
7: Thank you. When the gherkin floats on high, summer will be warm and dry. When the gherkin sinks again, there'll be many months of rain.
2: Thank you, Mr. Fertilizer.
7: When the gherkin bends in half, that'll give the wife a laugh.
2: Thank you very much.
7: should the gherkin waterlog, flush the blighter down the bog.
8: Mr. Fertilizer!
2: Thank you very
7: should
2: much.
7: Should your gherkin start to pop, you'll go dead if you don't stop.
2: Thank you, and now...
7: Oh, by the way...
8: What?
7: Saddest thing about my gherkin, I'm 94 and it's not working!
2: That was Mr. Wurzel Fertilizer, who is now appearing at Bow Street's Magistrate Court, charged with being in possession of an offensive gherkin.
8: Order in court! Order in court!
2: How's that for a golden oldie?
8: Milord, I should like to draw your attention to the case of Regina versus Pickled Onion with Red Cabbage intervening.
9: Thank you, Mr. Dodgywig. I'll get a plate of corned beef and we'll make a night of it.
10: Your Honor, this is a matter of some urgency, as until this is settled, the police have forbidden my client to use his gherkin.
9: Oh. Well, in that case, Mr. Dodgywig, call your first two witnesses simultaneously.
8: Very well, my lad. I call a Grantham cheese board and the band of the Coldstream Guard.
7: I swear to tell the... the whole... and nothing but the...
8: Very well, gentlemen. Will you tell the court your story in your own words and music?
7: When I first saw the accused, he was in a... polishing his... He asked me if I'd like to... and I replied...
9: I find Wurzel Fertilizer not guilty and the gherkin delicious. Oh, sorry about that. Oh, to put it another way,

0: Here is a newsflash. Oh, I never tire of them. The European women's javelin event today was won by the Russian, Sobjionov, with a throw of 110 yards. Second was the American with 96 yards. The British girl came 12th and stabbed herself in the foot. We now present a dramatization of Diary of a Nobody.
1: Monday. Tuesday. Wednesday, half day closing. Thank you.
0: I've got a diary. I keep milk, butter and eggs in it.
2: You mean a dairy?
0: No, I don't. Listen, I'd make a mess of your pocket.
3: Tim, have you got anywhere where you write down your innermost thoughts?
0: Yes, but the council keep whitewashing over it.
3: Apropos of that, I saw something interesting written on a wall during the last election. It said, don't vote, it only encourages them.
0: I think that's very irresponsible. It's our duty to vote. I mean, if we didn't vote, this country would lack such eminent figures as Harold Wilson, Jim Callaghan, and Margaret Thatcher. Don't vote, it only encourages them.
2: By the way, you chaps, we've just built an Anderson shelter in our living room.
3: What for?
2: We hide in it every time Moira sings. Hello?
4: Now listen, Jimmy. Any more of those insults about Moira Anderson, Jimmy, I'll come around and put the boot in.
2: Are you a fan?
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2: What happened to your voice?
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0: At this point, Dr. Magnus Pike was going to demonstrate the principle of the helicopter, but at rehearsals he blew away.
3: Tonight on BBC One, a comedy double bill, Porridge and Mash, followed by Angela Rippon with Indigestion.
2: Later on, David Attenborough will be looking at flies, adjusting them and getting on with the programme.
0: On BBC Two, tonight's Call My Bluff has been cancelled as Jim Callaghan refused to appear in case somebody did.
3: This programme will therefore be replaced by Philip Jenkinson giving a talk on Gladys Cooper, Hollywood's Finest Cowboy.
2: After this, in the money programme, two economists will be looking at the pound and saying, bloody hell!
0: After news and clothes down, things will liven up a bit as a party at Valerie Singleton's place. And now, John Junkin approaches the microphone, shuffles his feet, deals out three toes and a corn plaster, and speaks.
3: Tonight, we tell the story of Lester Fester, who, from humble beginnings and no education, fought his way up through the jungle of our society to become an internationally respected politician and statesman.
2: Not such an unusual story, you may say, but Lester Fester was a horse.
5: I am Lester Fester. Now Baron Fester of Piggott. Friends call me Lester Piggott, which confuses the hell out of everybody. Anybody got an apple, lump of sugar? No, it doesn't matter. My biographer, Ferdinand Chuff, takes up the story. Not a master of English, but not bad for a trained seal.
6: Lester Fester was born at a... Born at... Hang on.
3: It's impossible to talk with a ball balanced on your nose. Oh, that's better. Anybody got any raw fish? Oh, it doesn't matter. Lester Fester was born in Barnet, the result of a union between an underguarded Arab stallion and an oversexed milkman's mare. His father left his mother shortly afterwards to run forth in the St. Ledger. His mother's owner was done for fiddling his yoghurts. She was transferred to Harpenden, and Lester was left to fend for himself.
0: I was a wild child. Many's the time I was reprimanded for kicking over the traces and the chairs and the table and the stable lad.
7: Headmaster, I can't cope with Fester anymore. When he's not biting the monitor, he's racing down the corridor. Not only that, he's got Gordon Richards up.
0: That's as may be, Miss Firkinshaw, but I've got his exam results here. That damn horse has got 9 hay levels. Left school,
5: I applied for a job at a stud farm. But I failed the entrance exam due to nerves. You know how it is. However, a friendly ferret I met on a railway train persuaded me to try the law.
2: My name is Rudyard Effie David, QC. I met Lester one day when he was grazing in Lincoln's Inn Fields. After he'd trodden on me, we struck up a friendship. I well remember his first case.
5: And I say to you, ladies and gentlemen, and hamsters of the jury, the prosecution have completely failed to prove that my client, Neville Chamberlain, is guilty of smuggling bits of paper into the country. And I recommend that you let him leave this court without a stain on his umbrella.
8: Usher, remove that seal.
9: Not going to be easy, Your Honor. I'm a cabbage white butterfly.
8: Well, pollinator.
2: Oh. Lester went on to triumph after triumph. You may recall the case of Hargreaves versus Rex. Rex was so annoyed at losing, he bit the foreman of the jury in the leg. At the height of his meteoric career, Lester received a summons to 10 Downing Street.
10: Well, Professor, we're very impressed with your record. We'd like you to stand for Parliament. Oh, and while you're here, have you got anything I can put on my rhubarb?
5: I can assure you that if elected, I will guarantee free straw for all school children and national health carrots for all. If you vote for me, I shall try and serve our country as well as our great war leader.
8: Who's he talking about?
5: Winnie.
3: Lester took his seat in the House, but continued his legal career, starring in many horse trials. He was responsible on one memorable occasion for getting Princess Anne fined 30 bob. The people of his hometown of Barnet were so proud of him, they wanted to make him mayor, but he refused to have the operation.
5: In 1960, romance entered my life. During badminton week, my eye was taken by a young filly who had just thrown Harvey Smith 3 times. I admired her spirit and her good taste. And we fell into conversation and a ditch.
2: Lester and Dimther were married at the romantically named Chapel of the Oats by a close friend of the Archbishop of Canterbury's, a wallaby. At the close of the service, he jumped over the happy couple and punched the organist in the mouth.
5: My life followed a logical pattern. Many honours were bestowed upon me, including a Gannex horse blanket and a life peerage.
2: A horse in the House of Lords, you may be saying, dear listener? Why have we not heard of this before? Nobody's noticed, really. The place has been full of asses for years.
3: And having safely assured that all our knighthoods have gone up the pictures, good night. Cryer and Tim Brooke Taylor. Music by the Dennis King Trio. Script by Barry Cryer and John Junkin. And the program produced by Bob Oliver Rogers. And you. Oh, that could have been.
11: That program was first broadcast on the 29th of August 1976. And you may care to note that there is a BBC Hello Cheeky LP available from record shops.

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2: He had an engine and he sure had fun. He used good and plenty candy to make his train run.
4: Charlie says, love my good and plenty. Charlie says, really rings the bell. Charlie says, love my good and plenty. Don't know any other candy that I love so well.
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3: Choo-choo Charlie was his name, we hear.
2: He had an engine and he sure had fun. He used good and plenty candy to make his train run.

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1: Gold sight. Will you take that fag out of your mouth? I can see the asphalt breaking from the top of the road.
2: A man's got to have some pleasures in life. Did you bring any fags in? I've had to roll my own dogs up since this morning.
1: Honestly, the state your lungs must be in. They must look like a couple of empty coal sacks. How long have you been smoking now?
2: Well, let's see. I started after I left school. So that would have been,
1: 60 glorious years. Have you any idea how much smoking that represents?
2: I don't know.
1: Well, let's work it out. A fag is about 3 inches long. A packet of 20, that's 5 foot. How many do you smoke a day?
2: 40.
1: 40? That's 10 foot a day you're getting through. That is the equivalent of one fag twice as long as you. Do you realise you're smoking 3,650 feet of fag per year? That's horrifying. That's nearly 3/4 of a mile.
2: Who cares?
1: 3/4 of a mile each year for 60 years. What? That's incredible. Since you was an 8 and a half, you have smoked the equivalent of a fag 45 miles long. From here to Reading, or halfway up the M1 to Coventry.
2: No, it's not. You don't smoke them all. You can't count the dog ends.
1: That's even worse. That means you've thrown away a dog end 5 miles long. Quite apart from the health hazard, that is a diabolical waste of money.
2: No, it ain't. I enjoy smoking. It ain't done me any harm.
1: How can you say that? You must have a lining of nicotine an inch and a half thick inside of your lungs. Another year and the sides will be touching. You can't breathe properly. You have bronchitis every year from October to April. Oh, Dad, do yourself a favour. Give it up.
2: No, Harold. I couldn't manage without my fags. I'm too old to change my ways now. Life without a nice cough and a drag wouldn't be worth living.
1: Well, at least you could put my mind at rest and have an X-ray.
2: An X-ray?
1: Yeah, there's a mobile X-ray unit down the road. I passed it on my way home. Why don't you go down and have a check-up?
2: No, I'm not having no X-rays.
1: Why not?
2: They might find something wrong with me.
1: Well, that's the idea, then they can do something about it.
2: No, if there's anything wrong with me, I'd rather not know about it.
1: Oh, that is ridiculous. I mean, that is burying your head in the sand. If there's anything wrong with you, it won't go away. It'll just get worse.
2: There's nothing wrong with me.
1: You don't know? Not until you've had a check-up?
2: I know you. You want them to find something wrong with me.
1: What a terrible thing to say.
2: Yes, you do. It's those I love to go to the hospital and they'll keep me there and I'll never come out again. That's what you want, isn't it?
1: Well, if that's what I wanted, I could have had your head x-rayed and had you taken away years ago. No, it's for your own good. Besides, everybody should be x-rayed. That is the only way they can stamp out disease. You see, the incidence of TB has fallen dramatically because of these x-rays. They can catch it in time. I'm going to have one.
2: Why? What's wrong with you?
1: Nothing wrong with me.
2: Then what are you going to have one for?
1: Now, look, the whole point of preventative medicine is to stop people from being ill so they don't have to go into the hospital. And the only way that you can find out whether people are ill is ill is to find out if they is ill or if they's not ill in the first place.
2: X-rays ain't preventing it. It's looking for it. Now, leave well alone. If people are ill and don't know about it, what's the point of depressing them? It'll only make them ill.
1: I should have you committed. Life would be much easier, you know. Look, are you coming or not?
2: No, I haven't got TB.
1: I didn't say you have. But you've got a nasty cough, ain't you?
2: I've always had that. That's not TB. It's me lungs.
1: So you're going to have a check-up. You're coming with me first thing in the morning. You're going to have a bath, put some clean underwear on, and you're going to have that skinny little chest x-rayed, all right?
2: I don't have to have a bath, do I?
1: Well, you've got to give the x-rays a chance to get through, ain't you?
2: I don't want to be x-rayed, Harold. There's nothing wrong with me. I know there isn't. I'm as healthy as anyone.

0: morning.
1: Oh, good morning. We have come for the mass x-rays.
2: Mass x-rays? You said it was just one on the chest. I'm not having them all over. I'm all...
3: Come back here, you!
2: They're not strapping me down and shooting all that electricity through me. It's not natural. I'd turn into a monster.
1: What do you mean, turn? I must apologise for my father. Only he has been watching too many of them late-night Frankenstein pictures. Look, nobody's going to strap you down. Mass, in this case, means everybody. You're going to have one little x-ray. Now behave yourself. I do beg your pardon.
0: Oh, that's all right. There's nothing to worry about, sir. I can assure you it does you no harm at all. Now, we'll just fill these cards in. Name?
2: Steptoe. Albert Edward Ladysmith Steptoe.
0: Age?
2: 63.
1: You liar, he's 69.
2: Why don't you mind your business?
1: How can you be sensitive about your age at your time of life?
0: 69.
2: Big mouth.
0: Address?
2: The Mews Cottage, Old Drum Lane, Shepherd's Bush.
0: Are you suffering from any illness?
2: No, never had a day's illness in my life. I'm as fit as a fiddle. What are you doing tonight?
1: Dad, please. I'm most terribly sorry.
0: Oh, that's all right. I'm sure he doesn't mean anything.
1: He does, don't you worry. You mind your manners now and answer the question.
0: Do you cough at all?
2: No. Never.
1: Gordon Bennett.
0: When was the last time you were x-rayed?
2: Oh, I've never been x-rayed. There's never been any need. There's nothing wrong with me.
0: Name and address of doctor.
2: I haven't got one. Don't need one.
0: I know there's nothing wrong with you. Have you ever received any medical treatment?
2: No. Yeah. I had some white powder squirted down me trousers when I come out of the trenches.
0: I don't think we'll count that. Right, give this card to the nurse.
2: I'll wait for him.
1: Oh, go.
0: Name?
1: Steptoe. Harold Albert Kitchener.
0: Age?
1: 34.
2: He's 41.
1: I'm 39.
0: Which is it? 34, 39 or 41?
1: 39.
2: Nearly 40.
1: You need an x-ray on your nose if you don't keep it off of my phone. Come get undressed. Clear off.
0: Address?
1: Same as him, unfortunately.
0: Are you suffering from any illness?
1: Not to my knowledge. I do keep myself in pretty good physical condition.
0: Any cough?
1: There is a slight irritation of the bronchial tracheae first thing in the morning, but it's nothing to worry about.
0: Any sputum?
1: Party?
2: Gold watches.
1: Ooh, no, nothing like that.
0: Have you been x-rayed before?
1: No.
2: Yes, you have. 2 years ago when the horse kicked you in the cobblers. It's nothing to be ashamed of. You got over it, didn't you? He can still enjoy himself, miss.
1: Please. It's something I'd rather not talk about in mixed company.
2: Ah, oh, that's all right. She's a medical lady. She's heard worse than that, I know. I think you ought to put it down, miss. X-ray Gentiles.
0: Nothing else?
1: No.
0: Now give this card to the nurse. Through there.
1: Come on, you...
2: What'd you have to go and tell her I was 69 for?
1: What do you want to tell her about the horse for? I was just on the point of asking her out tonight.
4: Good afternoon.
2: Well, ask this one then.
1: Oh, Lord. She must be older than Florence Nightingale.
4: Come along there. Hurry up. We haven't got all day.
1: The nice young lady said to give you these cards.
4: Take off your jackets, please. Remove all metal objects.
2: Here, what's your game?
4: I just want to remove your braces.
2: I bet you do. Well, find someone else. I know about you nurses.
4: The metal clasps will show up on the x-ray. Over here, behind the machine. Right. Don't move. Deep breath in. Hold it. Don't move. I said don't move.
2: Me trousers is falling down.
4: Never mind about your trousers. Hold it. Thank you. Get dressed.
2: Is that all?
4: That's all.
2: Can we get a cup of tea?
1: Apologies, shut up. You ain't got no cup of tea.
2: Would you let me give it a cup?
4: Next, please.
1: So sorry. By all means.
4: Deep breath in. Hold it. Stop flexing your muscles.
1: So sorry. It's just a habit.
4: Thank you. We'll write and let you know the results.
2: Don't bother. There's nothing wrong with me.
4: Good morning.
2: Harold.
1: What?
2: I'm frightened.
1: What for? You've had it.
2: That's what I'm frightened about. Suppose there is something wrong with me.
1: Oh, come on, don't worry, Dad. You're all right.

0: Carmichael.
1: Dad, was that a postman?
0: Yeah, the West London Chest Clinic. I called Harold, the West London Chest Clinic.
1: Oh, that's probably the results of our x-rays.
0: Here you are. You open them.
1: Hey, El Steptoe, that's you.
0: I don't want it.
1: Open it.
0: No, straight away. Burn it. There's nothing wrong with me.
1: Well, that's probably what they're telling you.
0: Open yours first.
1: Oh, all right, then. Here, sir. We are happy to inform you that your recent chest x-ray is completely clear and shows no abnormalities. There you are. Nothing to worry about. Go on. Open yours.
0: Oh, no. Oh, my God.
1: What?
0: Dear sir, your recent chest x-ray was unsatisfactory due to a technical fault. An appointment has been made for you at the West London Hospital for a further x-ray.
2: I've got it.
0: I'm dangerous. It's your fault, you and your x-rays. It was all right, understand?
1: Now, don't be ridiculous. I mean, x-rays cannot give you TB. Anyway, don't say you got it. It just says unsatisfactory due to a technical fault.
0: They always say that, so as not to frighten you. I'm dying. I'm not long for this world. I can feel it. I can feel the life draining out of me. Where's my chair?
1: Now, look, Dad. Look, you mustn't panic. You've got to be rational. Now, let us assume the worst. You've got TB.
0: Oh.
1: Well, nothing to worry about. Well, it's not like it used to be. It's not like it was in your days. Our medical science has made tremendous progress since then. See, they've got drugs and modern methods of treatment. Oh, you'll be cured in no time at all. A couple of months in a sanatorium, rested, and you'll be as right as right.
0: I won't. I've had it. I probably won't last the week out.
1: You mustn't talk like that, Dad. You're going to be all right. I try not to worry. Now, when have you got to go to the hospital?
0: It says tomorrow afternoon.
3: Hey, wait a minute.
1: What?
3: This ain't my letter. It's yours.
1: Pardon?
3: It says H.A.K. Steptoe. That's you.
0: They put him in the wrong envelopes.
1: Don't be ridiculous. They wouldn't make a mistake like that. Show me. Oh, my God. H. Steptoe.
0: I'm all right. I'm all right. There's nothing wrong with me. I told you. Fitch is a fiddle. Where's me fans?
3: What's the matter with you?
1: TB. I've got TB.
3: Oh, don't say you've got it. It just says in the x-ray was unsatisfactory due to a technical fault.
1: They always say that. They never tell you the truth. I'm ill. I've had it.
3: You haven't had it, young lad like you.
1: I've got a cough. Dad, I've got a cough.
3: You call that a cough? That's a cough.
1: Oh, shut up. See that? Listen. Cavities. Oh, my lungs must be like lace curtains. Dad, I can't breathe properly. I'm out of breath. Now come to think of it, I haven't been feeling well lately. I have been so tired all the time.
3: That's too much of the other. There's nothing to worry about. You said yourself it's not like it used to be. A couple of months in a sanatorium, that's what you said.
1: Yeah, but they may not have caught it in time. I've probably had it for years. It's all your fault. You never looked after me when I was a kid. I never had any decent food in a rotten damp house. What chance did I have? It's lowered my resistance. It's all your fault.
3: You had the best food money could buy.
1: You never had any money. You spent it all in the pub. With me standing out in the rain all evening. With a bottle of lemonade and an arrowroot biscuit. That's why I've got it.
3: You haven't got it.
1: Yes, I have. I've lost a lot of weight lately.
3: Of course you have. You've been on a diet trying to get into them velvet trousers you bought.
1: No, it's more than that. Oh, it's been falling off me. I'm wasting away. And lack of energy. That's a symptom.
3: You've had that since you was born.
1: What the... Dad, I'm frightened.
3: Don't come too close to me. It's catching.
1: But Dad, Dad, I'm your son. Your flesh and blood.
3: Well, there's no point in us both having it. It's going to be hard enough for me running the business on my own when you're away. I don't know how I'm going to manage. I'll be here on my own. Ah, what a terrible thing to happen to me at my time of life.
1: What about me? It's me that's ill.
3: You should have looked after yourself. All them late nights burning the candles at both ends. I warned you. And now I'm going to be left on my own. Well, I hope you're satisfied.
1: I wouldn't have believed it. There's me sitting here gasping my life away. And all you can think of is yourself. I don't think there's another living soul in this whole world who can be as callous as you. I'll never forget this. I'll take the memory of this day to my dying grave.
3: Where are you going?
1: I'm going to my grave, i.e. my bed.
3: But you've only just got up.
1: I'm very tired. I must try and get as much rest as I can. I've got to conserve my energy for a battle that lies ahead. I'll see you tomorrow. God willing.

0: Good morning, Father.
1: Take that surgical mask off your face.
2: No!
1: Take it off or I'll stab it down your throat.
3: All right. Let go of me throat. A man's entitled to protect himself. Eat your breakfast. Here. Have you been drinking out of that cup?
0: No. Why?
3: It's mine. It's a new one. That's your cup over there. I've smashed all the others. Here. Eat that sausage. You touched it.
0: What's this?
3: What?
0: All these bits of sticking plaster. I'm in half and full.
3: Oh, that's so we don't get them mixed up. I've marked your cup, your saucer, your plate, your knife, your fork, your spoon. They go in the sideboard. I've moved all the stuff I use into the kitchen.
0: I'll move out into the stable if you like.
3: You keep away from that horse. She catches it, we've had it.
0: Well, she ain't going to catch anything from me. God, blimey. Why don't you paint a yellow cross on the front door and I'm done with it? I'll carry this handbell round with me if you like. I'm clean. Give away. I'm clean.
3: No. Sit down. Don't get excited. You mustn't overdo it.
0: You're right. I mustn't tire myself out. Oh, dear. Are my cheeks flushed?
3: They look all right to me. Aren't you going to go and get dressed? Aren't you going to go to work?
0: How can I go to work? I'm a very sick man. What about your precious horse catching it?
3: Oh, she can wear a mask. Fresh air, do you good.
0: You just want to get me out of the house, don't you, mate? So you can have it fumigated. In that case, I've got to go to the hospital this morning for my X-ray.
3: Are you going to eat your breakfast?
0: No. I just don't seem to have any appetite lately. That's another symptom.
3: Good. I'll have it then.
0: I've touched that breakfast.
4: Oh, go.
3: Forgot about that.
0: Go on, eat it. It'll be all right. Dip the sausages in carbolic. And it's a shame to waste them.
3: No, thanks. I'm not hungry. How are you feeling this morning, anyway?
0: I wondered when you'd ask. It's comforting to know you're concerned. I'm not well. I'm not well at all. I broke out into a cold sweat during the night. That's another symptom. I saw the sunrise this morning. Oh, it was beautiful. I could smell the rain as well as it dried on the wet pavements.
3: Is that a symptom?
0: Everything seems so clear. They say your senses is heightened when you haven't got long to go. You see things in a new light. I don't suppose I shall see another spring. I shall miss England in the spring. It was my favourite time. I weighed myself this morning. I've lost another 4 pounds since yesterday.
3: You haven't got your gumboots on, have you? Pull yourself together. You're carrying on like some poofy Victorian poet.
0: Would you put this envelope in a safe place for me, will you?
3: What's that?
0: My will. I've left everything to you with a small bequest for the Labour Party.
3: There's no need to make out your will. They'll cure you, you said yourself. All the new drugs, modern techniques, they work wonders today.
0: Yes, I know they do. But I've got a premonition. My time has come. Oh, it's a shame, really. There's so much to do, so much to see, and so little time left. Oh, don't be sad. Dad, I'm not sad. Look, I'm smiling. Well, I'd better go now. I'm due at the hospital in an hour to get the confirmation. I better take my pyjamas with me to probably rush me straight into the sanatorium. Goodbye, Dad. I don't suppose I shall be back here again.
5: I'll come and visit you, Hal, if it's not too far.
0: Thank you, Dad. I would like that. Don't worry about me. I am at peace with myself.
5: Oh, Harold.
0: I have no regrets. Je ne regrette ne rien. My only worry is leaving you. A chin up, Dad. No tears. I'd like to remember you with a smile on your face. Come on. Smile. Smile. That's the style. Say goodbye to the horse for me. And everybody down at the Skinner's Arms. Goodbye, Dad.
5: Goodbye, son.
0: Oh, Dad.
5: What is it, son?
0: You think they could have sent a rotten, stinking ambulance, don't you? It wouldn't have cost them.

0: Cool. Look at the time. He's been gone long enough. Wonder if he's dead. Oh, might as well read his will.
1: Dear Dad, by the time you read this, I shall be dead. Unless you can't wait and you've opened it already. I'm too distraught at my demise. You can rest happy in the knowledge that we will meet again when you two are called by that great rag and bone man in the sky. Because I don't suppose we'll be all that long. I would like to be buried with my mum. And I hope that you will take more care of it when there is two of us in there than you ever did when she was in there on her tot. I hereby bequeath.
0: This is the bit.
1: All my worldly goods to you. This is to include my post office book and my half of Steptoe and Son, hereinafter referred to as the business. I further bequeath.
0: Yeah?
1: An annual sum not exceeding 15% of my total estate to be donated to Harold Wilson in his capacity as leader of the Labour Party of Great Britain and Northern Ireland and all his dominions beyond the sea.
0: Yeah.
1: I further bequeath to you personally.
0: A dirty great bunch of lies right up to you, sir.
2: Oh,
0: you couldn't wait, could you?
2: Well, you're not going to get anything now.
0: I thought you was at the hospital.
2: I've been to the hospital.
0: What do they say?
2: For nothing wrong with me.
0: Did you have another X-ray?
2: Yeah.
0: And they didn't see anything on it?
2: No, and there wouldn't have been anything on the first one if I'd have taken this off.
0: What off?
2: There's bloody silly stupid thing hanging round my neck with my name and address on that you made me wear in case I got lost.
0: Oh.
2: I've been wearing it for so long I forgot all about it. Look at it. Anybody think I was a stray dog?
0: Oh, well, you're all right. That's the main thing. There's nothing wrong with you. Welcome home, son.
2: This tea is stone cold.
0: I'll make some more.
2: No bother. I'm going to bed. I'm dog tired. I didn't get any sleep last night for worrying about it.
0: Harold, you can't go to bed.
2: Why not?
0: I burned it.
2: Harold, you did what?
0: I burned all your clothes as well.
3: Press velvet flare lines. I'll kill you.
0: Harold.

0: You have been listening to Wilfred Bramble and Harry H. Corbett as Steptoe and Son, with Joe Manning Wilson as the receptionist and Margot Boyd as the nurse. 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

0: Well, darlings, here it is, 1951. 1951. It seems like only yesterday it was 1941. But, of course, 1941 was 5 years ago. I may be a poor mathematician, but I'm going to be the youngest poor mathematician. Well, I woke up this morning, thank goodness. And I looked in the mirror and I said to myself, now, good morning, Clue, darling. I call everybody darling, darling. And I had a little talk with myself. Now, I talk to myself all the time. Goodness knows, no one else has anything I want to listen to. So I said, now look here, Tallulah, this is a new year. Now let's make it a good one. No tantrums, no temper, no insults. And the face in the mirror said, yes, darling, and no radio show. It was then that I realized that it wasn't a mirror at all. I'd been looking out of my window at a poster advertising all about Eve.
1: Pardon me, Tallulah. May I interrupt this conversation you are having with yourself?
0: Fred, darling. Fred Allen.
1: Tallulah, I happen to be all about eavesdropping. And I overheard you talking to yourself. You don't know how lucky you are. You know, I was on the air 12 years.

0: Oh,
1: now, Fred, I loved you on radio. You had a faithful audience. They never missed your show.
0: Ah, and my audience is still faithful, Tallulah. I've been out of radio for 3 years, and they still don't miss my show.
1: Darling, I'll never understand why you don't have a radio program.
0: Well, I had to give it up. Circumstances, Tallulah. I had a minor problem. You see, my hooper and my pulse both went down to 5.
1: Well, you look simply divine now, darling. That trip to Florida must have done you a lot of good. I just adore your tan.
0: Well, this isn't a tan. It's sort of a yellow frostbite. You know, it went down to 5 in Florida, too. It was so cold in Miami, I had to put sleeves in my electric blanket so that I could go out in the daytime. My teeth kept chattering all night.
1: Why don't you keep them in hot water? Well, darling, you of all people don't have to worry about not having a regular radio show.
0: No, that's true, Tallulah. I am gainfully unemployed.
1: Isn't it boring, darling? Nothing to do all day.
0: Oh, I'm always busy. I have a hobby. Unemployment insurance.
1: Unemployment insurance?
0: Yes, that is controlled by a government agency that insures you against finding a job. They pay you a small weekly stipend while they try to place you. Now, last week, for example, I was interviewed for a job in the automat as a banana turner.
1: A banana turner?
0: Yes, in the automat, you see, sometimes when the fruit chef is in a hurry, he will put a banana into a compartment the long way. Well, the banana sticks out and the little door won't close. And that's where I come in.
1: You... As a banana turner?
0: I turn the banana crosswise so that little door can close, you see.
1: Now, Fred, you're joking, darling, with this unemployment insurance. Surely you have some plan for the future.
0: Well, yes, I have. I'm coming back to radio.
1: Oh, that's such good news, Fred. With
0: really?
1: A comedian like you coming back to radio, the radio could really come back.
0: Is that trip necessary? Well, confidentially, Tallulah, it's that tea. I'm off a tea. I can't believe it out of my words, even. Confidentially, Tallulah, I'm not coming back as a comedian. That's too tough a job today. When I come back, I'm going to have the easiest job in radio.
1: What's that, Fred?
0: I am going to be a sponsor.
1: Fred, you a sponsor?
0: Mm-hmm.
1: You must be losing your mind.
0: Well, that's the first requisite.
1: Well, what are you going to sell?
0: Nothing. You know, I think that people have been listening to radio commercials for so long that their houses are cluttered up with stuff that they really don't need. So I am going to sell nothing. And I'm going to charge 37 cents for it.
1: Fred, isn't that a lot of money for nothing?
0: Oh, the way prices are today, about all you can get for 37 cents is nothing. And for 47 cents, you can get the big economy size nothing. Well, I can sponsor a radio show and build it around a personality who could make something big out of nothing.
2: Mr. Allen!
0: Well, here's nothing with a head on it. Well, as I stand here and cleverly feign astonishment, if it isn't Portland. Tallulah, you remember Portland, Hopper?
1: I recognize the city, but the state is unfamiliar. Portland Hopper, that's an odd name. Why do they call you Portland?
2: Well, Miss Bankhead, you see, I was born in Seattle.
1: Then why didn't they call you Seattle?
2: Seattle is such a silly name for a girl.
0: Yes.
1: Well, lucky for you, you weren't twins. Your mother might have called you Walla Walla.
2: Oh, come now, Miss Bankhead, you're joking.
1: That's what we're here for, darling.
2: Oh, honestly, Miss Bankhead, we do have twins in our family, but it would have been ridiculous to call them Walla Walla.
1: Well, what did they call the twins?
2: Minneapolis and St. Paul.
0: Well, look, Mrs. Rand and Mrs. McNally, I hate to put my map in here at this time, but I'm sure that Portland didn't stop by to discuss the states of the Union. Now, what is on your, you should excuse the expression, your mind, Portland?
2: Well, Mama says she's an admirer of Miss Bankhead's from way back.
0: See, that's rather a broad statement. But carry on, Portland.
2: Mama listens to Miss Bankhead's shows religiously.
0: Well, it's on Sunday, so now.

0: truly.
1: I think your mother is darling, Portland.
2: Mama asked me to ask you a question, Miss Bankhead, if you won't get mad.
1: Mad? Oh, why should I get mad, darling? Of course I won't get mad. Haven't you heard, Portland, dear? It's the new Tallulah. No tantrums, no temper. Especially not for such a devoted listener as your mother. Mad indeed. Now, darling, what is your mother's question, darling?
2: How old are you?
1: None of your mother's neurotic business.
0: Say, Portland, if you will climb down from that chandelier, I'd like to tell you that you may inform your mother that I am going back on radio myself. I'm going to be a sponsor.
2: Really, Mr. Allen? What are you going to sell?
0: Well, I'm going to have a program that sells nothing.
2: Oh, just like your old program.
0: In rebuttal, Miss Hopper, I must say that you have the makings of another Tallulah, only an octave higher.
1: On this high note of hilarity, let us take leave of beautiful Portland, city of Hopper, and wend our way towards Merritt Wilson and his big show, orchestra and chorus. Here they are now in their first bright, sparkling arrangement of 1951, a brand new tune by that grand old master, Zygmunt Romberg. Zing, zing, zing, zing.

0: Meredith, that was divine. Meredith Wilson, darling.
1: Oh, yes, Miss Bankhead. I'll be over there in just a minute.
0: Oh, Fred.
2: Yes, Tallulah.
0: Have you met Meredith Wilson?
2: No, I have never had the pleasure.
0: How lucky can you be?
2: Well, I'll tell you as soon as I meet him.
0: Now, believe me, Fred, your luck is running out.
2: Yeah?
0: Here he comes now. You're trapped.
2: Trapped? You mean...
0: Fred, now listen, I'm very fond of Meredith. I think he's divine. I adore him. Huh? You'll find he's a lovely chap, but you mustn't encourage him, or he'll bore you to tears with some revolting story about that remote little hamlet he comes from, Mason City. Ow!
2: Shh, shh. Cheese it, Tallulah. Here he is.
1: Mr. Allen, gee, I've been wanting to meet you.
2: Really?
1: You'll find me a lovely chap if you don't encourage me to bore you to tears with some revolting story about that remote little hamlet I come from, Mason City, Iowa.
2: Why, I am very interested, Mr. Meredith.
0: You'll be sorry, darling. Press on, Meredith.
1: Well, sir, gentlemen, back there in Mason City, Iowa... I want to say back there in Mason City, Iowa... That's my hometown, you know.
0: I know that.
1: Well, it is, you know. Well, sir, the big social event of the season used to be the Strawberry Festival.
2: Uh-huh.
1: I tell you, this one year it was wilder than a corn husking bee.
2: Really?
1: Jiminy crickets. Oh, excuse me, Miss Bankhead. I forgot there was a lady present.
0: Fred, have you ever heard a more inane little tale?
2: Well, this is the first time I've ever seen a fellow fall asleep in the middle of his own story.
0: He's lucky.
1: Well, sir, this one year that I'm talking about, we just couldn't wait for the strawberries to arrive.
2: No.
1: I didn't tell you this, but we don't grow strawberries in Mason City.
2: No?
1: No. Every year we have them shipped in for our strawberry festival.
2: One at a time.
1: Well, of course, without strawberries, it wouldn't be a strawberry festival.
0: No.
1: Well, anyhow, they were coming all the way from Minneapolis, you know.
0: Hell, yes. I know his brother, St. Paul.
1: Well, sir, when those strawberries came in, we had a festival that I'll never forget as long as I live.
2: Yeah.
1: And Mason City will never forget it either.
0: Not as long as you live, they won't.
1: Well, thank you. Boy, it was some party. Every boy and girl in town was there, and they'll never forget that evening. On account of that strawberry festival, some of them later got married. Some got engaged. Something happened to everybody who was there.
2: What happened to you?
1: I ate too many strawberries and broke out in a rash. And from then on, whenever I hear the word strawberry, I just want to run.
0: Strawberry, strawberry, strawberry!
2: May I take a box of those strawberries, lady?
0: Well, Fred, was that or was that not the dullest story you've ever heard in your life?
2: Well, sir, Tallulah... It's a funny thing, you know. When I was a kid back there in Boston, a suburb of Mason City, we used to have these bean festivals. And I remember...
0: Beans, beans, beans! Oh, isn't this awful? Meredith and his strawberry festival. Fred and his half-baked story about beans. Now, I remember when I was a little girl. Down there in Alabama, we used to have cotton festivals. I'll never forget the year Jefferson Davis and I led the Grand March. He said, what am I saying? We have come now, darlings, to an exciting moment in our big show tonight. We ask you to join us in bidding welcome to an outstanding personality, a distinguished artist, Mr. Edward G. Robinson. We hear now a famous story by the well-known writer and celebrated master of suspense, Mr. Cornell Woolrich. The big show stars Mr. Edward G. Robinson in the role of Harold Hardiker in Woolrich's After Dinner Story.

0: The scene? The sumptuous dining hall in the apartment of Harold Hardiker, Park Avenue. A soft summer night in August. A lavish dinner for five has come to the brandy and the spice.
1: Yes, it's very nice.
2: Evans, kindly pass that silver bowl. Let each of the gentlemen see what it contains. Mr. McKenzie first.
3: Not another dessert, Mr. Hardy.
2: No, not quite. Mr. Kenshaw?
4: Mayonnaise?
2: Close. Mr. Pendergast?
5: What is this, a gag?
2: No, I'm afraid not. Mr. Lambert, please?
6: I'm too full to care, sir. All I can say is it looks hot, sticky, and it smells funny. Eggnog, huh?
2: Oh, that's very good. Evans, place the bowl in the exact center of the table. Now, that's it. Thank you. You may remove the glasses and coffee.
5: Okay, mister, we give up. What's in that thing?
2: Quite a number of things, Mr. Pendergast. Whites of eggs, mustard, certain other ingredients, all well beaten together.
3: Sounds like an antidote.
6: That's not a funny joke, McKenzie.
2: No, it's not a joke. It is an antidote. Evans, you have the gun I gave you. All right, stand there. Please, on the other side of those doors and see to it that no one comes out of here. If they try, you know what to do.
5: I thought there was something screwy with this idea coming to your house for supper. Why should you invite four characters you don't even know? Then throw us a feed like this. I'm getting out of here.
2: I assure you, Pendergast, Evans will not hesitate to shoot. He has orders. You see, gentlemen, there's a murderer in our midst.
6: What?
3: What are you talking about?
5: Murder.
2: Gentlemen, I know you all quite well. McKenzie, you're still a salesman of water coolers. Lambert,
4: yes.
2: You're a salesman of novelties. Kenshaw, you're still a clerk. Pendergast? Well, the police have an interesting dossier on you.
5: What of it?
2: Only this. One of you is a murderer. One of you killed my son. You killed him a year ago today. The murderer has not yet paid the price.
3: You setting yourself above the proper constituted authorities? The findings of the medical examiner were suicide while of unsound mind. Why do you hold him in
2: custody? This isn't a discussion. This is an execution. A year ago, an elevator making its descent picked up at different floors in an office building five passengers. Five men, presumably, on their way home from work. Including the operator, there were six people making the descent. That elevator went out of control and crashed to the basement, killing the operator. Five of you were still alive after the crash. While the rescue crew worked with acetylene torches to cut through the steel top of the car, one of you shot and killed my son, lying there in the dark. The inquest found that he was killed with his own gun, died by his own hand. But you know differently. I know differently.
4: Oh, but surely, Mr. Hardiker, the inquest was thorough. I recall that there was testimony offered to prove that your son had been of a highly nervous type, that he was overwrought, that the noise of the torches, magnified as it was within the car, was the factor that pushed your son beyond endurance.
5: Yeah, it was rough in that elevator. I thought we were going to get burned down.
6: My ears have never been the same. I can still hear that roaring.
3: The net is, Mr. Hardiker, that if you were right, the police would have long since proved it. After all, they are interested in justice. It's their business. But it's been a year now, and the case is still not closed.
2: No, Mr. McKenzie, it is not closed. You see, I know who the man is. It's taken me a year to find out, but now I know beyond the shadow of a doubt. The police wouldn't listen to me. They insisted it was suicide. But I demand justice for the taking of my son's life. It is now 9:00. In a matter of minutes, one of you will be dead. You probably noticed at dinner that each of you was served separately. One dish, and one alone, was deadly. It's putting in its slow, sure work right now as we sit here. Look at that silver bowl, gentlemen. It contains the antidote. I have no wish to set myself up as an executioner above the law. Let the murderer be the chooser. Let him reach out and save himself and stand convicted before all of you. Or let him keep silent and go down to his death without confessing, privately executed for what can't be publicly proved. In, say, 10-12 minutes, collapse will come without warning.
6: But
1: But are you sure you did this to the right one?
2: Oh, I haven't made any mistake. The waiter was carefully rehearsed. You're all perfectly unharmed, but the killer.
6: Now, he tells us, a fine way to digest a meal. Why didn't you serve the murderer first so then the rest of us could eat in peace at least?
3: Shut up, Lambert. You can't be sane and do a thing like this.
2: Did you ever have a son, Mr. McKenzie?
5: Can't stand it. Let me out of here. I didn't do it.
6: I don't feel so good.
4: Then why don't you take the medicine our dear host has provided?
6: Why not, Lambert? Just reaching for a cigar, Mac. Got a light, Pendergast? Thanks. Something's shaking, either my head or your hand.
5: What are you trying to do? You trying to kid us? What's the idea of reaching like that if you ain't going to take this stuff? Can't you see this ain't no time to kid? This guy Hardecker is nuts. He's nuttier than a fruitcake.
3: Quit it, Pendergast. Act like a man.
4: Hardecker, you're alienating whatever sympathies due you by pulling a stunt like this.
2: I'm not asking for sympathy. It's atonement I want. Three lives were taken from me. My only son, my daughter-in-law, and their prematurely born child. I demand payment for that.
5: I can't breathe. He's done it to me, so help me.
3: Gas around the heart may depend on gas. Don't fall for it if you're not sure.
5: Don't fall for it. If I drop dead, are you going to bring me back?
4: He ought to be arrested for this.
6: Arrested? He's going to get sued like nobody was ever sued before. When I get through it...
2: I'd say about 4 minutes left. Well, the murderer seems to prefer death to confession.
6: Oh! What's the matter, McKenzie? It hit you?
1: My heart.
4: Hey!
5: Oh, dear God in heaven, I didn't do nothing to deserve this. I'm dying, I know, I'm dying.
2: If the antidote is not downed in 30 seconds, it will most certainly fail. 30 seconds.
1: No. No, no! Give me that ball! There. I've drunk it. I've drunk it all. Will it save me? Don't stare at me. Tell me. Will it save me? Did I drink it in time?
2: So it's you, Kenshaw.
1: Yes, I killed him. I'd kill him again. Over and over and over 1,000 times. He used your name, cashed in on your wealth and position to work himself in my company. Got my job, got me fired. Yes, I killed your son. I killed him. So what? So what, Hardecker? No matter what they've all heard me say just now, you'll never be able to prove I did it. Nobody saw me. Only the dark.
2: That's where you're going. Into the dark.
1: You can't prove it. Nobody saw me. Only the dark.
5: He fell like a ton of bricks.
6: What's the matter with him?
3: He's dead. Well, Hardecker, I guess your antidote didn't work in time.
2: No, that wasn't the antidote. That was the poison itself. He hadn't been given any poison until he gulped that down. He convicted himself and carried out sentence on himself with one and the same gesture. I hadn't known which one of you it was until then. I'd only known it hadn't been my son's own doing because, you see, the noise of those torches burning above your heads while the crew worked to free you from the elevator wouldn't have affected you much. It was partly death from birth. Now, I'm ready to take my own medicine. Call the police. Let them and their prosecutors and their courts of law decide whether I killed him or his own guilty conscience did.

0: Bravo, bravo to Edward G. Robinson and the supporting cast for a splendid performance. Come over here, Eddie, darling. We have so much to talk about.
1: Ah, shut up.
0: Fred, isn't that darling? Sweet little Eddie Robinson trying to act like a gangster.
1: And you shut up, too.
2: Wait a minute. I didn't say anything.
1: Well, just in case you're thinking of saying anything, just shut up.
0: Now, Ed, you're kidding, aren't you?
3: What do you think this buzz on my hip is?
0: Middle day spread.
1: The 45, see?
0: Have you ever considered cutting down on potatoes?
1: Now listen, you big tomato. You get in my way and I'll push a grapefruit in your mush and throw a pineapple into your apartment, see?
2: Say, I'll take a pound of that fruit salad, sir.
1: Now look here, I'm warning you, see? One more crack out of you and you'll need protection insurance.
2: Say, I'll take some of that, too. It'll go well with my unemployment insurance. The folly. The folly going there.
0: Wait a minute, Fred. Now, look here, Ed. I don't understand this. Now, I've always known you to be a mild, sweet-tempered, intellectual man who spends most of his time collecting valuable paintings.
1: Yeah, that's a blind. On the backs of them, their paintings are blueprints of some of the biggest banks in the country, see?
2: But, Mr. Robinson, I understood that you had a collection of authentic paintings by Rembrandt, Renoir, and Degas.
1: Oh, sure, sure. I had those guys paint over the blueprints.
2: But Rembrandt, Renoir, and Degas, they're all dead.
1: Well, that's the idea. Dead men don't talk, see?
0: Now, Eddie.
1: Now, don't butt me, will you? Don't butt me, see? Now, don't get in my way. See, I'm hard as nails, see? You're going to get hurt, see?
0: Please, I'm getting seasick.
1: Come here, short, broad, and... broad. I'll go teach you how to fool around with me, see? I'm going to give you a little lesson as to how to behave, see?
4: Oh, you struck me.
0: This has got to stop. This is the movie Edward G. Robinson, the movie Edward G. Robinson, not the real Edward G. Robinson.
4: Well,
0: what's the matter with you?
4: Well, everybody's picking on me. All my life, I never had a chance. I used to be on Broadway, and I was a nice, quiet guy who minded his business, never got in any trouble. And then I went to Hollywood, and I did a gangster picture. From then on, my troubles began. People avoided me. Children cried when I came into a room.
2: Say, wait a minute. If I had known this was for the Academy Award, I'd have worn my tux and my suspenders.
4: Now, when I walked down the street, horses would bolt.
0: It must be for the Ruffling Academy Award.
4: Oh, I just hated myself. So I hired a publicity man. No, really, now, please don't laugh at me. I hired a publicity man to tell people that I was really a gentleman, but it worked too well, and suddenly people began to push me around. The minute they knew I wasn't really tough, they took advantage of me. So I gave that up, and I tried to go back to being tough. And I was doing so well, too, until you hit me. The humiliation of it. To be hit by a woman in public. Tallulah, why did you do it? Now, why did you do it?
0: I'll take a pound of that ham. We'll be back in a moment, darling. Just as soon as I ring my chime, this is NBC, the National Broadcasting Company.

0: 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The big stars on this program are Fred Allen, Phil Baker, Marlena Dietrich, Portman Hoffa, Edward G. Robinson, Danny Thomas, Fran Warren, Meredith Wilson and the Big Show Orchestra and Chorus, and every week, your hostess, the glamorous, unpredictable Tallulah Bankhead.
1: Well, darling, here we are with the Big Show and a dipper full of stars. The Big Dipper, of course. I'm particularly thrilled over the impending appearance this evening of Marlena Dietrich. Marlena Dietrich. A magic name, which is synonymous throughout the world with beauty, charm, talent, glamour. Of course, darlings, you realize they hand me this stuff. I have to read it. I don't know why they think she's so attractive. Just because she has beautiful hair, a lovely face, a perfect figure, gorgeous legs.
2: I'll take 110 pounds of that.
1: Phil Baker.
2: Hello, Tallulah. It's really a pleasure to be... Which camera do I face?
1: Camera? Well, there are no cameras here, darling. This is not a television show. It's a radio show.
2: A radio show? So why did I wear my toupee?
1: Well, at least it looks nice.
2: See, I even fooled you, Tallulah. I don't really wear a toupee.
1: I know, darling. I was just joking. But I always thought they were worn in the center of the head.
2: Look, honey, I'll wear mine the way I like, and you wear yours the way you like.
1: Now, darling, what were we talking about before we started blowing our top?
2: Well, I don't know why, but I had an idea this was a television show. I'm sure I've seen you on television. Aren't you the one who wears those low-cut gowns?
1: That's Emerson, darling. This is RCA.
2: Oh, I see. But I'm sure I've seen you on television, Tallulah. I can't remember where, but... never mind. But surely you must be thinking of going on television, Tallulah.
1: Well, to be very honest, Phil, I've been wrestling with the idea.
2: That's where I saw you wrestling.
1: Oh, I... couldn't be a wrestler, darling.
2: Why not? You're a good enough actress. Listen, Tallulah. Believe me, television is for you, especially now. The screens are getting larger and larger and larger.
1: And your check is getting smaller and smaller and smaller.
2: Look, Tallulah, it would be a cinch to convert this radio show into a TV show. I know just how to do it.
1: Well, I'm willing to try. Goodness knows I've tried everything else. All right, I'll try TV, even if it kills me.
2: Well, we all have to go sometime.
1: What's the first step?
2: Well, as you know, in television, they don't use any scripts at all. Mm-hmm. Why don't we just put our scripts aside for a while and see how it works?
1: All right. Well, this is pretty dull. Nothing's happening.
2: Well, that's television.
1: Oh, but they must have something else.
2: Well, personally, I don't watch television very much. It sort of depresses me. I used to look at those mystery shows. So many people get killed. It's all very sad.
1: Well, television is great for baseball. The Giants are my team. I watched the Giants play all last summer.
2: Yes, it's all very sad. It really is.
1: Not this year it won't be, brother.
2: But there's...
1: Come on, applaud, kid.
2: Come on, applaud.
1: Now, they don't know that lib on this show.
2: Was that an ad lib?
1: I don't know, darling.
2: Yippee!
1: Look at the
2: kid. You really put it over there. But there's one thing I do like on television.
1: What's that?
2: They're getting some beautiful new actresses. They're so young and gorgeous.
1: Yes, it's all very sad. Well, television isn't for me. I love the theater. It's vibrant, it's real. It's a true expression of great art. The theater doesn't limit you to the narrow space of a camera under hot lights, leaving you to wonder if you're going to remember your lines instead of reacting to your fellow players and giving your character that third dimension. So necessary to make it a living, breathing thing. See what I mean, Phil?
2: Yeah, I don't photograph well either.
1: I think I'll stick to radio where I'm doing very well.
2: Who said? Listen, what's so terrific about this show? Great comedians, magnificent dramatic actors, sensational singers. What have you got in this program that you can't get in any Broadway show right now for $6.60?
1: Me, darling.
2: Well, I agree with you, Tallulah. But with all that, you're still missing one element that would really make this a big show.
1: Oh, what's that, Phil?
2: Me, darling.
1: Well, it's been so long having you on this program, Phil.
2: I don't get it.
1: So long, darling. Happy unemployment insurance.
2: Tallulah, I didn't mean to get fresh. It's just that I play the accordion, you know, and after listening to this show for so many weeks, and now after meeting you in person, I feel that you should have an accordion to support you.
1: Well, thank you, darling, but fortunately, I can still get around by myself.
2: Believe me, Tallulah, the accordion would complement your voice.
1: Well, that would be a change around here. Why does everyone poke fun at my voice? I can't understand it.
2: I can't understand it either. To me, you have a voice like any other normal American boy.
1: Play, Phil. Oops, sorry, wrong program.
2: Thank you, Tallulah. I'd like to play a tune I wrote especially for this program 20 years ago. Strange interlude. Would you like to hear it?
1: No, darling. But I'm sure that won't stop you.
2: I wrote this torch song on one of the saddest days of my life. I was engaged to a lovely girl, but we had a quarrel. I wrote this on the day the ring was returned. She made me give it back.

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1: Very well said, Ed Hurley High, Hurley Hope. I have so much trouble with that darling man's name. Now, where were we? Oh, yes, I was about to... Hello, Tallulah. Ah, hello, Fran. Fran Waring, darling. How are you today, Fran, sweetie?
2: Oh, I'm very excited, Tallulah.
1: Yeah?
2: What with Marlena Dietrich on the show, she's so glamorous.
1: I've heard that said about me, darling.
2: And she's such an international celebrity.
1: I've heard that said about me, darling. Who?
2: I remember she was my ideal when I was a child.
1: And I've heard that said about... Oh, darling.
2: You know, Tallulah, with Marlena on the show, I knew we girls would have a lot of competition. So I thought I'd dress very carefully today. I really extended myself.
1: Darling, your extension is showing. Besides, I wouldn't let Marlena Dietrich upset you. She's just another glamorous, beautiful woman.
2: No, she doesn't bother me as long as you're here, Tallulah. It's so reassuring to see your old face.
1: Now, just a moment, Fran Warren. You're making it very difficult for us to remain friends.
2: Oh, I'm so sorry, Tallulah. I didn't mean that at all. I don't think you have an old face. I don't think your face is as old as the rest of you. No, I didn't mean that either.
1: Fran, darling, it would probably be wiser for both of us if the next time you opened your mouth, it was to sing. What song do you have in mind?
2: Don't take my love from me.
1: All right, darling, I won't if you'll sing. Meredith, if you please, sir.

0: Well, you're in great voice today, Fran, and,
1: Hello, Tallulah, darling.
2: Is this a dagger I see before me?
0: Darling, this is Marlene Dietrich. Oh, Marlene, Marlene, how simply wonderful to see you again.
1: Thank you, Tallulah. How long has it been? I was thinking only this morning that I haven't seen you in 20...
0: Oh, careful, Marlene, darling. People are listening.
1: Weeks?
0: Oh, darling, weeks.
1: No. Oh, Tallulah.
0: Yeah.
1: After all these years, guess whom I met the other day?
0: Claude.
1: I ran into him on the street.
0: Hard, I trust.
1: Why, Tallulah, precious, he was so crazy about you.
0: Oh, no, Pat, it was you he was crazy about.
1: Of course not, darling. Everybody knows he was crazy about you.
0: Well, now that I come to think of it, he was crazy about me.
1: Yes, he was crazy.
0: Yeah, isn't he sweet? Dear old Claude, does he know that you're a grandmother now? Oh, excuse me, darling. He knew you were a grandmother then, of course.
1: Isn't he sweet? Tell me, Tallulah, what's new? I hear so little about you since you have hidden yourself away in radio.
0: Oh, come now, Marlena, sweet. If you could read, you'd know that I just got a big spread in Collier's magazine this week.
1: Well, you need a big magazine, Tallulah. Fortunately, I can still make the slimmer magazine. As a matter of fact, Tallulah, I was just interviewed this morning by the Woman's Home Companion.
0: No? Are they changing the name to Old Woman's Home Companion? Now, let's face it, darling. Look at you. False eyelashes, mascara, powder, rouge, lipstick.
1: Yes, darling, but the rest of it is all me. Darling, look. What are we talking about? Let's stop pretending and tell the truth. There's no use denying it. I'm not quite as young as I used to be. Everybody knows that I'm a mother, and now I'm a grandmother. The silly idea women have that they must lie about their age is ridiculous. I don't care if everybody knows how old I am.
0: You really mean that, Marlena?
1: Of course, Tallulah.
0: Well then, darling, how old are you?
1: 32.
0: 32? Now, just a minute, Marlena. Do you mean that you're only 1 year older than I am? Now, look here, Marlena. Marlena, my sweet, I happen to know that you have a daughter who's been married for 3 years and has 2 children.
1: Isn't it amazing? One day on her birthday, I turned around, and there was my daughter, 3 years older than I am.
0: Now, darling, why don't we stop this stupid quarreling?
1: All right. Would you like me to do a number?
0: Oh, please do, Marlena. You perform such miracles with numbers.
1: May I sing Falling in Love Again?
0: By all means, Marlena. Sing Falling in Love Again. Why don't you sing it for us again, just the way you sang it 35 years ago. Before you were born, darling.

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1: Thank you, Ed Hurley-hey. Hurley-hi, ho-hoo-ho. Well, that takes care of the vowels. Shall I try the consonants? Oh, Marlena, darling, I must tell you how divine your song was, darling.
2: Thank you, Tallulah.
1: Such a wonderful way to lead into the commercial.
2: Well, have you know, Tallulah, that men have killed themselves after hearing me sing?
1: I'm sure of that, darling. I died a little myself.
2: Well, we all have to go sometime.
3: Say, speaking of going, I think I'll be going. I've been wading through this script looking for a line or two for myself.
1: Why, Fred Allen.
3: Not even a joke line, mind you. Just an ordinary old feed line would do. Any line at all. A bread line. Marlena's lines would do. Say, as a matter of fact, Marlena's lines are perfect. And besides, not that you girls need me to throw you a curve, but I've noticed that Phil Baker had an accordion solo. Marlena Dietrich had a bronchial solo. And I would like to play a little clarinet solo. I just happened to have my clarinet with me.
1: Why, of course, Fred. Did you think I would do a show and neglect having you play your clarinet?
3: Well, frankly, yes, Tallulah.
1: Of course you can play.
3: Oh, goody. What a night for music lovers. May I begin? Wait a minute, you guys.
1: Edward G. Robinson, darling, what is it?
4: You know, I'm looking for some lines myself, see. If everybody's doing a solo, I want to do one, too, see?
1: But, Eddie, darling, what instrument do you play?
4: I don't play any instrument, but I carry a violin case, see?
1: That might be odd, a machine gun solo.
4: Well, when do we get to it?
5: Wait a minute. How about me, fellas?
1: Ed Hurley, you a soloist, too?
5: Well, we all have to go sometime.
1: Be a solo first, darling, and then Fred and Ed, they'll follow, huh?
5: Oh, thank you, Tallulah. All I wanted to say was that this portion of the program was brought to you by the makers of Anacin for fast relief from pain of headache, neuritis, and neuralgia, and by RCA Victor, world leader in radio, first in recorded music, first in television.
1: You're soloing quite well, Ed Hurley. Now, Eddie Robinson, what did you have in mind?
4: Spread out, you guys, see? I'm taking over the station break, see?
1: Oh, are you still doing that imitation of Edward G. Robinson? You know, Eddie, you and I are probably the two most widely imitated people in the whole world.
4: Oh, is she imitating me now, too?
1: No, darling, but I am. Watch this. Ready with your clarinet, Fred?
3: Lips akimbo, Tallulah.
1: All right, you guys. I'm taking over, see? Now get this, see? This is NBC, National Broadcasting Company.

0: This is The Big Show, where tonight the glamorous Tallulah trades darlings with the fabulous Marlene. The score at the half, Marlena 32, Tallulah 31.
1: Ages, that is. It's like golf, darlings. Low score wins.
2: Four.
1: Danny Thomas.
3: Oh, please, stop. Oh, please. Oh, thank you. Please, please, no applause, no applause. With all that applause that sets up a big wind, I'll catch a cold and wind up sounding like Tallulah Bankhead.
1: Danny, darling, I've been wondering when you were coming back to us.
3: Yes, I remember I was here for the birth of this show. Mm-hmm. Nine, you should excuse the expression, weeks ago.
1: And you were a big hit then, Danny. What have you been doing, darling?
3: Well, I've been out in the great and glorious West, Tallulah. And as the native son of the Golden West, I kind of noticed that there ain't been nothing said about Texas in the past hour. So I'd like to sing for you a little Western song.
1: But didn't you once tell me that you came from Toledo, Ohio?
3: Originally, Tallulah, but when I was a little boy, my parents emigrated from Toledo, Ohio, and came to this country. Then they settled in the West. And to me, it's the greatest place in the whole world. And that's why I'd like to sing for you a Western song. A little song that was doing right smart before Bing Crosby came along and made a record, never. But I reckon he didn't hurt her none. That's Western talk, ma'am. Oh, give me a home where the buffalo roam. How'd you like to have a buffalo walk right into your living room? The craziest song I ever sang in my whole life. Give me a home where the buffalo roam. There's more yet, where the deer and the antelope play. What an awful looking living room you'd have after they got through. I come here tonight representing the West. I think it's an insult writing these kind of songs, Tallulah. It's terrible. Fellas that write these songs haven't been farther west than Passaic, New Jersey. What is that other crazy song that Vaughn Monroe sang for over a year? They stole it from a lost Semitic tribe to begin with.
4: Get a load of these words, will you? An old cowpoke went riding out one dark and windy day. And then he came to rest upon a ridge as he went on his way, when all at once a mighty herd of flying cows he saw.
5: That bum must have been tighter than a hoot owl.
4: Mighty herd of cows flying in the sky, snorting fire with hooves of steel. I like that other line. Their hot breath he could feel. If they ever got a whiff of his, they'd have keel over for sure. Yippee-yay-yay! They stole this song, brother. What is it, so hard to write a song about the West? It's all there. The subject matter is clear and plain and beautiful. The fella just takes the time and the trouble to visit the West and spend some time there. I reckon if I were one given to making pretty speeches, I'd go to work and turn around and say to you, the West is my home. Mother Nature, resplendent in her God-given regalia, with her mountains and her valleys, her rocks and her rills, and her streams and prairie and ranch country. There's no place like the West. And there isn't a man, regardless of his creed, even if he didn't have one, that's ever stood upon the precipice of the Grand Canyon and has not been forced to exclaim in complete gratitude and wonderment, thank God. And there's a bus leaving in 15 minutes. Of course, I know what you're going to say if you're a dyed-in-the-wool Easterner, a typical cosmopolite. Especially if you're from Manhattan, I can quote you. New Yorker. What's with that West mode? already. What are you hocking me with the West?
2: That means, what are you chopping me with the West?
4: I'm the kind of guy likes to bet a horse, spin the wheel, shake the dice. What do you give me the West? You could die a slow dead out there. Well, if there's anybody listening that comes under that category, I got news for you. They're waiting for you in Las Vegas, Nevada. You think you're a betting man? Get out to Las Vegas. They'll bet you how the wind is going to blow next day and give you your choice of direction. I never got both feet off the train my first trip when some tough-looking hombre walked up to me, cased me for a split, and he said, "Hold it, Slicker, 2-1, you're dead." Would you believe it? I was afraid a bit. I mean, there was one bet I couldn't afford to lose. I had my first meal in Las Vegas with seven other men, sort of family style. I nudged the fella sitting next to me. I said, "Would you pass a slice of bread to help me?" I caught him dealing from the bottom of the loaf. Just a snide hint, there'd be a game of poker any minute. Well, Tallulah, the hint was good. The game was on. 5-card draw. I got to thinking, shucks, 5-card, a baby can play that game. Of course, baby don't win, you understand, but he can play if he wants. This baby didn't win either. Win, when I tell you a royal flush wasn't good enough. You got a rough idea what kind of game this was. What do you think beat my royal flush? A hand called Timbuktu. I never heard of it either. Timbuktu, a pair of deuces and 7, 8, 9 of clubs. Six-shooter about that long. I was in no mood for arguing with new rules. I played along. I finally caught the dangest hand ever saw in 5-card poker. 6 queens. You're laughing. I threw him in. I didn't even bet. And it's a dang good thing I didn't. The fella next to me had 6 kings. He come in third. Finally, about 4 o'clock in the morning, I'll be dag blasted if I didn't catch Timbuktu myself.

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And I'd bet it, brother, every last dollar. Lost to a pair of fours. Same size six shooter. Fellow was nice about it. He said, I'm sorry, Bob. Timbuktu is good only once a night. That ain't the part of the West I'm talking about. I'm talking about the ranch country. Places out in Texas. Big, broad expanse of land. Fenced in by them crisscross whitewashed logs. Just such a ranch used to ride out to, visiting with a friend of mine who was a rootin', tootin', shootin' pioneer of the West, man by the name of Hopalong Manischewitz. Fella had a matzo ball plantation. I'll never forget it. I was out with Manischewitz one day just to see how the matzo balls were matzing. I was riding what you might call a polite horse. Every time we came to a fence, he let me go over first. Never had so much fun in my whole life. That's the country I'm talking about. And if I were asked to sing a Western song, I reckon it'd be the kind of a song that my accompanist, Walter Pop, wrote. It's a pretty song about the West. I'm sorry I have to be the one to sing it for you, but I'm the only one who knows the words. Now, make it pretty. How I love to sing

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I love to sing about Texas.

0: Oh, thank you, Danny, darling. That was a wonderful routine.
1: I agree, Tallulah. Oh, Danny, I wish you'd been at this New Year's Eve party I went to. We could have used some entertainment.
2: Listen, Eddie, if you wanted entertainment, you should have come to my New Year's Eve party. Uh-huh. Everybody was there. It was real high society. You know, dukes and counts, the Whitneys, the Vanderbilts, the Rockefellers.
0: That's a ritzy crowd you travel with, Phil.
2: I travel with a ritzy crowd all the time. They call me all the time, Tallulah, and I love to go because they're really very democratic people.
1: No.
2: Why, do you know something? After the party, they even invited the drummer, the violinist, and me to eat with the guests.
1: Well, I went to a party in Hollywood at the Colemans. You know, Ronald Coleman and his wife, Benita, and all the Hollywood people came. Actors, directors, comedians. There was a very funny fellow there. I understand he lives next door to the Colemans. They had to serve early dinner because of him. At about 7:05, he got up from the table, left a nickel tip, and ran like mad. Said he had to be somewhere at 7. I guess he didn't want to miss your show, Tallulah.
0: A nickel tip with all his jack?
3: I was at a lovely party, New Year's.
0: Oh, really, Marlena? Who's there?
3: Well, let me see. There was a Mr. Barry and a Mr. Harvey.

0: Mr. Harris, Mr. Joyce, Mr. Brown, Mr. Benson.
1: Now, just a moment, darling. All men, what kind of a party was this that you went to?
0: I didn't go to the party, Tallulah. I gave it.
1: Well, no wonder when I announced you were going to be on the program, I got letters of protest this week from Mrs. Barry and Mrs. Harvey and Mrs. Harris and Mrs. George and Mrs. Brown and Mrs. Benson.
2: Oh, Tallulah.
1: Yes, Meredith.
2: I had a wonderful New Year's Eve. Renee and I.
1: Oh, dear.
2: Renee used to be a girl, but she's now Mrs. Wilson.
1: Get to the point, darling.
2: Well, sir, Miss Bankhead. We sat around New Year's and listened to a wonderful recording of the song I wrote for the big show.
1: Oh?
2: May the good Lord bless and keep you. Eddie Arnold just made it for RCA, and it's such a great record that I could listen to it hour after hour.
1: I'm sure you could.
2: You know you can play it 5,742 times before the record wears out?
1: I'm sure you did. Daddy, what did you do New Year's Eve?
3: Oh, I went to a kind of a strange party, Tallulah. It was given by one of the vice presidents of this network.
1: Now, what do you mean, strange?
3: Well, at 12 o'clock, instead of singing Auld Lang Syne, he made us all stand up and sing NBC, the Gem of the Ocean.
1: NBC, the Gem of the Ocean? Don't you mean...
3: Wrong network, Tallulah.
4: Tallulah?
1: Yes, Fran?
4: I went to a party and had a wonderful time. Everybody was so gay, and I kept singing carol after carol.
1: But Fran, darling, at a New Year's Eve party, carols are for Christmas.
4: That's when the party started.
5: Oh, Miss Bankhead! Miss Bankhead!
1: Yes, Rochester. Ooh, wrong city.
6: Wrong network again, Tallulah.
5: Miss Bankhead, we just wanted to thank you for inviting us to your party on New Year's Eve. Oh.
6: Yes.
1: Did you have a nice time, darling?
6: Oh, we had a double George time, Tallulah. Where were you?
1: Oh, darling Fred, I never go to my own. I give such dull parties. But I might just as well have stayed home. I went to one of those impossible New Year's Eve dances. It was, Dorothy Parker must have been to a dance of this sort at some time or another, because she captured it so perfectly in her amusing little piece, The Waltz. You know, darling, you're standing there, the music starts. And a man comes up. Don? Ah, oh, certainly I'd adore to. Now, what did I say that for? I don't want to dance with this character. I don't want to dance with anybody. Even if I did, it wouldn't be with this one. I've seen the way he dances. He looks like the MC of a nightmare. Just think, not 10 minutes ago, when I was sitting there with my heart bleeding for the poor dame he was dancing with, now I'm elected. Well, well, isn't it a small world? And you can have it, too. A little dreamboat of a world. Its events are so unpredictable, are they not? There was I, minding my own business, not harming a living soul. And then this dopey Don Juan has to come into my life. All smiles and city manners. Pursue me for the favor of one passionate poker. Why, he scarcely knows my name. Let alone what it stands for. It stands for despair. Bewilderment, futility, mayhem, manslaughter and assorted murder, incorporated and unincorporated. But little does he wot. I won't wot his name either. I haven't the faintest idea what it is. Duke would be my guest from the look in his eyes. How do you do, Mr. Duke? And how is that dear little brother of yours with the two heads? What do you say when a man asks you to dance with him? I most certainly will not dance with you. See, you drop dead first. Why, thank you. I'd like to awfully, but I'm about to throw a fit. Oh, yes, yes. Do let's dance together. It's so nice to meet a man who isn't a scaredy cat about catching my belly belly. No, there was nothing for me to do but say I'd adore it. Well, we might as well get it over with. Now I know how furniture feels on moving day. Okay, Cannonball. Let's run out on the field. You won the toss. You lead. Huh? Oh, why, I think it's more of a waltz, really, isn't it? Well, we might just listen to the music a second, huh, shall we? Oh, yes, it is a waltz. Mine? Why, I'm simply thrilled. I'd love to waltz with you. I'd love to waltz with you. I'd love to have my tonsils out. I'd love to be hit on the head with an atomic bomb. Well, it's too late now. I'm trapped like a trap in a trap. We're underway. Why didn't I ask him to sit this out? We'll be sitting on the floor in a minute if this keeps up. It's a good thing I warned him this is a waltz. I bet if I told him this is a rumba, we'd have made a touchdown in Times Square. Why does he always want to be somewhere that he isn't? Why can't we stay long enough in one place to get to know the neighbors? With this constant rush, rush, rush, rush, rush, rush, rush. It's the curse of American life. That's the reason we wrote, ah! I have to kick you, idiot.
7: Oh, my poor shin. My poor little shin. I've had ever since I was a little girl. Oh, no. Goodness, no. It didn't hurt the least bit. And anyway, it was my fault. No, really, it was. Honest, truly, truly, truly. Yes, it was, really. Oh, now, you're just being sweet to say that. It really was all my fault.
1: I wonder what I should do. Throttled him this instant with my naked hands, or let him have a stroke and drop in his tracks. Maybe it's best not to make a scene. I guess I'll just lie low and let him burn himself out. He can't keep this up indefinitely. He's only human. Well, I wonder. I don't want to be the oversensitive type. You can't tell me that kick was unpremeditated. When it comes to kicking, I'm outraged womanhood. When you kick me in the shin, smile. I bet he grew up in the hill country. I bet they had to throw him on his back to get his shoes off. What?
7: Oh, no, it's lovely. No, it's simply lovely. It's the loveliest waltz I ever heard, isn't it? Yes, I think it's lovely, too.
1: Yeah, sure. Well, what's it to me if I have to spend the next 2 years in a plaster cast? Well, who wants to live forever? Dance, little gypsy, dance while you can. I wonder if the band leader shoots you when you break a leg. Oh, he's all right, thank goodness. For a while, I thought they'd have to carry him off the field. Oh, I couldn't bear to have anything happen to him.
7: Ah! Get off!
1: I am step, you hulking peasant. What do you think I am anyway, a gangplank? Out!
7: Oh, no! Oh, God, it didn't hurt a bit. Why? It didn't hurt a bit. Honestly, it was all my fault. You see that little step of yours, well, it's perfectly lovely, but it's just a tiny bit tricky to follow it first.
1: Oh?
7: Did you work it up yourself? You really did? Well, aren't you amazing? Oh, no. Now I think I've got it. Oh, no, I think it's lovely. Yes, I was watching you dancing before. It's awfully effective when you look at it.
1: It's awfully effective when you look at me, too, I bet. I must look like something out of The Fall or The House of Usher. This sort of thing takes a fearful toll of a woman in my condition. And he worked up this little step himself. He and his degenerate cunning. Well, I'm past all feeling now. I didn't know what trouble was until I got drawn to this dance macabre. I think my mind's beginning to wander. It almost seems as if the music was stopping. Oh, it couldn't be, of course. No, the governor refused to sign the reprieve.
7: What? Stop? Oh, they have stopped, the mean things. They're not going to play anymore. Oh, you darling, do you really think they would? You really think so? If you gave them $20? Oh, that would be lovely. And look, do tell them to play the same thing. I simply adore to go on waltzing.

0: Well, darling, that approximates my New Year's Eve. And what a New Year's Day, soaking my head and my feet. Luckily, I didn't sit out too many dances.
1: Hey, Lula, I liked your one-sided little story, a monologue, I believe they call it.
2: Yes.
1: And I noticed that you are the only one who gets to do a monologue on this show. But I'm afraid that I'm going to have to burst that little bubble tea. It's very entertaining hearing your side of the evening, but have you ever considered what your partner was thinking?
0: I don't believe he could, darling.
3: Well, I think Fred's right, Tallulah. You know, you women always think you're getting the worst of it in the war between the sexes, but I'd hate to be able to read your partner's mind.
1: Say, just as a lark, Tallulah, would you consider it de rigueur? They want a Hildegard's right as a... Say, would you be upset if we tried to reconstruct the scene from the fellow's side?
0: I smell a monologue coming up, but go ahead. I'll try not to listen. Don't listen to this girl's. Portland, put your hand over your ears. Now, you too, Fran. Marlena?
4: Yes, Tallulah.
0: Be an old ear, darling, and don't listen to this. You put your hands over your hearing aid.
4: I disconnected it while you were dancing.
0: What'd you say, darling?
4: Tallulah. I disconnected it while you were dancing,
5: Tallulah. Now, go to it, Fran and Eddie. We fellas are with you. Right, Danny?
6: Yeah, you can count me in.
5: Count you in, okay. How about you, Meredith? Fellas against the girls.
7: Okay, I'll do it. Goodbye, Rainey, who used to be Mrs. Wilson. Oh.
1: Say, a little music, Meredith, if you don't mind.
3: Oh, Fred.
1: Yeah, Eddie.
3: See anything you like?
1: Oh. I don't know. They're not getting as sharp a crowd as they used to here at Roseland. And the music's louder, too, notice?
3: Yeah, there are only two left that aren't dancing.
1: Which one do you like?
3: Well, how about the mousy one with the neon sign on the back that lights up and spells Tallulah?
1: I'd rather dance with that truck driver. He looks nicer. Oh, shoot, somebody's got him. I'll have to dance with her. Dance? Get a load of that voice. Oh, brother. That's who she sounds like, my brother. What are they playing? It's a waltz, miss. They're playing a waltz, but this kid's doing the Big Apple. And she's the type that leads. What's that? My name? It's Jukes. Fred Jukes. My family makes all of those boxes you see around in Paris. The Jukes box. No, I'm not married. No, I've never been married. Yes, I'm single. Yes, I've thought about getting married if the right girl came along. Oh, what a grip on this kid. She's clutching me like men are going out of style. She's so hard to push around, too. She must have lead in her wedgies or something. maybe it's her makeup. That makeup she's wearing must weigh as much as she does. I almost feel like I'm dancing with her and Max Factor. Gee, there must be some way I can get rid of this dame. Maybe I ought to kick her in the shins. Say, I think I will kick her in the shins. The way she's dancing, it'll look like an accident. But how can I kick her? She's standing on both of my feet. She must have a sideline selling corn plaster. Hey, look through the window. It's getting light outside. We're the only couple left. Everybody else is gone, but the music is still playing. I thought I saw her slip that band leader $20. No, I'm sorry, miss. No, really, I have to be going. No, it's almost morning. Where am I going? Well, I have to get in line at the unemployment insurance office. What? Why do I need unemployment insurance? Because I'm out of radio. Why am I out of radio? I can't hear myself think. If only that music wasn't so loud. So you want to know why I'm out of radio, hey? Well, I'll tell you why I'm out of radio, miss. Stop the music. That's why.
0: Fred, that was divinely insane.
1: Well, I hope you're not angry, Tallulah.
0: Oh, no, Fred. I loved every moment of it. It was very charming. Now, there's just one thing. I wonder what happened to that friend of yours at the dance, the part Eddie played.
3: Oh, that guy, he wound up going out with the boys.
0: With the boys? What fun is that?
3: Oh, he was at that party with Mr. Barry, Mr. Harvey, Mr. Benson, Mr. Harris, Mr. Joyce, Mr. Brown.
0: Marlene, I don't know how you do it. How do you manage to keep so many men interested?
4: I make such good Wiener Schnitzel.
0: Well, it must be something else, darling, because Betty Crocker comes to me for cupcake lessons.
4: Let's be honest, Tallulah, darling. No matter what, a better cook than you am I.
0: Ah, come now, Marlena, my precious. Everybody knows that I can do anything better than you can.
4: You must be joking, Tallulah.
0: Anything you can do, I can do better.
4: I can do anything better than you.
0: No, you can't.
4: Yes, I can.
0: Oh, no, you can't.
4: Yes, I can.
0: No, you can't.
4: Yes, I can. Yes, I can.
0: You're pressing, darling.
4: I can do that better, too. Any age you can be, I can be younger.
0: Oh, I can be younger than you'll ever be.
4: 32.
0: 31.
4: 25.
0: 23.
4: 21.
0: 19 and a half, 18 and a half, 16 and a half!
4: Is that your age, darling, or your shoe size? I can fill a sweater.
0: I can fill it better.
4: I am known for glamour.
0: I am known for glamour.
4: I can do most anything.
0: Can you pronounce Ed Hurley Hee High?
4: No.
0: Neither can I. Any note you can sing, I can sing lower.
4: I can sing any note lower than you.
0: No, you can't.
4: Yes, I can.
0: No, you can't.
4: Yes, I can.
0: No, you can't.
4: Yes, I can. Yes, I can. Many brave hearts are asleep in the deep. So beware. Be.
0: Step aside, Buster.

0: Thank you, Marlena, darling, for coming to our show and permitting us to toss you around the way we did. You've been an absolute angel. We hope you'll all be with us next week when our stars will be Louis Calhoun, Jack Carter, Florence Desmond, Jimmy Durante, Martha Ray, Fran Warren and others, and, of course, Meredith Wilson and his big show orchestra and chorus. Until then, may the good Lord bless and keep you, whether near or far away, Fran.
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From Hollywood, International Silver Company, creators of International Sterling, present the amusing transcribed adventures of Ozzie and Harriet, starring America's favorite young couple, Ozzie Nelson and Harriet Hilliard.

0: snowbound coast of Maine to the snowbound coast of California, from the borders of Canada, famous for Canadians, to the borders of Mexico, famous for Mexicans, from town to city, from mountain to valley, from north to south, from east to west, America is a land of tradition. Tradition is the seventh inning stretch at the ball game, firecrackers on the 4th of July, turkey on Thanksgiving. And at 1847 Rogers Road, Ozzie Nelson, American, is completely enmeshed in what is rapidly becoming one of America's most exasperating traditions. It calls for a complete mastery of arithmetic, trigonometry, surveying, semantics, foreign languages, including double talk and Jabberwocky, not to mention mind reading, and above all, the control of temper.
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2: You don't know how to work it, that's all.
3: I do so. Let go of it.
1: Boys, please, will you? I'm busy. Now, evidently, what they're trying to say is enter your tax from table on page 4 or from line 18 on page 3. Enter your tax from table. I could push the whole works off the table into the wastebasket.
3: Give it back, David. It's mine.
1: For goodness sakes, fellas, how's the government going to know where they stand financially if I don't get my income tax in?
3: Can you fix my squirt flower for me, Pop?
1: Your what?
3: My squirt flower. It doesn't work.
4: You squeeze that rubber ball and the water's supposed to squirt out.
1: Now, let me see it. There's probably something stopping up the hose.
3: I squeeze it and nothing happens, see?
1: It worked that time. Lend me your handkerchief, David.
3: Gee, I didn't even aim it.
1: No, that isn't necessary when somebody's looking right into it.
3: Pop?
1: No, but I will be. If you guys don't run along, let me finish this income tax.
4: Okay, Pop. You stay there, Dopey.
1: Well, David, that's not nice, calling your little brother Dopey.
4: You know what he did? He spent his allowance on that squirt flower, and now he can't go to the movies.
3: I don't want to go anyway.
1: Well, will you guys please finish this outside? Nothing to argue about in the first place. Ricky wanted a squirt gun, so he bought it. You want to go to the show, so go ahead, David. Evidently, Ricky doesn't care about it.
4: He's just saying that.
3: I am not wise, guy.
1: Okay, let's drop it, huh? Ricky doesn't want to go to the show, so let's forget it. Let's see where I am here.
3: Pop?
1: What is it, Ricky?
3: Can I have some money so I can go to the show?
1: Ricky, why did you buy the squirt flower?
3: Will Thornberry saw it in the trick store window.
1: What's Will Thornberry got to do with you?
3: He liked it so much, he thought I ought to buy it.
1: Did he buy one, too?
3: No, he's going to the show with David.
1: Ricky, what happened to you is a rather common thing. You see, you were talking to something you didn't want to buy. Happens every day. Fellow starts out to buy a car. Before he gets to the car lot, he meets somebody who tells him about a television set. Before he can buy the television set, he meets somebody who tells him about a wonderful movie camera. Before he can buy the movie camera, he meets somebody who tells him about a car. So he buys the car, and he never gets what he really wanted in the first place.
4: He started out to buy a car, Pop.
1: Well, that's not a very good illustration. But you've got to learn to be firm, know what you want, and don't let yourself be talked out of it.
3: Go to the movies, Pop.
1: Yeah, but you've already spent your money.
3: I want to go to the movies, Pop. You can't talk me out of it.
1: Well, I'll tell you what I'll do, Ricky. I'll advance you the money for the movies, and next week I'll deduct it from your allowance.
3: Thanks a lot, Pop.
5: Oh, hello there,
1: fellas. Oh, hello, Harriet.
4: Hi, Mom.
2: What's in the box, Mom?
6: I bought that gray suit at the style shop. You know, the one you said you liked so much?
1: I said I liked it?
6: Yes, don't you remember?
1: No, when was that?
6: Oh, the day I made your double park to look at it, and the policeman was coming down the street. They had it in blue and also in gray. In fact, I met Louise Adams in the store, and she tried to talk me into taking the blue one. But I stuck to my guns.
1: You bought the gray one?
6: Yeah, I kind of liked it better.
1: Oh, this is very interesting. So, did you hear what your mother just said? It's just like you and Will Thornberry, Ricky. Your mother had the same experience.
3: Did you buy squirt flower, Mom?
6: Of what, dear?
1: No, it wasn't exactly the same, Ricky, but the point's there anyway, if you want to look around for it.
6: Say, haven't you finished your income tax return yet?
1: Oh, just about. I started off with a bang, but the questions after name and address kind of slowed me down. This is the one that's sticking me now.
6: Enter your tax from table on page 4 or from line 18 on page 3. That's very simple.
1: Do you know what it means?
6: Yeah, of course.
1: Well, I wish you'd explain it to me. I've read it over about 10 times.
6: Well, it says right here what to do. Enter your tax from table on page 4 or from line 18 on page 3.
1: Well, yeah, I guess I must be awful stupid or something, but it just sounds confusing to me. Why don't they just come right out and tell you what you owe instead of beating around the bush? It's a sneaky way of doing things.
6: Isn't this it? Here's the table on page 4. Now, we just go down the column to the amount you earned.
1: See, wait a minute. I see it. Hey, move your head. Here's the tax. Oh, sure. You see, you just entered the tax from table on page 4. It was that stuff about line 18 that was confusing.
6: Well, go ahead, fill it in, then you can mail it this afternoon.
1: No, not right away. I want to look it over a little first and check it with this booklet.
6: What booklet is that?
1: Oh, this one that Thorny gave me.
6: Oh, let me see it. How to Save Money on Your Income Tax, written by 8874392.
1: I think that's just his CPA number or a code number. His name is on it someplace. No kidding, it's a legitimate booklet. It's got things that I didn't know about. You know, if I were a doctor, I could deduct part of my car expenses.
6: But you're not a doctor.
1: No, that's one I have to pass up. Although I could be a doctor. I've got that big first aid kit you bought at the war surplus store. Hey, you've never had your tonsils out, have you, Harriet?
6: No, and I don't intend to. And I'll tell you another thing. We're not going to have another mad dash for the post office at midnight, March 15th. Go ahead, sign it, will you? I'll send Ricky with you and make sure it gets mailed.
1: Harriet, believe me, I don't need to take Ricky with me. I'm a full-grown man of normal intelligence. Here, give me the tax return. I promise to mail it right now.
6: I've got the tax return.
1: Well, I thought you picked it up from the table. You just laid it down here a minute ago.
6: It's not under these papers.
1: Well, I can't understand what happened to it. I had it right in my hand.
6: Oh, here it is, on the floor.
1: Oh, well, thanks. Ricky, get your coat. You're going down to the mailbox with Daddy.
6: How do you like my new suit, David?
4: Oh, gee, it looks swell, Mom. Do you think gray is a good color for me? You look swell in everything.
6: David, that kind of talk will only get you 3 desserts.
4: I mean it, Mom. I heard a couple people say how pretty you looked in church last Sunday.
6: Last Sunday? What did I wear last Sunday? My blue dress and my blue hat.
4: David, are you sure you like me in gray? Honest, Mom, you look swell.
6: Well, yes, I guess it is nice. Gray's a beautiful color, isn't it?
4: It sure is.
6: It's a lovely color, gray. Look at all the things that are gray. Gray clouds, gray hair. The old gray mare. I wonder if this material will take a blue dye.
5: Hi, Ozzy.
1: Oh, hello, Joe.
7: Hello, Mr. Randolph.
5: Hello, Ricky. Taking your daddy out for a walk?
1: Just mailing my tax return. Beating the old deadline this year.
5: Hurts a little, though, doesn't it?
1: No, I don't mind paying my income tax. It's for a good cause.
7: Can I drop it in, Pop?
5: Say, I don't mean to butt into your personal affairs, but are you sure you've taken all the deductions you can?
1: Oh, yeah. In fact, I have a booklet here. I looked everything up.
5: Well, there's a lot of stuff you can deduct that most people don't know about. I let my cousin Herman do my tax. He's a tax man. Really knows his stuff, too.
1: Well, I looked everything over pretty carefully.
7: Can we mail it now, Pop?
1: Yeah, here we go. I'll lift you up.
5: Goodbye, money.
1: Just a minute, Ricky. Joe, believe me, I took all the legal deductions possible. I'm sure I can't possibly save another dime.
5: Okay, it's your money.
1: Up you go, Ricky.
5: All the government wants is just what you owe them.
1: Just a minute, Ricky. Joe, I can assure you I made the tax out very carefully. I took every possible deduction. Up you go, Ricky.
5: Okay. Okay, if you want to throw your money away.
1: Just a minute, Ricky.
7: I'm getting dizzy.
1: Joe, are you trying to talk me out of mailing this?
7: It won't do you any good, Mr. Randolph.
1: Ricky, let Mr. Randolph talk.
5: Well, I was just trying to help, Oz. But you probably know all the deductions you're allowed. Little things like deducting the tax you pay on theater tickets. Naturally, you know you can take off the interest you pay on any financing. Here, I'll let you up, Ricky.
1: Joe, put that boy down.
5: Go on, mail it, Ricky. I'm sorry I bothered you.
1: Joe, let go of him.
7: Pop, you're pulling down my pants.
4: This blue handkerchief sets it off a little better.
8: Gee, Mom, I don't know. If you think you like the blue suit better, why don't you take this one back?
6: You don't like this color on me, do you?
8: I like it, Mom, but how about you?
6: Well, I'm beginning to think Louise Adams was right. I think I'll take it back and get the blue one. But, let's not mention it to Daddy, shall we?
8: How come?
6: Well, your father'd say I don't have a mind of my own, and we love Daddy the way he is. We wouldn't want him saying the right thing.
1: Yes, sir, Ricky, my boy. It was a lucky thing we met Mr. Randolph. Really going to save some money.
7: That's well, Pop.
1: It might be just as well if you don't mention this to Mother. See, she might not understand.
7: Maybe she'll get mad at me.
1: No, just don't mention it. See, if she asks any questions, I'll do all the answering.
7: Oh, Ozzie.
1: Hello, Harriet. I was just coming in.
6: I was just going up.
1: Is that your suit box?
6: Oh, yes, it is.
1: Taking it next door to show Catherine Thornberry?
6: Oh, that's a good idea. Well, goodbye.
1: So long. You see, Ricky, she didn't even ask whether we mailed the income tax or not.
7: That's what I was laughing about.
1: Well, you run along and play now. I've got to get back and do some more work on this. Well, you'd better go put another belt on, too. You can't go around holding those pants up all day.
8: Where have you been, Ricky?
7: It's a secret.
8: What are you talking about?
7: It's a secret between Pop and me.
8: Mom has a secret, too.
7: I'll tell you Pop's secret if he tells me Mom's secret.
8: Well, Mom's taking back the gray suit and she's getting a blue one. What's Pop's secret?
7: Pop didn't mail his tax letter.
8: Mom and Pop are a lot of fun, boy.
7: Yeah, but they sure have a lot of dopey secrets.

0: 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The solid silver with beauty that lives forever. You know, folks, I hate to say this because I'm very fond of the Nelson family, but they sure are in an uncertain mood today. Poor Harriet can't make up her mind between a blue suit or a gray, and poor Ozzy, well, maybe it's lucky he did meet Joe Randolph before he mailed his income tax. At any rate, he's doing it over.
1: Well, that's a different story.
2: You all finished, Pop?
1: Yeah, I think so. I just want to check this booklet again. I think I've taken all the deductions I can. Common disasters. I don't think that applies to us.
2: What are they?
1: Well, they list them here. If an earthquake demolished the house and a flood carried off all our property, and then a hurricane swept away everything else we own, I'd save $200.
2: That's a lot of money, boy.
1: Yeah. And of course, there are other things. Charity, the theater tickets you heard Mr. Randolph talk about. Dependents. So you and David are deductions.
2: Are we common disasters?
1: No, you're dependents. You see, I'm allowed $600 a year for each of you.
2: Then how come I only get 25 cents a week?
1: You see, the $600 is supposed to cover your food, clothes, education, all your living expenses. And I think that does it. Now all we have to do is go down to the mailbox and just drop it in. Harriet.
2: Well, Ozzy.
1: I was just going out.
2: I was just coming in. What's always so funny in the doorway?
3: Where were you going?
2: Just down to the...
1: There you're Ricky.
3: Hi, Mom. Did you just get back?
2: I did, David.
3: Oh, Jiminy, David, please be more careful. If I hadn't slammed the door, you'd have given the whole thing away.
2: I'm sorry, Mom.
3: That's all right. Did you get the blue suit, Mom?
2: Yes, I did. And wait till you see it. It's so much nicer than the gray. I'm sure Daddy will like it better, too. Hello?
4: Hello, Harriet. It's Mother.
2: Oh, hello, Mother. Hide this in the closet for me, David.
4: Harriet, what's going on over there? Telling somebody to hide in the closet?
2: No, Mother. I bought a suit today, and I just asked David to put it away for me.
4: Why, Harriet, that's the reason I called. I was talking to Louise Adams a little while ago.
2: Oh?
4: She said she's been thinking it over, and you were absolutely right about the gray suit. It's much better for you than the blue one.
2: Louise Adams thinks I look better in gray now?
4: I must say I agree with her, Harriet. Personally, I like you much better in gray. Just doesn't do anything for you. Are you still there, dear?
2: Yes, Mother.
4: Well, I met Louise at the market, and you know how she is. I had a craving for pork chops, and Louise tried to talk me into buying lamb chops. But I'm happy to say that I demonstrated the same strength of character you did.
2: You should have thought harder than that.
4: Dear, how hard can you fight? I wanted pork chops. I set out to buy pork chops, and I was going to get pork chops.
2: Well, good for you, Mother.
4: No lamb chops for me. I got the nicest pound of spare ribs you've ever seen.
2: Spare ribs?
4: Yes, Catherine Thornberry recommended them. Are you still there, dear?
2: Oh, yes, Mother. I was just just wondering whether I could get down to the dress shop and back before dinner.
1: All right, now, Ricky, I'm going to pick you up, and you're going to drop this in the mailbox. And nobody's going to stop us this time, right?
5: Hurry up, Pop.
1: Oh, hello, Emmy Lou. If you'll excuse us for a moment, we're going to drop my tax form in the mailbox.
3: Oh, what a wonderful bit of Americana. There you stand by the mailbox, a patriotic smile on your face. Your heart cries out, take it, Uncle Sam. There's a lot more where that came from. No complaining, no grumbling. You're eager and willing to pay your country its due. You're 130 million Americans, Mr. Nelson.
1: Thank you, Emmy Lou. Up you go, Ricky.
3: We've been learning about income tax at school. It's wonderful the way you can save money, if you know how.
1: Just a minute, Ricky.
5: I'll wait here on the fire plug.
1: Emmy Lou, I don't mean to be rude or abrupt, but I'm sure I've taken every possible deduction.
3: Golly, I hope you haven't overdone it, Mr. Nelson. The penalties are pretty severe. They can put you in jail for fraud or fine you $10,000.
5: Now, Pop?
1: Better hold it, Ricky. I think I'll take it home and go over it just once more. I'm a little disappointed in you, Ricky.
5: Me? How come?
1: Well, this morning after Will Thornberry talked you into buying that squirt flower, I thought I told you to be firm and know your own mind. If I hadn't listened to Mr. Randolph, I wouldn't have to change this tax return.
5: What did I do?
1: Well, if you had known your own mind, if you had been firm, you wouldn't have listened to me. You'd have mailed it.
2: Oh, look, Ozzy.
1: Harriet, I was just coming in.
2: Well, come on in. Wait a minute. What's that in your hand?
5: I think I'll stay outside.
2: Ozzy, that looks like the envelope your tax return was in.
1: There is a resemblance, isn't there?
2: All right, what happened? And don't tell me the mailbox was closed.
1: Before I could mail it, I met Joe Randolph. I let him talk me into making some silly deduction.
2: Oh, no, Ozzy, before
1: Now, don't try to make excuses for me. I've been wishing wiki-washy. No mind of my own. Thank goodness you're a little different.
2: But, Ozzy...
1: No, I mean it, Harriet. The way you went ahead and bought the suit you wanted. You knew what color you wanted. Instead of listening to a lot of other people, you went right ahead and bought that... what color was it?
2: Blue.
1: Yes. You bought that... No, Harriet, it was gray.
2: Yeah, a gray-blue. A little more blue than gray. There's practically no gray at all. In fact, it's all blue.
1: Harriet, you said it was gray.
2: Ozzy, there's something I ought to tell you. A minute ago, you said you had no mind of your own. That you were weak and wishy-washy.
1: I said wish and weaky-washy, but go ahead.
2: The gray suit back and got the blue one.
1: Well, Harriet, this is wonderful. You're just as big a chump as I... No, that isn't right. You've got your blue suit, but I still haven't mailed my tax returns.
2: I've got the blue suit, but I don't want it.
1: You don't? Harriet, what's the matter? Don't you have a mind of you... No, we've already established that. You know, they say that after people have been married a certain number of years, they get to resemble each other. You think that could be happening to us?
2: Could be. Say, I just thought of a very clever plan. Since it's pretty obvious that we both keep changing our minds, why don't you take my blue suit back and get me the gray one, and I'll mail your income tax return.
1: Well, that's the first sensible thing that's been said in this family all day. Say, come to think of it, we are beginning to resemble each other. You're getting more like me, I'm getting more like you. I keep changing my mind lately, just like you, and you just thought up a wonderful idea.
2: Flattery will get you nowhere. Here, take this suit box and give me your tax return.
1: It's a deal. Oh, but let me give you a tip. If you see Joe Randolph or Emmy Lou, run the other way.
2: Okay, dear. Well, let me give you a tip. If you see Louise Adams, you run the other way.
1: Well, all right, but you're asking a lot more of me than I'm asking of you.
2: In what way?
1: Well, Louise Adams is a very attractive girl. Beautiful eyes, beautiful figure, and...
2: So what?
1: You just don't run away from things like that.

0: Well, there goes Ozzy off to re-exchange Harriet's suit, and there goes Harriet down to the corner to mail Ozzy's tax return. But they'll be back in just a moment with their closing scene.
1: Hey, Mr. Smith, that Nelson family certainly is a bundle of confusion.
0: Yes, but I guess all families are like that at one time or another.
1: Oh, not my family. 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
0: 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Other leading silver makers have raised their prices, but International Sterling brings you the same substantial weight, the same superb quality at 1944 prices. Could anyone ask for anything more?
1: Not me. Especially since I also got a great big beautiful chest with my silver. Big enough to hold 132 pieces.
0: Yes, you really got something when you own International Sterling. The solid silver with beauty that lives forever.
2: Yeah, it's me.
3: Oh, good. Let's see my suit.
2: Harriet, before you open the box, you're sure you wanted the gray suit?
3: Of course. Let me see it.
2: Don't be so anxious. Stand back a minute. No, I don't think gray would look good on you.
3: Uh-oh. Well, okay, dear. Let me see my blue suit.
2: You like the blue suit?
3: Yes, dear. Don't feel bad about it. I've been through it myself. You'll like me in blue.
2: It isn't what you think. I didn't bring the blue suit back.
3: Well, I'll be satisfied with the gray one.
2: It isn't gray and it isn't blue.
3: Well, what is it, for goodness sake?
2: Well, I met my friend Danny O'Hara. And St. Patrick's Day is almost here.
3: Well, I've always wanted a green suit.
2: You're still off, Harriet. Danny's an orangeman. But don't get upset. It isn't orange. It's more of a reddish color.
3: But, Ozzy, I wanted the gray suit.
2: Well, maybe we can work something out tomorrow. We'll keep them coming and going. And the first time a gray one comes through the front door, we'll nail it shut. On the way home from the dress shop, I stopped to glance in the window of the trick store. And while I was looking in, little Will Thornberry came up. I really don't have a mind of my own.
3: I don't get it.
2: You will. Smell this flower on my lapel.
0: Tune in next week to another adventure of Ozzy and Harriet, produced and transcribed in Hollywood, and starring Ozzy Nelson and Harriet Hilliard.
3: And remember, the solid silver with beauty that lives forever is International Sterling.
0: Yes, Harriet, the solid silver with beauty that lives forever is International Sterling. Appearing in support of Ozzy and Harriet were David and Ricky Nelson, Janet Waldo, Loreen Tuttle, Marvin Miller, and yours truly, Vern Smith. Original music was composed and conducted by Billy May.
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6: You know, some marmalades get some of their tang from added flavoring. While Robertson's Golden Shred gets all of its tang from Seville oranges. What would you rather have for breakfast?
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8: Do Jane? Jane?
9: Yes, Irma, what is it?
8: I can't understand why I was 5 pounds overweight when I stood in the scales.
9: Well, I told you why. You had that heavy purse in your hand.
8: Well, not the second time, Jane. I hung it over my shoulder.
9: Well, that's what you can expect when you listen to my friend Irma.

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0: Starring Marie Wilson as Irma and Kathy Lewis as Jane.

0: o'clock Saturday. The noon whistles have just blown, and me, little Jane Stacy, I'm going to do the same. Because as far as the Rhinelander Investment Company is concerned, they can take their job until Monday morning. So I covered my typewriter, opened my purse, examined my shopping list, looked at my paycheck, tore up my shopping list, kicked my typewriter, slammed the door, and I'm off. Which reminds me, Irma Peterson is waiting for me on 42nd Street.
1: Oh, little boy, you ought to be ashamed of yourself smoking a cigar in broad daylight.
2: Hello, lady. I'm old enough to be your father.
1: Don't you dare sit there and talk to me that way.
2: Look, lady, I ain't sitting. I happen to be a singer midget, and I'm tall for my age.
1: Just a minute, Sonny.
2: Now, listen, lady, stop annoying me, or I'll climb up over this curb and let you have it. Dames are always trying to pick me up.
3: Irma! Irma!
1: Oh, hello, Jane.
0: Oh, you been waiting long, honey?
1: Not by my watch. It stopped. Oh, Jane, I had a terrible experience with a little boy smoking a black cigar. I'm sure he wasn't any more than 2 feet old.
0: Oh. Irma, why is it that these things only happen to you? No one else. Come on, honey, let's go shopping, huh?
1: Jane.
0: What's the matter, honey?
1: Jane, I feel two eyes in my back.
0: Irma, we've just passed an optometrist sign. Don't cause a scene, please.
1: Oh, but Jane, I think we're being followed. Look back, I'm scared.
0: Oh, Irma, you're just being silly, but Irma, someone is following us.
1: Oh, Jane, what'll we do?
0: Oh, well, let's turn up this side street, see if he follows. Come on. Look back. Look back, Irma.
1: No, Jane, you look back.
0: All right. Irma, he's still following us. Now I'm getting worried.
1: Well, don't be scared, Jane. You know the saying, two's company, three's a crowd. So as long as we're in a crowd, nothing can happen.
0: Come on, please, honey, let's run. Maybe we can shake him.
1: Not me, Jane. I wouldn't touch him with a 10-foot pole.
0: Irma, I have a feeling he's catching up with us. Hurry up, honey. Come on, hurry. Irma, what are you doing with that handkerchief?
1: I'm going to drop it.
0: Why?
1: Well,

0: say?
1: Well, if he's a masher, he'll think I'm flirting with him, and when he bends over to pick it up, you hit him, and I'll kick him, and then we'll both run.
2: That sounds like a good idea, honey. Maybe it'll work. Drop the handkerchief.
1: All right, there.
3: Pardon me, did you ladies drop this handkerchief?
1: Yes.
3: Well, here it is.
1: Oh, Jane, it didn't work. He picked it up with his cane.
3: I've been following you young ladies for several blocks.
2: That's evident.
3: Oh, I apologize. You see, I'm a photographer, and...
2: Oh, sure, yeah, I know. You're a photographer, and you thought we were so beautiful that you want to take pictures of us, send us to Hollywood, and give us a contract to play opposite Gabby Hayes.
3: Oh, no, you got me all wrong. I know this is a very unprofessional approach, and I don't blame you for being suspicious. So, here's my name and my card.
1: Jack Varell, Chief Photographer, Manhattan Magazine.
3: I know you've heard of our magazine.
2: Yes.
3: Well, you see, I've been assigned to do a series of pictures of typical young working girls, so I'd like to take some pictures of you.
1: Oh, Jane, isn't it wonderful? You'll be on the cover of a magazine. Imagine my best girlfriend for only 15 cents.
3: 20 in Canada. Now, there's no sense in discussing it further at this time. You check on the legitimacy of my offer, and if you're interested, I'd appreciate it if you'd give me a ring later today. Goodbye.
2: Bye. Gee, Irma, do you think he's a phony?
1: Well, I don't know, Jane, but let's go home and ask Al. If he's a phony, Al will know.
2: No question about it. If he's a phony, he'll turn out to be Al's best friend. Come in.
4: It's only me, Professor Kropotkin. Hello, Janie and Irma, my two little ballet dancers. One on her toes, the other still spinning. Excuse me, a little joke I picked up from a dying swan.
1: Oh, Professor, Jane has a chance to be a photographer's model. Shouldn't she take it?
4: Why not? Name me two prettier girls in all of New York than my two little sweethearts.
2: Oh, Professor, that's sweet of you.
4: Well, I know beauty when I see it. Oh. Don't misjudge me just because I go around with Mrs. O'Reilly. You know, many a man who likes steak has to be satisfied with hash.
1: Oh, Professor, I don't think you should describe Mrs. O'Reilly that way.
4: You're right, Irma. She's not hash. She's more on the order of pig's knuckles. But I like her. She's got a good heart. When I'm sick, she makes me a little soup, and that saves my life. Because I know if I don't get out of bed, her soup is going to kill me. But, Janie, dear, I think this will be a good opportunity for you. I want to wish you lots of luck. And now I got to leave because Mrs. O'Reilly is taking me for a walk in the Bowery.
1: The Bowery? That's a terrible place.
4: Yes, I know, but she wants some ideas on how to redecorate my room. Only one person in an apartment house has got the nerve to knock like that, the landlady. Come in, Mrs. O'Reilly.
5: Hello, girls. Hello, Professor.
2: Oh, Mrs. O'Reilly, maybe you could help me. I'd like to ask your advice. I've got a chance to pose as a photographer's model. Do you think I should accept it?
4: What are you asking her for? What does she know?
5: How dare you say that, Professor? I'll have you know I used to be a model myself in my younger days.
4: You model? What for, the Monitor or the Merrimack?
5: Oh, go along with you. As a girl, I had a very attractive figure. And I wore me bustle at a rakish angle. In fact, people used to mistake me for Anna Held.
4: I see what you mean. Where Anna Held, you bulge. Come along, Mrs. O'Reilly. Let Janie decide for herself.
5: Well, I guess you're right, Professor. After all, Janie's got a good head on her shoulders. She's not like a... goodbye, Irma. Bless you. You're a lovely girl.
2: Irma, I've made up my mind. And I've got a hunch. I'm going to call up the magazine and check on Mr. Varell right now.
1: Oh, good for you, Jane. Oh, Jane, if it works out well for you, then maybe you could get me a job, too. Then we could model twin things like a two-way stretch. You can stretch one way and I can stretch the other.
2: Gran, you'll be in Scotland.

0: for me. Hello. Hello, Manhattan Magazine. Do you have a Mr. Burrell there? Oh, he's head of your photographic department? Yes, I'd like to speak with him, thank you. Irma, he's not a phony. Not a... Hello? Hello, Mr. Burrell? This is Miss Stacy, the young lady you gave the card to this morning. Yes, I know now it's a legitimate proposition, but you can't blame a girl for being suspicious. Yes, I'd very much like to model for you. What's that? You'll come over tonight? At my place? Oh, you have a deadline to make. Yeah, I suppose it'll be all right. Yes, at 8 o'clock. Fine. I live at 8224 West 73rd Street, Apartment 3B. See you at 8. Goodbye. Oh, Irma, he's coming here tonight to shoot the picture. He says he has a deadline. Oh, my gosh. I have no idea what to wear.
1: Oh, Jane, don't be silly. For a deadline, you'd wear black.
0: Thank you, Irma Peterson. Well, now that I've decided to do it, gee, I've got to look my best. And Irma, please note, I don't want anything to go wrong. Understand?
1: Oh, don't worry. Jane, why don't you wear your gray pleated skirt? I'll be glad to press it for you.
0: No thanks, honey.
1: Why can't I press it for you?
0: Because I remember how it looked the last time you pressed it. You see, Irma, pleats are supposed to run up and down, not across.
1: Oh, but Jane, there must be something I can do. I know, I'll fix your hair.
0: How, so it'll never grow again?
1: Well, I could brush your suede shoes.
0: Like you did the last time, with my hairbrush?
1: Oh, how about...
0: No?
1: Gosh, Jane, can I even do your nails?
0: No, honey, I didn't like the way you did them last time. I happen to be one of those persons who likes only one point on each nail.
1: Come in.
2: Hiya, chicken.
3: Hello, Jane.
0: Hi, Al. Excuse me, will you? I've got to get my things together.
3: What are you so excited about, Jane? Don't run off. I want to tell you about my new deal.
0: Thanks, Al. I do not care to hear about your deal. It can have no effect on me whatsoever. I already have the jitters. Now, if you'll excuse me, I'm going to get dressed.
3: Jane's never interested in me or my work.
1: Al, I'd love to hear your new deal.
3: Ah, thanks, chicken. Always can depend on you. And you won't go wrong, because this one will make all our dreams come true. It's a campaign button. With a picture of Truman, wearing a button with a picture of Stassen, wearing a button with a picture of Wallace, wearing a button with a picture of MacArthur. So you don't have to commit yourself in front of the wrong people.
1: Oh, gee, Al, you're the smartest man I know. Here's a kiss.
3: Let's have it.
1: Hello.
3: Chicken, why do you always say hello when I kiss you?
1: Well, sometimes I think it's all a dream, but when you answer me, I know you're there.
3: Someday, I'll be there with you for life.
1: Well, but until then, I wish there was some glamour in my life, like what happened to Jane.
3: What happened to Jane?
1: Well, she's going to be a photographer's model. Oh, I envy her.
3: Oh, Chicken, get that notion out of your head. I ain't marrying no career girl. I know where these things lead. First you're a model, then you win a beauty contest, then you become a chorus girl. I don't want our kids to say, "Hey, Pop, give me a quarter for the show. I want to go see Mom."
1: Gee, I never looked at it that way.
3: Well, Chicken, how about you and me taking a little walk, huh?
1: Well, any other time, Al, but right now I've got to go in and help Jane.
3: Ah, she won't appreciate it.
1: No, Al, Jane needs me. After all, without me, things can go wrong, and I should be there to make sure.
3: Okay, we'll pick you up later tonight and we'll go to a movie.
1: Jane! Can I come in? Al is gone.
0: Come on in, honey.
1: Oh, I see you have all your clothes laid out on the bed.
0: Yeah. Yeah, that's because I want to know where everything is. That includes you. Now, please don't touch anything.
1: Oh, but you know what? Isn't there anything I can do, like pluck your eyebrows?
0: No, honey. No, you did that once before, and when you were finished, everyone thought I worked for the telegraph company. I had 3 dots and a dash over each eye. Irma, sweetie, I don't want anything to go wrong. I want to look my very best for the picture, so just sit in that chair over in the corner and watch.
1: Oh, Jean. Gee, there must be some little thing I could do. I feel so useless and empty inside.
0: All right, honey. All right, there is something you can do. Bring me the little table lamp in the front room, huh? I need more light.
1: Well, thank you, Jane. Now, let's see. Here's a table lamp. I'll just gently pick it up.
0: Irma! Irma, the lights went out in here. What happened?
1: I don't know, Jane. They went out in here, too.
4: You know, ladies, Swan soap actually differs from other soaps. Sure, feel a cake of Swan. It feels smoother. As Susie Swan says, it's a smoothie.
5: It's a smoothie, it's a cake of Swan. You can feel that super cream blend. 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It's a smoothie. That's Swan.
4: Yes, ladies, the way Swan feels is a direct result of Swan's super creamed blend. 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
0: Well, here I am, Manhattan Magazine's prospective glamour girl, sitting in total darkness with my beloved roommate. But as dark as this room is, I don't think it begins to compare with the blackout which is Irma's mind. She had to blow a fuse. Just when there's no one in the entire building to help us, and just when I'm on the brink of the greatest opportunity a girl ever had. You know I should be crying? Doesn't work that way. Irma is the one that's crying. Irma, would you just please stop that whimpering? So you didn't mean to blow the fuse. All right, I forgive you.
1: That's not why I'm crying.
0: Then why are you crying?
1: I'm afraid of the dark.
0: Oh. For goodness sakes, don't be a child. We're 3 floors up. Now, who could get in here?
1: A tall second-story man. Jane, where are you?
0: Near the fireplace, honey. Where are you?
1: I think I'm in it. It's very warm.
0: Irma, that's the radiator.
1: Oh, Jane, I'm scared.
0: Oh, honey, please stop that crying and help me get out of this spot, please. Run down to the drugstore and get a box of fuses.
1: All right, Jane. But I can't see where the door is.
0: Oh, yeah. Well, just figure out where in the room you're standing.
1: Oh, I can't. I'm so frightened and nervous. My hands are dripping with perspiration.
0: Yeah. Well, stand still and I'll feel my way over to you. Irma, your hands are in the goldfish bowl.
1: I thought I had an awful lot of fingers. Now, where's the door? Oh, it's so dark.
0: Well, honey, just walk ahead and turn when you get to the couch.
1: Jane, the walls are closing in on me.
0: Irma, you're in the closet. Oh, honey, come on. I'll show you the door. Now, get the fuses, Irma. He'll be here any minute.
1: Uh,
0: I'll be right back, Jane.
3: Hiya, Chicken. What's the big hurry?
0: Hello, Al. I blew out the fuse, and Jane's trying to get dressed for the photographer, and I'm on my way to buy a fuse.
3: Well, ain't necessary, Chicken. In an emergency like this, there's only one man to call.
0: Who, Al?
3: Who else but... Hello, Joe. Al, got a problem. What do you know about electricity? You refuse to discuss the subject? It has taken four members of your family? Well, how, Joe? Oh, it came suddenly. They were all sitting in a chair at the time. Understand and respect your feelings, Joe. We'll handle it myself. Gotcha. Goodbye, Joe. Chicken, know what to do. Let's go down to the master control box downstairs. We'll fix everything.
0: Well, do you know anything about electricity?
3: All there is to know. Follow me. You see, Chicken, if a man ain't handy around the house, he can't call himself a man. For instance, the other day, the hotel shut off my lights on a little technicality. I didn't pay the rent. So what do? I rig up my lights to the hotel sign outside my window.
0: Does it work?
3: On and off, just like the sign. Well, here we are, Chicken. Here's the master control box.
0: Well, but you haven't got a fuse.
3: Don't need a fuse. Just put a penny in like this.
0: Al, do you notice how dark it is? Now all the lights are out.
3: How do you like that? Force a habit. Use the slug instead of a penny. But it's easily fixed. There must be another fuse box up in your apartment we can take care of.
0: Oh, yes, in the kitchen closet. It's full of pipes and switches.
3: A field day. Let's go.
0: Gee, Al, doesn't it seem a crime?
3: Why?
0: We spend so much money on the Tunnel of Love, and now we have all this darkness for nothing, we waste it.
3: Realize the opportunity, Chicken, but someone is liable to slug us in the dark. It'll be Jane with a baseball bat. Well, here we are. Jane, where are you?
6: That's you, Al. I'm in the shower, and I haven't got a minute to waste.
3: We'll have everything fixed immediately. Handyman, you know. All right, Chicken, where's that fuse box?
0: Right over here, Al.
3: Don't even have a match, but know my way around these things. There. Now, let's see. These pipes must be feeder pipes. Feel a little loose. Oh, here's a wrench. We'll tighten them up. Any results, Jane?
6: Yeah. The water stopped running.
0: Not out here. My feet are getting wet.
6: Oh, for heaven's sakes. Now I can't get the soap off me.
3: We'll fix it in a minute. Now, let me see. There should be a loose wire around here. See if you can feel around for it, Chicken.
0: A loose wire? Oh, here's one. Oh, wait, it's stuck. I'll give it a few yanks. Here.
3: Thanks. No results.
6: Listen, the two of you, I'm going to catch pneumonia. I don't know what you're up to, but you call the electric company at once, do you hear?
3: Logical suggestion, Chicken. Do what she says.
0: All right. Oh, Al.
3: What, Chicken?
0: I think I pulled the wrong wire. The phone doesn't work now.
6: Oh, what are the two of you up to? The lights don't work, the water doesn't work, now the phone doesn't work. I can't even commit suicide because I'm sure the gas doesn't work either. Oh, Irma, what'll I do? How can they take pictures of me? I'm covered with soap. I got on an old robe and my hair's a mess. Well, answer me, the two of you. Where are you?
3: So the evening shouldn't be a total loss. Me and Chicken are sitting here on the sofa.
6: Oh, no. If that's Mr. Burrell from Manhattan Magazine, you tell him I'm sick. I have left town.
0: Come in. Welcome. Who are you?
7: Oh, it's me and the Professor girls. My, what happened to all the lights?
6: Irma blew the fuse, and Al helped her with the rest. Just when I'm expecting some...
7: Oh, how dreadful to be stranded in the dark like this.
8: Now, that all depends on how you view it. To me, Mrs. O'Reilly, you have never looked more beautiful.
7: Oh, quiet, Professor. We better hurry out and find some fuses.
6: Oh, no, it's too late. He'll be here any minute, and I'm just...
0: It's a mess.
7: Well, there's no time to waste. Come on, Professor. It's so dark on the staircase. Give me your hand, Professor.
8: Positively not. You're liable to enjoy it, and I know you. You're just the kind who will go around blowing out fuses.
0: Jane. What do you want?
1: I can't see your face. Are you mad at me?
0: No. I feel like throwing a party for you. For you and that fugitive from an honest dollar.
3: That must be me. Now look here, Jane.
0: No, be still, the two of you. You just ruined everything.
1: But we're sorry, Jane.
0: You're always sorry. You were sorry when you plucked all the gray hairs out of my silver fox because you thought it looked too old. When you cut out the front of my best evening gown because you read that midriffs were in style. You're always sorry.
1: Oh, look, Jane, the lights went on.
0: Al, get out of the icebox.
1: Jane, I have something to tell you.
0: What?
1: You look a mess.
0: No kidding. I know my hair is a mess and my face is covered with soap and I'm wearing an old bathrobe. You don't have to tell me. Oh, that's the photographer.
1: What should I do, Jane?
0: It doesn't matter. Tell him I'm sick. I went out of town. My grandfather died. Who is it?
9: Mr. Varel. I'm here to photograph Miss Stacy.
1: Jane is dead. She went out of town to see her sick grandfather.
3: Hold it, chicken. Let the guy in. Tell him the truth.
9: Hello.
0: Oh, Mr. Varel, I'm so sorry. You see,
9: Hold it. You look perfect.
0: Perfect?
9: Yes, perfect. How'd you think of the get-up?
0: Get-up?
9: Oh, I'm so glad you understand what we're after. Manhattan Magazine doesn't want fancy poses. We want realism. And I've got just the slant for the picture. Manhattan Magazine visits the average American girl on Saturday night when she starts getting dressed for her date. We'll shoot you from the tub to the Trocadero. You'll be sensational.
1: Oh, isn't it wonderful, Jane? Your picture's going to be on all the magazine stands.
0: Yeah, soap suds and all.
1: Well, you should be glad at least everybody will know you had a bath.
0: You know, it's things like that that make me want to shower my affections on the head of my friend Irma.
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4: 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You each win a beautiful $1,000 fur coat or the cash. 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

0: Good evening, and welcome to The Problem with Adam Bloom. This week, I'm going to talk about street crime. Now, it seems to me that street crime in Britain is on the up. I'm 32 years old. I've been mugged twice in my life, both within the last 2 years, which would suggest that street crime is on the up. But then again, I did spend the first 28 years of my life living in Richmond with my mum. I don't see why living with my mum should actually strengthen that statistic. It's not as if my mum's really hard or anything. However, mobile phone crime is on the way up, definitely. In fact, so much so, they've changed the law that anyone caught stealing a mobile phone will get a mandatory sentence of 3 years, provided there's violence involved. So if someone snatches your phone off you, it's worth running after them, calling their mum a slag. Except mine, because she's really hard. So how can you avoid becoming a victim? Well, you can actually, you can look unapproachable, or not worth approaching. Or both. Think about it, no one's going to try and mug a naked man holding a gun. Now, if I'm in a dodgy area, I put my money in my sock. Right, I know it's a cliche, but it works. I put my money in my sock, which was fine until the time I got mugged for my sock. Now, as I mentioned, I've been mugged twice in my life. And the first time, I was in West London, I was in Notting Hill, but it was the part where it becomes Ladbroke Grove. There's like a line where it goes from really nice to really horrible, right? And some bastard had just moved the line for a laugh. What happened was, I was walking along with my girlfriend, and my friend David ran to borrow £50. Right, I went to say yes. I felt this slap around the back of my head, which I thought was my girlfriend having a go at me for lending money. You know, in moments of panic, your brain doesn't work properly. When I was 8 years old, I nearly drowned. And as I was drowning, I remember thinking, I'm wearing brand new socks. If I survive this, my mum's going to kill me. But actually, can I just say, it was actually really nice drowning. It was actually quite a floaty feeling. It was like actually quite comfortable. Because they say that drowning is the best way to go, don't they? Which is really weird, because that means they must have met someone who nearly got killed loads of different ways. Anyway, I felt this slap around the back of my head, and a bloke went, oh, that thanks, and I saw this bloke on a bike just shoot off with my phone. I ran after him, screaming abuse at him. I figured the ruder the words, the more chance he'd have of stopping. Start shouting out words he's never heard of, so he'll turn around and go, what's a bum paster? I chased him into a council estate in Ladbroke Grove, realised where I was, and then ran straight out again. And it was a lovely phone, it was a little red one, you know the tiny little red one? When I bought it, the bloke in the shop said it was the lightest phone in the world. So when I got home, I got some sandpaper and scratched a bit off the edge, so I had the lightest phone in the world. But it just got me thinking, what did my friend David hear? He's thinking, I'm a bit skint, I'll ring my friend Adam. Beep, beep, beep, beep, beep, beep, beep, beep, beep, ring, ring, hello? Adam, it's Dave, I'm a bit skint, any chance I can borrow 50 quid? F*** you, f*** Click. Now, as I'm running after him, my girlfriend rang my service provider and got my phone disconnected. Meanwhile, David gets a knock at the front door. 5 minutes later, he comes back and rings me up again. How eager must I appear to not want to lend my mate 50 quid when not only have I told him to piss off, I've just changed my number. Now, who here has had a bad experience in being mugged or any kind of street crime? Oh, lady over there. Why haven't you?
1: Well, I was swimming in Albania, and when I got back to the beach, all my clothes, including my shoes and my glasses, had been stolen. And as you can see, I'm a big girl. Not good radio, but I am big. And I had to go around trying to find them, wearing only my swimming costume and a big pair of flippers and my snorkel.
0: Cross your mind to take the flippers off before you went looking for them? Or were you scared someone was going to steal them?
1: The road was full of pig poo and things, and I thought the flippers
0: there's
1: were better.
0: There's pig poo off. On the floor. So wait a minute, see, there's a naked woman walking around in pig poo with flippers on, looking for a thief. Fair enough. I suppose that's not technically a mugging, but it's a finding. Like, if I found a load of clothes on the beach, I might have thought, oh look, someone's killed themselves and left their clothes to charity. Shame there are no flippers. Has anyone else been mugged while they're swimming? Mug over there.
2: Well, yeah, it's not so much for mugging, but it was more of a theft. Somewhere missed in my house, and my housemate found it, so I'm not sure if it's really a mugging or being stolen.
0: This isn't question time. Okay, look over there.
3: We lived in Nigeria, and we had armed robbers come to our house in the middle of the night, and they broke down the bedroom door, and I shot them with a bow and arrow.
0: I love the way, from the intonation, that the shot them with the bow and arrow wasn't the actual exciting bit.
3: No.
0: No, I shot them with a bow and arrow, and then, you'll never guess what happened then. Where did you hit them with the bow and arrow?
3: I think in the stomach.
0: In the stomach? Well, that's the middle. Did part of you go, bullseye?
3: Ish.
0: And Jim Burrett, in one. So how many of them were there?
3: I think about 8.
0: Don't you wish that the arrow was on a string so you could have pulled it out? Or had them all in a line, so you got them all in one go. So what happened to the other 7?
3: Well, we jumped out the window. It was on the ground floor. And
0: this is a proper film. Yeah. So 8 blokes came. Can I just say, this is a bit better than having something nicked from your flat.
3: It's not quite street crime, though, is it?
0: Well, they came out of the street. No, yeah. Okay, no, fair enough. I don't know, did you live in the street? No. Fair enough. So eight people came into your house. You shot with a bow and arrow.
3: Mm.
0: Bearing in mind that the other 7 might have had guns and probably could have got you more times than once.
3: Yes.
0: That's incredibly brave, is it not?
3: Well, it was self-defence.
0: Self-defence, fair enough. Some people say you're asking for it. So what happened next? You shot with a bow and arrow. So did he go down?
3: He started screaming.
0: Did it go through the other side?
3: I don't know, I just
0: thought... Through his hat.
3: I sort of wanted to go shush, really, when he started shouting.
0: Shush?
3: Yeah, I don't know why.
0: You wake the kids.
3: Yeah. And then we jumped out the window and ran off and came back a little while later and the house was burnt down. So
0: it's a comedy show, let's try and keep it light. Lady with the arrow through her head.
4: Hello.
0: A lady over there.
4: Yeah, I've only ever been mugged in London. And someone stole my bag, unfortunately, while I was at the bar. And me and my boyfriend had only been seeing each other for a very short time at the time. And in it went. That's it. That's the story. That's all there is to it.
0: Can I just ask you one question?
4: Yeah.
0: With the greatest respect, after hearing Doris's story, did you think that was ever going to go well? Anyway, the second time I got mugged was more of a typical mugging. I was in Manchester, and I had to go down Canal Street. Anyone here from Manchester?
5: Yeah.
0: Yeah? Got my phone? I had to go down Canal Street, right, which is a very dark, dodgy back street, and this is exactly what happened.
6: Give me all your money or I'll stab you.
0: I never saw a knife, right? There's a bulge under his top. That could have been a pen, right? But I'm not going to risk it. Don't want to get drawn on. I've only got £3 on me.
6: Right, hand it over. Right, empty your pockets. Right, I'll have your phone.
0: Okay, but that SIM card's got all my phone numbers on it. I mean, I need their numbers. They mean nothing to you. Can I at least have my SIM card back? I'm asking a mugger for some compassion. But it just shows that there are different levels of mugger in this world, because he went...
6: Ah, sorry. Go on, then.
0: He even held my can of Fanta for me. Possibly the reason I got mugged in the first place. He's thinking, who's that mug at 2 in the morning in Manchester? Whiskey man? Cider woman? No. Fanta boy. You've got picture this. He's holding my Fanta and I'm fiddling with the back of the phone. I couldn't get the SIM card out because my fingernails were freshly clipped that day. So I'm fiddling like this. By this point, people start coming from either side. He made the mistake of thinking that any interaction with me was going to be brief. Anyway, people start coming towards me, right? So he starts panicking. I'm going to ask for help.
6: Right. Act normal, just act normal.
0: So I took my SIM card out, normally, and then to make it look normal, he started chatting to me.
6: So, did you have a good night?
0: Well, no, I got mugged. You were there. And then he went to give me my drink back, so you've got a picture of this. He's got the drink in one hand and the phone in the other hand, which made me wonder where the hell the knife had got to. And he paused about 3 seconds before he gave me my drink back. Why would you pause when you're mugging someone? All I can think is he was so thick, he genuinely had to work out which of the two objects to give back.
6: Right, there's your drink.
0: Like he gets it wrong. Like he sometimes goes home to a flat full of Fanta and goes,
6: God, wrong one again!
0: Now, there's not really an ending to this story, because it only happened to me recently, but the bad news is, I lost my mobile phone. The good news is Manchester police have now got his fingerprints on the can of Fanta. And we've all had a laugh. The thing is, when you're actually getting mugged, you're so worried about your own safety that it doesn't really occur to you that the person mugging you is equally worried about getting caught. People carry guns for their protection or knives or CS gas. You know what I carry now? A photo of someone being buggered in prison.
6: Give me all your money or I'll stab you.
0: All right, before I do, consider this. Oh, upside down. Right, now you've only heard my side of it, so I thought it would only be fair to hear it from the mugger's perspective.
6: Right, first of all, he shouldn't have been walking down a dark alley on his own at that time of night. And secondly, not only should he have taken out insurance on his phone, he should also got his numbers backed up. I mean, what if he'd have lost it? Or dropped it?
0: Listen, mate, if you're so clever, how come you didn't notice I was wearing a brand new Breitling watch? Which, incidentally, was insured.
5: The BBC would like to point out that Adam Bloom no longer wears a genuine Breitling watch.
0: Listen, mate, if you are listening to this, I really want you to know that I was wearing a brand new Breitling watch and all you got off me was £3 on a mobile phone that only works with the SIM card which you gave me. You mug. Can I just say, in his defence, right, he didn't have to give me that SIM card. Well, that was actually quite a nice thing to do. He could have got caught in the process. A friend of my mum's got burgled. And they wiped out her entire house. They're obviously professional burglars. They knew what they were doing. They took absolutely everything. But a week later, they posted her passport back to her. Now, I think that people who steal from anyone are the lowest of the low in our world. And my blood boils at the mere thought that people like that are looking at the same porn as I am. However, when I first heard that passport story, I couldn't help thinking, oh, isn't that really sweet of them? Anyway, now let's go back and see what might have happened if I'd called his bluff on what was under his top.
6: Give me all your money or I'll stab you.
0: With what?
6: This knife.
0: How do I know it's a knife? You show me a knife, I'll show you some money.
6: How do I know you've got some money?
0: You don't.
6: Well, you show me some money and I'll show you a knife.
0: I asked you first.
6: All right, it's a pen.
0: I've only got £3.
6: Well, can I have that?
0: I'll swap it for the pen.
6: That pen's worth £10. Tell you what, give me £4.
0: Three.
6: £3.50.
0: Look, I'm not going to my sock for 50p. And besides, there's some very dodgy people around here. Now let's see what might have happened if I'd carried a gun.
6: Give me all your money or I'll stab you. Oh.
0: Now let's see what might have happened if muggers carried guns.
6: Give me all your money or I'll shoot you.
0: I've only got £3 on me.
1: Oh.
0: Oh, and this gun. And finally, let's see what might have happened if I just avoided walking down a dark alley. Hello?
6: All of that, thanks!
0: You bum paster!
7: 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The show was produced by Mr. Adam Bromley.
8: You know, some marmalades get some of their tang from added flavouring. While Robertson's Golden Shred gets all of its tang from Seville oranges. What would you rather have for breakfast?
9: If you're paying this kind of money for a car, you'd want it to have a touch of style, legroom, four doors, and all that. 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

0: When Carter Brandon returned to the factory from his week's holiday, they said, "You might as well take another week off. There's no work here for no one at the moment." So he took another week off work. This is what happened when he went out for days with his Uncle Mort in the car. It was an ancient Ford Zodiac with sad headlamps and limp seat belts. It was a cold car, a discontented, unyielding, unforgiving car. Uncle Mort stared hard at the scowl of its radiator and the pinched pallor of its windscreen and said to his nephew,
1: "Did you know Arthur Scargill had got a twin brother?"
2: "No."
1: "Well, not many people do, lad. He's the black sheep of the family, you see."
2: "Where does he live?"
1: "Lancashire."
2: "No wonder he's the black sheep of the family."
0: It was mid-morning. There was not a cloud in the sky. The Queen was just about to distribute the Royal Maundy. There was a chronic shortage of radishes.
1: "Shall we go and see him?"
2: "Why not? What do they call him, by the way?"
1: "Dornford."
2: "What?"
1: "Dornford."
2: "Dear God. No one really lives in Lancashire."
0: And so they set off in the old Ford Zodiac and made for the high moors. They passed through cobbled mill towns with streams gnashing at their rocky beds. Meadow pipits launched themselves from dry stone walls and soared and sang. Grey wagtails bobbed and flickered their tails. Sheep stood sullen and silent at the side of the unfenced road, and peat bogs brooded at the misty horizons. And then at the crest of a bleak pass, they crossed over the county boundary into Lancashire, and the clouds turned black and purple-cheeked.
1: "Have you noticed, Carter, how the weather always gets more adverse when you set foot into Lancashire?"
0: The soft, rolling vowels of the wind rocked the car as they curled their way down into the valley bottom. Now they were in the land of cotton mills. But their great windows were eyeless, and their gates hung hopeless and forlorn, and there was no throb of steam engine or whir and clatter of endless belts.
3: "How long have you known Arthur Scargill's brother, then?"
1: "Yonks. Well, I've known him since he were a nipper at infant school. He were chief convener of the Ink Monitors Committee, you know."
3: "Was he?"
1: "Certainly. He led the first pupils' industrial dispute in the whole history of primary education in this country, you know."
3: "How?"
1: "Well, the Ink Monitors were in conflict with the management over demarcation procedures with the blotting paper prefects. So we called them out on strike. And the kindergarten came out in sympathy, and there was picket line violence with the dinner ladies."
3: "I see."
1: "And then he went to the grammar and brought the whole school out over the thorny question of underpants."
3: "Underpants?"
1: "Certainly. Well, it was the same old story, Carter. The teachers made the lads take their underpants off before they went into the gym. A flagrant breach of human rights, as you well know."
3: "I don't."
1: "You do. It is inherent natural justice, Carter, that a man of the male sex, whatever his age, race, creed, or political persuasion, has an inalienable right to protect his unmentionables against the exigencies of vaulting horses."
3: "Aye. A man can get a bad dose of the exigencies from a vaulting horse, can't he?"
1: "Certainly, Carter. That's why Dornford declared a strike. God, it were a triumph. It lasted a year and a half. And at the end, the metalwork teacher was declared persona non grata."
3: "That's what should happen to all metalwork teachers."
1: "Too bloody true, lad. I blame metalwork teachers for all the current ills that are destroying the texture of contemporary and modern society."
3: "And what are those?"
1: "Ah, the obsession with home improvement and the building of damp rock gardens on BBC television. Do you like Kate Bush, by the way?"
3: "No, I can't abide her."
1: "Neither can I. It's high time she were pruned in public on Gardener's World."
0: Uncle Mort instructed Carter Brandon to turn the car down a narrow, twisting lane tangled with wild honeysuckle and blackthorn. They crossed a small packhorse bridge, skirted a stone-strewn meadow cropped by a shaggy Galloway bull, and then in front of them they saw a low-slung, double-fronted cottage. It was made of stone. It had a slate roof and mullioned bay windows, and brass carriage lamps on either side of the front door.
1: "Here we are, then. This is where Dornford lives."
0: They got out of the car and walked down a finely gravelled path, flanked by neat, low hedges of lavender and rosemary. There was a whitewashed wishing well with bamboo windpipes tied to the crossbar and fluttering saffron ribbons. Uncle Mort strode purposefully to the front door and hammered on it with his fist.
1: "Hey up, bugger lugs! It's me, Uncle Mort!
0: There was no response. A missel thrush hurled its song from the top of a sycamore tree. A blue tit craftily worked the suppling branches of a ceanothus.
1: He'll be in the back garden, Will Dornford. Come on, let's go and find him.
0: He led Carter Brandon through a wicket gate round the side of the cottage. There was a water butt, a newly varnished church pew, and, propped against a neatly trimmed arbour, a railway station sign for Barnsley Court House.
1: Good. Thank God we've not got to change at Dewsbury Central.
0: They came to the back garden. There was a stone-flagged patio stretching out languidly from the French windows, flanked by apricot velvet curtains. There were large wooden tubs and terracotta pots filled with pelargonium, euonymus, holly and bay. There was a sheening lawn bordered by beds of roses, hebe and hibiscus.
2: He's a devil for flowers.
1: Oh, that's what they call them, is it?
0: And then they saw him. Standing at the bottom of the garden in a grove of espaliered apples and damsons and stooping over a beehive was a figure dressed in navy blue fisherman's smock and broad-brimmed hat with flowing veil.
4: Hi, up, Dornford. It's me, Uncle Mort. You remember me? I'm the one what can't stand Norwegians.
0: The figure turned, straightened, and took off his broad-brimmed hat. And there at once they saw the familiar Scargill features, the haughty bourbon nose, the aristocratic cock to the head, and the tendency towards premature shaving.
1: Don't you look a bill at Carter?
2: Yes. I like his socks, though.
1: Aye, well, you would. I mean, you're the generation what invented opinion polls, aren't you?
0: As soon as he saw Uncle Mort, Dornford let out a sharp squeak of delight and hurried towards him, arms extended.
5: Uncle Mort, how lovely to see you. My word, you do look well. Have you gone back on the pill again?
1: No, Dornford. I'm still sticking to nasal inhalers.
5: You do right. Do you like my new frizzy perm, by the way?
1: Very nice, Dornford. Was it done on the National Health, or did you put it out to private tender?
5: Yeah, I got it from catalogue, mail order. Now then, who's your friend?
1: Well, he's no friend of mine. He's family. He's my nephew, Carter Brandon.
5: Very nice to meet you, Carter. Do you like Karen Bligson?
2: I don't know. Which team does he play for?
1: Luke, never mind round Britain quiz. What about my belly? What about some grub, Dornford?
5: But of course, I'll make up a tray. Homemade scones and a pot of Earl Grey tea.
1: Well, I'm not having Earl Grey's leftovers, Dornford. Have you not got a couple of flagons of strong ale put by?
5: Ale I do not have, but I can provide a bottle of the most acceptable claret. It's red, if memory serves me correct. Now, do sit down on the patio and make yourselves comfy while I go and freshen up. Do you like gentleman's relish, by the way?
1: No, Dornford, no. That all finished when I stopped locking the door when taking a bath.
0: They settled themselves on the patio and watched Dornford disappear through the French windows.
1: Well, can you see the family resemblance then, Carter?
2: Yes. It's uncanny, isn't it?
1: Certainly. I blame the tap water.
0: A jay clattered in the distant woodland. A willow warbler sang creamily. A white butterfly fluttered flimsily above the red currants and raspberries. And then Dornford appeared bearing a tray of drinks and delicacies. He'd changed out of his fisherman's smock. He was wearing a daffodil yellow safari suit, pink calf sneakers, and a lime green silk shirt open to the third button down.
1: Don't you look a bill at Carter?
2: Yes. I like his gold medallion, though.
1: So do I. I wonder how far down the chain stretches.
5: Hey, up you, lads. No whispering in public. It's rude. Now then, you've got the choice of claret or a rather delicate hock. It comes from Germany, does this particular hock, as a matter of fact. It's the white variety. It was recommended by Jancis Robinson.
1: Oh, well, that's conclusive, then. I always have had a soft spot for Call My Bluff.
0: They tucked into the homemade brandy snaps, the cucumber sandwiches, and the cloudberry tartlets. Dornford sighed long and deep and said,
5: "Heard any news of Arthur recently?"
1: "Yes. I saw him in the fish and chip shop the other night. He got 3 portions of haddock and chips wrapped in the Financial Times. He brought them back because the paper had made them turn pink."
5: "Oh, dear, dear Arthur. Doesn't he look marvellous on the telly? So forceful, waving his arms and punching the air with his fist and looking so concerned and so masculine. Just like the Nolan sisters, don't you think?"
1: "Oh, aye. Only his hairstyle's in better nick, isn't it?"
5: "Dear, dear Arthur. Such a misunderstood man."
2: "In what way?"
5: "In everywhere. I mean, do you remember that awful miners' strike and the baseball hat he wore from breakfast time till supper?"
1: I can remember the baseball at Dornford. But the miners' strikes got me stumped for the present. Was it something to do with them wanting more garage space for their automatic Volvos?
5: Not entirely. It's rather more significant than that.
2: Was it?
5: Oh, yes, Carter. And do help yourself to another Bonobo, if you know how to pronounce it. No, you see, the problem was that the media, in all its perfidy, never mentioned what my Harper really wanted for the miners.
1: And what was that?
5: Better working conditions, of course, silly. You see, it all started at the Addersley Main Deep. The conditions were quite disgusting there. Arthur took one look at them, and he insisted that the shaft be immediately lined with Laura Ashley wallpaper, and those tunnel things where they dug out the coal should be wall-to-wall fitted with best Axminster stair carpet. And he said he'd bring the whole country to a standstill if the pit-head baths weren't provided with individual shower caps and complimentary sashes of Adidas.
1: I see. And did he demand a free issue of cake forks for their snap?
5: But of course. And he was terribly concerned about the plight of their families, too. You know, some of them couldn't even afford to keep up their subscriptions to the Folio Society and the National Trust.
1: Bloody diabolical. No wonder Anthony Wedgwood Benn seriously thought of becoming a socialist.
5: It's a classic case, isn't it? Two brothers playing the wrong parts in life. You see, what Arthur really wanted to be was an aesthete.
1: An aesthete, Dornford? Well, you can earn a lot of money these days out of being an aesthete. Well, look at Sebastian Coe and his teeth. He's made a fortune since he turned into a professional amateur aesthete.
5: Yes. Do you know what I always wanted to be?
1: No, what's that?
5: I always wanted to be the working class equivalent of Clive Jenkins and be a trades union leader.
1: Well, you could have done worse, Dornford. You could have become the working class equivalent of Margaret Thatcher and turned into Her Majesty the Queen.
5: I don't want to be the Queen. I want to be Arthur Scargill. I want to be my brother. I always wanted to be my brother. I'd have made a much better job of it than him. I'm so much better at mispronouncing my words than him. My grammar's infinitely worse than his. I'm a much better mimic of the genuine Yorkshire accent. I'm terrific when it comes to looking sincere.
0: He began to sob. He sobbed, and he sobbed, and he sobbed. Uncle Mort whispered into Carter Brandon's ear.
1: Come on, lad. We'd best leave him to it.
0: Uncle Mort stuffed his jacket pockets with three bottles of claret and a bottle of hock, and he led Carter Brandon back to the car. In heavy silence, they drove away from the cottage as dusk drifted round the flanks of the Galway Bull and soft owls hooted in the evening mist. They found an inn with heavy-lidded windows. They brooded into their pints of best Yorkshire bitter. And Uncle Mort said,
1: Copenhagen United.
2: You what?
1: Copenhagen United. That's who Karen Blixen plays for.
2: Is it?
1: Yes. They got him on a free transfer from Tranmere Rovers.
6: That was My Friend Dornford. Stephen Thorne played Uncle Mort. Peter Skellen played Carter Brandon. Dornford Scargill was played by Jim Broadbent. And the narrator was Christian Rodsker. Uncle Mort's North Country is written by Peter Tinniswood and produced by Pete Atkin.
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0: Thank you. Thank you very much.
1: What day is it?
0: And who remembers this one?
1: The fat bloke's in it. Must be Tuesday.
0: Thank you. That's a beautiful song, isn't it?
1: The shirt's seen better days.
0: And there's a couple here who've been married 50 years. 50 years.
1: 50 years going on 500.
0: This is for you.
1: Am I wearing matching socks? I wish I'd done my laundry before I came out.
0: Thank you. You're very kind.
1: She's nice. She's with him. Blimey.
0: And here's an oldie but goldie.
1: Am I wearing underwear?
0: Remember this one? I know I do.
1: Wonder what would happen if I did a Led Zepp medley. Nothing, probably.
0: You're welcome.
1: That jar's for tips, not for fag ends.
0: This one goes out to the lady and gentleman at the bar. It's my favourite, too.
1: That's it.
0: Thank you. You've been great.
1: Stand up. Smile.
0: Good night.
1: Trousers. That's what I'm not wearing.
2: Wednesday to the new Gilbert and George show at the White Cube. The good thing about art is that you've got something to look at, and so you can pretend that you're concentrating on that, and that's why you're not talking to anyone. I looked at a painting of Gilbert and George doing a wee on the Union Jack for 6 hours. Then I looked round, and everyone had gone except a cross-looking lady holding a black bin liner. So it was okay to leave. Ciao!
3: Once I'm sure there's nothing going on, I step inside, letting the door thud shut. I look around, not much cover in here, just matting, seats and stone, and a tense, musty, unignorable silence, like a dame hiding under the bed, panting in her red lingerie. Hatless, I take off my cycle clips in awkward reverence. I remove my gat. Someone's going to pay for this. Move forward, run my hand around the font. From where I stand, the roof looks almost new, cleaned or restored. Someone would know, I don't. Mounting the lectern, I scan the room for hoodlums. An old guy at the back, is he a vicar? I fire a few rounds off anyway, to be sure. The echoes snigger briefly. Back at the door, I sign the book, donate an Irish sixpence, reflect the place was not worth stopping for. I just wish I could decide, poetry or crime fiction.
4: And now, just before the news, it's time for the slipping forecast. High Street, banana skin, heading west. Ah, my ankle, my ankle. Becoming funny in retrospect. Park, towpath, long grass. Dog poo, visibility poor. I put my hand in it, treading into the house later. Stilettos, cobbles, Tia Maria. Veering. Fall imminent. Forget it, Kelly. He's not worth it. Mood variable, becoming cyclonic.
5: I am Flamor, the fiery foe of mankind. Look on my flames and tremble. Bow down, puny raw flesh men. Bow down to Flamor's incandescent power. For I am What are you doing with that large candle snuffer? Stand back and pay homage to Flamor.
6: You bastards.

Mother. Now, don't say a word, but I want you to think about next Easter. I mean Easter next year, not next month, because you know your father and I always took you to Winchester for the bulbs. Well, I was talking to Molly and she... Oh, you remember Molly, don't you? Mrs. Wallace? She was friends with Dolly Burton. Oh, a bit of sad news there, I'm afraid. You know Dolly's brother Harold? Well, perhaps you never met him, but you'll be sorry to hear his giraffes passed away last week. Quite suddenly, one minute trimming corns as happy as you please, next minute gone. What a shock for poor Harold. Just peeled over on the rug in front of him. Well, I haven't been to Winchester for years, so I suggested Molly and I might go at Easter. Not this year, obviously. Molly's not strong enough after the cyst. I thought you might like to come along, too. I know you don't have much to fill your time since Nigel let you down, but as I say, no need to say yes or no now. Take your time. Jean went to Majorca, but she came back with a DFC in the leg, so that was a stopper on the old-time dancing. Oh, you remember Jean Turner? You met her once, I think. Of course you did. She was the one with the red tartan bonnet at your birthday party when you were six. So we thought Winchester would be a safer bet. Now, you'd love it, you know you would, and it would be a chance for you and Molly to catch up. You should mingle more, I keep telling you. And her niece is a radiographer. Well, as I say, you don't have to give your answer now. You have to think about it, but we'd love you to come to Winchester. Only not in that green jerkin thing. Whatever were you thinking of? Mustache. Brian's at the door and wants paying. Lovely speaking to you, dear. Bye-bye.

0: Hello. This week on Top Dog, we'll be looking at the new spaniel, Cocker. Now, spaniel have had their share of ups and downs in the past. There was the failure of the spaniel Springer and the success of the spaniel Cavalier. But although the Cavalier is still being built abroad by Poodle under the name of the Poodle Russian, there's been nothing from spaniel since. So I'm delighted to report that at last, spaniel have come up with the goods. The new Spaniel Cocker handles like a dream. The drool factor that scuppered the Spaniel King Charles last year has been fixed, and the onboard computer can take you from fetch to sit in 25 seconds. So I'm giving the new Spaniel Cocker a mighty 5 out of 5. Oh, and look out for cheap Russian imitations. They're easy to spot. The bollocks are on the wrong way round.
1: On Wednesday, I decided to go to the races at Cheltenham. I got up really early and wrote, "Give me gossip, please," on my eyelids with a marker pen. I thought I would blink at people and they would get a subliminal message and just blurt out gossip at me without me having to strike up a conversation. Then my editor would be less cross with me. But the thing is, it was really hot and I get a little sweaty when there are people around anyway. So by the time I blinked at someone, it had all smudged and everyone started looking at me and someone asked if I'd escaped from a secure unit. Luckily, I found an empty horse box and it was nice in there. It had a lovely smell. I wish I could have slept in there. I wish I could have stayed in there forever.
2: Now, before the news at 6 o'clock, it's time for the stripping forecast. Candy, 21. Bunny bar, 33, 22, 33. Pole, table, becoming topless later. Sugar Ranch, Ebony, 23. 34, 23, 34. Stage, lap. Grin, fixed, becoming joyless. Kids, 3, perhaps 4. Dog and Bucket, Carol, 39. Beginning lunchtime, lift from Eric later. No touching, no extras.
3: March 17th to 24th. We stayed at The Manor this time last year. See guestbook for 2005 and loved it. Hope you have as an enjoyable stay as we did. The Potters from Potter's Bar.
4: April 2 to April 9. The Manor is the best place to stay in the world.
5: Lots to do and pubs for Dad. We loved it. Jane.
4: And Peter Donald.
6: May the 4th to May the 18th. 2 weeks isn't enough. Hooray for the Manor. The Lawsons, Budley Salterton.
7: Joan 5th. I came here for a sharp break in 1990.

0: 1972, and I was murdered. Dig up the back garden and you'll find my head. Only joking, Bill Allen, Froome.
1: Well, I should be coming into the English Channel any minute. I'm heading north by northeast with a good wind behind me. And yeah, relaxed and happy. You know, I've been thinking this race isn't about winning and losing. Well, in some ways it is. That's why you get a cup. But it's also about who you are and how you deal with the challenge. I should be able to see Portsmouth soon. Not long now. And I really feel I've learned a lot about myself. I love sailing. It's such an exhilarating feeling, racing through the waves. I really ought to be seeing Portsmouth now. Racing through the waves with the wind billowing about and... Oh, crap, I missed it. I'm going to have to go round again.
2: Good evening and welcome to the 1615 to Norwich via Droitwich and Hemel Hempstead. Or if we're honest, via anywhere we fancy, really. Last week the driver wanted to see his Andy in Rill, so we went there. First class accommodation is towards the front of the train. In fact, the first class accommodation isn't that impressive, really, but we've taken all the tables out of second class, so you can feel superior to everyone else. A trolley service will pass through the train with a wide selection of snacks, hot drinks and sandwiches, although by the time it gets to you, there'll be nothing left but a slice of fruitcake wrapped in so much cellophane that it's actually sweating. We will be arriving into Norwich at 9:15, although there is no such phrase as arriving into, but it sounds a bit more impressive than just arriving in Norwich. Our first station stop will be Droitwich, and our first non-station stop will be about a yard outside Droitwich, so you can see your car in the station car park, but you can't get off and go home. If for any reason there is a delay to your journey today, customer staff will pass out compensation forms entitling you to a voucher for 10 pence and an egg and cress sandwich. Thank you for travelling with us today. I will now leave the microphone turned up so you can listen to our buffet staff swearing loudly in strong Newcastle accents.
3: Nowadays, people seem to live very much over the broom, as we called it. And the idea of a long engagement has all but disappeared. But in my far distant girlhood, a long engagement was very much the thing. It could often be the case that, having obtained permission to marry, a young man might find himself on the verge, not of imminent marriage, but of a very long period of affiancement. The ring would be purchased, always from Asprey's, the announcement placed in the Times, and then the engagement would commence. I remember my friend Caroline, who was later one of Princess Alexandra's maids of honour, remarking after she had become affianced that there were shorter naval engagements than her own. And, of course, she was right, because a battle at sea might only last a few weeks, whereas an engagement to be married could go on for years. And you'd probably have it off more during a battle.
4: One was devised and written by David Quantick, with Graham Garden, Dan Mayer and Kevin Cecil. It was performed by Dan Mayer, Lizzie Roper, Graham Garden, Dan Antopolsky, Andrew Crawford, Simon Greenall, Kate Gielgud, Deborah Norton and Jeremy Clarkson. It was produced by John Naismith and was a random production for BBC Radio 4.
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6: He had an engine and he sure had fun. He used good and plenty candy to make his train run.

0: 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They peel them with their metal knives. Boil them for 20 of their minutes. Then they smash them all to bits. They are clearly the most primitive people.
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4: Thank you, ladies and gentlemen, and welcome to the Comedy Writers Show. 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
7: I write for Abbott and Costello. My name is Leonard Bernard Stern.
8: I write for Eddie Cantor. My name is Sidney Rover Field.
9: My father always wanted a cocker spaniel.
4: Ladies and gentlemen, as you have just heard, our panel tonight consists of three writers and one talking dog. Gentlemen, tonight's outline for a comedy show was suggested by actress Susan Hayward. Now, as you know, each week some well-known personality sends us an outline which serves as a basis for us to create a comedy show on the air. Lee Browning, will you read Susan Hayward's outline?
10: Miss Hayward writes, quote, I'd like to see you create a comedy script for Abbott and Costello. In the opening spot, have Abbott discussing American history with Costello, and then deal with Costello's inability to get girls by getting romantic advice from Mrs. Abbott and perhaps a psychiatrist.
4: Well, there's our challenge for tonight, gentlemen. Remember, we have less than 30 minutes to complete the comedy script for Abbott and Costello. Incidentally, Mr. Stern, since we're doing a show for Abbott and Costello tonight, you're in your own backyard, so to speak. Do you think there is anything that you can suggest to start us off?
7: Well, Ben, we usually use this theme throughout the whole show. Abbott berates Costello. He's always picking on Costello, always conning him. I think it's a good idea to keep in mind that Abbott does all the straight lines and Costello gets all the punches, all the laugh lines.
4: All right. Well, keep it in mind. Now, has anybody got another idea? Mr. Field?
8: Well, If Susan Hayward's suggestion was American history,
4: following
8: Leonard Stern's idea, Abbott would right away jump on Costello and say, you know nothing about American history. You don't even know that the most important day in American history is the 4th of July. That'd give Costello a chance to do something about firecrackers or something. He says, I got some firecrackers left over from the 4th of July. Three big skyrockets. He says, and the other day, I took those three skyrockets and I stuck them in my brother's pocket. And when he wasn't looking, I lit them. So Abbott would say, well, can your brother take a joke? And Costello says, when he comes down, I'll ask him.
4: All right, I think we've made a good start. Can you follow on that, Mr. Stern?
7: Well, I can switch Sidney's joke and we can write it in the script like Abbott could say, Costello said, I put a skyrocket in each of my brother's ears and I lit him. And Abbott said, did your brother get angry? Costello says, angry? He blew his top.
4: All right, Mr. Price.
11: Costello could be trying to prove to Abbott that he knows something about American history, you know, and he says, certainly I know all about it, Abbott. The Pilgrims are the first people to get to this country, and they landed on Honest John Rocks. And Abbott says, Honest John Rocks? Says Costello, you dope, you mean Plymouth Rock? He says, no, even in those days, Honest John was the only guy that had Plymouth.
8: I just jotted down something in keeping with American history.
6: Abbott could say, Costello, do you know why George Washington was standing in the boat when he crossed the Delaware? And Costello says, well, if he had a span, he was wearing tight pants and he was afraid to sit down.
8: You could see it.
6: Well, that's the kind of a thing that you could carry on. He could say the reason that George Washington was standing up was because he had to stand up because before he got to the boat, he just finished riding 40 miles on a horse.
7: Sounds plausible, Mr. Stern. Or I could say the reason George Washington stood in the boat, every time he sat down, somebody gave him a Noah.
6: I think there's only one reason why George Washington stood up. If George Washington had sat down, he would have loused up the painting.
7: Well, I find this all very intellectual. Now, are there any ideas on American history?
8: Mr. Ware.
6: Well, to follow continuity, Abbott finally says, he says, Costello, you know absolutely nothing about history.
8: And Costello, he resents that. He says,
6: oh, yeah? I even remember the date when Paul Revere married Cleopatra. And Abbott says, Costello, you're out of your mind. Cleopatra was 1,000 years older than Paul Revere. And Costello says, what difference does it make as long as they really loved one another?
8: Mr. Stern.
7: Well, Abbott can continue berating Costello. He says, you know nothing about American history. And he says, how can you say that? My grandfather, Ebenezer Costello, was
8: one of the heroes of the Revolutionary War.
7: He was the only man in his village
8: that went into battle.
7: He was the only man that went into the war. Every time he went to fight, all the women in the village lined up and kissed him. Every single time he went into battle, all the women in the village lined up and kissed him.
8: The war ended in 1779.
7: My grandfather didn't stop fighting till 1835.
8: Field?
6: Well, about this time, you might have some fun like this.
8: Abbott would say, you know something, Costello? Here's something that you should remember. In 1768, George Washington threw a dollar across the Potomac. See?
6: Then Costello could say, he did. He threw a dollar across the Potomac. He said, well, he couldn't do it nowadays. Why? Everybody knows a buck don't go as far now as it did then.
8: Mr. Warren.
12: May I just add a little? I mean, the joke was lovable, but... just to be accurate, as long as we're writing on American history, I think the date was 1765.
8: Well, excuse me, Mr. Warren, I'm pretty sure it was 1768.
12: No, Sid, I remember my history book.
13: Snag,
12: when I...
13: Snag, don't argue with Mr. Field. He could have been there, you know.
8: Thank you, Roger Price. That was very cute. No, but seriously, I know it was 1768 that George Washington threw a dollar across the Potomac because Al Jolson told me. He was there. He was on the other side. He caught it.
7: All right. Now, if we got this, Mr. Ware.
6: Say, maybe this could be a twist or a follow-up on Sid's gag. Costello says, Abbott, maybe Washington did throw a dollar across the Potomac. So what? It's nothing compared to what Washington is doing today. Today, Washington is throwing millions across the Atlantic.
7: We're getting significant now.
8: I think we should begin developing Susan Hayward's suggestion, though, wherein Abbott and Costello go to Mrs. Abbott's for advice on how to win a girl for Costello. Mr. Stern, this seems to be your territory yet. Do you have any thoughts on that?
14: Well, Abbott could pick on Costello for another reason. He's always picking on him, just a different subject. He'd say, Costello, you're awfully sloppy. You don't care about how you look. He says, how can you say that to me, Abbott? I just spent a small fortune buying monogram socks. And Abbott says, monogram socks? What good are they? Costello says, when you look under the table, you can always tell which feet are yours.
13: Mr. Price, Abbott could be telling Costello, says, Costello, you'll never get a girl. You're too fat. And Costello says, no, that's silly, because I got a girl now. She's a very exotic girl, and she wears a very exotic perfume called Forbidden Fruit. It's made from essence of condemned bananas.
8: You haven't heard from Mr. Fields in some
12: time. Well, I had a thought about... Abbott says to Costello, no wonder you can't have any fun. He says, you're a cheapskate. Costello says, I'm not a cheapskate.
15: says, I took a girl out the other night. I went to a Chinese restaurant and had ordered Chinese food there. He says, I went in there when they handed me the menu. I looked at the menu and I ordered lum fu yang, lum gu foy, lum sub gum, and lum chow mein. And was I embarrassed? He says, why? I was ordering the chef's children. All lum.
16: Mr. Warris, I think I have a typical Lou Costello joke, I hope.
17: That's where Anita.
16: Abbott says, Lou, you know, Costello was always trying to date Susan Miller, the girl vocalist on the program, so Abbott doesn't believe that he really loves her, and he says, Costello, he says, I don't think that you really are in love with Susan Miller. And Costello says, but I am in love with her. I love Susie very much, but I can't get her to marry me. And Abbott says, well, have you asked her father? And Lou says, why, that's silly. Her father already is married.
15: That sounds like something you could go on with. Abbott says, you'll never be able to get married, Costello. He says, oh, yes, I will. Yes, I will. He says, no. He says, you won't because you don't save your money. Costello says, I do save my money. I give it to Susan Miller, and she puts it in her stocking. It's a sort of the First Natural Bank.
17: You want to extend that, Mr.
13: I think, yeah, I think we could build that. If the money is near her knee, it's a joint account.
17: Another extension, Mr. Ware?
16: I hope so. Keeping money in stockings may be all right, but with those new long skirts, it won't draw as much interest.
17: I'm afraid you have a point, Mr. Steele.
15: Well, I...
17: Oh, do you want to say something?
18: Yeah, I just had a thought, Ben. I want to get rid of it before I forget it. Abbott says to Costello, do you think it's a good idea to keep your money in Susan Miller's stocking? He says, wonderful. I can keep my eyes on it, but I can't get my hands on it.
15: Very good. I was thinking of something.
17: Did you want to add another idea onto this?
15: Well, thank you, Ben Bridge. I was just thinking of a thing that might fit in there somewhere. He says, it's the wrong place to put your money in a girl's stocking. You never can tell when there might be a run on that kind of a bank.
17: You know, gentlemen, all of this is the sheerest nonsense.
15: Well, we're just having fun.
17: Yeah, well, now, do you think we can get back to Abbott, who is supposed to take Costello to his wife, on the supposition that she could help Costello find a girl? Mr. Field?
15: Well, we could do that. Abbott could say, well, why don't you come to my house, and my wife will tell you how to use the technique in getting a girl. So they decide to go to Abbott's house, but in radio, usually when you go to somebody's house, they have an orchestral bridge to take. We don't have an orchestra here.
17: No,
15: so
17: I would walk out.
15: I would be very happy to hum a few notes.
16: Oh, no, no. Please.
15: While strolling through the pond.
13: This man has courage, you know.
16: Courage he's got, but no voice. As a matter of fact, I think he has a voice with built-in static.
17: Very true. Anyhow, I was going to say, through the courtesy of Sidney Fields, who is obviously no relation to Shep, we are now at Mrs. Abbott's house. Mr. Fields.
15: Well, if they're with Mrs. Abbott, Mrs. Abbott can say, listen, you numbskull, you know, they argue a lot. She said, if you want to get a girl, why don't you be a regular guy? Go learn to dance so you won't be such a wallflower, such a dummy. He says, I'm already taking dancing lessons. I'm taking dancing lessons from Arthur Murray. And I've got a beautiful red-headed dancing teacher. Oh, she's beautiful. He says, we dance a few steps, then I kiss her. And we dance a few steps more, I kiss her again. We dance a few steps more, and I kiss her and kiss her again. And Mrs. Abbott says, at that rate, it'll take you 10 years to learn to dance with that girl. And Costello says, if it takes any less, I'll sue that Murray for every dollar he's got. That was just a germ of an idea.
16: I want to latch on to Sidney's germ. And
17: see if you can catch it.
15: You spread germs, huh?
16: He says, Mrs. Abbott, Costello could say, besides taking dancing lessons, he says, I'm also taking wrestling lessons and singing lessons. He says, I'm taking wrestling lessons from Gorgeous George, and I'm taking singing lessons from Dinah Shore. And Mrs. Abbott says, how are you making out? He says, not so good. He says, I sing like Gorgeous George, and I wrestle like Dinah Shore.
17: All right. Mr. Ware.
16: Well, they're insulting one another now, so maybe this would fit. Mrs. Abbott very haughtily says, she says, Costello, I'll have you know that in my day I was an all-American girl. And Costello says, go on, in your day we didn't have all of America.
19: Mr. Field.
15: Well, if he's a selling her, he really goes to bat with selling her.
19: He does.
15: He says, you really look like something your cat dragged in. She says, what do you mean? She says, I'll have you know that my face inspired a popular song. He says, what song? She says, Melancholy Baby. Costello says, melancholy. I believe that. Melancholy. You got a head like a melon and a face like a collie.
19: Well, gentlemen, I think there's very little remaining for us to do in this spot. Now, as a matter of fact, there's very little left of Mrs. Abbott. Before we try to create the jokes for the second part of our script, here is a word from our announcer, Reed Browning.
20: 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And now, back to the Comedy Writers Show, where the writers for Bob Hope, Abbott and Costello, Bing Crosby, and Eddie Cantor are creating an Abbott and Costello script based on an outline suggested by actress Susan Hayward.
19: Thank you, Reed. Gentlemen, according to Susan Hayward's outline, we are to take Costello to a psychologist in this, the second half of our show. Any ideas for that, Mr. Price?
13: Ben, I'd like to say that I'm sort of against the idea of a psychologist. I've always been against psychologists. In fact, as my father used to say, he used to say, anybody who'd go to see a psychologist should have his head examined.
19: Mr. Fields, I think we'll get your father on the panel next week.
15: Well, I don't think we should limit it to a psychologist or even to a psychiatrist. You know, psychiatrists do a lot of good things. I think we should just take him to an ordinary doctor. The doctor, you know, Abbott wants to have him examined to find out why Costello does the dopey things he does on the radio, you know?
19: Yeah. Is that all?
15: Isn't that all? Isn't that awful? Nothing.
19: Well, that's good construction, anyway. Price.
13: Oh, well, if he's going to the psychologist, because we finally got him in there, in spite of what my father told about his family, and Costello says, don't worry, doctor. He says, all my family are perfectly normal, except sometimes we worry about my brother Pangborn. That he's got this one teensy-weensy little phobia. He thinks he's a pot roast. He doesn't mind being a pot roast, except that he has to go around all the time with a frozen nose. Abbott says, well, why does he go around with a frozen nose? And Costello says, he's always opening the refrigerator and peeking in looking for girl pot roast.
19: I imagine he could warm up his nose and find a girl pot roast at the same time if he'd just push aside the gravy. Mr. Stern?
21: Well, if he couldn't find a girl pot roast, he starts drinking and becomes a stew.
22: As long as this guy is playing the part of a zany doctor, I think Costello would be justified in saying, look, doctor, why don't you stop talking and listen to my heart? And the doctor says, I've already listened to a heart, and believe me, when you've heard one, you've heard them all.
15: Well, since we're writing the script for Abbott and Costello, we could do something like this. The psychiatrist says to Costello, are any members of your family a little bit crazy? You know, he looks at Costello and that gives him the idea. So Costello says, no, I think all of our family are perfectly normal. All except my cousin Hugo. We think he might be losing his mind. He says, why? Costello says, my cousin Hugo dreams of Hedy Lamarr. And the doctor says, there's nothing strange about that. Costello says, there is. When you consider he's married to Rita Hayworth.
19: Mr. Stern?
15: Well, I just thought of a thing. Oh, my goodness. I just thought of a thing.
19: That ends it. He thought of something.
15: You know, this is a...
22: Good night, folks. The show may be over before Sydney is.
15: No. This is something
22: I wish I had a magazine to read.
15: We're in the doctor's office. There are plenty of them. No, this is a thing that actually happened. People like to know the things that happen behind the scenes in writing. This
19: and
15: is a writer named.
19: They're going to find out, huh?
15: Yeah. One of Eddie Cantor's writers named Eddie Davis. He was a screwball character, and he was a hypochondriac. Medicines of all kinds. He had aspirins in pockets and everything. Well, anyway, this fellow heard about a doctor who charged $100 for the first visit and $10 for each visit afterward. He wanted to go to this good doctor, but he didn't want to spend the $100. So with his clever little mind, he thought of an idea. He went to the doctor's office. He walked in.
0: And he said, well, doctor, here I am again. Like that, see? So the doctor was no fool either. He said, that'll be $10, please. And he handed him the $10. He said, but doctor, what about the medicine? The doctor says, just continue the same treatment I gave you the first time you were here. And then his wife,
21: I want to thank Senator Fields for his filibuster.
19: Incidentally, in case you've forgotten, this is the Comedy Writers Show versus Sidney Fields. And what we're trying to do here is create an Abbott and Costello show. Mr. Stern.
21: Well, the doctor could say, I've treated your brother. How does he feel? And Costello says, doctor, he feels awful. He's got pains in his head. Doctor says, no, it's his imagination. He thinks he has pains in his head. He says, well, doctor, last night he complained of pains in his stomach. He said, no, it's his imagination. He thinks he has pains in his stomach. He says, well, last night he also complained of pains in his legs. He says, no, he thinks he has pains in his legs. What I want to know is, how does he feel now? Costello says, doctor, he thinks he's dead.
13: Right? That's a good formula. I got nothing here, but just to still have the formula works, he could say, the doctor could say, I also had a famous runner for a patient, and I took some skin from the famous runner's foot and grafted it onto his nose. Because now he's got the only running nose in the country that can do 100 yards in 10 seconds flat.
21: The doctor could take the nose from the skin from the nose and graft it onto his head. Now every time he sneezes, he blows his top.
19: Now, wait a minute. I think, isn't that similar to the joke that you told earlier in the show?
21: Yeah, I'm resting.
19: All right, I'll give you all a chance to rest on that. I think we ought to get out of the doctor's office while we still have our health. Now, what will we do for the fourth spot of the show? Any ideas there?
13: Time for another commercial?
19: Huh? Mr. Ware.
22: Well, we can wind up the third spot by having the doctor tell Costello that maybe he should go in for athletics. You know, girls go for athletes. And then maybe we could write a little routine or a scene on some sport, like football maybe, or baseball.
6: I don't think Snag, because that would get us right into one of those typical Abbott and Costello routines about who's on first, what's on second.
21: Wait a minute, Sidney. When you speak about Abbott and Costello's who's on first and the baseball routine, you're speaking about our bread and batter.
19: Mr. Price.
13: I think boxing would be a good subject. That's broad enough.
21: Boxing? Yeah, boxing is good.
19: All right. Are all you gentlemen agreed on boxing?
10: I won't fight him on it. Go ahead.
19: All right, then let's take the boxing idea. You won't fight boxing, Mr. Fields?
13: No.
19: Mr. Price.
13: Well, I got a thing. Costello would say, no, I don't want to be a fighter because I was a fighter once before. And I quit because my last fight was fixed, you know? And I got in the ring. I looked up, my opponent had two pieces of iron pipe in each boxing glove, and he had a blackjack in his hand. And my opponent's wife had an umbrella. She was hitting me in the head. And the referee was my opponent's uncle. And he kept putting dope in my water and throwing sand in my eyes. And Abbott says, well, what makes you think the fight was fixed? And Costello says, I won.
19: No, I marvel. You're a wonderful actor, too, Mr. Price. You know?
13: That's why it's known as a double...
19: I don't know whether you're making a mistake by being a writer. There's more money in acting, Mr. Stern.
21: Well, Roger threw me a thought. He said, not only am I a fighter, he says, but I come from a family of fighters. My uncle was the first fighter in Los Angeles, and when he got in the ring, he charged like a bull. He charged like an ox. He was the first man to have a charge account at Bullock.
19: Let's take that apart for a minute. That's a local joke about a local department store here. Suppose we were doing this show from New York and we had a New York audience out there. What would you do in that case?
21: Well, Ben, I would use Macy's.
19: Yeah?
21: But I have no joke.
19: All right, then we'll stay in Hollywood. Mr. Waring.
22: Lenny, you're a mad boy. Costello, at this point, he says, Abbott, I remember what a great fighter I was. I fought Kit Smith. I fought Kid Jones. I fought Kid Riley. I fought Kit Carter. And then I gave up fighting. And Abbott asks why, and Costello says, they wanted me to fight men.
19: Well, now remember, Costello is trying to win the girl by being this boxer.
22: Yeah, well, that's Mr. why he's bragging about his big exploits.
0: Well, you could carry that on. Since we're writing for Abbott and Costello, we could have Abbott say, "Why, you're as big as a house. You can't impress a girl even as a boxer unless you get some kind of a shape about yourself. You look like a barrel of beer." He says, "You got to go on a diet." He says, "Now, here's your diet. Tuesday, one split pea. Wednesday, one baked bean. Thursday, one leaf of lettuce. Friday, one kernel of rice." And Costello says, "What about Saturday?" "Saturday, you start on the diet."
22: Sidney reminded me of a thought. You know, we haven't done an Abbott and Costello word mix-up, something they're known for. And Sidney's used one word that they do a classic on. That's the word diet. Abbott says to Costello, "Costello, your stomach is too fat. Why don't you diet?" And he says, "I like it the color it is." And I thought we might do a little switch on that, a routine, something like this. He says, "Costello, I'm going to limit you to one piece of bread." Well, Costello says, "Can I put peanut butter on it?" He says, "Yes, you can put peanut butter on it, but you'll have to put the peanut butter on yourself." He says, "Why can't I put it on the bread? Why do I have to put it on myself?" He says, "You don't have to put it on the bread. You have to put it on your..."
0: Oh, you know, you can go on with that. That's a good thing.
22: Yeah, thanks for telling me. Well.
0: Sure, that makes a wonderful routine. He says, "Sure, you put the peanut butter on the bread, but you put the peanut butter on yourself." And Costello says, "I put the peanut butter on myself." And Abbott says, "Certainly you do." He says, "There's a pretty picture for you. Here I am walking down Hollywood Boulevard, all covered with peanut butter. A guy walks along, stops me between two pieces of bread. I'm a 20-cent luncheon special at Thrifty's. How do you like that?"
19: All right, gentlemen, I'm sorry I have to ring the bell on our championship prize fight, but the clock ran out on us, and so that ends a rough draft of the Abbott and Costello show that was called for by Miss Susan Hayward. Now, before we conclude our comedy writing session on the air, I'm sure our listeners would be interested in hearing about some behind-the-scenes experiences with the famous comedians that you have written for. Do you have an anecdote that you might tell, any of you? Mr. Stern.
22: Well, I'll start one. I have a hunch Sidney's going to finish it. This concerns Lou Costello's Junior Youth Foundation, which I mentioned a couple of weeks ago. Lou has a wonderful institution, foundation rather, which helps fight juvenile delinquency. And occasionally, I go down there with him when he goes on one of his tours to see how the kids are making out. And one day we stopped in the shop. And in the shop, the kids make things like bookends, lamps, paperweights. And we noticed one kid over in the corner of the shop, and he was working on a lathe, and he was very industrious. He was turning out an indescribable object. We couldn't figure out what it was, but he was making them in quantity, one after the other, and he kept putting them on the table, making one on a lathe, putting it on the table. Another, Lou picked one up. He couldn't figure out what it was. He walked over to the kid, and he said, "Son, are these for sale?" And the kid said, oh, yeah. He said, "Well, how much do you want for one?" And the kid said, 25 cents. So Lou gave him a quarter, and he said, "Now, son, what is this?" And the kid said, "If I knew, it'd be a half a buck."
19: Very good. Mr. Fields.
1: Well, you know, many people seem to think that the stars that we write for, the Skeltons and the Hopes and the Abbott and Costellos and Eddie Canners, are living a world apart, but they're just plain human beings. They like the same things we do, and they eat hot dogs and like to go roller skating, and they also have superstitions. Now, this is interesting because you take one of the Ed Wynn. This great comedian would never go on the stage unless he was wearing a certain pair of shoes. Another great comedian, Joe Penner, he refused to go on the stage unless he had a certain lucky coin in his pocket. And Eddie Cantor has a superstition, too. He refuses to go on the air unless he gets $10,000.
19: That's all the time we have for our anecdotes. We've had a comedy show written on the air and some stories about America's top comedians. Now we'll have to cover our Remingtons until next week. Join us then for another session, won't you? This is Ben Brady saying goodnight for Sid Field, Roger Price, Leonard Stern, Snag Wurris, and the Comedy Writers Show.
20: 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Susan Hayward, who suggested tonight's outline, can soon be seen in Walter Wanger's production, Tap Roots, released through Universal International. 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
3: Sorry!
2: And thick new chocolate for your delight?
3: Sorry!
2: Nougat and caramel golden light?
3: Sorry!
2: And don't forget the hazelnut in every bite! And again! What has a hazelnut in every bite?
3: Sorry!
2: Thick new chocolate for your delight?
3: Sorry!
2: Nougat and caramel golden light? And don't forget the hazelnut
3: Sorry.
2: In every bite!
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0: Knockout. Have we got time for any more?
1: Yeah, I think so.
0: Oh, good.
1: Hello there, ladies and gentlemen, and welcome to the show.
0: You always say that. You always say, ladies and gentlemen, welcome to the show.
1: Why not? Won me a lot of fans.
0: Well, I know, because she's in again, isn't she?
1: She?
0: That woman. She's here every week. She fancies you.
1: Where is she?
0: Third row, waving to you with that snuff voucher.
1: Ladies and gentlemen, welcome to the show.
0: You do, honestly. You do really get my nerves every time you say that.
1: Good. Always finding fault, you are. Can't do a thing right in your eyes. Don't forget, I'm a self-made man.
0: Oh. Well, how come you gave yourself such a big mouth?
1: Ladies and gentlemen, welcome to the show. The trouble with you is you take all the credit for everything we do.
0: Ah, so that's it. That's what's niggling, is it?
1: Nickel.
0: Yes. Well, there's one man writing in this newspaper who doesn't seem to think so, I must be honest.
1: What? You mean there's something about me in that newspaper?
0: You'll be thrilled with what's written in this newspaper.
1: Well, what does he say about me? Come on, read it out.
0: Well, I know I was thrilled for you when I read it. Yeah. I was pleased that at long last somebody with an eye for talent had noted your worth.
1: Oh, I'm sorry I lost my temper with you.
0: All right.
1: Read what it says about me in that newspaper.
0: You'd be thrilled with this, you will.
1: Well, go on, then.
0: You'd be thrilled with this?
1: Yeah.
0: When was the last time you were thrilled? Come on, be honest.
1: Mind your own business.
0: Oh.
1: Look, read what it says about me. Go on.
0: You'd be thrilled with this, you will. I know I was thrilled when I first
1: read
0: it. I can tell you.
1: Read it!
0: All right, then. Because, as you well know, on occasions, some critics have had a go at us.
1: I'll say they have.
0: Remember that fellow who wrote, Morecambe and Wise put a lot of effort into trying to please, but the end result was rather disappointing.
1: I remember that one.
0: We thought he'd been talking to our wives.
1: Yeah.
0: Remember that? Then he said that we were on so often he thought we had some strange hold over BBC executives.
1: Implying blackmail.
0: A disgusting slur on our character.
1: That's true.
0: By the way, you still got those photographs, haven't you, the Director General and Fanny Craddock? You still get...
1: Never let them out of my sight.
0: Well, don't, whatever you do. Because that is our insurance for the future.
1: Well, go on.
0: Well, there was... Oh, what about the other fella? Remember him?
1: Which
0: one? Last night, Morecambe and Wise failed to please.
1: Yeah.
0: And he had been talking to the wives.
1: Really?
0: Remember that?
1: Is nothing sacred?
0: I hope not.
1: I think I'll go and buy that newspaper. It'll save time.
0: No, I'll read it out for you. The highlight for me was the appearance of one of the most competent performers on the small screen.
1: Oh, I like that. I like that a lot.
0: In my opinion, this man is one of the most underrated performers in the country today.
1: Ah, oh, that's very true, that is. As you said, he's no mug. He knows talent.
0: And never stops looking for it, I'm told, either. He goes on to say, I, along with millions of others, would very much like to see this man in a show of his own. My impression is that this man's undoubted talent is rather than...
1: What did you say then?
0: Pardon? What?
1: What did you say just then?
0: Yes, holding it. I don't.
1: Well, read it properly. It's agony for you to have to read this out, isn't it? Go on, read it out.
0: This man's undoubted talent is being suppressed by his less gifted partner, who seems to want to hog all the limelight.
1: Ah, you see, I couldn't have written it better myself. Every word of that is true. Torture for you, this, isn't it? Go on, read it.
0: Oh, enough's enough, huh?
1: No, you read the rest of it, whether you like it or not.
0: Let's do a song.
1: Not likely, read it.
0: Very well. I would like to close by saying the sooner Ernie Wise clears off, the better.
1: The sooner Ernie Wise clears off, the better?
0: You see, even you agree with him.
1: Give me that newspaper.
0: Get off. What are you talking? Not now, Arthur, for Pete's sake. Not now. We're having a row.
2: Good morning, sir.
1: Is this the Top Spot wig boutique?
2: It is, sir.
1: Good. Excuse me. Are you coming in or not? You know you need one, so come in and get it over with. It's my friend, you see. He's going bald. He's a bit shy.
2: I quite understand, sir.
1: Will you come in here?
0: Don't have to shout.
1: This is my friend. He's going bald.
0: I'm not going bald.
1: Am I going to enjoy this?
0: Shut up. Every chance you get, you keep telling people that I'm going bald and I'm not. Is this the same place as you get yours from?
1: Nothing to do with it. The thing is, you're getting balder and balder.
0: I'm not.
1: Take that ridiculous hat off.
0: You lay a finger on that hat and I'll disconnect you from the mains.
2: Can I be of any help?
1: I'm sure you can. You help bald people so you can help my friend. He needs a wig.
0: I'll hammer you 6 feet into the ground in a minute.
2: There's nothing to feel embarrassed about, sir. Now, why don't you take off your hat?
0: Well, I'll All right, I'll take it off for you. You see, I thought I'd feel embarrassed, but with you being a fellow, it's not too bad. There you are. Just wait till I get you outside, that's all.
2: I think I can fix you up.
0: Well, that's very kind, but let's try the wigs first, shall we? Really, I should have more hair than this.
2: Should have more hair?
0: Yes, because I'm a very busy man, you see, at the moment, and that I'm a bit short on top, you see.
2: I don't quite understand.
0: Well, last week I went to the barber's and I said to him, I'm going to be very busy for the next couple of months, so could I have 6 haircuts right away, please?
3: Jeremy, listen to the man.
0: Well, that's why I'm a bit thin on top at the moment, because I've just had 6 haircuts at once, and I don't want to stop talking because I'll kill him stone dead with me bare hands, you see. That's the reason I haven't stopped talking.
2: Please, sir, you've simply come in to buy a wig.
3: All bald at the front he is, miss.
2: His hair is receding.
0: Yes. Yes. That's what he's doing. My hair is receding.
3: That's what it wants.
0: What?
3: Receding.
0: You've got about 10 seconds left if you keep on like that, I'll tell you.
2: Look, try this one.
0: Is it good?
2: It's made from real human hair.
0: Good God, that's vile, that is. Real human hair? Well, how do you get them? Have you got a couple of Apaches in a wigwam round the back?
3: Put it on.
0: Well, very well. How does that look?
3: That's the one. That's the one. We'll take it.
0: Oh, do me a favour. I look a sight. I'd look better wearing the box it came in.
2: It is a little on the large side.
0: A little? It feels like a low umbrella.
3: It looks right on you.
0: It'll look right on both of us at once, this. If this is the best you can do, I'm off.
3: You are not leaving the shop without a wig. I'm sick and tired of people saying, who's that bald-headed fella with Ernie Wise?
0: Don't try and stop me leaving this shop at all.
3: Suit yourself. Miss?
2: Yes?
3: Let me have a look. Don't let him wear that one. He'll drive the girls wild.
0: Eh? Which one was that? Don't let me wear which one?
3: It doesn't matter. It doesn't matter.
0: I heard you say, don't let him wear that one. All the girls will go wild. I'd like that one. Which one is that, please?
3: Yeah, you were right in the first place, Eric. You don't need a wig.
0: What the hell are you talking about? I'm as bald as a badger. Which is the wig? Which is the wig that'll make all the girls go wild? I must have that one.
2: Oh, please, sir.
0: Is that the one?
2: Please, you're ruining my whole display of wigs.
0: Well, I've got to find it. I've got to find it.
3: I knew I could fool him. Any luck, Baldy?
0: Well, it's got to be here somewhere.
2: Sir, please.
0: Well, never mind. I'll wear this one.
3: Hey, that's mine.
0: I know.
3: Come back here, you.

0: Once again, we've reached the point in the show where... Not now, Arthur.
1: Get off, Arthur, for Pete's sake.
0: Once again, we've reached the point in the show which I think I can say quite safely is the highlight of the week. Hello.
2: Is it the guest singer?
0: It is. This week, it's one of your favourites. In fact, your biggest favourite.
2: You don't mean...
0: That's it.
2: Can I do the introduction, please? Now, let me.
0: Go on, then.
2: I'm very grateful. Ladies and gentlemen, listener at home. I am thrilled and delighted and honoured to ask for a very warm welcome for the one and only Don Reavy.

0: You know very well that this isn't Don Reavy. You know very well that it's the very beautiful, very talented Miss Anita Harris.
1: Sorry about that, Miss Harrison.
2: There's no need to be, my darling.
0: Oh, Harris, Anita Harris. I'm discommoded in the extreme, Anita.
2: Are you really? Mm. You mustn't worry. I'm used to Eric by now, my love.
0: You and your stupid football.
1: Just watch it, that's all. I'll take a throw-in with you in a minute.
2: You know, I'm a football fan, Eric.
1: You weren't quite sure there for a moment, were you? That was all a bit worried there.
2: Well, I am a football fan, Eric.
1: A lady of taste. A lady of taste.
2: Yes, I get a lot of fun out of football. I watched Luton play last week, and it was the best laugh I've had in months.
0: That was a good one, Anita. That was a belter, that wasn't it?
1: Now, look, just because you're a pretty young thing wearing a pretty frock, don't think that will stop me from landing one right
0: Eric,
1: on your...
0: please, how dare you talk to Anita like that?
1: I was talking to you.
2: Shall I do the song now?
1: If you would, Don.
0: Sing, Anita, please.
1: Not now, Arthur. Oh, he's not here, is he?
0: No. Go ahead, Anita.

0: The year is 1986. Morecambe and Wise are no longer working together. In 1974, Eric proposed to his childhood sweetheart, Ada Bailey. They married and lived very happily together for a good 2 hours.
1: Just look at the state of this place. I must have been out of my mind to go and marry that Eric Morecambe. A hovel this place is. I'm frightened to use the vacuum cleaner. It should have all the floorboards up. 10 years married and he still hasn't found himself a job.
2: Hello, my dearest.
1: Don't you dearest me. Where have you been?
2: My club in St. James's.
1: Anything doing down the Labour Exchange?
2: Well, the manager called me into his office.
1: You got a job?
2: Well, not exactly. He wanted to congratulate me. See, I've been going there to the Labour Exchange for so long now, I can't go with him on the staff outing to Blackpool.
1: How am I supposed to manage on the money you bring in?
2: Ah, well, something will turn up. What's for tea?
1: No idea. Haven't looked in the traps yet. Out of work for 10 years.
2: I've tried. Nobody will have me. I'm not a skilled worker, you see. I don't know, though. 3 sets of twins in 4 years. That isn't bad, is it?
1: Very funny.
2: That was the only thing I could ever do. Make people laugh from time to time.
1: Then why don't you get in touch with Moneybags? Get in touch with Ernie Wise and start the act again.
2: No, it's pride, Ada. If I do that, everyone will know that I made a mistake. All my old friends in show business will say that I couldn't make it on my own.
1: I've made a pot of tea.
2: You bought a cup, then?
1: Found this plastic beaker in the cupboard.
2: Good Lord! Look at it! That's the one Ern gave us as a wedding present. Remember that? Bought in Reigate.
1: Bought in Reigate.
2: He's got it on the side here. BR.
1: He even nicked a cup to give us as a wedding present.
2: You say what you like. I had some great times with Ern, I did. I liked him. We were like brother and sister.
1: He doesn't want to know you now, though, does he?
2: He's a very busy man. TV star. Manager to Des O'Connor. President of 4 banks. Not to mention his 14 wig shops.
1: Pansy.
2: Pardon?
1: The baby, I think I'll call it Pansy.
2: Might not be a boy. I can still come out with them, can't I? It's still there. All the wit.
1: Good. Why don't you go back on the telly with Mighty Mouse and make some money? Drink your tea.
2: I told you once, I've got me pride. They all think I've got it made, don't they? You make another pot of this tea, love, and I'll do the doors with it.
1: 5 quid a week for this lot. I wrote and complained, and the landlord himself is coming round to have a look.
2: Tell him about the roof.
1: What about the roof?
2: It's in next door's backyard, and that's what. Only if he'd like to live here. Only if he'd like to share a bathroom with 48 other people. I climbed into the bath last Saturday night, and I sat on that old fella from upstairs. He was smoking a pipe. And it was lit. I wonder who that is.
1: Wouldn't surprise me if it was the pest exterminator.
2: Don't worry, I'll tell him you're out. And if it's Princess Anne, tell her I can't make badminton today. My horse has swallowed the fetlock.
1: I'll see who it is.
3: Hello, Ada.
1: It can't be. Ernie. Ernie Wise.
2: Ernie Wise? I can't let him see me like this.
3: May I?
1: Yes, come in.
2: If he sees me like this, he'll know that I haven't been...
3: Hello, Eric.
2: Ern. Lovely to see you.
3: How are you, Eric?
2: Oh, great. Great, Ern. Great. Fine. Never been better. Take a seat, Ern. Sit down. Ada and I were just taking afternoon tea. Perhaps you'd like to join us. Any muffins left for Ern, my dear?
1: We ate the last.
2: Oh, pity.
1: 8 years ago.
2: A wonderful sense of humour, she has.
3: Yes.
1: Would you like your tea in this cup?
2: Remember, Ern, that's the one you brought us when we got married.
3: Gosh, yes. Bought it in Reigate.
2: See, I told you, didn't I? I told you. Before he bought it, British Wales, didn't he? He nicked it, that's what you thought.
3: Well, how are you, Ada?
1: Couldn't be better. Flourishing. That 3 weeks on the Riviera did us the world of good.
2: Yes, well, we had a wonderful holiday there. Oh, yes, oh, yes.
3: I have a little place in the Med.
2: Yes, I remember reading that you bought Malta.
1: Tiern?
2: Tiern! Tiern! We used to do that a lot.
3: Yes.
2: Oh, yeah.
3: I never forget those days,
2: Eric. Oh, yeah.
3: Well, even though it's only tea, good health.
2: You won't have if you drink that. Don't drink that.
3: Oh, my rolls will be safe outside in the street, won't they?
2: Rolls? Oh, yes, quite safe, yes. Nice people around here.
1: He's never had his bike pinched.
2: She keeps coming out with them. Like a machine gun. She jokes like that all day long, you know.
1: I never stop.
2: Yes. My dear, I think I can hear Rupert crying.
3: Rupert?
2: Our youngest girl. I'm rather worried about him.
1: If you'll excuse me, I might be gone some time because he sleeps in the West Wing.
2: She's a lovely mover. Always was.
3: Arsenal.
2: Oh, well, fancy that. Yes, we're quite happy here.
3: Nice neighbours.
2: Couldn't be better, huh? Couldn't be better.
3: The old chap upstairs doesn't get about much, does he?
2: Do you know him?
3: No, it's just that I can see him through the hole in the ceiling.
2: Ah, yes. Well, I took the old light down, you see, this morning, because I'm going to have a chandelier put up.
3: Oh, yes.
2: We're just waiting for the chandel to arrive, you know.
3: Well, then, Eric?
2: Oh, well, then,
3: How long is it now?

0: I found this £5 note on the settee. It must be yours, because it was the end you always sat.
1: Oh, yes. Oh, yes, thank you. Good Lord, yes, it is mine. I recognise it. Had a picture of the Queen on it. That's the one. That's a lot of money you got in your hand there. You're doing very well for yourself, I know.
0: Can't complain. I turned down that Hollywood offer.
1: Yeah, I read about that.
0: Yeah. Wasn't really me.
1: Oh, I don't know. You'd have made a good Tarzan.
0: Wouldn't have been fair to leave my public in this country.
1: That's very true, because you're very popular over here.
0: Oh, yes.
1: Tell me something. Whatever became of that lady who used to come down at the end of our shows? You remember the rather... Beautiful,
0: Yes, I remember her.
1: You know, the big
0: well-built. Yeah, we got engaged.
1: You didn't?
0: Yes, became engaged.
1: What happened?
0: She broke it off.
1: I'm not surprised. Otherwise, everything is going well for you.
0: Oh, yes. As a matter of fact, the BBC's just offered me the biggest contract I've ever had, worth a great deal of money.
1: Well, I'm really pleased for you, and I really am, yes.
0: Just one condition that they're insisting upon.
1: Oh, you'll be able to sort it out, whatever it is.
0: I hope I can.
1: Why not? You're a brilliant businessman. I mean, that merger you pulled off 6 years ago, it shook the country. Good Lord. Barclays and Wise Bank, I thought that's fantastic. Huh?
0: Yes. Now, about this thing the BBC's insisting on.
1: Oh, yes.
0: Eric, I was wondering... I mean, do you ever... Well, would you consider coming back with me? Just like in the old days.
1: Oh, no. No, it wouldn't work. I mean, people have forgotten me by now.
0: No, they haven't forgotten you, honestly. People still come up to me in the street and say, "Where's the fellow with the funny face?"
1: Fellow with the funny face?
0: Yes.
1: Oh,
0: they haven't forgotten you. Come on, Eric. It's more fun when there's two.
1: So I'm told.
0: We could have our own show again. I can see it now. The Wise and Morecambe show.
1: Wise and Morecambe?
0: Yes, I want to help you and aid.
1: Well, I couldn't go back now. My timing's gone. I couldn't time an egg now.
0: Never. Once you've got it, you never lose it.
1: Well, there you are. 4 years ago, I would have had an answer to that.
0: Well, try. Try one of your old tricks. Go on. Slap my cheeks and straighten my hair.
1: Okay.
0: Ha! Just as good as ever.
1: You really think so?
0: Yeah, do it again. 10 years is a long time.
1: Yeah, very well.
0: Great! What do you say? Just like the old days.
1: All right. It's a deal.
0: Oh, I'm delighted, Eric.
2: The butler's just handed in his notice.
1: Oh. Hey there, my little cherub. What you were saying all the time, I'm going back on the telly with her.
2: There must be a good reason why he wants you back.
0: Well, no, not really, Ady. I was just saying...
2: What's happened? Has Harry Corbett got rid of Sooty?
1: No, Ern wants me to go back with him on the television.
2: I heard. The Morecambe and Wise show.
0: No, Ada, the Wise and Morecambe show.
2: Oh, that little condition in your contract you had to sort out with the BBC.
1: You've been listening again, haven't you? No wonder they call you a jodrell bank around here.
2: And it's just as well. Don't you see, Eric...
1: Say what?
2: They've said to him, no Eric Morecambe, no contract.
1: Is that right, Ern?
0: Oh, you're quite right, Ada. I think the Morecambe and Wise show sounds just fine.
2: You haven't changed, Ernie Wise. Self all the time.
1: No, it's changed. He has changed. You see this fiver? Ern gave me this, said I dropped it in the flat, but I didn't. He gave it me out of his own pocket.
2: There's a catch somewhere.
1: That's not a nice thing to say. A changed man, Ernie is.
0: Oh, it doesn't matter, Eric. I was only trying to help.
1: He gave me a whole fiver, Ada.
2: Give me that fiver. I'll give it to the landlord when he comes.
0: Thank you. I'll take it now.
1: What have you taken that fiver for?
0: Because I am the landlord.
1: Good.

0: Well, another one in the can, Eric?
1: I don't care what anyone says, Ern. That's the finest broadcast we've done today.
0: And another marvellous audience.
1: Packed out.
0: Amazes me how we get so many people in. Am I really that popular?
1: Well, I think it's a notice outside.
0: What notice outside?
1: The big notice where it says, this way for the free soup.
0: That comes after the free song.
1: Yes. Always finish on the lap.
0: Yes.

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Their singing guest today was Anita Harris, and Dennis Wilson and his orchestra supplied the music. Oh, not now, Arthur. And put me down. The script was written by Eddie Braben, and the Morecambe and Wise Show is produced by John Rowell.

0: We had a party last night. 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You know how it is. You leave things overnight, it takes twice as long to put them right. 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
3: Oh, man, I'll have to ask you not to gong like that.
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4: Well, I was just trying
3: 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It's too piercing.
4: 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I mean, I don't want people to think I'm a cigarette or a used car.
3: Well, what are you, man?
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3: Too piercing, man.
4: Too piercing, yeah. Well, that's the breaks. Hit it, Billy.
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0: Now one of the dramatic scenes we know you've been waiting for. Stage lights dim, and the spotlight finds our announcer, Burnside Mantle.
1: Thank you. Great moments in history. We bring you the story behind these moments. The time is April the 18th, 1775. The place, Charleston, Massachusetts. It is night, and high in the steeple of the old North Church, two lanterns are gleaming. One if by land, and two if by sea. The British are coming.
2: Quick, quick, Paul Revere, quick. The British are coming. Get on the horse.
3: First you give me the money, then I'll get on the horse. So concludes another gem from the files of our historical stool pigeon and research man, Robert E. Tainter. Bob had to mail his expose in today as he's been temporarily detained. I hope they at least put a radio in his cell so he can hear the show. In answer to all the hundreds of letters we've received asking just exactly what yogurt is, I'm sorry, we don't know.
4: Pardon me. Oh, yes, Peggy? Well, yogurt, a dairy product, is prepared from milk, partly evaporated and fermented by Lactobacillus vulgarius.
3: Uh-huh. And for you true lovers of cupcakes and other goodies, that was the voice of Peggy Taylor. Gee, how did you know what yogurt was?
4: Oh, I know a lot of little things, Dan. You want to know the population of Winnetka?
3: No, that won't be necessary. Just glad you could drop by, Peggy. Gee, you look as pretty and perky.
4: Dan, why don't you just let me sing, huh?
3: Now, with the help of Judd Collins' Rhythm Airs, here's Peggy Taylor. Sing, Peggy.
4: All right, Jack.

0: High five. Just what does it all mean? We are fortunate to have with us the eminent electronics engineer and scientist, Dr. Herman Horn, who will demonstrate for us the meaning of the word hi-fi.
1: Thank you. And incidentally, hi-fi is two words hyphenated in the middle.
0: The word hi-fi.
1: Two words. Now, I've told you once. I won't tell you again.
0: The words hi-fi.
1: That's better.
0: Have become a part of our daily vocabulary. Still, many people do not completely understand. And so, it is to them that this lecture is dedicated.
2: Doctor!
0: One moment, please.
1: I'm just testing the equipment so I'll be ready for the lecture if that big fat mouth of yours ever stops flapping and you introduce me.
0: I'm trying to.
1: Well, try a little harder.
0: Yes. Please. Well, as Edison was to the incandescent lamp, as Whitney was to the cotton gin, as Abby is to rents, so is Dr. Herman Horn to
1: stereophonic, orthopedic, cinemaguan, ramophonic sound is the copyrighted name for my own personal hi-fi system,
0: yes,
1: which I have developed.
0: What the good doctor really means is, hi-fi, short for high fidelity, or music recorded with complete frequency and full dynamic range, plus great musical balance, then engineered and pressed with critical electronic precision.
1: Somebody asked you to say that?
0: Oh, nobody
1: just,
0: said it.
1: Just thought you'd throw it in. Is that it?
0: Oh, yes. That it? I just wanted to help, you know.
1: Well, that's very nice. You want to help. Say, let me show you how it can be a real help. Take your foot and put it in this bucket of salt water.
0: All righty.
1: There you are. Now, will you hang on to these two electrodes?
0: All righty.
1: Thank you. Hold it. To continue, ladies and gentlemen, here is some average sound you hear every day around the house, which my assistant, Mr. Strudelmeier, is going to play through hi-fi. Listen. That was the mating call of the aardvark. Yes, you aardvarks with hi-fi sets, that was a good place in the record to test your equipment and get jollies at the same time. Listen again. You know what that was? That was the same mating call, only played backwards and slowed down. It is no longer attractive to aardvarks in this condition, but it gives my assistant Strudelmeier goosebumps. Here is something you don't hear every day. That was the sound of Luella Parsons at the Brown Derby putting ketchup on a clam sandwich in hi-fi. Hey, you'd think you were right there with Lolly, wouldn't you? I tell you, somebody who appreciates hi-fi, that's a dog. They could hear all the good sounds you couldn't hear, like all the highs. You can only hear the fives. The average dog can hear up to 40,000 cycles. I'll play an oscillator for you. You write down a mental note of where you can't hear anymore. Don't hear that, do you? That's the part the dogs like. Don't you wish you had dog's ears? Matter of fact, a friend of mine back in Scranton got so mad that his dog could hear more than he could, he went to a plastic surgeon and had dog's ears put on him. He couldn't hear for sour apples, but he got a part in the picture, Frankenstein meets the Wolfman. Where was I? Oh, yes, dogs. I have recorded a whole symphony at 40,000 cycles for only dogs to hear. If you can hear it, believe me, worry a little. All righty, put on the record, Strudelmeier. Down, Strudelmeier. Down, Strudelmeier. Take the record off. Well, too bad. They get too emotional. Strudelmeier, the liver is for them.
2: So concludes the first of a series of fascinating lectures on hi-fi by Dr. Herman Horn. I feel sure that you, like us, will get a lot from these educational talks. The preceding 4 minutes of time has been relinquished by Stan Freeberg in honor of Deafen Your Neighbors With.

0: The Lox Audio Theater, brought to you by Lox Soap, the only salmon-shaped bar that swims up tub. Now, here is your host, that grand, grand star with a wide, wide smile, C.B. Digby.
1: Good evening from Hollywood. Tonight we have for you a stirring psychological drama, adapted especially for the Lox Audio Theater from that lovable motion picture, Rock Around My Nose. Our stars are the screen's most lovable old codger, Mr. Evanston, Illinois. And that delightful child actor, Bobby Finster, recently starred in Pillow Fight at the OK Nursery School. As usual, after our play, I'll be talking with these glamorous stars in our very own green room. And now, from Hollywood, the Lox Audio Theater presents Rock Around My Nose.
0: In the library of his palatial mansion, on his magnificent estate in Puce Hills, Connecticut, a troubled man sits aimlessly playing with his fabulous collection of pigeon blood rubies. As the priceless gems trickle from his aimless fingers and spill to the floor to be sucked down by a delighted cocker spaniel, Foster Farthington Chatsworth III, the lonely millionaire, is thinking deeply. He is... But let him tell us his problem.
2: I have lost all hope of getting close to my son, Julius Chatsworth IV. Since Julius was a baby, I've had trouble getting close to him.
3: Dad,
2: and now...
3: Dad.
2: Ah, there's Julius now. Julius, my son, come get close to me.
4: Are you kidding?
2: What's the matter, son? Let me get close to you, boy.
4: Well, that's what I wanted to talk to you about. Why you can't get close to me.
2: What is it?
4: Well, Dad, it's just as plain as the... Oh, what's the use? I can't tell you. So long, Dad.
2: Julius, where are you going?
4: I'm going out to pick up a girl.
2: But, Julius! What about your poor old father?
4: You get your own girl.
2: He was gone, and I still could not get close to him. Little did I know what was going on at the Puce Hills Sweet Shop.
5: Hiya, Julius.
4: Oh, hi, Marty. How's things at the butcher shop?
5: Oh, I managed to do a little cutting up. How's with you?
4: Oh, same old thing. Come down here, drinking straight shots, talk realistic dialogue. I'm not getting any younger. I made a mockery of my life. I want to get married.
5: But you're only 8 years old.
4: Oh, you're always throwing that in my face.
5: What's the matter? You cold?
4: No, I'm struggling inwardly.
2: Julius began to spend night after night at the Puce Hills Sweet Shop. I could no longer interest him in a hobby, so I took up a hobby. I began to study golf, and one day at the country club, as I was taking a lesson from the pro...
6: No, Mr. Chatsworth. No, you sliced again. You got to keep your eye on the ball.
2: Yes, I know, but that's very difficult, Mac. My nose overshadows it.
6: You got a pretty big proboscis.
2: It is a bit outside, isn't it?
6: Oh, I wish I had that nose full of knickers.
2: That nose full of nickels. I had heard that phrase before, walking along the street.
5: Hey, Kurt, get a load of that bugle.
7: Boy, would I like to have that nose full of nickels.
8: Nose full of nickels. Nose full of nickels.
2: Stop it!
3: I began to think about my nose. How many nickels would it hold? I decided to find out in my office next day.
9: Here are the nickels, Mr. Chatsworth.
10: Banks and all they have.
3: Excellent. Excellent, Miss Braintree. Now I want you to pour them into my nose.
10: Are you kidding?
3: Not at all. I want to see how many nickels my nose will hold.
9: Well, you're the boss. Say, you'll have to stand on your head.
3: All right. Yep. How's this?
9: Perfect.
3: All right. Start pouring.
9: Okay. Well, I guess that does it. You can stand up now.
3: Okay. All right. Start counting, Miss Braintree. When the final count was in, I learned something new about myself. The number of nickels that my nose could accommodate amounted to $241.73. That 73 cents bothered me. Oh, well, that night in our drawing room, I confided in my wife, Mrs. Foster Chatsworth III.
7: Foster the Third, that's it. What? That's why you can't get close to your son, Julius. It's your nose. Remember when you used to pick him up from the cradle, you couldn't see him?
3: By thunder, I think you've hit it. And now that he's grown taller, whenever I try to get close to him, why, my nose knocks him down. That's why he backs away.
7: Cop Chatsworth the Third, there's only one thing to do.
3: Yes, I've got to get a nose job.

0: And so I went to a first-rate nose shrinker.
1: There you are, Mr. Shuttsworth. From now on, your nose wouldn't hold enough niggers for a local phone call.
2: Thank you very much, Doctor.
3: Julius, my son.
4: Who are you?
3: Why, I'm your dad. Foster Farthington Chatsworth.
4: The third.
3: Right.
4: Dad, you got a short nose.
3: Yes, son. Now I can get close to you.
4: And I can get close to you. Oh, Dad, I've missed you so.
3: No. My fault, son. I've been short-sighted and long-nosed.
4: Oh, Dad.
3: Julius, my son.
5: Only a nose.

0: And so you have heard Rock Around My Nose, specially adapted for the Lux Audio Theater. And now here in our very own green room with me are the stars of this lovable production, Mr. Evanston, Illinois, and little Bobby Finster. It's a great honor to have you in the green room, Evanston.
1: Well, it's a great honor to be in the green room, C.B.
0: And that was a delightful performance you just gave, Bobby.
2: Well, I felt that, it was a challenge, C.B.
0: Well, you met that challenge beautifully for an 8-year-old boy.
2: I think we can knock off that 8-year-old boy routine any time now, you know. Look, I'm a 37-year-old midget with a wife and 3 kids in Kansas City. In that order.
0: Tell me, Evanston, how did it seem to be working with little Bobby Finster again?
1: Perfectly miserable.
0: Well, surely you're joking.
2: It wasn't exactly a picnic for me, Mr. Evanston. Has been, Illinois.
1: What do you mean, has been?
2: Ah, come on, you big ham.
1: What?
2: If you hadn't gotten this job tonight, they would have turned off your gas.
1: Why, you vicious little monster.
2: Take your hands off me, you old goat.
3: Have the boy, haven't you,
4: We're
0: having a little fun here in our very own green room tonight, folks. I see our time is up. Now, next week...
2: Who cares about next week? How much do I get paid for next week?
1: Shut up, Finster, shut up.
3: What is all next week, C.D.?
2: Hey, what you doing after this show, baby?
4: What's all doing with that smile?
1: Keep away from her, you
0: little friend. Lock, the only salmon-shaped bar that swims up tub has brought you another formal interview in our very own little green room. Next week, we present... Love thy neighbor.
4: This
0: is C.B. Digby saying...
1: Take your foot out of my mouth.
0: Good night to you from Hollywood.

0: In Mr. H. Allen Smith's book, The Rebel Yell, there seems to be some dispute among Southerners as to how the actual Southern Rebel Yell went. Mr. Smith points out that there are certain schools who believe it went, ha, yip, yip, yip, wahoo, and other people down there think that it went, tutti frutti, a wop bambooey. But I personally, having done a little research on the subject, I believe that the rebel yell went like this. Yee-haw! Don't let me startle you. I'm just doing a rebel yell here to kind of kick things off. You know what I mean? Hey, yellow rose in Texas that I am going to see. Nobody else could miss her. Not half as much as me. That's right, no one else. Excuse me. That's just a shade loud on the snare drum.
1: She's the sweetest little rosebud that Texas ever knew. Her eyes are bright as diamonds, they sparkle like the dew.
0: See, now you covered up sparkle like the dew. One of the loveliest parts in the whole Texas is the only girl for me. You covered up the piccolos there. Where the Rio Grande? Where the Rio? Where? My feeling is that whilst I love the good snare drum, I feel that volume-wise it's just a little bit too much what you're doing there, see? You know what I mean? You know what I mean? Now you trying to hold it down, will you? Appreciate it. Appreciate it. Where the Rio Grande? Appreciate it. With a Rio Grande.

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0: you ain't any kin to the snare drummer, are you?
1: We just play a little rope, but that Texas Avenue.
0: Turn eyes are fast. Why do you do that? Why do you first stop like that? There, Tasty. There, Tasty. That's all from the yellow rose of Texas. Hold on. Hold on. Hold on there, you smart aleck Yankee drummer, you. Listen, you can cover up yellow. And you can cover up rose, buddy, buddy. 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I don't mean to say you cover up Texas. I'll stick your head through that cotton-picking snare drum and see seed from the band. So help me Mitch Miller, I will. And the yellow rose of Texas will be mine forever. Come off, man. The record's over, you idiot. Stop it, I say. Just you, stop it. Stop it now. Shoot. I'm getting out of here. He ruined the ending. One of the loveliest parts in the whole... Peace. Yup, yup.

0: Thank you. Thank you very much. Well, that's about it for this time around. I'll be back next week with a new throat.
1: Crazy.
0: Oh, yes, I forgot about you. Well, you've tried our show.
1: Yeah, man.
0: And you've tried other shows.
1: Yeah, man.
0: Well, what is your conclusion?
1: Well, your show is louder, man. It bugs me. And it's more piercing. Definitely more piercing.
0: Thank you. So until next week, this is Stan Freberg saying thanks for listening, God bless you, and good night.
2: 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Also in the cast is Hans Conry, Bud Sewell speaking.

0: It's for you. It's your dinner. It's called Cupboard Love. Cupboard Love's different. Comes in a packet, not a tin. See this foil pouch? Keeps it moist and squeezy. That's right. It's a new kind of cat food. Moist. It's good for you. Like it?
1: New Cupboard Love. What the well-cared-for cat has for dinner.
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3: Hello.
4: It's a bit wobbly. It's good to fall off the rock.
3: Leave it, Ken. It's fine. It's stable.
4: Are you sure?
3: Yes.
4: All right.
3: Well, here we are in Giggleswick, North Yorkshire, on a country lane. Mary, my wife, has gone shopping in Skipton with my daughter Karen. We're due to rendezvous with them at the guest house a little bit later on. Ken.
4: Yes.
3: You've travelled here independently, haven't you?
4: Yes.
3: How are traffic conditions?
4: Not bad.
3: Hello.
4: Told you.
3: We haven't got you anywhere to stay yet, you know.
4: Haven't you?
3: No, we haven't.
4: Oh.
3: They're full up at our guest house. Because you were a late addition to the party, weren't you, Ken?
4: Yes. Yes, I was.
5: We present the Shuttleworths. Episode 2, Mini Break in Giggleswick.
3: I'm surprised you found us, actually.
4: What do you mean?
3: After last week's fiasco.
4: Oh, yes.
3: Yes, because we went round and round in circles looking for that recording studio, ladies and gentlemen. We couldn't find it.
4: No. It's been converted into a craft centre, hasn't it?
3: That's right. Mm. And they did very nice chocolate brownies.
4: They did.
3: Filter coffee, you know. Which made up for the disappointment of not cutting a disc.
4: Oh, I'm sorry, John.
3: Doesn't matter, Ken.
4: Another time.
3: Yeah. It's quite gloomy, isn't it?
4: It is.
3: Lots of grey clouds in the sky. It's almost as if God has cleansed his face with cotton wool. And then thrown the residue into the sky.
4: Oh, nice image.
3: Do you like it?
4: Nice image, that.
3: Yeah, just thought of it.
4: Oh.
3: In fact, it looks like it's going to rain, Ken.
4: Yes, it does.
3: I suggest we get into your Toyota. And, you know, find a nice
4: pub.
3: Tea room.
4: Oh,
3: pub. Yes, doesn't matter. I'll have a lager with you, Ken.
4: Yeah.
3: Yes, it'll be nice.

0: You'll have nothing to spread on your toast. Yes, indeed. That was The Bee and the Wasp, a song which I wrote for my son Darren, after caught him swatting honeybees in the bay window of our lounge last summer. And he claimed that they were jaspers, but they weren't. They were honeybees. And I wrote that to instruct him, you know, put him right.
1: John.
0: But
1: John, love, can I unplug this organ now, please, because I want to blow up.
0: Yes. Yes, you can,
1: Right. Thank you.
0: Is that sachet of hot chocolate still available?
1: I have no idea.
0: Because ideally I'd like that.
1: Yes, it is. Do you want it?
0: Unless you want it.
1: No, I don't want it, no. You can have it.
0: Right, okay. Thank you.
1: Do you want a shortbread biscuit as well?
0: No. No, thanks. I'm a little bit full.
1: Right.
0: Where's Karen?
1: I believe she's playing ping pong with Ken.
0: Is she? Oh, in the lounge. I thought that Swiss couple were going to be on it all night, actually. Yeah, we're in the guest house. Just had a lovely dinner. Nice trout.
1: Mm, it's lovely, wasn't it?
0: Hey, I don't like that lady. Do you, Mary?
1: Which one?
0: Our landlady.
1: Oh, no.
0: She's got very short hair. And she's got like a kilt, isn't it? Very, very thick tartan skirt.
1: Yeah, it's a skirt, it's not
0: and,
1: a kilt.
0: She rushes around dead quickly, frightening everybody, you know. It's terrible.
1: Mm.
0: But we got a lager from the bar, which is nice, you know. We're on holiday, and it feels like we're on holiday, which is the main thing, you know.
1: Does it? Might do to you. Doesn't to me.
0: Doesn't to love.
1: No, it doesn't.
0: I'm sorry.
1: I mean, maybe if you switch this tape off, we start enjoying ourselves. It just seems to dominate, doesn't it?
0: No.
1: I mean, people aren't going to be interested in this, are they?
0: Do you not think so?
1: No, they're not going to want to listen to this. It's boring.
0: Right. Yeah. Well, I'll switch it off then.
1: Good.
0: Yeah. Bye for now.
2: Yeah!
0: 2013.
2: 15?
0: It's 13, Ken, don't cheat.
1: Stop cheating, Ken.
2: Aw, I could have sworn it was 15. Because I did that clever looping shot, didn't I?
1: Yeah, and you were on 12 then.
2: Oh.
0: Play on, 2013.
2: Does this mean it's match point then?
0: It does, I'm afraid, yes.
2: Oh, got my work cut out then, haven't I? Oh, sorry, it's gone in your drink.
0: Ken.
1: I've
2: what
1: won.
2: Is that anyway?
0: Blinking idiot.
2: Hey, what is it?
0: Marguerite.
1: Thanks, Ken.
0: Margarita.
2: Oh, can I have some?
0: No.
2: Go on, just a little sip.
0: No, you're going to be too drunk to drive.
2: No, I'm not.
0: What have you had tonight?
2: I've had very little.
0: You're a very silly man.
2: Thank you. Oh, it's nice, that.
0: Karen, are you going to bed now?
1: Yeah, in a bit.
0: Come on, we've got a lot of walking to do tomorrow.
1: Oh, you might have.
2: Sing us a song, John.
0: No.
2: Please. That new one you've been working on. The Bee and the Wasp.
0: No, it's too late, Ken.
2: Oh.
0: In fact, you should be making a move to your guest house. Because that lady will want you off the premises fairly soon.
2: Oh, Jenny. No, she's all right.
0: She will, Ken.
2: All right, I'll be going presently. Hey, are you still recording?
0: Yes.
2: You are, aren't you? Can see it going round. Ha!
0: Ken, don't do that. You damage the equipment.
2: Sorry.
1: Night, Dad. Night, Ken.
0: Are you off, love? Good night.
2: Karen, where are you going?
1: I'm going to bed, I'm tired.
2: You can't go yet. I want to take my revenge on you.
0: Tomorrow, Ken.
2: No, now! Karen!
1: Shut up, Ken, you're drunk.
0: Yes, you are, Ken. You've gone red, and a bit of saliva has appeared at your mouth, at the side of your mouth. So just calm down. It's not that important.
2: All right, I'm sorry. But would you please just sing the verse of your song, John?
0: No.
2: Please, John, for me. To send me on my way.
0: Oh, very well.
2: Oh, thank you.
0: It'll have to be a cappella, because my organ's upstairs in my room.
2: That's fine. And I'll play percussion on my table tennis bat.
0: All right.
2: Come on, then.
0: The Wasp, however, is an evil fella, and instead...

0: Make sure it's a wasp.
1: Do, do, do.
0: Not a bee, because.
1: Do, do, do.
0: If you kill a bee, I will be exceedingly cross with you.
1: Yes! Do, do, do, do.
0: Do, do, do.
1: The bee and the wasp. The bee. Yes. Oh! Oh!
0: Can.
1: Ah.
0: Can!
1: Ah. Oh!
2: Going on? You broke my games table.
0: Yes.
2: Get up. Come on, get up. You're squashing the Trivial Pursuits.
0: Yes, but he's hurt.
2: I'm not interested in that. Come on, get off the jack straws.
0: Jenny, have you any medical facilities on site?
1: Is the bar still open, Jenny?
2: No, sir, it is not.
0: It isn't.
1: Because I'd love a margarita, if possible. Is it possible?
2: No, sir, it is
0: no,
2: not.
0: No, it isn't.
2: Wait a minute. Are you a resident?
1: Well, strictly speaking.
0: No. No, he isn't. He's my guest.
2: He's not a resident. Well, will you kindly leave, sir? Will you kindly leave?
1: Yes. Yes, I will, young lady.
0: Jenny.
1: Goodness me.
0: You don't need to speak to me.
2: Where are you going now?
0: Because, you know...
2: What you doing
0: now?
2: It
0: was an accident, and, the table will be paid
1: for. I'm just putting my neckerchief on. Do you mind?
2: Well, you can do it outside. What are you doing now?
1: I'm putting my bum bag on.
2: Well,
1: who do you think you are?
2: You can do it outside, sir.
1: This
2: come
1: is
2: on.
1: Outrageous.
2: Out you go.
1: Ow.
2: Come on. Out you go.
0: I say.
2: Do you know this gentleman, sir? Do you know this gentleman?
0: Yes, I do.
2: Don't struggle. Just keep still.
1: Shut your gob.
0: You know, we're just having a quiet evening together. There's no need for this.
2: And did you know the gentleman before this evening, sir?
0: Yes, of course.
1: Who do you think you are? A policeman?
0: He's a personal friend of Marty Kane's.
1: Yes.
0: Anita Harris.
1: I am.
0: And many other celebrities.
1: Yes.
2: Oh, yeah. Oh, yes, sir.
1: Yes, as a matter of fact, I am.
0: He was on New Faces in 1973.
2: Were you? Were you, sir?
1: Yes.
0: Yes.
2: That's funny, that, because, who was it now? I can see his face. He's on that thingy with the... they'll come to me in a moment.
1: We can escape.
2: Who was
1: come
2: it?
1: On.
0: Yes, right.
2: He was on that thingy. It was on a Christmas. But, who was it? There was plenty of people from him.
1: Yes. Come on, this way.
2: Right. Oh, that's right. That's right. Because he was doing that thingy, you know, the big fella. Big fella.
1: No, listen to her.
2: What
1: yeah.
2: was his name?
1: Hey, that was lucky, wasn't it?
0: Yes, it was.
2: Oh, it's very strange.
0: Are you all right?
1: Yes, but she gave me an Indian burn.
0: Yeah, yeah, she turned very aggressive, didn't she?
1: Mm. I better go, John.
2: I don't know.
0: Yes, you had.
1: Yeah. No, I'll see you tomorrow.
0: Don't forget your boots.
1: No.
0: And your cagoule.
1: Yes, all right.
0: You've got a thick sweater.
1: Yes, I have.
2: I can't remember exactly.
0: Sure you can.
2: I suppose. On the tip of my tongue.
0: Oh, shut up.
2: I just can't remember.
0: Ideally, I would have liked to have brewed up before I retired, but Mary was asleep, and I was worried that the noise of the teas made would disturb her. It's a shame, really. I mean, I don't know why it is, but whenever we go on holiday, we always seem to fall out. Do you do that, ladies and gentlemen? We always do. Anyway, I put my pyjamas on, and I was about to get into bed, when I heard this noise like hailstones on the window. Ken, what do you want?
1: I'm too drunk to drive, John.
0: Oh, I knew you were. What are you going to do?
1: I don't know.
0: Hey, where are you going now?
1: I'm just going to make myself comfortable.
0: Oh.
1: Hey, that cow's saying goodnight to me.
0: Ken, keep your voice down.
1: Goodnight,
0: cow. Shut up. You wake everybody.
1: He heard me.
0: What, have you got your camcorder?
1: Oh, yeah. Hey, chuck your telly out of the window.
0: Pardon?
1: And I'll video it.
0: What for?
1: Publicity purposes. It'll improve your image with the rock media. Might lead to a tour with Guns N' Roses or something. You don't know, do you?
0: Ken had a point. I'm aware that I'm no spring chicken, and I need something like this to improve my standing in the pop world. You know, if you want to be a rock star, you've got to behave like one. So I picked up the telly. It was a Pi, 18-inch, colour. No remote, but we used to sell a lot of these when I worked for Comet back in the 70s. Very nice set in its day. And even now, far too nice to chuck out of a hotel window.
1: Hey, what's that?
0: It's a tease made. Come on, get on with it.
1: Where's your telly?
0: I'm not breaking a telly, Ken. It's not on.
1: Aw, I suppose it'll do. Chuck it, then.
0: No, it'll break. I'll just pretend to.
1: Spoil sport. Come on then, lift it above your head. Look menacing. Oh, that's no good. You seem apologetic.
0: Well, I am, actually. It's a terrible thing to be doing.
1: Snarl, John. Oh, that's lovely. That's better. Vintage stuff. Bit more. Oh, so... Oh, hello, Jenny.
0: Oh, what? Oh. Sorry.
2: You've broken my teeth, mate.
0: Yes.
2: I want you out, Mr. Shuttleworth. First thing in the morning, you can pack your bags and leave. I ought to call the police.
0: All damages will be paid for.
1: Don't call the police, Jenny. It was an accident.
2: Oh, all right, sir, if you insist. Anyway, it was Frank Windsor.
1: Pardon?
2: He had the celebrity suite that I keep for celebrities.
1: Oh.
2: Where are you stopping tonight, sir?
1: Can I sleep on your ping-pong table?
2: Oh, well, you could do, sir, but the celebrity suite is available.
1: Is it pricey?
2: To you, sir, it's free. It's the least I can do after our little misunderstanding.
1: Oh, right.
2: Follow me, sir. Would you like a margarita as a nightcap?
1: Oh, yes, please. Hey, it looked brilliant, you know, when it fell.
0: Did it?
1: Mm. Yes, sir. I'm confident we've got some interesting footage.
2: Jan. Jan. Shut the window and come to bed.
0: Yes, Mary.
2: Are you brewing up? Eh?
0: No, I don't think so, love.
3: The Shuttleworths was written and performed by Graham Fellows and produced by Paul Schlesinger.
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5: Ladies and gentlemen, we present Peter Brough and Archie Andrews in Educating Archie.

0: Yeah, Ralph, Ralph, have you heard about the burglary next door?
1: Yes, Archie, it's terrible. You know, the daughter of the house suffered most. You know, the thief went into her room and pinched her pearl necklace.
0: Well, then it couldn't have been you.
1: Why?
0: Well, you leave the necklace and pinch the girl.
1: That's it. And listen, young man, while this burglar's in the district, we've got to be prepared. Now, what would you do if you woke up in the middle of the night and heard strange noises?
0: Well, I'd come running into your room with a glass of water and the bicarbonate.
1: That's enough. Well, I'm off to town now, my boy. I've got a most important business appointment this evening, so you go to bed early and make sure all the doors are locked. You understand?
0: All right.
1: Right, goodbye.
0: Well, I must be careful, mustn't I, eh? You know, I thought a burglar did break in once. I heard a noise in the middle of the night, switched on the light, looked under the bed and found a man. It wasn't a burglar. It was Ralph. He'd heard the noise first.
1: Oh, hello, Monica.
0: The burglar in this district?
2: Yes, we had quite a scare last night at school. A strange man was lurking in the grounds outside the mistress's room. Miss Oglethorpe was terribly upset.
0: Did he break in?
2: No. Do you think that's why Miss Oglethorpe was up here? I say, Archie, look through the window.
0: What?
2: I thought I saw a man walking across the lawn. Could he be Mr. Bruff?
0: Oh, this time of night? Bruff wouldn't be dodging around in the garden.
2: No, more like it is dodging around in his club.
0: Well, it must be the burglar out there.
2: Ooh.
0: He's waiting to creep in and rob us.
2: Oh, not to worry. I'll keep a tight grip on my lollipop. Now, come on, Archie. Let's go out and get him.
0: Oh, but steady on, Monica.
2: Oh, no. Come on. I've had three ginger pops and it's far scary.

0: dark out here.
1: Oh, I just got something wet and clammy with my left hand.
0: Oh, what was it?
1: My right hand.
0: Oh, Monica, be sensible.
1: I can't see a thing, Archie.
0: Well, hold my hand, and I'll lead you up the garden path. Oh, come on. Come on, here we go. Now, careful now.
1: Archie.
0: That's it. Oh, stop. Monica, look, a clue. Someone must have been here. There's a cigarette end on the grass. And it's still alight.
1: Oh, perhaps I have a whiff. Oh, Archie, it's a glue worm.
0: Shh, quiet now.
1: Shh.
0: Look, there he is. There's the burglar, walking up and down by that tree.
1: So he is. Oh, Archie, I can smell something very fishy afoot.
0: Yeah, not surprised. You're standing in the fertilizer.
1: Wind your neck in. Oh, Archie, I know how to catch him. Let's climb up the tree and then as he passes by, we'll jump on him.
0: Oh, that's it. That's a good idea. All right. Give us a leg up. Come on.
1: Here we go.
0: That's it.
1: Oh, sit on this branch. Archie. Archie, stop wriggling.
0: What is it? Here we're crawling up my leg.
1: Jolly nice. If you like that sort of thing. Quiet. Here he comes.
0: Oh, Monica, I'm so excited. Oh, I've got perspiration coming out of my hand.
1: Yes, and I've got pickles coming out of my goose.
0: You'll be underneath us in a minute. All tight now. I've got the handcuffs from my detective set, Betty.
1: Very good. Stand by, Archie.
0: Right.
1: All right.
0: Yes.
1: No!
0: Whoa. Stop me. Pull him down, Monica. Stop. Get him. Go on, this way. Oh, that's the idea. It's Bruff.
1: Oh, dear. Wrong crook.
2: You little ruffians, get those handcuffs off me at once. I can't move. Get them off, I say.
1: Well, Archie, you'll never make a policeman. Look what you've done. You've handcuffed his right hand to his left ankle.
2: Come on, unlock those handcuffs at once. Now, where's the key? Come on.
0: Monica, you had it last. Have you got it?
1: No.
2: Listen, you two, don't stand there talking while I'm trussed up like a chicken like this. Monica, go and get a file at once.
1: Mr. Bruff, it is no time to be doing your nails.
2: Hey, don't be cheeky. Run along and get the toolkit at once. Archie, that girl gets worse and worse.
0: Well, she's all that bad, really, Bruff. When you look at Monica, you ought to remember that underneath that tattered blouse, there lies a tattered vest.
1: Can you hold the chisel on the chain of the handcuff, and I'll bash it with a hammer.
2: Oh, my finger! Oh, that's my thumb!
1: Look out, kneecap! Here I come!
2: Monica, that was my wrist. You're supposed to hit the chisel.
1: I know, and all the time I'm getting nearer.
2: Oh, well, thank goodness I'm free at last. You little hooligans, what on earth were you playing out here at this time?
0: Well, we were only trying to... Here, wait a minute. What were you doing, Bruff, lurking around in the garden?
1: Yes.
0: At the night time like this?
3: Peter, darling, I've been waiting here for ages. Where are you?
0: Well, what do you know? It's the girl next door.
3: Yes, just listen. She can't speak properly.
0: Come on, Monica, what a waste of time. We didn't catch the burglar after all.
3: No, but if we'd have come 10 minutes later, we certainly have caught Mr. Bruff.

0: like me to blame. Tell me, please, tell me soon, what is the name of the tune?
1: Well, today, I'd like to hear one of my favorite old tunes. It's called My Blue Heaven.

0: well, for the very last week of term. You know, we usually go out and have a dinner. Oh, Dr. Seagram isn't half excited.
1: Good morning, sir. I'm ready for the dinner party. How do I look?
0: Oh, Dr. Seacombe, well, look at
1: yes,
0: you.
1: Yes, I thought you'd be amazed. I wouldn't think it possible that one man could be so handsome and rakish. Go on, Seacombe, lad. Give the mirror a treat.
0: Oh, sir, sir.
1: Mirror-a-dum. Mirror-a-dum.
0: Oh, he's waltzing now. He looks like an elephant chasing its tail. Sir, sir.
1: Just an excuse me. Oh, I'm sorry, Laddie. I'm just loosening up.
0: Well, don't go too far. You're loose enough as it is.
1: I'll attend to you when the room stops going round.
0: Well, you shouldn't waltz round like that if it affects you.
1: Waltzing round affect me? Nonsense.
0: Well, what are you doing on all fours?
1: That's nothing to do with my waltzing. The stupid floor keeps going up and down.
0: Look, can you see me all right?
1: Only too well, laddie. Do you have to sit there in threes?
0: Oh, dear. Come on, sir. I'll help you up.
1: Oh, that's better. I can't understand it. It's probably dancing on an empty stomach. I'll just nip out and get a bit of breakfast.
0: But you just had one breakfast.
1: Trust you to count.
0: Well, never mind, sir.
2: Hello, Archie. Looking forward to tonight?
0: Oh, hello, Miss Dinglebody. Oh, yes, I am looking forward to it. But, you know, it won't be as good as last year's.
1: I didn't go last year.
0: That's what I mean.
1: Watch it, laddie. One more retort of that calibre, and the master will be in and out before you know he's been.
2: Oh, Harold, I'm so looking forward to seeing you in evening dress.
1: I don't know what you mean. I'm already in evening dress.
2: Oh, forgive me, Harold. I've never seen a green one before.
1: Oh, that is a brush off.

0: Look, is this his evening dress, sir? Where are the tails?
1: Here.
2: Harold, you're not supposed to tie them round your waist. The tail should drop down at the back.
1: I had to choose between the tails dropping down or my trousers.
0: Oh, I never heard anything so silly.
1: It's all right for you. A couple of tacks and you're catered for.
2: Now, is that nice, Harold?
1: Well, he shouldn't go around making an innuendo like that.
0: Innuendo?
1: Yes, put the Radio Times in a window and say hello to Ronnie Walden. Shall we dance?
2: Harold, let's get back to the subject of your evening dress.
0: Yes, sir. You know, you really should wear a bow tie.
1: I couldn't get one. This ordinary tie will have to do.
2: Don't think I'm being critical, Harold, but couldn't you have found a tie that didn't have Marilyn Monroe on it?
1: Marilyn. This is my favorite tie. In a high wind, she does a wiggle dance. Yeah, you watch your eye,
2: Harold, come on. See you later, Archie.
0: Well, I hope Miss Dinglebody fixes him up. He looks like a pile of rubbish with a face on top. Oh, look, it's Mr. Miles.
3: Morning, Master Archie.
0: Oh, Mr. Miles, look, why aren't you getting ready for the dinner tonight?
3: Oh, not me, thank you. I'm not cut out to go prancing around in them monkey suits.
0: Well, you don't have to dance. You can just eat.
3: No, that wouldn't seem right, me sitting in one of them fancy cafes. I should look like a tomtit in a peacock show.
0: Well, we miss you, you know.
3: That's you, Master Archie. That's very, very kind of you, but I've got to get packing, you know. I've got to get my cart in order, like.
0: Well, look who's here.
3: Ah, my old donkey, Knocker. I send her a telegram and we're off on the road again today.
0: Well, well, Knocker. Here, there's a basket of carrots in the house. I'll go and get them.
1: Morning, Tinker.
3: Down, Knocker, down, down. That isn't food.
1: Oh, she bit me.
3: Well, isn't that nice? She remembers you.
1: I prefer to be forgotten.
3: Well, I can't stand here gossiping all day. Just check what's in the cart, will you? Net for holding rabbit, pen for pig, hook on the back for tethering the horse.
0: But you haven't got any animals.
3: Ah, but we should be passing old Cockthorn Farm, you see, a little bit later on. We should pick some up. Now then, pots, pans, kettles. Oh, by the way, Dr. Seacombe, have you ever brewed tea in an old tin can?
1: No, but I should think it'd be rather fun.
3: Well, I'm glad you think so, because I've knocked off your kettle.
1: Oh, look, you can't take that in it. It's got my life savings in it.
3: Oh, dang me, I didn't know that. Which one is it?
1: Oh, here we are. Ah, oh, this is it. There. My life savings.
0: Yeah, but there's only 14 bob here.
1: I'm only young.
0: Yeah, mentally, yes.
2: Hello, Mr. Miles. Why, look, old Knocker. Oh, sweet.
3: Well, now, I'd just like to thank you people for being so nice-like. And any time I see you on the road, I'll be pleased to give you a lift.
0: Oh, thank you very much, Mr. Miles.
2: We shall miss you and Knocker.
1: Well said, Agatha. Now, off you go, Tinker. May your road be smooth.
3: Thank you. Thank you very much. Say goodbye, Knocker.
2: Goodbye.
3: Well, goodbye all, and have a nice time at your dinner tonight.
0: We will. Bye-bye.
3: I love my Knocker, and she loves me with a fal-dal-dal-dum-dido-dee. The countryside is spring will be with a fal-dal-dum-dido-dee.

0: Well, Archie, my boy, this is our last program. And what are you going to do with yourself now?
1: Brad, I'm going to go home for a holiday.
0: Really?
1: Yes. I'm going back to see those corny country cousins of mine. Hometown, want to wander round your back street.
2: Ah, that's the place.
1: See your tumble-down old shack street.
2: Yes, sir.
1: I'd love to walk in on those corny country cousins of mine.
2: Sure would.

0: And so, being the end of term, Archie, Miss Dinglebody, and Dr. Seacombe made their way to the Café du Poison. We would like to believe it was Poison, but there was only one S. However, they entered in fine style.
1: Can I have your coats, monsieur?
2: Why, are you cold? Are you cold?
1: Honestly, you can't take him anywhere.
3: Oh, he's just excited, Archie.
1: And now, Dr. Seacombe, sir, will you follow me?
2: Did you hear that, Agatha? He knows my name.
3: Harold, stop showing off.
2: Showing off, Agatha? The waiter knew me? A special table for the orchestra? Wait a minute. Who's paying for this?
1: What a lovely place this is.
2: Never mind that. Who's going to be lumbered?
3: Now, don't you worry, Harold. We pay in turn. 2 years ago, I paid. Last year, Archie paid. Hmm? And, can I have an annual?
2: Leave it alone.
1: Now, don't cause a scene, sir. I ordered in your name the best of everything.
2: In my name?
1: Is the table to your liking, sir, or would you like one a little nearer to the orchestra?
4: The nearer the orchestra, the more expensive, sir.
2: With a thought. The band is rather noisy, isn't it? But it will be when it starts. Have you another table?
1: Where do you suggest, sir?
2: In the street.
1: Monsieur is pleased to make us a joke. Now, what are we having?
2: We are not paying for yours.
3: Harold, they all talk like that.
1: Well, now, let me see. Now,
2: if you don't mind, laddie, I'll order. Now, let me see the menu. Three coffees.
1: This, monsieur, is a restaurant, not a coffee shop.
3: Give me the menu.
2: Agatha.
3: Two dozen oysters, a bottle of Chateau du Vin, consommé vercelli.
2: Agatha.
3: Followed by fresh trout, chicken a l'americaine with corn roti and Brussels sprouts. And I'll order the rest later.
1: Consommé vermicelli, and then...
2: Laddie, please!
1: Fresh trout, sirloin steak, well done, pommes sauté, a few asparagus, and ice cream for seven.
3: What are you having, Harold?
2: Kitten!
1: Kittens, roti, and also three coffees, dear.
2: Feed us, there I am. Oh, I made a lackout. Hand me the menu, Darkholm. I'll have the choice and cut it goo. Egg and chips.
1: Merci beaucoup, monsieur. Merci beaucoup. Incidentally, waiter, where is the orchestra?
5: The orchestra? Oh, you cannot see them. They are behind the curtain. They are very, very shy, you know. I asked them to play for you. I asked them.
3: Thank you.
2: If we fail to sit near the orchestra, I don't see why we can't watch them.
5: Listen. There we are, monsieur. The orchestra is delighted to play for you. They all say how much they consider it an honor, sir, and excuse me, sir. I think the conductor has a little cramp, sir.
2: I wonder how much that'll cost me.
3: You know, I smell a rat somewhere.
1: But you ordered chicken, didn't you?
3: Oh, no. That stands behind the curtain.
2: I say, waiter.
5: Yes, sir. Yes, sir.
2: While you're there, will you ask them to play something different?
5: Of course, monsieur. They have the unlimited repertoire.
2: Un moment.
1: I say, wait enough to put you off your food, isn't it?
2: Quick, cancel your order.
5: Now, monsieur, how do you like that food?
1: Oh, it's terrible. I'm going to play something else.
5: Oh, blimey. Wait a moment.
3: Don't be difficult, Archie.
1: Well, it was a shocking tune, wasn't it?
3: It's a gramophone you've got there, isn't it?
5: What do you expect, John Barbirolli and his Hot 7?
2: I won't be insulted here.
5: Well, where would you like to be insulted, sir?
3: The audacity. As soon as we've eaten, we'll leave.
2: No, let's leave now.
5: There's your bill, monsieur.
2: Bill? £7.12 and six. We've had nothing.
5: It's our very expensive, sir, yes, isn't it?
4: Go on, sir, pay him. We'll go somewhere else.
2: £7.12 and 6.
5: Haven't you got it, monsieur?
2: No, Lord, of course I have. Me, the playboy of East Acton?
5: Very well, monsieur. I will return when you have sought him out.
4: Let me think of money and I'll go on ahead of you,
2: no,
4: eh?
2: No, let's not leave yet, eh? Let's sit here and,
6: Why, are you counting the diners?
2: I may have to wash up.
6: Just tell the man you can't pay, that's all. Waiter?
2: Captain, no, please don't tell.
5: Yes, mademoiselle.
6: Waiter, Dr. Seacombe cannot pay the bill.
2: No, don't believe I've sacked the money. I think we'll stay. What's the cabaret? You have a cabaret, I presume?
5: Oh, it all depends, sir. You see, monsieur, all of the people who cannot pay the bills, they go on to the cabaret act. Yes, sir?
2: Huh. Would you announce me as Harry Hartrob?
5: And so you cannot foot the bill, huh? Ha ha! I thought as much.
2: Well, you know, I think I'm rather short at the moment.
4: He's not interested in your height.
2: Anyway, would you be good enough to announce me?
5: One moment. There is another unfortunate who cannot pay his bill before you. Excuse me. Ladies and gentlemen, cabaret time. And our first artist is a Monsieur Arnold Fringer Singer.
2: Piece of pie, and I was worried about paying the bill.
7: How my papa told me he was.
8: Your turn now, sir.
4: You're on. You're not afraid, are you?
2: No, it's so cozy under the table.
6: Oh, Harold, I'm sure you'll be all right. Well, let him get on first.
4: Bring him on. Come on, we're waiting. Oh, they're getting restless, sir. Somebody's only got to throw one plate and they'll all start.
2: Yes, well, put that plate down.
5: Ladies and gentlemen, Ari Arthrop. Bravo!
2: How much is that bill again?
4: £7.12 and 6.
2: Oh, juggling with two plates. Up, here we go. I'm preventing monologue. There's a little yellow idol.
5: No, please, please, please, I do not wreck the play. Let us have no trouble.
4: Yes, sir. Let's do an acrobatic act.
6: Well, how do you mean, Archie?
4: Well, you stand on Dr. Seacombe's shoulders, and I'll stand on your shoulders.
2: And then what?
4: I'll climb out through the skylight.
9: A raw Jackie is my love.
5: No. They will erect the place in a minute.
10: Well, what about the singing waiters?
5: There's only one waiter besides me. Quick, get an apron on.
8: Right.
5: By special request, Nellie D. Hey!
11: That old mill by the stream, Nellie.
2: You get the door, laddie, and hold it open.
4: Okay, sir.
2: Right. Next towards it, and
6: Oh, Harold, I love you.
2: Agatha, I love. Oh, oh, oh!
11: And the water's a little seems a mess of love.
2: We're near the door now.
4: I've got your coat, sir.
2: All right.
11: You're my heart behind. I love you, Mary.
2: Oh! Goodbye, folks. See you again.
5: Goodbye.

0: week.
1: Yes, thanks, folks. And we'll be back. And before we go, I would like to thank all the BBC staff who make our program possible. Our wonderful cast, Beryl Reed, Hattie Jakes, Peter Madden, Ronald Chisney, Harry Secombe, Bernard Miles, all for their wonderful support. Our scriptwriters, Eric Sykes and Ronnie Wolfe, and the BBC Review Orchestra conducted by Harry Rabinovich.

0: That recording of Educating Archie, which was first heard last Thursday evening, was written by Eric Sykes and Ronald Wolfe and produced by Roy Spear. Musical arrangements during the series were by Peter Akister and John Gregory.
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3: Vote for Grandad! Hey, Mom, what's all these chairs doing in the front room? Are you starting your own bingo?
4: Lou, just help me to move the settee over there.
3: Yes, but I want to know what's going on.
4: I'm getting this room ready for tonight.
3: You mean you're getting it ready for our Susan and Alfie to snog in?
4: It's not for Susan and Alfie. Some old age pensioners are coming.
3: Are they? I can't wait to hear them snogging. Come on, Ermitrude. Put your knitting down and give us a kiss. No, John Willie. It's your beard. It keeps getting caught in me beads.
4: Just help me to move this settee.
3: Oh, all right, Mum.
4: Now, come on, lift your end up.
3: I can't. It's fastened to me legs.
4: Your end of the settee. Go on, lift.
3: Right, Mum. I'm lifting. Mum, look the other way. I think me braces have gone.
4: Oh, Jimmy, stop fooling about and lift. Come on.
3: Right, Mum.
4: That's it. Now, to me. Come on.
3: To you, Mum.
4: Right.
3: Hang on. What? Hang on.
4: What's the matter now?
3: I nearly forgot. How much?
4: You are doing this job for nothing.
3: All right. What are the old age pensioners coming here for, anyway?
4: A committee meeting with Grandad. Now, come on, lift.
3: Okay, Mum.
5: Oh, hello there. Oh, I see you're moving the settee over to the wall.
3: Yes, we thought it would be easier than moving the wall over to the settee.
4: That'll do, Jimmy. I suppose I'll have to do this job regularly if they make you chairman, Father.
3: Grandad, chairman?
4: Yeah.
5: Well, your mother means they might vote me in the new chairman of the Old Age Pensioners Association.
3: Oh, like being made Prime Minister? Will you have to give up your old Scottish title, then?
5: What title?
3: The Laird of Sacky Hall Street.
5: No, Jimmy. I'll just be plain Mr. Sinclair.
3: And they don't come any plainer than Mr. Sinclair.
4: Oh, never mind him, Father. What time will they be coming for this meeting?
5: Oh, about 7:30. But the secretary should be here before that. Oh, you like him, Pat. A nice fella. Tommy Twig.
3: Who?
5: Our secretary, Tommy Twig. You know, Pat, his father was a secretary before him.
3: Oh, I see. He's a twig off the old trunk.
4: I spoke to him on the phone once, didn't I, Father?
5: Yeah, I believe you did.
4: He sounded a funny man. I could have sworn he had no teeth in.
5: Oh, Tommy's all right. One of the best. Bit eccentric, some might say, but, well, a loyal and devoted worker for us pensioners. Ah, you don't meet many men like him nowadays.
3: No, twigs like Tommy don't grow on trees.
4: Listen, funny boy, go and get a shovel full of coal for that fire.
3: Right, Mum.
4: And while you're outside, look out and see if Susan's coming home. I'll be getting the tea ready in a minute.
6: Thanks for running me home from work, Alfie. You're sure you won't come in the house for a minute?
7: Oh, no thanks, Susan. No, I'd like to, but my dad gets mad if I'm late for my tea. You know, the other night, I walked in for my Arrican chips when he was on his prunes and custard. He gave me a dirty look and said, it's that old Tomcat again.
6: He said what?
7: Oh, no, he didn't say that. It's that rustling in your granddad's bushes. It'll be that Tomcat from next door but one.
8: Meow! Meow!
7: Yeah, Susan, what did I tell you?
6: Oh, now, wait a minute, Alfie.
7: Hey, there's a dog, there'll be a fight now. Well, I think the tomcat won. Hey, Susan, what's a cow doing in your front garden?
6: Oh, that's not a cow. It's a cheeky monkey called Jimmy.
7: Of course, I should have known. Come out, Jimmy Clitheroe. I know it's you.
3: Oh, I had you going there, didn't I, Alfie? You tore a pudding tart, didn't you?
7: You'll see stars in a minute spying on us like that. You're just a cheeky, troublemaking little lad.
3: No, I'm not. I'm a talking bird who's just going for a shovelful of coal. Now tell me, what sort of bird would go for a shovelful of coal?
7: Yeah, I've no idea.
3: A minor bird. You get it, Alfie? Coal? Minor? Go on, laugh, Alfie. It's a joke. Like our Susan's face.
7: Hey, it is funny, isn't it?
6: Alfie, what are you laughing at?
7: Your face. I mean, you're a funny bird. This bird, it's a coal miner with a funny face.
3: Like yours.
7: Yes, that bit. Susan, shut your eyes while I thump him.
6: Oh, never mind him, Alfie. Are you supposed to be going for some coal?
7: No, I'm going home for me tea.
6: I mean Jimmy going for some coal.
3: Yes, for the front room, but it's not for you two.
7: What do you mean?
3: Some pensioners are using the front room tonight, so if you two want to smooch in front of a warm fire,

0: have to go where they've got the road open, snug in the watchman's hut.
1: Oh, I'm going in now. You'll probably call round later then, Alfie.
2: Well, yes, Susan. Bye-bye. Now then, funny boy, what's all this about the pensioners?
0: They're having a committee meeting in our front room, and the secretary's coming, Tiny Tommy Twig.
2: The Tiny Tom? Is this some sort of joke?
0: No, it's true. Listen, me grandad told me...
3: Pardon the interference, but I'm looking for a house in the street. Name of Clitheroe.
2: Oh, yes, well,
3: It's the numbers, you see, the door numbers. I can't see them. I forgot my specs, my glasses.
2: Oh, you mean you've left your specs at home?
3: No, at the opticians.
2: The where?
3: The opticians.
0: That's a shocking cold you've got, mister.
3: Now, stop messing about. This is serious. I'm looking for a pal of mine, a pensioner. He's a Scotsman.
2: Yeah, a postman?
3: No. A Scotsman.
2: Jimmy, I can't tell what he's saying. None of it makes any sense.
0: Yeah, now you know what we've had to put up with listening to you.
3: Look, this fella lives down here. His name's Peter Tinclair. Now, where can I find him?
0: He's up in the Highlands hunting haggises on horseback.
3: Look, for the last time, before I go stark staring bonkers, where does Peter Sinclair live?
0: He lives here. I'm Jimmy Clitheroe, his grandson. You must be Mr. Tommy Twig.
3: Aye, that's me. That's my name, Tommy Twig. How did you guess my name?
0: Oh, I just twigged it.
2: I've got it now, mister. You're the one who's come to snog with Mr. Sinclair. Set fire to the pensioners. Yeah, but no, you're Mr. Brown. Leaf. Give it a twig, I mean.
3: Jimmy, what's the matter with this geezer?
0: Oh, take no notice of him, Mr. Twig. He's got a few bristles missing, that's all.
3: Bristles? What do you mean, bristles?
0: Well, according to the doctor, he's as daft as a brush.

0: kid him, Mum. If I could only say me six times table in school like him. Six times six is 36. Six times seven is 42.
1: Now, look, when your granddad and Mr. Twig get back from the Rose and Crown, you behave yourself.
0: Is that where they've gone, the Rose and Crown?
1: Yes, they said they'd just have a quick one before the meeting starts.
0: Well, it won't be quick if Tommy Twiggy orders the drinks. The landlord will never understand him.
1: Why?
0: Well, when he asks for 2 pints of best bitter and 2 packets of crisps.
1: Now, look, lad, I don't want you upsetting Mr. Twig. He's going to a lot of trouble for your granddad.
0: How do you mean?
1: Well, he's trying to talk all the pensioners into voting your granddad next year's chairman. So no making fun of Mr. Twig.
0: All right, Mum, I won't say a word. Yeah. I'll just walk round the house quietly singing a song.
1: What song?
0: Let's twist again, like we did last summer. Let's twist again.
1: Jimmy, stop that noise. Now, here they are now. You just behave yourself.
2: Oh, yes, Peter, but I've been shouting them out. So far, the committee members have spoken to Sidra Watson, or Mrs. Parsons, Jody Gillespie, and Mrs. Eccles.
0: Fatty Eccles? Is she coming to this meeting?
1: Jimmy.
3: Well, Pat, we're back. Anybody arrived yet?
1: For the meeting? No, not yet, Father.
2: Oh, good. That'll give us time to check on the minutes of the last meeting and any resolutions.
0: Hey, Mr. Twig, is Fatty Eccles coming tonight?
2: Mr. Eccles? Let's write some.
0: Oh, good. She'll be a big help when they vote for Grandad as chairman.
3: Why is that?
0: Well, she has to sit on 2 chairs, so she ought to have 2 votes.
1: Jimmy, just stop it.
3: But Tommy thinks I've got a very good chance of being elected the new chairman.
2: Of course he has. We need somebody like Pete for chairman. Not like one we've got now, old Colonel Sanderson.
1: Who?
3: Colonel Sanderson. Well, he's this year's chairman. Mind he's not very popular with some of the pensioners.
2: You can say that again. He's too dictatorial, bossy, a typical brass Dutch. When he talks to the committee, you'd think it was Monty addressing his troops at Alamein.
0: Oh, you mean when he said, come on, chaps, let's knock 'em for six.

0: good night, everybody.
1: Good night, Peter.
0: Good night, Settle.
2: Night, Mr. Sinclair.
0: Good night, Mrs. Eccles. Mind the dark now. Be careful when you get to the gate.
3: Yes, mind you don't get jammed in it.
4: Jimmy, I shan't tell you again.
2: Good night.
5: Good night, Mr. Craig.
1: Good night, Whitcraft.
0: Good night.
2: Good night, everybody. Good night.
1: Good night. Good night.
3: If this keeps up much longer, we'll all be shouting good morning.
0: Well, then, come away into the living room, everybody.
1: Oh, thanks, Peach. Well, the meeting went down a fair treat, didn't it?
0: Oh, aye, it did. Very successful.
3: Quick, Mum. Bow 3 times to the chairman.
0: Oh, I haven't been elected yet. That was only the preliminary meeting.
1: But they're all on your side, Pete. Here, I say, what a stroke of luck the old colonel being away in London.
0: Aye, and we've heard no word from him. I think we'll be well rid of him, the old windbag.
4: Now, Father, you mustn't talk like that.
3: No, Grandad, when you're the chairman, you'll have to be a gentleman. Behave with dignity. You'll have to stop playing your bagpipes in the bath.
4: Well, I must say, Mr. Twigg, I'm very appreciative of all you're doing for Father.
1: Now, there's no need to go embarrassing me.
4: When will you be having the official election meeting?
0: 7 o'clock on Friday night, Pat.
4: Right, well, I'll arrange some refreshments again, like I did tonight.
1: Right, good evening, Mrs. Clitterow, but it doesn't seem fair putting you to some more expense.
4: Oh, that doesn't matter.
1: No, start as you mean to go on. I will say, we should all pay for what we've eaten.
4: Well, if everybody paid for what they ate tonight, it'd be 6 pence each from the pensioners and 5 bob from our gym.
3: No, I didn't eat much. And anyway, Grandad can pay. He'll have plenty of money when he becomes chairman.
4: How do you mean?
3: Well, he'll be able to sell his story to the papers, like crooks and gangsters do. I can see it now. I was a front man for the pensioners mob by Pete Lumpy Leg Sinclair.
0: No, that'll do, Jimmy. Tommy, oh, come on, let's open a bottle of stout and drink to Friday night's meeting and down with the colonel.
6: I second that.
4: You've certainly got it in for this Colonel Sanderson. What sort of a man is he, anyway?
0: Oh, he's a thin-faced and bad-tempered.
1: Aye, with a long, fragile moustache.
0: He's always butting in where he's not wanted, and he treats us all just like a bunch of kids.
3: Are you sure that's the colonel?
0: Yes, why?
3: He sounds more like the regimental goat.

0: won't be back from the hairdresser's for hours.
1: She won't be that long for a shampoo and set.
0: Ah, but she's having it put on top of her head. That means they'll have to wash her neck.
1: Don't you start. You can't insult Susan to me.
0: That's what I say, Alfie. I can't insult Susan. It's impossible.
1: Yeah, well, just remember that you're doing it again.
0: All right. If you're staying, I'll go and get some lemonade and cream cakes.
1: Ah, well, don't bother about me for cream cakes.
0: Oh, I'm not bothered about you. I can't have one unless we've got visitors. You're a visitor.
1: Give me the phone's ringing.
0: Well, answer it. It'll probably be our Susan wanting an extra bar of carbolic for her neck.
1: It might be Susan. Don't you be so cheeky. If it is Susan, I'll tell her.
0: Oh, shut up and answer the phone.
1: I will then. I'll thump you. She probably wants to know why I was late. I better be nice to her. Hello? Is that you, sweetheart?
2: Hey, big old pup.
1: It wasn't my fault I was late. Your voice has changed. I mean, it's not you. You're not her. It's Susan.
2: Susan? I'm Carol Sanderson.
1: I thought you were a girl.
2: I'm Sanderson, Carol Sanderson. Do I sound like a girl?
1: No, unless you've got a bad cold. whose son are you?
2: Oh, now I speak to Mr. Peter Sinclair.
1: Mr. Sinclair?
2: Yes, Roger.
1: Well, I should phone him up. I mean, later, because he can't talk to you now.
2: Why not, then? Is he busy?
1: No, he's out.
2: Oh, this is too much. Is there anyone else there?
1: Well, his grandson's here, Jimmy.
2: Yes, well, put him on. I'll be quick about it.
1: Yeah, right-o. Jimmy, oh, there you are. He wants to speak to you.
0: Who does?
1: This chap who wants your granddad. He said he's somebody's son, but I didn't catch the rest.
0: All right. Hello, Jimmy.
2: Oh, I was wanting to speak to Mr. Sinclair. That is his residence, is it not?
0: Oh, yes. This is the Clitheroe Castle.
2: Pardon?
0: My granddad's out.
2: Well, I know, but when will he be in?
0: When he gets back from the Rose and Crown. Unless he's had too much, then he'll still be out. He'll be back before 7, because that's when they start the old age pensioners meeting.
2: Ah, I see, yes. Now, are they holding it at your house at 7, you say?
0: Yeah, that's right. Are you coming?
2: Oh, yes, I wouldn't miss it.
0: You better not. Grandad wants all the votes he can get so they'll make him chairman instead of this horrible old colonel they've got.
2: Horrible old colonel?
0: Yes, don't you know him? Red face, always shouting. Me grandad said he's a right old windbag.
2: Oh, did he?
0: Yeah, you should have heard Mr. Twig. He said, he's another Hitler. A proper dictator. Proper dictator. Thinks he's Montgomery. His head's nearly as big as his mouth.
2: Well, I'm very grateful to you, my lad. Tell them both that I'll see them at 7 o'clock on the dot.
0: Good. I'll tell them. What's your name?
2: Sanderson. Colonel Sanderson. Goodbye.
0: Oh, I see. What? Oh, heck. Alfie, all you nit. That was Colonel Sanderson on the phone. Colonel Sanderson.
1: Yeah, that's right. I knew he said he was somebody's son.
0: You're somebody's son as well. Somebody like Simple Simon.

0: Mr. Twigger, I thought I'd better let you know.
1: Oh, thank you. Well, at least I can make my will before Colonel Tunderson has me shot at dawn.
0: Well, it was Daft Alfie to blame.
2: Hey, you were the one who told the Colonel you should never talk without thinking first.
0: You what? If you'd had to think before you spoke, they'd still be waiting for you to say, Dada.
1: Look, it's no good bickering. We've got to put our heads together, the three of us.
0: That'll be three heads and two and a half brains.
2: I'll bump you.
0: What can we do, Mr. Twig? If me grandad finds out, there'll be a nasty accident. I'll be run over by the Flying Scotsman.
1: I don't see what we can do. I mean, the Colonel's going to arrive at seven and nothing can stop him. Unless there's another war.
0: Wait a minute. I've got it. He'll come at seven, so we'll have to get everybody else there at 6:30.
2: You mean start the meeting early and have your granddad elected chairman before the Colonel arrives?
1: That's wonderful, marvellous. How did you think of that?
2: Well, easy. When Jimmy said 6:30, I thought to me, you know...
0: Shut up. It means me. Mind you, it was a bit of a shock, you understanding me? Lie down and rest your brain for a month.
1: Well, leave the details to me, Jim. I'll contact the committee and get them here early. By the time the army arrives, we'll have won the battle. I've been waiting to beat him. The way he drives round in that big black Rolls Royce, looking like King Henry VIII.
0: Yes, well, just make sure you get the others there before Henry VIII, or I might finish with me head tucked underneath me arm.

0: minute. The last of the pensioners' committee has gone in the room, and it's only just 6:30.
1: You mean Mr. Twiggs done it?
0: Well, the three of us did. One for all, and all for one, like the three mosquitoes.
1: I've got a funny way of talking, haven't I?
2: Yes, he has got a funny way of talking, haven't he?
3: Yeah, watch it.
0: Anyway, it's worked out fine. They've got 30 minutes to make me Grandad chairman before old Colonel Bogey arrives.
1: Well, when he does arrive, you better keep out of his way. He'll think you told him the wrong time on purpose.
0: Oh, heck, I never thought of that. Alfie, they don't still have firing squads, do they?
1: No, but I'd clear off just to make sure.
4: Right, come on, Susan, let's get started on the sandwiches.
5: All right, Mother. I won't be long, Alfie.
1: That's all right, Susan, I'm in no hurry.
0: Well, I am. See you later.
4: Just a minute. Where are you going?
0: To see Ozzy, Mum. You said you didn't want me to stay and help with the tea.
4: I certainly don't after the last time.
5: Yes, all you did with the tea was help yourself. You had 2 cream cakes before you put the plate on the table.
0: Well, as soon as I saw Fatty Eccles was on the committee, I knew we'd be lucky to get the plate back.
4: Don't you be rude about Mrs. Eccles.
0: What about me Grandad? He said she's like a horse.
4: That was no reason to ask her if she'd like to take a sandwich home in her nose bag.
0: I meant handbag. Anyway, she didn't hear me. She was making too much noise drinking her tea.
4: Stop it.
0: Talk about a suction pump. She swallowed the cup twice.
5: You can talk about table manners. You ought to have your food in a trough.
0: Only when it's the pigs will you cook.
4: That's enough, Jimmy.
0: Well, she's saying I'm a pig.
5: So you are.
0: Well, you're the sister of a...
4: Jimmy! If you're going to Ozzy's, clear off. Go on and be back in an hour.
0: Right, Mum.
4: Come on, Susan, into the kitchen.
5: All right, Mother. I'll bring you a cup of tea in a minute,
1: Alfie. Thanks, Susan. Ah, Jimmy, you don't have to stir up trouble.
0: Well, she started it. Anyway, she can't cook.
1: Oh, she can. She went to cookery classes.
0: And all she learnt was how much stomach powder to give her victims. She's finished off more people than Bronco Lane. She's got 23 notches on her frying pan.
1: Look, shut up. Anyhow, if you don't clear off before 7, the Colonel will be putting a notch in his riding whip.
0: Oh, I forgot to. What time is it?
1: 7:25.
0: Right, I'm off. Hello? What's that?
1: It's a doorbell.
0: I know that, you fool. I mean, who is it? Wait till I look out of the window.
1: Well, you'll soon see if you open the door. I'll go.
0: No, it must be him. Big black car. Rolls Royce. It's the Galloping Major.
1: Who?
0: Colonel Blooming Sanderson is here, and they won't have had time to vote me Grandad in yet.
1: You lucky had it.
0: No, we've got to keep him out.
1: You'll have to let him in.
6: Jimmy, see who's at the door.
1: See, there you are.
0: I know we'll have to open the door, but we'll have to tell him he's at the wrong house. Send him away.
1: Yeah, that's a good idea.
0: Right, go and tell him.
1: Yes, I'm going to go. Oh, no. I'm not going to get my head bitten off.
0: Why not? You'd never miss it. Look, he's spoken to me on the phone, so I can't go and tell him he's at the... Wait a minute. Listen, we'll both tell him. I'll change me voice and you be me dad.
1: You are?
0: You're Patrick Murphy and I'm your son. Patrick Murphy Jr. Known as Little Spud. Just bide your time, will you? We're running as fast as we can walk. Play it up, Alfie.
1: Oh, dear.
0: The top of the morning, two years. Da, say hello, Da. Da.
1: Down me leg. top of the morning, 2 years.
7: Morning, evening.
0: Oh, well, we go by Irish time, don't we, Da?
1: Okay. I mean, you too.
0: We always have the clock set for Ireland, because it's morning there when it's night here. And that's why my dog goes out every morning on the night shift. Herbie Jabers begone.
7: Well, never mind all this rubbish now. I would like to see Mr. Sinclair, please.
0: And who would he be after being at all?
7: Peter Sinclair. He lives here, doesn't he?
0: Would he be an Irish navvy? Yeah, is he one of the lodgers?
1: Yeah, but I don't know. With a big hurry.
0: Me dad's not knowing all of them. We've got 12 navvies lodging here in the big bedroom.
7: Is this some kind of a joke? You, sir, do you know Mr. Sinclair?
1: Aye, it's Jimmy's grandkid. Oh, me lad. Oh, be japers.
0: Sorry, but you've got the wrong house at all, at all, at all.
7: Now, look here, my boy. The number is 42, isn't it? That's what I was told.
0: That's the trouble. It's 24, but the wind's blowed it round again. We'll have to go now. Me dad's got a gallon of Irish whiskey cooking in the bat. Ta-da! You're a great help, Alfie. I should have called you Patrick O'Twit.
1: Oh. Well, I tried.
0: Tried? You were supposed to be an Irish navvy. You sounded more like Gladys Morgan. Oh, heck. Me mama'll hear him.
7: Now, look here. This is 42, and I want to see Mr. Sinclair.
0: Yeah, send for the police. The man's gone mad, be gorry. He's been drinking the hard stuff I'm thinking.
7: I will go mad in a minute and out of my way.
5: Jimmy, what's going on?
0: Ah, tis me darling mother. So now, sir, will you be after going before me mother goes for a frying pan?
7: Your mother, but she's only a girl.
0: Tell him, da, da.
1: Yes. Sure she is. We get married early in Ireland, be japers.
0: Sure, when she was 11.
3: What on earth's happening here?
0: Me dear old gran. Please go, Colonel. Before me old gran has one of her funny turns. Oh, sure, she's an awful sight. Her face goes green and yellow. It's called Irish distemper.
3: Pardon me, will you stop this nonsense? What is it, sir?
7: Madam, my name is Colonel Saunderson, and I'm trying to see Mr. Sinclair.
3: Oh, I see. Well, he's in the lounge there.
0: Oh, heck.
3: Having a meeting of the Old Age Pensioners Committee.
7: What do you mean, started, madam?
3: Well, yes, at 6:30.
0: Ma'am, he's an English spy.
7: May I please go in?
3: Well, of course. Come in.
7: Oh, thank you, madam. Perhaps I can talk to you again later, boy. You little leprechaun.
0: Remember, it's bad luck to hit one of the little people.
7: Oh, there you are, Sinclair.
8: We didn't expect you, Colonel.
7: I wouldn't be here, but I've heard that you've been calling me things behind my back. You and Twig here. What?
9: I'm so proud of you, Colonel, listening to tittle-tattle.
3: Jimmy, what was going on there?
0: I'll tell you when I get back, ma'am.
3: You'll tell me now. You're not going anywhere till I find out what you've been saying.
0: It's nothing, ma'am, as Mr. Twig said. It's just a lot of tittle-tattle. Nothing but tittle-tattle.
8: Jimmy, come here. What's all this? What have you been up to with the Colonel?
0: I know what I will be up to with the Colonel. As Arthur Haynes says on the telly, I'll be up to me neck in muck and bullets.
10: Those involved with the Fitzroy this week were Peter Sinclair as grandfather, Patricia Burke as mother, Danny Ross as Alfie Hall, Diana Day as Susan, with Derek Giler and Jack Watson. The recorded program was written by James Casey and Frank Roscoe, produced by James Casey, and starred Jimmy Clitheroe as the kid himself.
0: Well, I was dead lucky I didn't get smacked. Mr. Twig spoke up for me. He said, "Don't hit him, Peter. He wasn't being malicious. Not a malicious." Anyway, me grandad was in a good mood because they voted him chairman after all. Would you believe it? All that trouble I had to keep the colonel away, and he was only coming to the meeting to tell them he was going abroad and wouldn't be able to stand for chairman this year. Don't some soldiers' mothers have them? Hello!
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0: Time to meet the men from the ministry. We're off once again for a whiz round Whitehall with Norma Ronald, Ronald Baddeley, John Graham, and the men from the ministry, Richard Murdoch and Derek Giler. In government service, a lot of work is bound to be routine, but top executives must also be ready with fresh schemes and bold new plans. In the General Assistance Department, for instance, original ideas breed like newts in a water butt.
1: Here you are, Mr. Lennox Brown, the text of all last week's parliamentary debates.
2: We've been asked to review London's tourist attractions and try and make bigger profits.
1: But the House of Commons doesn't make a profit.
3: Not yet. but we mean to put that right.
2: The public gallery, you see. At the moment, spectators don't pay.
1: People won't pay to go in there. It's all incredibly boring.
3: We don't plan to charge for admission. They'll have to pay to get out.
2: It'll be £2 to escape in the first hour and one to get out after that.
1: Well, we could certainly do with more public money. The ministry plumbing's broken down again.
2: Oh, dear. I suppose the geezer's had one of its fits.
3: Yes, you're quite right, of course, Mildred. Our washrooms are a disgrace. I mean, fancy a man in my position having to carry a sink plug round in his pocket.
1: Well, I think something should be done. Someone should tell Sir Gregory.
2: He wouldn't help. He's too busy chasing Miss Bentwater around the typing pool.
1: But he's the permanent undersecretary. He's supposed to inspect our facilities.
3: That's what he tells Miss Bentwater. No, Sir Gregory doesn't care about staff welfare. If he's not flirting with the typist, he's grovelling to the minister. Now then, you two.
4: Oh, Sir Grovely.
3: Sir Gregory. How very nice to see you, sir.
4: I thought I'd better check on that job I gave you for the Ministry of Works.
3: Of course, sir, yes.
4: Tourist attractions and so forth.
3: Ah, now I'm glad you did, sir. I'm very glad you did, sir. We have some excellent ideas which we feel are both lucrative and meritorious.
2: And we think they're quite good as well.
4: I'll be the judge of that.
2: Yes, my lord.
3: Now, for instance, sir, the changing of the guard. As you know, this takes place at the palace every morning.
4: Of course, and it usually draws a big crowd.
3: Exactly. Well, we feel they should do it more often. So even more tourists could see it. Say, every 20 minutes.
4: Change the guard every 20 minutes?
2: And the ceremony could be livened up. A spot of trick riding, perhaps.
4: Trick riding?
2: Yes, like in a circus, you know. Put a handkerchief on the ground and the officer has to lean from the saddle as he gallops past and pick it up with his teeth.
4: What?
2: And then for an encore, he could ride back and pick up his teeth.
4: Nonsense, Lamb. London's historic ceremonies should be colourful and lively, but they must also retain their dignity.
2: Oh.
4: And on the subject of ceremonies, remember you're in charge of arrangements for next month's Trooping the Colour.
3: We have it in hand, sir. Yes, extra seating will be supplied, as you suggested.
2: And Horse Guards Parade will be swept afterwards.
3: Yes.
4: Ah, the cavalry chaps will appreciate that.
2: Yes, so will Mr. Lennox Brown's roses.
4: Well, make sure you put up show, you two. We must all pull together to make London the tourist centre of Europe.
2: Does that mean you'll be helping, sir?
4: Well, of course I'll be helping. In 10 days' time, I'm off to Paris on a fact-finding tour. We'll be roughing it at the Hotel Majestic. Missing our sleep to check up on the nightclubs.
3: When you say we, sir, will you be taking Miss Bentwater?
4: What? Oh, yes. She'll be there to take it all down.
3: Right.
4: Well, the French are very good at that sort of thing. I want her to see how they do it.
3: Oh. How they do what, Sir Gregory?
4: Well, cater for tourists, of course.
3: Oh, cater for tourists.
4: I shall also take the opportunity to introduce her to the culture and arts of our common market brethren.
3: Splendid. Sir.
4: Gradually, of course.
3: Yes.
4: A little bit of this and a little bit of that.
2: Quite a bit of the other.
4: Miss Bentwater is rather gifted, you know. She has an artistic bent.
3: Oh, I'm sure it's nothing to worry about, sir.
4: When I'm with her, I sense a latent talent, and I have an urge to bring it out.
3: Oh.
4: You know, I'm giving her a violin for her birthday next month, and very expensive, I may say. It cost me a fortune.
2: Yeah. Well, why not, Sir Gregory? After all, she doesn't have a birthday every year.
4: I want to mould this untutored girl into something fine and beautiful.
3: Beautiful, yes.
4: Foster her love of the arts.
3: Yes.
4: Teach her to make the best of herself. I gave her dress material for Christmas, you know.
3: Did you really?
4: Yes. I want to be a sort of Pygmalion.
5: Well, you're halfway there, son.
4: Now, then, I mustn't hinder you. I know you're keen to tackle this Ministry of Works job. We must do all we can to encourage the tourists, yes. For the sake of the nation's economy.
3: Mildred, where's Mr. Lamb this morning? He's as late as I am, and I'm late, if not later. What's he up to?
1: I don't know, sir, but I expect he'll be here soon. He'll come bursting in and say...
2: Sorry I'm late, one.
3: My word, Mildred, that was just like him. Yeah. Oh, it is you two.
2: Yes.
3: Well, where on earth have you been?
2: In the men's room. My tie was trapped in the towel machine.
3: Oh, glory.
2: They sent for that awful caretaker. He said it was a choice between strangling me or wrecking the towel machine, and the towel machine was valuable.
1: Oh, poor Mr. Lamb. So what happened?
2: Mr. Crawley turned up and cut my tie with his scissors. Oh. I suppose I'll have to wear it in a bow now.
1: I expect the machine was full.

0: do. In the girls' room, there are cracks all down the walls.
1: Dear me.
0: Luckily, you can't read most of them.
2: Ah, Mr. Crawley, thank you for coming to my rescue.
3: Well, I hope you're all right, Mr. Lamb. I didn't like having to cut off your what's-his-name.
1: Oh, he's all right. He always looks like that.
3: Well, I'm not all right. Oh, I'm in a rare old lather. It's time something was done about our ministry plumbing. Our pipes are furry and our cisterns are constantly leaking.
0: Quite right, Mr. Crawley. We were just talking about that.
3: Well, with respect, Miss Murfin, the time for talking is past. What we want is action. The management must renew the old what's-his-name.
2: Here, here.
3: I've drawn up a petition to Sir Gregory Pitkin, and it states our demands in plain language. We workers have got to unite.
2: Yes.
3: Show the bosses they can't what's-his-name all over us.
2: We must stand back to back and face each other. We've been pushed around too long.
3: You just sign the petition here, Mr. Lamb, yes, and add your own comments.
2: I'll tell Sir Gregory what to do with his pipes.
3: Well, we'll show him we mean business. It's time to stand up and fight.
0: That sounds like Sir Gregory now.
3: Yeah, what? Coming in here? Well, you give him this petition, Mr. Lamb.
2: Yes, and me? I can't give Sir Gregory a petition. He might get cross.
4: Now then, you two. Well, Lamb, what's that document you're holding?
2: Well, I cannot tell a lie, Sir Gregory.
4: Then don't even try.
2: It's a petition.
4: A petition? How interesting. Tell me more.
3: Mr. Lamb wants to talk about the pipes, sir.
4: Pipes? Is that so, Lamb? What sort of pipes? Gas, tobacco, drain, or bag?
2: Well, we're all fed up with the washrooms, you see, because our pipes are clogged and our fixtures are loose, and the most we can get is a dribble or a trickle, and sometimes it's nothing at all, and our taps won't turn, and our basins are cracked, and it never gets hot, and what about the workers?
4: Be quiet, man. The authorities are well aware of plumbing faults in this building. A major overhaul has already been planned and will start forthwith.
5: Oh.
4: You in the General Assistance Department will be responsible.
5: Yeah. Oh.
4: And I have a file here with detailed plans for improvements and alterations. Get a firm to estimate and carry out the work. And something else.
6: Oh, yes, Sir Gregory?
4: Have it done as cheaply as possible.
6: Yes.
3: I said we just had to stand up to him.
6: You can come out from under the desk now.
2: If it has to be done cheaply, we'd better get Mr. Wrench.
6: Mr. Wrench, who's he?
2: My landlady's plumber. Whenever Mrs. Bratby has a stoppage, he comes round and unblocks her S-bend. He's got one of those long things with a brush at the end. Oh, he'll make a marvellous job at the ministry.
0: Excuse me, Mr. Lennox Brown. Mr. Wrench wants a word with you.
7: I just come to say goodbye, gents. I've finished all the new plumbing, and I've made quite a good job of it. Although I say so, who shouldn't say so?
8: A good job? A good job? There are drips coming from that crack in the ceiling.
0: It's chaos, sir. I switched on the light in the outer office and the light bulb filled up with water.
2: And I picked up the phone to call Mr. Flood and a cold jet splashed in my ear.
0: Oh, I meant to warn you, sir. To make a phone call, you have to go to the washroom and shout at the taps.
8: Now, you hear that, Mr. Wrench? You've wrecked the whole system.
7: It's just teething troubles.
8: Then we might be better off with a dentist.
7: Well, I did say I'd done quite a good job. I didn't say a very good job.
8: Oh.
4: Lennox Brown! Lamb!
2: Oh, Sir Gregory, what's happened? You look soaking wet.
4: I am soaking wet. My new suit is ruined. And why?
6: Why, Sir Gregory?
4: Because water came pouring through my ceiling. There's water everywhere. It's cascading down the stairs. The typing pool's overflowed.
7: Oh. Dear me, perhaps my joints are coming apart. They don't make chewing gum like you used to.
4: Chewing gum? Is that what you've been using?
7: Well, it was all I had. I was told to do it cheaply.
4: Oh, get out, you doddering old fool.
7: I take it you're not pleased, then.
4: If ever I see you in this building again, I'll do you a mischief with your own plunger. Now go.
7: Well, I'm not staying here. I know when I'm not wanted. Some people are never satisfied. No respect, these youngsters.
4: Now then, you two.
2: It wasn't our fault, sir. No. You told us to do it cheaply.
4: Cheaply? Have you thought of the damage that lunatic's caused? The cost of new carpets for my office and new coconut matting for yours?
6: Well, we're truly sorry, Sir Gregory.
4: No, it never pays to penny pinch. Get a proper firm to sort out the mess. Now, there's a first-class one in Park Lane. Smoothie.

0: Smart.
1: Oh, yes, sir, yes, I've heard of them.
2: Won't Smoothie and Smart be rather expensive?
0: Well, they won't be cheap, of course, but they'll only install the stuff. You'll buy the material at reduced rates from the Ministry of Works. Oh, and something else, Lennox Bryan.
1: Yes, sir?
0: While they're doing this overhaul, have them recite the third floor washroom.
1: Yes.
0: It's too far from my office at the moment. I have to go right down the corridor.
1: Very good, sir.
0: Yeah, there's an empty storeroom opposite my office. Have the fixtures and fittings installed in there.
1: We'll go to Smoothie and Smart this very day, sir, and get the whole thing moving.
2: What marvelous offices these private firms have. White leather armchairs, tropical fish tanks, a fountain.
1: And that was only the lift. What about the entrance hall?
2: Most impressive. That magnificent desk with the blonde receptionist.
1: And did you see that splendid Picasso?
2: No, she was sitting down at the time. Ah, here we are. Smoothie and Smart. Sanitary engineers and commissioners for baths.
3: Oh, hello. You're the man from the ministry.
1: Yes, that's right, yes. I'm Lennox Bryan. This is my junior colleague here. This is Mr. Lem.
3: I'm Smart, by name and by nature. Please walk this way.
2: If I could walk that way, I'd have got that job in the Foreign Office.
1: Two. Mr. Smart, I've brought a plan of the ministry and a list of the jobs we want done. As well as a general overhaul, we want the third floor washroom moved.
3: Oh, we'll take care of it, never you fear. Now, let me show you our fitments. This is the latest in basins. Finest marble with mink-covered taps.
2: I say.
1: Well, this is all very interesting, Mr. Smart, but you do realize, don't you, that your firm will only install the equipment.
3: What?
1: We'll be getting the stuff from the Ministry of Works. They have lots of ex-army basins and pipes.
3: Oh, well then, there's no point in showing you my articles.
1: Right, in fact, I'd rather you didn't. Now, just say what items you need and my colleague here will place the order.
3: Got your pencil?
2: Yes.
3: Right, 200 yards of piping, 60 basins wash hand, 30 cisterns metal, 30 ball cocks plastic.
4: Here about cleaning a flag, sir.
1: Yes, it's for trooping the colour, you know.
2: What a good idea. That flag they paraded last year looked awfully tatty.
1: Well, this year's was so grubby you could scarcely read the regimental motto, ready for anything. It looked like seedy and thin. Oh, it's tragic, you know, to see a historic flag in that condition.
2: I could take it to the laundrette tomorrow, pop it in with my smalls.
1: Thank you, too. That will not be necessary. The flag is already being cleaned by experts. They'll return it here on Friday in time for the ceremony.
4: Well, it looks like it's all in hand, sir. Smoothie and Smart have nearly finished the plumbing.
2: Won't Sir Gregory be pleased when he gets back from Paris today?
1: Indeed he will. They'll have moved the washroom down his end of the corridor, and he's had his office repainted.
2: How did that happen?
1: Oh, some private fiddle, I gather. The maintenance people were replacing his carpets because of that water damage. He bribed them to redecorate as well.
4: They do say money talks.
2: Never said much to me.
5: Say, something terrible's happened.
1: Crawley, whatever's the matter?
5: Well, I just passed Sir Gregory's office. He was awful.
4: Poor Mr. Crawley, you're shaking like Mr. Lennox Bryan when he reads the racing results.
5: I thought you told your people to set up a men's room opposite Sir Gregory's office.
1: Well, that's right, we said to convert that old storeroom.
5: Well, they must have misunderstood you. They've installed all the fixtures and fittings in Sir Gregory's office itself.
1: No,
5: it's true. There are cubicles next to his drinks cabinet, 6 washhand basins by his window, and behind his desk, a row of what's-his names that go every 2 or 3 minutes.
1: Good grief. This is your fault, too. This is your fault, you know. You marked the plan of the building. You must have ticked the wrong side of the corridor.
2: Oh.
4: Blimey, Sir Gregory will be here any minute.
1: To find his office is also a washroom. He'll kill us.
4: Well, I'm off. I can't face it. I really can't. I've stood enough over the years. My magazine says tension's bad for a girl. I'm going home.
5: And you'll have to excuse me, too, if Sir Gregory's coming. I can't stand the sight of blood.
1: Oh, it's no use trying to hide under the carpet, too. Come here. Pull yourself together, man. Now, we've got to keep going and think.
2: Couldn't we go first and then think?
1: Look, as I see it, we could apply for a foreign posting and stay at home till we get it.
2: Yeah.
1: Or perhaps we could bribe old Matthews to trap Sir Gregory in the lift.
0: Lennox Brown. Lamb, good morning.
6: Oh, glory.
0: Lamb, why are you trying to climb up the hat stand?
2: Because it's there.
0: Well, I've had such a pleasant stay in Paris, I think I could even tolerate you two and your weird eccentricities.
1: My word, sir, what a generous spirit.
0: Besides, I'm looking forward to seeing my office. I've had it redecorated, you know.
1: I always said, sir... you haven't actually been to your office yet, sir?
0: No, I'm on my way there now. I dare say I'll see a few changes, right?
1: Yes, you will, sir, you will.
0: Henceforth, the room will reflect my status.
2: Yes.
0: They should have put more seats in, have they?
1: Indeed.
0: I promised the lads a few bob, but I think I'll have them in there for drinks in lieu. Well, it should be one of the most striking offices in the building, you know. All my traditional comforts plus one or two gadgets I've had installed. I expect to find it a great convenience.
2: Sir Gregory, don't go into your office, please.
0: No, stop pulling my jacket, Lamb. I'll be back to talk to you later.
1: I'm sure he will. How long does it take to get to his office?
2: About 10 seconds.
1: And he's had five already. Five, four, three, two, one.
4: Oh! Oh, Mr. Lamb. I've seen black eyes before, but never with yellow streaks.
1: Well, what about me, Mildred? What about me? Sir Gregory held my new swivel chair at the wall.
4: But that didn't hurt you physically.
1: It did. I was still sitting in it.
2: Oh, he was cross. Some of the words he used I'd never even heard.
4: Well, Sir Gregory's no gentleman, even though that notice on his door says he is.
1: What's that you're dabbing on your eye to?
2: Well, it should be a raw steak, but I couldn't afford it, so I bought a frozen rissole.
4: Why didn't Sir Gregory just leave his office and go and work somewhere else?
1: Ah, well, he couldn't, you see. He was expecting some vital phone calls on that line. So he had to sit at his desk all day while men kept coming in and washing their hands.
2: Yes, and then they dried them on his new overcoat.
1: Apparently he had a white ashtray in front of him and people were dropping coins in it.
2: Rudge gave him 2p, I hear.
4: 2p?
2: It was the second time he'd been in.
4: Well, I suppose all the gear will be taken out now and put in the proper room.
1: Yes, that's right. Should be done by Monday. Provided, of course, we can get another ball cock.
2: I phoned the misery of Worksman. They'll send one along in the morning.
1: Good.
4: Oh, come in, Sir Gregory. How are you this morning, sir?
0: I'm slowly regaining my peace of mind after one of the worst weeks of my life.
4: Mr. Lamb and Mr. Lennox Brown were ever so sorry about that little mishap.
0: How you stuck them all these years is beyond me. I must say, I admire you, Miss Muffin.
4: Oh, thank you, sir.
0: And I'm here to ask if you'd do me a favor. Just a little favor, but something that means a lot to me.
4: Well, I don't know as I should. My boyfriend's awfully jealous.
0: I wondered if I might leave this parcel here.
4: Oh, a parcel. Oh, yes, of course, sir.
0: Yes, it's Miss Bentwater's birthday today. She's 22.
4: What, again? I mean, is she?
0: Well, I wanted to give her this rather special gift, a surprise, you know, but she's not in yet.
4: Oh, no, she won't be in till this afternoon, sir. She's having her hair done. Mm. She's going to a hunt ball tomorrow.
0: Yes, I'm taking her, as a matter of fact, launching her into society.
4: Oh, that'll be nice.
0: Well, now, I have to be out for the rest of the day. I'm attending the Trooping of the Colour. The PM's asked me to join him in the VIP box, actually.
4: Oh.
0: And then we may have a spot of lunch and go for a sail on the Serpentine.
4: So you'd like me to give Daphne Bentwater a present?
0: Yeah, that's right. I know it'll be safe in your hands, but don't let Mr. Lamb or Mr. Lennox Brown get near it, will you?
4: No, sir. I'll put it up here. They're on the shelf till Daphne gets in.
0: Ah, it's a violin and a very valuable one.
4: Oh.
0: Yeah, that's why it's packed in this long cardboard box. Thank you, Miss Muffin, and now I must go. I mustn't be late for the ceremony.
4: Righty-ho, sir. Cheery-bye.
0: Cheery, goodbye, Miss Muffin.
4: Poor old devil. I suppose he's not so bad, really. He's just at an awkward age.
1: Morning, Mildred. Everything under control?
4: Oh, yes, sir. Sure. Except that flag's arrived and they need it for trooping the colour.
2: I'm sorry we're late. Mr. Smart's men had trouble with one of the systems, so we had to rush round and look into it.
4: No wonder you both look flushed.
1: Now, I'll take the flag to Horse Guards Parade. By Jove, we're tight for time, aren't we? Look, you'd better phone the Colonel, Mildred. Tell him it's on its way.
4: Righty-ho, sir.
1: Say, they may not get it till the last minute, but to start the ceremony anyway. Where is the flag?
4: It's on the shelf, sir, in a long cardboard box.
2: Shall I come with you, one? I've never seen them trooping the colour.
1: No, two. I'm sorry. No, you must get that ball cock to the plumbers.
2: No.
1: Did it arrive, Mildred?
4: Yes, sir. All neatly packed in a long cardboard box. Special delivery from the Ministry of Works. I'll put it up there on the shelf.
1: Right, well, I must get moving at once. They start the trooping in 15 minutes. We can't have anything go wrong.
2: No, indeed. I hear the whole thing's on TV.
6: Hello, viewers. Well, as you've probably gathered, this is Forth Robinson here on Horse Guards Parade for the Trooping the Colour ceremony. As always, a large crowd has gathered to see this unique British spectacle. And they watch in awe now as Her Majesty the Queen, immaculate as ever on horseback, waits to receive the regimental colours. And now the adjutant rides forward on a big black horse, a truly magnificent animal. But he seems a little nervous, nostrils flaring, eyes rolling, one ear up and the other down. Luckily, his horse seems perfectly calm. What may be upsetting the adjutant is that as yet he doesn't seem to have a colour to troop. But what's this? Here's a new twist to this ancient ceremony. A bowler-hatted figure is cycling across the parade ground, carrying a long cardboard box. He's obviously expected, for the adjutant rides over and takes the box from him. And the cyclist doffs his bowler hat to Her Majesty and respectfully falls off his bicycle. Aha! And now a great hush descends on the crowd as the adjutant, opening the box as he goes, rides slowly forward and holds this historic standard aloft to the troops. But my word, it's not a regimental flag. It looks like, surely not, my word it is, a ball cock.
4: Honestly, sir, how could you? My dad laughed so much when he saw it on TV, he fell off his puff and did himself a mischief.
1: Well, it was because of that last-minute rush, you see.
2: But it really was very careless of you, Anne.
1: Oh.
2: It's the sort of daft thing I used to do.
4: Well, you've no cause to be uppity, Mr. Lamb, considering what you did.
2: Me?
4: You were supposed to give the ball cock to the plumbers, weren't you?
2: Well, I did.
4: You couldn't have, could you? Mr. Lennox Brown gave it to the army.
2: Oh, dear. Don't say I gave the plumbers the regimental flag.
4: No, you didn't do that.
2: Oh, what a relief.
4: You gave them Miss Bentwater's present.
2: What?
4: Sir Gregory's expensive violin got put in the washroom cistern.
2: Are you sure?
4: Yeah. When you pull the chain, it does a quick pizzicato.
1: Oh, glory, Sir Gregory will go mad. Quick, go to the supermarket, Mildred, and buy two frozen rissoles. Where are they? Let me get my hands on them.
7: Sir Gregory, we can explain.
0: Save your breath, Lennox Brown. It may be the last you draw. Nothing you can say will alter the fact that thanks to you, thousands of tourists, millions of TV viewers have seen, for the first time in recorded history, the ceremony of trooping the ball cock.
2: The regimental colour's all right, sir. It didn't come to any harm.
0: Didn't it, Lamb? You, Miss Murfin, what did you give Miss Bentwater?
4: The long cardboard box on the shelf, sir.
0: Exactly. The long cardboard box containing the priceless regimental flag. She thought I'd given her more dress material.
1: Hey, dress material, sir?
0: Yes. She made up the flag into an evening gown for her debut at the Hunt Ball.
2: She made the flag into an evening gown?
0: She did, with the regimental motto prominently placed. Imagine meeting my upper crust friends with "Ready for anything" written across a bus.
7: I'll murder you. All three of you. I'll murder you. It's the last thing I will do.
8: Flushed with success as the men from the Ministry were Richard Murdoch and Derek Giler. Also featured were Norma Ronald, Ronald Baddeley and John Graham. The program was written by Edward Taylor and John Graham and produced by Edward Taylor.

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1: The Pepsodent Show, starring Bob Hope and his guest stars Betty Grable and Jackie Coogan.

much. How do you do, ladies and gentlemen? This is the Pepsodent Kid, Bob Hope. Any similarity between Easter eggs and the eggs laid on this program tonight is purely coincidental. Ah, we had a big Easter parade out here in Hollywood this Sunday. The movie stars walked in the order of their importance. Clark Gable was just rounding the corner of Hollywood and Vine while I was still climbing over the Canadian Rockies. But you should have seen that Easter Day parade, everybody wearing their newest clothes. One girl was wearing a silver fox that was still barking at her. Of course, I was really ready. I bought a suit at one of those credit stores, 90 days to pay. They give you a bicycle with every suit. But it doesn't do you any good. They give the collector a motorcycle. I had a nice... I had a nice Easter outfit. The pants are bright green. The coat is hangover purple. I can only wear it about 10 minutes at a time. I have to give the pants and coat a chance to get used to each other. Really, it's very nice. I got one of those new reversible top coats, too. You know, on one side it's a coat, and you turn it over and it's a badminton court. Oh, the whole outfit is so loud, the moths have to get drunk before they'll come near it. Esquire offered me $50 to stay in the house Sunday. Certainly fixed that. I wore a very small boutonniere. Those big flowers always hide my Popeye button. And Bill Goodman looked good. His socks were so long, he didn't need garters. He held them up with his teeth. My socks were real silk, though. I know, because when I hung them up last night, out fell two salesmen with sample cases. But the hats the women are wearing this year, I've seen better lids on a double boiler. My girlfriend wore a pillbox hat. And was it embarrassing? A fellow with a heartburn followed us all day with a glass of water. She was wearing a veil, too. It wasn't exactly a veil. She just had bushy eyebrows, and she combed them down. Goodwin's girl had on one of those new hats, you know the kind, with a little bird perched on it. The bird looked real. In fact, two sparrows saw it, and one turned to the other and said, "Look, there's Herman. I told you he'd make good." Then his girl sneezed, and the three of them hopped off for Florida. And boy, after the Easter parade, I took my girl out to dinner. And boy, did she eat. That taught me a lesson. Never put a la carte before a horse. And here's our six hits and a miss singing Cuckoo in the Clock. Take it, talent.

0: Yes, sir, that was our Six Hits and a Miss singing Cuckoo in the Clock. Say, Bill,
1: yes.
0: Tell me, how did you and the cast like the trip we took down to the bullfights in Mexico?
1: Oh, Bob, I think it did us a lot of good getting away from the program for a while. You know, it was the first time I ever saw you just watching the bull.
0: Ah, Mexico, Mexico, the land of romance. Why, Bill, I wasn't in the country 10 minutes before a beautiful senorita tossed something from a balcony.
1: Really? What was it, Bob?
0: It was me, but that was an... But that was an interesting senorita you were with, Bill.
1: Yes, she was a lovely girl, but don't you think she was a little stout?
0: A little stout?
1: Yeah.
0: Goodwin, when she walked in the room, I thought it was Boulder Dam wearing a girdle.
1: Well, I guess she was rather sturdy, Bob. In the evening, you know...
0: Sturdy?
1: Yes, she was sturdy. In the evening, we kind of strolled down to the village fiesta there, and there was a beauty contest.
0: Did your girl win a prize?
1: Oh, yes. One girl got a prize for being the most beautiful, and another for being the most graceful, and my girl got a prize for being the most.
0: Well, Bill, I love those Mexican customs. You know, I'd make a good bullfighter.
1: What?
0: I'd make a gold bullfighter, really.
1: Oh, now, but Bob...
0: Marvelous, I can get a lot of laugh in a straight line. All you have to do is take your tongue out, that's all. Go ahead.
1: You know, Bob, you've never actually done any bullfighting, have you?
0: Well, I didn't exactly fight a bull. I used to stand in the kitchen and egg on a mouse. I'd put a piece of pimento on a toothpick and infuriate them.
2: Well, hi. Hiya, Cheesy. Still got your trap open?
0: Why, Patsy Kelly. Wow. Patsy, tell me, how did you enjoy the trip down to Mexico?
2: Oh, yippee. I had the time of my life.
0: Yeah, I saw that Mexican Romeo you were with. He was quite a cutie. His sideburns were so long, he had them tied in a bow under his chin.
2: Boy, there was a man. And did he have a chili and red pepper breath? We were sitting in the garden, and when he opened his mouth to whisper, I love you, 4 trees curled up and died.
0: That Mexican food is really hot stuff, isn't it?
2: Oh, hot. Bob, I ate so much enchiladas and chili that for 3 days my stomach swayed in rumba rhythm.
0: Skinny Ennis took you to the bullfights, didn't he?
2: Yeah, but the cheapskate made me stand behind the fence. We took turns holding each other up.
0: Really?
2: Uh-huh. In fact, I held Skinny on my shoulders for the first 5 fights.
0: 5 fights? Patsy, there were only 4 fights altogether.
2: I know. The 5th fight came after I found that out.
0: Say, you and Skinny really were stepping high, weren't you?
2: Oh, and how? Skinny spent a little money. He bought me some perfume.
0: Perfume? What kind was it?
2: Well, I'm not so sure, but on the way home, we passed a swamp, and 3 muskrats hollered yoo-hoo at me.
0: Ah, that Skinny's a great guy.
2: Yes, but boy, is he anemic. As we walked along the path, a mosquito bit him, looked him in the face, and said, how do you expect me to live on 1 lousy corpuscle?
0: At least Skinny's kind of husky compared to that thin brother of his.
2: Oh, the brother. Now, there's a guy that's really thin. You know those ships that people make inside small bottles?
0: Yeah, does Skinny's brother build them?
2: Build them, nothing. After they're finished, he crawls in the bottle and paints the names on them.
3: Hiya, fellas.
0: Hiya, Skin.
2: Well, if it isn't Brett Butler, the goon with the wind.
0: Well, Skinny, tell me, did you find your trip to Mexico very educational?
3: Yeah, Bob. I even slept in an abandoned hacienda.
0: Well, tell me, did you learn anything new?
3: Yeah, man. I learned that La Cucaracha isn't only a song. Well, so long.
0: By the way, Patsy, what does your family think of Mexico?
2: Oh, they liked it. My father even smoked some of those Mexican cigarettes.
0: Your father smoked some of those Mexican cigarettes? Mm-hmm. Say, aren't they a little strong?
2: I don't know. The next time he flies by, I'll ask him. Well, so long.
1: Say, Bob, do you really think you'd be brave enough to fight a bull?
0: Oh, I think so, Bill.
1: Well, suppose you're in Mexico at the bullfight, you see? The bull is ferocious. He stamps his feet. He foams at the mouth, lowers his horns, and starts to charge. What do you do?
0: Well, I move down to the $2 seat so I can get a good look. What else would you like to know, Bill?
1: Well, there is one question I'd like to ask, Bob, and it's this. Remember that old refrain, do your eyes say yes when your lips say no? But let me ask, do your eyes look gay and happy while your teeth look sad and dull? Now, isn't it a pity to let dingy surface stains dim the luster of your teeth and cloud the radiance of your smile? Isn't it time to change over to a new kind of dentifrice? Time to let Pepsodent toothpaste with Irium show you a thing or two? Irium is the lively super addition that gives Pepsodent its quicker, keener cleansing action. Irium helps Pepsodent toothpaste brush away those stubborn surface stains, makes it possible for your teeth to shine with dazzling brilliance. And Pepsodent is the only toothpaste that contains Irium. So if you want well-groomed teeth, then why not reach the goal with Pepsodent toothpaste containing Irium?
0: And now I take great pleasure in presenting those two favorites of Hollywood's younger set, both of whom are now working on the Paramount production Million Dollar Legs, Jackie Coogan and Betty Grable.
1: Thank you, Bob.
4: Thank you, Bob.
0: Hiya, kids.
4: Say, Bob, what does that NBC on your special microphone stand for?
0: Why, that stands for National Broadcasting Company.
4: See, Smarty, I told you.
0: Why, Betty, what did Jack say NBC stood for?
4: Nothing but corn.
5: Don't mind her, Bob. The little woman's a great kidder. A great kidder.
0: Yeah, isn't she? Say, it's great having you two up here with me. Remember the fun we had making that picture, College Swing?
5: Were you in that?
0: Was I in that, Betty? Don't you remember that scene where you sat down beside me in the garden and tenderly kissed me?
4: Yes, Bob. And for the same money, I'd do it again.
0: Now, wait a minute, you two. Just because you were in College Swing with me doesn't give you the right to insult me.
5: No, but it gives us the reason.
0: Jack, I understand the last year you had a swing band.
5: Yeah, I used to have my own orchestra. I was a full-fledged band leader, just like Skinny Ennis.
0: Really? Well, I'm glad to see you recovered.
4: You know, Bob, it was just this time last year that you and Jack went on that vaudeville tour together.
0: Yeah, and maybe we'll do it again this year, eh, Jack?
5: Sure, but this time I want to stand behind the net.
4: Bob, Jack told me all about the trip and how you used to stand in front of your dressing room looking glass admiring yourself.
5: Honey, shh.
4: Quiet, Coogan.
0: Oh, what else did Jack say, Betty?
4: Well, Jack said that you admired yourself for so long that when you walked away, your face was still in the mirror.
5: Please. Now, Babesy, when we're out guest starring on the radio, we mustn't shoot off our big mouth, must we, honey?
4: Now, if Jaxie keeps talking that way to Babesy, Babesy's going to have to hang one on Jaxie's little kisser.
0: Now, look, I don't want to seem nosy, but if Jaxie and Babesy don't stop arguing, we're all going to wind up laying a great big eggsy.
4: There, you see, Smarty?
0: And they say that Hollywood couples don't get along. Tell me, Betty, was Jack very attentive when he courted you?
4: Yes, but he could do much better today.
0: Yeah, I know. Jack's had a lot of courting experience lately, but was yours a very romantic love affair?
4: Oh, it certainly was. Well, we had a date every single night for a year and a half.
0: I suppose after that you decided to go steady. Well, tell me, did you shower Betty with gifts, Jack?
5: Yeah, for a while I used to bring her candy every night.
0: Oh, that was nice. What made you stop?
5: The derrick broke in the candy machine.
0: Say, well, look, I used to bring my girl taffy apples. She'd bite into one side and I'd bite into the other side, and then we'd have a tug of war.
4: Gee, that must have been a lot of fun.
0: It was, until one night her teeth came out and I almost broke my back. Tell me, Betty, was Jack a very jealous lover?
4: Was he? Well, for a while when we first started going out together, he said he'd suck the first guy that looked at me.
0: Well, what made him change his mind?
4: The first guy that looked at me.
0: Well, tell me, how did you kids meet each other?
4: Oh, it was a regular movie romance. We met in the theater, held hands through a double feature. Then during a newsreel, some fella said, "Monkeys is the craziest people," so we got married.
5: Yeah, now with me, every night is dish night. Yeah.
0: Well, don't tell me Betty makes you wash all the dishes.
5: Well, all except the ones we get at your pictures. Yeah.
0: I suppose she washes those herself.
5: No, we let the dog lick those.
0: By the way, Jack, are you very handy around the house?
5: Why, I certainly am. Betty, tell him how I hung the curtains in the parlor last week.
4: Oh, he sure hung those curtains. Imagine my embarrassment the other morning when I started to take a shower and I stepped out of the parlor window.
0: Well, let's get serious for a minute. You know, you've been married a couple of years now, and I just wondered if...
4: Jack.
0: Well,
4: what, honey? Jack, shall we tell him?
5: You mean about the new arrival?
0: Jack and Betty, then you're...
4: Yes, we both thought an added responsibility would be good for us.
0: You mean that...
5: Yes, Bob. We're going to have Betty's folks come and live with us.
0: Oh, gosh, and I thought you were expecting a baby grand piano. Say, Jack. Jack, how about you and I having a little golf game Sunday?
4: Oh, I'm sorry, Bob. Jack won't be able to play golf Sunday morning. That's the only time he has to do the ironing.
5: Oh, now, wait a minute, Betty. Why don't you do the ironing? I did the washing this week.
4: Now, Jackie.
5: Oh, now listen here, Betty. From now on, I'm going to play golf on Sunday afternoon and play poker with the boys Sunday afternoon, and I'm going to come home just as late as I darn please. Can't I?
4: Well, we'll talk it over as soon as you finish your ironing. Now, come here while I straighten your tie.
5: Oh, nut.
0: Go ahead, Jack. That's a good sign.
5: A good sign of what?
0: Why, that the lady's in love with you.
5: Oh, I don't go for that sentimental stuff.
0: Yeah, well, maybe this will help you understand. If there's a gleam in her eye each time she straightens your tie, you'll know the lady's in love with you.
5: I wear sports shirts.
0: If she can't dress for a date without that waiting you hate, it means the lady's in love with you.
5: I don't mind. I play pinochle with a doorman.
4: And when I...

Thank you, Jackie. Thank you, Betty. And here's Skinny Ennis singing, What Is This Thing Called Love? Take it, Skinny.

What is this thing called love? This funny thing called love. Just who can solve its mystery?

0: A wise man once said, if you have not lost a thing, you have it. Remember that next time you complain, oh yes, my teeth used to shine, but not anymore. It's 10 to 1, the natural luster of your teeth is there, waiting for the right combination to bring it back to life. Well, for millions of people, Pepsodent toothpaste with Irium is the winning combination for dazzling teeth and a flashing smile. Irium makes Pepsodent clean teeth faster, brighter, smoother, better. But remember, Pepsodent is the only toothpaste that contains Irium. So if you want all these precious benefits, then brush your teeth twice a day with Pepsodent toothpaste containing Irium.
1: There's a gold mine in the sky far away.
0: And now Bob Hope brings you his version of There's a Gold Mine in the Sky. As our scene opens, we find Bob Hope and Patsy Kelly in search of gold somewhere in the middle of Death Valley, riding the trail on a pair of donkeys.
1: Where the skies are always blue, Palomar.
2: A fine thing getting me out here in the middle of the desert on a couple of broken down old donkeys. Say, why are their tails tied together?
3: Well, there are four gophers following us, and they like to jump rope.
2: Yeah. Oh, come on, let's call the whole thing off.
3: But, Patsy, you can't quit now. Can you think of an easier way to make money than finding a gold mine?
2: Yeah, but Sally Rand beat me to it. Anyway, there probably isn't any gold mine there if your uncle left it to you.
3: You shouldn't talk that way about my uncle. He was a fine man. He just got into some bad company and sold stock in it.
2: I see, and now he's left it all to you?
3: Yes, Robert, my boy, he said take the stock in my gold mine. Don't try to thank me. I just want you to remember your old uncle. I can see him sitting there now. A tear rolled down his wrinkled old cheek. And then the warden threw the switch.
2: I don't blame him. Now, wait a minute, I don't like this desert. Where are we?
3: Hand me those field glasses. Great Scott, we're in Egypt. There's a camel walking over a hill.
2: That's no camel, Hope. That's an ant on your nose. Yeah.
3: Oh, yeah? Then what's that hump on his back?
2: He's wearing a bustle.
3: Yeah. Wait a minute. That must be the mining town around that bend.
2: What a name. Gruesome Gully. Cute.
3: Say, this town must really be an historical place. Look at that monument there.
2: What's written on it?
3: On this spot stood the first good humor man.
2: Custard's last stand. Yeah.
4: Oh, come here, Hope.
3: Oh, yes, sir.
4: Listen, you're in Gruesome Gully now, and the mob in this town only do things one way. Now, are you going to play the game with us, or aren't you?
3: Oh, yes, I'll play the game with you.
4: All right, tag, you're it.
2: Say, Bob, there's an old guy sitting over there on the curb. Maybe he knows where your gold mine is.
3: I'll ask him. Say there, partner.
5: Hi.
3: What's your name?
5: Well, some call me Python Pete, and others call me Yukon.
3: Yukon Jake?
5: No, Yukon, take it with you. I'm kind of corny in a Klondike sort of a way.
3: Say, you must be one of my relatives. By the way, why are you carrying that shotgun?
5: This is one place they're not going to build a world's fair. Boy, do I kill me.
2: Say, Bob, there's the mine office right over there.
3: Okay, let's go in and claim my gold. Hey, is there anybody in here?
6: Wow, a man! You! Say, haven't I met you somewhere before?
3: No, I never had that kind of dream. Tell me, is this the... Is this the office of the Lazy Skunk Gold Mine? I'm Bob Hope.
6: Oh, are you Bilge Water Hope's little nephew?
3: That's right. Did you know my uncle?
6: Oh, yes. He was a great guy, Bilgey. He was the only man in the world who wore his wooden leg over his shoulder.
3: Well, why did he do that?
6: It's the only way he could scratch his back without getting his fingernails dirty.
7: Quick. Oh, quick, quick. They're after me. They're after me. They want to string me to a tree. They want to lynch me.
3: Oh, that's awful. Who did you kill?
7: Beethoven. I'm the guy who wrote Hold Tight. Sacky. Oh, they got me.
6: Say, you're a pretty good shot, stranger. That'll come in handy if you go down and look at the mine. There's a crazy prospector down there who thinks he owns it.
3: What? I'll show him who owns it. Come on, Patsy, ring for the elevator and we'll go down.
2: Okay.
5: All aboard. This elevator's going down to the mine. There's a gold mine in the basement far away.
3: A telephone and an elevator. Hello?
8: Is this the Bob Hope that's looking for gold?
3: Yes.
8: Oh, I'd like to take a bite right out of your leg. But I'd never eat ham without any egg. If you find my gold and take one nugget, I'm warning you, Hope, you'll kick the bucket.
3: Say, who is this?
8: Oh, just a bright-eyed little desert rat.
3: Well, you're making a dope of yourself, do you know it?
8: Yes, but at least I'm not doing it from coast to coast.
2: Hey, you tell me, Amos, how long will it take us to get down to the gold mine?
5: Well, if this elevator cable is in good condition, we ought to get down there in about 5 minutes.
3: Yeah, well, what if the cable isn't in good condition?
5: Well, here we are.
2: Say, what a creepy place this mine is. Say, Bob, look, someone's breaking through the wall of the mine.
3: Wait a minute, they can't do that.
2: Oh, no?
9: Greetings, Gate. Let's excavate.
3: Professor, what are you doing 5 miles underground?
9: Gate, I was planting a seed in my garden, and I became too enthusiastic.
3: Well, what kind of a seed was it?
9: Dave, I got a tip to plant a radish 5 miles down. Ah, it's a long way to tip a radish. It's a long way.
3: Professor, look, there's gold and zinc in this mine. Do you think I'd be a good gold miner?
9: No, you look to me like a real zinker.
3: Listen, Professor, what other proof of you that this is your mine?
9: Because I staked it out, and I've been here ever since.
3: How's that?
9: I drove the stake right through my foot. Ain't I a dope?
3: Say, look, there's a lot of gold over there on the floor, and there's a horse walking through it.
9: Yes, that's the Lone Ranger's horse. Ah, silver threads among the gold.
3: You're something of a pioneer, aren't you, Professor?
9: Quite so. I once made the trip across the plains in a wagon.
3: Was it covered?
9: Ah, yes. Both collision and viability.
3: I suppose you've made many a long trek across the country in search of gold.
9: Ah, yes. As an uncle of mine once said as he began a long trek, quote, as a trekkin', boom, tada, yada, unquote.
3: Well, tell me, what's the largest deposit of gold you've ever seen?
9: I once saw some solid gold icebergs.
3: Gold icebergs?
9: Ah, yes. And I came near them, and when I did, they rose out of the water. Ah, the rise of the Goldbergs. Yoo-hoo! Mrs. Blue!
10: Water! Water! Water!
3: Look, Professor, one of your miners over there is dying of thirst. Why don't you give him a drink?
9: I can't, Kate.
3: Why not?
9: Because we don't serve drinks to miners.
3: Look, Professor, we wasted enough time. Let's start digging for gold. How deep is this mine?
9: This mine is so deep, if you go down any further, you'll be deviled ham. Ah, yes, and if you put your ear to the ground, you can hear people talking on the other side. But that doesn't stop me. I'll take a pick and dig right through. Dig-a-dig-a-doo, dig-a-dig-doo, dig-a-dig-a-doo, dig-a-doo.
3: Hey, look out, Professor, you're breaking through.
9: I'm falling.
3: Professor, you dug down too far. Where are you? Say something.
9: Ladies, Glade, I'm in an oriented state.
11: Thanks for the memory, and if we brought you cheer, the reason's all too clear. You bought a lot of Pepsodent and lent to our career. So thank you so much, and thanks for the memory. For Jackie Coogan paired with Betty Grable fared as naturally and laughably as anything we've aired. So thank you so much. It's you folks who've truly supported these few jokes each Tuesday cavorted. It's due, folks, to you who've resorted to cents well spent for Pepsodent.
0: Oh, say, excuse me, Bob, but I hear you're having Mae Robeson as your guest star next week.
3: That's right, Bill. Next week we'll have that grand and lovable actress, Mae Robeson. Then we'll have Patsy Kelly, Skinny Ennis and his band, our six hits and a miss, Jerry Colonna, and
0: Bob Hope.
3: Thank you, Bill Goodwin. Good night, ladies and gentlemen.

0: The Ladies in Love with You is from the Paramount picture Some Like It Hot, and this is Bill Goodwin speaking. Don't forget, Pepsodent with Irium brings you Bob Hope next Tuesday night at the same time. Good night.
1: Here's news without any ifs, ands, or buts. Listen, if you want to kill mouth germs and keep them down, then put a real germ killer on the job. Pepsodent antiseptic with chlorothymol is ready for the battle. Thanks to chlorothymol, Pepsodent kills germs safely in seconds. Yes, even after dilution with two parts water, Pepsodent is more effective than other leading mouth antiseptics used at full strength. How's that for potency? Yet Pepsodent antiseptic containing chlorothymol is safe. So start today to gargle with Pepsodent antiseptic and get the amazing benefits of chlorothymol. This is the National Broadcasting Company.
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5: The Kraft Music Hall with Bing Crosby, John Scott Trotter and his orchestra, Marilyn Maxwell, the music agent man, Yuki, the charioteers, and Bing's distinguished guests for this evening, Jack Carson and Eddie Marr. And here is Bing Crosby.
6: Imagine you imagining that you love me, starting on a family tree. Imagine starting on a family tree. The mama is you and the papa is me.

0: And this is Bing and the Old Craft Music Hall, friends, going out to our G.I. guys all over the world, and very specially to our G.I. gals who are doing so much to bring an early victory. There are a lot of girls in uniform now all over the world, but the Army needs still more. So if you're between 20 and 50, you might try applying for membership at the nearest Army recruiting station. Feminine interests are encouraged among the WACs. Dates, dances, and parties during leisure hours. New friends, new places to go and see. And that new WAC off-duty uniform is really a beauty. Maybe Marilyn Maxwell can describe it for you here.
1: Well, the WAC off-duty dress is made of rayon shantung in military beige, a kind of creamy white. Designed with a shirt maker top, it has broad shoulders with a convertible collar. The waist is designed to give a slenderizing effect, as is the narrow belt. The skirt is six gourd. With this dress, the officers and enlisted women may wear the new overseas or garrison cap of the same material with appropriate piping. Brown pumps and a brown handbag complete the ensemble. Sounds chic, doesn't it, Bing?
0: Sounds sheer heaven. But with that sort of an ensemble, Marilyn, the girls will have to keep the ship shape.
1: Well, all girls have to watch your figures, Bing. I have to watch mine.
0: That makes it unanimous. Incidentally, has anybody seen Yuki? I've been looking high and low for that boy.
2: Well, Bing, maybe you haven't looked low enough.
0: But, gee.
1: Very strange, Bing, you looking for Yuki.
0: Well, I'm mellowing a bit, Marilyn. I'm inviting Yuki to a party. We're having literary tea in honor of Bob Hope's new book.
1: Well, how does Yuki come in?
0: Carrying a tray with some teacups on it.
2: Oh, Bing, you're not going to ask Yuki to do that, are you?
0: Would you like to toddle in with the tray, card?
2: I'll find Yuki.
3: But I
4: don't. Hey, I'm back.
0: Well, I'm glad to see you. In fact, I'm delighted to see you, old friend, old pal.
4: Feel all right?
0: Yuki, I want you to come to a literary tea for Bob Hope. I've invited a lot of bright and witty people.
4: And why do you want me?
0: I want someone there for Hope to talk to.
4: Well, all right, but I'll have to talk down to that boy.
0: Of course, you'll have to get way down.
4: Say, how do I dress? Formal, informal, or the way you dress?
0: Well, this is probably going to come as a great surprise to you, but I want you to wear a tuxedo.
4: This may come as a great surprise to you. I haven't got one.
0: A red one. And I would suggest the P-38 model.
4: P-38 model?
0: That's the kid with the two tails.
4: Well, is everyone going to be wearing a tuxedo?
0: No, Yuki, just you.
4: Oh, good. Then I'll be the center of attraction. Huh?
0: Oh, yes, especially when you stand there with a towel over your arm.
4: Say, only waiters dress like that.
0: Mm-hmm.
4: What's with that uh-huh?
0: Well, Yuki, you know I've had a good deal of trouble getting help, and I thought perhaps...
4: Meaning?
0: Naturally.
4: Naturally. Just a minute. Me, a waiter? This is an outrage. This is insulting. I've never been so insulted in my life. How much does it pay?
0: Hey, for shame, Yuki. You know, little man, we've come a long way.
4: Especially you.
0: In a lifetime of tears and laughter, we've been boon companions, haven't we? How well I remember the time when you were ill, and I came to comfort you and to fan your fevered brow. When you were broke and needed money, you remember the time I gave you a tip on that horse at Pimlico? No, that was another time. Forget it. But after all, we've never really doubted what we meant to each other. Why, there's never been a time when you haven't been here that I haven't spoken about you. Doesn't that mean something to you?
4: Yes, it does. I'll do it for $50.
0: Got some news for you. I'll give you $5.
4: Got some news for you. I'll take it.
0: Okay. Be there early, huh? While you and Uncle Moe's trying on tuxedos, I'll try out a brand new tune from Dorothy L'Amour's new picture.

0: Thus, it could happen to you from the new cinema and the angel sing. We have our own angel, too, who sings very sweetly. Sing, angel.
1: 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Time marches back. 1927, regular transoceanic telephone service is inaugurated between New York and London, and the Holland Tunnel is opened. 1927, first talking pictures demonstrated on Broadway, and the first Model A Ford is made. 1927, and as the machine age is truly developing into an advanced stage, taking young men out driving with their girls are saying,
0: "Gee, honey, we've been cranking this here car for 15 minutes.
2: My, I wish it would start. I've heard of people breaking their arms cranking cars."
0: "Well, say, if you're afraid, move over and I'll take a whirl at it." "There it goes. Come on, jump in, quick."
2: "All right." "My, isn't this nice? Just you and me driving along like this."
0: "Yeah, this is the life."
2: "We're quite a ways from town now. Don't you ever run out of gas, Harry?"
0: "Not me, boy. I'm too smart for that."
2: "Well, if you did happen to run out of gas, Harry, what would you do?"
0: "What would I do?"
2: "Mm-hmm."
0: "Well, first I'd take my arm."
2: "Yes, Harry."
0: "And I'd put it around in back of you like this."
2: "Go on, Harry."
0: "Then I'd sort of lean over."
2: "And when what, Harry?"
0: "And I'd reach for the 3-gallon emergency can I got in the back seat."
2: "Say, Harry, have you heard about the new talking pictures?"
0: "Yeah, talking pictures will never work."
2: "Why not?"
0: "Well, suppose John Gilbert and Greta Garbo are in one of them talking pictures and they get to one of their big love scenes where they're in each other's arms."
2: "Well?"
0: "Who wants to talk?"
2: "Oh, gee, Harry, it's so pretty out. Let's sing a little bit."
0: "Blue skies shining for me. Nothing but blue skies do I see. Boo, boo, boo, boo, boo." "Boy, that guy steals a lot of money with that stuff, huh?"
2: "My, you are clever, Harry. Say, do you know the score of Showboat?"
0: "No, how many innings did it go?"
2: "You know the one I like? It's that... sometimes I'm happy, sometimes I'm blue."
0: "Oh, that's pretty, but the one I like reminds me of you and me.
3: Goes like this.

0: through Cahanga Pass and Barham Boulevard out San Fernando way, just about a number 6 iron from the Lakeside Links, if you close the face and roll with it, lies the home of Warner Brothers Pictures. During working hours, there too is the home of that shy, retiring, modest young man, that timid soul, that pre-shrunk, shrinking violet in Campbell's soup de jour, Jack Carson. It was Jack's the morning, you remember? Big tonight. It was Jack Scavorting, you remember, that made the moonlight shine so much brighter in Shine on Harvest Moon. Jack, what's your newest out at Warner's?
1: Oh, just a sensational little something called Make Your Own Bed.
0: Sort of a sequel to George Washington Slept Here?
1: Yeah. No, but you know, Bing, I could have gotten John Scott Trotter in that picture.
0: What makes you think he'd fit in the bed?
1: He sure got the spread for it.
0: How are you doing out at the picture plant? Are you really going places?
1: Oh, yes, I'm going places. Bing, I'm doing terrific. Positively sensation. I think I've finally found my place in the sun.
0: Yes, you are peeling.
1: Yeah. You know, they like my last picture so much, they gave me a bonus check.
0: Great, great.
1: And if they like my next one, they're going to sign it.
0: So what do you attribute this sudden surge of success?
1: Well, by proper casting, they found a way to bring out my best quality.
0: What's that?
1: Charm.
0: Charm?
1: Yeah, you know, savoir faire, je ne sais quoi, pâté de foie gras.
0: Besame mucho.
1: So whatever you call it, Bing, that is the stuff that gets the ladies.
0: Oh,
1: I'll show you what I mean.
0: Got to have it.
1: Would any young lady in the audience care to come up and kiss me? Any middle-aged lady? Any old lady?
0: Any old man?
1: You know, Bing, you could use a little of that stuff yourself.
0: Charm? What would I do with it?
1: Well, use it to get a better deal at Paramount. You know they're giving Hope all the breaks, don't you?
0: Oh, you think so, huh?
1: Well, sure, but stop and think. In your last picture together, who got the best close-ups?
0: Well, Hope, I guess.
1: Who had the best makeup?
0: Hope.
1: And who had the best lines?
0: L'amour.
2: One side, boys, one side, spread out. Let's not trample each other. Hey, you there with the Mother Hubbard, I want to talk to you.
0: Hubbard, me?
2: Yes, you say you ain't satisfied? You say you want a better break at Paramount? Tell you what I'm going to do.
1: Bing, meet Eddie Action Marr, my new agent. He's the boy who did these wonders for me at Warner's.
2: That's me, the greatest agent in show business.
0: Can you prove it?
2: Sure, here's my card. Says so right at the bottom.
0: Let me see that card. Eddie Action Marr, agent, genius, personal manager, world's foremost impresario. Does light wet wash, also track cards.
2: Why, I've handled some of the biggest stars on the screen today.
0: Yeah, who?
1: Well, you've heard of Spencer Tracy, haven't you?
0: Yeah.
1: And you've heard of Gary Cooper and Paul Lucas?
0: Yeah.
1: He's heard of them, too.
0: Tell me, Mr. Marr, just what have you done for Jack?
2: Well, I just had a talk with Mr. Warner out at Warner Brothers about my boy Carson here. I said if Jack's picture doesn't make $1 million, I'm Napoleon.
0: What happened?
2: I always wear my hat this way. But that's nothing. Ever since I've been handling Jack here, every studio in town has been calling him. I told him not to go near them.
0: Why not?
2: I don't like what they're calling him.
1: Eddie, do you think you could do anything for my friend Bing here?
2: You say you want me to do something for Bing? Tell you what I'm going to do. First, I'm going to get him a new boy to work with. He should get the laughs. Let somebody else be the straight man.
0: Oh, I don't know about getting a new boy. I kind of believe in that old saying, never change horses in the middle of the stream.
1: Well, I agree with you.
0: You do?
1: Yeah. It's one of your horses. He couldn't make it across the stream.
0: Oh, yeah.
2: Now, the first thing we have to do, fellas, is see Bunny the Silver, the big boss at Paramount, about making you an important man at the studio.
0: I'm a fairly important man there now.
2: Yeah?
0: Yeah.
2: Well, suppose we go over there and find out.
1: Here we are at the studio.
2: Yes, sir, there's the gate. Now, let's see how important you are.
0: Come on. I know the gateman here. That's why Frank Yuki.
3: Just a minute, Junior. Mm-hmm. Where do you think you're going?
0: Into the studio. I'm Bing Crosby.
3: Yeah? Well, nobody gets in without an official okay. Just a minute. Say, boss, there's a fellow out here who says his name is Bing Crosby or something. He wants to get into the studio. Shall I let him in? Yes, sir. Yes, sir. Thank you, sir. It's okay, bud. You can go in now if you don't cause any trouble.
0: Who is that?
3: Bob Hope.
4: Hello, Mr. DeSilva's office. What's that, madam? You want to know why Bing Crosby wasn't cast in Lady in the Dark? Well, Mr. DeSilva saw him in the light. Hello, Mr. Crosby. You can go in.
1: Better let Eddie handle this for you, Bing.
5: Yes, what is it?
2: Oh, Mr. DeSilva, I want to talk to you about the client here, Bing Crosby. He ain't satisfied with the way he's being treated around here.
5: What's that, Crosby? You say you're not satisfied? I'll tell you what I'm going to do. I'm going to put you in our next big spectacle called When Knighthood Was in Flower.
0: What do I play?
5: You play the pot.
0: Yeah. No! Now, don't think I need the work, Mr. DeSilva. I'm a very capable actor. I've got plenty of talent, and I don't care whether I work for you or not.
5: Well, that's very well put, Crosby. You can get up off your knees now.
1: Mr. DeSilva, we think you should stop teaming Crosby with Hope. He should play some real romantic parts.
5: Romantic parts for Crosby?
1: Mm-hmm.
5: Why, he's not the type, man. But I'll leave it to my secretary, Miss Maxwell.
6: Yes, Mr. DeSilva.
5: I want to know whether this man is suitable for romantic parts, and I want your opinion. This is Mr. Crosby.
0: Oh, Miss Maxwell knows me. How about a date tonight, eh, babe?
6: Why, this man has all the makings of a juvenile.
5: Juvenile lead?
6: Juvenile delinquent.
0: Hate you.
1: I get it. Hello? Well, is that so? You made up your mind, huh? Okay, so long. Well, Bing, you don't have to worry about working with Hope anymore. That was him on the phone.
5: Where was he calling from?
1: Sinatra's house.
0: We turn now, messieurs et madame, to les charioteurs, chantusing Alouette. Allez tout de suite.

0: Say, have you noticed, Bing, that as the war progresses, it seems to bring out the best in most men?
1: Of duty. The men too old for the fighting lines have returned to doing work that's tougher today than it was when they retired.
0: Oh, friends of yours?
1: Friends of ours, Ken. Friends of the entire nations. The dairy farmers. Many a dairy farmer who thought he was going to let his sons run the old place and take it easy for the rest of his life is back on the milking stool. And his wife's helping him with the chores because their sons happen to be busy in the South Pacific or on the Anzio beachhead. Without those boys, the work is sometimes almost too much for the old folks. But dads and moms and grandparents are carrying on great.
0: Yes, I'm told that the dairy farmers will turn out enough milk in 1944 to actually float 2,000 battle cruisers.
1: That, of course, is impossible.
0: I can show you the figures to prove it.
1: Well, come back when you can show me those 2,000 battle cruisers. Here's something else I'd like a few people to hear.

And that is our Thursday thingamabob for this time, friends. Come next Thursday. We've got more Monkey Shines as we welcome back from overseas our old friend, the very comical Richard Haydn. Sometimes, if not better known as Professor Karp. Meantime, you ladies of 20 to 50, remember the Women's Army Corps really needs you. You'll find life as a whack interesting and stimulating besides offering the feminine comforts and diversion of civilian life. If you've been asking what can I do best to serve my country, this may be your answer. Good night.

0: Tune in the Kraft Music Hall next Thursday at this same time to hear Bing Crosby, the Regular Gang, and our guest, Richard Hyden. Marilyn Maxwell appeared through the courtesy of Metro-Goldwyn-Mayer, the producers of The White Cliffs of Dover.
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0: down.
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0: 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Sorry, frog in my throat.
1: Hello, Cheeky. Hello, Cheeky.
2: Hello. Hello. Ah, hello, Cheeky.
3: Bonjour, ma chère.
1: Hello, Cheeky.
3: They're fun, but not much.
4: Oh, for a muse of fire!
3: Hello?
5: Police here. Do you know your muse is on fire? Oh.
6: I am a spokesman for the Independent Broadcasting Authority.
3: Go on, then.
6: I have nothing to say at the moment.
5: Then what have you come here for?
6: Well, I mistook this for a sex aid supermarket and I wanted to change my appliance.
3: What is it?
6: It's a...
3: Oh.
6: And I wanted to change it for a...
3: What was wrong with the other one?
6: Too tight under the arms.
3: I'm sorry, sir. This is a radio studio.
6: Have you got a plastic Tony Blackburn?
5: We've got the real thing.
6: Oh, then you have got a plastic Tony Blackburn. Can I blow him up?
3: Oh, please.
6: Thank you.
3: Here is a news flash. Tony Blackburn exploded today. The fact was brought to the BBC's attention when both his listeners phoned commenting on the improvement in his programme.
5: Oh, now, come on, look here. Tony Blackburn presents wholesome family entertainment with many an inoffensive chuckle on the way. He's not a bad chap.
6: A better ventriloquist dummy, but not a bad chap.
3: I think he is a ventriloquist dummy. I saw him at a party sitting on Ray Allen's knee. But there could have been another explanation for that, so we'll pass on quickly to... Tips for Travellers, Spain.
6: How to make your peseta go further.
5: Stand with your back to the wind.
6: Bookshelf, in which two experts and a pretentious idiot... I'm sorry, I didn't mean that. In which three pretentious idiots discuss books they have recently read. The program is introduced by Jason Heaving.
7: Hello, and welcome to Bookshelf, in which three pretentious... I'm sorry. First to tell us about his choice of the week is Elsie Prod.
8: I found this a disturbing book. The early hint of an inverted Oedipus complex. The menace of the chase. The sinister preoccupation with small, malformed people and the latent hint of necrophilia towards the end.
7: Good heavens, Elsie, what have you been reading?
8: Snow White and the Seven Dwarfs.
7: Thank you. Thurston, secondary picket.
6: I'm afraid this book was all Greek to me.
7: Yes, what was it?
6: The Athens Telephone Directory.
7: And I read the memoirs of Bonnie Langford and was sick in a bucket. And now a word from Lance Protuberance, who's been compiling a comprehensive guide to London's pubs.
9: Whee! History with your stick. Me!
7: Well, that's all for this week. Next week we'll be telling you how to make paper hats out of Melvin Bragg's latest novel. Goodbye.
10: Hi fans, Dennis, he's made a mint but he's just as lovable, King here. Here, I just popped out to give my tuning fork a bit of a rub and there's a fella outside wants to see you.
6: Who is he?
10: Here's his card.
6: Arthur Roget. You want the best thesauruses, we have them. Purveyor of words to Her Majesty Baroness Falkender. Oh, send him in.
11: Oi, Mush!
12: Someday I'll find you.
8: Greetings, felicitations, salutations, hail, salam.
7: Hello?
8: Oh, all right. I was thinking, cogitating, pondering, ruminating, reflecting, contemplating, speculating...
7: Yes?
8: Whether it would be possible, viable, tenable, feasible, practical, workable, attainable...
7: Take him away.
8: ...conceivable, thinkable, credible, on the car...
7: Get out!
8: There's a word for people like you.
6: Meanwhile, in a jumbo jet, just under the tail...
13: Stewardess?
14: Yes.
13: Not you, steward. I wanted a stewardess.
14: Yes.
13: Stewardess, can I take this barley sugar out of my ears now?
14: Pardon? Cindy, come quick.
7: What is it, Gloria?
14: There's a man lying in the aisle. He's red in the face, breathing very heavily and reeking of brandy.
7: Just another drunk.
14: That's us maybe, but it's the pilot.
7: Oh! We're going into a dive.
3: Meanwhile, in a dive in Shaftesbury Avenue...
5: Barman, do you serve meat pies?
15: Yes, sir.
5: Well, would you give this one a gin and tonic? It's rather dry.
15: You didn't mean me asking. Where did you get it, sir?
5: I didn't mind at all. Followed me from the buffet at Paddington.
15: Coincidence, that, sir. My sister's there.
5: Paddington?
15: No, just where you're going to sit.
5: Oh.
7: Hello, dear. Want to be naughty with a gynecologist receptionist?
5: No, thanks. I'm a puff.
7: So am I. Your... Your place or here?
5: I think my place is near our taxi.
10: And have one for yourself.
15: You can't bring that taxi in here, sir.
10: Why not? It's over 18. Give it a gallon of 3-star and a bit of lemon.
15: Coming up.
10: We'll put a poultice on it. Another devastating cameo. Bye, fans.
3: That last sketch was sent to us by able seaman Shifty Hargreaves, who's in dry dock at the moment, having the barnacle scraped off the bottom. And now over to the interview studio, where a man with dirty fingernails is interviewing Dr. Flash Cummerbund, whose fingernails are all right, but he's got a ring round his collar.
5: Doctor, I understand... Don't do that when I'm talking to you. Doctor, I... No, please. Doctor, I understand that most of your patients are connected with the world of entertainment.
15: Made them all.
5: Pardon?
15: I made them all. Most of them would still be nobodies if it wasn't for me.
5: You mean you actually made all these people stars?
15: Got it in one, Bubbles. Who do you think... Who do you think, Bubbles, who do you think did the operation to put Melvin Bragg's adenoids in? Who smashed Barbara Streisand on the ooter? Who poked Marty Feldman in the eye with a stick?
5: With a stick?
15: Yeah. Sterilised, naturally. You can't be too careful.
5: You seem to have an unusual approach, Doctor. Take your hand off my knee, would you? Get back in your chair.
15: Worth a try.
5: And not unappreciated. But we must get on with the interview. And now tell me, where did you train?
15: I trained under Christian Barnard.
5: Really?
15: Yes, he had the flat above the witch doctor who taught me all I know.
5: Witch doctor?
15: The one under Christian Barnard.
5: Oh, him, the one with the funny nose. Yeah. I went to him about my warts. He hit me with a shin bone, covered me with herbs, shouted something and charged me 20 quid.
15: Get rid of the warts?
5: No, but they formed an orderly line down my front and I now use them to button my shirts.
15: Well, I have taken that man's techniques into the jet age. For instance, he could never have done what I'd done for the Fonz.
5: What did you do for him?
15: I gave him a cone transplant.
5: Just before we go, Doctor, is there anything you think you could do for me?
15: Give me half an hour of your time and this pair of scissors, I could turn you into another Vera Lynn.
5: Ah, well, yes, thank you, Doctor.
15: Hold still, hold still.
5: Doctor, I really... Be careful!
16: Meet again. Don't know when. Don't know when.
17: And with that, it's time for me. Ever one for a challenge, I would like to give you my impression of a discussion on the German economy between Adolf Hitler and a horse. Remember the names. Adolf Hitler and a horse.
18: Ist dies des Bergen, die 100,000.
17: Thank you.
5: Tell me, Barry, do you do that sort of thing at parties?
17: What, impressions?
5: No, that sort of thing.
17: Oh, sorry. Nervous habit. Don't you get nervous when you work?
5: I don't know, I haven't worked recently.
17: What do you think you're doing now?
5: Oh, you mean the radio show?
17: No, I mean, what do you think you're doing now?
5: Oh, sorry, nervous habit.
19: Hello, you two.
17: John, what on earth are you doing on that horse?
19: I don't know, really. Fellow outside asked me if I wanted the winner of the 2:30 at Doncaster. I said yes, he gave me this.
5: What do you want with a horse? You live in a flat.
19: Ah, but this is no ordinary horse. It's called Maria Callas and it does impressions of Hitler.
17: Why does it do that?
19: What, impressions?
17: No, that.
3: Ah, nervous habit, sorry. And looking at that reminds me it's time for one of Dennis's musical interludes.

0: And now, here is a news flash. Oh, I enjoyed that. It has just been announced that due to the sudden spate of sex change operations performed there, henceforward, St. Mary's Hospital Paddington will be known as St. Arthur's Hospital Paddington.
1: Time once more for Tips for Travellers. France.
2: When in France, always remember that Paris is pronounced Paris, Lyons is pronounced Lyon, and Maurice Chevalier is pronounced dead.
0: Meanwhile, backstage at the Theatre of Skating, an idiot is approaching John Curry.
3: Good luck, John. Break a leg.
2: And even further backstage, a lady approaches the stage doorman.
4: Pardon me.
5: Don't worry, it's not you, love. It's the generator.
4: No. I'd like to leave a message, please, for the gentleman who portrays the part of the prince in Sleeping Beauty. The tall, lissom, blonde one who moves with the grace of a gazelle.
5: Oh, Bert. He's on stage at the minute, but I'll write it down and give it to him. What's the message?
4: Will you tell him his tights are split?
5: Right.
4: No, and P.S. I love him.
1: Nature Corner, another trip through the fields and forests of England to meet some of the inhabitants.
6: Here, get your foot off my back. Sorry, Doris.
4: My pleasure.
7: Oh. Sorry, sir, madam. Oh, and you, sir. Anyway, this week we're going to talk about the lesser spotted tit.
2: The lesser spotted tit is so called because you hardly ever see it. Next week, we might talk about the more frequently spotted tit. Or not.
0: Hello?
8: Hello, this is your listener here.
0: Oh, hello, Eric.
8: Hello, John. I think I'd like to complain about that last joke, but I'm not sure.
0: Not sure?
8: No, I joined something, but I don't know if it's the Royal Society for the Prevention of Cruelty to Birds or biros. The printing's a bit smudged, you see.
0: How can you be cruel to a biro?
8: Well, steal its eggs, kill it and have it stuffed.
0: That's birds!
8: Oh, dear, it means I've been writing all my correspondence with a lesser spotted tit. I better go.
0: Why?
8: Well, I've left it with its head stuck in the inkwell. Goodbye.
0: How fortuitous that I should be alone at this moment, because it's time for me to give you some more words of comfort to get you over the hump. Or, for those of you who aren't riding camels, to get you through. Or for those of you not stuck in tunnels, oh, to hell with it. Here is Tim's Cozy Corner. The darkest of nights will turn into a dawn. The frost will turn into a dew. Your sadness become just a part of your past. And the lamb will become Irish stew.
1: And now it is our privilege to bring to you the origin of the species.
5: Hello, darling. Want to be naughty with an ape?
7: Thank you. Oh, they always do that when you're looking at them, don't they?
1: Meanwhile, in an Indian restaurant in Manchester, a football fan approaches the waiter.
5: Excuse me, is that Macari?
9: No, sir. It's this gentleman's tandoori. Your curry will be here in a moment.
0: And now, here is a song written by my bank manager, which I think is extremely good. And so would you if you had an overdraft like mine.

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1: Barry, who was that man you introduced to me in the duck and pullet last night?
0: Which one?
1: The one with the gravy on his chin and the distinguished wavy grey teeth.
0: Oh, I call him Nick.
2: What do you mean you call him Nick? Isn't that his name?
0: No, not really.
1: Oh, it's a nickname.
0: No. His name's Christian.
2: Oh, so Christian's his real name?
0: No, that's his nickname.
1: Let me just try a different approach. What do people call him at work?
0: Sir.
2: Sir's not a name.
0: Well, some of them call him by his surname.
1: Well, what's that?
0: What's what?
1: What's his moniker?
0: Well, that's his wife. Mind you, we all call her Kitty.
2: Why?
0: Well, it's a pet name.
2: I've got a pet at home, I call it Morris.
0: That's his name.
1: Who?
0: Nick.
1: Ah, Morris is his surname.
0: No, Morris is his Christian name. Christian is his surname.
2: So his full name is Sir Morris Christian?
0: Yeah, but I call him Nick.
1: Why?
0: He keeps stealing things. He's got a very bad name for it.
2: Who?
0: The fella in the duck and pullet last night.
2: Wait a minute, I just remembered he introduced himself to me as Morse.
0: That's his code name.
1: Get off.
0: Certainly.
2: Here is a news flash. We regret to announce the death of Patrick Moores Taylor. In 1936. The tragedy was discovered when Patrick went back for a second fitting.
1: Following on the success of Evita, it has just been announced that Andrew Lloyd Nebbish and Tim Tapioca are writing a new show called Marcita, based on the life of Baroness Falkander, in which nobody says anything about anything. Artists being considered for the title role include Esther Ransom and Ken Dodd.
2: And now over to Hermes Blush for live commentary on the First Division match between Arsenal and Notts Forest.
0: Hello, and the news is that these two teams have been at it for 20 minutes. Well, when I say at it, I mean, well, the game has been going one way and then the other, and I know from the Arsenal manager's point of view, he prefers the other. Well, you know what I mean. Oh, ball's up in the Arsenal penalty area. I mean, the ball is up. The ball is up, I meant, in the Arsenal penalty area. Gemmell controls it, lays back a beautifully measured pass, despite rumours of a stomach upset during the week. He's been doing it all over the field. No, I mean, demonstrating his ability. Incidentally, looking around the stand, it's nice to see so many couples in the crowd. What could be nicer for a husband and wife than to spend Saturday afternoon sharing 45 minutes each way with a brass band in the interval? Oh, no, go back to the studio.
1: Meanwhile, back here in the studio, some men are coming up through the floor.

0: Who are you?
1: We, boyo, are the Llariadla Male Voice Choir and Gay Liberation Front.
0: You mean there's gay liberation down the mines?
1: Oh, yes, isn't it? We have insisted on putting rouge on the coal face, and we're very particular about keeping our seams straight.
0: What do you want?
1: A kiss from your lovely blue lips, boyo.
0: Certainly not.
1: All right, boys, everyone back to Jones the Puffs.

0: Sandals. Now's the time to change our handles.
1: I'll be known as Tess.
2: The Legend of Harry Watkins by Henry Wadsworth Shorthouse.
3: By the shores of Canby Island, where the great pollution gathers, and the pong is something awful, where the tanks of methane cluster.
2: Safely, though, the MPs tell us. There, in house called number 13, lived a man called Harry Watkins.
4: And his wife, a cow called Gertrude. And two daughters, Loud and Spotty, Tracy 14, Marlene 15.
3: And a neutered cat called Tiddles. There they lived in quiet boredom till one day the bank he worked for told him he was due for transfer. He must move to Hendon Central, up to him to make arrangements. So the Watkins started packing, took the clothes out of the wardrobe, took the boots out of the cupboard, finding there an old newspaper with a headline writ across it saying, Bon Voyage, Titanic.
2: Packed the Ludo and the Scrabble.
4: And the Clement Attlee jigsaw.
3: Packed the works of Rudyard Kipling.
2: Gertrude's corset, his appliance, that he used to wear in wartime, for he had this nervous habit.
4: That we needn't now go into. Came the day when the removers laughing came to break their china.
3: Bend the lampshade, chip the bookcase.
2: Guess the use of the appliance.
4: Ogle Tracy, touch up Marlene.
3: Lose the nose of Clement Attlee.
2: Stub their fags out on the sideboard.
4: Back their lorry through the flower beds and set off for Hendon Central.
5: All set, then?
6: No, Dad, I found something behind the chest of drawers.
5: What is it?
6: I think it was Auntie Edna.
7: Oh! Oh, yes, I stuffed her behind there to stop that draft.
5: Right. Yes. Let's get the car organised. Marlene and Trace in the back, Mum driving and Tiddles on the front seat.
7: Why can't you sit with Tiddles on your lap?
5: Well, I did that last time and she dug her claws into my contract.
7: Oh, come on, Harry, Tiddles on your lap.
5: And that's another thing. I'll go by train. See you there.
3: Off then went the Minnie Morris, dark maroon and rusting badly, with the nodding dog in window.
2: Sticker saying been to Longleat.
4: Large St. Christopher medallion blocking out the driver's vision.
3: Off they went, o'er Harry's toe cap. Off to start the great adventure, off they went to Hendon Central.
2: Bowling through the lanes of Essex, Marlene sick in Mummy's hold-all.
4: Stuck in traffic jam at Romford. Let us leave them in the high street and return to dear old Harry.
3: Waiting still at Canby Station with the trains no longer running. On the lines a mystery substance comes along a railway foreman, tests it and says,
8: This is snow, lads. We must have some extra money. Increments for bad conditions. We require a freezing bonus. Hold the country up to ransom.
4: Harry sighs and leaves the station. Goes and gets a bus to Hornchurch. There to change and board a tube train on the district line he travels.
3: Elm Park, Dagenham East and Heathway, Beckentree and Upney, Barking, East Ham, Upton Park and Plaistow.
2: Names that he had only dreamt of. After Gertrude's rarebit suppers.
4: Reading ads for marriage bureaus.
3: Tests for girls with bun in oven.
2: Foreign language students welcome.
4: Speaking Greek in 20 minutes. Suddenly the man beside him spake in accent Caribbean, saying,
9: I don't like the East End, full of bloody Pakistanis. I am going to Golders Green now, living with the 4x2s there. You won't find the mix and paddies working in the kosher butchers.
4: Harry murmured,
5: I'm a banker going to work at Hendon Central.
3: Frozen points just north of Gooch Street forced him onto southern region. On a stopping train to Portsmouth, found himself alone in carriage with a rather furtive sailor.
2: Felt a blow behind the ear hole. Woke up face down in the gravel in a tunnel outside Dorking. Heard a voice say, Hello, cheeky. Turned and saw a handsome lady. Picked him up just like a baby.
4: To a signal box she took him, where she worked for British Railways. Fed him grapes and cheese and cocoa. Love was born there outside Dorking.
3: Thoughts of Gertrude, Tracy, Marlene, all erased by loss of memory. Heaven bless the furtive sailor. Harry lives in sweet contentment with his loving signal lady.
2: Now and then he idly ponders on the nose of Clement Attlee, found one day in waistcoat pocket. Then returns to simple pleasures, waving at the Brighton through train, throwing stones at aged porters.
4: What became of Harry's family, you may ask, and I shall tell you. Still stuck in the jam at Romford.
3: Marlene married traffic warden.
2: Tracy plies for trade on corner.
4: Gertrude works for local council. They use her as a traffic bollard.
3: Tiddles sits in car and wonders. What became of dear old Harry? How I love to stick my claws in what he liked to call his contract.
2: And so we conclude the story of H. Watkins and his family.
4: By the shores of Canby Island, where the great pollution gathers, no one speaks of Harry Watkins.
3: No one noticed that he left there.
2: No one noticed that he lived there.
4: If you mention Harry Watkins,
3: they'll say, who?
10: Ta-da, Cheeky.
11: Goodbye, Cheeky.
3: Hello, Cheeky star Tim Brooke Taylor, Barry Cryer and John Junkin. The script was by John Junkin and Barry Cryer with little bits by Tim Brooke Taylor. The music was by the Dennis King Trio and the programme was produced by David Hatch.
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21: 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Charlie says, love my good and plenty. Don't know any other candy that I love so well.
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0: We now present another episode in a radio series based on the world-famous BBC comedy success, Steptoe and Son. With Wilfred Bramble as Albert and Harry H. Corbett as Harold. This week, Men of Property.
1: 12. 1, 2, 3, 4, 5.
2: Bond Street.
1: 6.
2: They're going to land
1: 7,
2: on Bond Street.
1: 8.
2: Bond Street with 4 houses.
1: 9.
2: That'll be.
1: 10.
2: 11.
1: 12.
2: Hey?
1: Community chest.
2: Wait a minute. Where was you?
1: The Strand.
2: 1, 2, 3, 4, 5, 6, 7, 8, 9, 10, 11, 12.
1: Community chest.
2: You jammy toe leg. That's all my property round that corner.
1: Now, let's look. It is your birthday. Collect £10 from each player.
2: Happy birthday.
1: Thank you very much. Here we go.
2: 1, 2, 3, 4, 5, 6.
1: Mayfair. That's mine. Mayfair Hotel on it. That'll cost you £2,000. That's you, I doubt.
2: No, it's not. I can pay it. 1,000, 1,100, 1,200, 1,350, 1,60, 1,65.
1: You haven't got it?
2: 66, 67.
1: 633 short.
2: How much will you give me for Vine Street?
1: I don't want it.
2: I bought the waterworks off for you.
1: That's your fault. I want the money. You'll have to sell some of your houses.
2: I'm not selling any houses.
1: Mortgage Liverpool Street Station.
2: I'll manage my own affairs, thank you.
1: I'll give you £100 for that, then.
2: £100? For Piccadilly?
1: £150, then. That's my last offer.
2: I can't very well refuse it, can I? You wait till you want to sell. There you are. Piccadilly.
1: There you are. £150. You ain't got enough.
2: I know. I can't count.
1: You'll have to sell your houses.
2: Mind your own business. I'll mortgage Liverpool Street Station. £100.
1: You're still £383 short.
2: I'll sell you Coventry Street.
1: Don't want it.
2: I'll sell my houses then.
1: I said you'd have to.
2: Four houses. At half price. That's £400 from the bank.
1: I'll have that.
2: Wait. I want £17 change. Right. You'll go.
1: 2. Liverpool Street.
2: You owe me.
1: Ah, you just mortgaged it.
2: Oh, God.
1: Another go. 7. £200 for passing go, and that puts me on community chest.
2: Oh, yeah.
1: Ah, yes. It says, advance to Old Kent Road. If you pass go, collect £200. Right the way round. That's £400 for pass and go twice.
2: Oh, well, that's it, isn't it? I mean, you can't compete against luck like that.
1: It's not luck, mate. It's skill.
2: That'd be ridiculous. You haven't landed on anything of mine. Every time I come round, wallop, Mayfair. 2,000 nickel.
1: You should have bought it when you had the chance.
2: I couldn't afford it, could I? I spent all my money building up my houses on Bond Street.
1: Yeah, you don't know how to play the game. It's your go. The postman.
2: I'll have my go in a minute. And don't touch anything. I know how much money I've got. £17.
1: Yeah.
2: He's cheating. He's got to be cheating. Hello, what's this? Oh, HMS. The Crown Commissioners.
3: Here, Dad.
1: What?
2: The Crown Commissioners. We got a letter from the Crown Commissioners. I wonder what they want.
1: Well, unless they've written the message on the back of the envelope, you won't know till you've opened it, will you?
2: The occupiers Here. I thought we owned this place.
1: We do. We've got a 99-year lease.
2: How long have we had it?
1: Let's see. My grandfather bought it in, we've had it 99 years.
2: Yeah. And it's expired. 3 months' notice of termination of lease.
1: What does that mean?
2: We're being booted out. I didn't know anything about this. I always thought you owned it.
1: No, it's leasehold. It's Crown property, this place. The Queen owns it.
2: The Queen?
1: Yeah. She owns the yard, the stables, the house, the sweet shop next door, and the Indian restaurant across the road.
2: What's she want an Indian restaurant for?
1: I don't suppose she knows it's an Indian restaurant. I've never seen her in there. Anyway, it hasn't always been an Indian restaurant. It's part of her estates. It's been handed down to her. This land's been in her family for centuries.
2: So all these years, she's been our landlady?
1: Yeah.
2: If I'd known that, I would have put in for an indoor Qazi. Fancy her letting us live in conditions like this. I bet her corgis live better than we do.
1: Oh, I don't suppose she knows. She's got property all over the place. She can't keep up with everything. She's got other things to do. That's why the Crown Commissioners look after it for her. Well, you don't expect her to come round with a rent book every week, do you?
2: A rent book? I've been conned.
1: What do you mean?
2: All these years, you've been dangling this place in front of me. You've kept me on a better string. You said that when you die, all this would be mine. And it's not. It's hers. You lied to me.
1: I didn't. I forgot. 99 years is a long time.
2: I've wasted my life in this rat hole, and I've got nothing. My inheritance is right up the spout. I've got nowhere to live. I've got nothing.
1: Perhaps if we wrote to her nicely and she'd let us stay on. I mean, I don't expect she needs it. At least, not right away. Unless she wants to turn it into a grace and favour place.
2: It'd have to be a pretty rotten favour to give somebody a place like this.
1: Here. 3 months? Is that all we've got?
2: Wait a minute. There's a bit more.
1: What?
2: Oh, it says, we are directed to inform you that as sitting tenants, you are to be given the opportunity of purchasing the freehold.
1: Ah, she's selling it off, is she? Poor woman. She must need the money. How much do you want for it?
2: £750.
1: Well, that's not bad, is it? Very reasonable. You can see a point. Sell 3 of these a year and he won't have to give up his polo. It's cheap, ain't it, Errol? It's worth it. We ought to buy it.
2: What with? Monopoly money? We haven't got 750p. Oh, you're brilliant too, aren't you, eh? You only half a landerman, you're playing this. You've got more property than she has. Till we get down to the real bricks and mortar. And then you haven't got a pot to spit in.
1: I'll write to her and tell her I'm an old soldier.
2: Oh, shut up. It's got nothing to do with her. It's just called Crown property. It's something about a government in actual fact.
1: I've changed my mind. We're not buying it. If they're asking 750 for it, you can bet your life it's only worth 300.
2: It's a snip at 750. It's got to be worth 3,000 or 4,000. I mean, the site alone is worth that. It must be. 750. Where are we going to get hold of that kind of money?

0: Monopoly. The bank gives it to you.
1: Yeah, but we're not playing...
2: What did you say?
0: I said, the bank gives it to you.
1: That's it. We'll get it from the bank.
0: How can we get it from the bank? We haven't even got a bank account.
1: We'll open one. How much you got?
0: 75 pence and this week's pension.
1: I've got a fiver.
0: That's it. You only need 10 quid to open a bank account. So we go along there, put 10 quid in, and ask him to give us 750.
1: Exactly.
0: You must be crackers. He'd sling us out.
1: No, he won't. That's what banks is for. That's how they exist, lending money. Well, you've seen him on the telly. The wife says, how am I going to buy a new hat and a gas stove? They open a cupboard and there's the bank manager sitting in there. No problem, he says. Open an account with me and you can have the lot.
0: You don't believe all that rubbish, do you? There's a squeeze on. You won't get a penny out of them.
1: Look, I don't know much about banks, but I've been chatting to Charlie Miller, and you know what a villain he is. Well, he's got £1,000 overdraft at 29 different branches. He waits till they puts in a new manager, and he's straight in there with a business proposition. He gets his £1,000 and he's off.
0: Yeah, but he's got the gift of the gab.
1: Look, we put our best suits on. We go down and see him and put a legitimate business proposition to him for deeds of this property against the loan. Look, I might have to chat him up a bit, you know, a bit of the old Moody. Make him feel important. Charlie told me that he's got geezers scouring London for new managers, and he says that the one who had just gone into the branch on the green is a right carrot, or straight up from Somerset. He don't even know what day it is.
0: Yeah, but if Charlie's been...
1: He hasn't been in there yet. He's saving him. So let's get him first.
0: Do you think he'll give it to us?
1: Well, if he doesn't, we'd ask him for 10 quid worth of shillings for the gas meter, turn it on and turn it in. Well, it's either that or we'll be out on the streets. All right. Where do you fancy, Bond Street or Bow Street?
0: Yeah. Let's finish this game. It's your go.
1: Yes. 8. 1, 2, 3, 4, 5, 6, 7, 8. Chance? We know the chance. I'm in for chance. Advance to Mayfair. Do not pass go. Do not collect £200.
0: Mayfair, that's mine. £2,000, please.
1: Oh, goblins!
3: Take a seat, please. The manager has a customer with him. They shouldn't be long.
1: Thank you very much.
4: Goodbye, Mr. Miller. It's been a great pleasure.
0: Ian, that's Charlie Miller.
5: Shh, Nancy Polari. Oh,
6: very nice to meet you, Mr. Wood. I hope we're going to do a lot of business together. I'll pick you up tomorrow night at 8 in the Rose, all right? Goodbye.
4: Goodbye, John.
0: Wait, Charlie. Hello, Harold.
1: You got in before us?
6: Well, it's plenty for everybody.
1: Oh.
6: I've got 2 grand. No bother. A right carrot.
1: Is he?
6: Taking him back to Covent Garden.
1: No.
3: The manager will see you now, gentlemen.
6: Don't forget, a carrot.
1: A carrot.
6: Keep him sweet. Plenty of rabbits.
1: Plenty of rabbits.
6: See ya.
1: Of course, it's going to be easy, this one.
3: This way, gentlemen. Mr. Staptoe Senior and Mr. Staptoe Junior.
4: Ah, good morning, gentlemen. Please sit down. What can I do for you?
1: My partner and I are considering moving our account to this branch.
4: Oh, are you? That is good news.
1: Just for a 12 period, you understand? We are in the process of an agonising reappraisal of our financial affairs, and if we find the service here is satisfactory, we may decide to keep the account here.
4: Oh, splendid. Where is your account at the moment?
0: The post office.
4: The post office?
1: In a numbered account, of course.
4: I see. You have never had a bank account?
1: No. We are a very old-fashioned firm. My partner, who is also my father, has never trusted banks ever since the Wall Street crash.
4: Oh, really?
1: Yes. And he says most of our transactions are on a cash basis. We have never seen the need to have a bank account. But with the extensive modernisations taking place and with the expansive mood of the firm at the moment, and indeed of the market generally, what? I have finally persuaded him that we ought to put the business on a more orthodox footing.
4: Very wise. What is the nature of your business?
0: We're egg and bow!
1: I beg your pardon, Father. Did I tread upon you? We are in the metal recovery business.
4: Aye.

0: Yes, an expanding industry and saving the country millions of valuable dollars on the import of raw materials.
1: Oh, yes indeed. Millions, that's us.
0: How much do you wish to deposit to open the account?
1: £11.10.
0: Is that all?
1: Oh, well, in the number one account, yes. Director's petty cash, you understand.
0: Oh, I see. You will be opening a deposit account as well?
1: Eventually, possibly. That will depend on the facilities offered, of course.
0: Well, I'm sure we can match the facilities offered by any other bank.
1: We shall see. We have been canvassed a lot by your competitors, you know. Barclays, Coutts, all of that mob.
0: Yes, well, now, the first thing to do is to sign this form and specimen signatures just there.
1: Right.
0: And I shall fill out the first deposit. £11.10, you said.
1: Yes.
0: What name does the business trade under?
2: Steptoe and Son.
0: Limited?
2: Very.
1: My father means, of course, that we have not yet gone public. Though it is at the back of our mind as a very distinct possibility when our accountants feel the time is right to apply to the Stock Exchange for a quotation. We will, of course, let you in on the ground floor at par. I'll send you the pink form.
0: Thank you very much. Steptoe and Son, £11.10. Well, now, if you'd like to give me the money, I'll deposit this straight away.
1: Of course. That's 5, 6, 7, 8, 9, 10, 11, and 10 pence.
0: Thank you very much. I'll just get the forms.
2: Here, when are you going to ask him for the conkers?
1: Hang on. First of all, the gentleman requires your specimen.
2: Oh, well, he's had that, mate. I've just been.
1: Specimen signature. Now, you behave yourself. We're trying to impress him.
0: Now, if you'll just sign there, I'll get my secretary to deposit the £11.10. There's your checkbook.
2: I'll have that. Here, give us that pen. Pay the Crown Commissioner
0: £7. Now, Miss Mary, deposit this, will you?
3: Oh, yes, sir, right away.
0: Thank you, Miss Mary.
3: Not at all, sir.
2: Her facilities are all right, aren't they? I bet she's got a big overdraft.
1: Dick, what? What a card he is, isn't he?
0: Yes. Well, I've had a very successful morning. This is my second new account today.
1: Congratulations.
0: Yes, yourselves and that chappy who's in here before you, Mr. Miller. Seems a very influential young man. Knows a lot of people.
1: Oh, yes. He's well known, all right.
0: Of course, I'm new here. And I've just come down from Manchester.
2: I thought you'd just come up from Somerset.
1: Oh! I'm sorry, Father. Did I tread upon you again?
0: Well, I must say, I wasn't looking forward to coming. Tales one hears about southerners being cold and inhospitable just shows how wrong you can be.
1: How's that?
0: Mr. Miller, I mentioned I was keen on the ballet and straight away invited me to Covent Garden tomorrow. Oh. I place great store by personal contacts with my customers. I mean, you wouldn't believe it, but some people come in here, off the street, open an account, and straight away they expect to borrow vast sums of money on some harebrained scheme, or to buy a car or a house.
2: See, I told you.
1: Did I really?
0: Well, it's just not on, is it?
1: Isn't it?
0: No. I mean, it's different if you know the client, met him socially, got to know what makes him tick, so to speak. It goes a long way with me.
1: Does it? My father and I was wondering if you would care to have dinner with us one night.
0: Delighted. How about this evening? Can I bring my wife?
1: Eh? Oh, yes, of course.
2: Oh, that bit of crumpet that just came in.
0: Thank you, girl, isn't she? No, a bank manager must be like Caesar's wife, above suspicion.
2: Yeah, but rag and bone man don't have to be.
0: Well, gentlemen, where do you propose taking us? I mean, your hands.
1: Oh, well, there's a very good Indian restaurant just opposite us.
0: No, I don't think so. I'm nothing against them, of course. Some of my best customers are Indians, but I don't like their food.
2: Hey, how about the Skinner's Arms? They do a nice shepherd's pie.
0: No. No, wait a minute. I know a place. We've heard so much about it up in the provinces. I've always wanted to go there.
1: Oh, yes. Where?

0: excellent. An excellent meal, Mr. Steptoe. Don't you think so, my dear?
1: Very nice indeed.
0: I enjoyed the caviar. First time I've tasted it.
2: Is it? Beluga, yes.
1: Oh, beluga, nice. Was it very expensive?
2: Oh, no. It's about £2 a spoonful, that's all.
0: The pheasant was delicious. Quite the best I've ever tasted.
2: Good. I am glad.
1: You didn't order a main course, Mr. Steptoe. Is there something wrong?
2: I'm on a diet. Oh, pardon. It's the old tummy trouble. And also, I think, the pressure's a big business, you understand?
0: Mm. Well, Father's taking a long time washing his hands.
2: He'll be back.
0: He eats very well for an old man, doesn't he? Two main courses.
2: Yeah. Doesn't he?
0: Well, I must say this is a very splendid place you brought us to. Do you eat here often?
2: Oh, yes, we come here all the time. It's like a canteen to us, really.
3: Well, here we are again. Cool, I needed that. Better out than in, I always say.
0: Yes, well, come on, Mr. Steptoe. Everything all right?
3: Yeah, I like this place. I just made myself half a dollar in the bog. I was standing by the sink and some geezer asked me to brush him down. So I did. Yeah, I feel like a stuffed penguin in these tails.
2: Oh, isn't he a card? Did you manage to get all the coq au vin off of your trousers, Pater?
3: Yeah, some of it went through the fly holes, but that'll wash off. It went right through.
2: And please, adjust your dress.
3: Oh.
2: Under your napkin, Father. Tell his lady's present.
3: I'm glad it wasn't curry. That would have made me hop about a bit.
4: Would you care to order a dessert, sir?
2: Oh, yes, sir. Thank you, garçon.
4: La carte?
2: Pardon?
4: The menu.
2: Oh, thank you. Cool, blimey. Mrs. Woods?
1: Oh, not for me, thank you. I couldn't manage anything else.
2: Oh, what a shame. Mr. Woods?
0: No, thank you. Enough is sufficient till the day thereof.
2: Well, I won't have anything either.
3: Well, I want some.
2: Father, you shouldn't. Think of your cholesterol.
3: I want some pudding.
2: You've had five courses.
3: You can't count a salmon mousse. One burp and you're empty. I'm hungry.
2: There's plenty of bread and jam at home.
3: I want something now.
2: You'll get it in a minute right round to you all. That'll be all, thank you. Garçon.
4: Another bottle of wine, sir?
2: Now, Deville, please.
4: Cigars?
0: Oh, yes, please. I'd love one.
4: Certainly. Romano. Now, sir, Corona, Romeo and Juliet.
2: I've got some. Tom Thumbs. They're quite small, but I think you will enjoy them. Yeah, it has them made specially. I mean, one gets so bored with them big things after a meal. They seem to go on for hours, don't you think?
4: Shall I cut it for you, sir?
2: Are you taking a Mickey Mush?
4: Oh, no, sir. Your bill, sir.
2: Oh, thank you, waiter. 35 quid.
0: That's very reasonable.
2: Oh, yes. That's just what I was thinking.
3: I'm hungry.
2: Shut up. Will you take a check?
4: Oh, yes, of course, sir.
3: Oh, let me write it out, Harold. I've never written out a check before.
2: No, I'll write it out. Is the service included?
4: Yes, sir.
2: Thank God for that.
0: Do you realise that you are now £23.90 overdrawn on your current account?
2: Are we?
0: But not to worry. I've given a lot of thought to the proposition you put to me during dinner, and I don't think there's going to be any trouble at all. I should be delighted to give you overdraft facilities of 750.
2: Really?
0: Certainly. Glad to be of help.
2: Oh, you realise I only ask because our other capital is all tied up in our expansion programme.
0: It's quite correct. As Bernard Shaw said, we only loan money to people who don't need it.
2: Did he say that?
0: Yes, he did. Oh. Well, the money's yours. We always like to cooperate with our more respected customers.
2: Oh, that's marvellous. Would you care for a cognac?
0: No, thank you. I'm driving.
4: Was everything to your satisfaction, sir? Madame?
2: Oh, very good indeed, as always. My compliments to the chef.
4: May I suggest that you finish your evening off by visiting our gaming rooms on the first floor? Roulette, blackjack, chemin de fer?
2: No, thank you. I don't think so.
3: Gambling? Yeah, let's have a go.
4: No.
3: I haven't played roulette since the war. 1919, army of occupation. We was in Cologne, and I went into a casino and I won 29 million marks.
1: Good heavens! How much was that worth?
3: 32 and a tenner. I've always been lucky at gambling.
2: We're not going.
0: Well, it might be rather amusing at that. I shouldn't really, being a bank manager, but, well, perhaps for half an hour or so.
2: Yeah, but suppose somebody should see you.
0: Everything's all right, in moderation.
3: Come on, let's take him to the cleaners.
0: Now, there we are, my dear. £5.
1: Oh, thank you,
0: we'll
1: dear.
0: Stay until we've lost that. Come along, Mr. Steptoe.
3: Cool. I'm going to enjoy this.
5: Come back here, you. Now, listen, you. You be careful. Now, you, once you get the bit between your teeth, you're not playing with Monopoly money now.
3: Ah, don't you worry about me, mate. I've never lost at gambling yet. By the time I've finished with them, we'll be eating here every night. The horse and all. Lead me to it.
6: Come in here, you. You great big stupid little big head. Look, our second check stub. The Mayfair Sporting Club. £745. Why couldn't you leave when they left? They only blew a fiver. What's he going to say when that slides across his counter tomorrow morning?
3: It wasn't my fault. The table was rigged.
6: I thought you said you know how to play the game.
3: I do.
6: Liar! The one time your number did come up, you shouted out, house! £35 for a meal. It's going to cost me £785 to borrow £750. Now, what's the sense in that?
7: We've got 30 bob left to buy the freehold with. Now, I've got to borrow £1,535 to get back to where we was this morning before the postman arrived.
3: Perhaps if we sent the 30 bob up to the palace and asked time to pay.
7: I've got nothing to do with her. I wouldn't mind, but I never even saw the money. I got it from him as we left the one table. It had gone by the time I got to the other table.
3: We're going to do, Errol. I'm too old to be kicked out of my home. How are we going to pay the money?
7: Well, first of all, I'm going out to Charlie Miller's to get a list of his carrots. And if that fails, there's only one other thing we can do.
3: What's that?
7: Get a queen down here for a game of Monopoly. One house on it, £1,500. Good night.

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0: What has a hazelnut in every bite?
1: Sorry.
0: And thick milk chocolate for your delight?
1: Sorry.
0: Nougat and caramel, golden light?
1: Sorry.
0: And don't forget the hazelnut in every bite. And again. What has a hazelnut in every bite?
1: Sorry.
0: Thick milk chocolate for your delight?
1: Sorry.
0: Nougat and caramel, golden light? And don't forget the hazelnut in every bite.
1: Sorry.
0: A hazelnut in every bite.
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0: Well, darling, these Sundays are really getting to be a struggle. In the first place, the rehearsals on this show are called by a director who I'm sure despises me. He deliberately created a new hour of the day, which he calls 10 a.m. Have you ever heard of it, darlings? Of course not. How could you? And he tried to tell me it was quite popular. Ghastly. Well, to give you an idea of what I have to go through to get here on time, I brought today's page for my appointment calendar. Now, you listen to this. 7 a.m., open eyes. 7:01, to close them again for 5 minutes more sleep. 9:30 a.m., open eyes. 9:35, smoke a hearty breakfast. 9:45, shave.
1: Shave!
0: Oh, yes, that impossible person in the next apartment with that revolting electric razor every morning at the same time. And I just know she does it to annoy me. Probably a television actress. 10 o'clock rehearsal. At 10:30, open eyes.
2: Well, you can close them, Tallulah.
0: Jimmy, you don't see. Jimmy, darling, you look very nice today.
2: And why not? I woke up on the right side of my nose.
0: Well, that's quite a feat.
2: They were there, too. You know, Tallulah, it's my daily routine that keeps me so beautiful. Every morning when I get up at the Astor Hotel, I steps over to the window and open. There's Broadway. I inhale. Where's Broadway?
0: Exhale.
2: That's what I do when I'm looking for the lines. I exhale. I exhale. There's Broadway. Inhale, exhale.
0: Yes, darling, yes. No wonder the streets are all torn up.
2: Every morning I take off my pajamas, shocking pink. The pajamas, not me. And I slips into my dressing gown, lavender blue. Not the dressing gown, me. It's a genuine imported raglan sleeve, a Chinese silk dressing gown that grows on you. The silkworms refuse to lay off.
0: They're still working on it?
2: That's right, Tallulah. Strong union. They should hang by the rope who wrote that. Then I take 4 giant steps to the shower. When I want hot water, I turn down the cold water. When I want the cold water, I turn on the hot water. First time I ever saw a tub with cross-eyed faucets.
0: Now, Jimmy, how can you stand there with a straight face and...
2: Tallulah. I admit with my equipment it's hard to do. Now, after my shower, I puts on my custom-made underwear, the kind that never wears out.
0: I know, darling, strong union suits.
2: That one crept up on me.
0: Well, creep on with your story, Jimmy. You're in your underwear. Get going.
2: Where can I go in my underwear?
0: Oh, Jimmy, I wish you'd come back to the subject. I'm so confused. You know how busy my Sundays are. I find it difficult to keep track of what's going on.
2: Lucky for you, I'm here, Tallulah. What you need on this show is a junior mistress of ceremonies, and that's me.
0: Ha ha, look, junior miss, this is a big job. You have to handle such great stars as Marlene Dietrich, Ethel Merman, Gloria Swanson.
2: I can handle them.
0: And such great stars as Ezio Pinza, Charles Boyer, Clifton Webb.
2: You handle who you like, I'll handle who I like.
0: But, Jimmy, I don't think you're right for the job.
2: Of course I'm right. You've got high-class stars. You need a high-class character like myself to introduce them. I'm the equal of those big stars. Maybe more equal, because... Now nobody snubs the Rani unless they don't understand

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You've heard of Henry VIII and good old Louis XIV? I'll inform you of my title.

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I was named after a fifth of champagne. 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Nobody outsnubs the Ranny. 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Notre Dame playing PS22. I don't want to put on airs. The Durannies always had two swimming pools. One for swimming and one for rinsing off. Snuck that one in on me. Why, the Durannies were famous before Fulton invented the fish market. Durannies were popular before Edison invented the electric bill. Durannies were distinguished before Washington invented the cherry tree. My family goes back so far, not only can I tell you all about Adam, I can also tell you about Eve.

0: As always, the incomparable Jimmy Durante.
1: Thank you, Chaloo. May I return the compliment and say that I think your incompatible too? Well, Chaloo, when do we start mastering the ceremony?
0: Hello, Tallulah. Fran Warren. Fran, darling. Fran, what are you going to sing for us?
2: Well, I thought I'd sing...
1: Stop the music. Hold the dialogue. If I'm the assistant MC, I got to check the routine.
2: You mean you take care of all the engagements on the show, Jimmy?
1: And the weddings, too. Now, let me see where I put you down on the list. Oh, if I only had a pair of glasses that could read. Oh, here it is, D.
0: Jimmy, D for Warren.
1: D for doll. I got a million of a million. See you later, Tallulah. D for doll. Ah, Durante, you're the new glamorous and unpresentable Tallulah Bunkhead.
2: Tallulah, guess what?
0: What are you going to sing, Fran?
2: I had my picture in Parade, the Sunday Picture Magazine.
0: Oh, that's an odd title for a song.
2: No, Tallulah. Parade is a news magazine. It had a picture of me last week. You've heard of Parade.
0: Heard of it? Darling, I am Parade. What's your song, Fran?
2: Till I Met You.
0: Oh, yes. Meredith Wilson's new and lovely ballad that has blossomed into such a big hit. Meredith Wilson, if you please, darling.

This week, with proper pride, Metro-Goldwyn-Mayer premieres at Radio City Music Hall in New York its newest and most certainly one of its finest moving pictures, The Magnificent Yankee. We on the Big Show, darlings, are happy to share this pride, for we feel that here is a picture that every American must see, must delight in, must learn from. We are proud, too, tonight that we can premiere a portion of this picture and welcome its star, Mr. Louis Calhoun. Mr. Calhoun gives us a brilliant portrayal of the man who, after more than three quarters of a century of service to his country, could find no worthier beneficiary for his entire fortune than to name sole heir to his last will and testament the nation he fought and lived for these our own United States of America. Here is Mr. Louis Calhoun in his fine portrayal of Mr. Justice Oliver Wendell Holmes, a scene for MGM's great new picture, The Magnificent Yankee.

0: From the time Oliver Wendell Holmes first came to Washington from Boston to assume his place as an associate justice of the United States Supreme Court, the magnificent Yankee was responsible for three famous institutions: his world-famed dissenting opinions, his fatherly regard for the annual succession of bright young secretaries sent him by Harvard Law School, and his unswerving love and devotion to his wife, Fanny. Our scene opens in the Washington home of Oliver Wendell Holmes on Sunday evening in March 1921. His wife, Fanny, wearing her 80 years as gracefully as the judge, yet betraying an air of suppressed excitement, lends him a hand with his white tie.
1: You know, the man who invented the bullseye mirror ought to be fried in Hades.
2: Hold still, Wendell. I'll fix your tie.
1: Woman, we've been dining out at pothouses for a good many years without all this fuss and feathers. Why do I have to get myself up in this tailcoat and boiled shirt?
2: Why, darling, didn't I explain? You're 80 years young today, and I'm going to show you off before someone else thinks of it. You don't mind, do you?
1: Woman, you're a dangerous and beautiful creature.
2: That's what you say to every pretty woman you meet.
1: That's perfectly true, but with the rest of them, I never mean it. Now, don't keep me waiting. Oh, there's one thing more.
2: Yes, the Lord.
1: I do not wish to take you out under false pretenses. I want you to know that I do not feel 80.
2: Well, I should hope not. I certainly should hope not.
1: Well, I'll wait for you in the library. Well, Drake, my secretaries don't work Sunday nights. What brings you back at this hour?
3: I was just passing, sir, and I suddenly remembered these papers. I meant to bring them over this afternoon.
1: Oh, that's all right, my boy. Everything in order?
3: Yes, sir. Well, good evening, sir.
1: Hold on there. Where are you off to all tugged out like this? Some woman got you in tow, too.
3: Oh, no, sir. I'm just on my way to a little party with some of the boys.
1: Lucky dog.
3: Yes, sir. Good evening, sir.
1: Another of my sons.
2: Ready, my dear?
1: Great heavens, woman. How on earth did you get in here without my hearing you?
2: Oh, it's nothing. Just a little trick I've been saving up for your birthday. All the New England witches knew how to do it.
1: You are a witch, you know. The loveliest that ever was. Come along now, let's get out of here before I make a fool of myself over you. In my own house, too.

0: Happy birthday, sir.
1: Happy birthday, sir.
2: Well, I'll be blowed. The chain gang. Every one of my secretaries since the beginning, one for every year since I've been in Washington, all 20 of you, eh? And you've come down here from all over the country just to watch an old man turn 80. Well, I don't quite know what to say except thank you. Thank you, my sons. Look here, Fanny, you're to blame for this.
3: Sure. Is that all you can say on an occasion like this?
0: Speech!
2: Well, all right. But if I don't come up to expectations, remember, you asked for it. When I was a boy, I was better at this kind of thing. I had to be, whether I liked it or not, because my father always liked to have witty people about him, especially at the breakfast table. So if I said anything good, Father made sure that I got an extra helping of marmalade. I have not been able to face that darn stuff ever since. But if ever a man wanted to earn a bit of marmalade, I do tonight. You've been pretty good boys, you know. Some of you have turned out to be pretty important pumpkins, and I couldn't be prouder of you if you were my own. Sons. Yes. Well, you are, you know. You are my sons in a way. You're my sons at law, you might say. Eh? Oh, I'm sorry. Yes, even my father couldn't have inflicted a worse pun than that. Oh, I wish I had something special to pass on to you fellas at a time like this. I will say this. I have always had the idea that when I got to be 80, I could wrap my life up in a scroll, tie a pink ribbon round it, put it away in a drawer, and go around doing the things that I always wanted to do. But I'm just beginning to see, once more, that the good fight is never over. When you've taken one trench, there's always a new firing line just beyond. And that's as it should be. Don't ask me why. All I know is a man must go on, charting his course by stars he has never seen, must keep searching with a divining rod for springs he may never reach. Because, well, that's enough of this preaching. Fanny, how are we going to cheer these fellows now that Mr. Volstead's moral tornado has become the law of the land?
3: It's all arranged. The champagne is cooling downstairs. Oh, it's all very legal. We've had it for years.
2: Very well. Gentlemen, in that case, we'll drink to the United States of America and a new firing line.
4: Hear, hear.
0: And its next Chief Justice, Oliver Wendell Holmes.
2: Sorry to disappoint you, boys. White is retiring, but the president wants a conservative, and I think Taft will be the man. I'm old. Besides, I never did understand ambition for high office. Oh, it's not to be despised if it comes your way. But the real challenge of life is to try to touch the superlative entirely on your own. No outsider can help you. The approval of friends is welcome. It gives you confidence. It gives you hope. But don't you youngsters hope for the wrong thing. Fanny, do we get anything to go with that champagne, or do we forage in the neighborhood for our supper?
3: Silly, we have a wonderful buffet all ready downstairs, and a wonderful cake, too, with 81 candles.
2: What's the extra one for?
3: That, my dear, is for you to grow on. Go along, children. I'm hungry, and you, I know, are thirsty. Wendell.
2: Oh, coming, my dear. Coming.
3: Wendell, it doesn't really matter, does it, about being Chief Justice?
2: No, not really. But just for a moment, I caught something in the boy's eyes, you know. They might have liked it. Fanny, I felt like a father who had let his sons down. Well, they're not my sons. They're just a fresh lot of young scamps from Harvard. Listen to them now, drinking my liquor and singing about how good it is to rejoice when you're young. But they don't know, Fanny. The real trick is to rejoice when you're 80. Fanny, what the devil am I talking about anyway?
3: I'm sure I don't know, Wendell. And if I did, I wouldn't tell you.
2: Well, let's go down, my dear, and join our sons.

0: Louis, that was beautiful. Thank you. Louis Callahan, come over here with me, darling. How are you, sweetie? Louis, stop bowing.
1: Oh, hello, Tallulah.
0: Hello, darling. Of all the great stars who have appeared on this program...
1: Yes, Tallulah.
0: You are the tallest. No, I was just joking. No, darling, you really were superb in that excerpt from the magnificent Southerner.
1: The magnificent Yankee.
0: There is no such thing as a magnificent Yankee.
1: Surely there must be some good Yankees.
0: The only magnificent Yankee I can think of is Joe DiMaggio. And I wish he were a magnificent giant. Oh!
1: Saluda, darling, you are a magnificent woman. Even though you are standing in front of me again.
0: You never used to mind that in the old days, Louis.
1: Well, darling, in the old days you could stand in front of me and the audience could still see me.
0: Forgive me, Louis. A performer must never stand in front of another performer during a scene. I should know that. After all, I've been in the theater as far back as I can remember.
1: As far back as anybody can remember, darling.
0: Well, Louis, dear... Do come back and be on the show again with us next Monday, won't you, pet?
1: Would you do the show on Sunday?
0: Yes, darling.
1: You're the same old Tallulah. Older.
0: Oh, Louis, I'm not going to stand here parrying words with you. You are, after all, one of the theater's most accomplished actors. I don't care what anyone says.
1: What do you mean by that?
0: Well, you know how actors talk around sardis. I mean, really ridiculous, darling. I mean, someone referring to you as the road company Basil Rathbone. Well, I know. I mean, I know that you're above paying any attention to that kind of, small talk.
1: Why, of course I am, just as I know you are when they refer to you as the road company.
0: Don't you dare, Mr. Hulley!
2: Excuse me, Tallulah.
0: Yes, Jimmy?
2: I understand Louis Callahan is on this show.
0: That's right, Jim. Have you met our guest?
1: Hello, Jimmy.
2: Oh, hello, Mr. Ratbone. Tallulah, when this Callahan bum gets here...
0: Jimmy, this is Mr. Callahan, the Mr. Callahan, who is starring on Broadway now in King Lear, one of Shakespeare's greatest tragedies. The story of children's ingratitude towards a father who's willing to give them each not only his love and paternal affection... but all his worldly goods, only to have them turn him out of the house and drive him into the forest where he loses his mind and finally dies a broken, pitiful figure.
2: That sounds like my favorite radio program. Life can be beautiful.

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The big stars on this program are Louis Calhern, Jack Carter, Florence Desmond, Jimmy Durante, Martha Ray, Fran Warren, Meredith Wilson, and the Big Show Orchestra and Chorus, and every week, your hostess, the glamorous, unpredictable Tallulah Bankhead.

0: Yes, darlings, this is the big show, to which every week 200 or 300 of the biggest names in show business listen. You thought I was going to say they were on the show, didn't you, darlings? I fooled you. Well, the funniest thing is that many performers, most of them my friends, do listen to the show. And why not? It's the only chance they ever get to turn me off when I'm talking. As a matter of fact...
1: Excuse me, who plays Tallulah Bankhead around here?
0: Oh, I do, darling. And I imagine you're the poor little man who plays Jack Carter.
1: So this is radio. Me, I'm a television boy. When I come on stage, they can see me. In radio, I'm just a voice without a body.
0: Jack, that's radio. It happens to everybody. I'm just a voice without a body.
1: Honey, with your voice, you don't need a body.
0: Thank you, baby.
1: Don't thank me, Chaloo. Tallulah Bankhead has become a national institution. Why, you're the Hopalong Cassidy of radio.
0: I'm flattered. I think. Hopalong Cassidy. What program is she mistress of ceremonies on?
1: No, it's a new thing now. Why, when kids come into my house now, they pull out their guns and they go, darling. Oh, that's what they're doing. Oh. Believe me, the whole town is Tallulah crazy. My wife is taking cold shots on account of you.
0: Oh, I'm so sorry, darling. Does she have a bad cold?
1: What are you talking about? She's trying to catch a cold so she'll sound more like you.
0: Well, it is gratifying to know that your wife is a fan.
1: Not only my wife, Tallulah. I walked by the 6th Avenue Delicatessen the other day, and the smoked tongue in the window was singing, "Give my regards to Broadway."
0: A voice without a body again.
1: I went into my favorite restaurant, and they have a Tallulah sandwich named after you.
0: No coaching, please. What kind of a sandwich is it?
1: A triple-decker, naturally.
0: Oh, naturally.
1: The Tallulah sandwich. Plenty of ham, a big tomato.
0: And plenty of lettuce, darling.
1: You know, Tallulah, the funniest thing is that right across the street in this restaurant is another restaurant that's copying your sandwich. Of course, it's not as good. Smaller ham, smaller tomato, and plenty of crust.
0: Don't you dare mention her sandwich on this program!
1: Now, look, here's the point of the whole conversation.
0: Oh, there is a point.
1: Oh, yes, I admire you, Tallulah. Now, how do I get to be like you?
0: Oh, my darling, you couldn't get to be like me if you lived to be 100 years old.
1: Oh, I don't. I want to be as talented as you are, not as old as you are.
0: You keep that up, Buster, and you'll never get to be as old as... Oh!
1: I'll probably never get to be as old as you are if I have another year like 1950. Of course, I can't complain. 1950 was swell to me. I got my own show on television on NBC Saturday night. I love television. How else can you get into Betty Grable's home once a week, huh? Well, it really is hard work. But 1950, looking back, was a wonderful year. So many things happened. Brooklyn lost the pennant again. Margaret hit a wrong note, so Harry sent one. You know. And, of course, they had the new bathing suit in 1950 called the bikini, spelled backwards as Ibbidibbidick. And, oh, have you seen them? I saw one girl on the beach. Why, they're just two handkerchiefs and a prayer, that's all. One girl had one on, and all the fellows were standing around fanning her with newspapers, trying to make her sneeze. I was just hanging around to say gesundheit. And I noticed... that all the women drivers are out this year like mad. I love those dolls. They get in the car and they get a look in their eye like you shouldn't be living anymore. I don't mind the way women drive. It's the way they aim that bothers me. When they come over from Jersey, they don't even wait till they get to the tunnel. Right over the water they go. And they make it, too. That's what bothers me. Plus, Durante is afraid of women drivers. Anytime he's out in his car, sees a woman driver coming toward him. Last time he did, he saw a woman. He ran out of his car, jumped into a building, went up the 6th floor, ran into a house, hid under the bed. It didn't help. She got him anyway. Traffic, too much traffic, too many people, where are the cops? Traffic, too much traffic, too many stoplights, too many stops. Autos crawling down the avenue, take too long to get where they're going. People waiting for the signal to get away from the horns that are blowing.

traffic for me. 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It's a one-way street. 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Hey, you think driving is a cinch? Brother, I ain't even moved an inch. Hey, look out, Mac, go faster. Look out for that roadmaster. Look out, roadmaster, look out! I am the new Buick Roadmaster. 1951. I'm lovely, I'm engaged, I use grease. And just listen to my horn. Specially arranged for the convertible by Meredith Wilson. Naturally, everything about me is the best. I have mink seat covers, and everybody in me is always gay and laughing. Either rich people are happy or those mink seats tickle, I don't know. And, of course, my owner is a wealthy boy, Terence Cartwright. Very wealthy. He has the pie concession on the Milton Berle show. And last week, you know, Terence was out with a debutante. He was driving in me, and he was riding with one arm, and he leaned over to kiss her. All of a sudden, I went off the road. I smashed into an embankment. I went up a tree. I turned over six times. I crashed under the road. She called out of the car, and she said, "Brother, that's what I call a kiss." But my days are numbered. I am being sold to a used car dealer. You see, my ashtrays are full. Traffic. Too much traffic. Hear that blaring. It's not Fred Warren. Why, hear that screeching. Someone's teaching someone how to drive. Why, the pupil's pouting. Pupil shouting. Glory, she's alive. Well, one thing, I'm not going to fidget. Look out for that midget. Look out for that midget car. Hey, look out, midget. I'm just a little midget auto. At night, they don't keep me in a garage. They throw a tablecloth over me and they play canasta. Oh, it's so embarrassing. You won't believe this, but pedestrians hit me. The other day, some kids set fire to my roof. The firemen wouldn't put me out. They thought I was an old cigarette lighter. Oh, I tell you, it's awful. I have my good points, though. I'm a convertible. I wasn't always, you know, but my owner found a can opener. Those trucks are always driving right over me. Well, I gotta be moving now. Their light just changed. Can't seem to move. Oh, no wonder. There's chewing. I'm stuck under my tire. Traffic. Too much traffic. Too much bumping. Too much thumping. Hey, maybe walking is faster. Well, I think I'll take a stab. Hey, look around for the cab. Hey, taxi. Look out, taxi. Watch it, taxi. Look out, taxi. Ow! I'm a taxi. Jack the Hack. I'm not lovely. I'm not engaged. I'm hard to get, especially when it's raining. I guess you think I'm stupid, don't you? You know why I talk funny? My boss has got...

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1: But I'm a pretty fair guy. If I hit a pedestrian, if I drag him 6 blocks, I only charge him what it says on the meter. Oh, I got all the latest equipment, you know. I got smoke rearview mirrors. They weren't that way original, but the couples in the back seat steamed them up, you know. Yeah, I'm a pretty tough guy. If I see a bus coming, I cut him right off. I see another car, I grind the spinners in half. I knock off trolleys. There's only one thing a taxi has to look out for. That's another taxi.
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0: Darlings, every once in a while, show business is enhanced by the success of a performer whose talent is so distinctive, so utterly enchanting, that it is almost impossible to describe without hearing and seeing. Such a gifted personality is a dear, dear friend of mine who just came over from England and is currently amusing after-dark pleasure seekers at the Swanky Versailles nightclub here in New York. One of the world's outstanding mimics, Miss Florence Desmond. Florence, darling.
1: Hello, Tallulah.
0: Oh, Florence, my pet, how good to see you again. Oh, darling, how long has it been since you and I spent that wonderful weekend together when I was playing in London, you remember? And I rented that picturesque old English castle.
1: Oh, it's been quite some time, Tallulah. But that wasn't a castle you were living in. I seem to remember.
0: Well, darling, it seemed like a castle, all those huge rooms. I bet there must have been about 40 rooms.
1: I seem to remember five.
0: A five-room castle? Don't be ridiculous.
1: I think the castle was next to the place you rented. Wasn't it the gamekeeper's cottage with the five rooms?
0: It had six rooms.
1: You're mistaken, Tallulah. Five.
0: Well, if you're not going to count that other room. But I do remember a party we gave. And you remember you entertained us with that, your wonderful impression of that English general.
1: Oh, I adored it. It was an English colonel, dear.
0: Well, whatever it was, I adored it.
1: I don't know why, Tallulah. I seem to remember you left for the theater to do your play before I did it.
0: Well, if you ever do it, I'm sure I will adore it. Why don't you do it now, won't you? Why does everybody pick on me on this program?
1: I don't know how you ever thought whether a perfectly good song can be ruined in the hands of the wrong people. But I got a crazy idea the other day, and I tried to imagine an old English army colonel doing the St. Louis Blues.
2: I hate to see the evening sun go down. I hate to see the evening sun go down any time, really. That's when I start drinking. And it's bad for me. For instance, last night we had a whale of a party in the mess. It was a farewell to young Carew. He'd been cashiered out of the army. Bad show. Oh, if I feel tomorrow anything like I feel today, heaven help the army. I should think if Carew feels tomorrow anything like he feels today, he'll...

Probably blow his brains out. Wouldn't be a bad idea at that. The best thing that boy can do is to pack his bags and make his getaway. It all started with a woman. An attractive little widow with dyed hair. We all knew it, all except Carew. It was her birthday, and he asked her what she wanted. Oh, instead of replying like any normal woman and saying, a box of chocolates, she said she wanted the green eye of the little yellow god. And Carew got it for her. What she thought she was going to do with it, how she thought she could wear it, or where she was going to put it, I haven't the vaguest idea. They called him Mad Carew. Oh, he wasn't mad. A trifle impulsive, perhaps, but you can't call a fella mad for writing rude words on Government House. I've wanted to do it myself many a time. We all hated the governor's wife. Ugly old bag. Too bad about Carew. He had a great future in the army. Fine family. Educated at Eton. Used to row for Oxford. Oh, I'll miss the young scamp. I say, boy, bring me a stinger, will you?

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2: 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Meredith Wilson. Well, how are you this week, Meredith?
1: Oh, I'm all right, Miss Bankhead. But that story Florence Desmond told about Lieutenant Carew, whew, that was really a pistol.
2: You liked it?
1: Oh, very sad. The same thing that happened to this feller happened to a feller back home, only his name wasn't Carew, and he wasn't a lieutenant. But he was cashiered out of the service.
2: Oh, dear, here we go again. Oh, he was in the army.
1: Well, not exactly. You see, he was cashiered out of the service station. He worked for a chain of service stations and wore a uniform and everything, but he was fired for running around with the cashier.
2: Cashier, yes.
1: Oh, it was all very sad.
2: Not as sad as it is now, darling.
1: Well, it gets better as it goes along.
2: Care to bet?
1: Well, sir, Miss Bankhead. Let me just tell you about Betty.
2: Now, Meredith, darling, please. One revolting story at a time. Better yet, let me put it this way. Why don't you play something for us, huh?
1: Well, I'd love to. How about Zing Went the Strings of My Heart?
2: Ah, sounds delightful, darling. Ladies and gentlemen, here is Meredith Wilson and the Big Show Orchestra and Chorus with a gay and enchanting interpretation of a memorable popular hit song, Zing Went the Strings of My Heart.

0: And right now on The Big Show, we want to tell you about the biggest show in town coming your way this Saturday, January 20th. 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
1: Hey, miss, who's the traffic manager around here? I'm Martha Ray.
2: I am the MC around here.
1: Excuse me. Oh, Uncle Milty. You know, I didn't recognize you in that costume.
2: I am not Uncle Milty, whoever she is.
1: Oh, yes, of course, I should have known. You're Milty's mother. Oh, what a faux pas. I could kill myself.
2: May I watch? Look here, darling, and I use the word darling because they won't let me use the word I'd like to use. I am not Uncle Milty. I am not Uncle Milty's mother. I am Uncle Tallulah Bankhead.
1: You're Tallulah Bankhead? Oh, knock it off, kid. You're flipping your lid, old girl. You know, I've been listening to this show, and I know what this Tallulah looks like. She's about 8 feet tall, weighs 525 pounds, and is 95 years old.
2: I will tell you now, my dear, coldly and dispassionately, that I am Tallulah Bankhead.
1: Well, I answer you now, coldly and whatever you said. You got rocks in your head, old girl.
2: How can I make this idiot believe me? Here, listen to this. I'll be seeing you in all the old familiar places. But I know it, too. And now, who am I?
1: Carmen Lombardo.
2: Will you please look at me calmly and try to figure out who I am?
1: Well, the way it sounds every week, Tallulah Bankhead is 8 feet tall, weighs 525 pounds, is 95 years old, and what do you know? You are Tallulah Bankhead.
2: Isn't she sweet?
1: You're not sore or anything, are you?
2: Oh, of course not, darling. It's so reassuring to know that in half an hour I'll never have to see you again.
1: Oh, well, gee whiz, don't get mad. At least not for a half hour. You know, I came to see you because I know you can help me. You see, now, you're a dame with class. And me? I'm a dame. But I'm tired of running around with the kind of men I've been going out with. I'd like to go out with the kind of guys you go out with. Those high-class bums. Can you tell me what I should do to better myself?
2: Well, it's the little things that count.
1: Well, most men go out with me because of my brain.
2: You see, it's the little things that come.
1: I'd like to travel with a higher type crumb. You know, like a manager of an A&P. Or a boss painter. Or a Louis Calhern.
2: Oh, you mean an old high-class boss.
1: Yeah, I don't know why it is. I meet plenty of vacuum cleaner salesmen. But how do you get to meet Hoover? Funny joke.
2: Would you settle for Dewey?
1: Why should I? Nobody else did.
2: out of the mouths of babes.
1: Are you kidding? With this mouth? You know, I got a big problem for a girl of my sex. I've got to get my hooks into her. You see, I got to get my hooks into a real classy type creep.
2: Well, then, I think I'll have to introduce you to Louis Calhoun.
1: Oh, it'll be love at first sight. Me married to Louis Calhoun. I can see it now. Louis Calhoun and me sharing the same laundry chute.
2: Look, Miss Ray, why don't you sing and get whatever's bothering you out of your system? What would you like to sing, darling?
1: That old black magic.
2: Well, that's the only way you'll ever get to marry Louis Calhoun, darling. Black magic.
1: She's a doll.

0: Ah, Martha, darling, that was divine. Now, let's see, darlings. I better give the darling little stations all over the country a break, huh?
1: Tallulah?
0: Yes, Jack Carter?
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1: Well, let me put it this way. I'd like to ring your chimes.
0: Darling, ask me anything, but my chimes I give to no man.
2: Oh, before you ring your chimes, I'd like to mention that this portion of the program was brought to you by RCA Victor, world leader in radio, first in recorded music, first in television. 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
0: Well, Ed, if you can be a name dropper, so can I. This is NBC, the National Broadcasting Company.
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0: Tonight on Broadway, darlings, there's a fine revival of a comedy playing to capacity. It is that renowned classic by George S. Kaufman and Edna Ferber called The Royal Family. Tonight we're bringing you a scene from the play in which I portray a member of a famed theatrical family, Julie Cavendish to be exact, and Louis Calhern plays the role of my brilliant but incorrigible brother, Tony. So, the curtain is up and you meet some of the members of the royal family.

0: Good heavens, Miss Julie, you're dripping wet. 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
1: Oh, thank you, Della. Where is he? Where is he, my brother Tony?
0: Roaming the house like a caged lion. Miss Julie, your coat is ripped.
1: The entire population of New York is standing on our doorstep, howling for a glimpse of America's foremost screen lover. In the meantime, they take what fortune sends. And it just so happens to be me.
0: Here now, slip these on.
1: Oh, good, Julie. Oh, thank you, thank you. Oh, what a day this has been. I had to get out at the corner. You don't dare drive up. Oh, my dear Della, you should try playing a matinee audience made up entirely of sea lions. They came in wet to the knees and never did dry off. They spent the first act taking galoshes off and the last act putting them on. You know, my dear, I looked out once during the last act and couldn't see a face. And coughing. I think they had a cheerleader. Lincoln couldn't have held them with the Gettysburg Address.
2: Oh, there you are, Julia. Did you get my passport?
1: A plague on your public, Tony. I'm a battered wreck.
2: Julie, the passport. Have you got the passport?
1: No, shut up, Tony. I'm not over my matinee.
0: Dinner at the usual time, Miss Julie.
1: No. Hold it a while, Della, please.
0: Mr. Gilbert Marshall phoned.
1: Oh, darling Gil. Oh, dear, I forgot to call him.
0: He said he'd call here.
1: Oh, good.
0: The La Bame dress shop says your dress is all ready.
2: Oh, dress be hanged. My boat sails at midnight. What have you done about my passport?
1: Tony, my love, your distinguished producer, Oscar Wolf, is getting it.
2: Oh, he is? Why didn't you say so, thank heaven?
1: He's been pulling all sorts of wires. He's been in and out of my dressing room all afternoon. Everybody's been in and out of my dressing room all afternoon. Compared to my dressing room, Grand Central Station was a rustic retreat. Reporters and process servers and sob sisters.
2: Listen, Julie, how soon will Wolf get here?
1: Oh, I don't know. Oh, right away. And he's bringing the money for you, too. They kept your reservations, and I paid for it. By the way, you neglected to tell me that you were roughing it across in the royal suite.
2: I can't travel as a stowaway.
1: Hire a battleship for all I care. But remember, I'm a working girl. What do you do with all your money anyway? You go out to Hollywood with a $1 billion contract, and you buy a pink plaster palace for $150,000, and a Sarah Fraschini for $20,000, a Spana Suiza for $25,000, a camp in the Sierras for another 50 gods. You were sunk $250,000 before they ever rolled a camera on you. And as soon as they start to take a picture, you knock out the director and quit.
2: No, it'll blow over in a month. That's why I want to get away.
1: Why do you have to go to Europe? What are you going to do when you get there?
2: I am going to bathe in the pure beauty of Athens. I want to lose myself in the black forests of Bavaria. Oh, I don't know where I'm going. Any place where it rains all the time.
1: All right, brother. Go to Pango. But attend your own hospital.
2: What's that? Somebody at the door?
1: Keep calm. They can't get up here.
2: Look here. Do you think I'd better put some furniture against the front door?
1: Well, you have to go out sometime, won't you? They can't keep back the Queen Mary up to our house.
2: No, oh, I'll get out all right when the time comes. Well, what is it? What is it, Della?
0: Oh, one of them reporters tried to get up in the service elevator, but they got in.
1: Oh, that crowd still standing around down there in the wet snow?
0: There certainly is a mob of them, Miss Julie. Looks like a bigger crowd than the time Mr. Tony got his first divorce.
2: Don't tell our faithful retainers to man the battlements. Drop fire on them if they try to storm.
0: Yes, sir.
2: I don't have much time, Julie. I'll have to get aboard early if I'm to dodge the crowd. About that passport.
1: Who says you have to get on the boat? Maybe I am naive.
2: A million reasons. I feel like it. I want to get so far from Hollywood and sunshine. I never want to hear camera again. Or stage either, for that matter. You can have it. I'm through.
1: Through? You've been saying that ever since you played Little Lord Fauntleroy.
2: Oh, but I mean it this time. That's why I'm going abroad. Give me 2 years in Munich with my violin under Russia, and I'll show you what the stage means to me. I can be a great musician. Or I may go away into India and study Hindu philosophy. It's the only real thing in the world. You wear just one garment, you know. A long white robe.
1: That'll be restful.
2: The stage. I'd rather spend 10 minutes in the cathedral at Chartres. I don't give a... What are all these letters? They've been here all day. What are they?
1: Stop shouting. Ishmael!
2: Why didn't you say so? Throw it in the furnace.
1: Look, brother mine. You're not fooling me about why you're going to Europe. Cathedrals and violins and long white garments. It's this woman you're running away from. Else, why was she on the same train with you?
2: Oh, I'm not afraid of her. I gave her the slip in Chicago.
1: Just the same. That's why you're running away. Now, don't lie to me, Tony Cavendish.
2: Well, suppose I am. I'm not afraid of her.
1: Then what is it?
2: It's that blankety-blank process server she's got after me.
1: Which blankety-blank process server?
2: The breach of promise suit.
1: Breach of promise?
2: Yes, $200,000. That's why I've got to stay cooped up here. You don't think I'm afraid of reporters, do you? But if they ever clap that paper on me, I can't sail.
1: $200,000 for breach of promise. Assault and battery on his director. Probably another $100,000. And breaking your contract with the picture company, I guess $500,000 will cover it.
2: Well, it's worth it. Get that sunshine.
1: What did you ever promise this movie actress that's worth $200,000?
2: What? Oh, she claims to have some letters. I didn't want her in the first place. She was that director's girl. That's why he got sore. That's the process server.
0: I'll get it. Who is there?
3: Miss Cavendish, this is Gilbert Marshall.
1: Oh, it's Gil. Let him in, Gil. Let him in. Gil, darling.
2: Oh, is this a time to entertain people?
1: Gil, it's so wonderful to see you.
4: Is there something wrong, Julie? Can I help? All those people in the street.
1: Oh, everything is happening, darling. But just family, Gil. Oh, you're still sane, aren't you? Aren't you? And solid and reliable and sure.
4: I hope so.
1: Oh, how nice. And I was going to be so ravishing on our first meeting. I had it all planned, darling. Oh, let me make an entrance, will you? I'll say, is it really you, Gil? And after all these years, you'll say...
2: Answer the phone!
1: Gods, excuse me, Gil. Hello. Hello. Oh, Oscar, yes, dear. Yes, I'm sure you did, but...
2: Who is it? What's wrong?
1: Oh, Oscar, well, of course, yes, if you can't, well, there's no use on you. There's nothing to be. Yes, I know it is, yes, I know. Well, I'm even very short of the theater, yes, I am, but don't worry. I'll give a good performance.
2: Well?
1: Well, that was Oscar Wolf. Now, Tony, I don't want you to hit the ceiling.
2: He hasn't got my passport!
1: It is not so vital. You haven't done anything so terrible.
2: You don't know what you're talking about. You'll find out if it's vital. Why, get... If this woman...
1: Oh, don't be so childish, Tony. What can she do to you? You talk like somebody in a melodrama. Now, calm down and shut up! Oh, Gil, this is my brother, Tony.
2: What can she do to me? I'll tell you what she can do to me.
1: Tony, will you be quiet? This is Mr. Gilbert Marshall. Gil, my brother, Tony.
2: Charmed? What the devil kind of jam do you think I'm in anyway? What do you think I blew all the way from California for? The ride? I've got to get out of here, I tell you. That woman's in town by this time. Do you know what that means? You don't know that polka. Why, I've seen her pick up a thing like this ashtray here, only bigger and heavier. She's a killer. She'll do anything. She'd just as soon shoot us. Look at you. She's a pole, you know. She's cuckoo about me, and she knows I'm through with her. Now, if you don't want to do anything to help me, why, all right. You're a devil of a sister. I'm only your brother. Why should you bother about me? But I'm telling you now, if they get me, I'll be all over the front page, and so will you, and the whole blasted family. Now, if that's what you want, believe me, that's what you're going to get. What am I doing with this ashtray? There. Pleased to have met you, Mr. Gilson.
4: Wait, what's this about a passport?
1: Darling, Tony must get a passport. He can't sail for Europe.
4: I'll get that passport. Get you an emergency one. I've got friends downtown.
2: When?
4: Have it sent down to the Queen Mary, say, 20 minutes. Better still, I'll take you down myself and smuggle you aboard.
1: Oh, Gil, darling, you're a rock.
2: Good man. We could use a chap like this in the family. Della, where are you? Get my stuff together. We're on our way.
0: Coming, Mr. Tony.
1: Goodbye, Gil, darling. Bless you. Hurry back, won't you? Goodbye, Tony.
2: Get 3 cabs exactly all right. Carry the stuff out. Put it in the 3rd cab. Gilson, we'll take the 1st. All set?
1: The end of a perfect day. Thank heaven. Oh, Tony. Now, don't charter a tug and come back. That's all I ask. Now, take care of your sinus. Keep out of Russia. But why you have to go to Europe? Oh, never mind, darling. Goodbye.
2: Open the door. Get ready to attack. This is the big breakthrough. They can't stop us now. 1, 2, 3, charge. Remember, it's the guaranteed thrust.
1: Goodbye, brother. Goodbye, brother. Oh, brother, for the peace and quiet of Macy's basement.

0: Well, you're very kind, darlings. We share your applause with two fine performers, Martin Blaine as Gil and Miss Nell Harrison as Della. As for you, Louis Calhern, I can only say I wish we could do a play together on Broadway.
1: To be in a play with you would be my pleasure, my sweet.
0: The theater is supposed to be an invalid, but with performers like you, it could easily be cured, sweetie.
1: You could cure it single-handed, sugar.
2: Hey, Jimmy, get a load of those two sugar-cured hams.
3: Yeah, Martha, there's something going on here that ain't kosher. Let you and me show them how to really do some acting.
2: Oh, it'll be my pleasure, my sweat. Sweet. Sweet.
3: We can beat them playing the royal family and give them spades. In fact, we'll play it in spades. We'll call it the royal flush. You care to be my sister, Miss Ray?
2: Hey, Goomba, can't we be more than just sisters?
3: How about brothers? Meredith, some acting music, if you please.

0: Julie, I gotta get out of town. Where's my passport? How am I gonna get out of town without my passport? You said you was gonna get me a passport.
1: I got you one passport, and I'm still waiting to get the other one.
0: What am I gonna do with two passports? I only need one.
1: Well, they're having trouble with your picture on the passport. They couldn't get that nose on only one.
0: All of a sudden, I need two passports. I'm in a double jalopy. I gotta get out of town, Julie.
1: Where are you going, Tony?
0: Any place where it rains all the time.
1: Oh, you're going back to Hollywood, California.
0: No, I can't go back to Hollywood. I promised that girl a mink coat, but I got her a muskrat rape cake. Now she's trying to pin the rap on me.
1: Who's the girl, Tony?
0: Only one of the greatest actresses dead or alive. And I wish she were. None other than the one and only Tallulah Bankhead.
1: She's an actress?
0: What an actress. What an actress. You don't like her because once she gave you a hot foot.
1: Why, she can't hold a match to me.
0: She did.
1: Why, when I played Juliet, the rafters shook. And believe me, it ain't easy to play Juliet and run up and shake the rafters at the same time. Very bad.
0: I gotta get out of town. Where's my passport? I gotta get out of town.
1: Where are you going, Tony?
0: I'm gonna bathe the pure beauty in Athens.
1: Jimmy. Bumbar, that's wrong. I'm going to bathe in the pure beauty of Athens.
0: You do what you want, and I'll do what I want. I gotta get out of town. Where's my passport? I gotta get out of that boat.
1: I'll manage it for all I care. You went to Hollywood with a $1 million contract, and you got yourself plastered in a pink palace that cost $150,000. You spent $50,000 for a car, a Franchu do, a Spaniel Pro. A Buick! What you need, like a hole in the hood. Hole in the hood. Bye.
0: Okay. If you won't get me a passport, I'm leaving anyway. I'll go where this Tallulah dame will never find me. Farewell, Julie.
1: Where are you going, Tony?
0: There's a little picture theater around the corner. She'll never go there. They're showing All About Eve. Farewell, Julie.
1: Farewell. Farewell, brother. Oh, brother. For the peace and quiet of Macy's window.

0: Martha and Jimmy, the royal family abdicates in your honor. You were both really darling.
1: Excuse me, may I speak to you a moment, Miss Bankhead?
0: Why, of course, Mr. Carter, but why the formality? What did you want to talk about, Jack?
1: That's it, Jack. I think I can save you a lot of Jack on this show. You see, Florence Desmond and I have been figuring it out. All the stars you have in this big show. Why, the actors' salaries alone must run into five figures.
0: Not forgetting mine, darling.
1: Okay, seven with your figure.
0: I asked for that.
1: You asked for that figure?
0: Isn't he dull?
1: No, what I'm trying to say, Tallulah, is that Florence Desmond and I can do this whole show by ourselves. Why, we can be every big star you ever had in these shows. Just Florence and I. It'll save you a lot of money.
0: Oh, you mean just the three of us will do the big show?
1: Just the two of us. Florence and I. She's a better Tallulah than the original. Much Betty. Could we do a sample for you?
0: If you don't, we'll be 5 minutes short. Go ahead, darling.
1: Okay, Tallulah Desmond, you're on the air. Ladies and gentlemen, here is your hostess, the glamorous, unpredictable Tallulah Desmond.
0: Well, darling. hello, darlings. I call you all darlings because you are darlings, darlings. Isn't it sweet? Boy, the most revolting, nauseating story. Don't you dare to mention her name on this program. Isn't she sweet? Give my regards to Broadway. Remember me to Herald Square. Why can't that orchestra stay on key? Boys, you've been darlings, darlings. Isn't she sweet?
2: Oh, excuse me, Tallulah.
0: Why, darlings, it's Fred Allen Carter, darlings.
2: Thank you, one and none.
0: Oh, Fred, that is insanely divine.
2: Yes, Tallulah, and now that you mention it, Florida is cold. Why, it was so cold down there, when I went to sleep at night, I had to slip in between two pieces of hot pastrami.
0: And, darlings, here is Meredith Wilson Carter and a teensy-weeny tiny show orchestra and chorus in one of Meredith's teensy-weensy tiny arrangements of Dardanella. That was divine, Meredith, darling.
3: Well, sir, now here is Marlene Dietrich Desmond.
0: Hello, Tallulah, darling. Falling in love again, never wanted to. What am I to do? I can't help it. Wherever I go, men follow me, and why not? I make such good Wiener Schnitzel. Ed is his way.
3: Oh, thanks, Tallulah.
0: Edwin Carter.
3: Oh, listen, Tallulah. Tonight I would like to explain the story of the opera Carmen, you know.
0: But Ed, I'm going to sing. Give my regards.
3: Oh, that's enough. That's enough. I'll explain it up to there. Now, you see, Carmen is working in a cigar factory. Oh, this is wonderful, you know. Now, she's wrapping cigars, and one day she meets a fellow named Guy. Now, Guy and Carmen decide to become brothers, you see. So later they organize an orchestra, which is known as the Cigar Band.
0: Well, look who's here. Hildegard Desmond, the incomparable. Je ne sais pas what to do. Darling, je vous aime beaucoup. I love you, dear. I do. Good evening, ladies and gentlemen. Well, and here's Vaughn Monroe Carter.
4: Racing with a goon. I open your father's balloon.
0: Thank you, Vaughn Monroe Carter, darling. And now...
5: Hello, Tallulah. How's every little inka-dinka-doo?
0: this.
1: Oh, no. I do Durante.
0: I said, I'll do this.
1: This
0: one.
1: Is sabotage.
0: Here, I'll do it, Jack.
5: 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What a lyric. I'm practically Noel Coward. Chitter-beat, chitter-beat, chitter-beat, chitter-beat, chitter-beat.
1: Wait a minute. Yeah. Stop the mimic. I'm the real Jimmy Durante. What is this, a man and woman imitating Durante? An imposter and an impostatress.
0: I think it's charming, Jimmy.
1: Hold it. Are you the real Tallulah Bankhead?
0: I am the only Tallulah Bankhead. Now, Jimmy, and I think it's really wonderful for people to imitate you. There's room in this world for more than one Durante. You know, darling, this might be a better world for all of us to live in if everybody was as warm and as sweet and as lovable as you. If the world were full of Durantes, what a wonderful world it would be. If the world were full of Durantes, what a wonderful world it would be. Every day would be sunny, life would really bubble. So much laughter, there'd be no room for trouble. If the world were full of Durantes, think of all the sights we'd see. A football game at the Tournament of Roses. Imagine one football and 90,000 noses. If the world were full of Durantes, what a wonderful world it would be.
1: Thanks, Tula. And may I return the compliment and say, if the world were full of Tallulahs, what a wonderful place it would be. Every heart in a man would be tripping like a hammer. Their eyes would pop just from seeing so much glamour. If the world were full of Tallulahs, how unpredictable the women would be. I can picture each man just as nervous as a starling. She'd kiss him and say, you're for me, you darling, darling. If the world were full of Tallulahs, what a wonderful world it would be. The Giants would win the pennant, and I'm not trying to be a smarty, and Republicans would all join the Democratic Party. If the world were full of Tallulahs, what a baritone world, what an effervescent world.

We hope you'll be with us next week when our stars will be Fred Allen, Eddie Cantor, Portland Hoffer, Judy Holliday, Gypsy Rose Lee, Vaughn Monroe, Patrice Munsell, and, of course, Meredith Wilson and the Big Show Orchestra and Chorus. And until then, may the good Lord bless and keep you, whether near or far away.

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0: It's breakfast time as we look in at the Nelson household at 1847 Rogers Road. Harriet and little 5-year-old Ricky are already at the breakfast table. Ozzie and 8-year-old David are... Pardon me?
1: 8 and a half.
0: Oh, of course. I'm sorry, David. Ozzie and 8-and-a-half-year-old David are expected momentarily.
2: David! Here I am, Mom. Breakfast is ready. Isn't it a wonderful day today, David?
1: Sure is, Mom. Move over, Ricky.
2: You can go out and play just as soon as you finish.
1: Well,
2: and you can have a nickel for an ice cream cone.
1: Oatmeal again, huh, Mom?
2: And what's wrong with oatmeal? It's nutritious, tasty, healthful, and bodybuilding. Wonderful for a growing boy.
1: Well, then Ricky can have mine. He's got further to grow.
2: Ricky's practically finished with his breakfast. Enough of that nonsense. Now, I'll get the oatmeal.
1: I'm so healthy now, I can't sleep nice.
2: Oh, say, I almost forgot. I bought something yesterday I want to surprise your father with.
1: What is it, Mom?
2: A vase.
1: A what?
2: An antique vase. I bought it at an auction sale.
1: Here
2: it is.
1: Your money.
2: No, not that. David, what's the matter?
1: What is that?
2: A vase. Just a vase, that's all.
1: Oh, I thought it was full of oatmeal. Gee, I bet that thing could hold 1,000,000 pounds of oatmeal.
2: Oh, David, don't exaggerate. The vase is only 4 feet tall. Oh, here comes your father. I'll put it right in the middle of the table. Surprise.
3: Oh, good morning, good morning. Wonderful morning. I've got an appetite like a horse.
1: You've come to the right place. We got oats.
2: Shame on you.
3: What has my beautiful little wife got for breakfast this glorious morning? Let's see. Oatmeal.
1: See?
2: Ozzie?
3: A beautiful, nutritious, tasty, bodybuilding oatmeal.
1: You really like oatmeal, Pop?
3: Oh, do I. Yum, yum, yum.
1: There you are, Mom. You won't have to throw it away after all.
2: Oh, David, stop acting silly. Here's your orange juice, Ozzie.
3: Oh, thank you, dear. Ah, gee, that orange juice was good.
2: Well, why shouldn't the orange juice be good? Here we are in California, where the oranges grow.
3: Yeah, that's right. Isn't California a wonderful state? Where else can you put your hand out the window into your own backyard and pull it back with 2 or 3 ripe gophers? What's wrong, David? You usually laugh at those funny things I say.
1: Well, Dad, you already gave me my allowance this week.
2: Come on, you two. Breakfast is getting cold.
1: Hey, Mom, Pop hasn't even noticed the new vase.
2: Never mind, David.
3: What was that?
2: Nothing. Only I'm afraid you aren't very observant this morning.
3: What do you mean?
2: Well, haven't you noticed anything different?
3: Noticed anything?
2: Ozzie Nelson, sometimes I can't help thinking you're just like a man.
3: Well, as long as there's some resemblance.
2: You mean to say you don't notice anything different?
3: Different? Oh, of course, your hair, and I love it that way, too. You should wear it that way more often. Would you pass me...
2: I haven't done my hair yet this morning.
3: Sorry. Oh, of course, that dress. Oh, it's lovely, dear. Beautiful. When did you get it?
2: April 1941.
1: Go, I'll give you a hint, Pop. It's on the T-A-B-L-E.
3: On the table?
2: Yes, do you like it?
3: Something on this table?
2: Yes. It's beautiful, isn't it?
3: Yeah, I'm sorry, dear. I can't see a thing. Unless it's behind this... What is this?
2: Well, it happens to be an antique vase, and it's just what I've been talking about.
3: Oh. Oh, my. Harriet, where did you get this vase?
2: Yes.
3: You found it in a tomb of an Egyptian pharaoh.
2: No.
3: You want it in a box of Cracker Jack.
2: No.
3: Am I getting warm?
2: A little.
3: I give up.
2: I bought it.
3: That I never would have guessed.
2: Honey, it only cost me $10. Isn't it beautiful, Ozzie?
3: Now, Harriet, let's be sensible about this, shall we?
2: You don't like it, do you?
3: Well, frankly, dear...
2: Ozzie Nelson, it happens to be a beautiful vase.
3: Beautiful? Harriet, let's face it. The guy who designed that made a mockery out of crockery.
2: Well, it so happens that that vase belongs to the early American period, around George Washington's time. It could have a very romantic history. George always brought fresh flowers to Martha. He might have used his vase for that.
3: Well, he might have used the vase for that, but I heard he chewed a lot of tobacco, too.
2: That's very funny. But you may as well get used to it, because I've decided to redecorate this entire room using the vase as a central figure.
3: Why, Harry, let's be sensible. Why do over an entire room for that old vase?
2: It'll improve things. For example, I'd like to get rid of that easy chair over there by the fireplace.
3: But, Harriet, that's my favorite chair.
2: Oh, Ozzie, it's so shabby.
3: Well, I know, but, gosh, it's taken me years to get that chair just the way I want it. Why, that chair has the same shape now that I have.
2: You're not kidding. You and the chair dragging in the same place.
3: Well, I happen to like things just the way they are.
2: Oh, Ozzie. You're all finished breakfast, aren't you?
3: Yes, I am.
2: Oh, Gloria. Gloria. Did you call me, Mrs. Nelson? Yes, I did, Gloria. We're all finished breakfast in case you want to clear away the dishes.
3: Gloria, what's your opinion on this? Don't you think it's a little silly going into an extensive redecorating project at this time?
2: Well, personally, I think very definitely that it... Would you mind repeating the question, please? Well, let me put it my way, Gloria. Don't you think that things should be changed every so often?
4: Oh, yes. And dipped in Lux, too.
3: Now, Gloria, Mrs. Nelson was referring to furniture and room decoration.
2: There seems to be a difference of opinion as to this antique vase I bought downtown. Have you seen it, Gloria?
4: Oh, it's beautiful.
2: Oh, thank you, Gloria. I just got it yesterday. You know, you can pick up some really nice things downtown these days.
4: Well, I try, but I guess my whistle doesn't carry.
2: Gloria thinks it's a pretty vase.
4: Oh, yes. I think it's a beautiful sight.
3: Well, I give up. To me, it looks like a huge bottle of beer.
4: Well, to me, that's a beautiful sight.
2: I better get at these dishes. I'll see you later.
3: Honestly, though, dear, don't you think it'd be better to wait till it gets a little cooler before we do over the room?
2: Oh, certainly. We don't have to do it right away. In fact, I'd like to shop around a little first and get some more ideas.
3: Well, in the meantime, why don't I take this out to the storeroom in the garage and give you a chance to forget it, to think about it a little more.
2: Well, okay, but be sure and go out the front way with us. The grass is wet and back. You might slip and break the vase.
3: That's funny. I was thinking the same thing myself. Furniture, antique vases, women.
5: Hello, Mr. Nelson.
3: Oh, hello there, Emmy Lou.
5: What have you got there?
3: Well, this is an antique vase that Mrs. Nelson bought. I'm taking it out to the garage to store it.
5: You mind if I look at it?
3: No, go ahead. Although you look so young to suffer.
5: Just what kind of a vase is it, Mr. Nelson?
3: I don't know, Emmy Lou. I think it's a Grecian urn.
5: What's a Grecian urn?
3: Huh?
5: What's a Grecian urn?
3: It depends on where he works. You get it? What's the Grecian urn?
5: Yes, I get it. It's pretty hot today, isn't it, Mr. Nelson? Can you carry that vase down the steps without dropping it?
3: I'm afraid so. It's a fine time for David's roller skates not to be here.
5: Oh, I saw David swap his roller skates to Bobby for a hammer.
3: I could use a hammer now, too.
5: What are you going to do with the vase?
3: I don't know. Let's just set it in the middle of the lawn and throw rocks at it, shall we?
5: Why are you so...

0: She had fought this idiotic face. Now she's going to do over the entire room to fit it.
1: Oh. Well, why don't you drop it? You know, sort of accidental-like. And then tell Mrs. Nelson that you couldn't help it. Tell her you tripped and fell down. That it was an accident.
0: Would you believe a story like that?
1: Of course.
0: Gosh, how women change when they get married. No, Emmy Lou, I'm afraid my wife knows me too. Wouldn't go for that.
1: Well, then I've got another idea, Mr. Nelson.
0: What's that?
1: I'd insist that she return the vase. And if she got mad, I'd let her go home to her mother. And I'd refuse to let her take the children. And she'd sue you for custody of the children. And if it looked like she was going to win, you know what I'd do?
0: What?
1: I'd let her keep the vase. There's no use being stubborn. I think you're foolish to break up your marriage for a vase you couldn't get more than a few dollars for.
0: Well, that's right. A few dollars for it. Well, say, I could sell it. But what if Harry... No, she wouldn't. And if she did, I'd tell her that somebody... Emmy, thanks very much for the suggestion. Give me that vase, will you? That's a wonderful idea.
1: You mean you're going to sell the vase?
0: Absolutely. Emmy Lou, there comes a time in every man's life when he has to be daring and take a terrible risk.
1: I hate to bring this up, Mr. Nelson, but have you got something in mind in case Mrs. Nelson finds out about this?
0: Oh, of course I've got something in mind.
1: What is it?
0: A one-way ticket on the Atchison, Topeka, and Santa Fe.

Well, say, while you're on that one-way trip, Ozzy, you might spend a little time thinking about 1847 Rogers Brothers Silver Plate. Who knows? Someday it might be the means of getting you back home to wife and family again. Seriously, though, this lovely silver plate is worth thinking about, folks, and worth planning for, too. It has beauty, richness, quality. A name that's almost 100 years old. A reputation as America's finest silver plate. Its patterns show details unknown to silver plate before. The high raised ornamentation, the pierced knife handles, the heavier balance. These are the features which show that men of imagination as well as skill are creators of this lovely silver plate. They are the features that keep 1847 Rogers Brothers, America's finest silver plate. Here are the lovely King sisters riding out on Atchison, Topeka, and Santa Fe.

0: back to the Nelson. For a change, Ozzie has put himself out on a limb. Instead of taking the antique case, which is Harriet's pride and joy, out to the garage, he's decided to save himself a little physical labor in the future by following that old slogan, out of sight, out of mind. And we find him now going into Mr. McQueen's antique shop to sell the vase.
1: Cash loaded with junk. Doesn't seem to be anybody around here either.
2: Just be patient, sir. Just be patient.
3: I'm busy.
1: Oh, I'm sorry. I didn't see you. What are you doing?
3: I'm crocheting a tea cozy. You interrupted me just as I was going around the spout, darn it. There. Now, what can I do for you?
1: Well, I've come to see you about an antique.
3: Oh, you've come to the right place, sir. We're a member of the National Antique Dealers. Of course, you're familiar with the slogan of the National Antique Dealers. The older the better, except in a sweater. Let's see what you've got there.
1: I have here a very fine old antique vase dating back to...
3: About 1922.
1: 1922?
3: Well, it's really older than that, but I don't want to seem too eager.
1: You'll have to admit it's beautiful, though.
3: Well, I wouldn't say it was beautiful, but it has a certain horrid fascination that women go for. You want to sell it to me?
1: Yes, I do. Would you be interested in buying it?
3: What do you want for it?
1: What will you give me for it?
3: I asked you first.
1: Okay, make me an offer.
3: 50 cents. What's your price?
1: $50. Shall we compromise?
3: All right, I'll double my offer. $1.
1: Okay, I'll cut my price in half, $25.
3: I should have started by offering you a dime for it.
1: Hey, just look it over and see how lovely it is.
3: Mm-hmm. Very shabby condition.
1: Yes, did you ever see anything so gorgeously broken down? Just look at those beautiful chips and cracks in it. Tell you the truth, this is one of the most antique antiques I've ever seen.
3: Oh, dear, I do wish Mr. Cameron were here.
1: Who's he?
3: He's the fellow who owned the store 19 years ago. He was an expert on vases.
1: Well, can't you get in touch with him?
3: Oh, no, he died 12 years ago.
1: Well, if...
3: Never had a sick day in his life. Very tragic. Left a wife and three children.
1: Well, I wanted... Any insurance?
3: Not a cent.
1: What happened to his family?
3: Well, his widow later married a well-to-do businessman who owned his own buttonhole factory in Scranton, Pennsylvania.
1: Then they're getting along all right now.
3: Well, the youngest son had measles when he was six, and their house was attacked by termites in 1934. But everything was just dandy the last I heard.
1: Well, the next time you write, will you remember me to them?
3: I certainly will.
1: Oh, thank you. It's been a pleasure to meet you, Mr. McQueen.
3: The pleasure's been all mine, Mr. Nelson.
1: Oh, goodbye, Mr. McQueen.
3: Goodbye, Mr. Nelson.
1: Oh, say, by the way, what about the vase?
3: I'll give you $5 for it.
1: Sold.

0: Pop. How long have you been home?
1: Oh, about an hour.
0: You look proud of yourself this afternoon, Pop.
1: Well, David, I just did something pretty smart, even for your old man. Yes, sir, one thing every man should learn is the psychology of women.
0: What's that, Dad?
1: Well, suppose you're married to some woman, and one day she comes up to you and says, David, I want to buy a fur coat. Now, what would you say?
0: Well, I'd say, okay, if I can get a baseball bat.
1: No, David, that's where the psychology comes in. You try to make the woman forget what it is she wanted. You know what I mean?
0: Oh, like the time Mother wanted that string of pearls.
1: Exactly.
0: And every time she mentioned them, you kept talking about everything else.
1: That's right.
0: They look pretty on her, don't they?
1: David, I don't win all the time.
0: No, but she does. By the way, where is Mom?
1: I don't know. I've been waiting for her myself. She must still be out shopping, I guess.
0: Well, I'll see you later, Pop. Oh, Ozzy!
1: In here, Harriet.
2: Ozzy, I have the most wonderful surprise for you. Guess what I bought?
1: What?
2: A vase.
1: I know. You showed it to me this morning, don't you remember?
2: Oh, no. This is another vase. I have it out in the car.
1: Another vase?
2: Yes, another vase.
1: Harriet, darling, please, not another vase.
2: Yes, Ozzy, another vase.
1: That's a funny joke, pretending you bought another vase. See, I'm laughing. Now tell me, not another vase.
2: Well, yes, darling, another vase.
1: But we've already got a vase.
2: Well, that's what makes it so perfect. This vase is a mate to the one I bought this morning.
1: A mate? Harriet, these things aren't going to turn out to be like rabbits, are they?
2: Oh, silly. Ozzy, I'm anxious to compare the two vases. Would you go out in the garage and get the other one?
1: Well, but Harriet, why should I go to all the trouble of going to the garage and bringing that one back? I could take this one out to the garage and then just snap a picture or something.
2: No. Ozzy, stop joking. Get the vase from the garage.
3: Why are you so suspicious?
2: What are you talking about? My goodness, if you don't want to get it, I'll...
3: No, don't. I'll get it. You just wait right here.

0: I'm sorry, Mr. Nelson, but really, I sold that vase 10 minutes after you left the store.
1: Oh, but I've got to have that vase back. My wife insists upon it.
0: But we have so many other beautiful things here in the store. Oh, would you be interested in a genuine antique music box that plays Goodbye, Mr. Jennifer, goodbye?
1: No, no.
0: Please, I haven't finished yet. $37.50.
1: No, no, no. I tell you, I've got to have that vase. I've got to, I tell you. I've just... Have you ever been married?
0: Is this a proposal?
1: Listen, I wasn't going to tell you this, but I guess I'll have to. My wife is a lady wrestler.
0: Really?
1: Exactly. And she said if I don't buy the vase back, she'll break every bone in my body.
0: Oh, well, why didn't you say so? She sounds positively vicious. Now, let's see. The woman who bought the vase didn't leave her name, but I've got her address. Yes, here it is. Now, you wait right here. I'll go over and see if I can buy it back from her.
1: Oh, thanks, old man. You'll never know what this means to me. My bones knit so slowly.
2: But, Mr. McQueen, I want the vase myself. And besides, my husband would be very angry if I sold it.
0: Well, madam, I wouldn't ask this, but if you only knew how desperately this man needs the vase, how frightened he is.
2: You mean of his wife?
0: His wife.
2: Oh, is she really a lady wrestler?
0: Wrestling the wind-up at the Legion Stadium Monday night.
2: Oh, and would she really...
0: You just see the scars he has on him already.
2: Oh, my.
0: And he's such a nice fellow, too.
2: Tell me, why does such a nice fellow marry such a terrible woman?
0: Well, if you ask me, madam, he is a nice fellow, but he doesn't look very bright.
2: Oh, the poor man. Okay, I'll sell you the vase for $20.
0: And so the vase will cost you $25, Mr. Nelson. But I finally convinced her to sell it back.
1: Oh, fine. She sounds like such a nice girl.
0: Oh, she is. She sold it to me even though she was afraid of what her husband would do when he found out.
1: Why does such a nice girl marry a brute like that?
0: Well, between you and me, Mr. Nelson, she's a nice girl, but she hasn't got very good taste.
1: Hmm?
0: Otherwise, she never would have bought a terrible vase like this.
1: I didn't think of that. A woman who likes a vase like that, imagine the kind of husband she'd pick out. Well, say, that reminds me, I got to get back to Harriet with the vase. Well, so long, I got to dance. Darn that stoplight. Oh, Harriet.
2: In the world have you been?
1: Well, I tell you, I went to the garage the long way, and what a job. It was hidden behind the... Well, anyway, I finally got it.
2: Got what?
1: With the vase. Look.
2: Oh, you shouldn't have bothered.
1: But you said... Shouldn't have bothered?
2: Well, while you were gone, I decided not to redecorate the room after all. You see, I don't know quite how to tell you this, dear, but I accidentally broke the vase.
1: You broke it?
2: Yes, I tripped over one of David's roller skates and dropped it.
1: But David swapped his roller skates.
2: What'd you say, Dick?
1: I just wanted to remind you that it's only 6 months and 10 days until George Washington's birthday.
2: Oh. Ozzy, I've got something to tell you.
1: Yes?
2: I didn't tell you the truth about that vase.
1: Uh-huh.
2: I didn't break it. I sold it back to the same place I bought it. McQueen's Antique Shop.
1: McQueen's?
2: I knew I couldn't sleep tonight with that on my mind.
1: Harriet, I forgive you. And I'm very glad you told me the truth. Because the successful marriage is based on mutual confidence and trust. When the ship of matrimony sails forth on the sea of life, we must avoid the hidden shoals of deceit.
2: Ozzy, that's beautiful.
1: Thank you. Now I want to confess something to you also.
2: What, dear?
1: Well, this afternoon, for a moment I was tempted, just tempted, mind you, to sell that vase and not tell you.
2: Oh. Well, don't you give it another thought, because I forgive you.
1: Oh, thank you, sweetheart.
2: That's all right, dear. Ozzy.
1: Yes, Harriet, anything bothering you?
2: Well, just one thing, darling.
1: What is it, honey?
2: Why did you tell a man I was a lady wrestler?
1: Well,

0: Ozzie and Harriet Hilliard will be back in just a moment. Meantime, if sometime in the not-too-distant future you hear a sound like this... Don't get excited. It's just some of those 8 million brides we have meeting at the same place with the same idea in mind, namely...
1: I'd like to see a service of 1847 Rogers Brothers Silver Plate.
2: Me too. I've waited a long, long time for this day.
0: What a day it will be. What a wonderful day when you can really go to your silverware dealers and get the fine silver plate you've been dreaming about and planning for ever since the war began. Because 1847 is America's finest silver plate. 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No other silver plate pattern, for example, can match the fine openwork knife handles and delicate contours of Eternally Yours. In fact, these distinctive features of design and construction have been seldom achieved even in the finest solid silver. That's the kind of silver plate you'll want to see in your home after the war. So, wait for it. If you're one of those war brides, make your first post-war purchase Eternally Yours, created by 1847 Rogers Brothers.
3: You know, I guess I was pretty silly for making such a fuss about this vase in the first place. It's really not bad looking. Now, let me have it, will you, Harriet?
2: Well, here it is, but be careful, dear. It's big, but it's rather delicate.
3: Say, couldn't we use this as a wall decoration?
2: Oh, no, dear, I don't think so.
3: Well, we could use it to keep flowers in, couldn't we?
2: I think it's a little big for that.
3: Say, I have an idea. We could use it as an umbrella stand. That is in case we ever move to Florida.
2: Well, perhaps.
3: Or I tell you... Makes a nice bunch of little ashtrays, too, doesn't it?
0: 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Original music was by Billy May. Vern Smith speaking. 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
1: Irma?
2: Yes, Jane?
1: Honey, where are you going with that pot roast?
2: Downstairs. I have to cook it on the furnace downstairs in the basement.
1: Downstairs in the basement?
2: Yes, the recipe says to cook it over a low fire.
1: Well, that's what you can expect when you listen to my friend, Irma.

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1: Our friend Swan.
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0: Starring Marie Wilson as Irma and Kathy Lewis as Jane.

0: people like to live in the country. But me, Jane Stacy, give me New York. You can do the same things in New York that you can do in the country. Right now, I'm on the roof of our brownstone taking an early morning sunbath. Oh, I'm just stretched out here. I've got all the privacy in the world. On my right is a billboard. On my left is a blank wall of a warehouse. And right in front of me, holy mackerel, it's the YMCA. Outside of the track, I've never seen so many spy glasses. Well, but so what? I'm not frustrated. So I'm an eyeful in a bathing suit. Oh, I feel wonderful and alive because spring has come around. Of course, I'd feel a lot better if spring came around and brought me a fellow with it. But anyway, it's a beautiful day. Oh, look at that little squirrel scampering up that tree. Probably looking for a nut. Which reminds me, maybe Irma'd like to come up on the roof and take a sunbath. Think I'll get her. Oh, what a beautiful morning. Oh, what a beautiful day. Irma. Irma, honey, it's a glorious day. What are you doing in bed?
1: I think I'm sick, Jane.
0: Oh, really? Oh, sweetie, I'm sorry. Maybe you overate last night.
1: Maybe.
0: On second thought, that's impossible. Al bought your dinner. Well, how do you feel, honey? Have you a pain in any particular place?
1: No, I hurt all over. My pains aren't particular.
0: Oh. That's too bad. Well, maybe you'd feel better if you got up, huh? Here's your robe.
1: Thanks, Jane.
0: Now, how about some coffee?
1: No, thanks.
0: Want me to make you some tea?
1: No.
0: Milk?
1: No. I came into the world without anything. I might as well go out the same way.
0: Oh, honey, don't be dramatic.
1: But I do feel sick, Jane.
0: Well, then, gee, I don't think you should go to work. I won't go either. I'll stay home and I'll take care of you, huh? I'll call your boss, Mr. Clyde. I'll tell him you're not coming in.
1: Oh, I'd better speak to him, Jane. He won't know where anything is.
0: Oh, yes, I forgot you have your own filing system.
1: Hello?
2: Milton J. Clyde, attorney at law.
1: Mr. Clyde, this is me, Irma Peterson. She asked me to tell you she won't be in today because she's sick. Have you any messages you'd like delivered to her?
2: Miss Peterson, I would know that voice anyplace. The only thing I want from you is if you'll kindly tell me where you put a few things, and I'll be very happy to try to get by without you for the day.
1: Well, I'd be glad to help.
2: Fine. Now, where is the carbon copy of the letter you mailed to Mr. Alba?
1: On the other side of his letter. I had the carbon paper in backwards.
2: Well, that's par for you. Now, tell me, what did you do with that check for $1,000 which I got from Mrs. Van Gold?
1: Oh, that check was no good.
2: What are you talking about? It was certified.
1: Well, there were a lot of little holes in the check, so I threw it away. After all, I'm not stupid. Mr. Clyde? Hello? Are you there?
2: Yes, but I'm on my knees. Just one more question. What did you do with my papers on Universal Copper? Where did you file them?
1: Just where they belong, in the filing cabinet under A.
2: Under A?
1: Of course. Copper is made to make pennies. And whose picture is on the penny?
2: Lincoln's.
1: That's right. What's his first name?
2: Abraham.
1: So look under A. You see how easy these things are when we work together? Mr. Clyde. Mr. Clyde, where are you?
2: I'm on the floor. At least pay me the courtesy of hanging up so I can call the doctor. Goodbye.
1: Goodbye.
0: Was he angry, honey?
1: No, he's just a big-hearted sentimentalist.
0: Sentimentalist?
1: Yes, every time I talk to him, he cries.
0: Oh.
1: Jane, I think I'll lie down. I just feel bad all over, like an old horse ready for pasture.
0: Gran. I'll go and buy a saddle, and we'll take a ride in Central Park. On you. Come in.
3: It's only me, Professor Kropotkin. Hello, Jamie and Irma, my two little air conditioners.
4: One breezy, the other with a dent in the vent.
3: Irma, my darling little pigeon, what's the matter with you? You are lying there like a dead herring.
1: I'm sick, Professor.
4: Well, I'm no doctor, but let me give you some advice. As you know, when I was a little child, I was raised by a band of gypsies. And every time we got sick, they used to give us a pinch of barley root in a glass of vodka. Oh, those wonderful epidemics we had.
0: Oh, I think I will take her to a doctor, Professor. Maybe she needs a blood count or a basal metabolism.
1: Oh, Jane, why do I need a nasal metabolism? There's nothing wrong with my breathing. I'm just sick all over. Run down. Probably haven't got enough blood. You know, like when you're suffering from magnesia.
0: Anemia, honey.
4: Irma, my darling, most diseases are mental. What you should do is think of something real pleasant. Like you and Al are married.
1: Me and Al married?
4: There, you look better already. Now you're having a big wedding reception. All your friends are there.
1: All my friends.
4: And then on the table in front of you, they put a gorgeous wedding cake 6 feet high. Irma, why are you crying?
1: Oh, that wonderful cake, and I'm too sick to eat any.
0: Oh, honey. Come in.
5: Hello, Janie and Irma. Oh, there you are, Professor.
4: Now, wait a minute, Mrs. O'Reilly.
5: Wait, nothing. This poem you shoved under my door. You've got your nerve. Girls, listen to this. Roses are red, violets are blue. How many more years must I wait for you?
0: Why, that sounds lovely. What's wrong with it?
5: He signed it the Undertaker.
4: Well, I couldn't spell Kropotkin in the dark.
5: I'll go along with you. Irma, darling, what are you doing lying there on the sofa?
1: I don't feel well, Mrs. O'Reilly.
5: Oh, you poor child. Jane, why don't you get a doctor?
0: Oh, I'm just about to take her to Dr. Davis.
5: Well, I know everyone prefers their own doctor. Me, I wouldn't go to anyone but Dr. Raymond Spritzler. He's done a lovely bit of plastic surgery for me.
4: That's nice. When are you going to call for it?
0: Well, this is getting us no place. Come on, honey. We'll go see a doctor and we'll find out what's wrong with you.
6: Good morning, Miss Stacy. What can I do for you?
0: Doctor, I have my roommate, Miss Peterson, in the reception room. She's been complaining about feeling ill, and I thought
6: that... I understand. I'll see her immediately. Send Miss Peterson in.
1: Hello, Doctor.
6: Hello, Miss Peterson.
0: I'll wait outside for you, honey.
6: Now, if you'll just sit right here, Miss Peterson. That's it. Now, suppose that, first of all, we get a little case history,
1: Well, I'm afraid you're going to be disappointed, Doctor. You see, history was my worst subject.
6: You have a fine sense of humor. Now tell me, have you had any chronic afflictions?
1: Only Al. I've liked him for years.
6: I beg your pardon?
1: He's my fiancé, you know.
6: Yes, I know. Miss Peterson, we're not getting anywhere. I want to know if you recall ever having any serious illness.
1: No.
6: Well, when did you last see a doctor?
1: In that picture with Lionel Barrymore.
6: I see. Miss Peterson, will you please step over here on the scales?
1: Well, I haven't got a penny.
6: Well, it's all now. Now, please stand still. That's it. Uh-huh. 118.
1: Am I through?
6: No. Now, slip this thermometer under your tongue. That's it. Close your mouth. Fine. I'll get a chart ready for you. Emma Peterson, single. All right, now let's look at that thermometer. 98.
1: 98? Just weighed 118. I've lost 10 pounds.
6: Miss Peterson, why don't you lie down on this couch for a moment and rest? I'll be right back.
1: All right, I'll just listen to your radio. Do you mind if I use these earphones?
6: That's my stethoscope, but go right ahead.
0: Well, Doctor... Doctor, is it anything serious?
6: No, I'll be all right. I just had to get out of there for a minute. I mean, don't worry, Miss Stacy. There's nothing organically wrong with the girl. I think I know the cause of her illness. I think we can bring her back to normal.
0: Look, Doctor, I don't want miracles. I just want her to get well. What's wrong with her?
6: Your friend is suffering from a common disease.
0: Oh, dear, Doctor, what is it?
6: Well, it's nothing to be alarmed about. It's spring, and she's got an acute case of lovesickness.
0: Oh, I should have known. She's eating her heart out for Al. Oh, the poor kid. I'll go in and comfort her. Irma, honey. Irma. Cookie.
1: He loves me. He loves me not. He loves me. He loves me not. Oh, he doesn't love me.
0: Neither will a doctor when he finds out you cut all the fingers off his rubber gloves.
7: Ladies, did you know that Swan soap actually differs from other soaps? Sure, feel a cake of Swan. It feels smoother. As Susie Swan says, it's a smoothie.
0: It's a smoothie, it's a cake of Swan. 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

0: Sickness doesn't make matters one bit easier. You see, Irma happens to be in love with a man who hasn't worked for so long that... Well, I'll put it this way. If Al was Stanley, the explorer, and Dr. Livingston was a job, Stanley would never have found Livingston. I tell these things to Irma, but she keeps crying, and she's actually making herself sick. I've sent for the professor and Mrs. O'Reilly so we can have a council of war to decide what to do about Al. I just can't stand any more of Irma's suffering. Oh, sweetie. Please don't carry on like that. It's not good for you.
1: I can't help it, Jane. This is spring, the time for romance. The birds are singing, the flowers are budding. The sap is starting to fall, and I have no one to catch me.
0: Well, now, don't cry, honey. Things have a way of working out, you know. Why don't you go for a walk and forget your troubles, huh?
1: All right, I think I'll take a walk in the park and visit the zoo. After all, that's where I met Al.
0: Yeah. Yeah, I remember that, honey. He was taking peanuts away from the monkeys.
1: Goodbye.
0: Hello. Oh, Al. Al, I want you to come over here as soon as you can. Why not? What trouble are you having? With a gum machine? Didn't you get your gum? Well, you got the gum, but the string on the nickel broke. Look, Al, you hurry right over here. Goodbye. Come in.
2: It's only us, Professor Kropotkin and Mrs. O'Reilly.
0: Oh, I'm so glad the two of you are here. Irma's in trouble.
3: Oh, the poor child.
4: Now, don't worry, Janie. If Irma's in trouble, you'll stand in back of her. Mrs. O'Reilly will stand in back of you, and I'll stand in back of Mrs. O'Reilly. You know, I don't know if this could help Irma, but this could be a very good conga line.
0: Please, Professor, this is serious. Now, we all know that Al has been giving Irma the runaround, and what with this being spring and June not too far off, the poor girl is lovesick.
3: Aren't we all?
4: Please, Mrs. O'Reilly, stop winking at me. I'm tired of picking up your eyelashes.
0: Well, anyway, it seems to me that there's only one solution. Al is coming over here, and we've got to get him to commit himself, to announce his engagement to Irma.
4: But I thought they were engaged.
0: Oh, no, just in words, Professor. I want Al to give her a ring, and then Irma will feel secure, and she'll stop worrying herself sick.
4: In other words, we have to get Al to propose.
0: Yeah, knowing him, I think it's hopeless.
4: Oh, Jane, nothing is hopeless. As in the case of... Tell me, Mrs. O'Reilly, how did you trick your first husband into proposing to you?
3: I didn't trick him. It was love at first sight. He always said my eyes were like two deep pools.
4: My luck, I had to meet you after the dam broke.
0: Please, the two of you, we're trying to solve Irma's problem.
3: Well, if Al did propose, where will he get a ring? Has he any money?
0: Money? Are you kidding? His pockets haven't seen his hand since that last cold spell we had.
3: Well, what are we going to do?
0: We've got to get him to propose. Otherwise, Irma's never going to get over her sickness.
5: Open up, chicken. It's me, your little Al.
0: That's him. That's him. I'll handle him, folks. If I need any help, I'll call you.
5: All right, Jimmy.
0: Come in.
5: Hello, Jane. Hi, folks. Where's Chicken? Well, why is everybody staring at me?
3: If I was your mother, I'd shoot your father.
4: If I was your father, I'd deserve it. Come on, Mrs. O'Reilly. Before we both forget, we are gentlemen.
5: What goes here, Jane? Hey, don't look at me that way. I've seen prosecuting attorneys with more pleasant expressions.
0: Al? Sit down.
5: First, I want to know where Chicken is.
0: That's what I want to talk to you about, Al. Now, you've known Irma for over a year.
5: Check.
0: And I assume you love her.
5: Love her? Jane, I ain't got any flair for these poetical phrases. But believe me, when I walk down the street with my arm around Irma, I couldn't feel any better if I was carrying home a barrel of beer.
0: Well, for you, that's kind of tender. But I want to know what you're going to do about her future.
5: Well, naturally, I'm spending day and night working on my deals.
0: Oh, stop with your deals.
5: No, this one's sure fire. I'm planning on cutting the toes and heels off of socks and selling them for spats.
0: Oh, no, you'll never make any money that way. Why don't you try stretching bottle caps and selling them for pie plates?
5: See, that ain't bad. You know, Jane, there's a certain undertone here that I don't like. It's like a bunch of cops whispering to each other as I pass by.
0: Now listen to me, Al. I want to know about you and Irma.
5: Just a minute, Jane. You may be her roommate, but my relationship with Irma is purely a personal matter.
0: Not when it makes her sick. Not when she's out walking like she is now and crying her heart out.
5: My chicken is sick? Oh, gee, I'd rather die than hurt my chicken.
0: Well, then why don't you do what any man would do? Make some definite gesture to show her that you mean business.
5: Well, I did, Jane. Why, just the other day, I went about making arrangements for our marriage. I priced a house, I looked at furniture, spoke to a minister, then I went to the bank to arrange for a loan.
0: Well?
5: Spent the rest of the day canceling everything.
0: Look, Al, the time has come when you're going to have to do something besides make promises.
5: But I've already told her we're engaged.
0: Al, in case you don't know, there's a little item called an engagement ring that a girl likes to get.
5: Been working on it. In fact, my friend Joe sold me a raffle ticket on a ring. Won the raffle, too. But something went wrong. Joe's wife woke up while he was trying to slip it off her finger.
0: Al, would you really give Irma a ring if you had one?
5: On my word.
0: Well, here.
5: What's this you're giving me, Jane?
0: This was my grandmother's engagement ring. She gave it to me, and I want you to give it to Irma.
5: Oh, Jane, I couldn't take this. It's an heirloom. Probably means a great deal to you.
0: It does. Not as much as Irma. And I don't want her to know that I gave it to you.
5: Gee, Jane, I don't know what to say. I'm all choked up. How much is it worth?
0: Never mind what it's worth. Really? When you give this ring, I want you to be looking into two blue eyes, not three gold balls.
5: Trust me, Jane.
0: Don't be naive, Al. I'm going out now, and when I come back, I want to see a well Irma and an engaged Irma with a ring on her third finger left hand. Got me, Al?
5: Gotcha, Jane. Gee, looks like a pretty expensive ring. It's got two diamonds on each side. In that case, there's only one man to call. Who else but... Hello, Joe. Al, got a problem. Just received a ring with two diamonds. What do you suggest? Only one man to handle it? Friendly Freddy, the philosophical fence? Well, where is he located? Oh, he's with an old southern family on their farm? Oh, the prison farm in Georgia. No, Joe, this ring is legitimate. You see, I got to give it... Oh, Joe, what am I doing? What am I talking to you for? This is for my girl. The whole thing is on the up and up. Sorry I took up your time. Was merely acting on a natural impulse. Got carried away by the diamonds. Forget it, Joe. We'll call you on another proposition. Goodbye. Al, sometimes you get mighty close to being a bum.
1: Oh, Jane. Oh, why, Al, what are you doing here?
5: Hiya, chicken.
1: Hello, Al, honey.
5: Chicken... There's something very important I want to ask you.
1: All right, Al, shall we go over to the sofa?
5: No, this is important. Let's go over to the sink.
1: Sink? All right, Al.
5: Good. Now listen, I'll turn the faucet on. There. Pretty romantic, huh?
1: What?
5: Chicken, ain't you got no imagination? That's Niagara Falls.
1: No one could have said it any nicer. I do.
5: Chicken, we are now engaged. And to make it legal, I am going to give you an engagement ring.
1: Oh, Al, this is the moment I've waited for. Let me see the ring.
5: Not yet, chicken. Want to do this in such a way that you'll never forget it. Now we'll sit over here on the sofa.
1: Oh, hurry, Al. I'm as excited as an expectant father walking up and down in front of a maternity house.
5: Feel the same way, chicken. Now turn down the lights.
1: They're down.
5: Good. Now, chicken, close your eyes.
1: They're closed.
5: Now, beloved, as behooves the occasion, I would like to make a speech to mark this wonderful moment.
1: Oh, go ahead, Al. I can hear you even though my eyes are closed.
5: Chicken, I have looked the whole world over for a fair maiden to share my worldly possessions. I admit most of my possessions are no longer in my possession. Because they've already been possessed. And those I possess, I cannot get. Because they're in a place from which I have been dispossessed.
1: Go ahead, Al. It's beautiful.
5: But east is east, and west is west. And as Mark Twain said, we have met. And having met, I hereby with this ring thee do engage. Your hand, my love.
1: Here, Al. Al, what's the matter?
5: Can't find the ring.
1: Oh, Al.
5: Turn the lights on, Chicken. Can't understand. I just had it in my hand. It must have fallen on the sofa. Help me look for it, Chicken.
1: Hey, wait a minute, Al. Are you sure you had a ring?
5: Positive.
1: Well, where did you get it?
5: Well, I can't see it anyplace.
1: Al, where would you get a ring?
5: From my great-great-grandmother. I never told you about her because it would make you sad. You see, she's dead.
1: Al, I don't believe you ever had a ring. This is just another one of your jokes, and I never want to see you again.
5: Chicken, believe me, I wouldn't kid you. To me, marriage is a sacred honor. Like not turning state's evidence on a close member of the family.
1: Oh, I'm sorry, Al. I can't believe you, and I never want to see you again. Goodbye.
5: Well, Chicken, if that's the way you want it, goodbye.
1: Hello. What's that? You want to reserve 4 seats for a streetcar named Desire? You've got the wrong number. Besides, can't you tell I'm crying? My heart is breaking. For all I care, you can take the subway. Oh, Jane.
0: Oh, Irma, you're still crying. Didn't you see Al?
1: Yes, and I never want to see him again.
0: Oh, but sweetie, didn't he give you, didn't he give you something?
1: No, all he did was put out the lights and tell me to close my eyes. Then he pretended he lost a ring.
0: What? Lost it?
1: Oh, Jane, you know Al. Where would he get a ring?
0: Where would he get it? Why, Oh, Irma, if anything has happened to that ring, Irma, what's the matter with you now?
1: What do you mean?
0: Well, you're limping. Honey, take your shoe off.
1: All right, Jane. Jane, look, it's a ring.
0: Oh, thank heaven. There, you see, honey, Al wasn't lying after all. Oh. Now what are you crying about?
1: We're not engaged. The ring is on the wrong foot.

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1: Have you heard?
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2: I tell you, Mary, I had nothing to do with that woman coming here and asking for me.
3: I'm not interested in hearing anything you have to say, Oliver Anderson.
2: I tell you, it was all on account of Homer, sending that request to the Lovelorn Club.
3: Now it's Homer's fault.
2: Yes, it is.
4: Mr. Meister had one of those folders, Mom.
3: You see? Stay out of this.
4: Well, I like to see justice done.
2: There. You see, even Junior feels as I do.
3: You haven't heard the last of this yet, Oliver Anderson.
4: Uh-oh, here we go again, folks.

0: And now let's visit the Anderson family. Well, this whole thing started when Homer Meister, the man next door, hired Junior Anderson and Butch Chapman to clean out his garage. Mrs. Meister insisted Homer clean the garage, and right now, Junior and the Chapman boy, Butch, are piling up old letters, envelopes, pictures of pinup girls, and miscellaneous artworks that Homer has accumulated over the years.
1: Tie this junk together, Junior. I'll stack up all these old newspapers here.
2: Okay, Butch. Gee, what a bunch of junk.
1: What's Mr. Meister doing with all these pictures of these dames?
2: I guess it's just a hobby with him. Besides, Butch, he's married.
1: Oh, don't be a jerk, Junior. That's the kind that got their eye out.
2: Mr. Meister explained to me that he's fond of art.
1: Art? Call this dame art? She's too fat. What a face. Look at the way she's trying to look pretty.
2: Shall we get this stuff out of here?
1: Oh, yeah. Hey, wait a minute. Looky here.
2: What is it?
1: A folder. Gee, all kinds of coiled. With numbers under them.
2: Yeah, well, throw it on this pile and let's get going, Butch.
1: Throw it on the pile? Nothing. Listen to this. Are you lonely?
2: Huh?
1: Does the same face across the breakfast table each morning bore you? Would you like to trade off the old model for new?
2: It's just an ad. It doesn't mean anything. Besides, maybe somebody just loaned it to him. Mr. Meister wouldn't send for it.
1: Oh, he wouldn't, eh?
2: No.
1: See that? Homer Meister, Esquire.
2: Oh, we shouldn't be reading Mr. Meister's mail, Butch.
1: It's open, ain't it? Guy can't help looking at something he finds, can he? I think I'll take this home with me.
2: Yeah, and then what?
1: Hey, let's ask them for a catalog. Then we'll show the kids at school and all the pictures, you know, and just for laughs.
2: Just for a gag, huh?
1: Sure, will their eyes pop out?
2: I can see the kids now calling you Casanova Chapman.
1: It don't hurt none, you know.
2: Yeah, but some of these ladies on this folder are old enough to be your grandmother, Butch.
1: Oh, I'll cut them out. There certainly should be one or two in the folder that'd take a good picture.
2: You mean like this one?
1: Oh, boy. Say, she's a peach. You know, Junior, I got an idea. Let's write to this thing. Say we're interested in the picture of this particular girl.
2: You and me? Me?
1: Oh, sure.
2: Why don't just you?
1: Oh, you're scared, huh? Oh, come on. We'll have some fun. It's just for laughs.
2: Well, we could get into trouble.
1: Trouble? Don't be funny. My old man would punch anybody in the nose who gave me a bad time. And he's just the guy that can do it.
2: Yeah, I know. Butch, now, look.
1: Don't say nothing to nobody about this until they send the pictures. Then we'll have some fun.
2: Well, gee, what are you going to do?
1: Well, here's exactly what I'll do.
2: Wait a minute. Here, somebody's coming.
1: I'll slip this folder in my pocket. And if you know what's good for you, you'll keep your mouth shut.
3: Well, for God's sake, you mean you ain't got this garage cleaned up yet?
2: We're tying the last bundle right now, Mr. Meister. We were held up a bit.
3: Oh, you was, huh? Oh, me, I kind of hate to see them pictures go. I kind of made it home-like out here.
1: Yeah. It'll be kind of lonesome now.
3: Yep, but of course there comes a time in every man's life when he has to kind of forget the past and close his mind to things he likes.
1: Get that end over there, Junior.
2: Yeah.
3: Time was when I'd rather fight a man than eat.
2: Yeah, just put that pile on top and we'll take both piles, Butch.
3: Why, I had so many women crazy about me, I had to leave town so the other fellas could find a wife.
1: Okay, up he comes. Look out, Mr. Meister.
3: Oh, gosh, you're like a trampled me to death.
2: Yeah, no, right on out the door now, Butch. Come on.
1: Boy,
3: I
1: bet this is all of it.
3: Hey, just put it right by the incinerator there, boys. Hey, I gotta speak to Mary about Junior running around with that Chapman kid. It ain't good for him.
4: Sit still, Oliver. I'll get it.
5: Yeah.
4: Oh, Martha. Come in, Martha.
6: Oh, we can't stay but a minute, Mary. Homer, take off your cap.
3: Well, gosh, give a fella time. I know how to act.
6: I ain't saying you don't.
4: Shall I shut the door?
6: Oh, Mary, I am sorry.
3: Hey, Oliver here?
4: Right in here, Homer. Come on in.
3: Hey.
6: Now, I don't want you to get in no trouble with Oliver.
3: Oh, shush up, will
5: you? Well, a Meister tribe. Come on in, sit down.
6: Oh, we can't stay, Mr. Anderson.
5: Well, good.
3: Oh, gosh, I wish I could be funny like him.
6: You are, but it don't show. Sit down.
4: Why, Martha, a new hat. It's stunning.
3: Mm. Yeah, the off-the-face kind it is, Mary.
4: Mm-hmm.
5: The only time Martha comes over is when she has something new.
6: Now, that ain't right, Oliver. You know it. But Homer is so proud of me, and he just wants to show me off. like a little boy.
3: Yep, yep. Marthy's a good woman, Oliver. Yep.
7: Has someone been giving you an argument on it, Homer?
6: That's not funny.
7: I thought it was.
6: Not a bit. Oh, Mary, I understand him. I wish Homer was more like him. You can trust Oliver anywhere.
5: Oh, is that so?
3: No, I ask you not to go getting in no argument tonight, Marthy.
6: You've hurt his pride, Martha.
7: Pride? It's not pride. I don't think just because a man gets married that he loses any attraction for ladies.
6: Well, he should. Huh. Martha's right, Oliver. You don't see ladies looking at Homer.
3: Oh, they don't, eh? I just don't invite it, so...
6: You don't mean to insinuate that Homer ain't got a pail.
7: Oh, look, Martha.
6: Oh, it's Junior.
8: Hi, everybody.
6: Hello, dear.
8: Say, Mom, did I get any mail today?
6: No, not that I know of.
7: Mail from whom?
8: Oh, just wondered if I got any is all. Maybe tomorrow I'll get some.
6: Now, there's a nice little boy. Everyone says so.
4: We think so.
3: Of course, I don't believe in neighbors putting their 2 cents worth in when it comes to growing kids, but that Chapman boy is too, he's older than Junior and...
6: Homer, it's none of your affair.
7: Well, I guess Junior can take care of himself all right. I did.
3: Well, so did I. But a couple of days ago when them boys was cleaning out my garage, I didn't like the way that Chapman kid was bossing little Junior around.
4: Oh, you can boss Junior only so far, Homer.
3: Well, I'm just telling you so.
7: Yeah, we'll take care of the whole thing, Homer. That wasn't why you stopped by, was it? Just to tell us that?
3: Nope. We just went down to the corner and we're on our way home. I did want to talk to you a minute, though, Oliver, after I take Marthy home.
7: Sure, I'll be right here.
3: Well, then, come on, Marthy, let's get going.
6: Yes, I think we better go, Homer. Mary, you like my hat,
4: Why, it's adorable, Martha. Oh. Black with that little orange trim.
3: Mm-hmm. Well, come on, Marthy. Don't keep there gabbing your big mouth all night. Come on.
6: Just keep your shirt on, Homer.
7: I'll see you later, Homer, huh?
3: Yeah, I'll be out in my garage. Come on over.
6: Night, Martha. See you tomorrow, Mary.
7: Good night. You know, the only reason she stopped was to show off that hat.
4: Well, suppose she did. Would it hurt you to say something nice about it?
7: And Homer trying to tell me that Junior's in bad company.
4: Oh, he was only trying to help Oliver. I do know, though, that Butch Chapman has dates with girls.
7: Who else would he have dates with?
4: Oh, but Oliver, he's only a year older than Junior.
7: That's true. You think he's too young to have dates?
4: Well, I know Junior is. Why, one night Mrs. Chapman called up here at 11 o'clock, didn't know where Butch was.
7: How does that affect Junior?
4: Don't you see? If Junior started running around with him,
7: that's nonsense. I started running after girls when I was 13, but I didn't catch one until I was 17.
4: You're different, dear.
7: What are you, different?
4: What I'm trying to say is you're a little past the ogling age. You men never give up trying to impress, do you, dear?
7: You know, Mary, sometimes I think it would be a good idea for a husband just to show his wife that he's very capable of being attractive to women.
4: Oh, come now. You're making a production out of a little joke here.
7: Oh, I am, huh?
4: Mm-hmm.
7: Hate to have anyone think I'm a has-been, but because I'm married, it puts me in the also-ran class.
4: No one believes that, Oliver.
7: Okay. Now, what would you think if I brought a very charming lady to the house and said, this young lady finds me very attractive?
4: Oh, I'd do my best to make her feel comfortable, darling.
7: Yeah, I'll bet you would.
4: Oh, this is so silly, dear. Run on over to Homer's. He's waiting for you. I'm sure it's very important.
7: Yeah, well, let him wait. I'm in no mood to talk to anyone.
4: Very well. If you have time, you might find Junior and tell him to get his homework done.
9: Junior, did you get your mail?
8: Huh? No, I didn't look.
9: Come here, see what I got.
8: Gee, you got an answer from the Lonely Club?
9: An answer? Look, in a folder. Here, sit down, under Kirby, sit down. Take a look here on page 3.
8: What if your father finds out?
9: Don't be a joy, Junior. There, look at her. Isn't she swell? The top one there, with the coils.
8: Well, yeah, kinda.
9: Kinda? You just don't know class. Now, if there's a girl I'd like to get a picture from.
8: Hey, what's that letter? Did that come with the folder?
9: Oh, this? Yeah, listen.

0: Dick Chapman.
1: That's me.
0: Please look on page 3, number 77332. I think this is the sort of girl you described in your inquiry. Personal interview is being arranged.
1: A personal interview? Oh, Butch.
0: Yeah.
1: That means she's coming out to see you.
0: Gee, I hope not.
1: Oh, me too. Look, you didn't mention me in your letter, I hope.
0: Why, sure. How else would we get the pictures? It's just a gag.
1: All right, here comes Mr. Meister, Butch.
0: Keep quiet. Don't say nothing to him.
2: Hey, where's your paw, Junior?
1: In the house, I guess, Mr. Meister.
2: Where are you fellas up to, huh?
0: Why? Are you a detective or something?
2: No. I'm just sort of inquiring.
0: But we was just discussing things in general.
2: Oh, you are, eh?
0: Yeah.
2: Junior, run on in and tell your paw I'm waiting to see him.
1: Okay, Mr. Meister.
2: Hey, wait a minute. Hey, what's that picture you got there, Butch? I'm something of a sort of an admirer of art, you know what
0: just
2: I mean?
0: Just a few pictures of some deluxe models. You wouldn't want to see them.
2: Who wouldn't? let's glance at them. Hey, where'd you get it?
1: I'll tell Pop you any, Mr. Meister.
2: Just a minute, Junior.
0: What's wrong?
2: Oh, nothing. 77226. Oh, boy, she's a little beefy. Reminds me of some cattle I had one time. 77229. Oh, boy, look at that face. There's a mean face. Oh, but look at here, one. Oh, 77332. Hey, you better let me have this one, Sonny.
0: Nothing doing. You find your own pictures.
1: I've got one you can have, Mr. Meister.
2: Well, gosh, thanks, Junior. You what? You got one of these?
0: Shh, quiet. Look what's coming down the street.
2: Now, looky here, Butch Chapman. Now, oh, jumping kumquats, dagnabbit.
1: What, Mr. Meister?
2: Look. It's the girl in the folder, 77332.
0: She's turning in your house, Junior.
1: Oh. Oh, gee, Butch, we gotta stop her. I don't want to talk to her.
2: Well, it's too late now.
0: Can't you do something, Mr. Meister?
2: Gosh, no. Nothing I can do now. It's too close to home. There's just nothing I can do now.

0: Now back to the Anderson family. Butch Chapman, a neighbor's boy, sent to a Lonely Hearts Club for one of their folders just as a joke. But it seems to have gone beyond that. For an answer to his inquiry, a young lady has made a personal call at the home of Junior Anderson. It seems that Butch had asked for a folder for Junior, too. Well, Mary and Oliver Anderson are in the kitchen when the buzzer announces a caller.
1: Oh, get the door, will you, dear? My hands are all flour.
2: Probably Homer Meister. Can't he stay home at all? Hello. I beg your pardon.
3: Mr. Anderson?
2: Why, yes.
3: My. I didn't think I'd find such a handsome man.
2: What?
3: May I come in?
2: I guess so.
3: Well, thanks.
2: May I ask you who you are?
3: I'm 77332.
2: 77332?
3: Yes. Page 3.
2: Page 3. Won't you come in a moment where we can sit down?
3: Thank you.
2: There you are now. Won't you sit down?
3: Thank you. I do hate being so formal, but remember, I've just met you, Mr. Anderson.
2: Oh, we're not formal here at all.
3: I hope you won't think I'm mercenary if I ask if you own your own home.
2: Well, almost. There's a little left to pay off.
3: Well, I think that's very important. It shows thrift.
2: Yeah.
3: And I insist on a thrifty man.
2: Pardon me. You aren't looking for Homer Meister, are you?
3: Mr. Meister? I don't know.
2: Oh.
3: Now, please don't misunderstand me, Mr. Anderson. A girl can't be too particular these days.
2: You mean with the shortages and all,
3: yeah. I ask for so little, Mr. Anderson.
2: A
3: girl unprotected and alone these days finds it very hard to manage.
2: Well, of course, I
3: could be so happy with a home of my own.
2: I'm sure you.

0: And until I met you, I'd almost given up hope. I've been in 3 issues, and I've had offers from motorman to cowhand.
1: Yeah, but let me tell you now.
0: Please, don't tell me anything now.
1: Huh?
0: Just let me look at you.
1: Well?
0: Let me drink in the kindness from your eyes.
1: Well, gee, I don't know what to say here.
0: Don't say it. Just look at me.
1: Well,
0: my slave.
1: But... Now, wait a minute. That last was uncalled for. Somebody's given you a wrong impression here.
0: Oh, no, I don't think so. Is this your name? Oliver Anderson, Jr.?
1: Why, yes, I... Junior!
0: Now, don't try to deny that this is your request.
1: Now, wait a minute. That other letter there, that letter
0: yes.
1: Up there.
0: Do you know him?
1: No.
0: Mr. Quillen K. Chapman.
1: Indeed,
0: plumber.
1: I do. A fine man. But how did you...
0: Yeah, never mind that. This Chapman turns out to be another turkey. Brother, you'll hear from me later. And you don't need to take me to the door either.
1: But please understand, I have nothing to do with this.
0: Don't beg. I hate a crawl.
1: Yeah, but this is a mistake.
0: And you've made it, brother.
1: fine thing. All right, Mary. What's so funny?
0: You!
1: Oh. Now what? Well, what do you want, Homer?
2: Nothing exactly, but the young lady that just came out the door.
1: Yeah.
2: Well, she asked me how to get to Chapman's house, and now I can tell you all about it.
1: I don't want to hear any more about it. Now, is there anything else?
2: Yeah.
1: Well?
2: Did you get her phone number?
1: What? That'll hold you, Meister.
0: Don't talk, you sweet man. Let me just drink in the kindness from your eyes.
1: Oh, cut it off.

0: How do you do, ma'am? Something?
1: Are you Butch?
0: Me? Nah, but I'm expecting him any minute. Want to wait?
1: Yes, if you don't mind.
0: Okay, hop in then.
1: Thank you.
0: What do you want to see Butch about?
1: Well, it's rather personal.
0: Oh, well, he should be home any minute.
1: What sort of work is Butch engaged in?
0: Work? Him? Why, he ain't lifted a finger all his life.
1: Oh, my. How does he live?
0: Oh, he does all right. Is something wrong?
1: Oh, no, nothing. But I don't know whether Butch would want me discussing our future with anyone else.
0: Now, you can tell me.
1: Is he kind?
0: Butch kind? Say, he wouldn't harm a flea. Why, he's had 3 little titles and a guinea pig for months now. He loves animals.
1: Guinea pig?
0: Yeah. He's sure proud of them. Plays with them all the time. Want to see him?
1: No, thanks. Is Butch a blonde or brunette?
0: Oh, darn if I know. Kind of in between. But who are you?
1: You wouldn't understand. But I'm 77332.
0: You what?
1: I hope to become Mrs. Butch Chapman.
0: Well, now, that's fine. You marry Butch? Why, he ain't never gone out with a girl.
1: Hasn't had a date? Say that again.
0: Now, say, look, I don't know what your racket is.
1: Racket?
0: But, yeah, it must be. Else, how come you're around here asking about Butch?
1: Because I received a communication from him, and I understood from the Bureau that he was looking for a wife.
0: You mean you got mail from
1: him? Here's the letter.
0: Say, that's my stationery. Now, wait a minute. I ain't writing no letters to no dames, especially a dame I ain't seen yet.
1: Oh, what chance is a lonely girl? No one to turn to.
0: Cut it out, will you? Cut it out. The old lady ain't going to like this.
1: All you men are alike. Now you're trying to keep me from my Butch by telling me you're Butch.
0: Wait, will you? How did you know to come here?
1: One of the most insolent cads I ever met directed me. An Oliver Anderson person. The stoop.
0: Oh, I like that description. I know now who you mean. Yep. And lady, if you don't mind, take a powder, will you? Scram. I got business with this Anderson, Jake.
2: Where is Junior? He'll hear from this, Mary.
3: Well, why do you try to blame it on Junior? Your little gag didn't work. So now it's Junior.
2: I tell you, I saw the letter asking about different models.
3: You mean Junior's writing to girls he's never seen?
2: Well, it looks that way. I wonder how long this has been going on.
3: Oh, I see now what Homer meant when he said Butch was too old to be playing with Junior.
2: You think Butch put him up to it?
3: Well, where would Junior get the idea?
2: I believe you're right. I'll go see Chapman this minute.
3: No, I wouldn't, Oliver. You know his nasty temper.
2: Oh, yeah, I have a temper, too, you know. This has to be nipped in the bud, and I'm just the guy that can do it. When I get through with that Chapman, I'll...
3: Oh, quiet. Someone at the door. I'll get it.
0: Good evening, Mrs. Anderson. Is your husband here, or have you thrown him out?
1: Oliver, you mean?
0: Yeah.
1: Won't you come in?
0: Thanks.
2: Well, now, look here, Chapman.
4: Now, you look here,
2: Anderson. You listen to me.
4: Brother, you're going to listen to me.
2: Oh. Let's talk about something else.
4: Don't change the subject. You mail-order Romeo, you...
2: Now, look, it's all a mistake, Chapman.
4: Yeah, and you're the guy who made it.
3: Boys, please, it's not that serious.
4: Not that serious. You know what could have happened? My old lady could have been here, and she'd have packed up and left me in a minute, and maybe never come back. Hey, wait a minute. That's not a bad idea.
2: Now, but don't forget, Chappie, that girl had a letterhead from the Chapman firm. I only told her where you live. Now, she could have found that out in a phone book.
4: Well, I've been wanting to tell you a thing or two for a long time, Anderson.
2: And I've been wanting to talk to you, too.
3: Well, now that's chummy. Why don't you boys sit and I'll make some coffee? You seem to have something to discuss.
2: It's all right with me.
4: Me, too.
3: All right, then it will only take me a moment.
2: Sit down, Chapman.
4: You sit first.
2: It's my home. You're my guest.
4: It ain't because I want to be.
2: You don't like my home.
4: I ain't got nothing against your home, if that's what it is.
2: What do you call that dump you're living in?
4: It's paid for.
2: Yeah, from charging $3.50 to put a washer in a faucet.
4: You want a committee?
2: No.
4: Then I'll charge what I want.
2: Are you going to sit down like a man?
4: Have you kicked me in a shin while I'm relaxed?
2: Oh, no, I'm a sneak.
4: I hate you, Anderson.
2: It's mutual, brother. You going to sit down?
4: Are you?
2: This is my home.
4: Then why don't you keep it up? Sending a woman to my home.
2: How did I know? I thought you had good taste in women, though, Chappie.
4: Well, she wasn't bad at that. She had blue eyes.
2: Gray.
4: Are you kidding? She stood right in the light.
2: Okay, blue. She'll make someone a very good wife.
4: Yeah, and that perfume. Ooh. Boy, she sure stunk up the joint with that.
2: And I did feel sorry for the poor kid.
4: Yeah, She was the sincere type. And the way I treated her. Anderson, you know I'm a heel.
2: Yes, Chappie, but we can't have everything. You already have a lovely little wife.
4: Yeah. She ain't bad, is she?
2: And a swell son. Looks just like you.
4: Now, wait a minute, Anderson. That kid looks all right.
2: Now, that's what I say. Now, the only thing is, I hope this girl can forget me.
4: Forget you? Look, brother, I'm worried she's coming back to my house the way she looked at me.
2: That's just your imagination.
4: Oh, it is, huh?
2: Yes.
4: I could say that she was the kind of woman who would never look at another man.
2: I got that impression, too. But she'll meet some nice, young, broad-shouldered, and narrow-foreheaded young man and be happy.
4: Yeah, I guess that gal would be pretty hard to please.
3: Why don't you men sit down?
4: Sit down? Well, I ain't tired.
3: Well, then, maybe you'll join us in a cup of coffee down to the corner cafe. I'm out of coffee, I just discovered.
4: Oh. Well, now, that's right nice of you. I sure will.
2: Well, of course, I'd like to speak to Junior first.
4: Now, look, Jake, I mean, Anderson, I'll take care of the whole thing. Mm. Junior and Butch just didn't realize what they was doing.
3: Yes, maybe he has an explanation, dear.
2: Well, I just thought it was funny. I haven't seen him around this evening.
3: Well, there's lots of time to speak to him. Come on, let's go.
2: Here's a booth right here.
4: Yeah. Slide in here, Mrs. Anderson.
3: All right. My, there's a lot of smoke in here.
4: Yeah, it's a joint.
2: Oh, well, just coffee.
3: You know, Oliver, I just can't help thinking about that poor girl. Maybe she was hungry.
4: Yeah, gee, I never thought of that. Anderson, I'm a heel.
2: And she did look so afraid.
3: Seemed like a lady, too.
4: Yeah. Yep. Wait a minute.
3: Hmm?
2: What is it?
3: Sir, you're right, Mr. Chapman. It's the girl.
2: 77332?
4: Yeah. And look, with some guy, too.
2: Yeah?
4: Yellow sweater and cap.
3: Shh, they're coming this way. Quiet.
2: She doesn't see us in this smoke. Look.
1: Yes, I am sorry. Oh, here's the booth, darling. I just want to sit and look into your eyes and drink in the kindness of
5: you. Well, like I was telling you, on my first trip to the Orient, I met a little babe in Singapore.
1: Oh, I'm so thrilled I met you, Homer, darling.
5: Well, of course, I suppose you get tired of these young whippersnappers. They just don't know how to treat a good woman. Sit down, babe. Slide right in there.
2: Catherine over Chapman, I have been.
4: Romeo Anderson, what a laugh.
3: Now, Mr. Chapman, Oliver is a Romeo. He's my Romeo.
4: Yeah, that's right. Now, if I can just go home and convince the old lady I'm Casanova, we'll call this whole thing square.

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Others in the cast were Doug Young as Chapman, George Peroni as Butch, and Ginny Johnson as 77332. Music by Gordon Kibbe, sound effects by Ray Erlenborn, and your announcer is Ken Peters. 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
1: Now, I have chose for my topic to talk on this evening, friends, a subject that I am fair to tell you is going to tire you all to pieces. See, this girl was in love with this boy, and she wrote this poem to him. And it's called Keep What You Got, or A Good Man Nowadays Is Hard to Find. Now, I want everybody to say, ain't it so?
2: It is so.
1: That ain't gonna get it, friends. I won't have a vocal cord in here heisted, male and female. Everybody out there in the audience and them up in the balcony, too. I only hear one loud, long, ain't it so?
2: Ain't it so?
1: I appreciate it. Now, she starts off, she says, my heart's sad and I'm all forlorn. She says, my man's treating me mean. She says, I regret the day that I was born and that man of mine I have ever seen. But say, ain't it so?
2: Ain't it so?
1: She says, my happiness, it never lasts a day. She says, my heart is almost breaking while I say, a good man, who we is hard to find, but say, ain't so?
2: Ain't so,
1: she says, you always get the other kind. She says, just when you think that he's your pal, you'll look for him and find him. Where?
3: Fool around with some other guy.
1: I appreciate it. She says, then you're gonna rave. You'll even crave to see him. Are you ready, boys? Laying in his grave. So if your man is nice, take my advice and hug him evermore. Kiss him evernight. Loving to read him right.
2: Yeah.
1: Hold her right there, boys, before she jumps. Hold her right there. That hugging and loving and kissing, that's all right. We can't do it out there, but say, ain't it so?
2: Ain't it so?
1: Ain't it so, but that ain't enough. It ain't, friends, if that sweet thing says he wants his breakfast in the bed, you get up and man serve it to him. If he just says, I want the yard mowed, you mow.
2: If
1: he says, I want the hog slopped, you slop. And one more thing, friends, I appreciate it. One more thing, friends. If that sweet thing, if that poor misguided breadwinner says, I want some sweet taters with brown gravy on them and a little possum meat on the side, what are you going to do?

0: Hold it. 15 seconds from now, you'll see the picture he just took. See? With a Polaroid land camera, you get bright, sharp pictures in 15 seconds. Snap, pull, peel. It's that easy. Is there any better way to get pictures of the family?
1: Ever been riding on a varnish stick? 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
4: Hello.
5: Hello, I'm Gary Bellamy. Welcome to Down the Line. What do you want to talk about tonight? 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Food. We know a lot more about food these days and healthy eating, yet as a nation we're getting fatter. What's going on? And also, what's going in to our food? Not just chemicals and additives, but germs. Well, we thought we'd get in an expert, Dr. Melvin Kidwell, to try and sort out food fact from food fiction. That's coming up later, but first, let's go to the phones. Okay, Monica Dowlett, hello. Where are you from?
6: Gary, I'm from Canada.
5: Canada.
6: Yeah, and I'm in England now.
5: Right.
6: Working out here as a health and nutrition coach.
5: Oh, interesting.
6: Been out here for a few years, and I must say I'm starting to see the huge American influence in the food here now, and it's really starting to concern me.
5: Right. Why is it starting to concern you? You think there's too much...
6: It's the processed fake foods, and I'm starting to see the increase in obesity over here, the same as when you pop over to America and you see the enormous people.
5: You're Canadian, aren't you?
6: I'm Canadian.
5: Ah, well, I worked in Canada, and I know what you lot are like. You don't like the Yanks.
6: I think that's a bit of a generalization, Gary.
5: So what kind of food should we be eating?
6: Well, if basically you eat what was here 10,000 years ago, a caveman diet of good organic meat, good organic
5: wild
6: vegetables.
5: Wild boar.
6: Sorry?
5: Wild boar.
6: Wild boar's fantastic.
5: You can't get organic wild boar in my local supermarket.
6: You can always shop at local farmer's markets.
5: Okay, but a local farmer's market, is that organic food?
6: It's less chemicals, less antibiotics.
5: How do you get chemicals into beef?
6: Sorry?
5: How do you get chemicals into beef?
6: Well, the cows are injected with growth hormones. They're fed...
5: What?
6: The cows are injected with growth hormone because in the old days, a cow would spend 5 years getting fat from grass. Now they make them fat ready for slaughter in 18 months. Same with chickens. They get them ready
5: with chickens
6: in a third of the time by feeding them an unnatural diet and by pumping them full of steroids, antibiotics.
5: Okay, so if I eat chickens that are pumped full of steroids and antibiotics, sure, that's a good thing, because that means I get strong and I won't get any diseases. Can't you see the benefits?
6: Now, if you've seen what happens to bodybuilders once they pass 40...
5: Oh, but a chicken a day is not going to damage... We're not going to get, like, Hulk Hogan, are we? Or The Rock?
6: But these are small little things that build up in your system that aren't
5: okay.
6: Meant to be...
5: Okay. Well, you know what? Thanks for your advice. It's been very interesting talking to you. Thanks very much for your call. Next call, it is Graham Downs from Harwich. Hello, Graham.
7: Oh, hi, Graham. I'm actually from Harlow.
5: Oh, right, where the ferry goes from.
7: Oh, no, it's Harwich.
5: Right. What can I help? What's your first question?
7: Right. Well, Gary, with the health, I'm 23 stone, Gary.
5: Good. That's.
7: Yeah. I'm big, you know.
5: Yeah.
7: It's been a problem for me because I've not been out of my house now for nearly 3 years.
5: Oh, goodness.
7: And, well, My point, really, Gary, is that it's a vicious circle, you know, with the weight, because with all the extra weight I carry, it makes the exercise very difficult to do.
5: Of course.
7: And if I can't do that, then that makes it... Do you see what I'm saying?
5: I can see what you're saying. And it must be very, very difficult living... Do you live on your own, or do you have someone who helps you?
7: Well, my mother, you know, but she's knocking on, Gary. It's very hard for her, you know, it's very hard.
5: Lifting and things like that.
7: Exactly, Gary. People can be very cruel as well, Gary. They can be very cruel.
5: Is that
7: very,
5: one of the reasons why...
7: Very cruel indeed.
5: Of course, is that why you don't go out
7: there? Mockery, you know?
5: Is that why you don't go out very often?
7: Well,
5: because of the cruelty?
7: It's hard to say, you know, whether it's that or the weight in the first place. But obviously, the both factors, you know, have determined that I stay in a lot.
5: Of course.
7: Yeah.
5: And also, a lot of people who are average weight or whatever, normal, would be thinking to themselves, surely, you know, you should just stop eating. You know, and that's probably a very crass thing to say. And I'm not suggesting you do that, but maybe you should try changing your diet, eating healthier, fresh vegetables.
7: Yeah, of course I have.
5: Yeah. And?
7: Well, I've tried all sorts of diets, Gary.
5: Yeah.
7: You know, the brown rice, you know, the fish, vegetables, the carrots, broccoli. But, well, you know, I mean, none of them are really as satisfying as a whole box of sugar puffs, you know.
5: Yeah, of course. Right. Well, thank you very much, Graham. Thanks for being so open and honest.
7: Okay, can I just make one more point while I'm on the air, please, Gary?
5: Yeah, of course.
7: It's a pleasure talking to you, by the way.
5: Thanks.
7: My point is the foreign boys, they cause a lot of the trouble, don't they? The foreign boys.
5: Graham, I don't know about that. Yeah.
7: Don't you think so, Gary? They cause a little bit, the upsetting and all that,
5: no.
7: The trouble? Don't you think?
5: Well, this is a place for free speech and things, but you've got to have a better justification to say things like that, do you know?
7: Right, yeah. Maybe I was being a bit unfair there, Gary.
5: Yeah.
7: Can I just say one thing?
5: What?
7: Okay? I really would like to get married.
5: Got Becky Simmons on the phone now from Sydenham. Hello, Becky.
4: Hello, Gary.
5: Hi, what do you want to talk about down the line?
4: I've been listening to the Canadian lady who's been saying that, you know, we should eat all the organic food, go to farmers' markets.
5: Yeah, that's right, farmers' markets.
4: Well, I can't afford to do it. How can I afford to buy organic food, go to farmers' markets?
5: No.
4: I give my kids what is in the house.
5: How many children have you got?
4: Five.
5: And
4: so that's a lot of mouths to feed.
5: And also, it's quite difficult to get children to eat anything that's too healthy.
4: Well, exactly.
5: They like their nuggets.
4: I've tried once, you know, saying have a low-fat crisp, but they just will not take.
5: No.
4: They do not take.
5: What about buying, like, a single big roast chicken, for example, organic on a Sunday, make it worse?
4: No, there's nuggets. Why did God invent nuggets?
5: Well, God didn't invent nuggets, did he?
4: Well, somebody very clever did.
5: No, you've got a very good point there. Listen, that's a great call. Thanks very much for calling in. Next caller is Kenny Hogger from Walnut Street.
8: Hello.
5: Hello, Kenny.
8: All right.
5: What can I do for you? What's your point?
8: I'm ringing up about the thing.
5: The thing, yeah? What thing?
8: The blokes were ringing about, what was he saying?
5: Which one?
8: All of them.
5: Well...
8: No, like, you know...
5: Yeah.
8: Like... I can't remember what he said now.
5: Obesity? Was it about that?
8: Yeah.
5: Right, well, so, yeah.
8: What is it?
5: Well, it's overweight people. Are you obese?
8: Nah, mate.
5: Do you know anyone who's obese?
8: Oh, yeah, bundles.
5: Right, so, have you got something to say about it?
8: If you want to eat that much food...
5: Yeah.
8: Eat it. But don't complain if you can't get out the door.
5: But it's an illness, isn't it?
8: Is it?
5: They can't help it, can they?
8: Nah, of course they can help it. Put knife and fork down.
5: It's not just about eating food. It's about metabolism, isn't it?
8: About what?
5: Metabolism.
8: What's that?
5: Well, some people can eat, like, hardly anything, but they still put on loads and loads of weight.
8: What, ants?
5: No, not ants.
8: They don't get fat, do they? They carry things on their heads. I see a programme on Discovery, right? An ant can carry the equivalent of, like, you carrying a whole, like, Tesco's on top of your head every day, 9 hours a day. And they'll work for the Queen. I'd do that and all. Call her the Queen, she ain't sometimes.
5: Thanks very much for your call.
8: Cheers.
5: Cheers, Kenny. Okay, I've got another caller in. It's Adam Frankel from Basingstoke. Hello, Adam.
9: Oh, hello. It's just a quick point I wanted to make.
5: Yeah.
9: It's been annoying me. Mm. I read that in Tesco's now, the petrol they sell, it's made up 5% of this new bioethanol stuff.
5: Right.
9: I mean, what's that all about? Oh, I can't work perfectly well with the petrol they were selling before. They keep mucking about with stuff and changing things. I mean, it gets on my nerves. It really does.
5: Well, thanks very much for your call.
9: Thanks.
5: Cheers.
9: Bye.
5: Bye. Next caller is Sue Reynolds, and she's from... You're from Hornchurch. Hello, Sue.
10: Yes. Hi.
5: Hello. Gary. What can I do for you?
10: Well, I sympathise with the larger man who called in.
5: Yes.
10: Because I'm actually pregnant. The thing is, he's moaning on about being large, but, you know, try being pregnant.
5: I love pregnant women. Do you know what I mean? That such a healthy glow and that womanly figure. You know, you're ripe. Yeah. You're about to do what nature intended. Yeah. Fecund.
10: Well, you are.
5: Beautiful.
10: Yeah, this is, what you read in all the books and magazines, but I'm bored of it. You know, I can't drink, I can't smoke. Everybody thinks I'm fat.
5: Yeah, I know, but...
10: It's just boring. It's so boring, Gary.
5: You're carrying a lovely little child inside your stomach.
10: I know, but no fags.
5: And you're going to give birth to this beautiful little baby, and it's going to come out,
10: yes,
5: and it's going to...
10: You know, no fags for 9 months. I've had a couple, but, you know, my doctor said I shouldn't have even had that, but
5: well,
10: a couple won't hurt. Well, I mean...
5: Well, maybe it won't. I don't think you should really smoke with babies. I know that they can come out stunted,
10: yeah, well,
5: and things.
10: And Guinness. I suppose you can have half a Guinness.
5: I think you should just enjoy this time where you're doing what... We're all here on this planet to breed.
10: Well,
5: men and women. That's our
10: it's
5: job.
10: It's easy for you to say. You don't have to go through it. You know, I'm sick of this from men always. Oh, you'll enjoy it. You'll love it.
5: Yeah, but listen,
10: I hate it.
5: But apparently...
10: I'm adopting next time. I hate it.
5: Okay. Thanks very much for your call. Take care. Thank you very much, Sue. That was Sue Reynolds, who's pregnant. Ah, isn't that lovely? Pregnant women are like great big, lovely chocolates. Ah. Next call is Kenneth Pardew from Reading.
11: Hello there.
5: Hello,
11: yes.
5: Kenneth. Yes?
11: Well, actually, I agree entirely with the previous two callers.
5: Okay. Anything else you want to add to that, to
11: their
5: points?
11: Well, I was going to say a lot of stuff, but they've pretty well covered it.
5: But they both said different things.
11: Well, you know, I can always see both sides of an argument.
5: Okay, well, thanks very much for your call.
11: That's okay.
5: Yes. My next caller is Ivor Moss from Exeter. Hello, Ivor.
12: Hello, Gary. How are
5: Hello.
12: You?
5: Hello. Fine, thank you.
12: Very good.
5: What's your point?
12: Well, I am a blueberry farmer.
5: Oh.
12: Yes, and I'm sure that you're aware that the blueberry is one of the most potent of fruits.
5: It's very good for you, isn't it?
12: It certainly is, of many health-giving properties. And I've written a short poem about the blueberry. Would you like to hear it?
5: Do you know what? I'd love to hear it.
12: All right, are you ready?
5: Okay.
12: Oh, beautiful blueberry, how I love thee. Yet what an elusive berry you seem to be. And how I lose my reason when you are not in season. Sometimes I search high and low, in fresh and wild, in M&S. But the hand of God touches you not, and then in despair I try ocado.com or co.uk. That's a little silliness, Gary.
5: That's brilliant.
12: Thank you very much.
5: Thanks for that was a brilliant poem.
12: Thank you very much, Gary. I wish all the success with your show. Bye bye.
5: Thank you, Ivor. That was Ivor Moss there. That is perfect. That's what I was saying about Radio 4 listeners, you know. You're just so clever. It's so good. Lots more of those, please. I mean, I've never, ever spoken to a blueberry farmer before. Who's the next caller? Hello?
13: Hello, Gary. Yeah, can I just say it's great to have a show like this on the radio.
5: Oh, I'm glad you're enjoying it.
13: I was calling in about the fella you had on earlier.
5: Yes, which one?
13: Talk about obesity.
5: Of course, yeah. Gary Downs.
13: You know, it's very often you'll find that obesity, it's not to do with eating. It's a chemical thing. There seems to be no rhyme or reason to it. It's like my wife and I, we're average size.
5: Okay.
13: But our son, you know, he's overweight.
5: Is he? How much overweight?
13: I wouldn't say he's necessarily obese. I don't know how you qualify, but he's definitely over. Olden days we would have just said he's fat, you know.
5: Yeah.
13: But there seems to be no reason for it. I mean, you know, he eats exactly the same amount as we do.
5: But he eats the same as you do?
13: Yeah, exactly the same. You know, so I see, you know, it's not to do with what you eat.
5: And what,
13: if we go to an Indian restaurant, he'll have the same portions as us. What? And when we eat at home, you know, we always make sure that, you know, he's not eating more than us.
5: How old is he?
13: He's six.
5: Well, there you go.
13: What?
5: You can't really give a six-year-old child a man-sized portion of Indian food.
13: Can you not?
5: Not if they're six.
13: Oh.
11: Lucky I called in.
5: He is lucky you called in. You know.
11: I'm going to go and tell him now.
5: Don't wake him up.
11: No, he's not in bed. You know, he goes to bed the same time as us. I better stop him. He's just about to tuck into a bloody great pie.
5: Next call is Martin Hole from London. Hello, Martin.
14: Martin Hole, mate. Martin Hole.
5: Martin Hole.
14: Hello, Gary. How you doing? All
5: fine, thanks.
14: Yeah, Martin.
5: Yeah.
14: Well, I'll tell you what I want to say, Gary, right? Mm-hmm. If this was the 70s, right, would you say that that bloke on early, he was fat? That's it. He's fat. Greedy, isn't he? He's too much. He's a fat bloke.
5: Yeah, but it's not the 70s anymore, is it? We've become a bit more passionate and compassionate now, haven't we?
14: I don't know what we've become, Gary, but I look around myself these days. I look around and, you know, I wish it was the 70s sometimes, mate.
5: Yeah?
14: Yeah. At least you could call a spade then, couldn't you?
5: Thank you very much for your call. Okay, I've got Jerry from Whitlow. Hello, Jerry.
15: Hello. How are you?
5: I'm fine. What are you calling about today, Joe?
15: Well, I'm calling in response to a caller that I heard on your show earlier. Mm. The fella rang in to say that his children were overweight.
5: Yes, that's right.
15: Well, I'm ringing about my kids as well.
5: Yeah,
15: you
5: they're
15: know?
5: Overweight, are they?
15: No, they're not overweight, but there's something, the thing that worries me about them, you know.
5: Right.
15: They really get on me nerves. You know, every time they open their mouths, I'd, shut up, will you, you know. You know, the rubbish that they come out with.
5: Right. How old are your children?
15: Well, my daughter's 12, my son's 17. And they're so sort of ungrateful about everything.
5: Yeah,
15: you know?
5: I know
15: the other day,
5: mean.
15: I brought him home some bubble wrap to play with.
5: Yeah.
15: Now, I used to love that, you know, popping the old bubble wrap and that, you know. But they were just totally uninterested, you know.
5: Okay, but listen, but they are 12 and 17. I don't think a 17-year-old boy is going to be interested in bubble wrap, to be fair to him.
15: Well, maybe not, but you'd think they'd have a wee pop at it, wouldn't you, you know?
5: Jerry, thanks very much for your call.
15: Thanks very much.
5: Thank you. Hello, Dominic Wise, where are you from?
16: London.
5: From London, and what are you ringing up to talk about today?
16: So, all the foods, the nice foods, are all cheap and they come quick.
5: All the nice foods are cheap and they come quick.
16: The other day I bought Burger King and I eat on the way home and I put the rubbish in my own bin, the dustbin. And then when my mum come round, she said, have you been having Burger King again? And I went, no. She said, what's this? And pulled the wrappers out of my bin. So I looked like an idiot unless she didn't believe me. I told her I got it from there and walked back of it and then put it in a bin. She thought I'd been using her knives and forks for eating up burgers.
5: Well, thanks, Dominic. That's certainly made me think twice about eating junk food. Now, if you're like me, you'll be pretty confused about the dangers of food, what with MRSA, BSE, bird flu, mad cow disease, CJD and whatever. And so I'd like to introduce our very special guest today, Professor Merlin Kidwell, a government food poisoning expert who can hopefully...
17: Merlin.
5: Pardon?
17: You called me Merlin. It's Merlin.
5: Oh, sorry. I do apologise. Someone's written it down on my screen here as Merlin. Was that you, Polly? Yeah? Yeah, she's nodding me through the glass. Yeah, I'll be having words later. Right, so, Mervyn, let's talk a little bit about food poisoning, shall we? And now, a lot of people bandy words around like salmonella. How does it work?
17: Well, salmonella is a type of bacterium that can be found in poultry, eggs and unprocessed milk, but it can turn up in meat and water.
5: Oh.
17: It may also be carried by pets like turtles and birds.
5: Oh, really? I didn't know that. So a harmless turtle could be a killer.
17: Well, not the turtle itself, unless, of course, you're a jellyfish, but the bugs that it carries.
5: Actually, it was funny. I was just thinking that Merlin is a funny name. It's one you don't hear very often, do you, outside King Arthur films and that, if you think about it.
17: In the right conditions, one bacterium can multiply to more than 4 million in just 8 hours.
5: Really? Now, are all types of food poisoning caused by bacteria, yeah?
17: Most.
5: But go on.
17: I thought you were going to say something there.
5: No, I didn't think you'd finished.
17: Right, do you want me to continue?
5: Yes, please, yeah. You were saying it could be pretty serious.
17: Yes, the more bacteria present, the more likely you are to become ill.
5: So how can we guard against it?
17: Well, personal hygiene is vital and, of course, cooking food properly.
5: Mm.
17: These bacteria multiply best between 5 and 62 degrees centigrade, but are killed at temperatures of 7 degrees plus.
5: Right.
17: At temperatures below 5 degrees, most bacteria multiply very slowly, if at all, in fact. Mm. And at very low temperatures, some bacteria die, but many survive and can start to multiply again if warm conditions return. That is why proper cooking and chilling of food is essential to help reduce the risk of food poisoning.
5: Yeah, right, right. What are the main bacteria that cause food poisoning then? You know, and do we know which is which and how do we know how we've picked it up or what we've picked up?
17: Well, salmonella, of course, symptoms include vomiting and diarrhea. Campylobacter, symptoms include vomiting and diarrhea. Clostridium perfringens, C. perfringens, symptoms include vomiting and diarrhea. Listeria, symptoms include...
5: Vomiting and diarrhea.
17: Meningitis and septicemia.
5: Right.
17: Bacillus cereus, be serious. John McEnroe's favourite virus there. You cannot be serious. Yes, you can. It is, in fact, Bacillus serious, and you are gravely ill. Symptoms include vomiting and diarrhoea. Staphylococcus aureus, Staph aureus. Symptoms include vomiting and diarrhoea. Norwalk-like viruses. Symptoms include...
5: So what was that? What was that one? Last one?
17: Norwalk-like
5: viruses. Norwalk-like viruses?
17: Yes, Norwalk-like
5: viruses. All right, and let me see. Symptoms include vomiting and diarrhoea, right, yeah.
17: Yes.
5: Okay, let's got that one. But how on earth do you remember all those weird names? Oh, I can't even remember my own sister's name and my girlfriend's, you know. All other people I meet.
17: Well, you got mine wrong earlier, didn't you?
5: Yeah, well, that wasn't my fault. Okay, we're talking about food poisoning. We've got a call now from James Bruce from Coventry. Hello, James.
18: Yes, actually, but my question is, why would anyone want to poison food in the first place? Well, that seems remarkable to me.
5: Hang on, you've got that wrong. You don't poison food, it's about food poisoning.
18: Yes. What do you mean?
5: Mervyn?
17: Well, we're talking about food that's been contaminated and infected by bacteria.
18: I see what you mean. What, and then, like, you eat the food and then you get ill from it?
5: Yes, right. Okay, we've got another phone call coming in now, Professor, from Tish Fullerton from Goring. Hello, Tish.
19: Hi.
5: Hello.
19: Excuse me. I was phoning about food poisoning. I had a really awful experience.
17: What had you eaten to?
19: I think it was moo.
17: Yes, well, mussels are notoriously bad, actually, because they are filter feeders.
5: Mm.
17: They're often found near sewage outlets.
5: Oh.
17: So they can cause problems, although primarily the main cause of problems with a bowl of mussels is if you, in fact, have a dead mussel within the batch.
19: Yes, well, you see, I knew about not opening closed ones, so I'd taken all of those out, and then I thought, well, I'll be all right now.
17: Yes,
19: and,
17: yeah.
19: And I just had the open ones. It was delicious.
17: Yeah.
19: And,
17: well, they are.
19: Well, you see, you soak up all the juices with some crusty French bread. It's great.
17: Lovely,
19: isn't it?
17: It's marvellous.
19: And then,
17: Chablis, or maybe, or if you can stretch through a Montrachet. Superb.
19: I think we have beer. Mm. But, we got home, and it started really with gas. I mean, an awful gas. I can't tell you how awful the smells were.
17: Don't worry. I mean, we've all suffered from flatulence.
19: And that was the start of it. And then I had to rush off. And,
17: did you?
19: Oh, I was sick in the bathroom. I was sick in the sitting room. It was absolutely awful.
5: But it was both ends?
19: Oh, yes, that came later. The diarrhoea was something else. Mm.
17: What did your boyfriend make of this?
19: He was horrified by the mess.
17: He was probably gagging himself then, was he?
19: Oh, no, it was awful. You don't really want to see it.
17: It's not often that you have to cope with vomit and excrement simultaneously.
19: No, I never had. I never had. I didn't know the body could do
17: it. Well, it's your body's attempt to expel a foreign invader.
19: Well, the body is so efficient, I had no idea.
17: When you're in the middle of that chaos, though, you sort of resign yourself to it, don't you? You have no control.
5: I almost enjoy it. There's a feeling when you get to a certain point where you think, in for a penny, in for a pound.
17: Perhaps it's reminiscent of that helplessness when you're a small child and you're basically handing yourself over to somebody else and you're not responsible for...
19: The end. I was sitting on the lavatory and throwing up in the sink at the same time, and I didn't know the body could do that.
17: You were convulsing, weren't
19: you? Literally, I was puking and shitting.
5: Thanks very much for your call. 0800 068 7060. Jacob, you're down the line.
20: Is that really a four?
5: Yes.
20: Well, have you a line to Channel 4, man, because I'm watching JBL up on the TV, the Naked Chef. I'm trying to make up a big saucepot of pork and walnut, and a man go too fast, him leave me for behind, him scamper around the TV screen. Now I'm left, my sauce is all burn up. When my son come round tonight, man, he will lick me into a larder, man.
5: You need to phone Channel 4, not, this is Radio 4.
20: My son will bash my brains in if he sees his food I make for him now. You must call him, Jamie Oliver, him go to... Man, him finish up and wash the plate. I'm still trying to make the basic.
5: Right, Adam Joplin from Burnley. Hello, Adam.
21: Hi, Gary. Sorry, just having a drink of my coffee here. I tell you, I feel like I've been poisoned, food poisoned. I had a mixed soup of vindaloo last night.
17: Right.
21: Washed down with six great big bottles of Cobra.
17: Well, that actually sounds like overindulgence rather than food poisoning.
21: Yeah, maybe, but how do they, you know, eat food like that all
5: Hang on. Who are they?
21: Well, them, you know, them, the Pakistani people, the Asians.
5: The British Asians?
21: Well, whatever.
5: Well, they don't eat vindaloo all the time, obviously. I mean, you don't eat roast beef and Yorkshire pudding all the time, do you?
21: No, last night I had a vindaloo.
5: Exactly. You wouldn't have a Sunday lunch for breakfast on, I don't know, a Wednesday, would you?
21: No.
5: No, you'd have Golden Grahams. Bye, he's gone. Our next caller is Harry Hammond from Maidenhead. Hello, Harry.
0: Hello, yes. I'd like to ask your guest Merlin, is it?
17: Mervyn.
0: Yes, I've recently been diagnosed with a food allergy where I'm not allowed to eat brassicas, pitted fruit or nuts.
17: Yes, that's known as Gray's allergy, I believe.
0: That's right, that's correct.
17: Yes, and have you had drowsy tinklings connected with that?
0: Yes, I have, a lot. You get a feeling, a sound in your ears like there's beetles buzzing inside your head.
17: Right, an allergy is obviously not the same thing as food poisoning. An allergy is an autoimmune disease where your body is overreacting to something.
5: A little like the previous call with the vindaloo.
17: No, that was overindulgence.
5: Right. So, sorry, what was your question, Henry?
0: Well, I just wanted to say, I've got this shooting pain in the heel of my foot, and I wondered if that could in any way be connected to...
17: Absolutely no way. Food allergies are very unlikely to manifest themselves in your foot.
5: Right, we've had lots of emails on this subject. Here's one from Elaine Clay, who says she has a severe eating disorder and it's no picnic. We've got one here from Brian Worth, who says he loves his food. And we've had one from Ahmed Hussein, who says, God is great... God is great. Okay, let's go back to the phones now. We've got Claire Wellington here from Northern Ireland, Belfast. Hello, Claire.
1: Oh, hi, Gary. I'm a first-time caller.
5: That's good.
1: Thank you. I've got a question for Martin.
17: Mervyn.
1: Martin, my grandmother has not been very well. She's 90 years of age. She's healthy, as far as I could tell, you know, up to this point. She's got a love life. She's very unusual. She had a scan, and I went to the hospital to see her, and the doctors had sedated her, and... The next time I went to see her, she wasn't looking so good, and they told me she'd fallen over.
5: Yeah, and had she eaten anything bad?
17: Well, this is the point I was going to make. It sounds like a very sad story there. I love old ladies as much as the next man. I don't want to sound callous here with regard to your relative, but my specialist field is food poisoning and not the sedation of old ladies.
1: Right. So you can't help me then?
17: I think it's something that you should perhaps take up with your local regional health authority.
5: GP.
17: Yes, possibly, but if...
5: How serious is something before you go beyond the GP?
17: How can I put this? You could go to a GP with a headache, but it could ultimately result
1: in... Could be a brain tumour.
17: Exactly.
1: That's what happened to my dad.
17: Well, that's very sad.
1: We're not a lucky family.
17: Again, though, I have to say, I have as much sympathy for people with brain tumours as the next man, but... Once again, I have to point out that my field of expertise is food poisoning and not melanomas, tumours, benign or otherwise.
5: Thanks very much for your call.
1: Thank you.
5: Okay, my next call is Serena O'Neill from West London. Hello, Serena.
22: Yeah, I want to ask about food poisoning because I've always been really terrified about food poisoning.
5: Pardon? Sorry?
22: I've always been really terrified of dying of food poisoning because I've had this dog once that we gave some, like, uncooked meat to, and the next day it basically threw up everywhere and it died. We had to take that.
5: Okay, yeah, slow down just a little bit.
17: Yes, what's the problem?
22: I'm basically really terrified about dying of food poisoning because I once had a dog that did.
17: Well, that's very sad. I mean, I have as much sympathy for dogs as the next man, but, basic food preparation, washing of the food and thorough cooking will destroy
22: most bacteria.
17: Yeah,
22: we did a summer cooking course. It was about 3 days, and the lady was a real bore. Anyway, she was really bad at teaching, so we couldn't really understand what she was on about. Anyway, we cooked it wrong, and we took it home. You know, you can take everything home at the end of the course, which is really great. Because anyway, we decided we'd give it to the dog because we didn't really like taste ourselves, but it was really uncooked. And
17: well, there you are. You see, therein lies the problem. The food, if it hadn't been cooked properly, then it could represent a danger to anything, any beast, other than vultures or insects.
5: Can you go to prison for killing a dog, murder dogs?
17: I don't think you could argue that it's murder. It'd be dog slaughter would be more appropriate,
22: yeah,
17: I think.
22: Yeah, dog slaughter. Can you get something on that, okay?
17: I have no idea, but you were the principal provider of the food, even though it had been cooked by another person, so...
22: I once spoken to a lawyer before, and he said, you know, you can always get cases on anything. I mean, I once heard about this burglar who got sued. He was on the house, you know, and he broke his leg while burgling to someone's house. He actually sued the lady.
5: Yeah, thanks very much for your call. That's interesting. All right, my next call is from Oscar Colkins from Great Titchley. Hello, Oscar.
23: Hello to you.
17: Hello.
23: I'm just ringing to say that I deliberately eat bad food because I enjoy the process of being sick. I like the colours.
5: Well, I'd love to stay and chat some more about that, but sadly, that's all we've got time for. Just like to say goodbye and thank you to our special guest, Martin Kidwell. And join me, Gary Bellamy, on Down the Line again next week.
24: I came across Mr. Kipling in the meadow by the church. If I've painted that spire once, he said, I've painted it a dozen times. He offered me an apple pie. An artist needs inspiration, he explained. Golden shortcrust pastry. Delicious apple filling. and just the right amount of sugar sprinkled on top. But then, when it comes to the little details, Mr. Ghibli does have an exceedingly good eye.
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1: I come now to the subject of dalliances. Dalliances, lovely word. 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Savour it languorously. Store it in the memory to feast on when winter comes and old age frosts and withers the desires of rampant youth. What was I talking about? Ah, yes, trumpet. How's your father? Chaps like Betty Grable and My Zetling, fruitless dreams and dalliances unfulfilled. Dalliances. What do I mean by dalliances? I mean, don't I, those encounters of a carnal and amorous nature with members of the opposition. Mind you, when I first entered the house, there were precious few of these delectable creatures in evidence. The whole place was dominated by what I can only call, for want of a better word, blokes. The gals were decidedly conspicuous by their rarity. Even now, after all these years, their names and their faces are still etched most vividly in my mind's sad eye. Those names. Lady Hectorina Drabble, the member for somewhere best forgotten in the Scottish borders. She it was, in 1946, introduced the Coldstream Guards Demobilisation Defenestration Bill, in which all guardsmen, under the rank of Lance Corporal, would immediately, prior to demobilisation, have their doodahs painlessly removed and their... No. Even to this day, my eyes water and my kneecaps throb most violently when I... Mrs. Droop. That was another of them. Labour MP for somewhere beastly on the Mersey estuary. Unforgettable. Mouth like a lift shaft. A voice like a dredger's hooter. I fell for her instantly. One evening, in a chance encounter behind the speaker's chair, I proposed in the most discreet possible way that we should... Before I could finish my proposition, she felled me with a right hook to the jaw that would not have disgraced a drunken Swedish donkeyman in a Brazilian bordello. Think yourself lucky, said Major Attlee. You should have seen what she did to Musso the Wop. Delightful little cove, Major Attlee. I remember so well his nickname. The testosterone kid, we called him. Yeah, what's testosterone? I asked. Don't you know, said Lady Violet Bonham Carter. No, I said. Before I could move, she felled me with a right hook to the jaw that would not have... Ah, those gals in those innocent days of yore when I first entered the Palace of Westminster. Visions of radiant ghastliness, ugliness personified. Those lovely gals, the Under-Secretary at the Ministry of Agriculture and Fisheries. Oh, she was the first. It was with her that I broke my duck in the dalliance seller's handicap. That was nice, she said. You're much better than Sir Stafford Cripps. Who's he? I said. Before I could move, she had... Remarkable woman, the Under-Secretary. Our dalliance ended when I was called in to see the Chief Whip. Plimpton, you must end this attachment forthwith, if ever you hope to achieve high office. But I already have achieved high office, I said, 5 times on the trot that first night we... Before I could move, he had... misquested lunge. She was my second dalliance. She was personal assistant to the Chancellor of the Duchy of somewhere quite irrelevant in the north of England. We met at the drinks party after the annual Commons versus Lords fretwork ways goose. How to describe her? I think it would be fair to say that She stood out in the crowd. To be more precise, she stood 6 feet 4 inches in her stocking feet. She had wrists like a Cunarder's hawsers, and bosoms like a team of Pennine snowplows. I fell for her instantly. Within 3 days of our first meeting, we were sharing a mutual bed. "I like sleeping top to tail," she said. "Don't you?" "What's that?" I said. "It reminds me of Christmas," she said. "What does?" I said. "Sleeping top to tail," she said. "I used to sleep top to tail with my cousin when we were in Bradford-on-Avon at Christmas." "What did they call her?" I said. "Who?" "Your cousin. What did they call her?" "Herbert," she said. I think that was the night I lost my pencil sharpener. No matter. There was no time to grieve, for it was later that afternoon that I commenced my third dalliance. I confess the lady in question was no stranger to me as the wife of my closest chum at the Palace of Westminster.

I'd known her for many a goodly year. Eunice. Eunice... What the devil was her surname? Oh, no matter. On the day in question, my chum said to me, "Plimpton, I have something to ask you." "Fire away, old boy," I said. "Do you like my wife?" "No," I said. "Neither do I," he said. "I wonder if you could be a good chap and pass on that intelligence to her." "Certainly, old chap," I said. And I did, later that evening, in my bed, in my lodgings, in the neighbourhood of St. James, with my housekeeper, the blessed Mrs. Boothby, hoovering the landing in time to the motions and rhythms of our... Why do I keep stopping in the middle of my sentences? Why do I... I stopped in the middle of my sentence that evening with Eunice. We were approaching our first relative clause and were well into our second declension when... There, I've done it again. That's what I said to my next alliance. I've done it again. Frequently, though not as often as I would have liked. Valerie. Dame Valerie Bispham. The love of my life. No doubt about it, the woman who lit up my whole being with the radiance of her presence and the refinement of her humours. How shall I describe her? She was a classic, that was for certain. Never shall I forget our first meeting. Oh, it is etched deeply in the most precious, warmly illumined recesses of my memory. Whitney Scrotum, autumn 1949. The juddering clump of her rhino skin brogues, the clatter of her pearls, the boom of her voice. A mop of dry, carroty hair that looked for all the world like the bedding of a racing camel, recently fallen from favour. "Who is she?" I whispered to Graveney, mine host of the Juggernaut. "I ain't sure," replied that worthy. "She's either from the National Trust come to inspect the plumbing, or she's that vulture what's escaped from the private zoo down Shepton Mallet way." I surrendered to her blandishments and endearments instantly, and thus began one of the most singular episodes in my entire life, as I became the latest in the long line of Dame Valerie's accoutrements. It was indeed a most singular life. What a woman! The first lady ever to climb the north face of the Palace of Westminster without aid of crampons or oxygen. The first lady to make her maiden speech without aid of crampons or oxygen. Dame Valerie Bispham, pioneer aviator and daredevil racing driver, society hostess supreme. How well I remember her salons in her gracious townhouse in the most fashionable part of Belgravia. Anyone who was anyone in society was present on those occasions. Politicians, sportsmen, academics, royalty, icons from the world of culture and high finance. I recall one evening seeing Salvador Dali sitting in a corner of the drawing room, talking discreetly and gravely with Dame Ninette de Valois. "Aye, aye," said Sir John Gielgud. "I see West Ham's on the trail of a new inside left." Dame Valerie kicked me on the shin most violently and snarled, "Plimpton, sausage rolls for Mr. Gulbenkian at once." I recall Lady Docker engrossed in the latest Littlewood's catalogue and having animated discussion with Lord Bertrand Russell over the merits of its wares. "Never mind the Teflon ironing boards, darling," said the minuscule aristocrat and distinguished philosopher. "Let's get you behind them curtains and have your kecks down." Dame Valerie's voice boomed out. "Plimpton, Mr. Dryberg needs refurbishing. See to it instantly." I recall, oh, yes, I do recall. "Plimpton," growled Dame Valerie, "I have something to say to you." "Oh, God," I said, "don't tell me George Formby's had another tiff with Princess Alice of Athlone. If
For the first time in our

acquaintanceship, her voice softened as she said, "I have to tell you that there's someone else. You may show him in when you leave," she said. "Righty-ho," I said. "Now, Plimpton, now," she growled. I slipped out of bed and dressed quickly. "Cheerie-bye," I said. There was no response. When I passed through the anteroom outside the bedroom, I said to the figure, dressed in a top hat and goggles, "You can go in now." "Thank you so much. Very kind," he said. I heard the faint twang of a ukulele as he rose to his feet, and just before he entered the bedroom, he paused and said, somewhat nervously, "It turned out nice again." None of my dalliances were quite the same thereafter. Ah, yes, so many dalliances. But of recent times, I have to confess that Anno has caught up with the old Domine, and the urge and the desire seem to have faded with the song of the summer corncrake and the swish of the all-night trolleybus. I confess that just recently I was tempted. Susan Margaret Walcott, New Labour, my opponent at the last general election. Susan Margaret Walcott, with her shapeless socialist ankles and her dowdy socialist hair. Yes, I was tempted, and I told her so, 2 hours after declaration, at the back of the Hoofed Repository in Whitney Scrotum. Before I could move, she had... Yes, indeed she had...

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5: Hey, Dad Dooney, go on and move, and then quit scratching.
6: Well, they started it.
5: Never mind who started it. Go on with the game.
6: Well, whose move is it?
5: It's your move. That's what I'm telling you. Your move.
6: Now, don't rush me. Let's see here. Yes, there you be.
5: Oh, hold on. Hold on. You can't move that one. That's my man.
6: Well, I can fix that. It'll do. I'll just turn the board around.
5: Here. Look out there now. Just let that alone, consarn it. You're playing with the blacks, and I'm playing with the reds, and you know it. Now go ahead and move.
6: Yeah, shucks. Yeah. You make more dad there than fuss about a little thing.
5: Yeah.
6: Well, there. There's Nabbit. Now, let's see if you can move.
5: Wait a minute here.
6: Say, how soon do you suppose that fella's going to get that statue of Senator Bunn finished, anyhow?
5: Well, I don't suppose it'll be long now. Once you get started, that statue ought to go up faster than Jack's beanstalk.
6: Faster than what?
5: Beanstalk.
6: I never heard him say nothing.
5: Heard who say nothing?
6: Beans.
5: Oh, I didn't say talk. I said stalk, stalk. You know what a stalk is, don't you?
6: Certainly, it's a bird that brings babies.
5: No, that's a stork. A stork. I'm talking about a beanstalk. Ghost. Didn't you ever hear about Jack and the Beanstalk?
6: No, shucks. I ain't got time to listen to all the new stories that come out.
5: Yeah, this ain't a new story. It's an old one about a fella and his mother. All they was darn poor. Didn't have nothing in the whole world but a cow. That's all. Just a cow.
6: What'd they do when it rained? Sit under the cow?
5: Oh, they had a house, of course. Well, finally times got so bad the cow didn't have any father. So they figured...
6: Well, what's become of him?
5: Become of who?
6: Cow's father.
5: Oh, not father. Father! Hey!
6: What, say?
5: Hey! Hey!
6: And what in tarnation you celebrating about?
5: Oh, I ain't celebrating. I'm telling the cow didn't have nothing to eat. So Jack figured he'd take her to town. Well...
6: Look for her father?
5: Not a seller. Seller!
6: Who?
5: The cow...
6: They're in a funny place to look for a cow in the cellar.
5: No, he wasn't looking in the cellar for the cow, Eb. He was looking in the cellar for say, Dad, ding it. How'd the cellar get into this anyhow? The cellar ain't in it.
6: I reckon you mean it ain't in the cellar.
5: Yes, I mean... forget the cellar. Now, listen. Jack took the cow to town and brought back some beans. Well, when his ma saw the beans, she was sore as all get out. And you know why?
6: Because she didn't have no can opener to open them with.
5: Oh, they wasn't canned beans. They were just ordinary beans.
6: They was.
5: Beans in a bag, yes. And Jack's ma was sore because he'd traded the cow for just a handful of beans, I want to tell you. So she grabbed them and slung them out the window and sent Jack right straight to bed. Well, in the middle of the night, what do you suppose Jack done?
6: Oh, sure. I know that. And he got up and ate the rest of the beans.
5: No, he didn't. He got up and looked out the window. And dang if them beans hadn't grew into a great big beanstalk. So Jack started to climb it. And pretty soon he come to a castle. Well, sir, he knocked and a giant came to the door.
6: A giant, huh?
5: Yeah, so Jack asked him
6: if he wanted to subscribe to Saturday Evening Post.
5: Yes. No, he didn't do no such thing, Ed. He asked the giant if he could stay there all night. Well, the giant said he could, and he showed Jack to his room. But instead of turning in, Jack put a log of wood in the bed and slept in the closet. Well?
6: Yeah, my Uncle Jake used to be like that.
5: Your Uncle Jake used to be like what?
6: Sort of absent-minded. He drove home one night to put his horse in the bed and slept in the stable.
5: Yes, but Jack wasn't absent-minded. He knew what he was about. Because in the middle of the night, the giant came in with a great big club. And he thought the log was Jack asleep.
6: Yeah, my Uncle Jake used to be like that, too.
5: How do you mean?
6: Sleep like a log.
5: Oh, but Jack wasn't asleep. So the giant...
6: My Uncle Jake used to walk in his sleep, too. But we broke him of that.
5: So the giant...
6: We got him a bicycle.
5: Say, Consigner, keep your Uncle Jake out of this, will you? Now listen. So the giant hit the log a lick with his club. And then he went downstairs and went to sleep himself. And that was just the chance Jack was waiting for. He took a big bag of money from the giant and started out. Well, you know what the giant did when he found the money gone?
6: Phone for the police?
5: No, sir. I guess you don't know much about giants. He changed himself into a dragon. And every time he blew out his breath, it had set things on fire.
6: Well, why didn't he chew a couple of cloves? That'd have fixed it.
5: Yes, but he didn't want to fix it. He started out after Jack. Well, Jack started down the beanstalk with the giant right after him. But Jack got down first. So he grabbed an axe, chopped down the beanstalk, and the giant was killed. And Jack had a whole bag full of money.
6: Ah, shucks. It's a dad darn fake.
5: What is? What is?
6: That story.
5: How do you mean? How do you mean it's a fake?
6: Shucks. I bet that money was counterfeit.
5: Oh, shake him away. Good morning.
7: Good morning.
5: Say, Mrs. Zell, I'll be dead during, Mrs. Zell. I didn't...
6: How do you do, Mrs. Zell? How do you?
5: Live. When did you come back to town?
7: Oh, I arrived last evening. I'm staying with the Buttons. I only want me to suggest a few lines to be carved in the base of the statue of the senator.
5: Okay.
7: Yes, you know, some bit of sentiment that will reflect his life.
5: Yes, he is.
7: I thought I might take something from one of the poets. Have you a copy of Browning?
5: What is that, Mrs. Dale?
7: I say, have you got Browning?
5: No, we got Blacking, but we ain't got Browning.
7: I'm afraid I have made myself quite clear. I'm speaking of the poet, Browning, one of his books.
5: No, we ain't got any of his books. I don't reckon you'd find one in town.
7: Well, what about Shelley?
6: I'll bite. What about him?
7: No. Have you ever seen a book by him any place in town?
6: How's that?
7: Has anybody seen Shelley?
5: Oh, you mean has anybody seen Shelley? Say, yes, it goes like this.
7: Oh, no, I don't.
5: Has anybody here seen Shelley?
7: Oh, I don't
5: Shelley?
7: Mean anything.
5: Hey,
7: oh, no, that isn't the idea at all.
5: Hmm.
7: I mean verses.
5: Oh, yes, the verses. Now, how does the verse of that song start,
7: Ed? I'm not referring to the song, and I don't mean Kelly. Shelley, he wrote to a skylark.
6: Done what?
7: Oh, he wrote to a skylark.
6: Must have been a dad darn fool. A skylark can't read.
7: Oh, but then...
5: Yes, he was just wasting a stamp, that's all.
7: To a skylark. That's the name to his poem. Hail to thee, blithe spirit. Bird thou never...
6: What did you say they give him?
5: He said to give him the bird.
7: I don't see anything at all funny in that.
6: And neither do I. If they'd have given it to me, I'd have punched him in the nose.
7: I mean... Oh, never mind. Haven't you any books at all?
5: Yes, certainly we've got books. Let's see, there's the phone book and old Doc Ayers Almanac.
7: I'm referring to books of poetry. Poetry.
5: Yes, well, I'm afraid we ain't got none of them.
7: Well, I suppose I can use the verse which I composed myself. After all...
5: You mean you made up a poem?
7: Oh, yes. Would you like to hear it? Oh,
5: well, sakes alive, of course we would.
7: Oh, well, you know, this is just a simple little thing. Yeah. Oh, but after all, simple little things are always nobler and truer, don't you think?
5: Yes.
7: Well, I think it will go very nicely on the base of Senator Bun statue. The title of it is Ode.
6: Yeah, that ought to go all right. Sidney Bun ode just about everybody in town.
5: No.
7: That's the kind of a poem it is. An ode. And it goes like this. He plucked conceit from potentates, Yet pride he never was. A saga, his achievements great. He claims he tried, no more.
6: What was that you said he plucked?
7: He plucked.
5: Said he plucked the sweet potatoes.
7: Oh, no, no, he didn't.
6: Sweet potatoes, huh?
5: Yeah.
6: I thought he was just interested in chicken.
7: It's potentate.
6: How's that?
7: Potentate. Potentate.
5: Yes, yeah, potentate. The farmers put the potatoes in and Sidney take them out.
7: Oh, for heaven's sake. The poem hasn't anything to do with potatoes.
5: Doesn't.
7: He plucked conceit from potentates. Yet pride he never wore. A saga he...
6: Never wore a what?
5: Never wore a sock. Oh. Keep still.
7: Oh, you know what I think of you. You're a moron.
6: How's that?
7: A moron.
6: Hey, hold on there. You better be a mite careful of calling us names or by tracking.
5: Shut up, you darn fool. She didn't call us no names. Yeah. Just said moron, moron.
6: Yeah, well, what did she mean by that?
5: Why, that Sidney Bunn had more on than his stock.
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In the pages of history, a small group of people took destiny in their own hands and forged our future. We humbly dedicate the following program to the men and women who wander through public parks, shouting at people who aren't there and collecting dead leaves. In memory of their fine, unceasing efforts to clear the streets of empty cider bottles and pieces of string, we respectfully dedicate this dedication. For without these people, this dedication would not have been possible, and there'd have been a funny gap at the beginning of this show.

0: presents Son of Cliché, written by Rob Grant and Doug Naylor, starring Christopher Barry, Nick Maloney, Nick Wilton. 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
2: 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He talks about the making of the series.
7: Hi, I'm Dirk Brogan. I'm a firefighter for an international oil corporation. I'm head of macho patrol, and I handpick each and every one of my assistants. I look for guys who can keep their heads under pressure, who stay cool, and think fast. Because a moment's panic from any one of us could cost us all our lives.
8: Hi, Dirk.
7: My God, what's up? What the hell are you doing creeping up on behind me like that? For God's sake, I almost jumped from the roof.
8: Hi, the name's Tom Cragg. I'm Dirk's second in command. And any time we're in a tight fix, here's a guy I know I can rely on. Is that a spider?
7: Where?
8: There, by your foot.
7: Kill it, Tom, kill it.
8: I'm not killing it, you kill it.
7: Ugh, look at its legs, it's disgusting.
8: Oh, God, shoot it, shoot it. You've got a gun?
7: I can't, Tom. My hand is shaking.
9: Hi, guys.
8: Oh my God! What the hell is that?
7: It jumped out of my skin.
8: Hey, Jim, what are you doing, sneaking around us like that?
9: I've just cut my finger, Dirk, on a nasty piece of paper. I wonder, could you suck it for me?
7: Jim, go for help, Jim. There's a spider in here.
9: A yucky spider?
8: Yucky, yucky, yucky, yucky, yucky, yucky, yucky. Go for help.
9: But my finger is pearly, Tom. I need Dirk to suck it better.
4: Jim, don't you understand? I can't help you. The spider is blocking the way.
8: What the hell are we going to do?
4: Don't cry, Tom.
8: I'm not crying, Dirk. It's just sweat from my eyes running down my cheek.
9: Dirk, Jim, what's going to happen to me? Am I going to die?
4: Tom, look, the spider!
8: It's crawling out the window.
9: Quick, close it.
4: Well, that just about wraps up another case.
9: What about me, Dirk? Am I going to pull through?
4: Sure you will, Jim, sure you will. You'll have to wear a little pink plaster for a while, but that cut will heal up in a week or two. And you'll be back with us in no time. There's always going to be a place for you in Macho Patrol.
8: Well, Tom, I always said you were cut out for this job.
4: Cut out for this job!
6: You have been listening to Macho Patrol, produced and directed by Boy George. Good evening. Here is the news. Princess Anne has arrived in Swaziland today on the first leg of her South African tour. Hello, my name is Donald. But the trip has caused a controversy because the princess stopped off at Johannesburg Airport on her way there. I'm the man who types out the news sheets. This move is seen by some anti-apartheid groups as a sign of implicit approval. This is my last day at the BBC. Tory MP John Thirlwell launched a shock attack on the government tonight over its handling of public sector pay rises. And quite frankly, I don't give a monkey's anymore. He accused them of being arrogant and heartless over the issue. My leaving party went on all afternoon, and quite honestly, I'm rat-assed. Mr. Thirlwell pointed out that civil service pay had fallen in relation to the private sector by more than 15%. I'm leaving, I'm smashed, and I feel bloody great. In Rome today, the Pope got married. Yes, I can make you say anything. After a brief ceremony in the registry office, the Pope and his bride, Freddie Laker, flew off for their honeymoon to the small island of Belgium in the Dutch East Indies. The city and the Financial Times Index rose today, then fell off its chair and had a fight with a pig. A spokesman said, "Would you like to buy some of my spokes?" And finally, on a lighter note, 14 people were massacred today in Kent by a man with a flamethrower. A relative of one of the deceased said, "We're all jolly glad." That's it. Next news at Christmas. Till then, good heavens.

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0: Next!
4: Hello, I am Roland Davenport, and I've come to read for the part of Hamlet in your forthcoming production of the Bard's finest tragedy, To Be or Not to Be.
0: No, Hamlet's gone.
4: Ah.
0: Yes, all the leads have gone.
4: Ah.
0: So I've measured the bit parts.
4: Oh, dear. What's left? What do you need?
0: Yorick.
4: Yorick?
0: Yes, that's right, Yorick.
4: He's the skull, isn't he?
0: That's right, yes. Alas, poor Yorick, yes.
4: And you're looking for someone to play the skull?
0: No, someone to be the skull.
4: Traditionally, he's played by a prop, isn't he?
0: Well, that is the more popular version, yes.
4: And deservedly popular, I think.
0: Mr. Davenport, if you don't feel you're up to it, there's
4: No. I was merely pointing out, it seems a pity to tinker with a winning formula.
0: Well, that's what we're going to do, Mr. Davenport.
4: Yes, of course. So, Yorick it is. How do you see... How would you have me play the skull?
0: Well, nothing outrageous. It's a straight production, you see. Just bald, gaunt, and dead.
4: Ah. Has Polonius gone?
0: Yeah, he's gone, yeah.
4: Rosencrantz gone?
0: Yeah, Rosencrantz and Guildenstern are both gone, that's right.
4: How about Francisco?
0: Gone.
4: The players?
0: All gone. So have the sailors.
4: No doubling, no. The two clowns?
0: Yeah, gone weeks ago.
4: Prince of Norway?
0: Gone. They've all gone, as I said before. They've all gone.
4: I see.
0: They've all gone.
4: I see, all gone. Well, I wouldn't mind having a crack at Gertrude, Queen of Denmark.
0: Yeah, she's gone.
4: Pity. Great pity. Just the skull left, then, eh?
0: Yeah, that's right, just Yorick.
4: What's the background on Yorick, then?
0: A man of infinite jest, of excellent fancy, who's now a skull.
4: And Yorick's all that's left?
0: That's right, yes, just him and the other two parts.
4: Two other parts?
0: Yes, just the three parts left.
4: What are they?
0: Lawyer's skull and unknown man's skull.
4: Still sort of scully parts, then,
0: yes,
4: eh?
0: Yes, that's right. The only parts that are open are the calcified crania, yes.
4: And I definitely have to be dead, do I?
0: Well, unless you're going to play the skull with legs.
4: I do so enjoy playing Shakespeare. All right, I'll take it.
0: Hang on, Yorick's gone. There's a note on my desk here. Apparently he went this morning.
4: Oh, pity. Great pity.
0: Just lawyer's skull or unknown man's skull left?
4: Well, it is Shakespeare. I'll take the lawyer's skull.
0: Great. Lawyer's skull, rehearsal's Monday. Get someone to bring you in a bag.
4: Fine.
0: Hang on. If you prefer, the lead's still open in the new Ray Cooney farce.
4: Oh, well. No, I'll see you Monday.
5: We've got a saying. We haven't got any jobs, but we got plenty of sayings. If you've got a raging thirst on and you want it slaking, there's only one page for you.
0: Well, that's John. What are you drinking?
6: What else?
0: Divvy.
6: What else?
0: Three pipes, please, Fred.
6: What of?
0: What else?
5: If you're a real beer drinker, there's only one page for you. Whatever one they serve at whatever pub you're in.
0: What else? You know, being a singer-songwriter and constantly writing hit songs, people often ask me, geez, where on earth do you get your ideas from? And I always say the same thing. I say, all the love songs I ever wrote were about my feelings for my wife, Leona. She is my everything. She is my inspiration. And this next song is about when she left me. It's called You Were My Inspiration. Hope you like it.

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1: Well, Mr. Kane, how are you feeling?
2: Well, I must say, I think the diet's quite remarkable, Doctor. Well, you can see for yourself.
1: You've lost, what, 2 stones?
2: Nearer 3. I must admit I was a bit dubious at first. I mean, not actually putting the food in your mouth, but dealing with it in that wrong...